0: 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Now, back to the adventures of the Falcon. A week has passed since Mike Waring had his little talk with Marty Kramer. Apparently, it didn't do any good, for the next day, Kramer pleaded guilty to armed robbery and was sentenced to Sing Sing. Now, as we find him, he's making his grand entrance.
1: Come on, Kramer. Hey, Bailey. Bailey. Wake up. You got company.
2: What's the matter?
1: I want you to meet your new roommate. His name is Marty Kramer.
2: Oh. Oh, hiya, pal.
3: Hi.
1: If there's anything you want, Mr. Kramer, just ring. We have 24-hour service here.
3: Well, thanks a lot, McGraw, but I wouldn't think of disturbing you boys.
2: Well, make yourself at home, Kramer.
3: Thanks.
2: My name's Bailey.
3: Yeah, I know. I heard a lot about you.
2: I've heard a couple of things about you, too.
3: Have you?
2: Yeah, a fellow was telling me in the yard today that a Falcon was working for you. How come he couldn't get you off?
3: Maybe I didn't want him to, Bailey.
2: I don't dig you, pal.
3: Maybe I wanted to spend some time up here.
2: Why would anybody in his right mind want to do that?
3: It's a long story.
2: Well, that's okay. I got 10 years more to save. Yeah. What?
3: Yeah.
2: Help yourself.
3: Thanks. Very much. You see, there's a guy up here that I wanted to see.
2: Well, you certainly took the hard way, Kramer.
3: Well, 5 years ago, this guy was partners with my old man. My old man was a schnook. He trusted everybody. That was his mistake. One night, his partner cleaned him out and then put a match to the place. When the insurance dicks came over to investigate, this guy took a powder and my father was left holding the bag.
2: Well, what happened?
3: Well, he couldn't stand the disgrace, so he blew his brains out.
2: Tough.
3: Yeah. Anyway, I promised myself that I'd make it up to the old boy. I've been looking for his partner ever since.
2: You find him?
3: Yep. Through a private eye.
2: A Falcon?
3: No, another guy. He told me my party was serving time in Sing Sing. That's why I arranged a visit here.
2: What's his party's name?
3: Bailey.
2: Huh?
3: Oh, now isn't that a coincidence? Just the same as yours. Where are you from, Bailey?
2: Los Angeles.
3: Well, that's funny. So was this guy I was telling you about.
2: Cut it out, Kramer.
3: You don't remember me, do you, friend?
2: No.
3: Of course, I didn't call myself Kramer in those days.
2: Now, look, you. Stay away from me. Hey, Mac! McGraw!
3: You're gonna get it, Bailey. I've waited 5 long years for this.
2: What? Oh,
1: you let him go, Kramer.
4: Right after I squeeze the life out of him.
2: No, you don't.
4: Let me go.
1: Come on. Break it up.
4: You're breaking my arm.
1: Then behave. You okay, Bailey?
2: Yeah, I think so.
3: Leave me alone with him for 1 minute. 1 minute, that's all I ask.
1: What you're asking for is a stiff dose of solitary. All right, Kramer. Let's go.
5: Oh, go away. There's nobody here.
3: Yeah?
6: That you, Mike?
3: Who the devil is this?
6: Now, that's no way to talk to an old friend.
3: Well, this wouldn't be Sergeant Corbett, would it?
6: Why not?
3: You realize it's 3 o'clock in the morning?
6: You're slow. I got a quarter after.
3: Look, if your purpose is to annoy me, you're succeeding very well.
6: Got a little news item I thought you might be interested in. Remember our friend, Marty Kramer?
3: Yeah, sure. What about him?
6: I just got word from Sing Sing. He tried to kill his cellmate, a boy named Bailey.
3: Oh, so that's why he wanted to go to jail.
6: What do you mean?
3: Well, obviously, this whole idea was a plot on the part of Kramer to get his hands on Bailey.
6: Maybe. I kind of doubt it, though. I got a hunch we haven't heard the last of our friend, Mr. Kramer. Don't ask me why. I just

0: Imagine how I felt, Logan. A couple of seconds more, and it would have been all over. Instead, the guard had to break it up.
1: How long did they keep you in solitary, Kramer?
0: A week.
1: Was it bad?
0: It'll be worth it if I can get my hands on Bailey again.
1: Forget it. There's not a chance. That's why I transferred you in here with me.
0: I'll work it somehow.
1: What you got against Bailey, anyway?
0: Ah, never mind.
1: Come on. I won't give you away.
0: There's something you did to my old man 5 years ago.
1: Wait a minute.
0: What's the matter?
1: You got the wrong guy.
0: Oh, no, I haven't.
1: When'd you say this happened?
0: 5 years ago in L.A.
1: Well, that proves it. Bailey's been in here since 1940.
0: What are you trying to give me?
1: What's the truth, Kramer? Someone give you a bum steer. This ain't the same Bailey.
0: You're lying.
1: Okay, don't believe me, but I saw his record myself. I used to help around the warden's office when I first came here in 45.
0: Well, that's true. I did all this for nothing.
1: You ought to be glad you didn't kill him.
0: I gotta get out of here, Logan.
1: You kidding?
0: Don't you understand this was all a mistake?
1: That's tough, pal, but can't be helped.
2: Let me out! Let me out!
3: Pipe down there, Kramer, unless you want another session in solitary.
2: I gotta speak to the warden.
3: Okay, I'll make an appointment.
1: Cut it out, Kramer. It won't do you no good.
0: I gotta get out of here, Logan.
1: Sure, sure.
0: If I can't do it any other way, I'm gonna make a break.
1: Don't be a chump.
0: I tell you, I can do it. Are you with me?
1: You just signing off to hear yourself talk?
0: No, I tell you, I can do it.
1: How?
0: Is there anyone outside you can count on for help?
1: No.
0: Aren't you married?
1: No. I got a girl in Jersey.
0: How about her?
1: How do you think I got in here in the first place?
0: She squeal on you?
1: That's what a couple of people would like me to believe. I was running the biggest gambling joint in town till Martha got friendly with Philip Hernandez.
0: Phil Hernandez?
1: One of my competitors. He and Martha got awful chummy.
0: Well, that doesn't mean she sold you out.
1: It does when you add due to it the fact that that's how we met originally. Only this boy she fingered was some character from Chicago, and he was married to her. Yeah, the more I think of it, the more I'd like to ask Miss Martha Pierce a couple of questions.
0: What do you say, Logan? You want in?
1: What's the deal?
0: Tonight, after roll call, one of us will pretend we're sick. When the guard comes in to investigate, we'll take care of him.
1: With what?
0: With this.
1: Hey, where'd you get that hunk of lead?
0: I was in solitary. I noticed one of the water pipes was loose. I didn't think anyone would mind if I borrowed it.
1: Yeah, they're bound to find out it's gone.
0: Sure, next time they throw someone in solitary, but that may be days. And we'll use it tonight. All right, Logan, here he comes. Start moaning.
1: Yeah.
0: That's the ticket, pal. Keep it up.
3: Oh. What's the trouble there?
0: I don't know, Mac. Something's the matter with Logan.
3: Stand back from the door, Kramer. I'm coming in.
0: Only it's appendicitis.
3: Logan. Logan. Where does it hurt?
1: Right here.
3: Oh, I better get the doc. Okay, Kramer, now. What the...

0: Hello, Martha.
1: Philip, what are you doing here?
0: You heard the news?
1: What news?
0: There was a flash on the radio at 10:30. Your ex-boyfriend, he broke out of jail.
1: Logan?
0: Yes, he and a man named Marty Kramer.
1: Well, what do you know?
0: I know. We better do something.
1: Don't tell me you're frightened, Philip.
0: Well, there's no point in taking chances. You know the kind of guy Logan is.
1: Suppose you leave Mr. Logan to me.
0: But maybe he'd think I made you squeal on him.
1: Well, didn't you?
0: No. It was all your idea, Martha. Remember, I didn't want you to do it.
1: Aren't you the brave boy?
0: Well, it's your fault. I was satisfied with the way things were. But no, you had big ideas.
1: This is the first time I heard you complain.
0: Well, I didn't know.
1: You don't know a lot of things. Now, listen, Phil. If Logan knew about us, we would have heard from him before this.
0: But maybe somebody tell him now.
1: Then all he's got is suspicions. And I can talk him out of them. I've done it before.
0: You think he is in New York already?
1: Well, if he is, he must be with his friend Kramer.
0: You got any idea where they can be?
1: Maybe.
0: Where?
1: Never mind. What you don't know can't hurt you.
0: Tell me where, Mark.
1: Let go, Philip. You're hurting me.
0: Where are they?
2: You're going to regret that, Mr. Hernandez.
0: I'm sorry, Martha. I didn't mean it. It's just that I worry about Logan so.
1: You shouldn't, Phil. I've got a feeling Mr. Logan is the least of your worries.

0: Turn off that light.
1: Kramer.
0: Yeah. This time, Waring, I've got a gun with a perfectly good firing pin. Now turn off that light so I can come out from behind these drapes.
1: Okay.
0: Now stay where you are until I switch on this lamp.
1: Just as you say.
0: All right, sit down.
1: How'd you get in here, Kramer?
0: Through that fire escape window.
1: Oh.
0: Now listen, Waring, I got to talk to you. You've got to help me.
1: You must be out of your mind.
0: I wouldn't be surprised if you were right. I was crazy to do what I did.
1: You mean break out of jail?
0: No, break in.
1: What are you raving about?
0: I wanted them to send me to Sing Sing because there was a man named Bailey there that I thought was responsible for my father's suicide.
1: So that's why you tried that phony holdup at the Revere Express Company, huh?
0: Yeah. But when I got to the pen, it was the wrong guy. I realized how ridiculous the whole idea was.
1: I could have told you that in the first place.
0: What am I going to do, Mike?
1: Why'd you crash out?
0: I told you, I wanted to see you.
1: You could have sent me a letter.
0: Oh, I was rattled. I didn't think of it.
1: Well, you got to give yourself up.
0: No.
1: Look, it's your only chance, Kramer. Fortunately, that guard you slugged wasn't badly hurt.
0: What do you think they'll do to me?
1: I don't know. Your guess is as good as mine. But I'd gamble you won't even have to serve out your original sentence, providing...
0: Providing what?
1: We take Logan back with us.
0: No, no, I won't rat on him.
1: Don't be a fool, Kramer. Logan's dangerous. He's got a record as long as your arm. Now, don't be a chump. If the positions were reversed, he'd sell you out in 5 minutes. Now, what do you say?
0: Okay, Waring. Call a cab. I'll take you to him.
1: All right, Marty. Where is he?
0: Next floor.
1: Whose place is it?
0: Belongs to Logan. He owns the building.
1: Yeah, it's pretty convenient. Does he know you went to see me?
0: No. I told him I was going to get some grub. Hold it.
1: This it?
0: Yeah. You better let me go in first. I'll give you the high sign when it's okay for you to come in.
1: Right.
0: Logan? Logan, I'm back. Hey, Logan, where the... Waring?
1: Yeah, what's the matter? What's the trouble? Oh, never mind, I see him.
0: He isn't moving.
1: A few people do when they're dead. All right, Kramer, what do you got to say for yourself?
0: What am I going to do?
1: First, you're going to get a grip on yourself. You're absolutely no help to me this way. Now, come on, help me turn him over.
0: No, I can't touch him.
1: Oh, you're the man who's going to kill for revenge.
0: Well, I didn't know they looked like this.
1: What did you expect? Well, judging by the signs, I'd say Logan got it around 9:45. Where were you at that time?
0: Waiting for you in your apartment.
1: Oh.
0: Look, Mike, how will this affect my chances on the appeal?
1: Not a bit if everything you say stands up. Cops couldn't possibly hang this on you.
0: Well, they could try.
1: You got a motive?
0: No, but...
1: There are no buts about it. Especially if we can deliver the right party to them. Now, when you left Logan to go to my place, did he say anything about expecting anyone?
0: No.
1: Well, somebody must have known he was here. Someone who had a key to this dive. Now, who could that be?
0: I don't know.
1: Now, come on, Kramer. You must have heard Logan mention some name.
0: No, I tell you. All he ever told me was he had a girl in Jersey.
1: Remember her name?
0: No.
1: You've got to.
0: He only mentioned her once or twice.
1: Oh, for Pete's sake, man, think. Your life may depend on it.
0: Wait a minute. Yeah. Yeah, it was Martha. Martha Pierce.
1: Phil Hernandez girl?
0: Who's he?
1: The gambler in town.
0: Yeah, I think you're right. Logan told me this Martha dame sold him out to one of his competitors.
1: All right, Kramer, you stay here. I'll be back as fast as I can.
2: This is Ed Hurley again, friends. Sounds like Kramer gave Mike a lead to the killer, doesn't it? Right now, though, I'd like to give you a lead to 9 kinds of wonderful eating. That's right, I said 9. Because I'm talking about the delicious Kraft cheese spreads that come in 9 grand varieties. There are delightfully mild-tasting ones like Kraft pineapple cheese spread, Kraft relish spread, and Kraft olive pimento cheese spread. 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Now, back to the adventures of the Falcon. 30 minutes have passed since the discovery of the body of George Logan by Mike Waring and Marty Kramer. And now, as we find the Falcon, he's knocking at the door of his first lead.
3: Yes?
1: Martha Pierce?
3: That's right.
1: I hope I'm not intruding.
3: Not at all, honey. But if you're going to show me your brushes, you might as well come in.
1: Well, thanks. I'm afraid I left my sample case at home.
3: What's your name, Hanson?
1: Mike Waring.
3: I think I've heard that somewhere before.
1: Could be. I'm a private detective, Miss Pierce.
3: My friends call me Martha.
1: Well, I'll bet you've got 1,000 of them.
3: Listen, Mr. Waring...
1: No, I'm sorry. I'm sorry. I take it back. You couldn't have more than 999.
3: What's that supposed to mean?
1: You just lost one of your best.
3: Who?
1: George Logan.
3: Oh, don't tell me.
1: Yes, he's dead.
3: Poor Logan. I knew the excitement of breaking out would be too much for him. He had a bad heart.
1: Yes, well, that knife someone stuck in his back didn't help matters any either. Incidentally, where can I find Philip Hernandez?
3: You're wasting your time, honey. He isn't in New York. He took the midnight plane to Chicago.
1: Oh, well, that must make it awfully dull for you.
3: Mm.
1: How have you been keeping yourself occupied?
3: Now, come, Mr.

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2: Who's there?
3: It's all right, Kramer. It's only me, Mike Waring.
2: Oh, just a second. How'd you make out, Waring?
3: I didn't.
2: You couldn't get a thing out of her?
3: No. My girlfriend Martha's got an alibi. Claims she spent the entire evening at the Hawk Club.
2: Well?
3: Well, I was down there, and everyone bears her out.
2: There must have been a new boyfriend who killed Logan.
3: No, I'm much more inclined to suspect it was her old one.
2: Who?
3: You.
2: I don't understand.
3: Oh, sure you do. You're a pretty smart boy, Kramer. That was a beautiful plan you worked out to get Logan.
2: What are you talking about?
3: You went up to Sing Sing to find somebody, only his name wasn't Bailey, it was Logan. That business of your old man's suicide was so much tripe. Logan took Martha away from you, and that's why you had it in for him.
2: You got rocks in your head. If Logan was the one I was after, why didn't I kill him when we were in the same cell?
3: Because you were sure to go to the chair. This way you felt confident you'd get away with it. The authorities up there thought Bailey was the one you were after. As far as they knew, you had no connection with Logan. It's just a coincidence that you broke out together and someone killed him. Now, you played it very smart, Kramer.
2: Obviously, it wasn't smart enough. You caught on.
3: Well, it wasn't your fault. Sometimes the fates conspire against you. You see, you broke out of stir at 8:30.
2: So?
3: So the news of the break wasn't released over the air until 2 hours later. The first flash came at 10:30.
2: Well?
3: Well, Logan was murdered at 9:45. 3/4 of an hour before either Martha or Phil Hernandez could possibly have known he escaped. That's where your frame fell down. Too bad you made that mistake.
2: We can't all be as clever as you, Waring. Speaking of boners, you made a pretty bad one yourself.
3: I don't see where.
2: You shouldn't have come back here.
3: Why not?
2: You forget that I still have this gun.
3: Oh, no, I haven't. Sergeant!
4: What? Hiya, Kramer. Don't bother turning around. Just drop the rod. Come on, drop it.
3: Well, did you hear enough, Sergeant?
4: Plenty. Okay, Kramer, let's be moving.
2: I'll make this up to you, Waring.
3: Oh, don't bother.
2: Ah, I owe you plenty.
3: You don't owe me a thing, friend. After all, if it hadn't been for you, I never would have met Martha.
2: What?
3: Take him away, Sergeant. I have work to do.
5: 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The case of the substitute target. The case of the substitute target. That's the title of next week's Adventure of the Falcon, when Mike Waring learns that just because a fella has a head on his shoulders is no sign he's going to be able to keep it there. So be sure to listen at the same time next week to another exciting Adventure of the Falcon, brought to you by the Kraft Foods Company. The Adventures of the Falcon are based on the famous character created by Drexel Drake, produced by Bernard L. Schubert, written today by Eugene Wang, and directed by Richard Lewis. Music was by Arlo. Les Damon was starred as the Falcon with Ken Lynch as Sergeant Corbett. Be sure to hear The Great Gildersleeve next Wednesday evening over most of these stations. 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
7: First Precinct, Sergeant Waters. All right, get on over to 2nd Avenue. The third alarm on that fire just hit. Sergeant Tinney's on the job there. He'll put you to work on traffic. Yeah, that's right.
8: You are in the muster room at the 21st Precinct.

0: the nerve center. A call is coming through. You will follow the action taken pursuant to that call from this minute until the final report is written in the 124 room at the 21st precinct.
1: Okay, you're gone. Ring him when you get back on your post. Yeah. All right.
2: 21st precinct. It's just lines on a map of the city of New York. Most of the 173,000 people wedged into the 9/10 of a square mile between Fifth Avenue and the East River wouldn't know if you asked them that they lived or worked in the 21st. Whether they know it or not, the security of their homes, their persons, and their property is the job of the men of the 21st precinct.
0: The 21st, 160 patrolmen, 11 sergeants, and 4 lieutenants, of whom I'm the boss. My name is Kennelly, Frank Kennelly. I'm captain in command of the 21st. I was working my day tour, 8 a.m. to 6 p.m. It was raining hard when I came on the job, and the 63 men who would patrol the precinct on foot and in sector cars for the next 8 hours turned out wearing rubber coats, boots, and cap covers. At 9:10, Lieutenant Gorman, the desk officer, rang into my office and informed me of a 2-alarm fire in a loft building on 2nd Avenue. By the time a car came by the station house to take me to the scene of the fire, the 3rd alarm had hit. The teeming rain added to our difficulties, and it had not stopped until about the time the fire was out at 11:14. I returned to the station house to finish the paperwork and begin a required inspection of departmental equipment. My calendar showed that I was scheduled to give a talk on safety to the student body of Julia Richmond High School at 1:30 p.m. So at noon, I changed to civilian clothes and took my rain-soaked uniform trousers under my arm. It was my intention to leave them to be pressed while I went for my meal in a restaurant a few doors from the tailor shop on 3rd Avenue, operated by Philip Parazzoni. Hello, Miss Parazzoni. How are you?
3: I'm fine.
0: I'm Captain Kennelly.
3: Phil.
0: Well, you don't have to bother him.
3: Phil. Phil, come here.
0: Well, Mrs. Parazzoni,
4: Hello, Captain.
0: Oh, Phil, how are you?
3: Phil.
4: Rose, you better get to 211 and pick up the work.
3: Oh, all right.
4: Yeah, the night doorman's uniform and the elevator operator's uniform from the super.
3: 211?
4: Yeah, 211.
3: All right. I'll get them.
4: Yeah, only press if they want them back by 5 o'clock, huh?
3: Only press.
4: Wives in the business.
0: Yeah.
4: Yeah, sometimes they ruin more customers than they're worth. Yeah, Captain Pants.
0: I got them soaked this morning, Phil. I'm giving a talk to some high school students at 1:30 this afternoon. I wondered if I could get them pressed.
4: Oh, sure.
0: They're not too wet, are they?
4: No, don't worry about it. I'll take care of it.
0: I'm going to have lunch down the block. Could I pick them up in about half an hour?
4: Well, I'll deliver them to the station house if you want.
0: No, that's all right. I'll pick them up.
4: Yeah, okay.
0: Thanks a lot, Phil.
4: Oh, Captain?
0: Yeah?
4: Could I ask you something?
0: Oh, sure. What is it, Phil?
4: Look, Captain.
0: Yeah?
4: I'm sorry how Rose acted.
0: Yeah, what happened? You two have a fight?
4: Yeah, I guess you could call it a fight. Anyway, I'm sorry.
0: Well, don't worry about it.
4: Well, I am worried about it. You shouldn't treat people like that, customers, especially you.
0: Oh, it happens in the best of families.
4: Yeah, in the best of families.
0: I left Phil Parazzoni's tailor shop and went a few doors down the street to a restaurant where I had my meal. When I returned for the uniform trousers a half hour later, Mrs. Parazzoni was not in the shop. At 1:30 p.m., I was introduced to the student body at Julia Richmond High School, and I talked for 20 minutes on the subject of safety, especially safe driving. It was 2:10 p.m. when I returned to the station house, where in the muster room, Lieutenant Gorman was desk officer and Sergeant Waters was on telephone switchboard.
5: Captain.
0: Go ahead and take the call, Sergeant.
5: Yes, sir.
0: I'll sign the blotter.
5: 21st Precinct, Sergeant Waters. Now, where were you born? The borough of Manhattan? Well, you go down to the Department of Health, 125 White Street. You can get a copy of your birth certificate there. 125 White Street. Well, where are you, on the east side? You take the Lexington Avenue Express downtown and change at 14th Street for the local. Right to White Street, and it's just upstairs there. Okay, you're welcome.
0: Yes, Sergeant, did you have something for me?
5: Oh, yeah, Captain.
0: What?
5: You know that Phil Parazzoni from the tailor shop.
0: What about him?
5: Came in to see you.
0: Yeah?
5: He and his wife, I asked him to wait in your office.
0: Are they in there now?
5: Yes, sir. All right. 21st Precinct, Sergeant Waters. All right, where'll you be?
6: Well?
0: Hello, Phil.
6: Oh, Captain. Oh. You know my wife, Rose?
0: Yeah, sure. Hello, Miss Barazzoni.
7: Hello.
0: Well, what can I do for you, Phil?
6: Well,
7: he told me it wasn't the right thing to do. He told me in so many words I wouldn't listen.
6: Now, Rose.
7: That's what he told me. It wasn't the right thing to do.
0: What wasn't the right thing to do?
7: It was all my fault. He didn't have anything to do with it.
6: Rose, let me talk to him. Would you wait outside, please?
7: It's my fault.
6: Would you just stand outside and I'll get it straightened out? Is that all right with you, Captain?
0: Yeah, I guess so.
6: Yeah, go ahead, Rose. Let me get it straightened out, huh?
7: Yeah, all right. But it's my fault. Everything.
6: Yeah, could I close the door, Captain?
0: That's all right. I get it.
7: Is it all right to wait here?
0: Yeah, sure, that's all right. Well, what's the trouble, Phil?
6: Captain, when you came in the store to get your pants pressed...
0: Yeah?
6: Well, that's why she acted so funny, because it was you. You see, she thought you came to arrest her. That's why she acted that way.
0: Arrest her for what?
6: Well, it's a long story. It's a very long story.
0: Well, what did she do?
6: Look, Captain, when somebody has worked so hard for so many years, worked, really struggled, can you blame them too much if they see an opportunity to make some money just like that, a big opportunity to make it?
0: Well, I can't blame them if it's legitimate.
6: Well, in this case, it's legitimate and it isn't.
0: Well, it can't be both.
6: Well, I mean, the money don't really belong to anybody.
0: You better start at the beginning, Phil.
6: Yeah, well, it was yesterday morning. We were in the shop.
0: Uh-huh.
6: But Rose was at the counter, like when you came in today, and I was in the back at the pressing machine.
0: Yeah.
6: Well, the door opened, and a customer came in, a woman, a very pretty young woman.
0: Yeah.
6: Well, she came in mad as a wet hen. Well, I heard her talking to Rose, and I came up to see what the matter was. But she had on a nice wool suit, see? The front of the skirt was dirty and smudged, and I didn't blame her for being mad. Anyway, she said she was on the bus. She said two men got on, and the man who was sitting next to her saw the two men. Well, she thinks they were detectives, and they were after the man that was sitting next to her.
0: Uh-huh.
6: Well, anyway, he jumped out of the seat and crawled all over and ruined his suit with his shoe and went out the back door of the bus and the two men ran out after him.
0: Uh-huh.
6: Well, anyway, after a minute, she looked down on the seat and there was a package, you see? A pretty big package. Must have belonged to the man that the policemen were chasing. She picked it up.
0: And did the woman have the package when she came into the store?
6: Oh, yeah, she had it, all right.
0: Oh, I see.
6: Yeah, it was right down on the counter there all the time. Only, anyway, I said I'd try to fix up her skirt as best I could, and she went in the dressing room.
0: Yeah.
6: Well, I was in the back there working on her skirt, and then the lady asked Rose to bring the package into the dressing room. She'd like to take a look at it while she was waiting. So Rose brought the package in, and Rose said, you know how curiosity can get the best of ladies.
0: Oh, sure.
6: Well, they sat there looking at it, and Rose was hoping that she would open it up, and... finally, the lady decided to open it up.
0: Well, what was in it?
6: Well, I didn't know. I didn't find out until last night.
0: Oh, didn't you?
6: Well, she didn't say anything to me about it while we were in the store. I was busy back there. I didn't know what was going on in the dressing room.
0: I see. Your wife only told you what was in it.
6: Yeah, I never saw anything in there.
0: Well, what was in the package?
6: Money. Lots of money, Captain.
0: How much?
6: Well, I don't know exactly. Rose said at least 3,000, they think.
0: Well, aren't they sure?
6: Well, Rose told me they didn't count it. They were so scared they didn't count it.
0: I see.
6: Oh, The money wasn't all that was in there.
0: What else?
6: Number slips. You know, slips from playing policy.
0: Oh?
6: Yeah, well, they figured out, Rose and the lady, that this fella on the bus was a racketeer, you see, and he was being chased by the cops.
0: Yeah.
6: Oh, you can ask Rose in?
0: Well, I think we ought to have this story from her, don't you?
6: Yeah, I think we ought to.
0: Miss Parazzoni.
7: Yes?
0: Would you come in now?
7: All right, sure.
0: Just have a seat.
7: Yeah. Did you tell him, Phil?
6: Well, not everything yet.
0: Sit down, Miss Parazzoni.
7: Thank you.
6: I only got up to the part after you opened the package in the dressing room.
7: Oh.
0: Yes, I'd rather hear the story from you, Miss Parazzoni, instead of what you told your husband.
7: Yeah, sure.
0: Now, how much money was in there?
7: Well, we didn't count it. We saw all that money in the policy slips. We got scared.
0: You and the lady?
7: Yeah. We wrapped the package back up again.
0: What was it, a stack of money?
7: Yeah, a stack, about this thick, about 2 or 3 inches thick, lots of money.
0: And was the pile of money tied up?
7: Yeah, with a rubber band, a couple of rubber bands.
0: And what was on top?
7: A $20 bill.
0: Mm-hmm. Did you see the bottom?
7: Yeah, it was a 10, I think. There's a $10 bill on the bottom.
0: You never did take the rubber bands off?
7: I didn't even touch it, she was holding it.
0: And you decided to wrap it up quickly?
7: She decided it. She said the best thing to do would be to call the police, that'd be the best thing.
0: Well, why didn't you call the police?
6: Well, I came back with the skirt.
0: You better let her tell it, Phil.
6: Oh, yeah, okay, all right.
7: Well, Phil came back to the dressing room with the skirt, and she had the package all tied up again. I took her out front of where the telephone was, and she walked over toward it, and she picked up the telephone. All of a sudden, she hung up.
1: Where was Phil?
6: I was in back there. I was working on some work at the pressing machine. I don't know. I didn't see any of it.
7: No, that's right. He didn't see any of it.
1: Did she tell you her name?
7: Not then.
1: Well, did you ever find it out?
7: Well, later she said it'd be best if I didn't know her full name. She said her first name was Marion.
1: Uh-huh. Did she tell you why she didn't call the police?
7: Yeah. She told me that she was afraid to call the police. She said that she was afraid that they'd find out that she had 22 parking tickets on her car. Never went to court about any of them. She's afraid she'd be arrested and find a lot of money and things like that. She said maybe it'd be better if she left the package in the store and if I'd call the police.
1: Did you agree to that?
7: Well, I didn't care, but... Then she said there wasn't any reason why we couldn't keep the money to ourselves. Better that we should have it than the criminal.
1: Let me see.
7: The only thing was, she was afraid that the man from the bus might have gotten away from the cops and might have remembered her.
1: So what did you do?
7: Well, it was decided that we could leave it in one of those lockers in Grand Central Station. You know, one of the lockers right in the waiting room there. Your little locker with a key that you take out and put in a dime.
1: Yeah, I know.
7: Well, because she was scared, I took the package. Went out of the store and she followed me. I put the package in the locker and she said I could keep the key because I didn't know her full name or where to get in touch with her, but she sure knew me and she was sure I was honest.
1: Is the package still in the locker?
7: Yes, yeah, still in the locker.
1: And you've got the key?
7: Yeah, I've got the key. I got it right here. See?
1: How much cash did she ask you to put up?
7: So did you tell him she asked me to put up cash?
6: No, I didn't tell him. No.
7: How did you know she asked me to put up cash?
1: I knew. How much was it?
7: $750.
1: Have you given it to her yet?
7: No, I'm supposed to meet her this afternoon.
1: Well, you're lucky, Miss Barazzoni.
7: What do you mean, lucky? I'm worried to death. Scared to death.
1: You're lucky. You not only didn't find $3,000 of someone else's money, you didn't lose $750 of your own.
2: Now back to 21st Precinct and Captain Kennelly.
1: I took Mr. and Mrs. Barazzoni upstairs to the 21st Detective Squad and into the office of Lieutenant Matt King, the squad commander. Chim-shamming, bunco, and pigeon-dropping, as the small con games are called, are old stories and easily recognizable to police officers. But to the victim, most missing. This is especially true because in many, there is a blinding streak of larceny exceeded only by that in the con artist. These confidence rackets are invariably based upon the victim's desire to get something for nothing, something that belongs to somebody else. To the police officer, the gullibility of people is amazing. It's incredible how many in the city of New York fall victim to these same old small con games year in and year out. In this case, Lieutenant King and Detective Louis DeLuca questioned the intended victim very closely as I listened.
8: Why should she give you the key? If she were on the level, why wouldn't she suspect you'd go to the locker and get the package for yourself?
7: Well, she told me that she trusted me because she knew where to get in touch with me. We were in business.
9: She walked in off the street with a smudge on her suit, and that's sufficient reason for her to trust you with $3,000?
6: Well, she told my wife she had to trust somebody.
7: Yeah, that's right. She couldn't go to the police on account of the 22 parking tickets.
8: You've known these people a long time, haven't you, Captain?
1: Yes, ever since I've been in the precinct.
6: Many years.
1: As far as I know, they're good, honest, hard-working people.
7: It was all my fault. After I told Phil, he said, why didn't I go to the police? I should have gone to the police, that's what he said.
6: Rose, please, huh? If I meant for you to go to the police, I would have insisted.
8: Now, let's pick this up for a minute where we left off.
7: Yeah, all right.
8: Yesterday, you and this Marion took the package down to Grand Central, and you got one of those dime lockers.
7: Yes, that's right.
8: Then what did you do?
7: We went to a coffee bar, I guess you call it, in Grand Central. We stood there, we had a cup of coffee, and she said... Well, I guess nobody followed us. I guess the detectives arrested the man. I said, yes, I guess they did. So she thanked me a lot for helping her, and she started to say how much I should get for helping her. She mentioned something like 25% of what was in the package. Well, I would have been satisfied with 25%, but anyway, we settled on the fact that I should get a third. We were supposed to meet at Grand Central right at this coffee bar exactly at noon today. We'd take the package someplace and open up and then split the money.
9: How did she happen to give you the key?
7: Well, it was her own idea.
8: It was very nice of her, wasn't it?
7: I thought it was.
8: Then you parted company?
7: Yes.
8: What time did you get back to the store?
7: It was about an hour after I left.
8: Did your husband ask you where you'd been?
6: Well, yeah, I asked her. She told me she had to go out with the lady to help her out. I asked her why she had to help out a stranger like that. She said she just did. She had to, that's all.
8: And you accepted that answer?
6: Well, I couldn't do nothing except accept it. What else could I do?
8: When did you tell him about the money?
7: last night after dinner. I just couldn't keep it in me anymore. I told him about the package and about everything that was in it and how we went to Grand Central, how we put it in the locker, and how she was going to meet me there tomorrow and I was going to get one third.
8: Your husband told you to go to the police, didn't he?
7: Yes, he told me.
6: Yeah, I told her, but with no enthusiasm, whatsoever.
7: But at least you told me.
8: And you were intending to meet her at Grand Central Station at noon today and open up the package.
7: Yes, that's right.
8: Well, it was about noon that I came to your store. You were still there.
7: Yes, I know I was there. I got a call from her on the telephone at 9:30 this morning.
8: That's Marion?
7: Yes, Marion. She said she was in awful trouble. She said she got home the night before, went to bed, and when she woke up in the morning, there was a policeman there. The policeman? The phone almost fell out of my hand. She said the policeman came to arrest her on account of the 22 traffic tickets that she didn't show up in court for. She said the policeman took her down to the magistrate's court, and she was sitting there just waiting for her trial. So she said she couldn't meet me this noon, but that I ought to go down and put another dime in the locker at Grand Central Station. I told her I'd do that. She made me promise to be sure not to open the package because we'd have to count the money together. And I told her I wouldn't, that I'd just put the dime in.
8: Did you go down to Grand Central?
7: Yeah, I went down there and I went out of the store when the captain was in there. You remember that captain that I left?
8: Yes, I remember.
7: I'm so nervous, I didn't know what to do. I thought you came to get me, that's what I thought. But when I found out you didn't, I went over and got the subway and went down to Grand Central and put another dime in the locker.
8: Did you look inside to see if the package was still there?
7: Yeah. I opened up the locker. I looked inside to see it was still in there, the package.
8: Then you went back to the store?
7: Yes.
8: What time was that?
7: Well, it must have been about 12:45 that I got back.
8: What time did you hear from Marion again?
7: About 1:00 she called.
8: What'd she say this time?
7: Well, she told me she'd been up before the judge. She said the judge was very mad at her for ignoring the 22 traffic tickets and he fined her $750. $750! She had to have the money right away. She'd go to jail. She had to pay the fine by 4:00 that afternoon. She said she didn't know what she was going to do. The judge wouldn't let her leave the building, but he let her go out in the hall and use the pay telephone so she could call some friends. And if she didn't have it by 4:00 that afternoon, she'd go to jail.
8: What'd you say to her?
7: Well, I told her she had all that money in Grand Central Station there. I said she ought to be able to use that. But she said no, she didn't want to do that. She didn't want to take the chance on opening up the package. Not down there, because there are all kinds of cops around and everything. There's always all kinds of cops in the courthouse.
8: Did you have any suggestions to offer?
7: Yeah, I told her I could open it up and throw the policy slips away. I could go to the ladies' room in Grand Central Station and throw them in the wastebasket or something like that and just bring the money down. But she said, no, that wouldn't be any good because we'd have to count the money together and each take our share so there wouldn't be any suspicion on either side.
8: Well, that seemed fair, didn't it?
7: Yeah, but I knew she was in such trouble she had to pay the $750 fine.
8: Did she have any suggestions?
7: Yes, she had a suggestion. She wanted to know if I had $750, if I could get it. And I said, yes, I could go to the savings account. And she said, please, wouldn't I do her a favor and draw out the money so she could pay the fine? And after she paid the fine, we'd go up to Grand Central and get the package and we'd split it right away and I'd get my $750 back. And she'd give me half of the rest instead of only a third.
8: Did you agree to do that?
7: Finally, I told her, all right, I would. And I told her that I'd meet her with the $750.
8: Where was that?
7: In the courthouse, down on Center Street.
8: Where in the courthouse?
7: On the second floor, right by the pay telephones there. She said that the judge had given her permission to go out and stand by the telephones to wait for calls and to make calls, but she had to be back inside the court and pay off the fine by 4:00.
8: And what time are you going to meet her?
7: At 3:45.
8: Well, you ought to be thankful that you decided to bring the whole thing to me. You'd have given her the $750 and never seen her again.
7: Yeah, but the package, I have the key to the locker. The package is in there.
8: Yes, you'd have gotten back 30 of your $750. 20 on top and a 10 on the bottom.
7: But it looked like money to me.
8: It always does. What made you decide to come and see me?
7: Oh, that was Phil's idea.
8: No, Rose. You decided it yourself.
7: No, it's not true. It was his idea. See, he keeps the bank book in the drawer of the sewing machine. He was putting a new lining in a coat and he wouldn't get away from it. Finally, he stood up to get something. I got the bank book. He saw me. So he asked me what happened. I told him. He says, no, I can't go to the bank and get the money. But I told him, I promised. He said, I don't care what you promised.
6: But she decided to come here herself. She decided.
7: He told me. So I decided.
9: What do you think, Lieutenant? Think I ought to go down to Grand Central and pick up that package?
8: What time is it now?
9: 2:45.
8: I think you ought to leave it there. At least until we're sure that this Marion is down at the courthouse. She's just as liable to be standing in Grand Central watching that locker. If she sees a police officer or Rhodes go get the package, she's not going to show up at the courthouse. If it stays there in the locker, then she's sure the deal is on.
7: Is it on? What should I do?
8: You don't have to worry about that, Miss Parazzoni. You just do what we tell you. It was decided that Mrs. Parazzoni would go ahead and complete the transaction with the con artist she knew only as Marion.
9: A dummy package of money prepared in exactly the same manner as the package left in the locker in Grand Central was gotten ready. There was a $20 bill on top and a 10 on the bottom. In between was plain paper cut to size. The serial numbers of the two real bills were recorded for evidence. Detective DeLuca was instructed to see that Mrs. Parazzoni waited until the exact time of the appointment, entered the building, and took the elevator to the second floor. Lieutenant King and I went into the lobby of the building and met two detectives of the 5th Squad. The four of us took the elevator to the second floor. It was hardly necessary to make ourselves inconspicuous in the corridor. The place, as always on court days, was jammed with police officers, defendants, witnesses, complainants, bail bondsmen, and attorneys waiting for their cases to be called in the various courts. The two detectives from the 5th Squad were planted near the elevators. Lieutenant King and I walked to a place in the corridor close to the telephone booth, and there we waited.
8: Captain, this is the first time I've heard of the criminal courts building being part of a con game.
9: It's impressive, Matt. You've got to give her credit for that.
8: That's impressive, all right. There's a woman waiting. Think that's her?
9: Huh? She's pretty close to the description. Wait a minute. There's another one down there.
8: Where?
9: At the drinking fountain.
8: Oh, yeah. Lots of them, Captain.
9: Well, I guess we'll just have to wait and see.
8: Guess so.
9: How's the time?
8: She's due up here now.
9: Uh-huh. How about moving across there where we can see the elevators?
8: Yes, sir. Okay.

0: There's a babe there. The blue dress.
1: Yeah? That could be her, too.
0: Yeah, we'll see.
1: Look. We better not both watch the elevators, man.
0: No.
1: I'll look this way. You just let me know what's going on, okay?
0: Okay. There's another one that could be the gal. That description fits half the women in New York.
1: Yeah.
0: There's Miss Parazoni coming off the elevator. She's starting to look around.
1: Does she see her?
0: Not yet.
1: Which way is she looking?
0: This way. Here she comes. She stopped.
1: You think Marion showed?
0: Yes, sir, she showed. Mrs. Parazoni is walking over to her.
1: It's the one in the blue dress. I'd better keep looking this way.
0: Yes, sir. She's greeted her. They're making the change. Mrs. Parazoni is giving her the package. She's got it.
1: All right, let's go.
0: She's good looking, all right.
1: You think that'll help her?
0: Yeah, so far. I don't know how much good it'll do from now on.
2: Now, where will I wait for you?
0: All right, we're police officers. I'll take that package.
3: What package?
0: When you've got there, I'll have it, please.
3: Did you bring them? Why'd you bring them?
2: Because you were cheating me.
0: Give me the package.
3: Cheating you? I'll tear your eyes out right out of your head.
0: All right, doctor, come on. I'll kill her. You stand over there, Miss Parazoni.
3: I'll kill her.
0: I don't think so.
3: No, I don't think so either, but let her believe it. What she do, open up the package in Grand Central?
0: No, it's still there.
3: What made her ring in the law?
0: You picked the wrong mark.
3: He was a cinch.
0: Yeah, but you didn't count on one thing. She's got a streak of honesty.
4: First Precinct, Sergeant Waters. Yeah, that's right. Those are policemen working over there. What do you want to know for? Well, how does what they're doing concern you? Yeah? Yeah? Well, you'll just have to bear with us a while, mister. Getting her out is more important than your losing a little sleep. All right. Yeah, we'll be through there right away. As soon as possible. Yes, sir. Yes, sir. You're welcome.
5: And so it goes. Around the clock, through the week, every day, every year. A police precinct in the city of New York is a flesh-and-blood merry-go-round. Anyone can catch the brass ring. Or the brass ring can catch anyone.
6: 21st Precinct, a factual account of the way the police work in the world's largest city, is presented with the official cooperation of the Patrolmen's Benevolent Association, an organization of more than 20,000 members of the Police Department, City of New York. Everett Sloan in the role of Captain Kennelly, Ken Lynch as Lieutenant King, Harold Stone as Sergeant Waters. 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
18: That sounds funny in dialect. Good evening to you, and happy 4th of July, Bernadine Hemp.
17: Oh, Mr. Spade. What was the capper?
18: Don't you mean caper?
17: No, the capper. The high point of the caper. The climax, the crescendo, the pinafore.
18: Well, that's better. For a minute, I was afraid you were learning English.
17: Oh, no. I'm studying Spanish. Soy infeliz que inicia...
18: Yeah. Mucho interesting.
17: Gracias. Shall I go home now?
18: No, mal suerte. There's a little matter of murder in two languages, neither of which is Spanish, so stay where you are. I'll be right down to dictate my report on the Rushlight Diamond Caper.
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0: Date, July 4, 1948, to Mrs. May Rushlight, 21A, Granite Court, from Samuel Spade, license number 127596. Subject, the Rushlight Diamond. Dear Mrs. Rushlight, it was the kind of nice, relaxing assignment that comes my way just often enough to remind me that gum chewing can be respectable. There was an air of quiet elegance about 21A, Granite Court, and about the butler who answered the door. He took in my rented gray topper and doeskin gloves, nodded approvingly at my wing collar, watered silk ascot, pearl gray waistcoat, morning coat, pinstripe trousers, and my spats with the mother-of-pearl buttons, and asked me if I were a florist. I set him to rights, and he led me up a flight of stairs to the early A.M. annex of your morning room.
1: Mr. Samuel Spade.
2: You're just on time, Mr. Spade. Mrs. Rushlight would be pleased. I'm Nancy Ward, Mrs. Rushlight's social secretary, and if you don't think that's tough to say, try it.
0: Mrs. Rushlight's social... what's tough about that?
2: You'll do. Definitely you'll do.
0: Shall we dance?
2: I will dance at her wedding. But don't get me wrong, I'm not secretly in love with Ralph Rushlight, and the bride is lovely. Just hate to see all that money going down the drain.
0: Is there anything else you think I should know?
2: You know what your job is. You're supposed to guard the wedding presents. That's simple, because it's nothing but a lot of cheap silver. And stay away from the champagne. It's non-vintage. The food will be foul. The guests are the most dismal aggregation ever assembled.
0: Sounds like a lovely party.
2: I arranged the whole thing. I told you she's a lovely bride.
0: What'd she ever do to you?
2: I'd rather not say. I don't want to sound bitter. This way, Mr. Spade. The old hat. Mrs. Rushlight will see you now.
0: Thank you, Florence Nightingale.
3: Nancy? Oh.
2: This is it, darling.
3: Mr. Spade, come over here, young man, so I can get a better look at you.
0: How's this?
3: It's good. Turn around. Yes, you'll do. That'll be all, Nancy.
2: Couldn't I be finishing up these place cards while you talk?
3: Take them with you and do them outside.
2: Very well.
3: Nosy girl.
0: But nice. Nice nose.
3: Oh, you too, eh? Well, I agree. That's why I'm marrying off my nephew to that wretched girl Lotta Van Eyck. Have you ever seen Bugs Bunny, Mr. Spade?
0: You don't mean the...
3: They protrude.
0: The ears?
3: No, the teeth. Oh. As my late husband used to say of her mother, she could eat a tomato through a tennis racket.
0: Oh.
3: There's only one thing that will prevent this wedding from being an utter disaster. She doesn't understand much English.
0: Uh-huh. What's the matter with your nephew?
3: A great deal, but it doesn't show. Suffice it to say, he has criminal tendencies and the mentality of a snail.
0: Mrs. Rushlight, I don't like to seem forward, but why are you telling me all this?
3: Oh, you're supposed to mingle with the guests. You'll need some conversation. Now, as to your assignment. The bride, being what she is, the wedding presents are hardly worth guarding except for one. Ironically enough, it's from me.
0: What is it, a machine gun?
3: Oh, that's good. Oh, excuse me, I must write that down.
0: And tear it up immediately.
3: Oh, dear. No, Mr. Spade. But it's bad luck, the Rushlight Diamond. You've heard of it?
0: Something about it in the American Weekly a while back, wasn't there?
3: Yes. It's not as large as the Hope Diamond, but there's not a flaw in it. My late husband, Roy Rushlight, bought it for his first wife. She sank with the SS General Slocum in Hellgate, the East River, 1904, over 1,000 lives lost. Luckily, she was wearing a paste copy at the time. I was only a young girl when I married Mr. Rushlight, and... fool that I was. I signed anything his lawyers asked me to sign. After his death, I discovered that the diamond was to be mine only until the marriage of my husband's male heir, at which time it must go to his bride.
0: Well, that's too bad. You say, though, that the Rushlight Diamond is bad luck.
3: Oh, there's that, of course. I wonder if it's too much to hope. Well... I must go and help dress the bride. Go along downstairs, Miss Spade. Take this jewel case with you. Put it on the table with the other presents and guard it well.
0: So I took the old velvet-covered case you held out to me and checked the contents. It was an old-fashioned lavalier with a clear stone pendant only slightly smaller than an 8-ball. Didn't look like a diamond, but smooth-cut diamonds hardly ever do. It didn't look like bad luck either, but... A mirror broke in the hall as I passed it, then I fell all the way down the stairs, and as I entered the ballroom, I knocked over a punch bowl. Nothing really terrible happened until just before dark when the guests began to arrive. In theory, a detective guarding wedding presents is supposed to make himself indistinguishable from the other guests. In practice, it never works out that way. He has to spend most of his time within sight of the booty, so he is very easily spotted.
4: I don't believe it. He's too good looking.
5: Oh, but he must be. Not anybody we know.
4: Well, ask him. It's Leap Year.
5: Oh, here comes Colonel Bixby. He'll know.
6: Wow, wow, wow. Beauty gathered round the booty, eh? Much more beauty than booty, though.
4: Say, when are they going to hang the diamond on that drip?
6: No, there's no way to talk about the blushing bride.
4: Is that it in the crummy old case there?
6: That case is heirloom, young lady. The stone that reposes in it is worth a king's ransom. Now take your grubby hands elsewhere. Oh. Be off with you. Go on.
4: Well, just because he's going to give the bride away, he thinks he can order everyone around.
6: Mr. Spade, allow me to congratulate you, sir. For these affairs, one all too often sees the detective on guard duty at the punch bowl.
0: I was forewarned.
6: Oh, yes, very bad champagne. Flat. I'll be glad when these ill-starred nuptials are consummated. And by the way, Bixby's my name. Colonel Lysander Bixby.
0: Colonel?
6: It's my melancholy and thankless duty to give the bride away to the hapless groom, Ralph Rushlight. However, it's much better to give than to receive. You tell that to May Rushlight, eh? You're quite a trinket.
0: Mustn't touch grubby hands, remember?
6: Oh, sense of humor as well as sense of duty, eh? Candidly, if I knew a place to fence it, I'd be the...
4: Colonel Bixby.
6: Oh, Miss Warren. How lovely you look. Poor Ralph.
2: Mrs. Rushlight asked me to warn you to get ready. The bride will be down any moment.
6: Oh, good grief. Well, I suppose I must steel myself. Where did I leave my glass?
2: Keep your eye on that old goat, Mr. Spade. I don't trust him.
0: Who is he?
2: He's the only one here who knows why this wedding's happening. It's the bride's foster father.
0: You mean he's got something on the family?
2: You'll never know how much until you kiss the bride.
0: Look, Nancy, it's none of my business, but I...
2: Oh, I'm starving. I'll have to go in now.
0: Now, wait.
2: What?
0: How does it go? Speak now or forever hold your peace?
2: No, I can't do that. Thank you for understanding.
0: I didn't witness the ceremony, but judging from the mood of those who had, it was just as well I didn't. They shuffled back into the ballroom looking as if they'd witnessed an execution. Nobody seemed to be in a hurry to join the receiving line. After a few half-hearted handshakes, the groom left the bride standing alone, looking kind of bewildered, and came over to take inventory of the presents.
7: Look at that junk. I'm Ralph Rushlight. Who are you?
0: Spade. I was hired to guard this junk, as you call it. Sorry I'm wasting my time.
7: A Rushlight dime. It's bad luck. Look at what it did to me.
8: Look at it. Did you ever say anything?
0: Keep it to yourself.
7: Why should I?
0: Because I'm liable to slap you clear across this room.
7: Haven't I been punished enough?
0: Go on, scram. Keep your hooks off that necklace.
7: That's mine.
0: I heard it's your wife's.
6: Come along.
7: Well, you heard
6: here.
7: Wrong.
6: Come along over here. Oh, Mr. Spade, you haven't met the bride yet, have you?
0: No.
4: Thank you.
0: I wish you a lot of luck, Mrs. Rushlight. You're going to need it.
4: Thank you.
9: Well, I suppose now as well as any time, Colonel.
6: Oh, very well, my dear. Quiet, please. Mm. Quiet, everyone. Mrs. Rushlight, the old, the elder Mrs. Rushlight, that is, has something to say to you.
9: Mr. Spade.
0: Yes?
9: The necklace, will you please hand it to me?
0: With pleasure. I'm tired of looking at it.
9: Oh, you're not done yet. Stay close by my side. Dear friends, at this solemn moment, I want, first of all, to welcome this dear little girl into the Rushlight family.
4: Thank you.
9: Yes. And now, dear Lotta, I will place around your neck the gem which was my heritage when I became a Rushlight and which is now yours.
4: Thank you.
9: Well, what's wrong? Lotta, come back here. Lotta!
6: I'll go out to the carport and hit her off.
4: Oh, you leave her alone. I'll take care.
10: Whose wife is she, anyhow? Lotta, come back here. Lotta, bring it back!
0: I was almost ashamed of joining the chase, but I had to because I'd been hired to guard the Rushlight Diamond, and for my money, the best way to do that was to help her get away. Somebody got to her before I did. A strip of wedding gown satin marked the spot. The body lay crumpled under a hedge. But it wasn't the bride's body. It was the groom. He'd been stabbed to death with a pair of garden shears, which made sense. But what didn't make sense was that the necklace she'd been wearing was still clutched in his hand.
11: The makers of Wild Root Cream Oil are presenting the weekly Sunday adventure of Dashiell Hammett's famous private detective, Sam Spade.

0: If you want the well-groomed look that helps you get ahead socially and on the job, listen. 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And no wonder. 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And now back to the Rushlight Diamond Caper, tonight's adventure with Sam Spade.
1: Number 21A Granite Court was teeming with motives and suspects. But the police were primarily interested in locating Lotta, the missing bride and widow of Ralph Rushlight. So was I. She looked like less work than the rest of you, because if she had killed him, it was self-defense, if she knew enough English. By 10 in the a.m., when I checked in at my office, she was still successfully eluding the police dragnet. That was because nobody, including me, had thought of looking in my office. Wow. Good morning.
2: Thank you.
1: Is that all the English you know?
2: Thank you, no. I want my necklace.
1: The police have it.
2: You go with me. Tell them who I am.
1: Okay, but first I have to know who you are. Where you came from, what your connection with Colonel Bixby is.
2: I am in Macassar being born.
1: In Macassar?
2: Dutch colony.
1: Uh-huh.
2: My father there 7 years ago dying is, when I 13 years old have arrived.
1: I see.
2: Colonel Bixby in San Francisco, the financial representative for my father us. I am adopted to him, not for a father, but so he takes care of my monies, which coming of age am I a rich Dutch woman.
1: Uh-huh. But legally, he's your foster father.
2: Yeah. Also, legally, I'm not a wife of Rushlight. I want my necklace.
1: You married him for the necklace?
2: Yeah.
1: Why did he marry you?
2: For one half of necklace and resale. I told everything to take he wishes.
1: You and Ralph are going to divvy the take from the Rushlight diamond, you thought.
2: Yeah, yeah.
1: And what was the colonel going to get?
2: Money for Mrs. Rushlight.
1: Oh, no, wait, that doesn't make sense. Mrs. Rushlight stood to lose a small fortune by that marriage. Why should she pay the colonel to promote it?
2: You the detective are.
1: You said that.
2: Where my necklace are. That I say.
1: Yeah, well, look, I'm not as sure as I was. Wait just a minute. I'll check on it.
3: Homicide, Lieutenant Dundee.
1: Spade, Dundee.
3: Oh, yeah, Sam.
1: What's new on the Rushlight caper?
3: Oh, you know I can't talk about the case, Sam.
1: Oh? I got a line on that girl.
3: Oh? Where is she?
1: You know I can't talk about that, Dundee.
3: Oh, you can't you? Well, let's see if this doesn't change your mind. The necklace we found on Rushlight's body was a phony, a face copy.
1: Uh-huh. Does that make her guiltier than she was before?
3: Well, now she's got a motive. Throws all our previous theories into a cocked hat. Now, where's the girl?
1: She's in my office, Lieutenant, dear. Come and get her.
2: Thank you.

0: I'm looking for you.
1: Oh, it's you, Sam. Back again?
0: Yeah, do you mind?
1: Well, that depends on who you came to see.
0: You, sweetheart.
1: Oh.
0: But first, I'd like to talk to Mrs. Rushlight.
1: Well, she can't see anyone. She's in a state of nervous collapse over the... over Ralph's death.
0: Oh, that's too bad. Mm-hmm. You seem to be holding up pretty well.
1: Well, I'm relieved. He's better off dead than married to that...
0: Yeah. Rushlight Diamond's still unlucky, you know.
1: What do you mean by that?
0: I was just trying it on for size.
1: Uh-huh. Now, does it fit?
0: Yeah, but you and Mrs. Rushlight are about the same size. Her nerves getting any better?
1: You're the doctor. If you want to see her, go ahead. She's up there.
0: Thank you. Mrs. Rushlight.
2: Go away, I'm ill.
0: I'm sorry to break in on you like this, but I haven't got much time.
2: How dare you? Nancy! Nancy! Try is that girl? Mr. Spade, please leave me alone with my grief.
0: Funny thing. Yesterday, Nancy was carrying a torch for Ralph, and you were holding the torch to him. Today, it's different.
2: Oh, good heavens. You don't think I'm grief-stricken over Ralph.
0: Good. That's one less mystery.
2: Mr. Spade, what do you want?
0: Your nephew's killer.
2: Oh, does it matter?
0: It does to me. Somebody getting knocked off right under my nose is bad for private detectives everywhere.
2: Oh. For a moment, I thought that... Say, wouldn't you rather make some more money?
0: I refuse to marry Lotta.
2: Oh, no, nothing like that. It's the necklace, Mr. Spade, the genuine.
0: What is?
2: I don't know. All I know is the other one isn't.
0: Who told you that?
2: Well, the police know. It's in the papers, isn't it?
0: Not yet.
2: Well, how else would I learn?
0: The murderer is the only one who could have told you, unless you're the murderer.
2: I see. Very well, Mr. Spade. I'll tell you what I know. I'm not as wealthy as you might think. In fact, I have for 4 years lived from pillar to post, from hand to mouth, ragtag and bobtail, struggling to make ends meet.
0: What you mean is you're eking out a meager existence, keeping your head above water, one jump ahead of the sheriff, stalked by the grim specter of poverty. Is that right?
2: Oh, how well you put it. In fact, Mr. Spade, I'm something of a crook. I've borrowed large sums of money from Colonel Bixby, putting up as collateral something that was not mine to forfeit.
0: Uh-uh. Don't tell me. Let me guess. It was the Rushlight Diamond?
2: Well, you seem to know everything.
0: All but one thing. Why did you think you could palm off a paste copy on an operator like Bixby?
2: He sent you here. I won't tell you another single thing.
0: Well, then I'll tell you a few things. The only way the Rushlight Diamond could be transferred legally into the hands of Colonel Bixby was by tricking Ralph into marriage with Lotta, since Ralph's wife automatically became the legal owner. With Ralph dead, Bixby would be in line to inherit the diamond from her.
2: Inherit?
0: California state law. Foster parent may inherit from a foster child in absence of any direct heir.
2: Well, why, then he planned. He'd kill her, too. Mr. Spade, we must stop him.
0: She's safe for the time being. I had her thrown into the pokey. They can hold her 48 hours for questioning, but they can hold you longer. They can even hold you as an accessory before the fact.
2: Why? Why, I didn't know he was going to kill anyone.
0: Lotta was just going to hand over $1 million diamond to Bixby out of the kindness of her heart?
2: Oh, no. Lotta wanted to become an American citizen. Marriage is the quickest way. For her, Ralph was the only way.
0: Okay, I'll buy that. Now, tell me honestly, Mrs. Rushlight, what happened to the genuine stone?
2: I honestly didn't know. I wasn't sure. But now there can be only one answer.
0: Nancy, with the laughing face?
2: She went with me when I went to the bank vault to get the Rushlight Diamond to present to Lotta after the ceremony.
0: Uh-huh.
2: She looked after all my jewels, including the paste copy that I habitually wore.
3: Homicide, Lieutenant Dundee.
0: Spade again, Dundee. I think I got the Rushlight caper all wrapped up. I'm heading for your office now, so wait for me. And whatever you do, don't let that Lotta dame out of your sight. Thank you. Goodbye.
3: Wait a minute, Sam. Wait a minute.
0: Yeah?
3: The Lotta dame. She's already gone.
0: Escaped?
3: Bailed out. Custody of her foster father. Wait a minute. I got the name here, sir.
0: Bixby. He's a colonel, and no wonder you're only a lieutenant.
4: Mr. Spade, can't you stay for tea?
0: Not thirsty. Nancy? Nancy, where are you?
5: Oh, here I am, Sam. I was waiting for you.
0: You got the keys to that car out in front?
5: Why, yes. You want to borrow it?
0: Yes, with you in it.
5: Why, Sam, wait till I put my face on
0: it. Let it go. It's as good as lost anyway.

0: Come on.
1: What is this place? Where are you taking me?
0: Never mind. Just hang on. I'll fly you up to the second floor.
1: Sam, that was a shot that sounded like Lotta.
0: You stay here. Don't come in until I call you.
2: Bane, what are
0: you
2: doing?
0: Get back in there.
2: Doctor.
0: Drop it.
2: No.
0: Drop it or I'll crack your elbow.
2: No.
0: That's better. Now sit down. I want to look this over. Looks real cute. Powder burns, gun beside the chair, and what's this? Well, well, well, a note in Dutch.
2: It's a suicide note. She killed herself.
0: I can almost believe that. You've handled this very well, considering the bad breaks you've had. Only one thing wrong.
3: Do I scent a bargain?
0: I don't have to bargain. I've got the diamond. All you've got is two murders rapping on your thick noggin.
2: Don't be absurd. I know who has the real necklace.
0: Then you better talk to her directly. You can come in now.
1: Sam, was that... Oh, that poor, homely little dame. What did she ever
0: do? Stop. You're breaking my heart. She committed suicide.
1: You know better than that.
0: She committed suicide, if the colonel's price is right.
1: Oh, I see.
2: I'll put it to you directly. It's not easy to fence. It'll have to be cut. That'll decrease the value considerably. Say, $10,000, no questions asked.
0: Pardon me, that suicide shot, it's ringing in my ears. I can't hear you.
2: $20,000. $50,000. All right, $100,000.
1: Sam, don't be a fool. Take it.
0: I'll give you a real break, Colonel. That's the cops coming after you.
2: Anything, Spade. What do you want me to do?
0: I want you to try and get out of here.
2: What are you going to do?
0: There's the door. Go ahead.

0: The man that went down fighting, Colonel Bixby, didn't need much persuading once they got him under the lights down at headquarters. He confessed to everything, and the murders weren't the worst of it, the way I figured. The worst of it was the cruel way he victimized the poor little ugly duckling, Lotta Van Eyck. It's tough enough to be whipped before you start. Period, and a report.
1: My goodness, that was Mooey Thursday. I mean, I'm beginning to see why Effie gets so repressed sometimes.
0: Effie, depressed? That little doll told you that?
1: Only between she and I and the lamppost. She's so sensitive, you know. Not like I, of course. I invariably cry at weddings.
0: You don't say, Bernadine. You attend weddings often?
1: With high frequency, Mr. Spade.
0: You mean frequently?
1: No. The last time it was FM. You know, frequency moderation.
0: Oh, yes. Moderation in all things, I always say. You mean you attend radio weddings?
1: Oh, yeah. I've been married 6 times. My next date is television.
0: You've been married 6 times?
1: Well, to each his own, Mr. Spade.
0: You mean 6 men have...
1: Oh, no. No, I only marry my husband. Repetition is the spice of variety, I always say.
0: Is that legal?
1: If it's not after 6 weddings, what isn't?
0: To each his own, as you say.
1: Well, we don't presume to make a career out of it. As soon as we get the mangler and the deep freeze, we're going on our honeymoon.
0: Well, congratulations, and type this up when you have the time. Mrs. Bernadine Hemp.
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1: Well, here it is, Mr. Spade. I'm sorry it took so long, but I kept relaxing into Spanish.
0: That's not hard.
1: And Effie's typewriter doesn't have any upside-down question marks.
0: Upside-down. Take a memo. Call typewriter man.
1: I already have. I almost forgot. You received a telegramic commutation.
0: A telegramic what?
1: A wire.
0: Oh, a wire. Well, open it and read it. In English, por favor.
1: It says, Dear Sam.
0: Figures.
1: In the haste of my departure, I neglected to warn you about Well, when I do that one another favor, she'll have silver threads.
0: Who?
1: That ball of fire whom I'm taking the place of in order to be double-crossed of by...
0: Effie? Is she still in far-off Canab?
1: And good rubbish, if you'll pardon the expression.
0: Now, Bernadine, let me see that. I neglected to warn you about Bernadine and sending the tales airmail special, but in the meantime, whatever you do, don't go to any radio broadcasts with her, and if she comes to work in a wedding gown, take the day off. Love... Effie.
1: And I had 2 tickets for honeymoon payoff, and now she went and spoiled everything.
0: Ah, now there, Bernadine. You just have to marry your husband again, that's all. I wouldn't have had the time anyway.
1: I know. It's just the principle. Good night, Mr. Spade.
0: Good night. Buenas noches. 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

Adventures of Sam Spade, Dashiell Hammett's famous private detective, are produced and directed by William Spear. 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The Adventures of Sam Spade are written for radio by Bob Tolman and Gil Dowd, with musical direction by Lud Gluskin. 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Join us again next Sunday for another adventure with Sam Spade, brought to you by Wild Root Cream Oil. Again and again, the choice of men who put good grooming first. This is Dick Joy reminding you to...

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0: It's Dick Powell as Richard Diamond, private detective.
1: Here it is. I've got it.
2: Let me see it.
1: Here you are.
2: Oh, yes, indeed. My friend, you have just made us independently wealthy. Many men have died in the past because of this. And unless we're extremely cautious, you and I will be added to the already long list of its victims. Come, hurry.
0: Here's another exciting half hour with Richard Diamond, private detective, starring Dick Powell.

0: Diamond Detective Agency, where the blue of my eyes meets the gold in your wallet.
1: Oh, that's pretty terrible.
0: You may be right.
1: You admit it.
0: Yes, I've seen your wallet.
1: Oh, Rick.
0: Hello, Helen, baby.
1: Hi. What are you doing?
0: Oh, just finished cleaning out my desk.
1: Oh, find anything interesting?
0: Mm-hmm. Sam Spade. Guess he hadn't paid his rent.
1: Oh, you're impossible.
0: So, Sam.
1: Well, I'm not going to try to keep up with this. Am I going to see you tonight?
0: Oh, sure, sure, darling. Wait a minute, honey.
1: Hmm?
0: Company just walked in.
1: Oh.
0: Something I can do for you, my friend?
2: Are you Richard Diamond?
0: That's right.
1: Client, Rick?
0: No, I don't know, honey. I'll call you back.
2: Please, Mr. Diamond. I haven't got much time.
0: Okay, what's on your mind?
2: This package. Here, take it. And keep it for me until...
0: Hey. Hey, what's wrong?
2: Hide it. I'm being followed. Hide it.
0: Now,
2: oh,
0: take it easy. Oh. What's the matter? Hey, fella, come on. Now, what's... Oh, swell.

0: 5th Precinct Police Station, Sergeant Otis.
1: Otis, let me talk to the lieutenant.
0: Is this Diamond?
1: No, it's Ponder, and I think I've been doped. Now put the lieutenant on the line.
0: Dope.
2: Homicide, Lieutenant Levinson.
1: Walt, Rick.
2: Oh, no, it's only 4 o'clock in the afternoon. Nobody gets killed at 4 o'clock in the afternoon.
1: You better check up on your statistics. There's a guy in my office who makes a liar out of him.
2: What?
1: Yeah, lying right here in front of my desk.
2: He's dead?
1: Well, if he isn't, he's got a lazy heart.
2: Maybe he just fainted. Maybe he's suffering from some kind of a shock. Maybe he's got some terrible disease and he'll give it to you.
1: Walt, if this guy isn't dead, he's sure going to have a hard time explaining the bullet hole in his back.
2: Don't touch anything.
1: Can't even scratch my head?
2: Oh, you know what I mean.
1: Now, all I did was lock the door. Now, get over here. Knock 3 times and say, Ricky loves Walter, and I'll open up.
2: What did you lock the door for?
1: Well, because this guy came in and gave me a...
2: Gave you a what?
1: Wait a minute, Walt.
2: Come on, what are you mumbling about?
1: Will you shut up? Someone's trying to get in the door. I'll see you when you get here, Walt. I have one of those locks that any skeleton key would fit, and that was exactly what my visitor was using. He opened the door. I moved back against the wall as the door swung in. My visitor was a young, well-dressed man, about 5'8" or 9", red hair, nose full of freckles, and on top of the nose, a pair of black-rimmed glasses. There was a big bulge under his coat that he started reaching for just as I rolled his arm around behind him.
3: Oh, you're backing me off!
1: No, no, not yet. I still got a little way to go.
3: No!
1: Just making you more comfortable. Now I'll take this big gun. It must weigh you down.
3: You can't do this to
1: me. Oh, sure I can. See, I just twist a little.
3: No!
1: Just locking the door again. Now sit down in that chair.
3: My arm.
1: I'll be happy you still got it. Now, what are you doing patty-footing it around here, using a passkey to get into my office?
3: I got the wrong office.
1: Look, Sonny, you see that over there?
3: Oh, what is it?
1: It's a guy, and it's very dead.
3: Oh, I'll send some flowers.
1: Make it enough for a duet.
3: Someone else gonna die?
1: Someone else is gonna get pretty close to it if I don't get the answers I want.
3: Well, I'll see what I can find out.
1: That's to see how fast you can talk.
3: I don't have to talk to you. I don't have to talk to nobody.
1: What a bet.
3: You're going to be sorry for that.
1: You're mixed up. Let me straighten you out.
3: Now, wait a minute.
1: Now, then let's have it. What were you doing busting in here? What do you know about the dead guy?
3: I don't know nothing about him.
1: What gave you the idea you could break into my office?
3: I found out the door was locked. I didn't want to wait around in the hall.
1: You got a permit to carry this gun?
3: Well, of course I have.
1: Let's see it.
3: I haven't got it with me.
1: Oh, well, then we'd better start at the beginning.
4: Come on. Ricky loves Walter. Now open this door. I'll have Otis kick it in.
3: Who's that?
1: That's the law, Buster. Now you stay put while I let the big fat policeman in.
4: Come on, Diamond.
5: Should I, Lieutenant?
4: Oh, not with your head.
1: Well, greetings. Come on in, Walt. I got somebody.
6: Hey, what the...
1: Oh, I had somebody.
6: Some guy jumped through Diamond's window. It's 8 floors up.
1: Yeah, but there's a roof only 1 floor below. Look off the glass.
6: There he is down there.
1: Hey, you, come back here.
6: He ducked behind that sign.
7: Oh, just get off of my back.
1: Oh, yeah. Oh, well, he's gone. That's that.
7: What did he do?
1: Busted into the office.
6: Hey, is that dead guy over there?
7: What does that look like, a bear rug?
6: Oh.
7: You think the guy who jumped out of your window has something to do with the dead man?
1: I don't know. He had this gun on him.
7: Well, why didn't you take a shot at him?
1: Because if you'll notice, I've been holding it by the barrel. I wanted you to have the nice little old fingerprints.
7: Oh.
1: Yeah, oh. Why didn't you take a shot at him?
7: Why didn't I?
6: Yeah, Lieutenant, why didn't you?
7: You shut up.
1: Well, Walt?
7: I don't know what he was, who he was, or what he'd done. Why should I take a shot at him?
6: Lieutenant...
7: Otis, I told you to shut up. Now, let's take a look at the dead man.
6: Looks like he's been shot in the back.
7: Yeah. You said he came in to give you something, Ray.
1: That's right. This package right here.
7: And what's in it?
1: Well, I haven't looked yet.
7: Wrapped in today's newspaper.
1: Well, what in the...
6: Hey... Some kind of doll or something.
1: Looks like it's carved out of ivory.
7: Funny looking thing. Look at all those arms. Must be oriental. You know what it is?
1: No more than you do. The guy just came in and...
6: It sounds like the wagon, Lieutenant.
7: Yeah, when the coroner gets here, Rick, we'll go down to the office and see if we can get any identification on the guy who jumped out of your window.
1: Okay.
6: Here's a wallet off the dead guy.
7: Now, let me see.
6: Yeah, Lieutenant.
7: Social security card. Name's William Logan. Hey, here's something. Guy's a merchant sailor. Here's his card. We'll check these things.
1: Look, Walt, you've got to wait around for the coroner's report. I've got a date with Helen later, so I'll go over to my place and get cleaned up. Then I'll meet you at the station, huh?
7: Okay. Hey, where are you going with that statue?
1: Well, the dead man, William Logan, gave it to me to keep.
7: That's evidence.
1: It's also something from a client.
7: Client? He give you a fee?
1: No, but he wanted me to have this thing. It looks like he died trying to get it to me. So he's a client until I find out what this is all about.
3: Ain't he noble?
7: Noble, schmoble. That thing is still evidence.
1: I'll take good care of it.
2: Now, Diamond, you come back here.
1: Walt, what do I always say when I leave you like this?
2: What?
1: What do I always say?
2: Why, bye.
1: Bye. I left Walt and headed for my flat on East 51st. I wasn't about to try and figure the whole thing out because it was still an early case, and sometimes cases like that can stretch out into two or three murders before things begin to fit together. That's the way you got to figure. One guy dead could lead to another, so you walk on eggs for a while and make sure it's not going to be you. I got to my flat and went in. Smoked a few cigarettes. Looked at the carved ivory figure that William Logan had given me. It looked like a woman sitting cross-legged with all of her six arms outstretched. I gave it a good going over, but couldn't find anything unusual. So I put it on the piano and went in and started to shave. Yeah, what is it? Okay. When people don't answer, it makes me wonder. I crossed the living room, remembered the ivory figure on the piano, so just to be safe, I lifted the top of the piano and put the statue down inside. Then I moved over to the door.
5: Mr. Diamond?
1: That's right.
5: I'd like to talk with you. I have a business proposition.
1: Is there any money involved?
5: Quite a good deal.
1: Well, you've just made an appointment. Come in, Mr.
5: Titus. Leopold Titus, Esquire.
1: He came in all right, and he had the duck to do it. He must have been a good 7 feet tall, and even with his heavy overcoat, he couldn't have weighed over 140. He reminded me of a king-size case of malnutrition. He took in the whole apartment with one fast look and slid into a chair, rested his elbows, locked his hands, and put them under his pointed chin.
5: It appears you've been shaving. I've interrupted.
1: No. Split personality. Never touch this side.
5: Mr. Diamond, I haven't much time.
1: Good. Now, you said something about money.
5: I can see that this is a subject which meets with your approval.
1: Well, it sets off an emotional reaction, shall we say. I can't stand goosebumps for more than a couple of minutes, so let's get to it, huh?
5: Yes, indeed. Mr. Diamond, I am prepared to pay $10,000 for Kali.
1: Oh, well, that's dandy, but I'm not a booking agent. What kind of an act does Kali do?
5: $10,000, Mr. Diamond.
1: Look, to me, Kali is the name of a dog.
5: Kali!
1: Oh, okay, so he got mixed up with a French poodle.
5: $10,000, and that's my top price.
1: You know, of course, you're running me right into a nervous breakdown. I get the shakes when someone changes $5.
5: Mr. Diamond, I want Kali. I will have Kali, whether I pay you the $10,000 or not.
1: Look, Mr. Titus, really, I don't know what you're talking about.
5: Well, I certainly hoped you'd be more sensible than this. I know that William Logan came to see you this afternoon.
1: Oh?
5: And I know for a fact that he had Kali with him.
1: Well, did he have it when he left my office?
5: I couldn't see. Mr. Logan was under a sheet. Now, either the police have Kali or you do. I'd like very much to know.
1: Maybe I can help you, if you'll tell me exactly what this Kali is.
5: I made an offer of $10,000, Mr. Diamond. That's a great deal of money, but it does not entitle you to play 20 questions.
1: Okay. Now, if you don't mind, Mr. Titus, I'd like to finish shaving.
5: As I explained, Mr. Diamond, I don't have much time.
1: Well, then, good afternoon, Mr. Titus.
5: No, I'm afraid not. Charles!
8: Yes, Mr. Titus.
1: Well. I thought maybe you'd cut your throat when you jumped out of my window.
5: I hear you got rather ambitious with Charles, Mr. Diamond.
1: He turns such a pretty color when you slap him around.
8: I told you you'd be sorry for that.
5: Yes, and indeed you will, Mr. Diamond, unless you tell me where I can find Kali.
1: You can go to the devil.
5: I'm afraid the trip would be unpleasant and premature. However, I'm sure your passage might be taken care of. Show him your new gun, Charles.
8: Of course. Now you sit down, Diamond.
5: Where is Kali, Mr. Diamond? And you know very well what I'm talking about. The small hand-carved ivory statue.
1: Sorry, Titus.
5: Yes, and so am I. I deplore the sight of blood.
8: Oh, that's all right, Mr. Titus. Just turn your back.
5: Yes, Charles. Excellent suggestion.
8: Do you have a wireless, Diamond?
5: No. But I got a lovely bunch of coconuts.
8: Oh, very funny. All right, where's your wireless?
5: Never mind, Charles. Mr. Diamond has a piano. I can manage to raise or lower the volume as the groans dictate.
1: I can make a lot of noise.
5: My old piano teacher assured me I could do the same. Now, go ahead, Charles.
1: Hey, now, wait a minute. Oh.
5: Where is Kali, Diamond?
6: Oh, nuts.
8: Again, Mr. Titus?
5: Again, Charles. Are you using your fist, Charles?
8: Oh, yes.
5: Well, use the barrel of your gun. We haven't much time.
8: All right.
6: Oh, now, wait a minute. You... Oh, oh.
5: Oh, it's not a very good piano, Mr. Diamond.
1: That's an old kazoo over in the drawer.
5: Kali Diamond, I want the statue.
1: Well, for $10,000, don't you think I'd give it to you?
5: No. Oh, really, Mr. Diamond, this piano is in a deplorable condition.
8: Sells Diamond, Mr. Titus. He looks terrible.
5: Shame, but unavoidable. Keep working on him, Charles, until he decides to confide in us.
8: Where's the statue, Diamond? Now? Okay.
9: NBC is bringing you Richard Diamond, Private Detective, starring Dick Powell.
10: Young man. Young man.
11: Who says so?
10: That is good. You can hear me?
11: Oh, I can hear who?
10: Try and sit up. You look quite uncomfortable.
11: Yeah, you can make book on it.
10: There, that's better. Now take your time. I want your answers to be correct.
11: Well, he got me into a sitting position, and when things finally stopped jumping around, I got a good look at him. Titus wasn't around. Neither was Charles, his little butcher. The room was dark except for a single light in the corner. The man standing before me was short, dressed in a tailored blue suit, his dark face standing out against a white turban on his head. He didn't smile or blink his eyes.
10: I am Ahmed Benif.
11: Oh, thanks. I'd introduce myself, but I've been pushed around so much I could be anybody.
10: Mr. Titus and his man Charles can be very persuasive.
11: Well, a gallon of blood and a few broken arms, anyone can do it.
10: Where did they go?
11: I got tired and took a nap.
10: Did you give them Kali?
11: Oh, no. Now, look,
10: it is a very simple question. I know that a man came to your office with the statue.
11: So does half of New York.
10: I have been following Titus because I know the statue was stolen from him and that he would do anything to get it back. He led me to your office, then he led me here. If he has the statue, he has undoubtedly returned to his flat where he is preparing to leave for a place of safety.
11: Well, I don't know whether he's got the statue or not.
10: That is unfortunate. I have no more time to question you. I shall have to assume that Mr. Titus has the statue and kill you.
11: He was like a cat. Before I could push myself to a standing position, he was around and back, and I felt something drop over my head and draw tight around my windpipe. Oh,
12: I'm sorry, but I must know. If you will not tell me, I shall have to strangle you.
11: Oh.
4: Simon! Come on! Ricky loves water. Now open this door!
10: We shall meet again, Mr. Diamond.
4: Come on, Rick. I know you're in there. You were supposed to be down the station an hour ago.
11: Shut up.
4: I don't want to break it down, but I will.
11: Yeah, but I will, but I will. Okay, keep your badge on.
4: Come on, step on it!
11: Well, Blue Eyes.
13: Where's Diamond?
11: No.
13: Yeah. What in the world?
11: Believe me, Walt, I don't know.
13: You look awful.
11: Yeah, I feel like I've been playing in a wind tunnel with blocks of cement.
13: What happened?
11: Look, before I go into it, tell me what you found out.
13: We better take care of you first.
11: Yeah, it'll have to wait. Things keep going on like they have been. It's only a matter of time until someone else gets killed. Now, what did you find out?
13: Well, you know that gun you gave me?
11: The one I got from Charles.
14: Is that his name?
11: Yeah, what about the gun?
14: It was the one that killed the guy in your office. That's why you've got to get down to the station and try to identify this guy from the gallery.
11: By the time I do that, he'll be out of the country.
14: How do you know that?
11: Ahmed Benif told me.
14: Who the devil is Ahmed Benif?
11: The guy with the turban tried to strangle me.
14: Now, don't you start that.
11: I'm not starting anything. He beat it out the back. If you hadn't knocked on that door, I'd have been strangled to death.
14: He the guy who beat you up like this?
11: No. Charles did. Because Mr. Leopold Titus, Esquire, told him to.
14: Leopold Titus, Esquire? What are you trying to do?
11: That's right. He was looking for Collie in the first...
14: Wait a minute. Collie? That's a dog.
11: No, Walt, it isn't. It's an ivory statue. Oh, my gosh.
14: Now what?
11: Wait a minute.
14: He's lost his mind. What are you doing in that piano?
11: I'm looking for the statue. I put it in here.
14: Please, Rick, slow down.
11: Yeah, gone. Well, Titus has got it. He was playing the piano.
14: Please, Rick, please.
11: Walt, what did you find out about the dead man?
14: William Logan?
11: Yeah, what did you find out?
14: He was a merchant seaman. Landed yesterday on the Queen of India out of Calcutta.
11: Huh? Thanks, Walt.
15: Where do you think you're going?
11: Check with the steamship company. I stumbled out of my place looking like an ad for ground sirloin and grabbed a cab. On the way to the India steamship lines, I tried putting two and two together. The little statue, Kali, was the reason for the whole thing. One man was dead because of it, and everybody who was connected with the case was perfectly willing to kill anyone else at any time. Mr. Leopold Titus wanted it, so did one Ahmed Benif. Titus and his boy Charles evidently tailed William Logan, merchant seaman, to my office. And somewhere along the line, Charles shot him. Ahmed Benif was tailing the whole bunch. Two and two? Well, maybe, but I still needed some answers. A cab pulled up in front of the East India Steamship offices, and I went in. A nice little girl with a nice little personality showed me the passenger list of the India Queen, and sure enough, Mr. Leopold Titus and a Mr. Charles Freely, first class. I thanked the girl, told her I'd send her a picture when my face got back to normal, and I headed for the docks and the customs office. I needed an address on Titus, and I knew that he must have signed a manifest at customs. He had. And 5 minutes later, I was back in my cab headed for the residence of Mr. Leopold Titus Esquire, Kew Gardens, Long Island. It was a big, sprawling house, and by the time I got there, my watch was leaning on 7 o'clock. I paid the cabbie with my last $20 and started toward the only light burning. The light was coming from a downstairs room with tall French doors, so I went over the balcony and moved up for a better look. I got the look and went in fast. Titus!
16: Mr. Diamond, I'm afraid you're a bit late.
11: The place was a wreck. Titus was half sitting, half lying against the couch. There was blood all over him. Charles Freely was stretched out on the floor near the towering bookcases. He was looking up, staring, but not seeing a thing. Around his throat was a long, white length of cloth.
16: Greed, Mr. Diamond. The price for greed comes extremely high, as you can well see.
11: Ahmed Benif?
16: Oh, you've met. Yes, Ahmed Benif. Quite as proficient with a gun as well as a strangling cord.
11: I'll call an ambulance.
16: No, Mr. Diamond. I'm having a twinge of conscience, so hear me out. You must find Benif and stop him.
11: Does he have Kali?
16: Yes, he has Mother Kali.
11: Mother Kali?
16: As she is known by her followers. Tugs, Mr. Diamond. Have you ever heard of Tugs?
11: No, I haven't. What are they?
16: A cult long since believed extinct in India. An army of assassins banded together under the guidance of Mother Kali.
11: Assassins?
16: Yes, Mr. Diamond. Trained in the art of strangling.
11: Oh, yes, I read something about that in a history book. It was a long time ago.
16: Correct. They were suppressed by the British in 1830.
11: You're trying to tell me they've started all over again?
16: Absolutely.
11: What about that little statue?
16: Belongs to the man who has reorganized the Tugs. A symbol of his leadership, passed down through generations from one leader to the next. And to a collector worth a fortune.
11: And you're a collector?
16: A businessman. But I know a great many collectors who would pay a sizable fortune to get a hold of that statue.
11: And Ahmed Benif is one of those Tugs.
16: Indeed he is.
11: Where did you get the statue?
16: Charles, stole it for me from Ahmed Benif.
1: What about William Logan, the merchant seaman?
16: Board ship from Calcutta. Logan discovered its value and stole it from us. Indeed, Ahmed Benif is a tug. The statue is his, passed down by his father and his father before him.
1: I'll call the law.
16: Mr. Diamond, please see that Charles is buried next to me. A mixed-up boy, but a good friend.
1: Sure. Operator,
17: give me... Put down the phone, Mr. Diamond. Put it down.
1: Well, Benif, this isn't very smart, is it?
17: On the contrary, Mr. Diamond, it is very smart. I have the statue. And now you are the only man who could tell the authorities that once again the thugs are rising all over India.
1: How did you know I'd be here?
17: I did not know. As I was leaving, I saw your cab pull up. I listened to everything Mr. Titus had to say. I was surprised. I thought surely he would be dead by now.
1: And now you kill me.
17: Most assuredly.
1: Ahmed couldn't see it because as he came closer to me, his back was to Titus, and Titus was pulling himself painfully across the room, trying to get to the dead body of Charles Freely. I didn't know what he was up to, but I had to give him time to make it.
17: I deplore the use of a gun, but in some cases...
1: You'd rather strangle your victim.
17: That is my religion, Mr. Diamond. Unfortunately, in some cases, I must take other steps.
1: Well, you've sure taken some pretty big ones.
17: I assure you, it has been most necessary.
1: All because of a little statue?
17: All because of what that little statue represents. I rule the thugs, Mr. Diamond, and Kali is a symbol of my leadership. As you have seen, I would do anything to retain its possession and keep faith with my people. So now, again, my time is short.
16: Indeed, it was short, wasn't it, Mr. Diamond?
1: Indeed.
16: I'm certainly happy that Charles had his new gun.
1: Thanks, Titus.
16: A pleasure. And now, quickly, two favors, Mr. Diamond.
1: What are they?
16: First, take the statue of Kali and destroy it. I must have your word.
1: You've got it.
16: Good. The second, I wish your honest opinion.
1: I'll try.
16: Once you directed me to the devil, and I said that it was a premature crossing.
1: Yes.
16: I fear that perhaps now it is not. Your honest opinion, Mr. Diamond. Do you think he could really stand the competition?
1: Titus. Well, it'll sure be a good race anyway.

0: How do you feel, Rick?
1: Oh, I don't know. Pretty good, I guess.
0: Want to tell me about it?
1: I don't think so, honey. You just get confused with an old argument about right and wrong.
0: Well, I wish you weren't so unhappy.
1: Unhappy? Oh, honey, you said a bad word. I'm just mad about my bruises.
0: Oh, I think the colors are lovely.
1: Well, so do I. I've just got to be careful about wearing plaid.
0: Oh, Rick.
1: Pretty bad, huh?
0: Yeah. Why don't you just sing something?
1: All right, dear. I'd love to. Bye-bye, baby. Remember you're my baby. When you give me...
0: Rick.
1: Did you hear that?
0: I certainly did. He's back.
1: That's the grouch in the next building, isn't it?
0: Yes, he's been out of town for a rest.
1: Oh, my God. What's his name?
0: Mr. Lumpkin.
1: Oh. Good evening, Mr. Lumpkin. Oh, antisocial, huh? You are my sunshine. You are my sunshine. You are my sunshine. You are my...
2: No.
1: Good evening, Mr. Lumpkin.
2: All right. Good evening.
1: Well, now that's better. Now, what would you like to hear?
2: The sound of you cutting your throat.
1: You're fighting me.
2: Oh, I'd love to with a machine gun.
1: Tepa, tepa, tepa. Control yourself. I may ask questions later.
2: Oh.
3: Good evening, Mr. Lumpkin.
2: You stay out of this. Good evening, Miss Asher.
3: My, you're looking well.
2: Oh, thank you. So are you.
1: If he leans out any further, he'll be hanging by his heels.
3: Now, you just stay right there, Mr. Lumpkin. We've got a lovely surprise for you.
2: Yes?
3: Yes. Now, sing something nice, Rick.
1: Love it, love it.

0: How do you take it?
1: How is that, Mr. Lumpkin?
2: Oh, Miss Asher, it's impossible for me to express my feelings at this moment. Especially when a lady is present.
1: He didn't like it.
0: Well, what do you expect from a clarinet player? Come on, let's case the icebox.
3: You have just heard Richard Diamond, Private Detective, starring Dick Powell. Gypsy Rose Lee visits Duffy's Tavern tomorrow on NBC.
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1: Oh, this is Matthews, Phil.
0: Hi.
1: Listen, Phil.
0: Yeah?
1: Didn't you once score out with a brunette named Helen Lofton?
0: Helen Lofton? Sure. Still do now and then. Why, Lieutenant? Monday your night off?
1: Not so as you'd notice, Marlowe. When was the last time you saw her?
0: Oh, maybe a month ago. Hey, what is this? You sound real official.
1: Yeah, I know. Sometimes I don't like it any better than the next guy. Look, Phil, did Helen have any big problems on her mind at that time?
0: Just me. Hey, wait a minute, Matthews. Is Helen in trouble?
1: Not now, but she was in lots of it 3 hours ago. At about 5 o'clock this afternoon, somebody put a bullet in her neck, Phil.
0: Oh, no.
1: It's down here at the morgue. If you think of anything, let me know, will you?
0: Might as well have hit me in the stomach with a hammer. Helen Lofton, a good-to-look-at girl with soft black hair and clear hazel eyes, gets a big charge out of life. But Helen is, I mean was, a great girl. And she'd always had enough sense not to waste time on the kind of people who put bullets in other people. For a long few minutes, I just sat in my apartment and felt sorry. But then I began to want to get my hands on whoever had pulled the trigger. By the time I got downtown and walked into the morgue attendant's office, that urge had become a big hot lump in my chest.
2: Well, Mr. Marlowe.
0: Hello, Chester.
2: You're a stranger around here lately.
0: You got a Helen Lofton? I'd like to pay my respects.
2: Yeah, can't stop you, boy. Lofton, huh? Oh, yeah, she's still on the table. You'll have a little company back there, Lieutenant Matthews.
0: Oh, he's still here?
2: Oh, he's been in and out all evening. Can you find your way all right?
0: Yeah, thanks, Chester.
3: I didn't expect you in person, Marlowe. You could have called. Got something to offer on the Lofton girl here?
0: Yeah. My services, Matthews.
3: How much did she mean to you, Phil?
0: Enough to make this real personal. What have you got on it, Matthews?
3: Nothing. A neighbor reported the shot. Found Helen's body spilled down some stairs at the side of her house.
0: Mm-hmm.
3: It was a .32 at close range. No reason, no motive, no leads. Unless you can call this a clue, which I don't.
0: Let's see that. Yeah. Yeah, it could be the hind leg of one of Helen's glass donkeys. You know, she collected them.
3: Oh. I was on the stairs near the body.
0: Uh-huh. Hey, look, Matthews, you don't mind me sticking my 2 cents in this, do you? It'll do me a lot of good.
3: No, I don't mind. Just keep me posted, huh?
0: Drove out Sunset Boulevard, then north on Camino Avenue to the neat little house where Helen had lived. Sat very quietly back under some big magnolia trees. Someone had drawn the blinds on the two front windows and had made them look like a pair of closed eyes. I walked around to the side door on the stairs where they found her body, and that's when I noticed the light on inside the house. The door was unlocked, so I went in. The light was coming from the bedroom, and when I got to that door, I saw a girl, blonde with harlequin horn rims, moving stiffly, like a lost somnambulist. I watched her drag one slow finger the full length of the dresser. When that was over, I said, "Hello."
4: Who are you?
0: I was a friend of Helen's, Philip Marlowe. You?
4: Lila Hughes. You startled me. I thought I was alone in here, and after all that's happened.
0: Yeah. Did you know Helen pretty well?
4: Yes. I was just about her only girlfriend. You see, we worked together in the same office and had the same boss.
0: Uh-huh.
4: I guess they're going to want me to do something about all of her things now.
0: Yeah, it's real tough. Everything in the house is just another reminder. Even this little sherry decanter. Here.
4: But that's Helen's.
0: It's all right. Sit down. Drink it. At least it'll do you good. Look, Lila, I gotta know why this happened to Helen. It doesn't make sense. Can you help me? Any idea at all?
4: No. No, the police have already talked to me about it. Please, Mr. Marlowe.
0: I know this is unpleasant for you, but I need some answers. It's been over a month since I saw her last. Who's she been going with lately?
4: I don't know. Helen never said much about her dates.
0: Who's your boss?
4: Mr. Maffey.
0: Mm-hmm.
4: Oh, she dated him a few times, but so have I. Surely you don't think Mr. Maffey...
0: No, I just want to talk to him, that's all.
4: It's Norman Maffey. Maffey Real Estate Company on Wilshire. He lives on Ogden Drive, 3848.
0: Thanks, Lila. Well, I'll be on my way now. Hey, look. Maybe you better come too, huh? Let all this go until tomorrow, when you're feeling better.
4: Yes. I guess you're right.
0: I turned out the light and snapped the lock as we left. Then walked the sad little blonde as far as her coupe. Got her address on Beechwood Drive and saw her off. After that, I went to my own car, but before I got in, I looked back at Helen's house once more and tried to shake the empty, loose ends feeling it had given me. I was snapped out of that mood in a hurry. A man with a half an acre of forehead had just twisted out of sight behind a tree trunk in the backyard. I started for him, and he broke and ran toward the wall in the alley. It was a six-footer. He rolled across the top and fell over. When I got there, he was up and gone. He hadn't had time to get out of the alley, but it was empty. Which could only mean he was laying for me.
5: Come here, you!
3: You dumb, mister. This time, anyway. Oh!
0: Trash in good neighborhoods is no softer than trash anyplace else. When I finally got clear of it, the forehead was gone. I figured all I had to show was one of his patch pockets, which I still had clenched in my hand. But there was something else. Glittering on the ground was what had been in that pocket. A little glass donkey with a hind leg missing. On the way back, I stopped once and tried to call Matthews, but he was out. So I drove on down to Ogden Drive as far as number 3848. A gray at the temples type in blue flannel opened up.
6: Yes?
0: Mr. Matthew?
6: Are you a reporter?
0: No, I'm a friend of Helen Lofton's. Also, I'm a private detective named Marlowe. I'd like to talk to you.
6: A private detective?
0: Mm-hmm.
6: Who hired you, Mr. Marlowe? Who are you working for?
0: Myself. Like I said, Helen was a friend of mine.
6: Hmm. Well, I'm quite busy, Marlowe, but come in.
0: Uh-huh.
6: Back this way, to the den. I've already been interviewed by the police.
0: You may be again. It's not quite like being vaccinated, Mr. Matthew.
6: Now, just why have you come here to see me?
0: Because I intend to find out who shot Helen.
6: What makes you think I'd have the remotest idea?
0: Nothing special. She worked for you, didn't she?
6: So do several other people.
0: You dated her?
6: Yes, I did. She was a very attractive girl, but that was no reason for me to kill her.
0: There was no reason for anybody to kill her. Mr. Matthew, suppose I was to tell you that I'm acquainted with your wife.
6: Oh, so that's it. You cheap blackmailer, get out.
0: And you do have a wife, huh? Well,
6: now, look here, Marlowe. You don't have to be sly with me. I'm not hiding anything. Ask me what you want to know and get out of here.
0: How come Mrs. Matthew doesn't object when you dine and dance the office help?
6: Because we've been separated for several years.
0: Separated, but not divorced, huh?
6: That's right. Mm. She lives in San Diego, and we have as little as possible to do with each other. My bank takes care of our only mutual interest. She refuses to give me a divorce.
0: Did you tell the police all this?
6: They didn't ask.
0: Did they happen to ask where you were this afternoon, about 5?
6: As a matter of fact, they didn't. I wasn't being treated as a suspect then, and I don't intend to be now.
0: Okay, Mr. Matthew, where were you? Now, look, I'm a private detective. Remember, I'm not even taking notes.
6: All right, Marlowe, all right. Been having business troubles lately. A lot on my mind. I was out driving in my car, trying to relax.
0: Can't prove it, can you?
6: No, probably not.
0: Mm-hmm.
6: I don't expect to have to try.
0: All right, tell me something else. Do you happen to know anything about a man with a very high forehead, a young guy, maybe 30, about 6 feet tall?
6: Yes. Yes, I do. Helen went out with a fellow like that recently.
0: What's his name?
6: Victor Semra, I think. Why?
0: Well, I ran across him tonight, and I didn't like his attitude. Sure, that's it. I'll bet on it.
6: What? What are you staring at? This ashtray?
0: No. At a little donkey in front of a betting window. Thanks for everything, Matthew. I'll see you. The ashtray on the table behind Matthew's desk had been made of baked clay in the shape of a sombrero, a keepsake from old Mexico that kicked hard at my memory. At least it was a thought well worth the price of a phone call to Tijuana. So I drove as far as the first payphone, which was at an all-night mobile gas station. Got a handful of change, and while my car was being gassed, put the call through to my old friend, Senor Mike Donahue, who had given up reporting in Chicago for editing south of the border.
7: We are ready on your call now, sir. Go ahead.
0: Hello, Mike.
8: Hello, old pal.
0: Hi.
8: Hasta la vista.
5: What's cooking? You coming down to see me?
0: Later on. Listen, Mike, I'm trying to find out about a glass donkey.
5: A which?
0: A donkey made of glass, a souvenir mule. It's got silver shoes and a silver halter.
5: Oh, one of those things. That silver works strictly a Tijuana product, you know.
0: Yeah, I know.
5: They peddle them at the highlight games down here.
0: Out by the betting windows?
5: That's right.
0: Can't buy them anyplace else, Mike.
5: No, not that I know of.
0: Mm-hmm.
5: Why, you want some?
0: No, I've already got one. Well, thanks a lot, Mike. You've been a big help.
5: Hey, wait a minute.
0: What's the matter?
5: As long as you're on the wire, Gumshoe, maybe you can help me.
0: How?
5: I got a big front page mystery spread if I can get a little more dope. Ever hear of a babe around L.A. named, let's see, Mrs. Norman Maffey?
0: Mrs. Norman Maffey?
5: Yeah.
0: Holy smoke, I'll say so. What, Mike, what's the story?
5: Well, the boys just found her body out here on a side road at the edge of town.
0: Yeah?
5: Been dead a couple of days. Probably happened Saturday night.
0: Saturday night,
5: yeah. The hotel identified her about 10 minutes ago. She was run over.
0: Run over? Well, Mike, you said it was a mystery story.
5: Yeah. You see, the tire tracks out there are still good. It was no accident, Phil. It was murder. Somebody went a long ways out of their way.
0: Yeah. Yeah, Mike, somebody sure did.

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1: When I hung up on Mike Donahue and the news of Mrs. Matthews' violent death on a lonely road outside of Tijuana, I postponed trying to figure it all out until I had called Lieutenant Matthews at Homicide. I've asked him to meet me at the bar I was at. 10 minutes later, Matthews was sitting opposite me and chewing on a cold pipe while I filled him in.
2: Oh, now easy, Phil. I'm a slow and steady boy. Now question, who killed Helen Lawford?
1: Answer, whoever killed Mrs. Norman Matthews.
2: Why? Where's the tie?
1: That last donkey I just told you about. It came from Tijuana.
2: So?
1: So I figured that whoever sent it to Helen was, one, a friend who knew she'd get a kick out of a trinket like that.
2: Yeah.
1: And two, sent it before he or she decided to kill Mrs. Matthews.
2: Oh, and therefore said friend had to get the glass donkey back because if traced, it would place the killer in Tijuana where sooner or later Mrs. Matthews' body had to be found. Is that right?
1: That's so very right. And all that brings us back to only one thing. Mrs. Matthews' killer also got Helen Lofton. Was forced to.
2: Yeah, it could be. But look now, Phil, the tough one.
3: What'll it be, Chum? You look lonely. Forlorn, maybe.
2: Two beers.
3: Two beers, huh? Any special vintage?
1: Yeah, the kind with suds on top. Goodbye, comic.
3: Okay, no offense,
2: Intent. Oh, what was I saying? Oh, yeah, I was saying, Phil, the tough one. Now, who killed Mrs. Matthews?
1: Mr. Matthews.
2: The motive?
1: He had the best motive. He hated his wife. Also, Matthews, when I talked to him, he was real vague about his whereabouts lately. And for a clincher, he did know Helen Lofton well enough and long enough to send her a cheap trinket, as in donkey made of glass. Now, you impressed?
2: A little, but you're holding back, Marlowe.
1: I'm what?
2: No, not on me. On yourself, Phil. Look, I know you. You don't usually leap at conclusions and over facts. That isn't your style.
1: I'm trying to tell you, Matthew.
3: Websites. You know, I told Kelly about that crack you made, mister, and
2: Skip
3: he
2: it.
3: Said...
2: Here. And goodbye again. We're busy.
3: Yeah, I'll say. Too bad we ain't got tablecloths. You could impress me, chum, writing down big numbers.
2: You tip her, I'll break your arm. Yeah. Now, look at Phil. Could you be a little bit prejudiced about this guy? Now, Phil.
1: Yeah. Sure, I'm prejudiced. I just don't like Norman Matthews' stuffy kisser and something else. I might as well admit I keep skipping that guy with a mile-high forehead and the boyfriend named Vic Samro because I don't exactly know how he figures in. I'm too impatient to wait around for the answer. Uh-oh.
2: What is it, Phil?
1: A game, Lieutenant called, speaking of the devil.
2: Oh, don't look now, maybe?
1: It's Forehead, Matthews. He was in the next booth, catching it all. He's at the front door now, see? But he isn't running yet. He's just paying his check. Lieutenant, how about trying that cigarette machine over there while you talk to me like I was still here, huh?
2: Gotcha.
1: I'll take the back entrance out to the sidewalk. You'll know if I need help. Matthews underplayed his part neatly, and I got out the back door to the street where I spotted Semerow some 50 yards ahead. Walking slowly toward an empty car, a new green Nash that was parked close to mine. But then suddenly he started running like he had just backed into a blowtorch. Before I knew it, he had piled into his car. When I was in mine and after him, the street became that much narrower as a truck the size of a battle wagon lurched out of a side alley without so much as thinking about a full stop. You stupid clown!
4: What was that, Sonny?
1: You heard me, Muscles.
4: Sonny, you have a nasty time.
1: Yeah?
2: You got a couple of funny ideas about driving. Hold right there, fellow. Read it and weep.
4: A bag?
2: Yeah, and the big letters spell police. Now get back in your cab there and wait. We'll chat in a bit.
4: Oh, yeah, sure. Whatever you say, officer. Only this check was in a row.
2: Move!
4: Like a brother, wasn't mine.
2: Marlowe, that still leaves us a big blank to fill in.
1: Yeah. But while we're trying, Lieutenant, do you mind if I drop in on Mr. Matthew again? Alone, I mean? I'd like to try pinning the leg of the ducky on him.
2: All right, Phil, but be careful, huh? It's fragile, you know, made of glass.

0: Yes, what... Oh, you again.
1: Yeah, do you mind if I come in again, Mr. Matthew?
0: Frankly, I do, Marlowe. I don't feel very well
1: Your
0: tonight.
1: Your wife was
0: just...
1: murdered, Mr. Matthew.
0: My wife? Murdered?
1: Still mind if I come in?
0: Where did it happen, Marlowe? In San Diego? Marlowe, I asked you where it happened.
1: In Tijuana. Ever been there?
0: Yes, of course. Marlowe, what are you looking for?
1: Just looking. When were you last there, Matthew?
0: Oh, I don't know. Maybe a month, 6 weeks ago.
1: Not Saturday night, huh?
0: No, not Saturday night. Marlowe, what are
1: Matthew,
0: you getting...
1: Matthew, did you ever send Helen Lofton a present?
0: See here. Who do you think you are? And exactly what are you looking for?
1: A wastebasket that isn't empty. You keep a very tidy place, Mr. Matthew.
0: Which has what to do with my wife being dead, Marlowe? Are you out of your mind?
1: Maybe. But also maybe not. Maybe I'm real smart. Maybe I've come to the right place to look for an empty package and a piece of wrapping paper that would be addressed to Miss Helen Lofton in your handwriting and postmarked Tijuana, Mexico.
0: Tijuana?
1: A large piece of wrapping paper and a large package stuffed with excelsior that was once home to a glass donkey in which you had to get back from Helen Lofton before she got it. Or if you were too late for that killer and then get it back before anyone else knew about it. Does that still leave me out of my mind, Matthew?
0: Absolutely.
1: We'll see. After we try the backyard and your incinerator.
0: Now, wait a minute.
1: You know, the law says you can't light it after 10 in the a.m., Matthew. If you're the one stamped guilty, you wouldn't want to arouse suspicion.
0: Stop, Marlowe. This has gone far enough. You're not the police.
1: Which means I don't need any more of a search warrant than this. I caught him right. He plopped to the floor, face down, like he was made of wet wash. When I rolled him over and was sure that a return engagement was still a long way off, I cut the lights, then went through the house and out into the kind of backyard that you had to call a garden. Beyond all the moon-bathed beauty and half-hidden by a fountain that was backed up by an ivy trestle was what I wanted. A short, squat, scarred, ugly incinerator. The door was metal-cold, and inside I found more encouragement. None of the paper that was jammed 3 feet deep and had burned. I started tossing the stuff out, counting more on the feel and sound of wrapping paper than anything else. Once I stopped short, but it was only a grocery sack. The second time I stopped short, I had a better reason.
2: Marlowe, you're wasting your time there.
1: Well, Mr. Victor Semrau.
2: Yeah, or as you put it, the guy with the mile-high forehead.
1: I wouldn't get touchy, Semrau. You were swinging the dock ahead, remember?
2: I'm sorry about that, Marlowe. I didn't know we were both on the same side.
1: Both on the...

0: Across the garden. I was too late to do anything, except identify the figure I saw take off in a sedan as Mr. Norman Maffey, which was some help. But not to Victor Semero back in the garden. He had managed to crawl as far as the small pond that surrounded the fountain. There he had died, one hand half submerged in the dark, cold water, the other clutching his chest, blood-soaked and discolored another way. I must have stared at it for a full 30 seconds before it suddenly began to add for me. Add fast to the only backyard left in the spot where I could get to Matthew and maybe stop a third murder. Lila Hughes' place on Beechwood Drive. It was all the push I needed. When I pulled up away from the place and got out of my car and ran for the back, only 10 minutes had gone by and I was glad of it. Because standing next to an open, still-smoking incinerator, a piece of charred paper in his hand that I knew was the remains of the rapper I'd been after, was Norman Maffey. And opposite him, a gun in her hand, was Lila Hughes, the shy, shy blonde.
1: Lila, you're crazy, insane. Well, I saw you shoot Victor Semero, and you must have killed...
2: Of course it was me, honey. I killed him. I killed Helen. I killed your wife. Well, about her, I'm not sorry. I'd do it again.
1: Lila, how could you plan an ugly, ruthless...
2: I didn't plan anything, darling. I ran into her by accident. Tijuana's a small place. We started sociably. We had a few drinks, a drive to the outskirts in my car, and then talk. Talk of you, darling. I knew I could have you with her out of the way. Helen was no threat. You gave her up, so there was no one else to stand between us. And, honey, you hated your wife.
1: What did I lie?
2: But nothing. It was all very simple, darling. Helen, well, Helen was different. You see, I had to kill her. That piece of wrapping paper there that you just snatched from me, the paper I sent Helen a little gift in. That's the reason, Norman. I did have to kill her.
1: And now you do have to kill me, too, don't you, Lila?
2: Oh, no. No, darling. Now the killing's done. I did it all for you, darling. Don't you understand?
1: You devil. You she-devil.
2: Oh, Norman, dearest, you don't know what you're saying. Honey, I tell you, I did all this for you. Remember that, darling.
0: How can he ever forget it? Don't move, Lila. Don't breathe. Drop your gun there at your feet.
2: No. No, I think I'll use it again. Even if you shoot, I'll use it. We belong together, Norman and I, and we're going to be together. No.
1: She's dead. Marlowe, she did think she could shoot. Even if you did, didn't she?
0: Yeah. That's what she thought, all right, Matthew. Call the police. They know where they can find me.

0: Hello.
1: Matthews, Phil, now where have you been? You know better than to just walk off this phone.
0: Yeah, Matthews, I'm sorry. I've been out walking. What do you want to know?
1: The one blank, Phil. What sent you over to Lila Hughes' place?
0: Oh, Victor Semero, his hand was burned, blistered red.
1: Like you've been fishing around in a hot incinerator, huh?
0: Yeah. That and what he had to say to me about us being on the same track. Lila Hughes was the only other one who was both close enough to Helen to send her that glass donkey and at the same time even remotely connected with Maffey.
1: Uh-huh. Any idea what sent Semra to her backyard?
0: A guess. His tack all night was to follow me. When he tried to pick my trail up again after running from the bar, he thought Lila Hughes' place might be the answer. Turned out he was right. Real right.
1: Yeah, he must have seen her around her incinerator lighting it, and then decided to get to you when he couldn't reach in after the wrapping paper.
0: Yeah, something like that. With, of course, her taking off after him. Look, anything else, Matthews?
1: Phil.
0: Hmm?
1: Phil, you weren't in love with Helen Lofton once upon a time, were you?
0: No. No, Matthews. I wasn't in love with her.
1: Yeah. Well, so long.

0: Look, I'm sorry. About Helen, I mean. It's a crying shame.
1: Yeah, yeah. Good night, Matthews. I'll come down to headquarters in the morning.

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0: The Adventures of Philip Marlowe, presented by Wrigley's Spearmint Gum, bring you Raymond Chandler's most famous character and star, Gerald Moore. Philip Marlowe is produced and directed by Norman McDonald and written for radio by Robert Mitchell and Gene Levitt. Featured in the transcribed cast were John Stephenson, Michael Ann Barrett, William Lally, Bill Johnstone, Vivi Janis, and Vic Perrin. Detective Lieutenant Matthews is played by Larry Dobkin. The special music is composed and conducted by Richard Arant. The makers of Wrigley's Spearmint Chewing Gum hope you've enjoyed tonight's adventure of Philip Marlowe and that you're enjoying Wrigley's Spearmint Gum every day. We invite you to be with us next week when Philip Marlowe says...
1: This time it got off to a swashbuckling start at a pirate's cove. A map to a fortune in black pearls ran past a beautiful island girl, a conniving Malayan merchant, and stopped at a wild man from Borneo dead in a rusty hulk. All in the quiet outskirts of Los Angeles.
0: Bob Stevenson speaking. 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

0: Are you willing to undertake a dangerous mission behind the enemy lines, knowing you may never return alive?
1: What you have just heard is the question asked during the war of agents of the OSS. Ordinary citizens who to this question answered, yes.
0: This is Cloak and Dagger.

0: Black warfare. Espionage, international intrigue. These are the weapons of the OSS. Today's adventure...
1: The Last Mission.
0: The story of an American OSS agent in Canton, China, is suggested by actual incidents recorded in the Washington files of the Office of Strategic Services. A story that can now be told.
2: He must have had another name, but I never knew what it was. Everybody on the waterfront called him Charlie. He was old and he limped and he should have drunk less and shaved more. We'd see him on the wharves in the afternoons in his dirty dungarees and torn sweater, begging cigarettes from sailors. Then evenings he would hobble into Li Chen's tavern where I worked to beg for something else.
3: Hey, Tanya! Hey, ain't you gonna buy Charlie one little drink, huh?
2: No, I'm not, Charlie. No drinks on the house tonight.
3: Oh, but tonight's the night there ought to be drinks in the house. Are you forgetting it was just 5 years ago tonight Canton fell to the Japanese? We gotta celebrate, don't we? What's the matter? I say something wrong?
2: I don't like your sense of humor.
3: Oh, I don't see what you got against the Japs, Tanya. With all them nationalities mixed up in you, you probably got some Jap blood yourself.
2: No, I haven't. Every other kind may be Spanish and Russian, even Irish, but there's not a drop of Jap blood in the Bonillas.
3: All right. Don't get steamed up. I still say there's no reason for you to hate him. What do you care who's running Canton?
2: I told him then. I don't know why I did. I've never told anyone else how they'd murdered my family in Nanking 6 years before. My father, my mother, my two sisters. The Japs had killed them all. And if we hadn't got out of the city ahead of them, they'd have killed my brother Florian and myself.
3: So you wasn't always a waitress in a waterfront dive, huh, Tanya?
2: No. And my brother didn't always prowl the streets looking for trouble. I got the Japs to thank for that. Now maybe you can understand.
3: Easy, Tanya. We got visitors.
2: What do they want now?
3: Checking identification papers again.
4: You a press arise. Always arise in the presence of the soldiers. Remember that hereafter. Now, your papers, press.
2: Here.
4: Tanya Bonilla. Born in Madrid. You are Spanish, but you have a Russian first name.
2: And an Irish middle name. What does that make me?
4: Perhaps makes you an Aryan.
5: Captain.
4: Yes, Lieutenant.
5: It would be very dull in Canton if we put all the beautiful girls in jail.
4: That is true. Your papers are in order, Miss Bonilla. And now, your papers, please.
3: Who, me? I ain't got no papers, Captain.
4: What you done with them?
3: Well, I don't know. I guess you must have lost them.
4: What is your nationality?
3: I don't know that neither. Nobody never told me. Seems like I've been around Canton since it was knee-high to...
4: You are an American, perhaps?
3: American? That's good.
4: Take him away, Lieutenant.
3: No, wait a minute. Hold your horses, will you? I ain't gonna do you guys no good locked up in the brig. But I could help you plenty if I was free to mosey around the dock.
4: You come now, or I will... Wait, Lieutenant. What do you mean, old man? How could that help us?
3: Why, I get around, Captain. Old Charlie talks to everybody, and everybody talks to me. And they ain't too careful what they're saying, either. If anybody was planning any monkey business, sabotage, or anything like that, old Charlie would be just about the first to know about it.
4: And you would report it to us?
3: Why not? You're the guys who are running the show, so you're the guys I take orders from. See what I mean?
2: They saw what he meant. And when they left, he was still sitting with me, grinning as if he were proud of what he had done. I got up without a word and went to the bar and bought a drink. I brought it back and held it out.
3: Hey, did you buy that for me, Tanya?
2: Yes, I bought it for you.
3: Well, now, that's mighty nice of you. Let me have it.
2: I'll let you have it.
3: There! Hey! What's the idea of throwing good whiskey in my face? What's the idea of that?
2: I couldn't find words to tell you what I think of you, Charlie. But I wanted you to know. I was sorry afterward. After all, Charlie was old and hungry and half-cracked. I should have saved it for somebody else. Someone closer and dearer to me. I should have saved it for my brother, Florian, who was waiting for me when I got home.
6: I thought you'd never get here, Tanya. Hurry up and change your clothes. We're going to a party.
2: A party? What party, Florian?
6: Well, it's sort of an anniversary banquet. You know, 5 years in Canton. There are going to be a lot of important people there. Chinese, Japanese, both. Big celebration.
2: Oh? And we're going to celebrate with them?
6: Oh, we weren't invited, of course, but I know a fellow at the door. He's going to let us in. We'll rub shoulders with some of the most important people in Canton.
2: Maybe even with the men who murdered your mother and father.
6: What? Oh, nah, don't be like that, Tanya. That was a long time ago. These aren't the same fellows who took Nanking.
2: They're Japanese.
6: Yeah,
2: we're not going to the party, Florian. We got nothing to celebrate.
6: No? Well, maybe you're not going, but I am.
2: Why?
6: Because I know what side my bread is buttered on, that's why.
2: The Jap side?
6: As long as they're top dog, yes. And it looked like they're going to be top dog for a long time.
2: I see. You're a traitor to our family, Florian.
6: We haven't got a family, Tanya. We haven't got anything. And we never will have unless one of us starts playing on the winning team. See you later.
2: I didn't sleep well that night. I lay there in the dark, feeling as if I were alone in a world of enemies. That same feeling haunted me all the next day at Lee Chen's. Charlie didn't come to the tavern that evening. I didn't see him till I was through working, till I stepped out into the dark street. Then a shadowy figure came staggering up to me.
3: Tanya!
2: You're drunk, Charlie. You better go home.
3: That's just what I was thinking, Tanya. Boy, I can't seem to get there. The street keeps going round in circles. Hey, how about you kind of steer old Charlie along?
2: I'm sorry. I want to get home myself. It's late.
3: Oh, come on, Tanya. Be a sport, will you? Help old Charlie.
2: He grabbed my arm and hung on to it. It seemed easier to do what he asked than to argue about it.
3: Good girl.
2: I had never seen his home, but he remembered the address, and I led him toward it through the deserted streets.
3: Here we are.
2: It was the kind of place you'd expect Charlie to live in. A filthy two-story dump in the worst part of Canton. He was still holding my arm as I took his key and unlocked his door for him. Good night, Charlie. Go to bed and sleep it off.
3: Come on in for a while. Why don't you...
2: No, good night, Charlie.
3: I got a bottle in there, Tanya. We can have a little drink.
2: I don't want a drink.
3: Come on in anyway. Come on, Charlie.
2: Charlie, let go of me. Let go, you hear? But he didn't let go. His fingers were like a vice around my wrist.
3: Come on.
2: He jerked me across the threshold. He shoved me into the pitch-black room and slammed the door.
3: Now, where's that light?
2: You filthy old bum! Let me out of here!
7: Sorry I had to manhandle you like that. It was the only safe way of getting you in here.
2: I thought someone else had said it. I thought there must be three of us in the room. Then the light flashed on and there were just two. Just Charlie and me.
7: Surprised, Tanya? I'm sorry, but I have to play it safe. You see, Tanya, I am an American. An agent of the OSS.
2: I didn't speak. I stared at him and tried to understand. Tried to connect him with the shuffling little wharf rat I'd always known as Charlie.
7: You realize, of course, Tanya, that this is something of an act of faith, exposing my identity to you like this. No one else in Canton knows who I am. I thought a long time before I decided to let you in on it. When you told me about your family, I had a hunch I could trust you. And then when you threw that drink in my face, I was sure of it.
2: But Charlie... I mean...
7: That's right, I'm still Charlie.
2: Yeah, but why have you done this? Why should you trust me with your life?
7: For a very good reason. Because I need your help.
2: My help?
7: You see, I've operated alone here for a long time. Well, it hasn't been too tough, but now...
2: Now?
7: Jap intelligence is tightening up. A lot of things I can't do alone anymore. That's why I need you.
2: Oh, but I have no experience. I don't know anything about...
7: You have courage and you hate the Japanese. That's worth a lot more than experience.
2: What do you want me to do, Charlie?
7: Come on upstairs.
2: He led me up a long, narrow, rickety staircase. He opened the door to a tiny, guard-like room just beneath the roof. It was hot and stuffy. The light he switched on was so dim that at first I couldn't see.
7: You know what this is, Tanya?
2: A radio transmitter.
7: That's right.
2: You send messages. To whom?
7: American submarines operating off the Chinese coast. And what I send is all the information I can get about Jap shipping entering and leaving the port of Canton.
2: I see.
7: Tanya, you wait on sailors at Lee Chen's all day. You drink with them.
2: I've never drunk with a Japanese sailor.
7: But you could. Sailors talk a lot when they're drunk. And if they don't talk enough, I could provide you with knockout drops. They'd sleep peacefully while you examined their papers.
2: I see.
7: It scares you a little?
2: A little, yes. You see,
7: I... Watch it, Tanya.
2: What?
7: That letter on the wall, you almost touched it. Oh. You better not.
2: Oh, what is it, Charlie?
7: Oh, it's a little precaution I've taken. I wouldn't want this transmitter to fall into Japanese hands. They could do a great deal of damage with it.
2: But the lever in the wall...
7: That can do a great deal of damage, too. It sets off an explosive that'd blow this building sky high.
2: I wasn't sorry to leave that room. We went downstairs a few minutes later. He stood in front of me, watching me.
7: Tanya, let me explain something. We're all volunteers in the OSS, and the people who help us are volunteers, too. You don't have to do this unless you want to.
2: I understand, Charlie.
7: If you refuse, I won't worry about what you know. I'll still trust you.
2: I don't intend to refuse.
7: It doesn't scare you too much?
2: When I think of my father and mother and sister, it doesn't scare me at all.
7: It's a deal?
2: It's a deal.
7: I don't have any liquor. We might have a smoke on it, though.
2: American cigarettes. Oh, I haven't had one for years.
7: Keep the pack.
2: Thanks.
7: To a free world, Tanya.
2: To a free world. That night I slept well. Now I had friends and allies. That is, I slept well until sometime shortly before dawn. And then the sound of my bedroom door opening awoke me. I wasn't frightened. I knew who it was and what he wanted. It had happened so many times before. I waited until he reached my dresser, until he bent over my purse. Don't take any of my money, Florian.
6: Oh, you're awake. Well, I was just...
2: Yes, I know, but I really can't spare any this week. I need the little I got.
6: Well, you don't need it any more than I do. I'm broke, Tanya. Now, where am I supposed to get money to live on?
2: Not out of my purse. Please close it, Florian.
6: All right. But I haven't seen... Hey, what's this?
2: What?
6: Where you get these?
2: What, Florian?
6: These American cigarettes.
2: I got them at the tavern.
6: Who from?
2: From A Jap soldier.
6: A Jap soldier?
2: Yeah, he had taken them off an American prisoner of war.
6: And a Jap gave them to you?
2: Yes,
6: huh?
2: Why not?
6: You accepted them?
2: Naturally, I accepted them.
6: Well, so now my noble sister is accepting gifts from the enemy. Either you had a great change of heart, Tanya, or else...
2: Or else what?
6: Or else you are lying.
2: Beginning the very next night, I flirted with every Jap sailor who came into Lee Chains. I kept my mouth closed and my ears open. I used every trick I knew to persuade them to talk. And when it became necessary, I used something else. The little white pills that Charlie had given me.
8: I no more to drink now.
2: Oh, but the evening is young, darling. Come on, come on, let's drink a toast to the Emperor. Stand up.
8: I can't stand up.
2: Of course you can. Here, I'll help you. Come on, go. That's it. Now, to the Son of Heaven, His Imperial Majesty, drink. Oh, it was so easy, Charlie. He was out cold. I just reached into his pocket and there were his papers.
7: No one saw you?
2: Not a soul.
7: You put the papers back?
2: Of course, after I'd copied them. Here's the information. How am I doing, Charlie? I knew I was doing well. And as time went on, I did even better. We would hear reports on Charlie's radio of Jap ships torpedoed and sunk in Chinese waters. And Charlie would say...
7: That was the baby you told me about last week. Chalk up another one for Tanya, the scourge of the Jap merchant marine.
2: I was proud, and I was happy. And I believed my father and mother and sisters knew, and that they were proud too. And then came the night I went straight from Lee Chen's tavern to Charlie's house to tell him what I'd heard.
7: The Takoda Maru, huh? That's one of the Nip's biggest ships.
2: I know, Charlie. And she's carrying industrial machinery to Yokohama. One of those factories they've stripped in Fuchao.
7: You sure about the sailing time?
2: Quite sure. Tomorrow night at 10 o'clock.
7: Good enough. I'll tip off the subs right away and they'll be laying for her, if she isn't traveling in convoy.
2: She isn't, Charlie.
7: Then they'll get her like a sitting duck. Well, it's late, Tanya. Better get going.
2: I'll see you tomorrow, Charlie.
7: Not during the day. I'm going down to Tung Ho's junk on the river. I'll be back here by evening.
2: Oh. Good night, Charlie.
7: Wait a minute. Let me see if the coast is clear. Okay. Go ahead. Good night.
2: It was late. The streets were dark and deserted. I would have taken a rickshaw home, but it was too late for that. So I walked. Or rather, I tried to walk, but it was hard to keep myself from running. I told myself I was a fool to be afraid. The streets were safer than in broad daylight. There was no one on them. There was no one who could possibly... I stopped. I thought I heard footsteps. Someone walking behind me. I turned... There was no one there. At least I couldn't see anyone. I started walking faster, and I grabbed the revolver that Charlie had given me. And then I heard the sound again. This time I stopped and whirled around. There was a street lamp behind me, and I saw a shadow on the wall of the building. The shadow of a man. Who's there? Come out and show me who you are! If you don't, I'll shoot.
6: Take it easy, Tanya.
2: Florian.
6: You wouldn't want to shoot your own brother, would you?
2: Florian, what are you doing here? Where were you following me?
6: Oh, just curious, that's all. I've been wondering for quite a while what you were up to.
2: For quite a while?
6: I've seen you go to that place several times. I even took the trouble to find out who lives there. It's that old fellow they call Charlie.
2: That's right. Charlie does live there. He's sick.
6: Oh, he's sick, huh?
2: Yes.
6: Just an errand of mercy, huh?
2: Exactly. An errand of mercy. You act as if you didn't believe me.
6: Of course I'd believe you. I certainly don't think you're in love with the old boy. And what other reason would you have to visit him?
2: We walked the rest of the way home together. I was sure he didn't believe me, but I couldn't go back to Charlie's to warn him, not without getting Florian more suspicious. In the morning, I thought. But then I remembered that Charlie would be on Tong Ho's junk on the river in the morning. Li Chen's tavern opened at noon the next day. The minute I walked in, I knew something was wrong. There were too many Japanese soldiers, far too many. They sat at the bar, drinking. They played cards at the tables. They lounged against the walls, puffing their cigarettes and eyeing me as I crossed the room and whispered to Li Chen.
9: Why are there so many of them, Li Chen?
10: Maybe your brother can't tell you, Tanya.
9: My brother?
10: He in back room. He say you come back, see him.
2: I knew then, and I was sick with anger and shame. I was sicker still when I saw him sitting alone in that back room. When I saw the smirking triumph on his face.
6: Good morning, Tanya. How's your sick friend this morning? Don't stand there and stare. I haven't done anything so terrible after all. One spy, more or less.
2: How much did they pay you, Florian?
6: Quite a bit. It seems they've known for a long time there was one operating in Canton. They haven't been able to get their hands on him.
2: Until you betrayed him.
6: Yes, yes. Though they still haven't found him. There's some soldiers waiting for him over at his place where you went last night, I mean. And there's a crowd of them here. They're bound to pick him up pretty soon.
2: Didn't you get a bonus for betraying me, too?
6: Oh, I might have, but I wouldn't sell out my own sister. I kept you in the clear. I told him you helped me spot him.
2: Thank you, Florian.
6: Oh, not at all, Tanya. By the way, I can pay you back some of the money I lifted from your purse. After all, if it weren't for you, I wouldn't be sitting pretty now. Would a couple of hundred yen even a score? Huh? What do you say?
2: There was so much I could have said, but I didn't waste the time. Only one thing mattered now. Charlie was still free. I swore by the memory of my mother and father that I would keep him free. It was a half hour before I managed to slip away from Li Chen's unnoticed. Charlie had introduced me to Tong Ho, and I had been aboard his junk the week before, so the guerrillas on guard around the boat recognized me. They led me to a cabin.
7: That you, Tong
2: Ho? It's Tanya, Charlie.
7: Tanya, I thought you were Tong Ho. You just went ashore to meet a courier from Hong Kong, some sort of important news.
2: Not as important as the news I have for you. I poured it all out, and he listened thoughtfully.
7: Well, they found the transmitter, of course, but that's no good to them.
2: Couldn't they use it to send false messages?
7: Not without the codebook. The subs would know the messages were phony. They'd figure out what had happened.
2: But where is the codebook?
7: Right here.
2: Oh, Charlie. Then there's no reason why you can't escape.
7: Oh, none that I can see. My usefulness in Canton is over. Yeah, we'll pull out, both of us.
2: You'll take me with you?
7: Sure. Tong Ho will take us upriver to... Oh, here he is now. I hope that courier's report was better than the news Tanya brought me, Tong Ho.
11: It was about captive American flyers, Charlie.
7: What about them?
11: 50 of them have been brought into Canton. They're being sent to prison camps in Japan. They sail tonight aboard the Takoto Maru.
7: Takoto Maru?
2: Charlie, that's the ship I told you about last night.
7: Yeah. It's the ship I radioed the subs to torpedo.
11: They will torpedo our own men then, Charlie.
7: They will if I don't countermand the order. Gotta let them know the flyers are aboard. They gotta let the ship go through.
2: You cannot tell them, Charlie. You cannot get to the transmitter.
7: I have to.
2: But there are Japanese soldiers. They're waiting for you.
7: So I'll get past them somehow.
2: Charlie, no. Don't go back there. They'll kill you if you do.
7: And they'll kill those flyers if I don't. There are 50 of them. There's only one of me.
2: I said I would go back with him. I said he would need help getting past the Japs. I said I wouldn't leave Canton without him. And in the end, because I left him no choice, he allowed me to stay at his side. He told me his plans before we left the boat.
7: They'll be waiting for me in the room downstairs, but we won't go that way. There's a trapdoor in the ceiling of the radio room. If we can get into the building next door and out onto the roof, we'll be able to jump over onto my building. We may get in and send the message without even letting them know we're there.
2: A half hour later, we were creeping up the stairs of the building next door. And a few minutes later, we stood huddled on the edge of the adjoining roof.
7: All right, let's jump. Try to land as quietly as you can.
2: And then, flat on our stomachs, we crawled toward the trapdoor and pried open its rusty hinges and lowered ourselves into the radio room. Charlie sat down at the transmitter, his code book in his hand. I went to the door, my revolver in mine. Have you made contact with them, Charlie?
7: Not yet. Any sounds from downstairs?
2: No, not yet. Charlie, hurry.
7: I'm doing the best I can.
2: Yes, but if you... Charlie.
7: Yes?
2: Listen.
7: Someone coming upstairs.
2: Two of them, at least. Maybe three.
7: Okay. Get going, Tanya.
2: No.
7: Quick, out through the trapdoor and over the roof. Those are orders.
2: But you, Charlie...
7: I'll be right behind you. I've made contact now. All I have to do is finish the message. Now get out of here.
2: It was a lie. It was the only lie that Charlie ever told me. As I crossed the roof, I looked behind me, and he wasn't there. I went down the stairs next door and out onto the street, and he still wasn't there. I moved quickly through the crowd, still looking back, still waiting, still hoping. And then... he had pulled the lever that destroyed the transmitter. Later, a long time later, I learned that the Dakota Maru had passed safely through the submarines with 50 American flyers aboard. Charlie had sent his message in time. He had performed his last service for the OSS. The last. One, I mean. The very last had been to die for it.
0: And once again, the report of another OSS agent closes with the words,
1: "Mission accomplished."
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1: Cloak and Dagger.
12: Heard in today's Cloak and Dagger adventure as Charlie was Ian Martin. Tanya, Bryna Rayburn, Florian Arnold Moss. Others were Ralph Bell, Raymond Edward Johnson, Carl Weber, and Guy Repp. Script was written by Ken Field and music was under the direction of John Garth. Sound effects by Max Russell and Frank Walker. Engineering, Don Abbott. Today's OSS adventure was based on the book Cloak and Dagger by Corey Ford and Alistair McBain. This program is produced by Louis G. Cowan and Alfred Hollander under the direction and supervision of Sherman Marks.
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0: thrilling adventures of the Shadow are on the air, brought to you each week by the Blue Coal Dealers of America. 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The Shadow, mysterious character who aids the forces of law and order, is in reality Lamont Cranston, wealthy young man about town. As the Shadow, Cranston is gifted with hypnotic power to cloud men's minds so that they cannot see him. Cranston's friend and companion, the lovely Margot Lane, is the only person who knows to whom the voice of the invisible Shadow belongs. Today's story, Death Rides a Broomstick.
1: Do you need more light, Doctor?
2: Yes, please, Miss Lane. Would you hold the lantern a little higher? That's it. I'm trying to be as careful as possible, Mr. McCaffrey.
3: I understand, Doctor. Go right ahead.
2: Mr. Cranston, would you hand me those bandages now, please?
4: Surely.
5: Here you are.
4: How is he, Doctor?
2: I'm just dressing the wound now, Commissioner.
4: I think we ought to learn just what this is all about.
1: But, Commissioner, he's not in any condition to talk now.
3: Oh, I'm all right, Miss Lane. I'll explain everything right from the beginning. Then it'll all be very clear. Would you mind propping me up a bit, Doctor?
2: Not at all.
3: There you are. Thank you. My family, the McCaffrey clan, is an old, old family. And like many old families, there are many things in our past that we'd like to forget. Among them is the fact that many years ago, 1741 to be exact, my great-great-grandfather, Thad McCaffrey, chieftain of the clan McCaffrey, officiated at the execution of a woman condemned to be burned at the stake on a charge of witchcraft. It took place in the courtyard of the old castle, far up in the Scottish Highlands. And as the story goes, everyone in the township could get.
6: There he is!
7: They're turning the witch to the stake!
6: Witch! Witch! Burn the witch! Burn the witch! Burn the witch! Burn the witch! Burn the witch! Burn the
8: witch! Be it known to all that this woman, taken in the practice of black magic, and known to be a sorceress in league with the powers of darkness and the evil one himself, is this day to be burned at the stake, that her remains may not be buried in hallowed ground, nor may any offer prayers for the peace of her soul. Her judged to and signed with the seal of the chieftain of the clan McCaffrey. Executioner, apply the torch.
6: The torch!
9: Stay your hand! If I am to die for my witchcraft, then is the clan McCaffrey to feel the power of it. This day I curse you, McCaffrey, with a dying curse. I give you 200 years from this day, and in the second month of the second century from this date, every male who bears the name of McCaffrey shall die a horrible death. By the end of that month, there shall be no man living with the name of the blood of McCaffrey. This I promise.
8: Enough. Apply the torch.
9: The curse.
8: Apply the torch.
9: The curse is on you.
3: The curse was nothing more to my Uncle Garth, or my brothers Tom and Donald, and myself, and just an old wives' tale. A forgotten skeleton moldering in the family closet.
4: But what has all this got to do with...
5: Let him continue the story, Commissioner. Please go ahead, Mr. McCaffrey.
3: Well, as you know, the family prospered through the years. My Uncle Garth, who took care of the finances, was custodian of over $2 million. And none of us paid attention to the fact that 1941 was the 200th year of the curse. But at the beginning of this month, the second month of the second century, things began to happen. Just past midnight, February 1st, on a small merchant vessel some 200 miles off the coast of Labrador.
10: Our mate, snatched from the prime of life, whom we must leave behind us buried in a sea grave, shall hold a place in our hearts forever. May God in his goodness see fit to bring to him at last peace and bring him home to harbor. Amen.
11: Amen. Amen. Amen.
10: Commit the coffin to the sea.
11: Hoist away. Over the edge.
10: May heaven so receive the soul of Thomas McCaffrey.
3: He was the first to die.
1: This was your brother?
3: Yes, Miss Lane, my younger brother, Tom, dead at sea. I remember the night that I received word of his passing. Without knowing why, I found myself looking at a calendar. And for the first time in my life, I gave serious thought to the family curse. Later that evening, I paid a hurried visit to my brother Donald's apartment to bring him the fearful news.
12: Oh, Jamie, come in. I was just writing to... Jamie, what's wrong? You're pale as a ghost.
3: Donald, Tom is dead.
12: Tom is dead?
3: Yes. I just received a cablegram.
12: Tom dead? Why, no, that's impossible.
3: It's true, Donald.
12: But he was in the best of health. What happened?
3: The cable just said, cause of death unknown.
12: Cause of death unknown?
3: Donald, do you know what month this is?
12: Well, yes, it's February. Why?
3: February is the second month of the second century.
12: Well, what has that got to do with... Oh, yes, I see what you mean. Now, Jamie, you don't think...
3: I do. I believe that the curse of the clan is now at work.
12: Oh, come now, man. In this day and age, no one can believe that a story that's been handed down...
3: Donald, someone fired that shot from outside this window. Look. Look, they threw the gun in through the glass. Why in the name of heaven should... Look, it's mine. That's my gun. How in the
12: Jamie.
3: World...
12: Jamie. Jamie.
3: Donald, what's the matter?
12: I've been shot.
3: Donald. Donald!
13: James McCaffrey. James McCaffrey. This court finds you guilty in the first degree of the murder of your brother Donald and sentences you to the state penitentiary where you will be imprisoned for life.
3: Say, officer, it's pretty stuffy in here. Would it be asking too much if we went out to the observation platform? You know, just for my last fresh air as a free man.
14: Well, okay, McCaffrey. But no funny stuff.
3: No, no funny stuff.
14: Come along, then. But remember, you and me are going to be closer than Siamese twins till we get to the big house.
3: I could hardly forget it with these handcuffs on. Oh, boy, that smells good.
14: Cigarette?
3: Thank you.
14: Tell me something, will you?
3: What's that?
14: What come over a young guy like you to bump off your own brother?
3: I didn't kill him.
14: Now, look, Buster, you aren't talking to the judge now. You were found with your gun in your hand, the door locked, and you were trying to smash your way out the window. What does that look like, a tea party?
3: I repeat that I didn't kill him, so don't ask me any more questions, please.
14: Okay, okay. Have it your own way.
15: Good evening, gentlemen.
14: Evening.
15: It's lovely weather, isn't it? The days are getting longer. I'll have time to put around my garden before the light's gone. You fond of gardening?
14: No.
15: It's excellent for the health.
14: Yeah, yeah, I know.
15: I specialize in hydrangeas. You like them?
14: Yes and no.
15: Oh, it's a beautiful flower. Last season, they didn't do well for me at all at first.
14: No,
15: I used some of Dr. Webb's silica extract on them, and you know what?
14: No, what?
15: There's a gun in my left-hand pocket that's going to blast a hole right through your midsection any second now.
14: What?
15: Yes, so I'll just bet you're going to be a good boy and unlock those handcuffs, aren't you?
14: I don't get you.
15: Unlock them.
14: Sure, okay.
3: Say, who are you?
15: They call me the Smiler.
3: Well, what's this all about?
15: You'll find out after we're off this train, Jimmy. Now, over the side with you.
3: After getting me off the train, the Smiler took me to my Uncle Garth's home. Oh, but I guess, Lamont, that you and Miss Lane know the story from there on.
5: Yes, Jimmy. Margot and I were driving out to your uncle's. Margot was asking me why I had to bring her out.
1: Lamont, will you tell me why you picked the dead of night to pay a call on the McCaffrey mansion?
5: Well, Margot, I thought old Garth might need a little cheering up. His trouble between his nephews has hit the old boy pretty hard. Wait, this looks like the turn here. Yes, I remember those big stone gates.
1: Lamont, is that the McCaffrey mansion? That Karloff castle?
5: Yes. Old Garth lives there all alone.
1: I wouldn't say that.
5: What do you mean?
1: He must have any number of ghosts to keep him company in that weird old place.
5: It is a bit spooky looking, isn't it?
1: That's an understatement.
5: Well, here we are.
1: Yes, here we are. Shall we put our sheets on now?
5: Now, Muggy, you're going to like old Garth. He isn't like his house at all.
1: Well, if he is, I'm going right home. Gee, Lamont, it's so dark I can't see a thing.
5: Well, just hold on to my arm. Front door's right over here.
1: How are you finding it, by the Braille system?
5: Here we are.
1: I don't see any lights on in the house.
5: And Garth's rooms are upstairs at the rear. Oh. Yeah, it's enough to wake the dead, I guess.
1: Lamont, could you possibly use a more cheerful figure of speech?
5: Old Wellesley, the butler, is usually very prompt in answering the door. I don't understand what's keeping... Oh.
16: Good evening.
5: Is that you, Wellesley?
16: Who?
5: Is that Mr. McCaffrey?
16: McCaffrey?
5: I'm sorry, I can't see you. It's so dark.
16: Who did you wish to see?
5: Mr. Garth McCaffrey.
16: Sorry, but there's no one here but me.
5: And who are you, may I ask?
16: I'm known to my friends as the Smiler.
5: Well, this is the McCaffrey mansion, isn't it?
16: No, I'm sorry. I imagine you've lost your way. You've gotten mixed up. Good night.
5: What in the blazes? This is the McCaffrey mansion. I've been here dozens of times.
1: But, Lamont, why should that
5: Wait a minute. If this is the place, there'll be a little family graveyard just within a clump of trees near the car.
1: Uh-oh, here we go again.
5: Let's do a little deducting.
1: If we're looking for a graveyard now, I hope we are in the wrong estate. All in all, this has been a fine night, what with... Lamont, you were right. There's the graveyard.
5: Yes, of course. I knew this was the place.
1: Look. That grave in the middle, the one with the big stone, it's all dug up.
5: Yes, so it is. So it is. Margot, I'm afraid we've got a flat tire.
1: What are you talking about?
5: We've got a flat tire, and we're going to ask our rude gentleman friend to let us use his phone. We're going to get into that house at once.
0: Will Lamont and Margot succeed in getting into the house? We'll find out in just a moment. But first, do you know the most popular topic of conversation these days? Well, it's still the weather. But nowadays, people don't just talk about the weather. They do something about it. Yes, sir. Millions have the last laugh on Old Man Winter by burning blue coal. For they've discovered that blue coal gives them greater heating comfort at less cost. And no wonder. Blue coal is America's finest hard coal. Mined deep down in the ground where only the choicest hard coal is found. Consequently, there's no finer fuel your money can buy. 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And a blue coal automatic heat regulator makes it doubly easy to keep your house at the exact temperature you want. 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His name is listed in the Where to Buy It section of your classified telephone directory under the words Blue Coal. And now, back to Death Rides a Broomstick.

0: Oh. Yes?
1: I hate to bother you again, old man, but my left rear tire's gone flat. I wonder if I could use your telephone.
0: Haven't you got a spare?
1: No, I haven't.
0: You're sure of that?
1: I'm quite sure.
0: I'll come in.
1: Thank you. Go ahead, Margo.
2: All right.
0: The phone is...
1: I know where the phone is.
0: How do you know?
1: I'm gifted with a sixth sense.
2: Yes. Everyone tells him that he's psychic.
0: Well, he's most fortunate.
2: You say that you're known as the Smiler. Is that because you're always so cheerful?
0: I'm afraid your humor is lost on me. I must get back to my work.
2: Lamont, what do you suppose his work is?
1: Something very grisly, no doubt. Operator, hurry with that call to Commissioner Weston, will you?
3: I'm ready with it now, sir.
1: Oh, put him on.
4: Hello, Cranston.
1: Good evening, Commissioner.
4: What's on your mind?
1: Well, Margot and I are out at the McCavery Mansion.
4: What? McCavery Mansion? You mean Garth McCavery's place?
1: Yes.
4: Is he there now?
1: No.
4: We just received a note about him here at headquarters.
1: Well, what about?
4: He's just been kidnapped.
1: What?
4: Yes, the note says Garth McCavery is not coming back. The McCavery curse is working again. Signed, the Smiler.
1: Signed what?
4: The Smiler.
1: The Smiler? Why, he's...
0: Sorry, Mr. Cranston. You must have a bad connection.
1: Yes. Yes, indeed. And let me compliment you on your marksmanship.
0: Thank you. And now I'm afraid I must persuade you both to stay here for the evening.
2: What's that?
0: That flat tire that you haven't got will make it quite impossible for you to return to town.
1: Yes, very interesting. Tell me, sir, have you ever used your name, the Smiler, as a signature?
0: Yes, at times.
1: A signature to a note that you might have sent the police?
0: My good man, I haven't the faintest idea what you're talking about.
1: Oh, I see.
0: And now I'm going to ask you to retire to your rooms, if you please.
1: And where would they be?
0: Right up those stairs, and I advise you not to try to leave. You see, the next time I won't be aiming at a telephone.
2: Lamont, what do you suppose this Smiler has done with Garth McCavery?
1: I don't know. If I did, I...
5: Let me out! Let me out of here!
2: What's that, Lamont?
1: Sounds like we have a fellow prisoner, Margo, somewhere in this wing of the house.
2: Do you think it's old Garth?
1: There's only one way of finding that out, Margo. I'm going to investigate just what goes on around here as the Shadow.
6: What was that? Who's there?
7: What are you doing here, James McCavery?
6: Well, I'm being held here, a prisoner, but who speaks to me?
7: I am a friend. I'm here to help you. How did you get here?
6: I escaped from the train that was taking me to the penitentiary.
7: How?
6: I was helped by the man who later brought me here to my uncle's home.
7: Was this man the Smiler?
6: Yes. Yes, he was.
7: Is he the one who locked you in this room?
6: That's right.
7: Why are you being held prisoner?
6: I don't know.
7: Do you know where your uncle is?
6: I believe so. He's been kidnapped by a gang of murderers.
7: How did you learn that?

0: Seacoast. Say, wait a minute. Maybe these kidnappers are the same ones that killed my brothers. If I can rescue my uncle, perhaps I can prove my own innocence.
1: Don't worry, Jimmy. If you're innocent, the law is on your side.
0: But how can I get out of here?
1: I think I know a way. Just continue to shout and pound on the wall. The Smiler is bound to come in here to silence you. Then I'll take care of the rest.
0: All right, let's try it then.
2: Let me out of here! Let me out of here!
1: Keep it up.
0: Okay.
2: Let me out of here! Let me out of here!
3: Just a minute, young man. I'm going to have to...
1: Get his gun, Jimmy. That's it. In the next room, Margot Lane and Lamont Cranston are being held prisoner. Release them and take them with you. They may be able to help you prove your innocence.
0: All right, but to whom do I owe my thanks? Who are you?
1: I am the Shadow.
0: Well, according to the sign, this is the sailor's roost.
4: I have an idea they aren't going to give us a very hearty welcome.
5: Well, Margot, at least we have never been thrown out of any lower dive than this.
4: You get 100 for that little gem.
5: You have the gun, Jimmy?
0: Yes, Lamont. Very handy.
5: All right, then take a deep breath and in we go.
4: Nice-looking welcoming committee.
5: Yes. Chummy-looking group of cutthroats.
0: Where do we go?
5: Straight ahead, to that back room. Follow me.
4: All these hoodlums are watching every move we make.
5: I know it. All we can do is...
6: Wait a minute. Where do you think you're going?
5: Why, we thought we'd have a drink back there.
6: You'll have a drink in here, buddy. There's more room and it's nicer for a lady. Now, what'll it be?
5: Well, something warming. Brandy and Benedictine be all right for you, too?
0: Well, that's swell.
4: Yeah, it's fine.
6: Okay. Anything else on your mind?
5: Else?
6: Yeah. Else.
5: Well, only that we're looking for someone.
6: Who?
5: Mr. Garth McCaffrey. But I don't suppose you'd know anything about him.
6: I don't.
5: No, I somehow didn't think you would.
6: You'll have to wait a second for your drinks. I've got to get some Benedictine in the back room.
5: Interesting chap.
4: Isn't he? What's more interesting is that right behind the bar, there are at least 6 bottles of Benedictine.
0: He wouldn't be notifying someone that we're here, would he?
5: James, I think he would.
4: Well, we're certainly the object of all eyes. Every thug in this place is glaring at us.
6: Say, I was just talking to the boss, and he says there is a Mr. Garth McCaffrey here after all.
5: Well, what do you know?
6: His room is right up at the top of the stairs there. The boss says that a couple of you can go up to see him. If you wanna.
5: Oh, well, thank you very much.
6: Don't mention it.
4: Lamont, it's a trap.
5: Undoubtedly. Jimmy, There's a phone out by that door. I want you to call the police while Margot and I go upstairs to your uncle.
0: Right.
5: Come on, Margot.
4: Lamont, what are you doing?
5: I'm putting a brand new shiny nickel in the piano. We who are about to die salute you.
7: Who's there?
5: Garth. Garth McCaffrey. It's Lamont Cranston.
7: Cranston? Oh, how did you get here?
5: Never mind that now. I've come to help you.
7: Oh, thank heaven.
4: What happened? Who brought you here?
7: A man known as the Smiler.
5: Yes, we've encountered that gentleman. A very interesting chap.
4: Lamont. Someone's coming up the stairs.
7: Oh, no.
4: Listen.
7: Oh, they're coming after me. They're coming after me.
5: They'll have to get past me first.
7: You'd better get out the window while
8: the boat's in, McCaffrey. The boat's in.
4: What's he talking about?
5: Well, I don't know.
7: I believe I know, Mr. Cranston.
5: Yes, what is it?
7: Put up your hands and I'll tell you.
5: Put up... Mr. McCaffrey...
7: Do as I say, Cranston. I have a gun in my hand.
4: What's this all about? We're here to save you, Mr. McCaffrey.
7: That's very touching. But you're the ones who'll need the saving.
5: And what do you mean?
7: I mean you've blundered into something that's none of your business. And you're going to pay for it, both of you.
5: Then you're here of your own free will, Mr. McCaffrey.
7: That's right.
8: The boat's in, McCaffrey.
7: All right, I'll be right there. That boat has taken me to a tramp steamer that's anchored in the harbor.
5: But what is your purpose?
7: My purpose is in the black valise there in the corner. That bag contains all of the McCaffrey millions, carefully converted into cash.
5: Oh, I see.
7: What is it you see, Mr. Cranston?
5: I see now that you are the murderer of your own nephews.
7: Excellent deduction. But it's come too late. What's that?
5: It could be the police, brought here by your nephew James.
7: James? But he's in my house, a prisoner.
5: You're wrong. He's right downstairs in this building.
7: How did he get here?
5: By the simple process of our bringing...

0: him with us.
1: Lamont, the police are...
2: Jimmy!
1: Uncle Garth, you're safe.
0: Look out for him, Jimmy.
1: What do you mean?
3: He means I engineered your escape from a term of life imprisonment so I could personally give you a quicker death. Death from this gun.
1: You don't mean that, Uncle Garth.
0: Yes, he does, Jimmy. That's why he had the Smiler help you escape from the train so that you, the last to be killed, could never talk even in a prison cell.
1: No.
2: Lamont, that explains the open grave we saw. It was to be Jimmy's grave.
1: I can't believe it.
3: Now, then perhaps this'll convince you.
2: Jimmy, look out!
0: I think you've done just about enough.
3: Get away from him, unless you want the same thing, both of you.
0: Where are you going?
3: After bidding you both a fond farewell, I'm using this window as an exit to my motor launch.
0: The police are covering this building. They'll spot you.
3: I'll chance that.
0: Come back here. You'll never make it.
3: Yes, I will.
2: Lamont, they're throwing a searchlight on this window.
0: Yes, so I see McCaffrey. McCaffrey!
4: You're right, Cranston. I thought I was a little too smart.
1: So you see, at least I know now that it was Uncle Garth that was responsible for all the murders, not the McCaffrey curse.
2: Of course, Jimmy.
1: You know, it's funny. It seemed for a time as if the witch's words were working out, didn't it? Oh, but of course that's nonsense. I may be the last of the McCaffreys, but I'm alive. And the second month of the second century ends tonight. So it really was just an old wives' tale.
2: Is it a bad wound, Doctor?
5: Yes, I'm afraid it punctured the heart.
1: Just a skeleton in the family closet.
2: Is he dead?
5: Yes, Miss Lane. There was nothing I could do.
6: Well... that's that, I guess. You coming below, Cranston?
7: Just a moment, Commissioner.
2: Oh, the poor, poor boy. Lamont, what was that?
7: Nothing. Only the wind.
8: And now, before The Shadow gives us a thrilling thumbnail dramatization from real life, here's John Barclay, America's home heating expert. 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
8: 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Any similarity to persons living or dead is purely coincidental. And now, fresh from the records of the Pennsylvania Quarter Sessions Court, we bring you conclusive proof that crime does not pay.
10: The defendant, Robert J. Bolts, a financial counselor, stands accused of defrauding his clients of more than $1 million. The plea, guilty.
11: Philadelphia, Pennsylvania, February 24th. Robert J. Bolts sentenced to from 20 to 40 years in the Eastern Penitentiary. Crime does not pay. The Shadow knows.
8: 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Keep the home fires burning.

0: What's the matter? What is it?
1: It's another case for Nick Carter, Master Detective.
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2: 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And now for today's mysterious adventure with Nick Carter. Nick and Patsy are spending a short vacation at the home of Walter Summers, sheriff of a small county in Upper New York State. Peace reigns supreme over the Summers household as our story opens. A peace which unfortunately is rudely shattered by...
4: All right. Just a minute. Sheriff Summers speaking.
5: Sheriff, this is Jed Peters.
4: Yes, Jed. Well, what do you want at this hour of the morning?
5: Sheriff, I'm at the Parsons place, you know, out on the edge of town.
4: Yes, I know. What's the matter?
5: Well, I stopped in here a while back to deliver the Parsons their milk, like I always do. And when I got here, I found Laura, Mrs. Parsons, all tied up to a chair. Well, I asked her what had happened. She couldn't talk much, but she said something about a man killing her husband and tying her up.
4: What?
5: I looked, and sure enough, Mr. Parsons is dead, shot through the head. You better get out here right away.
4: Mr. Parsons murdered?
5: Yes, Sheriff. And Laura, Mrs. Parsons is in pretty bad shape. You better hurry up.
4: All right, Jed. I'll be right over as soon as I can. Now, don't touch a thing and don't let nobody else touch nothing.
5: I won't.
4: Goodbye.
6: Hey, what's all that about, Walt?
4: Oh, I waked you up, didn't I? I'm sorry. No, I ain't neither. Because I'd had to wake you anyhow.
6: What, so early in the morning? It can't be more than 6 o'clock.
4: Just 5:45. Oh. But murderers don't care what time it is.
6: Murderer?
4: Yeah.
6: Oh, don't tell me somebody killed somebody way up here in the country.
4: Yes, darn it. First time in 16 years of being sheriff I ever had a murder in this county. I'm sure glad you're here.
6: Oh, now, look here, Walt. I came up here for a rest, not to chase down a murderer. You're a good chap. You don't need me.
4: Maybe not, but you're coming along just the same.
6: Oh, no.
4: Get up now before I pull the clothes off the bed and pour this pitcher of water over you.
6: All right. I suppose there's no way out. But you're to be in charge.
4: Well, if that's the way you want it, that's all right with me. Now hurry up and get some clothes on while I tell the medical examiner to meet me at the Parsons place in 15 minutes. I'm surprised Patsy didn't want to get up and come along.
6: Well, when I asked her, she just said she'd see us later. Said she wanted to get all the beauty sleep she could first.
4: Looks as if she was going to get the vacation, not you.
6: Don't fool yourself. I'm going to see that this killing is solved in record time. If I have to prove I did it myself. Anything for peace and quiet.
4: You know, it's funny about the Parsonses. Young Henry Parsons and his wife, a right pretty little girl she is, too. They come to town about 2 years ago. Stayed at the hotel till they found a house that they liked. It's a little bungalow, built right smack on the edge of the cliff overlooking the river. The fellow that owns the bungalow, he sort of took a liking to Henry and got him a job in the lumber mill. He's been there ever since. Good steady worker, they tell me.
6: Did they have any enemies?
4: Oh, not so far as I know. They never went out much, but everybody liked him. He was a real nice fellow. And if ever I saw two people in love with each other, it was them two. Yeah, they was more lovers than married folks. Leastways, more than most married folks that I've seen.
6: This is going to be pretty bad for her, then. Losing the man she loved.
4: Yes, you're right. There, that's the house. The gray one with the smoke coming out of the chimney. Oh, I tell you, it's going to be terrible, Nick. I'm dreading having to ask her any questions about it. You wouldn't want to...
6: No, not much I wouldn't. I'm just a private in the rear rank today.
4: I thought you wouldn't. Well, this is it. Might as well get it over with as soon as I can. Come on, let's go in. Door's probably open. Yes, it is. Doc Winslow ought to be here in just a few minutes now. He only lives a few miles further from here than I do.
0: Morning, Sheriff.
4: What? Doc, you here already? You must have flew over.
0: Well, I left as soon as I got your message.
4: Well, good for you. Meet Mr. Nick Carter, a friend of mine.
0: Hello, Mr. Carter.
6: Morning, Doctor.
0: Parsons is dead, all right. Shot right through the head. He's there in the dining room.
4: Miss Parsons taking it pretty hard, is she?
0: Terrible hard, Sheriff. I put her to bed in the spare room. Somebody gave her a real good sock in the jaw, judging by the looks. I'd like to give her a sedative, but I knew you'd want to talk to her first, so I've been waiting till you got through.
4: Oh, thanks, Doc. I knew I could count on you. Say, where's Jed? I don't see him around.
0: Well, Jed felt that babies had to have their milk, murder or no murder. So I told him to go ahead, but to come back soon as he could, and I told him not to tell a soul what happened here.
4: Well, that's something anyway. I hope he minds what you told him.
0: Now look, Sheriff, you going to question Mrs. Parsons now, or ain't you?
4: Yes, right now, Doc. Come on, then. Come on, Nick.
6: Right with you, Walt.
4: Morning, Miss Parsons. I'm terrible sorry to hear about Henry. Now, can you tell me what happened?
7: I'll do my best, Sheriff.
4: Good girl. Now, suppose you start right at the beginning and just tell us whatever you can.
7: Well, I was asleep when I heard a loud noise. It woke me up.
4: What kind of a noise?
7: I don't know, just a loud noise. Like an explosion. Like...
4: All right, we know what you mean. And then what?
7: I woke up, I found that Henry wasn't in bed beside me. That scared me, so I called him. Didn't answer, and I started to get out of bed. And I saw...
4: Yes, Miss Parsons. What was it you saw?
7: Henry on the floor, dead.
4: All right, steady now. Take it easy. And what did you do then?
7: I screamed. A man hit me on the chin, that's all.
6: Mrs. Parsons, did you get a look at this man who hit you? Could you tell us what he looked like?
7: He's about medium size, stocky, had on old clothes he hadn't shaved for several days. There was a scar across his forehead and down over his cheek.
6: Did you ever see him before?
7: No, never.
4: Well, now suppose you go on with your story.
7: When I became conscious again, I was gagged and tied up in one of the kitchen chairs. The man said he was sorry he had to kill me, but he couldn't take any chances on my telling the cops about it.
6: Did he have a gun, Mrs. Parsons?
7: Yes. I could see it in his pocket. He said he couldn't shoot a woman. He knew a better way to do it.
6: And what did he do?
7: He turned on the gas. He said that was an easy way to die. And he left me.
6: Where'd he go then?
7: I heard him moving around in the dining room. And I heard him climb out the window and shut it.
4: And he left the gas turned on?
7: Yes. I almost died before Jed got here and turned it off.
6: And then Jed cut you loose?
7: Yes. It seemed hours later.
6: Well, that's about all she can tell us, Walt. You better let her.
4: Yeah. Well, thanks, Miss Parsons. That'll be all for now. We'll let you know if we want to know anything else. I'll send the doc in.
7: Thank you.
4: Doc, you can put her to sleep now. We're through with it.
0: About time, too. Poor kid, she's pretty near all in.
4: Nick, you heard her describe that man that done it.
6: Why, yes. Why?
4: I know him.
6: You know him?
4: Not personally, I don't mean, but I know who he is. Been hanging around town for over a week now. There's been two burglaries while he's been here, too. I've been going to arrest him on suspicion, but now, by gosh, I got a real reason to arrest him.
6: Yes, looks that way. Well, let's take a look at the body.
4: Yeah, Doc said it was here in the dining room.
6: Oh, yes, there it is. Mm-hmm. He must have just been coming out of the bedroom when he was shot.
4: Yeah, never knew what hit him, seems like.
6: Now, look there, Walt. The center window.
4: What? Oh, the catch is smashed. So that's how he got in.
6: Yes. Hmm. Henry must have heard him in here, got up to see what was going on, and the burglar shot him.
4: Footprints here on the windowsill, too. And I can see some prints down in the garden under the window. Well, sir, that settles it. I'm going to find that tramp, and I'm going to get a confession out of him.
6: Now, wait, Walt, wait. You have to have more evidence than a footprint to convict a man of murder.
4: But Miss Parsons can identify him easy, because she saw him.
6: Well, suppose you go after him. I'll stay here and see what else I can dig up in the way of evidence.
4: You, You don't want to go with me?
6: No, it's better if we each work on a separate angle. Get results quicker that way.
4: Okay, Nick. I'll get hold of my deputy and we'll find that murdering tramp in short order.
3: Just a minute, Walt. Just a minute. Thought I heard someone just outside this door.
4: You mean somebody's listening?
3: I think so. Let me open the door.
4: Well, Jed, what are you doing here?
8: Nothing.
3: Well, Jed, do you hear anything worth listening to?
8: I wasn't listening. I just happened to be standing here.
4: Well, if you wasn't listening, I don't know
3: what
4: you...
3: All right, Walt, let me handle this.
4: Well, I...
3: How does it happen you're back so soon, Jed? Got your milk all delivered?
8: Well, just took the milk to houses where they got babies, and I came back just like Doc told me to.
3: Of course. You tell anybody about the murder?
8: No, Doc said not to.
3: Mm-hmm. Jed, what time was it when you first heard Mrs. Parsons moaning?
8: When I set her milk on the back porch, about 5 o'clock.
3: 5 o'clock, huh?
8: Yeah.
3: But you didn't phone the sheriff until after 5:30. What delayed you?
8: Why, I was untying Laura, Mrs. Parsons, and trying to get her to tell me what had happened.
3: I see. Did you break in the front door or the back when you came in?
8: Neither one. The back door was unlocked.
3: Oh, the back door was unlocked. So you just came in that way.
8: Why, sure I did. So what are you trying to do, get me balled up?
3: I'm not trying to do anything to you, Jed. I just want to get all the facts straight.
8: Okay, what else you want to know?
3: Suppose you tell us just what happened when you came in the back door.
8: Well, Laura, Mrs. Parsons, was tied up in one of the chairs near the gas stove. I smelled gas, and she said whoever it was had turned it on to suffocate her. So I turned it off. Gosh, she was almost out. Then I cut the ropes that were holding her, and I let her loose.
3: What else did she say?
8: She didn't say nothing much. She was just about unconscious when I found her. She talked about a man coming in and killing her husband and some other stuff I didn't get.
3: I see. And what did you do then?
8: Why, I took her into the spare room and I put her on the bed. Then I called the sheriff. That's all.
3: Jed, I notice you're pretty friendly with Mrs. Parsons.
8: What do you mean by that?
3: Why, the way you call her Laura, that's all.
8: Oh. Well, you see, she's been giving me grammar lessons for about an hour every day after my milk's delivered, so I got to know her kind of well.
3: Mrs. Parsons is very pretty, isn't she?
8: You're darn right she is. Well, let's look around the whole route.
3: You like her very much, don't you?
8: Sure I do. She's been awful good to me, and I... Well, I just like her.
3: You in love with her, Jed?
8: In love with her? Of course not. She's married.
3: You weren't so much in love with her that you'd be jealous of her husband, want him out of the way, perhaps?
8: Hey, look here, you. If you're trying to say that I killed Mr. Parsons, you
4: shut
8: can
4: up,
8: turn...
4: Shut up, Jed. Nick's doing the talking here. You're just answering questions.
8: Well, he didn't think he'd come around here making cracks like that.
4: I don't know if I'd call that a crack. There's been considerable talk around town about how much time you've been spending with Miss Parsons. I never took no stock in it before, but now...
8: I tell you, there's nothing to it, Sheriff. We was just good friends, that's all.
3: All right, Jed, that's all for now. But don't go anywhere.
8: But I ain't finished delivering my milk yet.
4: Listen, if Nick says wait, you wait. I'll tell you when you can go. Murder's a serious thing.
8: Of all the thick-headed, dumb clucks I ever saw.
4: You think Jed really had anything to do with it, Nick?
3: He certainly had the motive and the opportunity. Can't afford to overlook any angle until we're sure. For the present, I suspect everyone.
4: What in heaven's name is that?
3: That's Mrs. Parsons. There may be more trouble. Come on, come on.
2: 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We left Nick and the sheriff racing down the hall toward the room where Mrs. Parsons had been sleeping in the effort to find out why she was screaming.
4: Bad, Nick.
0: Please, Mrs. Parsons, take this. You must.
3: What's the trouble, Doc?
0: She's having hysterics. I didn't give her a big enough dose before, I guess. Now she won't take nothing.
3: Here, let me hold her. All right, now put the glass to her lips. Maybe she'll take it.
0: Yeah. That did it. That'll keep her quiet.
4: Gosh, I thought she was being killed from the noise she was making.
0: You fellas find anything?
4: Yes, sir. We found the marks where the killer, that is, the fellow we think must have killed him, broke in through the window in the dining room. I'm going out after him now. Where'll you be, Nick?
6: If I'm not here, I'll be at your place. I'm going back and get Patsy as soon as I'm through here. We came up here for a vacation, you know.
4: All right, Nick, I'll be seeing you.
6: Good luck with your hunting.
9: Nick, how does it look so far?
6: We know that a burglar entered the Parsons' house last night and stole some silverware.
9: Uh-huh.
6: When I went back to look after Walt left, I found the sideboard in the dining room was cleaned out. He may have shot Parsons when Parsons surprised him taking the stuff.
9: What about Jed?
6: Well, he certainly had the motive. He loved Mrs. Parsons, and he had the opportunity, that of being on the spot at practically the same time the murder took place.
9: Do you know when that was?
6: Well, we got there about 6. He'd been dead roughly about an hour then.
9: Which one of the two do you think did it?
6: I'm not ready to answer that yet, Patsy.
9: Oh.
6: While I was looking over the scene of the crime after Walt left, I found several little things that indicate there may be a third party involved.
9: A third party? Well, what do you mean?
6: Look out for that kid in that bike, Patsy. Pull over.
9: Phew. Gosh, that was too close.
6: Yes.
9: These kids would learn to watch where they're going when they're on the main highway.
6: Well, we missed him.
9: Yeah.
6: So it's all right this time.
9: Can you see the Parsons house from this road, Nick?
6: No, the cliff's too steep.
9: How are you going to know where to look, then?
6: Before I left the house, I hung one of my handkerchiefs on the clothesline right at the edge of the cliff.
9: Oh, that's good.
6: I think we can see it from here. Should be just ahead. I'll watch for it. Ah, yes, there it is. Slow down a little.
9: Okay.
6: Now stop. Right here.
9: Right. Good thing you hung that handkerchief up there. You'd never know there was a house there.
6: Now, you know what you're looking for, don't you?
9: Yes. You don't think it could have gone across the road, do you?
6: I doubt it, Patsy. Take a trained baseball player to throw it that far. No, it's somewhere between the road and the bottom of the cliff. Now, you look from here up that way, and I'll look from here down. We've got to find it if it's here. We can't give up until we do.

0: Careful, Pete. We don't want to warn him we're here, because he's a desperate character.
1: Good thing those kids seen him coming this way, Sheriff. Saves us a lot of hunting around. See anything in that shack they told us about yet?
0: No, but it should be just ahead. Take it easy now.
1: There it is. Right there.
0: All right. Now, listen, Pete. You stay out here in front. Keep behind that big tree and fire your gun over the shack once in a while to keep his attention on you.
1: Hmm.
0: I'm going round back and creep up on him from that side. Then I'll get him before he knows I'm there, see? But keep hid. I don't want to lose deputy.
1: Okay, Sheriff, I'll watch him. Want me to start firing now?
0: No, let me get a head start so he won't see me. And then start firing. I'll signal you when.
1: Okay, good luck. There's a signal. Here goes.
2: Get your hands up. We got you surrounded. You can't
1: get
2: away.
1: Got him, Sheriff? You got him?
2: Dog nabbit. There ain't nobody here.
1: Has he been living there, Sheriff?
2: Yeah, he's been here all right. But he must have cleared out right after the murder. Must have got scared and run for it.
1: Well, look, Sheriff.
2: Huh?
1: Here's a fork under this old piece of carpet. Got a big initial P on it.
0: Uh-huh. One of Parsons is likely. Oh, this our man, all right.
1: What now, Sheriff?
0: We're going back to the office and send out an alarm for him. He won't get fur before he's nabbed. I'll see to that.
3: But where are you now, Nick?
4: At your house, Walt. We found the gun. Is that the man you went after?
3: We sure did.
4: Good.
3: Got him and the stuff he stole, too. He was caught in the next town trying to pawn some of that silver. My deputy just brought him in.
4: What does he have to say?
3: Oh, he says he found the silver in the woods near his shack. Says he never was near the Parsons' house. Well, we'll change his mind for him when we show him what we know.
4: Mm-hmm. Well, Walt, after I started thinking things over, I went back to Parsons' place. Found a couple of very interesting bits of evidence that I'd overlooked before. Suppose you take the burglar out there. I want Mrs. Parsons to identify him. I'll meet you there in 15 minutes.
3: Okay, Nick. We'll be there.
4: Good. I want to get back to my vacation.

0: Well, now that we're all here, Doc, will you ask Mrs. Parsons to join us? I want her to identify this man.
1: She's feeling a little quieter now. I'll get her.
2: Have I got to stick around here forever, Sheriff? I got a job to do. If I don't get back, I'll be fired.
1: If you don't stay where you are, there'll be trouble. Now, you sit down.
2: But I got to get back.
0: Sit down. There's some things I want to ask you as soon as Mrs. Parsons gets here. Oh, Walt, take your prisoner over to the other side of the room so she won't see him when she first comes in.
1: All right, Nick. Come on, you. Come on.
3: All right, quit shoving. I'm coming.
4: Mr. Carter, won't you make this as quick as you can? I don't feel I can stand much of this questioning.
0: We'll spare you all we can, Mrs. Parsons. But there are certain things we have to know. Won't you sit down here next to Patsy?
5: Yes, here, Mrs. Parsons. Let me help you.
4: All right. But I... Ah! There! That's the man! He did it! He hit me and tied me up!
3: Ah, you're nuts. I may have shot you, but I never touched your old man.
1: Looks as if that settled it. If you're the one that hit her, you're the one that killed Henry. We found you with the silverware on you, and Miss Parsons here identifies you. Now, are you going to admit that you did it?
3: No, because I didn't. I swiped the stuff, maybe, but I didn't crook nobody. I just gave her a clout on the jaw to keep her quiet.
1: Uh-huh. Well, Nick, what you got to say now? Are you satisfied?
0: No, Walter, I'm not. There's several things that don't match up here.
1: No, I don't know what's the matter with you, Nick. But I know you'll do it the way you want to anyway, so go ahead.
0: Now, you, what time did you break into this house?
3: About 2:00.
0: Did you see either Mr. or Mrs. Parsons?
3: I looked in, they were both asleep. I didn't wake them up.
4: You did? You woke Henry and...
5: Oh, please, Mrs. Parsons, please be quiet. Nick knows what he's doing.
0: You just took what silver you could find and went out again, huh?
3: Yeah. The woman woke up and was going to stop me, so I had to sock her one to keep her quiet. And then I ducked out. And that's all.
1: He's a lying, thieving, murdering...
0: I don't think so, Walt.
1: But, Nick, listen...
0: Let me finish, please. Jed, what was Mrs. Parsons wearing when you found her this morning?
6: Why, she had a pink sort of house coat, lots of lace on it.
0: Yes. Did she look pretty in it?
6: She sure did. But that don't mean I had...
0: Just answer my questions, please. Mrs. Parsons, did you ever see this gun before?
4: No, I never saw it before.
0: You sleep on 2 pillows, don't you?
4: Why, yes.
0: And you never saw this gun before?
4: No. No, I didn't.
0: That's peculiar. When I lifted the top pillow off your bed this morning, I found a little hollow on the top of the bottom one, and this gun just fits it.
4: That's a lie. I
0: Mrs.
4: Had
0: Parsons,
4: a...
0: you like Jed.
4: He's a nice boy, but I...
0: You liked your husband better.
4: Of course. I loved Henry.
0: Yes. You loved him so much you couldn't bear to have him leave you. Isn't that true?
4: I don't...
1: What are you getting at, Nick? I don't get this.
0: Walt, Mrs. Parsons killed her husband.
4: I didn't. I didn't. It was that man.
3: Ah, you're nuts.
1: Are you crazy, Nick?
5: What makes you think she did it, Nick?
0: Think. I know she did it. As I see it, she woke up and heard the burglar in the dining room. She'd already decided to kill Henry, but hadn't decided how to do it. And now the thought came to her that she could kill Henry and blame it on the burglar. She'd undoubtedly seen the man around town and knew exactly what he looked like. Remember that very excellent description she gave us, Walt?
1: Well, sure, but
0: Well, she never saw him that clearly by flashlight.
4: You're lying. You can't prove any of
0: this. About 5:00, she got up. Took a gun from under her pillow, went into the dining room, and called Henry very excitedly. When he rushed out of bed to see what was the matter, she waited for him at the dining room door and shot him as he came through. Then she took off her nightdress and put on the pink housecoat. I found the nightdress with some spots of blood on it under the mattress on her bed.
4: You're lying! I wore that housecoat to bed last night. I was cold.
0: Jed, was that housecoat rumpled up when you saw it this morning?
6: Why, well, gosh, it looked like new to me.
0: I thought so. Mrs. Parsons, you went to the kitchen. Waited until a few minutes before you knew Jed was due to arrive. Then you turned on the gas, tied yourself in the chair as best you could, and waited for Jed. You knew there was no danger of your suffocating before Jed arrived, and you knew that Jed was half in love with you already, and that when he found you in that very feminine and attractive garment, he'd never noticed that the knots which bound you were tied very clumsily and not very secure.
2: Well, that's a lie. She was all tied up good and tight.
0: That's what she wanted you to think.
5: Well, why should she do it, Nick?
1: Yes, Nick. What earthly reason would she have to do it?
4: I didn't do it! I didn't do
0: Walt.
4: It!
0: Walt. Huh? Remember when we approached the house this morning, we saw smoke coming out of the chimney?
1: Well, yes,
0: Well, and I remembered that smoke a little while ago. I went down to have a look at the furnace. I was curious whether there should be a fire going on a warm day like this. And I found this. A letter from Henry's real wife in the city, saying that she was happy he had at last decided to return to her and his son, from whom he'd run away when he came here with Laura. And there was the motive, plain enough. Laura couldn't bear the thought of his leaving her. It was a blow to her pride that he was tired of her. So she killed him. Her fingerprints are on this gun we found, if you want definite proof.
4: All right, I killed him. And I'm glad. He couldn't treat me that way. But I'll never go to the chair. I'll kill myself first.
0: Better take her away, Walt. And keep your eye on her. Murder demands that the murderer pay the penalty for his crime.
1: Gosh, Nick, I still can't believe it. She was such a darn nice little girl.
5: Why, Nick, if she hadn't tried to burn that letter, she might have gotten away with it.
0: Yes, Patsy. That was what first led me to think she did it. Until I found that letter, I could find no motive for her killing him. And without the motive, nothing made sense. But the furnace was so choked with the ashes that the papers she tried to burn just smoldered. And where there's smoke, you know.
5: Yes, I know. Where there's smoke, Nick Carter solves the case with it.

0: 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Acme will see that he gets them and you get them as quickly as possible. And now let's hear from Nick Carter himself. How about next week's story, Nick? Can you give us a hint?
1: In spite of the fact that the doctor said it was heart failure, a young man felt so sure that his uncle had been murdered that he arranged a midnight seance with a famous medium.
2: And had everyone who could have committed the murder there to see what went on.
0: And did the medium succeed in contacting the dead uncle?
1: Well, she claimed she did. Everyone there thought they recognized his voice.
0: And did he accuse anyone of murdering him?
2: That's where the story starts, Ken. And that's where it's going to end for now.
1: Yes, yes, no more until next week. So long.
2: So long, everybody.
0: And so long to you, Nick and Patsy. We'll be looking forward to seeing you again next week. Next week at this time, listen to another curious experience of Nick Carter, Master Detective, entitled
1: Unexpected Death, or Nick Carter and the Mystery of the Seance Murderer.
0: Nick Carter, Master Detective, is a copyright feature of Street & Smith Publications, Incorporated. It is presented at this same time and over these same stations by the three great Linex home brighteners. 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In the Nick Carter Adventures, Lon Clark is starred as Nick. Helen Choate is featured as Patsy. Original music is played by Lou White. The programs are written and directed by Jock McGregor. This is Ken Powell speaking for the thousands of Linex dealers all over America and saying, so long until next week. This is Mutual.

0: 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We'll be right back in just a moment.
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13: Johnny Dollar.
14: Ed Barringer, Continental Insurance and Trust.
13: Well, nice to hear from you, Ed. It's been a long time since you've called me.
14: Johnny, listen.
13: Yeah?
14: I've already telephoned the airport, made a reservation.
13: Well, good for you. Have a happy trip.
14: No, Johnny.
13: What?
14: No, that reservation's for you. It's on the next flight down to New York.
13: For me? What for?
14: So hop into your car and get on out to the airport just as fast as you can. You've only got a few minutes to make that...
13: Hold on. Wait a minute.
14: I'll meet you there at Bradley Field, give you the address of the man in New York and all the details.
13: Yeah, what man?
14: His name is Lucian R... Look, Johnny, there isn't time. Get on out there to the airport.
13: Yeah, you look. Unless I know why you want me to get down and see this Lucian, whatever his name is. Well?
14: Sure, I'll tell you why.
13: Well?
14: Johnny, it's to prevent a murder.
13: Oh?
14: Yes. Now get going, will you?
13: Sure, Ed.
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13: Yours truly, Johnny Dollar.

0: 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Following is an account of expenses incurred during my investigation of the back-to-the-back matter. The gas tank of my car was dry as a bone, so expense account item one is $5.30 to fill it up. Then I tore on out to Bradley Field, and sure enough, Ed Berenger was waiting for me.
1: Over here, Johnny.
0: Oh, yeah.
1: Is this plane over here?
0: Hi, Ed. How are you?
1: Here now. Here's your ticket.
0: Okay.
1: And here's Mr. Fletcher's address down in New York.
0: Fletcher?
1: Lucian R. Fletcher, head of the Fletcher Advertising Agency.
0: Oh, wants to buy some commercial time on my radio show?
1: No.
0: Well, he better talk to the folks at CBS.
1: No, Johnny, listen.
0: Oh, yeah, that's right. You mentioned that nasty word, murder.
1: He phoned me just before I called you. That agency of his is a small one, but prosperous. Up until a couple of years ago, when he took on a partner, it was practically a one-man operation.
0: So?
1: His partner's name is William Spade, Bill Spade. And what Fletcher called about was to tell me that Spade is out to murder him.
0: Why?
1: To get his hands on the advertising agency. What else? So jump onto that
0: plane. Wait, Ed. If Fletcher knows this, if he's sure of it...
1: He's sure of it, all right. So, Johnny...
0: Well, look, then why doesn't he call in the police? Have this guy, Spade, locked up?
1: Spade is out of town on some business down in Philadelphia. But he's due back sometime today. There in New York, aren't
0: you? Now, Ed, look,
1: Johnny,
0: I...
1: Old man Fletcher isn't the kind to go off half-cocked, to come up with a false alarm. So go on down there, find out exactly what's up, do whatever's necessary to nail down his partner, and... Well, go on, Johnny. Your plane's about ready for takeoff.
0: Okay, okay. As long as you're paying the freight. But now listen.
1: Johnny, you haven't any time.
0: Oh, I'll make it all right. Relax. Listen, as soon as we take off, you telephone Lieutenant Randy Singer.
1: Sure.
0: New York
1: sure.
0: Police
1: Anything
0: Department, 18th Precinct, Homicide Division.
1: Yeah, okay.
0: Tell him what you just told me, and then I'm on my way.
1: Sure. Now get aboard before you're too late.
0: Sure. Item two on the expense account is, well, no, the ticket for the flight was already paid for, and of course I'd hate to be accused of padding the old expense account, or should I say getting caught. So, item two is a dime for a phone call as soon as I landed there in New York, and not to Mr. Fletcher's address at 614 East 52nd Street.
2: 18th Precinct. Conroy.
0: Yeah, Conroy, this is Johnny Dollar. Let me talk to Lieutenant Singer.
2: Oh, hiya, Dollar. How's the private eye business these days?
0: Special investigator to you, copper.
2: Don't like being called a private eye, huh?
0: What's your guess?
2: And listen, us cops don't like being called cops anymore.
0: Yeah, so I've heard. But haven't you heard, Conroy, that arose by any other name?
2: Now, what's that mean?
0: Well, you figure that one out. Now, would you switch me over to Randy Singer?
2: Afraid I can't do that.
0: What?
2: Lieutenant pulled out of here about 20 minutes ago in one of the squad cars.
0: Oh.
2: Big emergency or something, like, aren't they all? But, he'll be back.
0: Well, look, do you know if he got a call from up in Hartford, Connecticut a while ago?
2: No, not that I know of. But I know he came on duty about half an hour ago.
0: Okay.
2: But I know he made a lot of frantic phone calls before he took off, if that means anything.
0: Well, does it?
2: Also, he took the medico along with him.
0: Ah. Well, listen, Conroy, when he comes in, tell him I'll be over at 614 East 52nd Street.
2: 614?
0: At the apartment of a Mr. Lucian R. Fletcher.
2: Now, Dollar, you...
0: Tell him if he can make it, I want to see him over there.
2: 614 East 52nd?
0: Yeah, that's right.
2: Now, listen...
0: Gotta go now. Item three is 640 for a taxi at a 614. For some silly reason or other, the doorman at that snooty address hesitated about steering me out to Mr. Fletcher's apartment. That is, until I flashed my credentials at him and mumbled the magic word, emergency. And I took the elevator up to the ninth floor.

0: Come in, Johnny. Come on in. Conroy phoned me. You're on your way over here. How are you, boy?
1: Randy. Oh, and Ed Berenger up in Hartford did call you.
0: Yeah, that's right. So I came on over here to see Mr. Fletcher, find out what all the excitement was about.
1: Well, what'd you find out?
0: Now, why don't you just come on into the library and see for yourself?
1: Sure, sure. I will. But if you ask me, Randy, it seems... Huh?
0: Yeah.
1: This is Mr. Fletcher?
0: That's Mr. Fletcher.
1: Dead.
0: That's right, Johnny. Dead as a doornail.
2: Who'd you vote for in the last general election? You may not realize it, but you voted for someone you probably never heard of and whose name may not have appeared on your ballot. And who was this stranger? He was the elector appointed by your state to decide who was to be our president. Every state has as many electors as it has representatives and senators in Congress combined. Collectively, they're called the Electoral College. And it's the members of the Electoral College alone who can vote for the President of the United States. Your vote was cast for the group of electors that pledged itself to vote for either the Democratic or Republican nominee. But you did not vote directly for either candidate. A roundabout way of doing things? Yes. But you must remember that when the Constitution was written, there was no television, no radio, and few newspapers. The majority of voters had never traveled more than a few miles from their own homes. In these circumstances, it was impossible for a voter in Maine to know about the great public figures of New York or Pennsylvania, Virginia, or South Carolina. There were not even any political parties to guide him. And so the voter in Maine didn't try to do the impossible. He voted for someone who did know the great men of the times and who could render an intelligent decision as to which one of them should make the best president. The system has its faults. Three times in our history, the man who got the most votes from the people was not elected president because he did not get the most votes in the Electoral College. Yet no one today seriously proposes to abolish the Electoral College, because by and large, the people believe that in spite of its drawbacks, the present system of electing our president ensures that your country and mine shall be our country, under God.
3: And now, Act Two of yours truly, Johnny Dollar.
0: Yeah, Johnny, somebody came in here and finished him off with just exactly one nice, clean shot through the heart.
1: Any sign of a struggle, Randy? Anything like that?
0: No, sir. So it must have been somebody that he knew that let him in here himself.
1: Well, I'll buy that, all right. And it kind of proves the old man was right in his fears after all.
0: Huh?
1: When, Randy? Any idea when Mr. Fletcher was murdered?
0: Well, I got that call from your insurance agent up in Hartford early this morning. I tried calling Mr. Fletcher at his office, but he told me he hadn't come in yet.
1: Yeah?
0: So I tried calling him here. No answer. So I grabbed Doc Snyder and came on over. When the doorman couldn't raise Mr. Fletcher on the house phone, and he was sure that Fletcher hadn't left the place... Well, I borrowed the key, and the doc and I came up here.
1: Randy, you haven't answered my question.
0: Oh, according to the doc, it happened sometime very early this morning, right after midnight.
1: I see.
0: Doc and a couple of boys from the lab just left.
1: Oh, did they find anything, Randy? Any clues?
0: Not a thing to work on. All they know is that he was shot through the heart and what he was shot with. And believe me, Johnny, that bullet was placed just exactly right.
1: Well, now, what do you mean by that?
0: Well, just take a good look at this stiff, this body, I mean. Here, look here, right there.
1: Well, now, what under the sun is that? Some kind of a bulletproof vest?
0: Yeah, that's what I thought until Doc Snyder looked at it. No, Johnny, it's a kind of a corset.
1: Corset?
0: Yeah, that's right, a kind of a back support that was made for him especially.
1: Oh.
0: On account of some kind of sacred, I mean, sacro... lumbar trouble or something.
1: Oh, yeah, sacralumbar support.
0: Yeah, that's it.
1: Well, I've never seen one quite like this. Now, this thing's almost like a suit of armor.
0: Sure. That's why I say it was a lucky shot. Mm. I mean, the shot had to be placed exactly right. Inch or two on either side and One of those wide steel ribs would have bounced it off, or at least kept it from going straight into his heart.
1: Oh, now wait a minute. A .38 slug packs a lot of wallop.
0: Yeah, only this was a little .22. But now listen.
1: Yeah?
0: That insurance man, the one who called and said you were coming on down here?
1: Ed Berenger.
0: Yeah, well, he told me that Fletcher'd been expecting something like this.
1: That's right, man.
0: Yeah, he said that Fletcher made no bones about who might try.
1: That's right. The one man who might stand to benefit from his insurance. And somehow we have to find him.
0: Now, well, who's that?
1: Randy, in his advertising business, he had a partner.
0: Oh?
1: And it seems this partner, a man named William Spade...
0: Oh, wait a minute. That's probably the boys with the meat wagon. And come on to pick him up.
1: Okay, I'll let him in. Okay, boys, you can come.
4: I beg your pardon?
1: Who are you?
4: Why, my name's Spade, Bill Spade. I'm Mr. Fletcher's partner.
0: What's that?
1: So you're Bill Spade, huh?
4: Yes.
1: Well, my name is Dollar, Johnny Dollar.
4: The insurance investigator?
1: That's right.
4: And is that a policeman I see in there in the library? Mr. Dollar, is something wrong here?
1: Where have you been, Mr. Spade?
4: Why, I just got in from Philadelphia. I was down there on some important agency business.
1: Just got back, huh? When?
4: Well, my plane got in about half an hour ago, maybe 45 minutes. Well, here. Here's my ticket. You can check on it.
1: Yeah, maybe I will. Where did you stay in Philadelphia?
4: At the Bellevue Stratford. But why? What's wrong around here? Where is Mr. Fletcher?
1: Just take it easy, Mr. Spade.
4: But I've got to see him on a business matter.
1: You do, huh?
4: Yes, it's very important, about a new client of ours. It has to be acted on at once.
1: Well, I'm afraid it's going to have to wait.
4: I called the office from the airport, and they said he wasn't in yet, so I came on over here. Now, where is he, and what's this all about, Mr. Dollar?
0: So you claim you were down in Philadelphia when your business partner was shot.
4: That's right. Shot? Mr. Fletcher was shot?
0: Real surprised.
4: Where is he? Let me see him.
1: I said take it easy.
4: But good heavens, Mr. Dollar.
1: Take it easy. And if this business matter is so all-fired important, well, hadn't you better be down at the office taking care of it?
0: Now, Johnny.
1: Well, Mr. Spade?
4: Well, yes, of course. Of course I should.
1: Sure you should. So why don't you just run along?
0: Oh, wait.
1: After all, Mr. Fletcher's in no condition to run your ad agency.
0: Well, that's the understatement of all time.
4: I can't believe it. Mr. Fletcher... dead.
0: Oh, you can't, huh?
4: This is terrible. Have you any idea who could have done this to him?
0: Are you kidding?
4: What do you mean?
0: All right now, Spade.
1: Yeah, Mr. Spade, you'd better get on down to that office of yours.
0: Huh?
1: And as soon as we can tell you anything, we will get in touch.
4: Believe me, if there's anything I can do, please call on me.
1: Well, now, just don't you worry about that. But get on down to the office and take over.
0: Right ahead, Mr. Spade.
1: I'll be in touch with you.
4: Very well, Mr. Dollar.
0: Now, what are you... What's got into you, Johnny? You're the one just got through telling me he's the one that must have killed Mr. Fletcher.
1: So how are you going to prove it?
0: Well, we got no other suspect, have we? And you let him go.
1: Look here, this plane ticket.
0: Yeah, I saw it. I saw him shove it into your hand.
1: I knew that Spade was supposed to be in Philly, that he was due to come back here today, so when I pulled into the airport, I carefully checked the incoming flight schedule.
0: So what?
1: Oh, this flight was due in all right, and from Philadelphia... just when he said, half or three-quarters of an hour ago.
0: Yeah, all right. So what? That doesn't prove he was actually on that flight.
1: Randy, I think he was.
0: That ticket could have been used by somebody else.
1: Well, it's easy enough to check on, but I doubt it very much.
0: All right. But if you're right about that, if he was down there in Philly, then your first theory about him is all wrong. How could he have murdered Mr. Fletcher?
1: Sounds impossible, doesn't it?
0: Of course. It is.
1: Want to bet?

0: He looks just like his father. We've all heard statements like this, but have you ever stopped to wonder exactly why we resemble our relatives? One man did, Thomas Hunt Morgan. Born in Lexington, Kentucky in 1866, Morgan's interest in science took him to the University of Kentucky and Johns Hopkins. While his colleagues were choosing fields in physics and chemistry, Morgan's interest turned to something more personal, man himself. Why do we inherit physical characteristics from our parents? To find the answer, Morgan spent years studying the common fruit fly. He bred generation after generation, constantly observing the traits produced. He then computed mathematical tables and analyzed the whole question of heredity in terms of the nucleus. The nucleus, he observed, was the center of activity in every cell. As a result, he developed his theory of the gene. This theory, simplified, holds that each human cell contains hundreds of units called genes, and each gene carries a physical characteristic from its parents. For this outstanding work, Morgan was awarded the Nobel Prize for Physiology and Medicine in 1933. Thomas Hunt Morgan, an American scientist with the philosophy that somewhere there must be an answer. Let's find it.
1: Now, Act Three of yours truly, Johnny Dollar, and the Back to the Back Matter.
2: Expense account item 4, 10 cents for a call to the Fletcher Advertising Agency.
3: No, sir. Mr. Spade isn't in yet.
2: All right, then, miss.
3: He telephoned that he would stop off and see Mr. Fletcher before coming in. At Mr. Fletcher's apartment.
2: And he called you from the airport, didn't he?
3: Yes, sir.
2: And probably left the door of the phone booth open so you could hear the background noise of the planes and so on.
3: What?
2: Sure. So you know he actually was calling from the airport. Be willing to swear to it.
3: What?
2: Okay, miss. Thanks very much. Item 5, 60 cents for half a dozen calls to various departments of the airline company.

0: blue eyes.
1: Uh-huh.
0: And he wore a dark brown tweed suit. Oh, and his briefcase had the initials WS on it.
1: Yeah, then it must have been Bill Spade, all right. But how come you remembered him so well out of your whole list of passengers?
0: Oh, how could I forget him?
1: What do you mean by that?
0: Oh, Mr. Dollar, from takeoff to landing, that whole flight was perfect. But Mr. William Spade insisted he was airsick, or on the verge of it.
1: Oh?
0: He must have pushed the call button a dozen times. Mary and I were busier with him than with all the other passengers put together.
1: Oh, I see.
0: Mary swore he was perfectly all right. That didn't keep him from pushing that button.
1: Yeah, almost as though he was deliberately calling attention to himself.
0: Yes, certainly looked that way. But why?
1: I think I have a pretty good idea. Thanks a lot. Spade told me he'd stayed over in Philadelphia at the Bellevue Stratford. Item 6 is $1.30 for a call down there.
2: Oh, that's right, sir. Mr. Spade got his key from me and went up to his room at about 10 o'clock last night.
1: You mean he said he was going to his room?
2: That's right. Then he checked out about 8 o'clock this morning.
1: I see.
2: If it means anything, he mentioned the importance of catching a plane to New York. He mentioned it several times to both me and the cashier.
1: I'm sure he did.
2: Almost like a kid about to take his first airplane ride.
1: Oh, maybe it was just to impress you with the time he left your hotel.
2: Oh? Well, what do you mean by that, sir?
1: Nothing. Forget it. Thanks. From the minute Spade handed me that plane ticket as an alibi, I felt sure he had murdered Mr. Fletcher. As for all his trouble to establish he'd been in Philadelphia that morning, then aboard the plane, then at the airport, well, all very clever. But where was he? What was he doing before he checked under the Bellevue? And don't forget, it's only a short hop from Philly to New York. Oh, I knew what Spade's answer would be, that he was in his hotel room asleep. And I'm sure that no one could prove otherwise. No one, that is, except Spade himself, could prove he left that hotel during the night, gone to New York under another name, killed his partner, then got back in plenty of time to check out of the Bellevue at 8 a.m. So unless I could somehow trick him. Item 7.85 for a cab to his office.
3: Yes, come in, Mr. Dollar, and sit down.
1: Ah, all right. Thanks.
3: I'm sorry for the appearance of my desk, but with all that's happened and with the affairs of my new client to take care of...
1: Your new client?
3: Well, after all, with Mr. Fletcher gone...
1: Hey, it looks to me like you have every newspaper in town piled up here. But they wouldn't write about Mr. Fletcher unless he were dead or murdered.
3: What?
1: Tell me, how did you and Fletcher get along?
3: I suppose I might have expected you to ask something like that, just as a matter of routine questioning, your questioning of anyone who knew him.
1: Maybe.
3: But what did you mean by saying the papers would only print a story if he were dead?
1: Just let me ask the question, sir.
3: Well, of course.
1: Well?
3: Mr. Fletcher and I ran this business together.
1: Personally, how'd you get along?
3: He was a very difficult person, Mr. Dollar. Created many embarrassing situations here in the office.
1: Embarrassing for you?
3: Yes. But I blame it all on the constant pain from his back. You see, he had a very serious condition, sacrolumbar trouble.
1: Yes, I know about that.
3: But I had to admire and respect him. He was a genius. Now, just look at the way he built up this agency.
1: Yeah, be nice to have, wouldn't it? Especially by you. In other words, you had plenty of motive for killing him.
3: Yes, of course. But if you think for 1 minute...
1: And I'm sure you had no trouble getting hold of a key to his apartment.
3: Mr. Dollar...
1: Who knows? Maybe Mr. Fletcher gave you one. After all, his own partner...
3: Dollar, if this is an attempt to be facetious... Look here, it's bad enough that Mr. Fletcher is dead.
1: Now, that's the second time you said that.
3: Said what?
1: That Fletcher is dead.
3: Well, of course I... What?
1: Did I say that he was? Or the lieutenant there at the apartment?
3: You said he was shot. He must be dead.
1: You mentioned his back trouble.
3: Look here now.
1: I myself saw that corset he was wearing, those wide, heavy stays made of steel. Oh, you should have thought about those.
3: What?
1: Why, don't you realize what would happen if a little .22 bullet hit one of those stays? Well?
3: You...
1: Why, it would bounce off it like hail off a roof. Now, a big gun, a .38. But you forgot all about that regular suit of armor he had around him.
3: But he fell. I saw him fall.
1: Sure you did.
3: And I thought the bullet... But if I didn't kill him, I was sure I had. I'd aim for his heart, and when he fell... When he... Oh.
1: Yeah.
3: Oh, no.
1: Spade, I said if your bullet hit one of

0: those days.
1: What?
0: But it didn't. You killed him, all right. Fletcher is dead. And now that you've told me who did it...
1: Dollar, please, listen.
0: You mind if I use your phone? Ah, it's funny how a man like that can plan a thing so carefully, carry it out so carefully, and then when he's caught, lose his head and blab all over the place. Spade even made a grab for the little .22 pistol he'd used and had right there on his desk. Well, it'll be good as evidence. Expense account total, including a good meal on the fare back to dear old Hartford? $25.80. Yours truly, Johnny Dollar.

0: Yours Truly, Johnny Dollar, starring Bob Bailey, originates in Hollywood and is written, produced, and directed by Jack Johnstone. 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This is John Wall speaking.
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The war changed many things, the face of the earth and the people on it. Before the war, Frank Race worked as an attorney, but he traded his law books for the cloak and dagger of the OSS. And when it was over, his former life was over too. Adventure had become his business. The Adventures of Frank Race.

0: And now we join Frank Race for The Adventure of the Silent Heart.
1: It was hot in New York. One of those summer days when the newspaper sent cameramen on the prowl for some citizen sufficiently touched by the sun to try frying an egg in the sidewalk. At the moment, I felt like the egg. But coming out of the furnace blast of the street into the air-cooled offices of Trans-Columbia Life Plan was like passing from this veil of tears into some unexpected Valhalla.
2: Ooh, ain't this something? Say, are all offices like this, Race? No wonder secretaries look so fresh at 5 o'clock.
1: In the reports, you look pretty fresh to secretaries, too, Mark. At all hours.
2: Stop with a clown. Look, who is this guy that you're going to see?
1: Fred Jeremy. There's his name right there in that door.
2: Well, why don't I go in with you? Maybe the guy's got something cool in a glass to go with the cool air.
1: He probably wants to see me alone, Mark.
3: Can I help you?
1: My name's Race. I'd like to see Mr. Jeremy.
3: Oh, well, go right in, Mr. Race. You're expected.
2: Race? I think I'll wait out here after all.
1: Mark, someday they'll pass a law making cab drivers wear blinkers. It'll be rough on you, boy. Rough.
2: Take your time in it.
1: I will. You take your time out here.
2: Hey, look, baby. I know a place where there is a three-piece band at
3: Hate dancing.
1: Yeah, Mark.
2: Yeah?
1: You try not to freeze to death while I'm gone, huh? Fred Jeremy. Thick-lensed glasses and high forehead. You had the look of the kid who sat next to you in school, the one who turned in his arithmetic paper 20 minutes before you finished yours. The moment, his eyes were glued in some charts hanging on the wall.
4: Know anything about graphs, Race?
1: A little.
4: Take a look at these. Statistics on angina pectoris, heart disease. This one represents the national average of deaths due to heart ailments.
1: Oh, looks pretty high.
4: It is, Race. It's a big killer.
1: And what's the other chart?
4: That represents one county in our New England district.
1: Same disease?
4: Yes, Race, the same disease. But notice the sharp upswing in deaths during the past year.
1: Almost doubles the national average.
4: Yes. Of course, it could be a coincidence.
1: But you don't think so?
4: Obviously not, or I wouldn't have sent for you. Race? I think there's a murder ring operating in that county.
1: Any special pattern that the claims follow?
4: Yes. The majority of the claims have been paid to business partners. Look at this latest one. The deceased, Richard Dodge, was insured for $50,000 by the financing partner, Arthur Becker.
1: Mm-hmm.
4: But Becker's original investment in the business was only $8,000.
1: I'd like to have a copy of that report.
4: Yeah, there's one in this folder, along with a list of other cases that are suspiciously similar. Race, the town of Midville is situated on a lake right near the center of that county. It's rather popular as a vacation resort. You could use a vacation, couldn't you?
1: I'll leave tonight. I'll let you know where I'm staying.
2: Oh, brother, what a layout. Now, this is living, Race. And did you see those gorgeous chicks down by the lake? I am going to like it, eh?
1: Yeah, be careful of your heart, Mark. This place is becoming noted for angina pectoris.
2: Yeah? You know anybody who can introduce us to the dame?
1: Now, this is one you wouldn't enjoy meeting. Come on, let's climb into some swim trunks, huh?
2: That is exactly what I had in mind.
1: Come in.
5: Mr. Race?
1: That's right.
5: My name is Arthur Becker.
1: He was a fat man, but the way he carried himself told me that muscles were hidden under those layers of flesh. Muscles that would respond viciously if ever he was cornered. His eyes were those of a hunter, light blue and cold, very cold. Too cold for this to be a vacation.
5: My business partner, Richard Dodge, passed away a short time ago. I had him insured to protect my investment. I understand you're investigating the claim.
1: Who sells you your information, Becker?
5: This is a small town, Race. You sent a wire reporting your arrival to the insurance company. The boy who took the wire has rather a poor sense of ethics. He reads things.
1: What do you want, Becker?
5: What do you want, Race? I might help you to find it quickly and save us both a lot of time.
1: You insured Richard Dodge for $50,000, but you only invested $8,000 in the garage he opened. It doesn't add up.
5: I like Dodge. He was a competent mechanic with a good reputation.
1: And according to the medical report when the insurance examination was made, he was a very healthy mechanic with a very good heart.
5: people have been known to take sick quite suddenly.
1: Yeah, well, this is a bit too convenient. Especially with the money involved.
5: Well, I can see you having a very trusting nature, Ace. I thought I might be helpful. After all, none of us know when the old pump might give out, Ace. Could happen to anybody. It might even happen to you.
1: In checking around Midville, I found that Richard Dodge, the latest victim of the heart disease racket, had a mother. I went to see her.
6: I can't understand what happened to my boy, Mr. Race. He was so big and strong. He played football when he was in high school, you know.
1: Did he have any insurance? Any payable to you, I mean?
6: Well, he did before he went into the business with Mr. Becker. But then Richard increased his old policy and made it over to Becker so that the premiums wouldn't cost too much.
1: You mean Richard paid the premiums himself?
6: No, I paid them. I had a little money left over from my husband's pension.
1: I see.
6: I have some pictures of my son in his football uniform and when he was a soldier. Would you like to see them, Mr. Race?
1: No, I'd... Yes. Yes, Mrs. Dodge. I'd like to see them. There are some pictures you can't erase from your mind. Richard Dodge had been tall and straight, mean-looking. Now there was nothing left for the little old lady who'd prayed him safely through a war, only to see him die without reason. I walked back to the hotel.
7: Well, hey, it's about time you got back. It's been a dame looking for you. She said there was something you didn't know, and... She thought it might help you.
1: Well, you must be this week's target for good deeds. Everybody wants to help me. Did she leave her name?
7: Yeah. She said she was Mrs. Dodge. Did that mean anything?
1: Mrs. Dodge? Well, I just left the old lady less than half an hour ago.
7: This dame was here a half hour ago. And, she ain't old. Not with that complexion. She said she'd get down and wait for you in a car. Parked at the end of the driveway. Blue convertible.
1: I better see her. Yeah, but I've got something for you to do, too. Here's a list of all the possible victims of the ring. Huh? They all died in this county. The county coroner's right here in Midville. Go over this list with him, will you, and find out if he performed an autopsy on any of them, and tell him I'd like a copy of his report in each case.
7: Oh, fine. I get all the nice jobs. All you gotta do is chase after the dolls, but lucky me. I draw the county coroner.
1: Now get going, boy. He may be beautiful. Blue convertible was at the end of the driveway, all right. The girl behind the wheel steered to the highway. I saw her face in the last glow of the sun. It was lovely. Lovely enough to make me forget for a moment why I was here. Finally, she turned into a small country lane and stopped.
3: Got a cigarette?
1: Here.
3: Thanks. You didn't know Richard Dodge was married, did you?
1: That's something I still don't know.
3: We were married secretly more than a year ago.
1: I don't want to sound like a house detective, but I suppose you have a license.
3: No. Richard kept it.
1: Well, that was an odd choice. Most men keep the bride. Especially when she looks like you, Mrs. Dodge.
3: Call me Rain.
1: Rain. That's an unusual name.
3: Not really. It stands for Lorraine. When I was a child, it was too much to handle all at once.
1: Why did you bring me out here? Not just to tell me that Richard Dodge had a wife.
3: Our marriage was secret. I didn't know what would come out in your investigation.
1: You're safe. His insurance wasn't made out to you.
3: Richard and I never announced our marriage because I was sorry I ever got into it. It wasn't until later that he told me about his heart.
1: Told you what about his heart?
3: He was sick. He was always afraid that he was going to die.
1: The insurance examiner doesn't agree with him. Neither did the doctors in the United States Army.
3: They could be wrong, couldn't they, Ray? You believe me, don't you?
1: She leaned toward me, and her eyes were blue in the dusk. But blue and smoky as a Harlem band at midnight. Her hair brushed the side of my face, and her arms went around my neck. A man who gets kissed like that needs a strong heart.
3: I could grow very fond of you, Race, if you'd let me.
1: I shouldn't object, should I? After all, you recover quickly. The last man you were found of has been dead almost 2 weeks.
3: I told you that Richard was a mistake.
1: Whoever killed him made a mistake, too.
3: You have no right to say he was killed, not unless you have some proof. Race.
5: All right, Race. Well, out of the car, get your hands up.
3: Race, it's a holdup.
1: Save that for the Midville Little Theater, baby. You'll never make Broadway.
5: You keep your lip button, wise guy. Tell the dame to start the car and get out of here.
1: Why don't you tell her? You know her name as well as you knew mine.
5: Go ahead, sister. Beat it.
1: Night had fallen. She had to put her lights on to turn the car on the narrow road. My back was to her, and the lights hit the man with the gun square in the face. I dove at him. I'm turning this gun into your stomach. Why don't you pull the trigger now?
5: Let me pull you.
1: Sure, with pleasure.
3: Oh, Race. Race, I was so frightened.
1: Yeah, you're so sincere. Come on, drive me back to my hotel.
3: But what about Carson?
1: Oh. So his name's Carson. Thanks. Let's leave him there. The duel will bring him around.
7: Brother, what happened to you? You got lipstick on your mouth with the rest of you. What did she do, kiss you and then push you into a concrete mixer?
1: Yeah, rival popped up. A fellow named Carson. How'd you make over the coroner?
7: Fine. We'll kill the whole quart of elderberry wine. He makes it himself.
1: How about the death report?
7: He says it was all just plain heart failure. Said we was wasting our time.
1: He too, huh?
7: You know, some I think I'm going to turn in early. That wine has made me woozy. Probably have me a technicolor hangover. A few minutes ago, everything looked blue, and now everything looks yellow. Isn't that funny, Rick?
1: Yeah. Yellow. What looks yellow, Mark?
7: Everything. It's funny. Everything.
1: Mark, light up, boy. You're right here in the couch.
7: Grace, what's the matter with me?
8: Your order, please.
1: Tell room service to shoot up some ice and plenty of black coffee right away. And send the house doctor up. Hurry.
7: Grace, what is it? I feel...
1: Yeah, Mark, you got to be quiet, boy. I'm afraid you're going to have a heart attack. Got about a 50-50 chance to save your life.
0: We'll return to the adventures of Frank Race in just about 1 minute.

0: And now, back to the adventures of Frank Race.
1: I stayed at the hotel waiting for the doctor to get finished with Mark. It was touch and go. I knew he was having a rough time of it, but while he was conscious, he never lost that grin. It made me want to go out after Becker and his mom. But you operate off cue when you get like that. I knew better. How is he, Doctor?
2: He's sleeping now. I think he'll come out of it all right. The coffee you poured into him probably saved his life.
1: I was right about the drug, then.
2: Yes. An overdose of digitalis. Administered orally. If he'd gotten a bit more of it, nothing would have helped. How did you spot it?
1: He had yellow vision. I know that color distortion's often the result of a heart depressant.
2: Yeah, it could be caused by something else. You made a good guess.
1: No, the nature of the case I'm working on eliminated guesswork in this instance.
2: I'll have to make out a report, naturally. Do you know who is responsible?
1: Not for sure, but I hope to before long. As soon as I've had a chance to sample some wine.
2: You'd better stick to water if the gentleman you have in mind spikes his wine with digitalis. Yeah, speaking of water, I think I'll try some.
1: I hope so. There's also some scotch over.
2: Yeah, thanks. This will do.
1: What's the matter, Doctor?
2: This water. I thought you said he was given the drug in wine.
1: You mean there's some in that water?
2: Enough to kill a mule, I'd say. I'd better have this analyzed.
1: Yes. I'd better start shopping around for a new suspect. For the next 12 hours, Mark slept like a log. I stayed close to him. The stuff he'd swallowed had obviously been meant for me. I made a few long-distance calls, including one to Fred Jeremy. He came up by plane, loaded with information.
3: Well, I checked with the police, Race. There's a lot of stuff. I hope you can make it fit.
1: How about Becker?
3: Well, there's a prison record, all right. He also has an alias. Sometimes calls himself Benjamin Delaney.
1: Benjamin Delaney? Well, that's the name of another of the beneficiaries on a policy you paid off a couple months ago.
3: That's right.
1: Now, how about Carson? You able to run down anything on him?
3: He served time with Delaney. He's also out on parole.
1: Good. Now, how about Richard Dodge? Any record of his marriage?
3: Yes, he married a girl named Lorraine Gregory. A civil ceremony performed in the next county.
1: Lorraine Gregory? The county coroner's name's Gregory.
3: That's right, Race. She's the coroner's daughter.
1: So what were Becker and Carson convicted for?
3: Armed robbery.
1: Well, they picked a less spectacular game, but one that's all even more lethal.
3: Race, in view of what happened to your friend, I think we could get the police to make an arrest.
1: No, not yet, Fred. Couldn't make it stick.
3: Why not?
1: Because we can't prove access to the drug. It's hard to obtain. I've had every source checked and all prescriptions searched. There's no way they could have gotten their hands on the quantities used. None that we could prove.
4: Hi, fellas.
1: Hey, Mark, come on now. Get back in bed.
4: Not a chance. Don't you know more people die in bed than any place?
3: I'm sorry about what happened to you, Donovan. The company will try to make it up to you.
4: Oh, thanks. But I am interested in how you could have made it up to me if I drank just a little more of that stuff.
1: I guess you're getting better, all right.
4: I have been slip Mickeys before, you know. But this one was meant to be permanent. I would like to get my hands on the gent who's prepared it.
1: I hope you'll get that chance. I'm going out.
4: I bet there's another dame in this.
1: Yes and no. I'm in the mood for a little elderberry wine. I'm going to visit Coroner Gregory and

0: Well, hello.
1: Hello yourself. Is your father home?
0: Come to ask for my hand, Race.
1: When I ask for your hand, baby, I'll be carrying handcuffs in mine.
2: Who's out there, Rain?
0: A man named Race. He wants to see father.
3: Well, bring him in, girl.
0: Enter, Mr. Race. Mother, Dad, this is Mr. Race.
1: I'd like to talk to the coroner officially and alone.
0: Well, I can always wash my hair. But you'll find that Mother and Dad are hard to separate.
3: You may leave us, Margaret.
4: I'll stay right here. You had too much wine to be left by yourself.
1: You mean he might say things I shouldn't hear?
4: What I mean is my business.
1: Gregory, you almost had another heart failure case in your hands. A friend of mine.
3: That's so.
1: If he had died, your report might have been interesting. I wonder what it would have said.
3: Since he ain't dead, there's no way of telling.
1: I think you'd have passed it off as a natural death, just as you have in so many other cases.
3: Heart trouble is a common disease.
1: Yes, but not when it's caused by digitalis. Why didn't you do an autopsy on Richard Dodge?
3: I know how to run my job.
1: Well, it might not be a job for much longer. I'm going to ask the state's attorney to appoint a grand jury to investigate these deaths.
3: Go ahead. You ain't getting me out of this job. Margaret will see to that, won't you?
4: Shut up.
3: Why should I? These city fellas are so smart. We don't like outsiders around here, mister.
1: You can't like your own people too well, either. They're dying off too easily. On that cue, I left. I'd uncovered one small point. Wherever Gregory's local political strength came from, it came through his wife. I checked around and found that he'd held some minor political office or other for years. But the key was Margaret Gregory. And it wasn't long before I could fit her into the jigsaw. I went back to Fred Jeremy and Mark.
5: Well, what's the answer, Race? Who tried to do away with me?
1: Well, we're getting close.
3: The coroner?
1: Only part of a setup. I know now why Becker and Carson and probably quite a few others are wandering around loose.
3: They were paroled.
1: Yes, but they shouldn't have been. Not if the parole board had been given the full facts.
3: But who could hide the facts?
1: Only one person. The secretary who prepared the reports. And when they were released, that secretary happened to be the coroner's wife, Margaret Gregory.
3: Well, that ties it up, doesn't it, Race?
1: All but the digitalis. But I think that I know where that comes from.
5: Well, it must have come from someplace. They got gallons of it.
1: Well, there was a third man in that holdup with Becker and Carson. A man named Otto Rodman.
3: Yes, but Rodman was never paroled. It was his third offense, and he got a stiff sentence. He has another 10 years to serve on a 15-year rap.
1: Yes, but he's behaved himself very well for the past 5 years. He's a trustee at the prison.
5: Yeah, so what's that got to do with a
1: digitalis, Mark?
5: That's what I said.
1: I think Rodman supplies it. Because for the past 14 months as a trustee, he's been assigned to the prison hospital.
3: Yeah, that's rough, Race. Things get around quick on a prison grapevine. If we went in to investigate, he'd know it before we got to him.
1: Well, not the way we're going to do it, Fred. I'm going to set it up with the state's attorney. Mark and I are going into that state prison as a pair of convicted hijackers.

0: which two go to the infirmary?
1: Wait,
0: Get in there. Here are two guys for sick call, Rodman. Probably faking. I'll see him on the way back after the doctor gets in.
2: Okay, Mr. Seward. What are you guys in for?
3: The cops say we hijacked a truck.
2: Yeah, but of course you didn't.
4: Well, of course not.
2: Ain't it a shame the way we innocent guys keep getting thrown in here for nothing?
3: It was a frame-up. What are you in for?
2: I borrowed some money and forgot to give it back. You guys really sick or just stolen?
4: Yeah, my heart's been giving me a little trouble. I guess being in this place brings on heart attacks.
2: Nah, you get used to it. We ain't had more than four heart cases in a year I've been on this job.
4: How do you get an assignment like this?
2: Keeping my nose clean.
4: Is this better than the other spots?
2: Yeah. Grub's better. A few special privileges. Private room visitors 3 days a week.
4: Does it work hard?
2: Nah. Guy's got to be pretty sick before they let him stay in here. Mostly it's a clerk's job. Keeping records, ordering supplies. Hmm. Those books right there beside you.
4: Hmm. That looks pretty simple. Aspirin, bandages, codeine, and digitalis. Quite a lot of digitalis. A large order every month, yet you've only had four heart cases in more than a year.
2: Well, the stuff spoils the stamp here. Yeah, you got to make sure it's fresh. Besides, you better put that book down before the doc gets here. Get over and sit on that bench.
4: Rodman, you've been slipping that digitalis out of here 100 grains a month. To Becker and Carson.
2: You're crazy. You're nuts, both of you.
5: Watch him, Race.
2: What are you, a couple of stupid
4: pigeons? Rodman, you're an accessory to more than 20 murders, and you'll die for it unless you get smart.
2: Die, will I?
4: Put on that scalpel, Rodman.
0: Put it in your
5: Look out, Race.
4: Stay back, Mark. This thing is sharper than a razor.
5: Can you take it? I'll kill you and...
4: Drop it. Drop it. You lose, Rodman. There's an electric chair in this setup someplace. Who's going to sit in it? You or Becker and Carson and the Gregorys?
2: All right. All right, I'll talk.
4: Save it. I'd like the warden and a couple other people to hear it. Open up. Guard.
3: Hey, you know something, Race? I'll bet we're serving a shorter sentence anybody ever served here.
6: Well, Race, can you think of any reason why we should pay your fee after treating you to such a fine vacation?
3: A vacation? Are you kidding? I almost become a corpus delicious.
4: Oh. Mark, Latin and you do not make a team. Fred's kidding.
6: I certainly am. What a ring. The coroner and his wife and daughter and a pair of cutthroats.
3: Hey, you know something, Race? That rain dame wasn't bad looking. I don't think she was so bad. Man, maybe her family just roped her into it, huh?
4: She working on your heart for the second time?
3: What do you mean, the second time?
4: Who do you think poured that stuff into your drinking water?
3: You mean she did it? Why, that two-time and no good thing.
6: That would have gone on if you hadn't stopped it, Race. You've saved the company a lot of money.
4: I wanted to talk to you about that, Fred. You never paid Becker for the death of Richard Dodge, did you?
6: No, and we won't have to now.
4: Well, those premiums were paid by Dodge's mother, Fred. Sweet old lady. She's the real victim of this.
6: Oh, I see what you're driving at, Race. I think I can arrange to have the claim paid to her.
4: Ah, thanks, Fred. You're a decent guy.

The Adventures of Frank Race, starring Tom Collins with Tony Barrett as Mark Donovan, comes to you from Hollywood. Others heard in tonight's cast were Virginia Gregg, Michael Ann Barrett, Jack Crucian, Ted Von Eltz, and Wilms Herbert. This series is written and directed by Buckley Angel and Joel Murcott. The music is composed and played by Ivan Dittmars. Be sure to be with us again this same time next week for another dramatic chapter in The Adventures of Frank Race. Art Gilmore speaking. This is a Bruce Ells production.

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14: Box 13, Kara Star Times. I'm a stranger in your city. I don't know a soul here, but I'm in trouble. At least I think I am. I can't go back home until I know what happened to me yesterday and the day before. It's hard to explain in a letter, but if you'll come to 14 East Central Street,
15: Believe me, I need help. And maybe you're the one. Jerry Fuller. Uh-huh, he needed help, all right. At first, I didn't think he did. I went at the whole thing with my tongue in my cheek, but I put it back where it belonged. Fast.
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16: But I think it's silly, Mr. Holliday. Why can't he go back home? And what does he mean until he finds out what happened to him?
15: Just that he's lost 2 days out of his life.
16: Huh. Nobody can do that.
15: You know, you should go to the movies more often, Susie. Sometimes you get an Academy Award for losing a weekend.
16: Well, if you ask me, this Jerry Fuller sounds pretty silly. 2 days are hard to mislay. Besides, maybe he's just making a mountain out of a moleskin.
15: I was wondering when you'd finally kick one around. Now I can leave. For number 14 East Central Street and Mr. Jerry Fuller. East Central Street ran through the part of town where the kids played tiddlywinks with manhole covers. And number 14 was no Ritz. Cheap, shabby rooming house to which paint was just all lang syne. Finding Jerry Fuller was no problem. The landlord pointed down the hallway, and 15 minutes later, Jerry Fuller finished telling me his story. Maybe I look skeptical because...
14: You don't believe me, do you?
15: Oh, sure, I believe the part about the blackout, but...
14: But you believe I was drunk, is that it?
15: Well, you admitted having a few.
14: But not enough to knock me out for a couple of days.
15: Okay. I'll tell you, and you see how it sounds. You had 2 cocktails before dinner. After dinner, you wandered into the Red Swan and... Say, why did you pick the swankiest spot in town?
14: Well, just to tell the folks back home I'd been there.
15: Uh-huh. So you had another drink there. Maybe 2?
14: All right, 2.
15: 3?
14: 2, I said.
15: Okay, take 2. They're small. But were you alone at the Red Swan?
14: Well, maybe I talked to somebody, like people do at bars, but I was alone.
15: Remember to whom you talked?
14: No.
15: Remember anything at all?
14: Well, I don't know, but I kind of remember a flash of light. It sticks in my head.
15: Flash of light? I've got another flash for you. That was your second drink.
14: Look, I can't go back home until I know what happened.
15: Maybe you'd better tell me why not.
14: Well, all right, I guess maybe it's better if you do know.
15: So Jerry told me a story that had happened a million times before.
14: 3 days ago.
15: Small town kid in a big city.
14: I'm going to be
15: and a few drinks that were like dynamite to a kid who never had anything stronger than malted milks. And there was a girl. A girl he couldn't remember. And another girl back home. The girl he was supposed to marry. I listened and knew every word that was coming. I could have even added a few that he had left out. But when he finished...
14: And that's why I can't go to the police. If I did, they'd have to wire back home for...
15: Verification of your identity?
14: Well, that's it. And everybody back home would know, find out.
15: I know this is throwing cold water in your face, Jerry, but don't you think you'd better take your medicine? Chalk up the experience to experience.
14: Oh, now, wait a minute. Look, my wallet.
15: What about it?
14: Every cent I had, even my ticket back home, is gone.
15: Did a good job.
14: Listen, if you or anybody else can prove I was robbed, then I've got an explanation. I've got a reason.
15: Okay, I'll give it a whirl. But I think it's cut and dried before we get around to it. Now, the first thing to do is to get you out of this fire trap.
14: But where can I go?
15: My apartment. I'll lend you the money to get back home.
14: I won't go back home until I know what happened, how I got here and why.
15: All right, Jerry. Leave it at that. Now, come on. Hey, wait, where's your baggage?
14: Well, I checked it at the depot before I went to the Red Swan.
15: Oh, I'll pick it up for you. Now, come on, let's get out of here. Sure, I humored him. The poor kid was scared stiff, and like any frightened kid, was building up a big thing in his mind. But there was one thing that bothered me. The place Jerry said he had been in before he blanked out, the Red Swan. It wasn't a hangout for cheap crooks and nickel snatchers. It was ultra swank, and the odds were heavy against anyone taking him over the boards in there. Okay, maybe he went somewhere else afterward. We got to the front door, and I sent Jerry to the car to wait for me. Well, hello.
16: What's your name?
15: Dan. What's yours?
16: Kitty.
15: Okay, Kitty. Is your daddy in?
16: Uh-huh.
17: What's the matter? Who are you?
15: Remember me?
17: Yeah, you find the guy?
15: Yeah.
16: He was with a real pretty lady.
17: Shut up, Kitty. Go back in the kitchen.
16: All right.
15: She's a cute little kid.
17: So? Is that what you come to tell me?
15: I didn't come to tell you anything. I want to ask.
17: What?
15: Who brought Jerry Fuller here?
17: Dame.
15: Sure of that?
17: Yeah, sure, I'm sure. That all you want to know?
15: That all you can tell me?
17: What else?
15: Was he drunk?
17: Mister, I didn't ask him.
15: Who was the girl?
17: I didn't stop to get introduced. Look, she brings him here, says she's his wife, gives me a couple of days' rent, that's it.
15: Did she leave right away?
17: What do you want from me, a quiz game?
15: Did she leave right away?
17: I don't know. I showed him the room, I got my dough. I don't push questions, see?
15: She gave you 2 days' rent, huh?
17: So long, mister.
14: What'd you do up there, Mr. Holliday?
15: Got unpopular. Okay, Jerry, now we'll go to my apartment.
14: Yes, a lot. Thanks.
15: Well, we'd better see about shipping you back home.
14: Oh, but you said you were going to help.
15: I am, and the best way I do that is to ship you out of the big city. You come back in, say, 10 years.
14: You think I'm just a kid that got in bad, don't you?
15: Well, you were at the church social for 2 days, Jerry.
14: And I'm telling you, I was robbed.
15: So you were.
14: What can I tell the folks back home?
15: What you told me.
14: Oh, you don't understand, Mr. Holliday. Mr. Simmons.
15: Mr. Simmons? Who's he?
14: He's Millie's father.
15: Oh? And Millie, I take it, is the girl back home.
14: You're making fun of me.
15: No. No, I'm not, Jerry. Not at all. But the best thing you can do is face the music. You won't be able to dance to it, but, well, it's the best way.
14: I don't know.
15: Now, you wait here. I'll run to the depot and get your baggage. Here, yeah. Got the check for it?
14: Yeah. It's the only thing they left me. I had it in the inside compartment of my wallet.
15: All right, Jerry. Now that we've got it figured, you'll feel better. I'll see you later. You'll feel better, I said. Everybody makes mistakes, but just how big can they get? I went to the depot, picked up the one valise Jerry had left there, and hurried back to my apartment. The automatic elevator was just coming down to ground level. Oops. I'm sorry.
18: Yeah? How sorry?
15: I beg your pardon?
18: What for? Keep your eyes in front, pal, and you won't run into people.
15: Just a minute. You came out of that elevator a little too fast.
18: So? That's the way I always move. Objections?
15: I might have.
18: Like what?
15: You don't live in the building, do you?
18: Nah, I own it. So long, punk. So long, Holliday.
15: Holliday? I didn't know him, but he knew me, and he came from upstairs. Something told me that character had been in my apartment. I got in the elevator, pressed the floor button. I never realized until then how slow those things can move. Then... Jerry! Jerry, what happened?
14: Nothing.
15: Look at me, Jerry. I said, look at me. Oh, no.
14: I'm all right.
15: Yeah, sure, you're all right. Like you ran into a meat chopper. Jerry, who was that man?
14: There wasn't anybody.
15: Now, listen to me. There was somebody here. He just left.
14: I tell you, there wasn't anybody. Give me my police.
15: Give me now. Sit down.
14: Let me go.
15: Be quiet now. Be quiet now. Sit down. Now, why did he go for you?
14: Nobody did.
15: Sure, sure. You poked your face in an electric fan to see the pretty blades go around. Come on, Jerry, talk.
14: I'm going back home.
15: Whoever that was saw us at the place I picked you up. Followed us, waited until I left, then came up here. What did he say? What did he want?
14: Nothing.
15: Cut it out. You wanted help? I'll give it now.
14: I don't want it. All I want to do is get out of here and go back home.
15: All right, Jerry. But you've got to get cleaned up first.
14: Yeah.
15: Go in the bathroom, wash up. Got to change your shirts in this valise.
14: Uh-huh.
15: Okay.
14: You're going to let me go?
15: Why not? You won't talk. You won't let me help.
14: Oh, Mr. Holliday, believe me, I...
15: Are we going to say?
14: Nothing. I'll get cleaned up.
15: Okay, Jerry, have it your way.
14: Sure, and... Thanks. Thanks anyway.
15: Towel's in the back of the door.
14: Honest, Mr. Holliday, I appreciate what you've done, but... I know now, I've just got to go back and do like you said.
15: Yeah, sure be a good little boy and wander back home.
14: I can finish cleaning up on the train.
15: Let me see your wallet.
14: What?
15: Oh, you gotta have money. Count it as a loan. Send it back later.
14: Oh, sure. Here.
15: Now, suppose you answer a question.
14: Huh? Oh, what?
15: Now, how do you explain this? Your railroad ticket. It's back.
14: Oh, I guess I must have overlooked it before.
15: Stop lying.
14: I'm not.
15: Okay. Here. $10, your wallet, your valise. Now, there's the door.
14: You're mad, huh?
15: So long, Jerry.
14: Goodbye.

0: Police headquarters. 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
1: Lieutenant Kling, please.
2: Homicide, Kling.
1: Hello, Kling. This is Dan.
2: Well, my heart's desire. What are you...
1: We'll make with the jokes and funny patter some other time. Right now, I want to work fast.
2: Huh?
1: A man just left my apartment. He's on his way to the railroad station. Pick him up.
2: Are you nuts?
1: Here's what he looks like. 5'7", light brown hair. Wears horn-rimmed glasses. No hat, dark blue serge suit, carrying a suitcase with the initials JF on it a foot high. Even some of your boys could spot it.
2: Now take a breath and listen to me. I can't order a guy picked up because you want to play games. You gotta have a charge.
1: Pick him up and I'll sign the complaint later. You'll find my wallet in his valise.

0: Now, back to Flash of Light, another Box 13 adventure with Alan Ladd as Dan Holliday.
1: It was a nasty way to keep Jerry in town, but it was the only way to keep him and still tuck him away where he wouldn't be the target for tonight. Kling and I asked him questions, but if he'd been scared before, he was twice as scared now. And the second scare was big enough to make him forget what he wanted to find out. Why he had been mickeyed and packed off into that boarding house on East Central. But I was real curious about it, and because Kling had nothing to work on, I was on my own. I went back to East Central Street. I knew I wouldn't get anything out of the landlord, but I spotted little Kitty. And I remembered something she had said, so I asked her.
2: Uh-huh, and there was a real pretty lady.
1: Well, did you hear her name, Kitty?
2: Uh-uh.
1: Do you remember if she left right away?
2: Uh-huh, she did.
1: In a car?
2: Oh, it was a taxi cab. Why?
1: I want to find her.
2: She had red hair and a real pretty fur coat.
1: Oh, well, that's nice. But when she got into the taxi, Kitty, were you near
2: her? Uh-huh. I like to look at her red hair and her pretty coat.
1: Hmm. Now, think carefully, Kitty. Did you hear her say anything to the driver of that taxi?
2: Uh-huh.
1: What?
2: She told him where to go.
1: Where?
2: Where she told him.
1: Well, I know, but where did she tell him? What did she say?
2: 245.
1: 245 what?
2: Well, that's the number of the street, I guess.
1: Did you hear the street?
2: Uh-huh.
1: What was it?
2: It wasn't a street. She said avenue.
1: All right, Kitty, that's fine so far. Now, what was the name of the avenue?
2: 245.
1: That's the number of the avenue.
2: Uh-uh.
1: You just said it was.
2: Oh, no, I didn't. I said 245 Avenue.
1: What avenue?
2: 245.
1: Look, Kitty,
2: I gotta go play now. Goodbye, Miss...
1: Kitty, wait, I... Well, that was that. Dead end. And I was 10 minutes and 2 miles away when it hit me. Kitty was right. The number was 245th Avenue. A half hour later, I was there. And it took $10 to bribe the clerk in the apartment house to give me the name of the real pretty lady with the red hair and pretty fur coat. And a couple of minutes later...
3: That you, Marty?
1: Yeah, Beth.
3: What's the idea of showing up this late? Hey.
1: And a hi, nani nani.
3: What's the idea?
1: Oh, pardon the intrusion.
3: You get out of here. Who are you, anyway?
1: I'm the man who makes the survey.
3: Survey? What survey?
1: Are you listening to your radio?
3: What do you want?
1: Answers. Have you got any?
3: He ain't a cop.
1: Expecting one?
3: Get out.
1: Sit down, Beth. I've got questions to ask about a kid named Jerry Fuller. Nobody could call you Little Poker Face.
3: Meaning what?
1: Meaning that name was a direct hit.
3: You're crazy. Now you get out of here before I call a cop.
1: Okay. Alexander Graham Bell was a great man. He saved us a lot of steps and bother. Go on. Call the police.
3: Oh, you don't think I will, huh?
1: Maybe. But when they get here, they might ask questions about Jerry Fuller and why he was drugged, framed, and holed up on East Central.
3: I said you're crazy.
1: Oh, yes, I know you did. Well?
3: Listen, I don't know who you are or what you're doing here, but I'm going to give you a break. You don't look like a bad guy. Maybe a nut, but you can go and we'll forget this.
1: I don't want to forget it.
4: I'll take it from here, Beth.
1: Well, hello, hello. If it isn't my elevator friend.
4: How did you get here, Holliday?
1: I drove. Why?
4: I thought maybe you crawled, because that might be the way you get out.
3: Marty, don't start nothing here,
4: Shut
3: please.
4: Shut up. What did you do, leave a trail, dope?
3: No. I don't know how this guy got here.
4: What are you doing here, Holliday?
1: I want to know why that kid Jerry Fuller was framed the way he was.
4: Just curious, Holliday?
1: Maybe.
4: You don't know, huh? Okay, so you don't know. That's nice and healthy for you, Holliday. Because if you did know, well, you forced your way in here, and I have a perfect right to use this.
1: I could find out.
4: Maybe from your pal Fuller, huh?
1: Mm-hmm. Could be.
4: Okay, go ask him. But get out of here and don't come back again, or I might not be so nice about it. Come on, beat it.
1: I might be back.
4: I might be waiting.
5: Maybe you let me out on a secret, Holliday. Just where are you heading?
1: Kling, I want to talk to Jerry Fuller.
5: Fuller? You kidding? We let him out.
1: Out? I told you I'd show up and sign the complaint.
5: Sure, then Susie walks in and tells us you've decided not to sign a complaint. No charge.
1: Susie?
6: Yeah, Susie.
1: Yeah. Let me use your phone.
5: Why not? You've used the whole police department. Why stop at a phone?
7: Hello?
1: Susie?
7: Oh, hello, Mr. Holliday. Where are you?
1: Never mind that. Did you go to the police and tell them to drop my charge against Jerry Fuller?
7: Well, yeah.
1: Why?
7: Because you told me to.
1: I told you to. Susie, what's the matter with you?
7: I should go to the police and tell them you didn't want to...
1: Oh, okay, Susie.
7: Did I do something wrong? Or right?
1: It doesn't matter now.
5: Well, didn't she?
1: Yeah, but it's not her fault. It looked like a legitimate message from me because she knew I got that letter from Jerry Fuller.
5: Oh, now I get it. Box 13 again. I'm not superstitious, but I'm going to be if I know you much longer.
1: Listen, somebody wanted Fuller out of here. Out of the way, because that somebody is afraid of what Fuller knows. Now what?
5: How do I know? I just got off the bench to come in the game.
1: Kling, that kid's in danger. We've got to find him.
5: Maybe you better start from the beginning so I can at least look intelligent about it.
1: All right. Fuller sent a letter to Box 13. He wanted me to help him because he was afraid to go back home before he knew what had happened.
5: All right, that's the story. But Fuller can't know anything because they said he was blanked out.
1: We've got to find him. There must be something he knows.
5: Okay, hold on. Sergeant, get a description of Jerry Fuller from the clerk. Left here about a half hour ago. Put out a dragnet for him. Watch bus, railroad, plane terminals. Right away.
1: Good boy.
5: Now, one more thing. This Marty character you talked about. Short?
1: Yeah. He's stocky, little scar on his chin. Clothes were neat, but gaudy.
5: I thought so. Marty Kane.
1: Oh, you know him?
5: Every police department in the country knows him. Killer, hired by anyone who can pay his price.
1: Killer? Got anything on him?
5: No, Stooley's tipped us off he was in town. 2 days after he gets here, Billy Dufresne was killed.
1: Dufresne?
5: Yeah, he was going to be state's witness against Billy Farn. We thought nobody knew it. Oh, we gave Dufresne protection, but not enough. Kane got to him.
1: And you lose the fraud case against Farn?
5: Yeah.
1: But if we can get Fuller back, you'll have a case against Kane and Farn.
5: If Fuller talks.
1: What do we do now?
5: If you got any fingernails left, start working on them while we wait.
1: We waited. 2 hours, then 3 hours. Kling and I stared at each other, each of us afraid of, well, to say what he was thinking. That Jerry Fuller would be dead when they found him. There's one point against that, though. The fact that it must have been Marty Kane who went to Susie with that fake message from me. She could identify him. And if Fuller was killed...
8: Let me go, I tell you, let me go. I didn't do anything.
5: That's all, Sergeant. I'll check over. Come on in, Fuller.
8: What have you got me back here for? Mr. Holliday.
1: Look, Jerry, you're a very lucky boy. You're not decorating the bottom of the river right now.
5: You're safe here, kid. Nobody can get at you here.
8: What do you want? I don't know anything.
5: Maybe you do.
8: I told you I don't. I was on my way home. Why don't you let me...
1: Jerry, that night in the Red Swan, what did you see or hear that put Marty Kane after you?
8: I don't know any Marty Kane. I never even heard the name before.
1: He was the man who beat you up in my apartment.
8: I didn't know him. I never saw him before in my...
1: But you did. Why did you stop talking just then?
8: I don't know. Maybe I talked to him at the cocktail bar at the Red Swan. I don't know.
1: You talked to him at the Red Swan. Did he tell you anything about...

0: Ben, a guy like Kane wouldn't pay to anybody. Does this make sense?
1: And why is Kane anxious to get Jerry out of town?
0: Well, if this kid knew anything, Kane wouldn't let him live 10 seconds.
1: And what's the angle? Jerry, did you ever hear of a man named Billy Farn?
2: No. No, I didn't. And I don't know why Kane's after me. All I want to do is go home.
0: Wait a minute. Fuller, when did you get into town?
2: 4 days ago, the 10th.
0: The 10th? You sure?
2: Yes.
1: What's the matter with that, Kling?
0: Everything. Because Dupree was killed on the 5th. 5 days before this kid even got near this town.
1: That made it better than ever for people who like puzzles that don't fit together. But there had to be a reason for the whole thing, and because I believed that, I headed for the Red Swan. I went to the cocktail bar and looked around. I didn't know what I expected to find, but, well, maybe nothing. Then there was a flash of light. A flash of light. A flash bulb set off by a camera girl, one of those who take pictures in nightclubs. And that was it. 2 flashes of light, one from the bulb and another in my head when the idea hit me. It took me 10 minutes to find the man who owned the concession.
3: Yes, sir. We keep all negatives. They're numbered and dated.
1: Got the ones for the night of the 12th?
3: Sure, but I can't show them to you.
1: Oh, look. Check first with Lieutenant Kling, police. He'll tell you it's okay for me to look through those negatives and find the one I want. How big can you project this thing, Kling?
0: As big as you want. The lab made a positive from the neg you got. You ready?
1: Yeah, go ahead.
0: Big enough?
1: Plenty. Jerry, recognize that picture?
2: Yeah. I had the girl take one of me at the bar for a souvenir to take back home.
1: But you haven't got that picture,
2: though. Well, no, I forgot all about it.
1: Jerry, at the bar, you were a little tipsy. You got talkative. You showed the picture to somebody. Was it Kane?
2: Well, I don't know. It could have been.
0: So what, Dan? What's this picture got to do with it?
1: Don't look at Jerry, Kling. Look at the figures in the background. Enlarge it a little more.
0: Not what you want. Hey, that's Marty Kane.
1: Yeah, taking money from someone.
0: And that someone is Billy Farn's leg man.
1: Well, you got your case, Kling. Farn's leg man paying off Kane for killing Dupree.
0: Better look at it in the light, Dan. This picture shows Kane getting money. Okay, so what? A smart lawyer could make up a dozen reasons. Kane won it from Farn. He was getting change from the leg man.
1: But coupled with this business about Jerry Fuller, it would stand up in court.
0: Fuller hasn't been hurt. Kane was smart that way.
1: Yeah, Hey, listen. You want a case.
0: But how?
1: Let me have that negative and listen to your Uncle Dan for a few minutes. Good evening, Marty.
4: So, you did come back, huh?
1: Uh-huh. Want to talk to me?
4: Sure, come on in.
1: Oh, leaving town, Marty? So you're all packed.
4: Maybe you better do the same.
1: I like it here.
4: You must. Now beat it.
1: Uh-uh. I thought you were smart, Marty.
4: What?
1: You got the picture from Jerry Fuller, but there's always the negative. You've got a much better poker face than your girlfriend. But you batted an eyelash.
5: Marty, who is it? Oh, you.
4: Sit down and stay out of the way, Beth.
1: Well, Marty?
4: So you got the negative, huh?
1: Maybe. You should have thought of it. But that's the trouble with you smart boys. You play ring around the rosy and get yourselves dizzy.
4: What's your angle?
1: Nothing. Oh, and before you pull that trigger, there are cops all around this place.
5: Marty.
4: Shut up. This guy's pulling a bluff.
1: So? Now, why don't you be smart this time, Marty, and go along quietly? The police could use your evidence.
4: Turned stooly, huh? Nothing doing.
5: Marty! Marty, come back!
1: You'll see him again, Beth. Let him run.
5: They'll kill him. They did. They killed him. They killed him.
1: Oh, no, Beth. Kling's too good a shot to kill his best witness.

0: Stars as Dan Holliday in Box 13. Box 13 is directed by Richard Sandville, with an original story by Russell Hughes. Original music is composed and conducted by Rudy Schrager. The part of Susie is played by Sylvia Picker, and that of Lieutenant Kling by Edmund MacDonald. Production is supervised by Vern Karstensen. This is a Mayfair production from Hollywood. Watch for Alan Ladd in his latest Paramount picture.
1: It's time now for Mr. Keene, tracer of lost persons.

0: Jerry. Did he go back home?
1: That he did, Susie. And right now, he's probably a hero in his hometown.
0: Gee. And all because of a flash in the pan.
1: Huh?
0: I made a joke. Get it? Face, pan. Flash in the pan.
1: Oh, good night, Susie.
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0: Ladies and gentlemen, Anison and Kalinos present Mr. Keene, Tracer of Lost Persons, one of the most famous characters of American fiction and one of radio's most thrilling dramas. Tonight and every Thursday at the same time, the famous old investigator takes from his file and brings to us one of his most celebrated missing persons cases. 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Now for Mr. Keene and the Quicksand Murder Case. Our scene opens in a large, well-furnished suburban house where a woman is making a hurried telephone call in a state of apparent fear and excitement.
1: Hello?
2: Betsy, this is Edna.
1: Oh, hello, dear. I was waiting for your call. Have you moved into your new house?
2: Yes. I moved in an hour ago. Betsy, can you come over here immediately?
1: What's the matter, Edna? You sound nervous.
2: I am. I can't explain. I'm not sure of what I found yet, but I wish you'd come over. It's terribly important that I'm frightened.
1: I'll be there in 15 minutes.
2: All right. I hope Betsy comes right over. Maybe I'd better call the police. No, don't!

0: Are you Mr. Keene?
1: Oh, I'm his partner, Mike Clancy.
2: You want to see me, miss?
0: Mr. Keene?
2: Yes.
0: Oh, my name is Betsy Harlow. I've come to you for help, sir, because I'm terribly worried about my sister Edna. Something's happened to her. I just know it.
1: Oh, take it easy now.
2: Bring over a chair for Miss Harlow, Mike.
1: Why, sure, boss.
0: I'd have gone to the police, only I'm not certain myself exactly what happened. I looked through the house, but everything was in order, and
1: here, relax in this chair, Miss Harlow. You look all worn out.
0: I've been up all night hoping I'd hear from Edna.
2: Has your sister disappeared, Miss Harlow?
0: Completely, Mr. Keene. Edna phoned me yesterday about 6:30 in the evening. She'd just moved into a new house she rented on Wilson Drive.
2: That's in the suburbs,
0: yes,
2: eh?
0: Yes, Mr. Keene. When she phoned, she seemed to be very worried about something. She asked me to come right over to her house, and she'd explain.
2: Yes, go on.
0: When I got there, the house was dark. I kept ringing the doorbell for half an hour, and then managed to find a window on the ground floor that was unlocked. That's how I got in and searched the place.
2: What did you find, Miss Harlow? Wasn't your sister there?
0: No, Mr. Keene. There wasn't a trace of Edna. Then I got in touch with her old apartment house here in town. They told me she'd moved out hours before.
2: Well, what about her furniture?
0: Edna had no furniture of her own, Mr. Keene. She always rented furnished apartments. Edna's my older sister, and she never married.
2: I see.
0: Last week, she told me she'd found this wonderful furnished house to rent quite cheap.
2: And then she moved in, phoned you, and vanished.
0: Yes. Mr. Keene, my sister couldn't have left town without letting me know, and when she telephoned yesterday, she sounded so frightened.
2: Miss Harlow, you say you searched the house thoroughly?
0: Yes, Mr. Keene.
2: Mike, we'll take a look at the premises ourselves right now.
1: Right, boss.
0: Thank you, sir. I've been so worried. I've been afraid to think of what might have happened to Edna.
2: There's a couch in my office inside, Miss Harlow. Why don't you lie down, try to get some rest, while my partner and I make a search of your sister's house. We'll phone you here if we have any news.
0: You mean if you find out that my sister is...
1: No, sure now there's no point in being pessimistic about it. Maybe everything's all right, Miss Harlow.
0: Oh, no, Mr. Clancy, I can feel it. Something's happened to Edna. And I don't believe I'll ever see her alive again.

0: Here's Edna Hollow's house, Mike.
1: Oh, it's a big place, boss. All quiet and peaceful looking.
0: That's how it looks from the outside, Mike, but a search may reveal a different story.
1: There's a fellow parking his car right behind ours at the curb, Mr. Keene.
0: Just a second, Mike. Let's find out what his business is.
2: If you gentlemen are interested in that house, I'm afraid it's already been rented.
0: As a matter of fact, we are interested.
2: Well, I rented it a week ago. I'm the agent, Fred Dunlap. Came over to give Miss Hollow an extra set of keys.
0: Mr. Dunlap, when did you last talk to Edna Hollow?
2: 3 days ago, and... Well, what makes you so interested in my tenant?
0: My name is Keene.
2: Mr. Keene, the famous investigator?
0: My partner, Mike Clancy, and I would like to examine that house thoroughly, Mr. Dunlap.
2: Well, I'm sure Miss Hollow won't object. But what's wrong? Why do you want to search the house?
0: Edna Hollow seems to have disappeared.
2: Disappeared? But I only talked
0: we'll
2: to
0: her. We'll explain further when we get inside the house. Now, I'd appreciate your opening the door with that extra set of keys you have, Mr. Dunlap.
2: Okay, Mr. Keene.
0: Mike, you start on this floor. Take Mr. Dunlap with you. I'll search the second floor.
1: Okay, boss.
0: And call me if you find any clue whatsoever.
1: Right.
2: Where do you want to begin, Mr. Clancy?
1: Well, where's that door lead to?
2: The kitchen. The house has 11 rooms altogether.
1: And the living room and the dining room are off this foyer?
2: That's right, Mr. Clancy.
1: Well, let's have a look at them.
2: Say, does Mr. Keene think something's happened to Edna Hollow?
1: Well, she ain't shown up in almost 24 hours.
2: I'd better answer that phone. Hello?
3: May I talk to Miss Edna Hollow, please? This is Henry Wicker speaking.
2: Well, she isn't here, Mr. Wicker. This is Fred Dunlap, the house agent.
3: Oh, yes. Has my wife arrived at the house yet?
2: No.
3: Well, will you ask her to phone me when she gets there? She's on her way over to see that Miss Hollow is comfortable.
2: Well, look, maybe you'd better come over here yourself, Mr. Wicker. You see, Mr. Keene, the famous tracer of lost persons, is here, and, well, there's something wrong.
3: Really? Well, what's it all about?
2: Well, you'd better come over and he'll explain.
3: All right. Tell my wife to wait there for me.
2: I will, Mr. Wicker. Goodbye.
0: Who is that on the telephone, Mr. Dunlap?
2: Oh, Mr. Keene, it was Henry Wicker. He and his wife own this house. I act as their agent.
0: He's coming over here?
2: Yes, and his wife is on her way. There's Mrs. Wicker at the door now. I'll let her in.
0: Mike, I found something upstairs.
1: Well, what is it, Mr. Keene?
0: I picked up this cigar stub in the corridor. The band is still on it.
1: A cigar stub, eh?
0: Yes, it had been dropped and ground out by someone's foot. Judging by the ash, it must have been dropped there very recently. Now, it may not mean anything, but it's worth keeping in mind. Have you searched the ground floor yet?
1: No, Mr. Keene.
0: We'll start with the entrance hall. I'll talk to Mrs. Wicker, the owner of the house.
1: Right, sir.
2: Mr. Keene is inside here.
4: I hope this isn't serious.
0: It may be, Mrs. Wicker. Very serious.
4: Oh, you're Mr. Keene?
0: Yes.
4: I'm Mrs. Wicker, the owner of this house.
0: You rented it to Edna Hollow?
4: Yes, Mr. Keene. It's the first time we've ever rented the place since we inherited it from my uncle. My husband and I have been abroad for months, and during that time, the house was empty.
1: Mr. Keene, sir, come here, quick.
0: What is it, Mike?
1: Saints preserve us, but look what I found in this closet. The lady better keep back. It ain't a pretty sight.
0: Well, I'm afraid this ends our search, Mike.
4: What is it?
0: It's the body of a woman, Mrs. Wicker.
4: A corpse? There in that closet?
0: She hasn't been dead very long. She was strangled, apparently.
1: The closet door was locked, boss, but I forced it open.
0: That explains why Betsy Harlow didn't find her sister's body when she searched the house. Because I'm almost certain this woman in the closet is Edna Hollow.
1: Here's her handbag, Mr. Keene. I look for a positive identification.
4: Oh, I think I'm feeling ill.
0: Where's the real estate agent, Mr. Dunlap?
2: Right here, Mr. Keene.
0: Oh, Mr. Dunlap, please take Mrs. Wicker into the next room and let her sit down.
2: You come with me, ma'am. A murder. Right in this house, too.
1: Well, here's a card the murdered woman was carrying, boss. Yeah, it's Edna Hollow, all right.
0: We'll have to inform her sister, Betsy. Call the police first, Mike. Then call our office and tell Betsy Hollow what's happened.
1: Oh, that must be Henry Wicker, the other lady's husband. He said he was coming over.
0: I'll answer the door, Mike. You handle those phone calls.
1: Okay, sir.
5: Are you Mr. Keene, sir?
0: Yes.
5: I'm Henry Wicker. My wife and I own this house.
0: I have some disturbing news for you, Mr. Wicker. Your tenant, Edna Harlow, has been murdered.
5: Murdered? Here in this house?
0: Yes. We found her body in a closet only a minute ago.
5: I can't believe it. Well, that superstition couldn't be a fact.
0: What superstition?
5: Why, my wife's uncle, Amos Ridley, built this house 2 years ago. One of the workmen was accidentally killed by a falling block of plaster. And then there was a fatal automobile accident in the street outside just after my uncle moved in.
0: Where is your uncle now, Mr. Wicker?
5: He's dead, Mr. Keene. And that was another strange thing.
0: How do you mean?
5: He was swallowed up by quicksand in a deserted section about a mile from here.
0: Quicksand?
5: Yes. All that was found was his cane. I remember him saying before it happened that this house was bad luck. He was sorry he built it.
0: Your uncle's body was never found?
5: No, Mr. Keene. The area he was killed in is fenced in for a quarter of a mile. No one knows how deep the quicksand goes down. Only his walking stick was found.
0: I'll have a look at that spot, Mr. Wicker, after I report to the police about Edna Harlow's murder.
5: Mr. Keene, do you think Miss Harlow was murdered by some thief who broke into the house?
0: No. When my partner examined her purse for identification, I saw a small roll of bills still inside. Mr. Wicker, when did you and your wife first meet Edna Harlow?
5: When she signed a lease for the house. She was a quiet woman who seemed to mind her own business.
0: I see. Well, perhaps you better join your wife inside and wait here for the police. They'll undoubtedly want to question you.
5: Very well, Mr. Keene.
1: Well, the police will be over in 5 minutes, Mr. Keene, sir. I couldn't reach Betsy Harlow, the murdered woman's sister. She must have left our office.
0: Well, she may be on her way over here. You know, Mike, this is one of the most baffling situations we've ever encountered. Edna Harlow apparently rented a house and paid for it with her life. But there's a tie-up somewhere, and we've got to find it.
1: What kind of a tie-up, boss?
0: Well, Mike, the man who built this house, Amos Ridley, is presumed to be dead.
1: What happened to him, sir?
0: According to the story, he became mired in some quicksand near here. And his body was never recovered.
1: And you think that had something to do with the murder of Edna Harlow, here in this house?
0: Well, I don't believe in superstitions, and coincidences like this are rare. But some motive must link the death of Edna Harlow and the mysterious disappearance of Amos Ridley. And we're going to find out just what that motive is.
6: In just a moment, we'll return to Mr. Keene and the quicksand murder case. Meanwhile,
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6: Now back to Mr. Keene and the quicksand murder case. Mr. Keene, the famous investigator, and his partner Mike Clancy have just found the body of Edna Harlow, after having been asked by her sister Betsy to investigate the victim's mysterious disappearance. The body was found in a closet in a house Edna Harlow had recently rented from Henry and Alice Wicker, the owners. Now, several hours have passed, and Mike and Mr. Keene have found their way to a large area of quicksand, fenced off from passersby, where Amos Ridley, an uncle of the Wickers and the man who built the house, is believed to have perished 2 years ago.
0: Here's the quicksand area, Mike. It's surrounded by a fence. There are several warning signs around it.
1: Well, sure, and what would a man be doing poking around in a dangerous spot like this?
0: Well, Amos Ridley was supposed to have been rather eccentric. According to the story in the police files, he was thinking of buying this land and filling it in. He evidently made a fortune in real estate before his death. They believe he was mired in the quicksand while looking over the property.
1: Well, with no clues in hand, I guess the police had to file the case as a mysterious disappearance.
0: Yes, they couldn't dredge the quicksand. Would have cost a fortune and taken months. So when they discovered Amos Ridley's cane on the bank, they took it for granted he'd been caught in that treacherous sand.
1: Oh, don't go too close, Mr. Keene. I don't like the looks of that quicksand.
0: You know, Mike, after finding the strangled body of Edna Harlow, who rented Amos Ridley's house from his niece and nephew, I'm almost convinced of one thing.
1: What, boss?
0: Her death came about because of Ridley's disappearance. She may have discovered something in the house, a clue, perhaps. And someone wanted to make certain that clue would never be known.
1: Listen to that wind, Mr. Keene. Why, the place gives me the creeps. Like an empty graveyard just waiting for some custom.
0: Walk it down, Mike. Someone's shooting at us. Keep down, Mike.
1: Well, whoever it was went through that clump of trees over there, Mr. Keene.
0: There's no point in chasing. It's getting dark. However, I'm grateful to him or her.
1: Grateful for being shot at? Faith, and if I could get my hands in the bucko, I'd show my gratitude.
0: It's convinced me, Mike, that we're on the right track. The secret of Amos Ridley's disappearance and Edna Harlow's murder is back in that house. And we're going to find it now.

0: Is that you, Mr. Keene?
1: Yes.
2: Oh. Boss, it's Betsy Harlow, the murdered woman's sister.
0: Mr. Keene, I've just come from police headquarters. They called me at my apartment and told me that you'd found my sister Edna murdered.
1: I'm sorry to have such bad news for you, Miss Harlow.
0: I still can't believe it. What could anyone have gained by killing her? What's the meaning of it all?
1: Perhaps we'll know before the night is over.
0: I left your office before to go back to my own apartment. Then when the police phoned, I knew I'd find you here.
1: Have you been in this house all alone, Miss Harlow?
0: Oh, no. A real estate agent named Mr. Dunlap let me in. He's inside making a phone call.
1: Oh, he's the agent who rented the house to your sister.
0: Mr. Keene, I've made up my mind that if it takes me the rest of my life, I'm going to find out who murdered my poor sister Edna. And why?
1: I have every intention of doing that myself, Miss Harlow, with your cooperation.
0: I'll do anything you say, Mr. Keene.
1: Then leave here immediately. This house may not be a safe place to be in, and I don't want you around to complicate matters.
0: What are you planning to do, Mr. Keene?
1: Trap a vicious murderer. Mike, it's getting dark outside. Take Miss Harlow to the corner and see if you can find her a cab.
2: Okay, sir.
0: Thank you again, Mr. Keene, for all your kindness and help.
1: We can't bring your sister back, Miss Harlow, but we can certainly see that justice is done. Good night.
0: Good night, Mr. Keene.
2: I'll find a cab for you, miss.
3: Oh, Mr. Keene.
1: Good evening, Mr. Dunlap.
3: I didn't hear you come into the house.
1: Betsy Harlow told me you were making a phone call in here.
3: Yes, I've been trying to contact my office, but I guess they're closed for the day.
1: Did Mr. and Mrs. Wicker, the owners of the house, go to headquarters with the police?
3: No, they went home, Mr. Keene, after you left here to visit that stretch of quicksand. By the way, did you find anything there that might be useful?
1: Someone may have thought we did, Mr. Dunlap, because two shots were fired at us.
3: No. Say, this thing seems to get more and more dangerous, doesn't it? Well, I think I'll move along, Mr. Keene.
1: Do you smoke cigars, Mr. Dunlap?
3: Why, yes.
1: I wonder if you have one on you. I've run short.
3: Oh, sure thing, Mr. Keene. Here you are.
1: Thanks.
3: What are you doing?
1: Comparing this cigar with a cigar stub I found a few hours ago in the upper hallway. The bends are identical.
3: What about it?
1: When were you last in this house, Mr. Dunlap?
3: The day I showed the place to Edna Harlow. Now, look here, Mr. Keene. I may have dropped that cigar stub, but there's no reason for suspecting that I had anything to do with Edna Harlow's murder.
1: How do you know I suspect you?
3: Well, you said so, didn't you?
1: I only mentioned something about a cigar stub. You brought up the rest.
3: Well, anyway, Mr. Keene, I think it's time I went home.
1: Mr. Dunlap, before you go, I'm going to ask you to do something for me.
3: What is it, Mr. Keene?
1: You know Mr. and Mrs. Wicker's phone number, don't you?
3: Yes.
1: I want you to call and give one of them a message.
3: Which one? Mr. Wicker or Mrs. Wicker?
1: The first one who answers the telephone.
3: What'll I say?
1: Just say that you found it, but you'll keep the secret if you're well paid.
3: I found what, Mr. Keene?
1: Never mind that now, Mr. Dunlap. Just do as I ask. And you may discover that you're instrumental in breaking a very puzzling murder case and finding the killer.

0: Well, it's 10 o'clock, Mr. Keene.
1: Yes, Mike, and maybe I was wrong and my scheme won't work. But we'll wait a little longer.
0: Well, it's a good thing we sent that real estate agent Dunlap home.
1: Yes, but he came in handy, Mike. When he phoned the Wickers, he spoke to the maid. Neither of them had arrived home, which... Someone's coming in the door, Mike.
0: We'll be spotted if the lights go on, Mr. Keene.
1: Don't think they will.

0: Mr. Keene, that was the closet door that opened. The big closet where we found Edna Harlow's body.
1: Yes. Come on, Mike. Let's have your flashlight.
0: Mr. Keene, the closet's empty. I could have bet my last dollar that whoever came in here went through this door.
1: Run your hands along the closet wall, Mike. There must be a secret panel here. Some kind of...
0: Look, boss. The wall's sliding open.
2: Stand where you are and don't move, or I'll shoot.
1: I suggest you put the light on, Mr. Wicker. You won't be able to hide your identity any further.
0: Saints preserve us. We're in another room.
1: Yes, Mike. A small secret room built in behind the closet. Evidently built by Henry Wicker here, the man who murdered Edna Harlow.
2: You must admit it isn't a bad job, Keene. You'd never have found this room yourself.
1: Perhaps not. That's why I had the real estate agent, Dunlap, trick you into coming here. To see if your secret had been discovered.
0: Boss, look. There's a big canvas bag in the corner. It looks like
1: it
0: a...
1: It undoubtedly is, Mike. Old Amos Ridley's body. The body of Mrs. Wicker's uncle.
2: Would you like to see it? I'll be glad to show it to you.
1: Open the bag, Mike.
0: It's a body, all right, boss. At least it was once.
1: Looks to me as if it was treated with acid, but only partly destroyed. Well, that just about puts together all the missing pieces in this murder puzzle.
2: I'm glad I've been obliging enough to help you out, Keene.
1: You murdered Amos Ridley months ago, Wicker. Then put his walking stick near that mass of quicksand to make it appear as if his death was accidental. You tried to destroy his body with acid, but it didn't work. So you put it in this hidden room behind the closet.
2: I built this room myself while Amos Ridley was out of town. It didn't take me long.
1: Edna Harlow must have accidentally discovered this hidden room when she moved in here, Mike. She probably became frightened when the closet panel slid open. But she didn't get the chance to look any further. You murdered her, Wicker, but didn't have time to get rid of her body before we arrived to investigate.
2: The closet panel jammed. I'd have put her in there with Amos. And if my stupid wife hadn't disobeyed my orders and rented this place while we were away, things would have been much simpler.
1: Wicker, you evidently don't have any more affection for your wife than you had for her uncle.
2: Uncle Amos was rich, and he was kind enough to leave everything he had to my wife, Alice, and to me.
1: Which is why you murdered him.
2: My wife isn't clever enough to think up a plot like this, or finish it the way I intend to finish it.
1: And just how are you going to finish it, Wicker?
2: I have a car outside. And tonight I'm taking Amos's body and you and your partner here, or what's left of you, to that mire of quicksand. I'd have put Amos in there a long time ago, but I was afraid they'd try to dredge the place and find his body with a bullet in it. But they won't think of the quicksand this time because I'll leave no trace.
1: Mike, look. The canvas bag, it's moving.
2: The bag is moving?
3: So are you, mister.
0: That'll hold Wicker for a while, Mr. Keene. Sure, and when you said that canvas bag moved, I was almost as startled as he was. But I managed to nail him when he turned his head.
1: I tricked him, Mike. The canvas bag didn't move, and it never will. Amos Ridley is dead, and so is Edna Harlow. They were both innocent victims of this maniac, Henry Wicker. But Wicker will pay for his crimes, and he'll find that all of Amos Ridley's wealth isn't enough to make murder worthwhile.

And so Mr. Keene finds the solution to the quicksand murder case. 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

Mr. Keene, Tracer of Lost Persons, is based on the novel Mr. Keene. The radio sequel is originated and produced by Frank and Ann Hummert. Dialogue by Lawrence Klee. Directed by Richard Leonard. Bennett Kilpack plays Mr. Keene. It is on the air every Thursday at this time. Don't miss Mr. Keene next Thursday when the kindly old Tracer turns to the amusement park murder case.

0: Visual records and authentic experiences of Matt Cervetic. How many of the incidents in this unusual story? Here is our star, Dana Andrews, as Matt Cervetic, who for 9 fantastic years lived as a communist for the FBI.
1: For 9 long years, I lived a dream. But a dream filled with strangely gesturing, menacing figures and portents of disaster. Sometimes the figures didn't menace, but beckoned temptingly, attractively. And I wanted desperately to answer. They promised decent human satisfactions, but I couldn't answer. I had my job to do and my role to play. And in that job, one travels the safest who travels alone.
0: In a moment, listen to Dana Andrews as Matt Cervetic, Undercover Man.

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1: Over the telephone, Comrade Revchenko's tone of voice is imperative. 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I walk into Revchenko's office. No Revchenko. Somebody else is sitting behind my chief's desk. A dreadful, blood-chilling caricature of a man. The kind of figure that editorial page cartoonists draw to represent famine. He's lean, with a yellowish skin and leaden lips and a derisive mouth. His sparse hair is parted almost obscenely over his melon-like skull. He sits back in Revchenko's chair and looks at me with smoky, contemptuous eyes. Nothing good can come from an apparition like that, and it doesn't.
2: Sit down, Comrade Svetik.
1: Well, I expected Comrade Revchenko. Is Revchenko...
2: Please, sit down.
1: Okay.
2: I am Comrade Daggett.
1: All right.
2: Naturally, Comrade Revchenko could not intimate the nature of my business with you.
1: Urgent and special, is how he put it.
2: At least. I have in this drawer a handful of related items. So, do they suggest anything to you?
1: Eh? What if they do? What's the idea?
2: This teaspoon, packet of matches, eyedropper, hypodermic needle, and the small paper of powder represent, of course, a crude narcotic addict's outfit.
1: All right. What about it?
2: You are committed to do whatever the party requires of you. Correct, Comrade Svetik?
1: Correct.
2: Suppose I should ask you to heat some water in this teaspoon, dissolve the heroin in this packet in the water, and inject it into your arm.
1: That's enough, Daggett. You can put all that assorted junk right back into your desk drawer and find yourself another boy.
2: Do you say you would disobey party orders?
1: On that, yes. That's where I draw the line. The party can make anything out of it that they want to.
2: Good.
1: Good?
2: We want no sniveling, spineless hopsters babbling all our secrets in exchange for a jolt of cheap heroin.
1: Then what's the idea?
2: Here. Here is an envelope containing $2,000 in currency. Take it.
1: And?
2: There is an area on the east side overrun with drug and dope pushers and their overlords. Go there. Buy all the drugs you can.
1: $2,000 worth?
2: Morphine, cocaine, heroin, marijuana. Accent on heroin.
1: But I
2: learn the vocabulary of the dope addict from this small manual we have had prepared. Learn everything about the dope racket. Everything.
1: It's a big order.
2: Experience everything. And find out who is at the top of the east side syndicate. Be careful.
1: Naturally.
2: You'll be moving among desperate people, jealous of their huge profits. Or, as addicts, completely irresponsible and heedless of consequence.
1: It's a nice assignment, comrade.
2: One of the most important we've ever given you.
1: May I ask why?
2: You may not. Sit down, comrade. Let me brief you on your urgent and special assignment.
1: When I finally swim out of that office, I'm sick and giddy with revulsion. I've got to tell the FBI. Got to reassure myself of a sound, sane bottom to this reeking opium eater's abyss I'm expected to explore. For what unspeakable reason? I dial the FBI's unlisted number from a pay station. 10 minutes later, I'm parked on a side street with my FBI contact behind the wheel. I've seen him serious before, but I've never seen him this serious.
3: It's big, Matt. Anything touching on narcotics has to be big.
1: Big and dirty and...
3: Yeah.
1: What are they up to now?
3: Exactly what we're depending on you to find out, Matt.
1: Learn the business thoroughly and reach the top guns, Daggett said.
3: Now, we've been trying to find out who heads up the East Side mob for a long time, but this goes a lot further than that.
1: Tag, I'm it again.
3: And, Matt, you're heading into the most vicious, irresponsible crowd anywhere in crime.
1: That's right. Rub it in.
3: Watch yourself, Matt.
1: That's what Cameron Daggett said. I study the dopey lingo and Daggett's handy little guidebook, taxi over to the east side, and then walk slowly down the teeming tenement streets, memorizing my ugly little lesson. M is for morphine, H heroin, C cocaine or snow, bang a muggle to smoke marijuana. Addicted, mainliner, veteran addicts, etc., etc., until I can use them in sentences. I find a basement cafe specified by Comrade Daggett. I order a sandwich and buttonhole the unkempt waiter before he can travel. Waiter!
4: What's your problem, bud?
1: Hey, look, chum, I'm kicking the habit, but I need a ration. Got any ideas?
4: I don't know what you're talking about, sonny boy.
1: I got money. Plenty.
4: Translate. Maybe I'll understand.
1: There's $10 under the ashtray.
4: In that case, see that girl in the phone booth?
1: Yeah.
4: She's plenty hooked. She'll help you out.
1: Thanks.
4: Here she comes now. Hey, Ellie.
5: Yeah?
4: Prince Charming to see you. Take it from there, sonny boy.
5: You the fella who wants to see me?
1: Yeah. Sit down, Ellie.
5: I haven't got but a minute. So?
1: They told me you know where a guy can get a bindle.
5: That's right. Give me the money and I'll help you out.
1: I want to buy direct. I'm buying big, see?
5: You said just a bindle.
1: To you, I said big.
5: My connection's got to know his customers.
1: Introduce me, then.
5: It isn't that easy. Feds are cracking down, you know.
1: What do I have to do to get this connection of yours?
5: Well, there's a way, all right.
1: All right, then.
5: Well, I'll have to cross to the north side where they don't know me.
1: Who?
5: The druggists. The real legit pharmacies, I mean. You've got some money? Me, I'm awful broke.
1: 50 due for a while?
5: Well, yes.
1: Yeah.
5: Oh, here, you take this key to my apartment.
1: What for?
5: You wait at my flat until you get a phone call from a druggist on the north side. He'll ask for Dr. Fairby. He'll tell you that I'm there wanting an old prescription he's got there on file. It's to be refilled for my mother. He's not allowed to do it by law, but I'll get him to call you about it anyhow.
1: Don't want the druggist know I'm not Dr. Fairby?
5: The only prescription he ever got from Dr. Fairby, I planted there.
1: Yeah, but Dr. Fairby's telephone number must be on the prescription form. How do you get him to call you a number?
5: It's my number on the prescription form. We get him sort of printed up for us.
1: Forged and counterfeit prescriptions.
5: It's simple.
1: Go ahead.
5: Well, you tell the druggist it's okay and you'll send him a prescription in the morning, sure.
1: Okay, I'll put on my doctor hat. How does all this hocus-pocus get me to the big dealers in H?
5: You come to the big guy with some real pure USP type M that you didn't get legit and... Well, you're just one of the boys then. No narcotics bureau fed would go around looting honest druggists to make a pinch, would they?
1: That figures.
5: How am I doing?
1: You're doing great.
5: Would you want to tell me your name?
1: Just call me Matt.
5: I'm Ellie.
1: Yes, I know.
5: Well, we'd better get going on it, huh?
1: I find Ellie's incredibly wretched flat and wait at the phone there for an hour, shuddering in the tawdry gloom of this place where Ellie spends her lonely, drug-clouded hours. The rats who bring kids like Ellie to the squalor. The rats. Dirty, dirty, rotten. Yes?
6: Dr. Fairby, please.
1: Oh, this is Dr. Fairby.
6: Oh, good evening, Doctor. Doctor, there's a young lady here asking me to refill a narcotic prescription for her mother. 50 tablets morphine sulfate, HD 1/4 grain, 1 tab TID, PRN for pain. Patient is Mrs. Thornwall.
1: Oh, yes.
6: She insisted I call you, although I told her I can't refill the prescription, Doctor.
1: Well, couldn't you give her the tablets and I'll send you a new prescription first thing in the morning?
6: Oh, it's not regular, Doctor.
1: Yes, I know.
6: You see, I'm held strictly accountable for all narcotics.
1: I realize that, but the patient will suffer severe pain unless she has her medication.
6: Well, would you mail me the prescription tomorrow without fail?
1: Oh, I certainly will. Thank you very much.
6: Goodbye, Doctor.
1: Bye. I hang up feeling dirty and polluted. I'm acceptable now in a society of pushers and drug traffickers. I've made a traffic in narcotics. I've used a helpless and pitiable addict to obtain illicit M. The rats. Dirty, obscene, murdering, soul-destroying rats. I hate them. I've got to work with them. I wait in Ellie's dingy flat for Ellie to come back. An hour. 2 hours. Where is she? All of a sudden, a terrible thought hits me. Has she used that M on herself? Where is she? Where is she? Hello? Ellie? Hello? Hello, who is this? Hello, I say. Dead. Hung up. Now scared. Who was that on the line? Why, that stealthy hang-up. Who was it? Checking on me, maybe? Making sure I was still there, gunning me down until... What? This isn't my line. This is way off my beat. I can't stand still for this one. It's too much. This soul-wrecking, worse than murder, and I'm in it. I can't go for this anymore. The FBI. I've got to go to the FBI. No. I won't answer. They'll only hang up on me again. This war of nerves. I won't answer. I... Hello? Hello? Hello, do you hear? Hello? Hello?

0: Now back to Dana Andrews, starring as Matt Savetic in I Was a Communist for the FBI and the second act of our story.
1: Now I'm scared, but good. Who was that on the line? Why, that stealthy hang-up. I know, somebody. Somebody checking on me, holding me down here, making sure I'm in the apartment. Pinning me down here until... Until what? I've got to get out of here. The FBI. I've got to talk to the FBI. I can't take this. I've got to get out of here.
2: All right, Matt. We'll park here and talk it over.
1: I'm sorry I blew my top like that. I guess I shouldn't have come down to FBI headquarters.
2: I think we slipped out okay, though, Matt.
1: I was just going all creepy. I couldn't stay in that awful flat anymore.
2: Make some sort of plausible explanation to this, Ellie.
1: Go back, you mean?
2: I think it's important you do, Matt.
1: Oh, I feel filthy.
2: I know. It's a mean, vicious racket we're fighting.
1: What's it all about? Do you happen to know? What are the commies up to now? You got any idea at all?
2: Matt, the communists control a vast Asiatic area. If they decide to go into the traffic in a big way, they can get it wholesale.
1: And how?
2: It's a bomb, Matt.
1: No, I'm scared.
2: We all are.
1: How do I figure in all this? Why me?
2: The Reds will need an organization, a machinery for their narcotics racket, distribution, a sales force that knows the ropes. They can build their own.
1: Or they can take over an operation that's already in being. I get it.
2: I say... getting to the top man, planting evidence on him, through you.
1: How?
2: Then threatening to expose him. It's sort of up to you, Matt.
1: You got any data on this LA girl, whatever her name is?
2: Probably. A casualty, one of the many.
1: Poor kid.
2: She's new to me. I'll check right away with the Bureau of Narcotics.
1: Poor kid.
2: Poor kids. S, plural.
1: Well, I better get back and see if she's back yet.
2: Matt.
1: Yeah?
2: Call me after you've seen her again, will you?
1: Sure you want me to?
2: I want to keep hearing from you now.
1: It sounds ominous.
2: Call me, that's all. Huh?
1: From her place?
2: Just ask about some flight tickets or something. If everything's okay.
1: Okay.
2: I may even call you.
1: Oh, I gave you her number, didn't I?
2: Yeah.
1: Okay. So long. I want to collect my nerve again. But I take care to cross the street when I get near the FBI headquarters again. I wait at the bus stop, breathing deeply, trying to steady myself. And then the taxi slides past me and my reeling world blows up in my head. I can't be wrong about the girl in the back seat. It's Ellie, off her beat, cruising past FBI headquarters. She must have made that phone call to me then, trying to scare me into making a false move, into betraying myself. She must have made the call from across the street and then trailed me to the FBI when I left her apartment. Sweet, pathetic, wistful little Ellie. Communist plant. I signal a taxi. Showdown. In sweet, unfortunate little Ellie's ugly flat.

0: Oh, there you are, Matt. Come in.
1: Yeah, here I am. Now, where were you?
0: Where was I?
1: That's what I said, Ellie.
0: Well, I can tell you I sure got that M from the druggist, all right.
1: All right.
0: 12.5 grains of real USP pure M. You flash that at Swiney and he'll know you're safe.
1: Swiney?
0: Swiney's my pusher friend.
1: Sounds like just the right name for him, too.
0: Yeah. Here's the stuff. And it's all there, too. I wouldn't touch a grain of it.
1: You're a doll, Ellie. A real doll.
0: He's coming right over.
1: Who?
0: Swiney. I called him to come.
1: What for?
0: Well, you want to buy stuff from him, you said. My goodness.
1: I want to talk to you first, Ellie.
0: Sure.
1: Ellie, I want to know exactly what you were doing around the Commerce Building a few minutes ago.
0: Who, me?
1: You were there not 10 minutes ago. You were seen.
0: Well, you can just tell whoever saw me that he was seeing things.
1: All right, Ellie. Then suppose you roll up your sleeve. Show me your arm.
0: What for?
1: You claim you're a hopster, but you mainline the stuff. All right? I want to see the needle punctures on your arm to prove it.
0: What's the matter? Don't you believe me?
1: We can't risk any informers in this racket.
0: Informers?
1: You heard me, informers. Sneak FBI or Bureau of Narcotics informers spying on us, running to the FBI in the Commerce.
0: You're crazy.
1: Running to the Bureau of Narcotics, yapping all you know to the feds. Roll up your sleeve.
0: I won't.
1: You'll do as I tell you.
0: I don't have to.
1: Then I'll do it for you.
0: Stop! Stop! Let me...
1: I'll show you.
0: You're hurting my arm.
2: Cut. Cut.
1: Who are you?
2: Yes.
1: Tell him. Who is this guy?
0: I don't know.
2: What's with this wrestling around and twisting the arm, huh?
0: We were just horseplaying, that's all.
2: You got some M?
0: M? I don't know what you mean.
2: You called. Told Swiney you had some M.
0: Oh.
2: Oh. Oh.
0: Matt, give him the M we got. Give him the M.
1: Why should I?
2: You want to do business with me or not?
1: Uh-huh. Okay. Here.
2: Real prescription stuff.
0: Are you the big guy?
2: Tell me. What's this business about you running to the FBI, flapping them out, huh?
0: Who, me? That's the silliest thing ever.
1: Listening at the door, were you?
2: Answer the question.
0: But that's crazy. Can you imagine me going to the cops?
2: I guess maybe you got a mistake, huh, fella?
1: I just wanted to be sure. The game we're in.
2: This case, you're out of line. Ellie's okay. Ain't you okay, Ellie?
0: Sure. How'd you know my name?
2: Ellie's a mainliner from way back, ain't you, Ellie?
0: Sure, way back.
2: Ellie couldn't get by without her daily ration, could you, Ellie?
0: That's right.
2: Yeah. In fact, I got a little ration for you right now. Just to prove you're the real thing, you're going to bang the stuff right now. Ain't you, Ellie?
1: Wait a minute.
2: Ain't you, Ellie?
0: Sure. Of course.
2: Here's the stuff. Here's an outfit. Shoot.
0: Right now? I mean... No?
2: Shoot.
1: Well, I'll take it. That's for me. I'm waiting for a call about some fight tickets. I'll take it. Hello?
3: Hey, what about those fight tickets, mister?
1: I told you. Two at the ringside, stupid.
3: Listen, I've checked up on that Ellie girl.
1: So how about a couple further back, then?
3: Ellie isn't a narcotics addict.
1: What? Well, that's an awful price way up there.
3: It's a Bureau of Narcotics plant, an informer.
1: What about those cancellations?
3: I just found out she used to be an addict. She took the cure, and now she hates the racket so much she's turned federal informer.
1: Oh, I see. And that puts me in quite a jam.
3: It does?
1: Yeah, a date with this dame, and I'm all hemmed in up in the bleachers someplace.
3: Do you need us?
1: And how, brother?
3: We're on the

0: ruin you.
1: Okay, Ellie, show the boyfriend how you do.
2: Okay.
1: I brought you a glass of water. Show the fella.
0: Look, all right, I believe the both of you. Now, let's get down to business.
1: This is business.
2: He wants to buy a lot of stuff from you.
1: We ain't in a rush. Oh, you missed him.
0: As a matter of fact, I am.
1: Won't take you but a minute.
2: A girl likes a little privacy. Can't you and Matt go into the next room?
1: No.
2: I'll go, then. I'll be right back.
1: Sit down, Ellie.
2: But listen a minute.
1: You got the H? Heat water in a spoon and go. Show the fella.
0: Hypnotized, I stare at that awful drama in excruciating slow motion. The big guy viciously, sadistically torturing Ellie. Punishing her in this ghastly way, if she isn't an addict, and I know now that she isn't. Punishing her by making an addict of her again. But she won't crack. She's going to go through with it. She fills the dropper, now the warm solution of H in the teaspoon. Adjusts the needle to the tip of the dropper. My throat is thick. I can't breathe. But I can't let her go through with this. With a glass of water. I'll reach for the glass of water and stumble, stall for time. I can't let that kid destroy herself. All right, I'm sorry.
1: You slob. You knocked the stuff out of Ellie's spoon.
0: All right, I just reached for the glass of water and stumbled.
2: It's all right. I can get along without my ration for now.
1: That's all right, kid. I just happen to have another bindle for you.
2: But, honest, I don't have to have it. Not right now.
1: I got it, I tell you. There.
2: Swell.
1: Yeah. And let's go, huh?
2: Sure. Let's go.
3: All right. Hands behind your heads, all of you.
0: Ray, beat it.
3: Grab him. Grab that guy.
0: Yeah.

0: Okay, I can get out now and walk.
1: Sorry you cut your hand so badly, Matt.
0: Sorry. The comrades will love me in this bandage.
1: We just had to make it look as if we wanted you, too. To keep you in the clear with the commies.
0: What happens to Comrade Daggett?
1: Well, now that we've got the key man, Daggett will be easy. Anything else?
0: I'm still thinking of Ellie. What if she had to shoot that H into her vein? She'd have been hooked all over again. Maybe beyond hope this time.
1: Yeah, that little girl plays for keeps, Matt.
0: I'd like to see her again.
1: Uh-uh.
0: Why not?
1: All we ever told her was that you were a big operator who might lead us to the big guy.
0: Oh, she thinks I'm a dope merchant, then.
1: Or a communist.
0: She despises me, I guess.
1: It's got to be that way, Matt.
0: Why?
1: Matt, suppose one day she's cornered again and gets hooked. A drug addict has no will. She'd talk.
0: Yeah, then where would I be? Yeah. Yeah, so long, boss. It's late, lonely in the street. My cut hand throbs me now. It doesn't matter. Because there's still rough weather ahead, but no snow. No red snow drifting and sifting into our lives. Not if we're smart. Not if we're a tenth as game as Ellie. Maybe I'll see her again when this fight is over and won. When she can come out of the shadow of the poppy. When I can stop being a living contradiction. Until then, I'm still a communist for the FBI. I walk alone.

This is Dana Andrews. The story you've just heard detailed another victory in the continuing fight against the forces of evil in America. Like all these stories, it stemmed from fact. Details are disguised naturally, but the spirit of fact remains in all its power and significance. Next week, another adventure from the file of

0: 21st Precinct, Sergeant Waters. Who's shooting? A cop is shooting or a cop is shot? Yeah? Yeah? Where is it? 75 or 79? Wait a minute now, not so fast.
1: You're in the muster room at the 21st Precinct, the nerve center. A call is coming through. You will follow the action taken pursuant to that call from this minute until the final report is written in the 124 room at the 21st Precinct.
0: All right. I'll send the officers right over there. No, you just stay there. Show them where it is, yeah. Right away. They'll be there right away.
2: 21st Precinct. It's just lines on a map of the city of New York. Most of the 173,000 people wedged into the 9/10 of a square mile between Fifth Avenue and the East River wouldn't know if you asked them that they lived or worked in the 21st. Whether they know it or not, the security of their homes, their persons, and their property is the job of the men of the 21st Precinct.
1: The 21st, 160 patrolmen, 11 sergeants, and 4 lieutenants, of whom I'm the boss. My name is Kennelly, Frank Kennelly. I'm captain in command of the 21st. I was working my day tour, 8 a.m. to 6 p.m. As customary, I arrived at the station house around 7:30, and after signing the blotter, went into my office and changed to uniform. Meanwhile, the 65 men who would work the 8 to 4 were coming into the station house, walking through the muster room, and downstairs to the basement lockers. They changed to uniform and reported to the back room. At 8:05, the patrol sergeant began forming them into ranks for inspection, preparatory to marching out into the muster room for the turnout. Meanwhile, at the desk, Lieutenant Gorman, who would be desk officer during the day tour, and Sergeant Waters, who would be on telephone switchboard duty, had already relieved their opposite numbers.
0: 21st Precinct, Sergeant Waters. When was this, during the night? Well, who do you represent? The woman that was hit? Yeah? Yeah, but you can't see the report here anyway. You'll have to make application to the Bureau of Information. Room 116, Police Headquarters, 240 Center Street. During regular office hours, any day except Sunday. Yes, sir. You're welcome. That's the kind of lawyer I want if I ever get in a jam, Lieutenant.
3: Yeah?
0: Lady was hit by a bus at 2:30 this morning, and the lawyer's on a job before breakfast.
3: Probably wants a settlement before lunch.
0: Yes, sir. I understand we've got a rookie reporting for this tour.
3: So I hear.
0: Have you seen him?
3: Not yet.
0: Better hurry up, or he'll be late the first day on the job.
3: He won't be late. I had a good one last night.
0: Yes, sir, so I heard. Whose shot was it that hit him?
3: I don't know yet. I haven't dug the slug out.
0: How is the boy?
3: Lieutenant Snyder told me he checked the hospital right before I relieved him. He's not in too good shape, not too bad.
0: Here comes your rookie, Lieutenant.
3: Yeah.
4: Probationary patrolman Cochran, transferred from the police academy, reporting for duty, sir.
3: All right. You go on back to the 124 room. Clerical man will tell you what squad you're assigned to.
4: Yes, sir.
3: His name is Patrolman Fallon.
4: Yes, sir.
3: All right, Sergeant. You let the captain know they're ready to turn out?
5: Yes, sir.
4: Excuse me, is this the 124 room?
3: What?
4: Is this the 124 room?
3: Yeah, this is it.
4: Fallon?
6: What can I do for you?
4: Probationary patrolman Cochran, transferred from the police academy, reporting for duty.
6: Oh, yeah. Papers came up yesterday. Yeah, here they are. Sit down, Cochran.
4: Yes, sir.
6: There's a couple of blank spaces on the UF-10 that's sent up here. You speak any foreign languages?
4: Well, some Spanish. I had it my last 3 years in high school.
6: Hmm. Shows you were in the Army. What's the postal zone of your home address?
4: Well, there's no postal zone system used in Far Rockaway.
6: All right. I got to give you a summons book. Now, wait till I get the numbers off of it.
4: Yes, sir.
6: Now, look, you don't have to serve me. Save it for the brass.
4: Yes, sir.
6: All right, take the book. You're assigned to squad number 10. That's working the 8 to 4 now. You're lucky. You can get right on the job.
7: Let's go. Attention!
4: That's them turning out, isn't it?
6: Yeah, that's them.
4: Well, shouldn't I turn out with them?
6: No, the captain will want to talk with you.
4: Oh.
6: Go to work fast enough. Come on. I'll take you downstairs to the lockers.
4: Yeah.
7: Let's go! Halt! Land! Take! Line! Rest!
6: Through here. Parkers are downstairs.
5: Are there many new men getting assigned to this precinct?
6: No, you're the only one out of this class.
5: Oh?
6: We got five or six out of the last bunch.
5: Oh.
6: Now, go ahead. You can have number 47 over here.
5: Okay.
6: If you want a lock, bring a lock from home. If you keep a revolver in the locker, you're required to have it locked. That looks pretty clean.
5: Yeah.
6: The washroom and showers are through there. The beds are through there.
5: Okay.
6: I suggest that you come in when you're off duty and leave a uniform and a change of civilian clothes.
5: Oh, yeah, yeah, I intend to. I thought it best to report in uniform this morning. I didn't know whether you'd have a locker for me. I heard down at the academy that they were short on lockers in some of the precincts.
6: Oh, we got plenty. We'd better get out of here. The men coming off the job will be streaming in soon.
5: Okay.
6: Go ahead.
5: How long have you gotten the job, Fallon?
6: 14 years.
5: Wow, that's a nice long time.
6: I got a nice long time ahead of me, too. You like it here. Got a fine bunch of men and a good skipper.
5: Yeah, so I heard.
6: All right, take it easy. They're still turning out.
7: All right, Sergeant. Push the platoon. Platoon, attention. Platoon, right face. Oh, it's mine.
6: I'll take you into the captain's office.
5: Okay.
6: He likes to say something to all the new men. Sounds tough sometimes. And he is tough, but right in what you do, he'll stand behind you.
5: Well, that's good to hear. What's my job going to be, do you know?
6: Well, I'll check with the desk officer while you're in with the captain.
5: Okay.
6: Go on, follow him right into the office. Captain.
8: Yes, come in, fella.
6: Go ahead, Captain.
5: Yeah.
6: Captain Kennelly, probationary patrolman Paul Cochran, assigned to the precinct this morning.
8: All right, Fallon, close the door.
6: Yes, sir, Captain.
8: Well, I'm glad to have you on the job, Cochran.
5: Thank you, sir.
8: The policy in this command is the same as it is throughout the department. We want to keep the goodwill and the confidence of the people by fostering an attitude of courtesy and service with whomever we come in contact. You've got to remember that to most people, the individual policeman is a representative of the entire department. A representative of the city. Your demeanor and deportment in dealing with the public will create either favorable or unfavorable impressions of yourself, the department, and the city.
5: Yes, sir.
8: The people naturally look to their police force for security in their person, their homes, and their property. We want the people to look for that protection and at the same time respect a cop, not fear him. You'll get that respect through the use of courtesy, patience, and tact.
5: Yes, sir.
8: Now, you're new on the job. You've just been through an intensive course of training at the police academy. Apply what you learned there, and at the same time, try to learn more from the experienced men around here. If you want to get ahead in this job, you'll never stop learning. You got your assignment?
5: Well, no, sir, not yet, but I'm in a squad that's working this tour.
8: All right. Report to the desk officer.
5: Yes, sir.
8: And good luck.
5: Thank you, Captain.
8: Leave the door open, Cochran.
5: Yes, sir. The captain instructed me to report to you, Lieutenant.
9: Oh, yeah. Cochran, isn't it? No, E?
5: Yes, sir. That's right. C-O-C-H-R-A-N.
9: I'm going to give you a fixer today, Cochran.
5: Yes, sir.
9: There's a prisoner over in a New York hospital. His name is John Wigan.
5: Yes, sir.
9: I want you to go over and relieve Patrolman Nelson, who's on guard duty there.
5: Yes, sir.
9: Are you familiar with the manual in connection with guarding a prisoner confined to a hospital?
5: Yes, sir.
9: All right. Just follow the book and you'll be all right.
5: Yes, sir.
9: Now, look, I don't think this prisoner is in any condition to attempt escape. But I just want you to understand what kind of man he is. He was shot last night on Lexington Avenue by a police officer who jumped in the course of an attempted robbery of a liquor store. He shot back at the police officer. Then he made an escape, jumped in a taxi cab, and passed out cold. Cab driver took him to New York Hospital, which was the nearest. He'll be moved to Bellevue Prison Ward as soon as possible. But he's in no condition now. So, you just watch your step over there.
5: Yes, sir.
9: I'll send a man over to relieve you for a meal about 12:30.
5: Yes, sir.
9: All right, get on the job.
10: 21st Precinct, Sergeant Waters.
5: Just one question, Lieutenant.
9: Yeah?
10: All right, 32.
5: Where is New York Hospital?
9: 69th Street, New York Avenue.
5: Yes, sir.
9: Get on the job.
5: Right away, Lieutenant.
9: Sergeant?
11: Yes, sir, Lieutenant.
9: Put out a call for Sergeant Tina.
11: Yes, sir.
9: Tell him I detailed that new rookie Cochran over to New York Hospital for guard duty. Tell him when he rides by there to stop up and see how he's doing.
0: How does he look, Lieutenant? Think he'll make a good cop?
9: We'll have to wait and see. If he can find New York Hospital, he's got a chance.
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11: Have you ever sat in a club listening to someone hold the center of attention? No doubt you've said to yourself, how does he do it? He's no smarter than I am. And you may be right. But he does have the power to command your attention. And this power may come from a thorough knowledge of the subject in discussion. 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The United States Armed Forces Institute provides opportunities for military personnel to continue their education while on active duty with the armed forces. USAFI courses are almost limitless. Why, there are over 200 courses in high school, college, and technical subjects alone. 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From then on, you can continue to take other USAFI courses at no further cost, as long as your progress is satisfactory. Take advantage of this opportunity. 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The next time there's a big discussion at the club, you may hold the center of attention.
2: Now back to 21st Precinct and Captain Kennelly.
8: During the course of the morning, I went about my duties as commanding officer of the precinct. I interviewed a retired detective of the department, now employed as an investigator for an insurance company, to obtain a verification of statements on his application for a pistol license. Then I went on patrol in the precinct in sector car number one. By the time I returned to the station house, the newest member of my command, probationary patrolman Paul Cochran, was well established in his first assignment, guarding the wounded prisoner, John Wagon, who had undergone surgery not 10 hours before and was sleeping fitfully. As he sat on a chair inside the hospital room, Patrolman Cochran looked through the open door down the long hall and saw a nurse approaching.
12: Officer?
5: Yes? Yes, ma'am?
12: There's someone out at the floor desk to see him.
5: Oh, well, nobody can see him.
12: This is an FBI man.
5: I don't care who it is.
12: Well, I told him he couldn't have any visitors, but he said he's got to see him anyway.
5: Did he just tell you he was an FBI man? Or did he show you his credentials?
12: Oh, he showed me his card, all right. It said Federal Bureau of Investigation. It had J. Edgar Hoover's signature down at the bottom. It was official.
5: Well, all right, tell him to come back here and I'll talk to him.
12: Yes, I wish you would. I don't know how to talk to an FBI man.
5: Well, tell him to come back here.
12: Yes, I will.
13: What's the matter? What's going on?
5: You just better put your head back on the pillow there, mister.
13: What is it? What did she want? Oh boy, I feel lousy.
5: Well, that doesn't surprise me.
13: What time is it anyway?
5: About 11:30.
13: I feel terrible.
12: Officer?
13: What does she want now?
5: Now, just put your head back there.
13: Oh, I got a right to know.
12: Oh, this is him.
14: Hello.
5: Hi.
14: My name is Martin Holtz, H-O-U-L-T-S. I'm a special agent of the Federal Bureau of Investigation.
5: Oh, yeah.
12: Well, if you need me...
5: Nurse.
12: Yes? What is it?
5: Could you just step inside the room for a minute while I talk to Mr. Holtz?
12: Oh, sure, I guess so.
5: I can see the bed from here, so don't worry.
12: I'm not worried. I don't think he's going to get up and walk away. Not for quite a while.
5: Yeah. Now, let me see those credentials again, would you, Mr. Holtz?
14: Oh, yeah, sure.
5: Thank you. I'm Patrolman Paul Cochran.
14: I'm glad to know you. It's a good arrest here. This fella's wanted in Pennsylvania, West Virginia, and Delaware. You know that?
5: No, I didn't.
14: Yeah, they got 7 or 8 cases of robbery against him down there. It's a good collar, all right.
5: Well, I didn't make it. I'm just here on guard duty.
14: I know. We've got fugitive warrants on him.
5: Oh, is that so?
14: I'd like to talk to him a while, if you don't mind.
5: I don't think that'd be possible, sir.
14: He looks all right. I see he's talking to the nurse.
5: Yeah, I know. He was talking to me, too.
14: Well, why can't I talk to him?
5: You just can't, that's all.
14: Do you have specific instructions not to let a federal officer talk to this prisoner?
5: No, sir.
14: Well, I don't like to get insistent, but that's what I came up here for.
5: I can't help what you came up here for, sir. I can't let you talk to him.
14: Look, we're both trying to do a job.
5: Yeah, that's right. You've got your job, and I got my job.
14: All right, if that's the way you feel about it.
5: Doesn't make any difference how I feel about it. That's just the way it is.
14: You say your name is Paul Cochran?
5: Yes, sir.
14: Let me write down your shield number.
5: 24310.
14: All right. Thank you.
5: There's nothing to thank me for.
14: I know there is. Oh, boy.
12: There. Now, is that better?
13: Yeah, that's better. That's a lot better, thanks.
12: You're welcome. Well, where is he?
5: Huh? Oh, he went.
12: I thought he wanted to talk to him.
13: To me? Who wanted to talk to me?
5: He didn't have authorization.
12: You should have let him in. An FBI man.
13: An FBI man? Just, I didn't know I had federal trouble.
5: Well, relax, mister. Maybe we both got it.
8: When I had returned to the station house, I found a delegation of mothers waiting for me. A committee of the Parents Association of PS 70. They desired to have an additional intersection on First Avenue designated as a school crossing. I agreed with their contention that the intersection was dangerous and promised to investigate the possibility of posting a patrolman at the crossing. After I walked with the committee to the front door of the station house, I went around the desk to see Lieutenant Gorman.
15: First Precinct, Sergeant Waters.
9: Yes, sir, Captain.
8: You know that intersection those mothers are complaining about, Red?
9: Yes, sir.
15: All right, you go to me.
8: Send a patrol sergeant around there this afternoon between 3 and 4, and tomorrow morning between 8 and 9.
9: Yes, sir.
15: Okay.
8: Have him give me a report on conditions at the intersection.
9: Traffic's pretty heavy.
8: Yes, I know the traffic's pretty heavy. I want to see whether we should make that a school crossing or not.
9: Yes, sir. Fallon's got the paychecks, Captain.
8: Oh, good.
9: He says he'll check them against the payroll and have them ready for distribution by the 4 o'clock turnout.
8: And, remind me to make an announcement about getting house tax paid up.
9: Yes, sir.
15: Captain?
8: Yes, Sergeant?
15: Lieutenant King is on a phone from upstairs. He wants to talk to you.
8: All right, I'll take it right here. Okay, Red?
9: Yes, sir.
15: Go ahead, Captain.
8: 21st Precinct, Captain Kennelly.
16: Lieutenant King, Captain.
8: Yes, Matt.
16: You busy right now?
8: No.
16: I have an FBI agent in the detective squad, Captain. Wonder if we can come downstairs and see him.
8: Right now?
16: Yes, sir, right away.
8: Well, all right. Come on down, Matt. I'll be here.
16: Yes, sir.
8: I'll be in my office, Red.
9: Yes, sir.
15: Oh, Captain.
8: Yes, Sergeant.
17: I got something I think you'll be glad to hear.
8: Yes, what's that?
17: My boy's decided he'd like to get on the cops.
8: Oh?
17: Yes, sir, he made up his mind. He's 20 now. He'll be 21 in November. What he's going to do is finish out this year at college. Then in the fall, enroll in Delahanty's.
8: Mm-hmm. Well, that's good, Sergeant.
17: I don't know whether I'm pleased about it or not. When it's some other job, he's sure to do better than money.
8: Well, I can't argue with you there. But tell him I wish him a lot of luck.
17: Yes, sir.
8: Oh, and there's Lieutenant King. I've got to see him. I'll be in my office.
17: Yes, sir, Captain.
8: Oh, Matt.
18: Hello, Captain. This is Special Agent Martin Holtz of the FBI.
8: Mr. Holtz?
18: How do you do, Captain?
8: Do you want to go inside?
18: Thank you.
8: Ah. Have a chair.
18: Anyone all right?
8: Yeah, sure. Anyone at all. Now, what can I do for you, Matt?
18: Well, Captain, Mr. Holtz tells me he had quite an experience.
8: Oh?
18: That's right. You know that prisoner we've got over in New York Hospital, John Wagon?
8: Yes?
18: Mr. Holt says the patrolman on the job guarding over there refused to permit him to have an interview with the prisoner.
8: Is that so?
18: That's right, Captain. I went there and identified myself. The officer refused to let me talk to him. I told him we had federal fugitive warrants out on the man.
8: Well, why didn't you come to the station house first, Mr. Holt?
18: Well, I'm a law enforcement officer, and I thought I'd like to save a little time. I know he's your prisoner. All I wanted to do was talk to him.
8: I see.
18: Captain, since I came to the station house, I learned that it's that officer's first day on the job. No, I wouldn't want to get him in any trouble. I didn't realize that when I was there. I might have handled it differently.
8: Differently? In what respect?
18: Oh, I don't know. Perhaps I might have taken the fact that he didn't know his way around into consideration.
8: I'm not sure. It's a question of whether he knows his way around or not, Mr. Holmes. Did you see what the book has to say on this man?
18: No, sir.
8: Well, let me see. There's a whole subsection on it.
18: It's Article 24, I think, Captain.
8: Yes. Yeah, that's right. Article 24. Interview with and visits to prisoners. Paragraph 29. Who may interview a prisoner in a hospital? A member of the force assigned to guard prisoners confined in a hospital shall not permit anyone to personally interview a prisoner except those listed below. Well, let's see who's listed below. A, a superior officer of this department. B, a member of the detective division. And C, district attorney or his representative. D, chief medical examiner or his representative. E, attachés of the hospital. F, clergymen in discharge of their duties. G, parole officers. H, probation officers. I, social workers and welfare officers. J, lunacy commission appointed by a court. Well, so far, nothing about the FBI.
14: No, sir.
8: K, a member of the United States Secret Service, when the prisoner is charged with violation of Section 37, United States Criminal Code, counterfeiting. L, recipient of a telegram signed by superintendent of hospital notifying him that prisoner is seriously ill. M, prisoner's legal representative, when that representative is so on. N, a member of the prisoner's immediate family, if such person has written authorization from the commanding officer of the precinct in which the arrest is recorded. That's all. Doesn't say anything about the FBI, Mr. Holmes.
14: Doesn't it?
8: You want to look for yourself?
14: No, that's all right. Well, can you give me authorization to interview the prisoner, Captain?
8: No, sir. You heard what's in the manual.
14: Well, can't I get authorization from the Department of Corrections?
9: This is still a police case, Mr. Holtz. The suspect hasn't been arraigned in court yet. He won't be turned over to the Department of Correction until he is. And in view of his condition, I don't know when we can arraign him.
14: Well, how can I interview him?
9: Well, either the captain or I are authorized to interview him. If either one of us go over there and you happen to accompany us, I suppose that'll be all right. What you think, Captain?
8: Yes, I think so, Matt.
14: I certainly appreciate it.
9: Be glad to accommodate you, Mr. Holtz.
14: Fellow Cochran sure knows the book, doesn't he? For a probationary patrolman.
8: Mr. Holtz, he spent 6 months at Delahanty Institute and 3 months at the police academy learning it. If he doesn't know the book now, he never will. Lieutenant King said that he intended to go to the hospital to interview the suspect. He invited Mr. Martin Holtz, the special agent of the Federal Bureau of Investigation, to accompany him. I told the lieutenant that I would like to go along and suggested they wait 5 minutes until I called Inspector McBride at Division to report verbally, as he had requested, on a patrol condition about which he had received a complaint. Lieutenant King and Mr. Holtz went out into the muster room to wait while I made the call. Meanwhile, probationary patrolman Cochran was still on duty at New York Hospital guarding the prisoner, John Wigan. He sat in a chair a few feet from the bed. The prisoner had been lying on his side, facing the other way. He turned slowly to face the officer.
13: Say, Admiral.
5: Yeah?
13: Listen.
5: What?
13: You got a cigarette?
5: Yeah, but I don't know whether you're supposed to smoke.
13: Why not?
5: Well, you had surgery and an anesthetic.
13: Oh, yeah.
5: I'll check with the nurse next time she comes around.
13: Okay.
5: You must be feeling better.
13: I feel lousy. But a cigarette might make me feel better. Listen, was an FBI around to see me? Or was I dreaming?
5: I wish you were dreaming.
13: Well, what happened to him? Where'd he go?
5: Beats me.
19: Officer?
5: Yeah?
19: Can I see you a minute?
5: Okay.
13: Ask the nurse about the cigarette, huh?
5: Okay, I will. Yes, ma'am?
19: They'll be around to serve lunch soon.
5: Oh?
19: I think you could eat his. He won't want anything.
5: Oh, thanks, but somebody's supposed to come over here around 12:30 to relieve me while I go out for a meal.
19: Oh, I didn't know.
5: Thanks a lot anyway.
19: That's all right. Well. Yes?
5: He asked if he could have a cigarette. I told him I'd ask you.
19: Well, the doctor didn't leave any instructions.
5: Oh.
19: If the doctor calls, I'll ask him.
5: All right, good.
19: Did you hear anything more from the FBI, Ned?
5: Nope.
19: Well, that's good. If you change your mind about the lunch, just let me know.
5: I will, thanks.
13: So, what did she say?
5: About what?
13: About the cigarette.
5: Oh, she said she'd have to check with the doctor.
13: Oh, for crying out loud, it's only a cigarette.
5: Listen, you better lie back there and keep still.
13: Hey, I don't know. What's the matter with a smoke?
19: Officer?
5: Yes?
19: Miss Bancroft.
5: Who?
19: The FBI man is coming down the hall with your boss, I think.
5: Uh-oh. Can you see out down the hall?
19: Yes.
5: Is the man he's with in uniform? With captain's bars?
19: Yes.
5: That's my boss.
19: There's another man in street clothes.
5: Probably the commissioner.
20: Is this where John Wagon is?
19: That's right, yes.
5: Hello, Captain.
20: Cochran?
19: Well, I'll check with the doctor.
20: What did she check with the doctor about?
5: Well, he wanted to know if he could smoke a cigarette.
20: Oh, this is Lieutenant King, Cochran, in command of the 21st Squad.
5: Lieutenant?
20: Good to know you, Cochran. And, you've met Special Agent Holtz.
5: Yes, sir.
20: Yes, we've met. How's John doing, Cochran?
5: Still pretty weak, I think, Lieutenant.
20: He wants to smoke. I guess he can talk, huh?
5: Yes, sir. I guess so.
20: All right, Mr. Holtz. See what he has to say.
18: Okay.
20: Well, how do you feel, John? Cochran.
5: Yes, sir, Captain.
20: I'd like to talk to you out here a minute.
5: Yes, sir.
20: What prompted you to refuse permission to a representative of the federal government to interrogate the prisoner?
5: Well, Captain, according to the manual of procedure, the only representative of the federal government authorized to interview a hospital prisoner before arraignment is an agent of the United States Secret Service when the prisoner is charged with counterfeiting.
20: Yes, I know what's in the book, Cochran.
5: Yes, sir.
20: And you were right. Perfectly right.
5: Yes, sir.
20: But I want you to remember one thing. The book is fine. There's a good common sense reason for everything in there. But there'll be occasions in this job when you won't have time to refer to the book.
5: Yes, sir.
20: That'll show what kind of a cop you are when you're out there on your own.
0: Precinct, Sergeant Waters. Wait a minute, just a second. Burglars where? Yeah? Yeah? Yeah? Well, what is that, an apartment house? Oh. Oh, yeah? Did you see them? What? Yeah?
20: And so it goes.
0: All right.
20: Around the clock, through the week, every day, every year. A police precinct in the city of New York is a flesh-and-blood merry-go-round. Anyone can catch the brass ring. Or the brass ring can catch anyone.
2: 21st Precinct, a factual account of the way the police work in the world's largest city, is presented with the official cooperation of the Patrolmen's Benevolent Association, an organization of more than 20,000 members of the Police Department, City of New York. Everett Sloan in the role of Captain Kennelly, Ken Lynch as Lieutenant King. 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

0: Well, hi, baby.
1: Why? Mm-hmm. What in the world are you so happy about? Why aren't you at the office?
0: Now, don't confuse me, dear. One question at a time. Come on in the study, and I'll tell you all about it.
1: Oh, now stop being so mysterious. You never come over here at this time of the day.
0: Read some of these.
1: What are they?
0: Letters. Read them.
1: All of them? Well, there must be at least a half a hundred.
0: Well, close. 53, and those are only about one-tenth of the pile that's in my office.
1: Oh, Rick, are these...
0: Yeah, the lovely, dear, sweet tenants in that gorgeous building right next to this one.
1: They like your singing.
0: Read a couple. Me, me, me, ho, ho, ho, dee, dee, dee, dee, dee.
1: Dear Mr. Diamond.
0: La, la, la, la.
1: Rick.
0: Go on, go on, go on.
1: Well, stop sounding like a whole quartet.
0: All right.
1: Dear Mr. Diamond. I live in the building across the way from Miss Asher's apartment.
0: Right over there.
1: At least once a week, I sit in my living room and listen to the sounds of your melodious voice. Last week, however, I waited for 7 straight days, but without result. You did not sing.
0: Me, me, me, me.
1: Please, Mr. Diamond, for the sake of my family, continue to sing at least once a week.
0: Hmm.
1: I am beginning to nag my husband, and yesterday I took the rubber bone away from my French poodle.
0: Everybody shall be exalted.
1: You see, it's getting to be a real problem with me, and if you want to save me the $25 a day, I would have to pay my psychiatrist. Sing.
0: La-ho.
1: Yours expectantly, Mrs. Louise Cartwright. Rick, are they all like this?
0: Well, certainly not. Some of them are really desperate. Now, here's the one I saved out. Read this one if you really want to get a charge.
2: Oh, oh, oh, oh, me, me, me, me, me, me, me, me.
1: My
2: me,
1: dearest Mr. Diamond.
2: Go on, well, go on, go on, go on, go on.
1: I have been listening to your beautiful singing.
0: What?
1: What do you mean, what?
0: What you just read.
1: I've been listening.
0: No, no, no, the last part.
1: Your beautiful singing?
2: Yes, I'm in a chanted evening.
1: Oh, you show off.
0: Go on, finish it now, finish it.
1: Well, she's been listening to your beautiful singing.
0: Oh, yes.
1: And many times I've seen you going into Miss Asher's apartment, and I think you are as beautiful as your voice.
0: Oh.
1: Well.
0: Now, you said that. Turn off the steam and read the last part.
1: I wouldn't miss it. Last week, I waited and waited, but you didn't sing.
2: Everybody shall be exalted.
1: I know you were in Miss Asher's apartment, and you certainly had the chance. If Miss Asher is the one that won't let you sing, come over to my apartment. Mm. I have a piano, and I just love it. 977 Park, apartment 303.
0: Hmm.
1: Signed, your most ardent fan, Ellen.
2: Mademoiselle from Armitage Pilot.
1: Rick, what are you doing?
0: Opening your window. Don't you think it's a little stuffy in here?
1: The air conditioning's on. Rick, now stay away from that piano.
0: No, I knew it, I knew it. Ellen's right. You really don't want me to sing.
1: At 11 o'clock in the morning? No. I want you to sing tonight when it's more romantic.
0: Oh, shame on you.
1: Me?
0: Yes, you. You want to deprive those poor, discouraged people of a little honest, simple pleasure? You want that woman to take her dog's bone away again?
1: You idiot.
0: Oh, no telling what'll happen. Those people might not leave their apartments for days. It'll get to be like a prison camp. Think of it. No food. They won't leave the building even to go out and get an orange or a lime or something. And you know what?
1: What?
0: Scurvy.
1: Oh.
0: They'll be dying like flies.
1: Well, go on. What's the matter?
0: Dying like flies. I wonder who thought up that bright little simile. I've got a big green fly in my office. It's so tough he carries a man sweater.
1: Oh!
0: Well, you think it's funny, do you? Think what'll happen if those poor people stay in that building, withering up with scurvy, you fiend.
1: I know it.
0: Yes.
1: It's just that, well, I don't want to share your tonsils with anyone. I'm selfish.
2: Me, me, me.
0: You're more than that. You're antisocial.
1: All right. All right.
0: You mean?
1: Yes. Sing.
0: Start, fellow.
2: 101 pounds of fun. That's my little honey bun.
1: Rick?
0: Yes?
1: Did you hear something?
0: Oh, I think so.
1: Try it again.
0: All right.
2: 101 pounds of fun. That's...
1: Rick?
0: Yes?
1: I heard it.
0: It's that grouch.
1: Rick?
0: Yes?
1: There's an enemy. in the camp.
3: But what do we do? We can't just let those people die over there.
1: Sink him.
3: You mean?
1: Yes. Sing. It's your duty.
3: You're right. It's no longer a matter of personal pride. I must defeat the Grouch at all cost for those 1,000 starving tenants.
1: 1,000?
3: Big rooms. Stand back.
1: Good luck.
3: Thank you.
4: You are my sunshine. You are my sunshine. You are my sunshine. You are my sunshine.
1: He's
4: awakening. You are my sunshine. You are my sunshine. You are my sunshine.
1: He's nearly down.
4: You are my sunshine. You are my sunshine. You are my sunshine. You are my sunshine.
1: There he goes.
4: You are my sun.
1: Rick.
0: Victory?
1: Decidedly.
0: Bull Run was never like this.
1: All right. Now sing Honey Bun and save those poor people.
2: 101 pounds of fun. That's my little honey bun. Honey bun. Bun.
1: Rick.
0: Good grief.
2: Bun.
1: Rick, what happened?
0: I don't know. I can talk all right, but the minute I go up, something happens.
1: I hope you didn't hurt it.
2: La, la, la, la, la, la, la, la.
1: Oh, Rick.
0: Oh, now, isn't that ridiculous?
1: I can't help laughing, but it isn't really funny. Come on, let's go get you some warm milk or something.
2: Mimi, laudan, I'm off,
1: Now, stop that. Give it a rest.
0: Oh, if that Grouch only knew, I may never bother him again.
1: Well, he's the only one that doesn't like it.
0: Poor guy.
1: Poor guy, now, that's a silly thing to say.
0: Well, honey, he doesn't like it, let's face it. He'll probably get so desperate he'll have to move.
1: Okay, let him.
0: I wonder what he's doing right now.
1: I'll bet he's planning something fiendish.
0: You think he's going to start shooting burning arrows?
1: I wouldn't put it past him. Now, let's take care of that throat.
0: Well, sometimes silly things like that happen. I come on like a big baritone and lose my voice. Helen has to feed me hot lemon juice and honey for about 3 hours... And the Grouch across the way in the next apartment starts thinking up the 10 best ways to eliminate Diamond. Think I'm kidding? Well, let me tell you. I didn't know it then, but that fast course of You Are My Sunshine with my own lyrics started more trouble than a hopped-up mouse in a herd of elephants. While Helen fed me the tonsil cure, old Grouchhead was dreaming of a cure of his own.
5: What am I going to do? I work in the daytime, try to sleep at night. He sings at night. I switch to the night shift. He sings in the daytime. Oh, I'll fix him. I'll fix that Diamond. Yeah, phone book. Phone book. Detectives. Private detail. Look at that. Richard Diamond, private detective. Full page ad. Wouldn't you know it? Now, look at that slogan. Whoever you are, whatever you do, if you're too dead to walk, we'll come to you. Ugh. Must be other detectives in here. Oh, here's one. Pat Kosak. You are my sunshine, eh? Oh, Diamond, I'll fix you. I'll fix you good.
6: Yeah?
5: Is this Pat Kosak?
6: Yeah, for employment.
5: Haven't I heard of you before?
6: I doubt it. Probably that Shamus in Frisco. He's always stealing my stuff.
5: Well, my name is Ernest Lumpkin.
6: Happy Halloween, Mr. Pumpkin.
5: No. Lumpkin.
6: Okay. What can I do for you?
5: Well, I've got a problem. It concerns another person in your line of work.
6: You mean another Shamus?
5: Yes. He sings.
6: You mean Diamond?
5: Oh, is he a friend of yours?
6: A competitor isn't a friend. Diamond gets more clients than anyone in the business, so he isn't even a competitor. He's a capitalist. He can advertise. People go to him instead of me. I hate him.
5: Oh, Mr. Koslack, you're not alone.
6: The name's Kosak, Mr. Dumpkin.
5: Lumpkin.
6: Lumpkin Dumpkin. You want to hire me?
5: But you don't even know what I want you to do.
6: Can you pay me $50 a day?
5: If you can do the job in one day.
6: For $50, I'll steal a Chrysler building and bring it over to you on a motor scooter. What's your address?
5: 977 Park Avenue. And hurry!

0: does your throat feel now?
1: Oh, scalded. I'll be eating Zymol Trochies for a week.
0: Oh, now, it wasn't that hot.
1: Wasn't it? Honey, that lime water was so hot, Alibaba could have boiled his 40 thieves in it.
0: Well, your speaking voice is all right.
1: I think I've swallowed a bear rug.
0: Where are you going?
1: Well, I can't sing, and I'm going to see you tonight anyway, so I think I'll drop down to the 5th Precinct and drive Sergeant Otis out of his mind.
0: Oh, Rick, that poor man. He called up last week when Lieutenant Levinson was looking for you, and he sounded like he was dying, and you were responsible.
1: Honey, when Otis dies, everybody will be running around in spaceships. He got through the Stone Age all right, didn't he? Bye. I left Helen headed for the 5th Precinct Police Station. It was one of those good afternoons. The sun was leaning on 3 o'clock, and now and then a cool breeze would sail through my sinus and pump my lungs full of that easy, good-to-be-walking-around feeling. I had just about everything. Good job, good girl, and a 4-0 report from my insurance company. When I reached the station, I hopped up the steps and bounced into the squad room. Sergeant Otis was sitting over in the corner, making out the weekly report for the commissioner. Hello, Otis.
2: Oh, what do you want, Shamus?
1: Well, really nothing. I just came by to see if I could borrow one of your shoes. I'm going sailing.
2: Oh, that's very funny. You know, someday, Gumshoe, you're going to run out of gags. Then what are you going to do?
1: Well, I could set you on fire. That's sure to be a good chuckle.
2: Oh, yeah.
1: Lieutenant in?
2: Yeah.
1: Otis, you want to know how to catch a crook?
2: Ah, wise guy.
1: Eat a lot of spaghetti.
2: Oh? How can I catch a crook that way?
1: Just open that big mouth and say, oh, yeah. You'll lasso him. Hello, Lieutenant Levinson.
3: Lieutenant Levinson? Well, how do you do, Mr. Diamond? Now, what's with the formal routine?
1: Oh, I can't help it. Every time I leave Otis, I feel like I've just stepped out of a gorilla cage.
3: Oh, why don't you leave that poor guy alone, Rick?
1: Oh, he's used to it. If I started treating him like a human being, he'd get so confused he'd probably cut off his tail. Think what would happen, Walt, when he wanted to go to sleep at night. No more hanging upside down.
3: Oh, brother. What's on your mind?
1: Oh, I just thought I'd stop by and chew the fat.
3: Well, go ahead.
1: I already did. Chewed a whole pound right off Otis. Walt, are you sure he's a mammal?
3: Now, you listen to me. Otis is a nice fella for a hammerhead. He can't help it, so stop tearing him down and tell me what you really want.
1: Walt, I'm surprised at you. I just wanted to stop by and say hello.
3: Hello. Where's the body?
1: Now, look, there's no body, just a nice chat, that's all.
3: Okay, but I warn you, I won't stand for any routines. And if you're mixed up in something and I have to find out the hard way, so help me, I'll put you away so far they'll have to pipe air into you.
1: Walt, you do.
3: Do what?
1: Love me.
3: Oh.
1: Would you like to wear my Sig Alf pin?
3: Rick, for Pete's sake, what's the matter with you? You've been growing puppies in your office? Now, wait a minute. Yeah, what is it, Otis?
4: Miss Asher on the phone for Diamond.
3: Okay. Phone for you, Rick. Helen.
1: Oh, thanks. 5th Precinct, remember our motto. A corpse in the morgue is worth two in your basement.
3: Oh, no.
1: It's true, Walt. It's true.
5: Oh, I bet Walt just jumped out of the window.
1: No, honey, there's a caste system around here. When Walt feels like jumping out of a window, he throws Otis out first to see if it hurts.
4: Ouch.
1: Hi, you baby.
5: Hi. Rick, Mr. Jones called and said it was very important that he see you at once, said it was a matter of life and death.
1: Jones? First name John?
5: Well, he didn't say. He just gave me an address and asked you to come over immediately. 137 River Street.
1: He called me at your apartment?
5: Uh-huh. Hey, I never thought of that. How'd he get the number?
1: No telling. Well, I'll go on over. Maybe he'll turn out to be a good client. Call you later, baby.
5: How's your throat?
1: Oh, Lord done, I'm all...
5: Goodbye, Rick.
3: Hey, you really sound terrible.
1: I'll see you later, Walt.
3: Huh? Oh, thanks for the brilliant conversation, Sporty.
1: Walt, just because I didn't have a corpse hidden out someplace, you get mad. All right, see if I care.
3: Oh, now, wait a minute.
1: No, I understand. Well, you can just get someone else to play jacks with. I'll send you Sam Spade.
3: Now, Rick. Oh. Otis.
4: Yeah, Lieutenant.
3: Why haven't you got that report in here?
4: I've been eating spaghetti.
3: Spaghetti?
4: Yeah. And that Diamond's a liar. I can't lasso nothing. Maybe you have to be a cowboy.

0: Thanks, cabbie. Keep the change.
1: ...137 River Street, the address Helen had given me over the phone, was an old deserted warehouse. Now, I want to stop right here and say I admit it was pretty stupid to wander into an empty warehouse like that. But I figured that this Jones guy must be in some kind of trouble to leave a message like that with Helen. The place was as empty as a fairground in the winter. I put my hand on my .38 and kept moving toward the back of the building. Then I saw a door. A sign on it said, John Jones... Enter. And wouldn't you know it, I did.
2: Hey, what's going on? Where am I? Let me out of here.
3: Come on, Mr. Lumpkin, let's get out of here.
2: Let me out of here.
4: But I don't understand. He's liable to stay in there forever. I don't want him to stop singing like that.
3: Somebody will come along, I promise you that. I just want him to stay in there for a half an hour, that's all.
4: Now, wait a minute. I want to know just what this is all about.
3: You want him to lose his voice, don't you?
4: Oh, I love it.
3: Well, when he went through that door, he started losing it.
4: How? Well, what's behind that door?
3: An icebox. Come on, Mr. Grumpkin.
1: Well, that's exactly where I was, in an icebox. Not a very big one, but a very cold one. The kind a company might have to store fresh meat and drinks. I tried breaking down the door, but it was a foot thick. I struck a match and looked around. Lots of ice, no way out. So I turned up my collar and sat down to wait. I don't know how long I sat there, but I guessed it to be about 20 minutes. I could tell because my feet had frozen up about 20 minutes worth. Then I heard that lovely sound.
5: Rick, you in there?
6: Yeah. Hand me an ice pick. I want to get my feet uncrossed.
5: How on the devil did this happen?
6: Well, I think one of the frozen food companies got a new idea.
7: What's the matter, Diamond? Forget your sleigh.
5: Shut up, Otis. You think you can walk, Rick?
6: Yeah, sure, but I might squeak a little. Ooh, got a Bunsen burner handy?
5: Otis.
7: Okay.
6: How did you find me?
5: We got a call.
6: From a guy named Jones?
5: Yeah, said he was in danger and that you were coming down to meet him at the warehouse. Said he saw two guys lock you in this icebox.
6: Oh, dandy. Did he say where he was?
5: Yeah. Here's the address.
6: Thanks.
5: Hey, where do you think you're going?
6: Well, I feel better now. I'm going over to find Jones.
5: Well, you might get in trouble.
6: Well, if I can find the two guys who locked me up, you can bet on it.
5: Well, I'm going to send Otis along with you.
6: Otis? I thought you wanted me to keep out of trouble.
7: Oh, now, wait a minute. I can keep you out of trouble, Diamond.
6: Oh, Otis, you couldn't find an elephant in an elevator. But come on and bring your head with you.
7: This is the address where that Jones guy said he'd meet you.
6: I. Mandelbaum, Swedish Massage. This guy really picks out some great places to hide out. Come on, Otis. Feet first, or the rest of you will never get out of the car.
7: Oh. Hey, Diamond. You think while you're talking with this guy Jones, I might get me a rub down?
6: Otis, to rub that stomach of yours, it would take a gallon of baby oil and an octopus to get anywhere.
7: Hey, it smells kind of good, don't it? Like a pine tree, maybe.
6: Otis, how would you remember? The last time you smelled a pine tree was when you used to run with the pack.
7: Now listen here, Diamond. You gotta lay off. I don't go around...
8: What can I do for you?
7: Holy cow. Get the biceps.
6: Oh, I'm looking for a guy named Jones.
8: Yeah? Who wants him?
6: The name's Diamond.
8: Oh. Well, Mr. Jones is expecting you. I think he's back in the steam.
6: Which way is it?
8: Straight back. I'd show you, but I gotta give a guy a rub.
6: Come on, Otis.
7: You must be at the end of the hall.
6: That's a pretty bright observation, seeing as how there's only one door and it's at the end of a hall.
7: Yeah, that's the steam room.
6: How do you know?
7: Oh, by this little window in the door.
6: What do you see?
7: Steam.
6: Then, by golly, it must be the steam room.
7: Hey, I can't see nothing.
6: Mr. Jones?
7: Hey. Ain't that some guy lying over there on the bench?
6: Yeah, looks like it. Mr. Jones?
7: He don't answer.
6: No. Otis, look, I'm going over there. Keep the door open. I don't want anyone to lock me in this place.
7: Oh, okay.
6: Mr. Jones, Well, hey, Otis. It's just a bunch of towels rolled up to look like somebody.
8: Yeah? Hey!
6: Otis, what's the matter?
7: Diamond.
6: Yeah. Where are you?
7: Right over here.
6: Well, what are you doing there? I told you to stay by the door and keep it open.
7: Well, I did stay by the door until I got pushed.
6: Pushed? Oh, no.
7: You know something?
6: What?
7: I think we're locked in.

0: Oh, shut up, Otis.
1: Ah, but I don't feel so good. What are we going to do?
0: Oh, why don't you be happy? It's the only chance you'll ever get to sweat off some of that blubber.
1: Yeah, you want I should look like one of them atrocity pictures?
0: Otis, you could lose 300 pounds and still weigh in with King Kong.
1: Yeah, there's no time to get nasty.
0: Well, relax. Read a magazine or something.
1: What do you mean?
0: Just what I said. Read a magazine. Isn't that one right over there?
1: Yeah. Okay. Oh, for Pete's sake, how can I read this thing, Shamus? The pages is all stuck together.
0: You couldn't read the first line of an eye chart anyway. Just look at the pictures and shut up.
1: Okay. Hey!
0: What's the matter?
1: This magazine. Take a look at this.
0: What is it?
1: It's one of them movie magazines, Movie Stars Parade.
0: So what?
1: Well, get a load of these pictures. Ain't that you?
0: Let me see. Well, how about that? Some guy acting like Richard Diamond, private detective.
1: Well, it looks like you.
0: No, it's that Powell guy, that actor. Tear it up.
1: Oh, no, no, it's a good magazine.
0: Give me that.
1: Oh, hey, what'd you do that for?
0: If it hadn't been for that juvenile, I...

0: Hey, look at your watch.
1: It's all steamed up. I can't tell.
0: You think there'll be anything left?
1: Just your shoes, Otis. It'll take a blast furnace to get rid of those. Oh, wait a minute.
0: What's the matter?
1: I thought I heard somebody outside.
0: Yeah? Hey, help! Help!
1: Shut up.
2: Here. Hey! Hey, what's going on in here? Who closed the bolt on the door?
0: We're saved.
1: Would you mind helping us out, old man? We seem to be a little limp.
2: Hey, where's Mr. Jones? Hey, what are you doing in here with your clothes on?
1: Trying to get them steam cleaned.
0: Oh, fresh air.
2: Now, would you two guys mind telling me what this is all about?
1: Maybe you better tell us, Buster.
2: I don't know what you mean.
1: Who locked the door on us?
2: How do I know? I give a guy a rub. When I come back, I find the door bolted. Hey, where's Mr. Jones?
1: You sure he was in the steam room?
2: Sure. He comes in and says he wants a steam. You should show up. I should send you back. I told him I was going to give a rub to stay in long as he liked.
1: Did he ask you how long the rub would be?
2: Yeah. Matter of fact, he did. I said it'd be about half hour.
1: I don't get it. He wanted me in that steam room for just a half an hour. He wanted me in that ice box for about the same time. What's with this?
0: Diamond, look at this uniform.
1: Oh, I think it's lovely, Otis. You should always wear knickers.
3: This is stupid. Didn't the guy at the steam room tell you what this Jones guy looked like?
1: Well, from the description, could have been anyone. Look, I'm just as mixed up as you are.
3: Well, we'll keep after it. Just don't worry, that's all.
0: Hey, Diamond. Miss Asher just called and I told her what's been happening.
1: You mean you know?
0: No, but I told her anyway. She said you should come right over because she had dinner for you. She wanted to take care of you.
1: Isn't he lovely, Walt? Think what that head is going to look like in a bottle.
0: Oh...
3: Now you got him sore. It's going to be horrible around here.
1: Well, isn't it always? Now I'm going on over to Helen's. Keep after that Jones guy and let me know if you run across anything.

0: How are you, Mr. Klumpkin?
1: Lumpkin.
0: Okay, how are you?
1: Come in. Well, what happened at the steam bath?
0: Diamond and a friend boiled for a while.
1: You think it did the trick?
0: Look, when Pat,
1: Kosak.
0: Yeah, Kosak. Well, when I do anything, the results are guaranteed. I just tailed Diamond from the station. He went into his girlfriend's apartment across the way.
2: Oh, goody.
1: Let's see what happens tonight. I'm staying home from work just to hear him not sing.
0: Yeah. About my $50.
1: Oh, look, he's never in that apartment more than 10 minutes before he starts singing. If he goes over 15, you get your 50. Come on.
0: What are we going to do?
1: Raise the window. I don't want to miss the lovely silence when he opens that big bazoo.
3: Okay, Sarah, looks funny.
4: I'm sorry, Rick, but your clothes have shrunk so much.
3: You should see Otis.
4: I'm sorry.
3: Well, you should be. You don't know what I've been through.
4: Oh, yes, I do, and Mommy's going to make it better. Here's a nice drink.
3: No, I don't want a nice drink.
4: Oh, it's strong enough.
3: Well, put it in the dirty glass.
4: You just drink it.
3: Okay. Oh, wow, my throat.
1: Ha!
4: You hear something?
3: No, why?
4: Nothing. Your throat's still pretty bad.
3: Don't know. Me, me, me, me. Oh, hey, it's pretty good.
4: That sounds great.
1: Oh, no!
4: Now, I heard something then.
3: Yeah, so did I. It's a grouch again.
4: Give it to him.
3: Oh, you bet. I feel mean.

0: What?
1: And he wouldn't sing again, huh? Said you fixed it. Well, I'll fix you.
0: No, not that. Put down that chair.
1: Go on, get out of here. That vulture is singing better than ever.
0: Okay, only don't hit me again.
2: Helen.
3: Yes, Rick?
2: You know, that icebox and that steam bath were the best things in the world for my throat.
3: Yes. After you lost your voice this morning, I didn't think anything was going to help. But that icebox and that steam bath really did.
4: Diamond!
2: Oh, hello, Mr. Lumpkin.
4: Did I hear you say you lost your voice this morning?
2: That's right, Mr. Lumpkin. Then didn't think I was going to get it back either.
4: Good night, Mr. Diamond!

0: What's going on over there?
1: Hey, Mr. Kotak. You're Kotak!
2: Okay, but don't hit me again. You can keep the 50.

0: You have just heard Richard Diamond, Private Detective, starring Dick Powell. Helen was played by Virginia Gregg, Lieutenant Levinson by Ed Begley. Also in our cast were Wilms Herbert, Jack Crucian, and Stephen Dunn. Music was under the direction of Frank Worth. Richard Diamond is written and directed by Blake Edwards. Dick Powell soon will be seen in the screen version of the best-selling novel, Mrs. Mike. Now, this is Eddie King inviting you to be with us again at this same time next week, when we will again bring you Dick Powell as Richard Diamond, Private Detective. Saturday night is packed with entertainment when you stay tuned to NBC's star lineup of shows.
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2: Dragnet. The documented drama of an actual crime. For the next 30 minutes, in cooperation with the Los Angeles Police Department, you will travel step by step on the side of the law through an actual case transcribed from official police files. From beginning to end, from crime to punishment, Dragnet is the story of your police force in action.
3: It was Tuesday, May 10th. We were working the day watch out of Bunko Fugitive Division, pickpocket detail. My partner's Frank Smith. The boss is Captain Didion. My name's Friday. I was on my way back from communications, and it was 11:14 a.m. when I got to room 38. Bunko.
4: Joe?
3: Yeah?
4: Anything come in from St. Louis?
3: Yeah, they checked the Carney's plan back there. No trace of Beck.
4: Tip was wrong then, huh?
3: Yeah, looks like it.
4: Where to now?
3: Well, about all we can do is sit and wait for a reply on the radiogram. He's got to be someplace, and he isn't going to stop working. There'll be word on him somewhere.
4: I'll be glad when we turn the key.
3: Yeah.
5: Excuse me.
3: Yes, sir?
5: I wonder if you could help me.
3: Well, we'll try, sir. You want to come on in? What's it all about?
5: I've been robbed.
3: Sir?
5: They took my money, all of it, every bit. I don't know how, but they took it all. I don't know what to do.
3: Well, do you want to sit down?
5: Yes, please. I don't know how they did it. I tried to be so careful, but they took it all. 37 years doing without, and now I got nothing.
3: Well, this is my partner, Frank Smith. My name's Friday. Maybe if you tell us what happened here, we could help you.
5: Yes, maybe. I'm Louis Bonning.
3: Yes, sir.
5: I live at 1820 Woodworth Court, Los Angeles, 12. I have a room there.
3: I see.
5: $14 a week and privileges.
4: If you tell us what happened, Mr. Bonning, we might be able to do something for you.
5: I'm trying to tell you. I'm trying to think of what happened. I don't believe it yet.
3: I know you said you were robbed. Is that right?
5: Yes. $5,200. All gone.
3: Well, were you held up?
5: No, nothing like that. If it was that way, I'd know. But just all of a sudden, I put my hand in my pocket to feel the money, and it wasn't there. Nothing was there. I had a pocket full of empty.
4: Well, now, sir, do you usually carry that much money around with you?
5: No, mister. I got it from the bank this morning. I'm going away. I was leaving Los Angeles. That's why I had the money, so I could leave.
3: All right, sir. Suppose you start right at the beginning and tell us the whole story, will you?
5: Well, my wife passed on 4 weeks ago, Monday, April 4th. Yeah, that's when it happened, April 4th.
3: Uh-huh.
5: We came to this country when we were both young. She died 4 weeks ago.
4: Yes, sir. If you'd go on about the theft, please.
5: Well, I thought I'd maybe go back to Chicago to live with one of my daughters. She asked me to come, and I thought I would, so I drew out the money.
3: You took the money out of the bank?
5: Yes, this morning. $5,200. It's what we'd saved. I couldn't leave it here in the bank if I was going to be in Chicago.
3: Well, you could have had the money transferred, you know.
5: I guess that's what I should have done, but it's too late now.
3: Did you have the money when you left the bank?
5: Yes. I rolled the bills up and put them here in my pocket. Here, this one on the left side. I kept my hand on the money, so I knew it was there.
4: Now, what'd you do after you left the bank?
5: Well, I was going home. I thought I'd walk home. I went down the street, and then I thought I'd stop for some coffee. I was all packed at my room, so I didn't want to make a mess. I thought I'd have a cup of coffee out.
3: Mm-hmm.
5: I went into the big market. They have a coffee counter there, and I went in and sat down. All the time, I kept my hand on the money. I could feel it through the pants. It was in my pocket.
4: Yes, sir.
5: I had the coffee, and I went to go out of the market. As I walked through all the people, a box fell off a stack of boxes and almost hit me. I didn't think anything about it. Nobody was hurt. All the people in the market came over to me and asked if I was all right, but I said yes, I was all right. Then I went out of the market. I got on the street when I remembered about the money, and it was gone.
3: Now, it had been taken from you in the market, is that right?
5: Yes, mister, it was in the market, I think.
4: Well, let's get this straight. While you were in there, did anyone bump into you?
5: I don't understand.
4: I mean anyone jostle you, bump into you without reason.
5: No, I don't remember.
3: Did anybody follow you from the bank to the market that you noticed?
5: It was hard to tell, mister. There are a lot of people on the streets. It would be hard to tell if there was anyone.
3: Yes, sir, I understand. But was there any one person you recall having seen this morning? One face that you might remember, maybe?
5: No, mister. I tried to think about it, but there's no one.
3: I see.
5: Do you think you'll get it back for me?
3: Sir?
5: The money. It makes a big difference.
3: How's that?
5: Before, when I had the money, I could go and live with my daughter. With the money, I could be independent. It'd be a different feeling. You understand, don't you?
3: Yes, sir, I do.
5: That's why it's so important you get the money back, so I can go live with my daughter, so I can do that. That's the only reason I trouble you. The only reason I have to ask you to find the man. That's the only reason I got him.
3: It's a little different with us, sir.
5: Huh?
3: We've got another one. For the past several weeks, we've been getting reports of the existence of an organized gang of pickpockets working in Los Angeles. Contrary to most opinion, a pickpocket seldom works alone. Like everything else, it's gotten to be a highly specialized operation. Normally, there are several men to each team. The jug mob, who usually spends his time in banks looking for the victim. The shover, who pushes or bumps the victim so his money can be taken. And the wire, who does the actual pocket picking. In certain types of operation, the jug mob is replaced by the short, who works streetcars and spots people who have large amounts of money. Under normal circumstances, a professional group of pickpockets can take approximately $5,000 a day out of a tip or a crowd. 11:47 a.m. We had the victim, Louis Bonning, look through the pictures of known pickpockets for a possible identification of the man who'd taken his money. He was unable to find anybody who looked familiar. We told him to go home, and we said that we'd be in touch with him. 12:35 p.m. Frank and I check back into the office.
4: It's a rough one, huh?
3: Yeah, they all come out that color, don't they? I sure hope we can do some good for him.
4: Yeah, nice old guy.
3: You want to get in touch with Slim Ramos? Let's go down and talk to him. He might be able to come up with something.
4: Yeah, I'll get his number. I've got to get a new book. This one's getting almost impossible to use.
3: Yeah.
4: Look at this. Numbers all crossed out, you know, when they change the prefixes.
3: Yeah.
4: Sure made a mess out of my book. Here it is. Expert. 4, 7. Slim Ramos there? Hey, Slim, this is Frank Smith. Yeah. Good. Yeah, say, Slim. Wait a minute. Now, the reason I called you, Joe and I'd like to come down and talk to you if it's okay. You gonna be there this afternoon? Uh-huh. No, nothing wrong. Just a couple of things we want to check over with you. Yeah. Okay. See you around 2:30, huh? Is that all right? Yeah. Okay. No, I know where it is. Right. See you then. He's going to be in all afternoon. Said he'd be glad to see us.
3: Good. Maybe he's got something we can use on this thing.
4: Well, he'll lay it out for us if he has.
3: Well, that's the one good thing about starting with nothing, isn't it?
4: Yeah.
3: We can only go one way. Twelve oh six p.m. Frank and I checked out of the office and we started for Santa Monica. Slim Ramos had been one of the best pickpockets in the business. He'd been arrested and served a term in San Quentin. After he'd been paroled, he'd opened a small stand on one of the amusement piers near the beach. From his past record, Ramos had been cooperative with the police department, and several arrests were attributed to his information. Ramos was operating a Wheel of Fortune booth at the end of the pier. Frank and I parked the car and walked out.
4: Quite a place, huh?
3: Yeah.
4: I gotta bring the kids down here some Sunday. They get a real kick out of it.
3: Yeah. That's Slim's booth there, isn't it?
4: Yeah.
3: I don't see him.
4: He said he'd be here.
3: He might be around back.
4: Yeah. I'd sure like to win one of those hams.
3: Yeah.
4: Big ones, aren't they?
3: Uh-huh. Slim, you around?
6: Yeah, hold on. Be right out. Hi, Joe, Frank.
3: Hi, how are you?
6: I was in the back packaging some groceries.
3: Uh-huh.
6: What can I do for you?
3: I'd like to talk to you about a cannon operation.
6: Yeah, I should have known. Come on back here. We can sit down.
3: All right.
6: Hey, watch your heads on the counter.
3: Yeah.
6: Got a couple of chairs back here. Come on, I can finish up the sacking.
3: All right, go ahead.
6: Well, what's it about?
3: You got any rumbles about a bunch working the downtown area?
6: What kind of operation?
3: Jug mob.
6: Seems like I heard something about a bunch coming in from the east. KC, I think. Seems I heard they worked a couple of still dates with a county back there. Boss didn't know they were working. When he found out, he had them kicked off the lot.
3: You got any names for us?
6: No, not right off. Got to check around. Might be able to come up with them. What's the bit?
3: Yeah, they've been scoring good working the downtown area. Took an elderly man for his life savings this morning.
6: Uh-huh. Figures.
3: Huh?
6: They always pick on the elderly ones. Bump into a young guy might give you trouble. Pick the old ones, they don't seem to notice it.
4: Yeah.
3: How you been doing, Slim?
6: Oh, good. Got it real good. I ain't killing the world, but my rent's paid. I know there ain't going to be a fuzz on my tail tonight. I got it real good.
3: How long you been here now?
6: I guess it's been about a year. Thought if I could get permission, I might go out with a carny this year. You know, work the front end.
3: Mm-hmm.
6: Got a letter from a friend that's got a grind store, one of the big ones. He says he might be able to get me in.
4: A grind store?
6: Yeah, you know, everybody plays, everybody wins. Pay a dime to win a piece of slum worth maybe a couple of cents. Well, this carny I might go with's got no grift in the front end, all percentage games. Way I figured, if you go out with a good one, the weather holds, you're going to do all right.
4: Well, you figure you can come out better than you do here?
6: Oh, sure. You see, we get a real good play over the weekends. Regular days, it's kind of slow. Go out with a big carny, you can draw crowds anytime if the weather's good. Bound to come out better.
3: Mm-hmm. You'll check into those names for us, will you, Slim?
6: Yeah, I'll make a couple of calls.
3: Can you make them now?
6: No, I have to get in touch with the guys tonight. I'll get back to you first thing in the morning.
3: All right, fine.
6: Same number, Michigan 5211?
3: That's right, Bunko Fugitive.
6: Yeah, all right, I'll give you a call. Buy you guys a cup of coffee?
3: No, thanks, Slim. We're just going to eat. You want to come along? We'll buy you one.
6: Okay. Now, hold on while I check with Harry. Have him keep an eye on things.
3: All right.
6: Yeah, you go ahead.
3: Okay.
6: Now, watch the counter. I came up too fast the other day, like took all the skin off my back.
3: Yeah.
6: Hold on a minute. I'll be right back.
3: All right.
4: Nice looking place, huh?
3: Yeah. He's painted it since we were down here last time.
4: Yeah.
6: Well, let's go.
4: You painted up the place, huh, Slim?
6: Yeah, thought I might turn a bigger tip. The place look good. You know, people like a clean-looking place.
3: How are the rest of the booths doing down here, Slim?
6: Oh, pretty good. I told you, weekends we do great. Other times it's a little slow.
3: Uh-huh. Any grift down here?
6: No, at least if there is, I haven't heard of it. Guy in the Santa Monica Police Department, Lieutenant Cunningham, he keeps the place real clean.
3: Yeah, that's right.
6: Last thing I heard about was a guy who was working with a camelback wheel.
4: A what?
6: Camelback. Like mine, only this was gaffed.
3: How?
6: Smoothest pitch around. The arrow is connected to a spindle. Spindle goes through a stand. Looks like there'd be no way to G it. Plain pipe. Looks clean.
4: What's the gimmick?
6: Well, the frame rests on four pins. Pins are supposed to be what anchors it to the counter.
4: Uh-huh.
6: Now, three of the pins go into one piece of the counter. They really do hold the wheel in place. The other one goes through a separate piece of wood on the booth side of the counter. There's a space between the board on the booth side and the one the three legs go through.
4: Yeah.
6: Now, the pin in the fourth leg is loose. It's connected with a bunch of levers inside the pipe, acts as a brake on the wheel. All the operator has to do is lean against the board, and he's got complete control of the wheel all the time.
3: Well, that's a real nice deal, isn't it?
6: Yeah, the way they figured, it's perfect. In case they get a cowboy in the crowd, the mark can pick the wheel right up out of the counter. Shows that there's no wires running to it. The wheel's gaffed, there's no way to prove it. Set it up with a couple of sticks in front, let them win a couple of times, you got it made. It's the way they figure it. Doesn't work out, though.
3: Well?
6: Now, like on my wheel, I got 120 numbers on it. Figure I get good action, I'm going to have maybe half of them covered. Right off, the odds are on my side.
3: Uh-huh.
6: Out of the rest, there's only one winner. Half of them covered means a gross of about $6. I give away $5 worth of groceries. Even with a winner, I come out every time. Percentages prove it. Look at it that way, you don't need a gaffed wheel.
3: Yeah, it's too bad more of them don't figure it like that. So.
6: Yeah, I suppose. Took me a long time to find it out.
4: Yeah, but you came up with the answers.
6: I hope I can do the same for you on the cannon operation.
3: So do we.
6: It's funny. I get to thinking when I was working as a wire, how we figured that Any time we could lift a poke from the mark was a big laugh. A lot of difference now.
3: Yeah, right.
6: Yeah. Now I sleep nights.
3: Nice. 2:15 p.m. We continued to talk to our informant, Slim Ramos. He said that he didn't know the name of the carnival the possible suspects had been fired from. He said that he'd call some of his contacts and try to get the information for us. We set up a time for him to get in touch with us, and then Frank and I drove back to the office. We contacted Captain Didion and made arrangements for additional men to be assigned to help us. Sergeants John DeBetta and Danny Gilmore were asked to aid us in a search of the market where the victim had been robbed. We spent the next 3 hours in the market looking at the crowd in the hopes that we'd see a known pickpocket or even see a wire in operation, but the surveillance netted us nothing. We made arrangements for the victim's bank to be watched the following morning. 6:15 p.m., Frank and I got back to the squad room.
4: Well, he sure does a good business, doesn't it?
3: What?
4: The market, Joe. A lot of people go in there.
3: Yeah.
4: What's the matter with you?
3: Well, I was just thinking. I guess it comes down to the point where the only way to hang on to your money is to carry it in your hand and keep your fist closed.
4: It's darn close. I was talking with Lieutenant Jack Swan. He was telling me a guy came in here from Nebraska, came in by bus.
3: Yeah.
4: He was sitting in the station waiting for a coach to take him up north. Had all his money in his shoe.
3: In his shoe?
4: Yeah. Had it in his left shoe. Had the money all flat so we could walk on it. Figured it'd be safe there.
3: Well, wasn't it?
4: No. Dozed off for a minute. Next thing he knows, shoe's off and the money's gone.
3: How would anybody know where it was?
4: I don't know. The guy that took it found it, though. Guy dozed off for a minute, loses his shoe and all his money.
3: Anything turn up on it?
4: No.
3: Not again. Bunko Fugitive Friday. Yeah. Yeah, Slim. Mm-hmm. What was that name again?
7: Yeah.
3: Mm-hmm. What'd he say about it? Yeah, wait a minute. Frank?
4: Yeah. Here you go.
3: Let me have a pencil. Pencil, too.
4: Yeah.
3: Okay, thank you. All right, Slim, go ahead. Was it with a K? Uh-huh. Yeah. What? O-L-C? C as in Charlie. O-T-T. Right. You know where they're staying. Uh-huh. All right. Well, give us a call if anything more turns up, huh? Right. Okay, Slim. Thanks a lot. Right. Bye.
4: How do you do?
3: Well, pretty good. Three names of the guys who worked the carny in KC.
4: Yeah?
3: Slim talked to a friend, got the information that the guys who work in the downtown area have been scoring real good.
4: Say where we could find them?
3: No. He's going to try to get the address for us.
4: Well, we took a big jump just knowing who they are.
3: Deal now is to make it work.
4: What do you mean?
3: Well, Slim says his bunch is pretty hinky. They're playing it real careful.
4: Yeah.
3: Word's out they got two more big scores to make, and then they're going to leave town.
2: 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Smokers by the thousands are now changing to Chesterfield because they're learning the facts about Chesterfield. Facts like these. A doctor has been examining Chesterfield smokers for 20 months, almost two full years now. We've just received his latest report, and it confirms again no adverse effects to the nose, throat, and sinuses from smoking Chesterfield. That's a matter of record, and so is this. Chesterfield is the only cigarette proved highest in quality, low in nicotine. Those are the facts about Chesterfield. More good reasons why Chesterfields taste so good. Smoke so much milder. How about it, friends? Smoke America's most popular two-way cigarette. Chesterfield. Regular and king size. Best for you.
3: The three names our informant had given us were Howard Kremer, Victor Leiden, and Edward Alcott. We had the names checked through our record bureau, but we found that none of the three men had been arrested in Los Angeles. We got a radiogram off to the police department in Kansas City, the last place the trio was known to have worked. We asked that all information on the thieves be forwarded to us. We also sent a teletype to George Brereton up at Sacramento, CII, asking him to check the names for us. The following morning, Wednesday, May 11th, we got word from Kansas City that the officials there were forwarding mugshots and descriptions of the three men. During the day, Frank and I met with Captain Didion, and a surveillance of the downtown area banks was set up. On Friday morning, when Frank and I checked into work, a special delivery letter was waiting for us. In it, we found the records and pictures of Kremer, Leiden, and Alcott. The pictures were handed over to the photo lab, and they started to reproduce them. The descriptions were sent to the print shop, and MO sheets were made up. As soon as possible, the pictures and the bulletins were distributed to all bank guards in the area. Additional officers from Bunko Fugitive were placed in the vicinity. Frank and I maintained a rolling stakeout in the downtown area. At 9 p.m. Friday night, the banks closed, and we'd gotten no report that the thieves had worked. Local broadcasts were gotten out on the men, but there were no replies. Monday, May 16th, the plan was put into effect again. No results. Tuesday, the gang didn't work. Began to look as if they might have closed up operations in Los Angeles and moved on. Wednesday, May 18th, Frank and I came back from lunch. I'll get it. Bunko Fugitive, Friday. Yes, sir. That's right. Where? Right. No, don't do anything to let them know. Right. Well, let's go.
4: Some good?
3: The shover, bank guard, just spotted him. The call had come from a bank at the corner of 7th and Jackson Streets. The guard told us that he'd seen one of the suspects enter the bank and, under the pretense of filling out deposit slips, observe the withdrawals that the customers were making. It took us a little under 3 minutes to get to the address. We checked with the guard and he pointed out the suspect. Frank pretended to make out a deposit slip while I waited at the new account desk. When we entered the bank, the suspect was standing at the teller's window. In front of him was an elderly man. As the line moved up, the suspect began to examine the slip that he'd made out. Then, as the elderly man took his turn at the window, the suspect walked away and stopped by the door. He waited for the man to finish his business at the teller's counter. Then, as he passed through the door, the suspect fell in step behind him. Frank and I followed him down the street. As he walked through the crowds, he was joined by Edward Alcott, the shover in the operation. The elderly man entered a small tobacco store, and as he went through the door, the wire, Howard Kremer, joined the other two suspects. As the elderly man stood at the counter waiting to be served, the shover walked over to the magazine rack. He stood looking at the magazines for a moment, and then as he turned away, he seemingly tripped and fell against the proposed victim. Both Frank and I knew it was coming. We were watching for it, and yet we missed the actual theft. The wire moved in and removed the victim's money so fast that we couldn't see it. The shover took the wallet from the wire, and the gang was ready to move on. Frank and I stepped into him. All right, Mr. Police Officers, you're under arrest.
4: For what?
3: Stop dreaming. You know the route. Now, come on.
7: Beat it. Come on.

0: All right, mister. Come on your feet. Get up.
1: Get away from me, cop. Leave me alone. You're going to regret this. Shoving a citizen around. No reason for this.
0: How about the other two?
2: They're out.
0: All right, let's get them downtown.
2: How about the victim?
0: No, he left when the beef started. Better try to catch him.
2: Yeah.
1: You're going to be sorry for this. You wait. You're going to be real sorry shoving an honest citizen around.
0: Yeah, that's the trouble with you punks.
1: What do you mean?
0: You're wrong on both counts. The three suspects were taken into custody and brought downtown. The victim's wallet was found on the person of Edward Alcott. It was identified by the owner and booked as evidence. 3:15 p.m. We took the wire, Howard Kremer, to the interrogation room.
2: Sit down, Kremer.
1: Yeah.
0: All right, you want to give us a statement?
1: For what?
0: Come off it. You know what we're talking about.
1: You got to have me cross with somebody else. I'm trying to level with you. I don't know what you're talking about.
0: You want us to lay it out for you?
1: I don't care much either way. You guys slam into a store where I'm trying to buy a pack of cigarettes, and all of a sudden I got handcuffs on. You tell me I'm hooked for being a pickpocket.
0: That's the way you want to tell it, huh?
1: There ain't any other words.
2: Your two friends tell it different.
1: What two friends?
0: Two fellas we picked up with you.
1: This is a big town, a lot of people. You walk into a store, you don't ask who's standing next to you.
2: They put the whole deal on you.
1: Who?
2: Lydon and Alcott.
1: Never heard of them.
0: How long do you figure you're going to keep this up, mister?
1: As long as it takes to get you on my side.
0: They don't bill days that long.
1: That's your loss. I'm a nice fellow if you take the time to get to know me.
0: All right, Kremer, this is way off the road. Now, maybe you got all day, we haven't. You can either give it to us here and now, or we can drop you into a cell and let you wait it out.
1: You put me in a tank and I'll be out in half an hour.
2: How many times have you been arrested?
1: Who says there was a first?
2: How many times?
1: You got the books? Look it up.
0: We ask you a question.
1: So I'm not a genius. I got trouble with addition.
0: Take everything out of your pockets.
1: What?
0: Come on.
1: Well, why?
0: Now, look, you're running out of funny time here, Kremer.
1: Then you better ring the bell, because I'll need more of it.
2: You got a job?
1: Yeah, I'm a president of a bank.
2: You're going way out on this, Kremer.
1: I like the scenery.
0: You work?
1: Yeah.
0: Where?
1: Round, no special place.
0: What do you do?
1: I'm a salesman.
0: What do you sell?
1: Whatever people can afford.
0: All right, now come on, put your things on the table right now.
1: You can sign a receipt?
0: They aren't going to be taken from you. You want to see what you're carrying.
1: Okay. You boys deserve a break, but I'll tell you now, the numbers on my phone book are mine. Don't go near them.
0: Come on, get it up.
1: Here's my wallet. Handkerchief, comb, nail clippers, some change. A couple of ticket stubs from a movie. A lousy picture. Cigarette slider, that's it.
0: You got any money in that wallet?
1: Yeah.
0: How much?
1: I don't know. I don't pay much attention to how much I'm carrying.
2: You can't even come close to how much you got.
1: No.
0: Take it out and count it.
1: Okay. One, two, three. All right. Comes out to $3,700.
2: You must do real good at that salesman's job.
1: Company pays big commissions.
0: I put the money in your pocket.
1: Why don't you put it in yours?
0: What'd you say?
1: Look, cop, I've been around. I've been with most of the carnies in the country one time or another. I know the score. There ain't a place in the world that the fix can't be put in. Now, why don't you just take the money? You drop it in your pocket, and I'll forget I was ever in here. Won't be nobody hurt. The old guy's maybe out a couple $100, but so what? He won't miss it. Why not put the fix in? We'll both come out all right.
0: No, the fix just curdled, Kremer.
1: What?
0: You said we had the record when you called it. We got all the word about you. Way down the line, you talk about how you worked with carnies. How long?
1: Huh?
0: What's the longest time you ever stayed with one outfit?
1: I like to move.
0: Yeah, sure you do. That's the way the people who run the show want it. Decent carny doesn't want a guy like you around, you or anybody like you. You've been on the road taking money away from people who can't afford it for a long time. Now we nail you and you come in here acting like a big man. You do the indignant bit, and then when that doesn't work, you try to buy your way out. Oh, you've had it, mister. We know it, and your two buddies know it. When are you going to take a good look?
1: You really figure you've got it made, huh?
0: We know we have.
1: The other two guys really cop out?
0: The whole thing. All comes down to how you engineered it.
1: You buy what they say?
0: We buy it.
1: Uh-huh. Then there isn't much more for me to say, is there?
0: Not a great deal, no.
1: Okay, let's go.
0: How about a statement?
1: Why?
0: Make it easier on yourself.
1: Easier if I cop out.
0: You know what I mean.
1: Yeah. All right. Bring the girl in. I'll give you a statement.
0: Right.
2: Yeah.
1: Mind if I have a smoke?
0: What was that?
1: I said, you mind if I have a smoke?
0: No, go ahead.
1: Wild one, isn't it?
0: What?
1: Had it all down so pat. Good shover, better jug mop. I'll sit in the front row with any wire in the business. All that and it don't add up to a winner.
0: That's like you said.
1: Huh?
0: You got trouble with addition.
3: The story you have just heard is true. The names were changed to protect the innocent. On September 14th, trial was held in Department 96, Superior Court of the State of California, in and for the County of Los Angeles. In a moment, the results of that trial. Howard Nathan Kremer, Edward Francis Alcott, and Victor Frederick Leighton were tried and convicted on 6 counts of grand theft money and received sentence as prescribed by law. Grand theft money is punishable by imprisonment in the state penitentiary for a period of not less than 1 nor more than 10 years.

0: You have just heard Dragnet, a series of authentic cases from official files. Technical advice comes from the Office of Chief of Police W.H. Parker, Los Angeles Police Department. Technical advisors, Captain Jack Donahoe, Sergeant Marty Wynn, Sergeant Vance Frazier. Heard tonight were Ben Alexander, Ralph Moody, Herb Bygren. Script by John Robinson. Music by Walter Schumann. Hal Gibney speaking.
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0: Good evening. This is Crime Classics. I am Thomas Highland.
16: I'm going to tell you another true crime story. Listen. The man is nailing a horse's picture to the wall. The horse is pawing the western skies in the classic attitude of pawing horses, and it is the top half of a calendar distributed by Isaac's Livery. It's a hot April day in St. Joseph, Missouri, in the year 1882, and the man is hanging the picture in his living room because he has a fondness for the noble beast. Horses have gotten him out of many a critical situation, such as 1, holding up railroads, 2, robbing banks, 3, murdering fellows. His name is Jesse James, and as soon as he finishes hanging that picture, a friend of his is going to shoot the back of his head off. So tonight, my transcribed report to you on the death of a picture hanger.
17: 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Your host each week, Mr. Thomas Highland, connoisseur of crime, student of violence, and teller of murders. Now, once again, Thomas Highland.

0: Tonight, we take you to Jefferson City, Missouri, to the mansion of the governor of that state. His name was Crittenden, but his cronies called him Critch. He liked living in the governor's mansion because he never had it so good. There were servants, crystal chandeliers, wine furnished by cronies, entertainments by cronies, and best of all, six small gilded cherubs, backs bent cheerfully to support a cast iron bathtub, and quite often the governor also. So, if you've never attended a governor taking a bath, here's your chance.
1: Where's that soap? Where is it?
2: Well, there it is, Critch. Right behind you.
1: Sure.
2: Uh-huh.
1: When's the last time you had a bath?
2: Kansas City. Just after the hanging of Billy Bob Williams. Let's see, that was,
1: March 12th, last.
2: What a memory you got, Governor.
1: Yeah, hanging outlaw is one of the nicest parts of this job, Timberlake. You ever get to be governor, hang a lot of outlaws and remember when. That way you can tell people and people will be impressed and keep you governor.
2: I'll remember.
1: Hand me that rose water and glycerin, Sheriff.
2: Oh, sure. Oh,
1: thanks. You know what I called you down here for?
2: Got an idea.
1: Tell me and I'll tell you if you're right.
2: Jesse James?
1: Look good on my record. He to die somehow soon. During my administration in my state.
2: People will cheer you wherever you go.
1: I like the sound of people cheering.
2: Governor.
1: Hand me the towel, sir.
2: Oh.
1: Thanks.
2: Governor, I've been thinking.
1: Scheming kind of thinking?
2: Well, you might say.
1: About Jesse?
2: If it works, people are liable to cheer you right on to Washington. Then there's no telling what.
1: In a case like that, you're liable to be standing right where I'm standing.
2: That's right.
1: Get Jesse for me.
2: I'm gonna do that.
1: Not since Kansas City, huh, Sheriff?
2: Not since then.
1: Well, how'd you like to take a bath right now?
2: I didn't want to say nothing. I was hoping you'd ask.
1: She's all yours, Sheriff. Enjoy yourself.

0: Sheriff Timberlake was a man who instinctively knew his way around a bathtub. He soaked, lathered, and rinsed and was out of there in the shake of a lamb's tail. Then he went home. Then he changed his clothes. He got into a nondescript outfit of brown woolen pants and a black alpaca coat, and he went down to Kansas City. Many things were to be found in Kansas City. A wooden monument, long since burned, of Daniel Sanker, who got a message through to his beleaguered dad, a grand opera house, and three mechanical pianos, each with fiddle attached. All in all, it was a very happy community. Worthy of note is the fact that Spit in the Ocean, a poker variation, was invented at Bobrick's Poker Palace during this era. And it is into this very den that Sheriff Timberlake wandered. He wandered here because he was looking for someone. A girl. A young lady whose job it was to stand in back of strangers at the gaming tables and make signals to the houseman on the opposite side. When Timberlake approached her, she had three fingers in the air and the tip of her tongue pointing to the left.
1: Maddie.
2: Oh.
3: Up you, Hunter.
1: Want to talk with you, Maddie.
2: A second.
1: Raise you.
3: Carl.
4: I got me a one-eyed jack in the hole. Gives me three of them. Where'd you say you're from? Roanoke? Nice place.
2: Come on. Out here. What you want?
1: How's Johnny?
2: You said you weren't going to turn him in.
1: For favors.
2: What you want him to do?
1: Nothing.
2: What you want?
1: Jesse James.
2: Oh.
1: Got to clean up Missouri, Maddie.
2: Oh?
1: Got to start with Jesse.
2: If you say it.
1: Yeah, Jesse's staying with Robert and Charlie Ford.
2: That's right.
1: They're your friends, ain't they, Maddie, Robert and Charlie Ford?
2: I used to know them pretty good.
1: Ain't hard to talk to old friends, Maddie.
2: And you ain't going to touch Johnny, are you?
1: You just tell Robert and Charlie Ford I'm at Stamponi's boarding house right now. Ain't got a gun either.
2: That all you want me to do?
1: You tell them, Maddie. You hear?

0: How is it?
1: The fort.
0: Door's open. Come on in, boys. Well, didn't Matty tell you I left my guns back in Jefferson City? Just you come on in.
2: Bob, over there.
3: All right.
0: Glad to see you back in Missouri, Charlie. Heard you and Robert were over in Kansas for a while. Heard you're in jail. Heard you killed a man to get out. Glad to see you back in Missouri.
2: Bob, get him.
3: All right.
0: I told you I weren't holding no iron, boys.
2: Making sure. Take your shirt off him, Bob. Now, let him go, Bob. How come you ain't holding nothing, Sheriff?
0: Well, now you know what I'm gonna say, you believe.
2: Go on back here, Bob, where you was before.
3: All right.
2: Sheriff, you crazy?
0: Let me ask you a question, then you decide. How'd you like a full pardon for what you done in Missouri, Charlie? Robert, you need never go back into Kansas. You're free to stay here as long as you live. Come and go as you please. Don't have to worry about killing four people in Missouri. Besides, have $10,000. You've been robbing, you've been stealing, you've been killing. You got $10 between you? Both of you, murderers, thieves, scum. I figured you'd do that. I'm glad you did. Because now you're hating yourself.
2: Put your gun back, Bob. Let him run on a little bit more.
0: You like Jesse James, Charlie?
2: Ain't nothing about him I like or don't like.
0: You like Jesse, Robert?
2: Man's talking to you, Robert. Wants to know you like Jesse.
0: Do you?
2: Once Jesse and Bob had a little fight. 2 years ago, Bob was only 19 and Jesse a full-grown man. When Jesse was finished with Bob, Bob got to be a full-grown man.
0: The governor wants Jesse dead or alive.
2: A lot of people do.
0: Governor says he'd give both of you a full pardon and $10,000 for Jesse.
2: Ain't no bargain, Jesse being who he is. Gunfighter like he is and fast like...
0: Whatever he... do, it'd be a hero. People cheer.
3: That'd be nice.
0: What'd you say, Robert?
3: That'd be nice.
0: Ride with the governor.
3: That'd be nice.
0: Being a hero instead of a running dog.
3: I like that word.
0: Hero?
3: Yeah.
0: Robert?
3: Yeah?
0: Say it.
3: Hero.
0: What's the matter?
2: Listen to what I can say. $10,000.
0: Well, boys?
2: Jesse James died all of a sudden. Wouldn't take long for you to hear about it. We'd let you know.
3: That's a promise.

Chain reaction. Governor in bathtub. Sheriff in waiting. Matty, the girl card watcher. And the brothers Ford, Robert, and Charlie. The principals involved in getting Jesse James assassinated. It would be well at this point to remark upon some of the accomplishments of Jesse James. His standard feat was murdering cowboys and rustling cattle. One incident in Star County, Texas, had him murdering single-handedly 3 cowboys and driving off 500 fine head of beef, a record which stands to this day. On record, too, is his slaying by bowie knife of Mr. John W. Wicker, a Pinkerton man from Chicago. Then there were several train robberies, outstanding of which was the one 5 miles east of Council Bluffs, where he and his men derailed the Chicago, Rock Island, and Pacific Express. The cars telescoped. The engineer was instantly killed. 12 passengers were seriously injured. And Jesse and his men robbed them all. There are many other mayhems too numerous to mention, except that they averaged 1.37 corpses per exploit. One act of kindness must be noted, however. Mr. Avery Thompson, hurt grievously by a runaway horse in the streets of Abilene, pleaded to be put out of his misery. From 50 paces, Jesse obliged. His act of mercy was applauded by all around. It was then this half-kind, half-renegade person that the brothers Ford were going to kill. Charlie and Robert went home, lit the kerosene lamp, and waited. They didn't have to wait too long.

It was a Saturday night when Jesse walked through that doorway in Ray County, and Sunday was his favorite day because he could sleep late.

You are listening to Crime Classics and your host, Thomas Highland. Tomorrow night, if you're in the mood for still more adventure listening, don't miss 21st Precinct, the program that probes the inner workings of the world's largest police force. 21st Precinct shows you policemen as the human beings they are, exposes their tough grinds, their dangerous careers. Remember, it's Tuesday nights on most of these same stations, presented by CBS Radio. And now, once again, Thomas Highland and the second act of Crime Classics, and his report to you on The Death of a Picture Hanger.

0: The night Jesse James walked into the Ford home, he was carrying a .45 Colt on one hip, .45 Smith Wesson on the other, and a .44 Derringer in his waistcoat, and a Winchester rifle hung limply from his left hand. Armed in this manner was standard operating procedure for Jesse when he walked into homes, a procedure which varied only some years before when he courted. At this time of romance, he did not wear the Derringer. It should be remarked, however, that the Winchester was kept by his feet, like a faithful old dog. All of which adds up to the fact that all of the people who tried before this Saturday night to kill Jesse were long dead. And the Ford boys, Robert and Charlie, were well aware of this fact. But Robert wanted to be a hero, and Charlie wanted $10,000. So they were very hospitable.
1: Sit in the rocker, Jess. Want some whiskey? Bob. Heard you've been in Jefferson City, Jess.
2: Here you are, Jess. You must be sleepy, Jess.
1: What's the matter with you, Bob? You don't have to tell Jess when he's sleepy. Jess knows when he's sleepy.
2: I just don't want to talk important things to him, that's all. Not when his head's nodding.
1: Simmer down, Bob.
2: All right, Jess, I'll tell you. We're tired of lazing around. Me and Charlie have been doing nothing, just waiting for you to say go. When are you going to say go, Jess?
1: Kid's anxious, Jess. Just like kids.
2: Tired, that's all.
1: Yeah. Been on my back like this for a week, Jess. Worrisome, ain't he?
2: Listen, Jess, we figured something.
1: A train, Jess.
3: Trains are easy.
2: You hear what he said? You hear what he said, Charlie? Trains are easy.
1: Kid.
2: The Chicago, Rock Island, and Pacific out of Kansas City. It makes a stop at Winston, Jess.
1: At Cameron, too.
2: Here's your drink, Jess. We gonna do it to the train, Jess? Yahoo!
1: Need some sleep. Bob, fix Jess that place in the barn.
2: Sure. Sure, Will.
0: So Bob went out to the barn, fluffed up some straw, and made a bed for Jesse to sleep in. This was considered an act of compassion of the time, barn owners to wayfarers. But in this instance, it was known as a tactic. Get Jesse on his back in the barn with maybe his guns off. Get him while he's sleeping. So consider now what we have here. Jesse James bedded down for the night and his two would-be assassins as guardian angels. In the trade, this is known as a precarious position. So switch now from prone Jesse to outside the barn. Nearly midnight in Missouri, and a mist from the river threading between Charlie Ford and Bob.
2: When are we going to kill Jess?
1: Try killing him from now on.
2: You think he's sleeping?
1: Where'd you bed him down?
2: Under that window.
1: Let's go peek, see if he's sleeping.
2: What you think?
1: He's lying there, all right.
2: Eyes closed?
1: Can't tell. Sure tell this, though.
2: What?
1: Look in that pool of moon. Wait a minute, I'll get out of your way. See?
2: He's holding a gun in each hand.
1: He's a light sleeper.
2: When he sleeps.
1: We don't even know he's sleeping.
2: Charlie. Shoot him. Kill him.
1: You want to be the hero, younger brother. You do.
2: Supposing I miss?
1: I'll shoot you just where you're standing if you miss. Because if you miss, you wake Jess. And I'll just explain to Jess I killed you to save his life.

0: Bob and Charlie huddled together that night, and in the morning they flashed their nicest, sleepiest grins when they awoke to find Jesse James standing over them.
1: I shot me this critter last night. Who's gonna cook me my breakfast?
0: The boys tumbled out of bed and vied who would be first at the skillet. Bob won, and Charlie put the kettle on. It was late, and it was Sunday, so they had brunch. Toward its end, as a gesture of carefree camaraderie, Jesse heaved the Ford's best china against the wall.
2: Breaking them against the wall's easy, Jess. Why don't you throw them up in the air and shoot them?
3: You crazy, Bob. What'd you tell him to do that for?
2: He used up all his bullets, and then we... Hey, watch it, Jess!
1: Ain't gonna hit you, Bob. Just seeing how close I can come.
2: In the name of heaven,
4: Jess! Cut it out, Jesse. You got the kid almost crying.
1: Stand still. See how you like it, Charlie. See if I can fan your ear without drawing blood. Now let's go do it to a train.
0: Which meant riding down to Winston, which meant for the Ford boys a constant vigilance for the moment when Jesse would turn his back, would ride ahead of them a few paces, anything so that they could have an irretrievable advantage. Historians make category of this event as the ride to Winston with the Fords up front. Jesse just didn't trust anybody to ride in back of him, except his mom, but then she was only comfortable on very slow horses. So down to Winston they rode, and at 9:30 p.m. on Monday night, they boarded the Chicago, Rock Island, and Pacific train. As soon as the train started, they dressed themselves in white linen dusters. They wore red handkerchiefs over their faces, and they waited in the vestibule for the conductor. 15 minutes later, Jesse James and the Fords left behind them two corpses, a wounded engineer, and an empty duck cage, the boys having released a dozen ducks from the express car. They took with them $8,000 in cash and convertible mementos. The boys jumped off the train at a point where they had tethered their horses. Then they rode south. They rode to St. Joseph, Missouri. They rode to the home of Jesse James, with Jesse riding behind.
1: Wait out here, boys. Ann. Annie.
5: That you, Jess?
1: Sure.
5: I'm in the kitchen. Oh, hello, Jess.
1: Don't you kiss me now, Ann. You wait till I wash off this road dust.
5: I don't mind.
1: You're too pretty to get mussed up.
5: Oh, Jess.
1: What you got there, Ann?
5: I was in Isaac's today to see about some harness. He gave me this calendar. He said, you put this up in a nice place, Mrs. Howard.
1: Everybody in town calls you Mrs. Howard, don't they, Ann?
5: They call us the Happy Howards. They ask what you do, I say a traveling man. You been traveling, Jess?
1: I brought your watch, Mrs. Howard. Yeah.
5: Why, Mr. Howard, porcelain and gold, just what I wanted. Now you go away and wash so I can kiss you. What you doing to that calendar, Jess?
1: Pretty picture of a horse, Ann. Tear off the calendar part, it'll look nice in the parlor. Nail it up in the parlor, Ann.
5: Some tacks and a hammer in the cabinet.
1: Brought the Ford boys with me, Ann.
5: Oh, that's nice.
1: Mm-hmm. I'll have the boys come in. You make us something to eat.
5: I'll fetch you some water first for washing.
1: Come on in, boys. You boys like this picture?
6: Right good picture of a horse.
4: What are you going to do with it, Jess?
1: Figure to hang it here somewheres.
6: I wouldn't want me a picture of no horse in the parlor.
1: You just ain't got no eye.
4: No, he ain't. Yeah, I think hanging a picture like that's real good. Where are you going to hang it, Jess?
1: Here, I guess.
4: Ah, that's too low to hang a picture.
6: Yeah.
4: Higher, huh? I had me that picture, and I was going to hang it. I'd hang it higher.

0: Maybe you're right. Pleasant to be home.
1: How's your missus?
0: Pleasant to be home. Man don't have to carry around all these guns weighing heavy around his middle. Yeah, feels mighty fine.
1: I said, how's your missus, Jess?
0: Getting water. Gonna cook us something. Get off that chair, Bob.
1: What for?
0: You stupid. I said I was gonna hang me this picture.
1: All right.
0: Pretty picture.
2: Bob.
1: All right. All right, Charlie!
3: You shot the back of Jesse's head off, Bob.
1: That make me a hero, don't it?
3: Sure does.

Shooting Mr. Howard, alias Jesse James, in the back was a very heroic deed. So heroic that a song was written about it. The refrain goes, "And the dirty little coward, he shot Mr. Howard and laid Jesse James in his grave."

0: In just a moment, Thomas Highland will tell you about next week's crime classic. The Death of a Picture Hanger, tonight's crime classic, was adapted from the original court reports and newspaper accounts by Morton Fine and David Friedkin. The music was composed and conducted by Bernard Herrmann, and the program is transcribed and directed by Elliot Lewis. Thomas Highland is portrayed on radio by Lou Merrill. In tonight's story, Clayton Post was heard as Jess, Paul Fries as Charlie, and Sam Edwards as Bob. Featured in the cast were Joseph Kearns, Charlotte Lawrence, Paula Winslow, and Joseph Granby. Roy Rowan speaking. Now here again is Thomas Highland.
1: Next week, a bedroom in Baltimore, Maryland, in June 1871. Its occupant, William Scott Ketchum, Major General, United States Army, retired. My report to you will be on the final day of General Ketchum and how he died. Thank you. Good night.
2: Later this evening, Herbert Marshall has the leading role in a story adapted from Daphne du Maurier's collection called Kiss Me Again, Stranger. It's the eerie story of the birds, describing strange happenings on an otherwise quiet English countryside. Hear it later this evening on most of these same stations when CBS Radio presents The Summer Theater. Yes, later this evening, starring Herbert Marshall. Stay tuned now for Gary Moore with Arthur Godfrey's Talent Scouts, which follows immediately over most of these same stations. And remember, for mystery mixed with merriment, join Mr. and Mrs. North Tuesday nights on the CBS Radio Network.

0: Yeah, danger is my assignment. I get sent to a lot of places I can't even pronounce. They all spell the same thing, though, trouble. But when I walk into the commissioner's office, I don't realize that this assignment's going to wind up with my getting shot at.
1: Morning, Commissioner. You sent for me?
2: Steve, I want you to drop in on a group of butterfly chasers.
1: I think the word is lepidopterist, but I wouldn't bet on it.
2: Go to the head of the class. At the moment, they're somewhere in the jungles of Brazil, south of the Amazon. Now, when I say I want you to drop in on them...
1: You mean just that, huh? I parachute? Okay, Commissioner, what's it all about?
2: Recently, Steve, there was a meeting in Rio between U.S. representatives and diplomats from several Latin American countries. Important decisions were reached, commitments made, and agreements signed. A copy of that agreement was dispatched to the United States by courier, but had never arrived in Washington. The plane in which the courier was riding crashed in a remote area of the Brazilian coast.
1: All hands lost?
2: Yes. Our investigators checked the region, but could learn little from either the natives or the group of butterfly people who happened to be in the area at the time.
1: So we assumed that the courier and the document has been lost.
2: We were wrong, Steve. We've just learned from contacts in Brazil that the document has been put up for sale at the city of Belém.
1: What?
2: And here's the joker, Steve. Delivery guaranteed as of the first of next month. What does that suggest to you?
1: Well, the document is on its way there, and... Hey, wait a minute. The butterfly chasers...
2: Right. They're scheduled to arrive in Belém just about that time. My hunch is that someone in that group has the document. Get down there, Steve. It's vitally important we recover that document. Well, that's it. You've got your assignment. Good luck.

0: 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At all those places of the world where danger and intrigue walk hand in hand, there you will find Steve Mitchell on another Dangerous Assignment. Before we bring you tonight's Dangerous Assignment adventure, let me tell you about tomorrow's fine comedy on the NBC Radio Network. Yes, tomorrow you'll hear The Bob Hope Show and Fibber McGee and Molly, and Eddie Cantor will bring you his show business show. There's always entertainment when Fibber and Molly open wide the doors at 79 Wistful Vista. And tomorrow, from Palm Springs, California, Bob Hope will have Bing Crosby, Marilyn Maxwell, and Charlie Farrell as his special guests. And Eddie Cantor's show business show will present a program of Italian entertainers. Bob Hope, Fibber McGee and Molly, Eddie Cantor. Yes, hear all three tomorrow on NBC.
1: Sure, I've got my assignment. Get down to South America, catch up to a group of butterfly chasers somewhere in the jungle of Brazil, and find out which member of the party is carrying a highly confidential document belonging to the United States. It's a hunk of political dynamite, and we want it back before it's sold to the highest bidder. It's early Friday evening when my plane lands in Belém. Captain Arcata of the local law hustles me into another plane, and a few minutes later, we're airborne, heading west over the jungle.
2: The man you will contact when you reach your destination, Senor Mitchell, is Sergeant Romero. I sent him out to pick up the trail of the group 2 days ago.
3: Where are they now, Captain?
2: The last radio report I received from Romero a few hours before your arrival had the group camped at this point on the map, almost directly under us.
3: You mean we're there already?
2: We are. Come, I will assist you.
3: Yeah. There's a little matter of slipping into a parachute. Rule number one, Captain. When about to make a parachute jump, don't forget the parachute.
2: Here we are, senor.
3: Thanks.
2: There is a bright moon. That will help.
3: I just assumed it wasn't so bright, Captain. Too easy for someone on the ground to spot the parachute.
2: See, of course.
3: Which means I'll have to drop a long way down, as far as I dare, before I open the chute.
2: The pilot is motioning to us, senor.
3: Okay. What's our altitude?
2: His instructions were 5,000 feet.
3: Right. No circling. We don't want to attract too much attention.
2: See?
3: One pass over the area, and I bail out.
2: See?
3: Okay, Captain. Open her up. It doesn't take long to eat up 5,000 feet of space, especially when you drop most of the way with the chute closed. When my count runs out, I pull the cord, then a jarring jolt, the chute opens. I glide slowly down, straight toward the river. I yank at the shrouds to change direction. Sure, so I miss the river, but I land on the top branches of a tree. Next thing I know, I'm dangling at the end of the chute, some 15 feet above the ground. That's when it happens. First slug whistles past my ear. Next one chips a hunk of tree trunk. This is no place for me. I unfasten the harness and drop to the ground. I start crawling on my hands and knees toward the river, and then suddenly I freeze. Someone's coming up on the double. I wait. Then as he goes by, I reach out and grab. Hold him, Buster.
4: What?
3: I'll take that gun.
4: No, wait. You are the American Mitchell.
3: Yeah, big surprise.
4: No, senor. I am Sergeant Romero, the captain told you.
3: Romero, you?
4: Yes, of course. I'll show you my identification here. I have it in my pocket.
3: I'll reach for it if you don't mind. This says you're Sergeant Romero, all right. Get down.
4: That shot, it came from that direction, senor. From the river.
3: Yeah.
4: You see someone?
3: No, he's probably cut back into the jungle.
4: Oh, see.
3: How far are they camped from here?
4: Oh, several miles down the river, near a small village. Come, senor, I have a boat hidden nearby. It is not far from here, senor Mitchell. Just around the bend.
3: How many of them are there in camp, Romero?
4: There are four. The leader, the one with gray hair, is Dr. Stanhope. And there are two assistants. One is called Hodges, and the other is Williams. And then, there is the doctor's wife.
3: Wife?
4: See, very young, very beautiful, senor. Ah, there it is, senor. The clearing near the riverbank.
3: Yeah, looks like someone sitting at a campfire alone.
4: I think that it... See, to this Dr. Stanhope.
1: Let's pull in the shore here, Romero. You better stay right here, out of sight for the time being. Stick with the boat and keep your eyes open. I'll be back.
4: See.
5: Hello there.
6: Hello. Hello. Good evening.
5: Welcome.
1: This the Stanhope camp, by any chance?
6: Yes, that's right.
1: Natives up the river mentioned that you were in the region. My name's Mitchell.
6: Oh, I'm Dr. Stanhope. How do you do? Sit down, won't you?
1: Thanks.
6: Don't mind if I do. Had a hard journey?
1: Yeah. You'd think after being in this jungle for over a month, I'd get used to these hikes, but I don't know.
6: On a holiday, are you?
1: Well, sort of. I'm soaking up some local color, doing a book.
6: Oh, really? I envy you. I always wanted to write, but never seemed to find the time. My work and all.
1: Work? What sort of...
6: Research. Butterfly chasers, you might call it.
1: Oh?
6: Traveling alone, Mr. Mitchell?
1: No, my camp's not very far away.
6: Oh. Going to be in the region for a while?
1: It depends.
6: Oh, that's my wife. Hello, darling. Have a nice stroll?
7: Yes, dear. Very nice.
6: Sweet, this is Mr. Mitchell.
7: How do you do, senor?
1: Mrs. Stanhope?
6: Mr. Mitchell's a writer. Soaking up a little local color, as he puts it.
7: A writer? How interesting.
6: By the way, darling, have you seen anything of Hodges?
7: Hodges? No.
6: Well, I thought he might possibly be in the village.
7: Well, I didn't go to the village.
6: Oh. Haven't seen him for hours. Wonder what's happened to him.
7: Well, he's probably with Williams.
6: No. Jim came back to camp a few minutes ago and went out looking for him.
7: Well, don't worry, darling. He'll turn up. Now, if you don't mind, I think I'll go to my tent. I'm rather tired.
6: Of course, my dear.
7: Good night, Senior Mitchell.
1: Good night, Miss Stanhope. Well, Doctor, I think I'll be moving along, too.
6: Oh, must you really? I thought we might chat a little.
1: Now, plenty of time for that in the morning. That is, unless you'll be pulling out.
6: Yes, we had planned on leaving early.
1: Might join forces with you. Tag along if you don't mind. I'm headed for Belem. You?
6: We're also headed that way, Mr. Mitchell. Of course, you're welcome to join us. However, we sort of poke along, you know. We're in no hurry.
1: Neither am I, Doctor. I'm in no hurry at all.
6: Night.
1: Romero.
4: Si, senor.
1: Well, I've met 50% of the troop. Doctor and his wife. Williams wasn't around, and Hodges hasn't been seen for hours. I don't like that, Romero. Hodges could have taken a powder.
4: I do not think so, senor.
1: What?
4: Look, there, on the riverbank.
1: Hey.
4: I pulled the body out of the river a few minutes ago. That is the man called Hodges.

0: In just a moment, Steve Mitchell will continue his dangerous assignment. We now bring you an important announcement for all Americans, particularly those of you who run your own business or are in a position to hire employees. 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And now back to Dangerous Assignment and Brian Donlevy as Steve Mitchell.
1: You're sure this dead guy is Hodges, Romero?
2: Oh, see. His papers were in his pocket. He was struck on the head.
1: Yeah. So one of Dr. Stanhope's assistants gets himself knocked off. I wonder if Hodges was the one who was carrying the document.
2: In that case, whoever killed him now has it.
1: Or maybe Hodges knew who has it. Let's see. While I was talking to Dr. Stanhope, his wife returned to camp. She said she'd been out for a walk.
2: Then she had an opportunity to kill him.
1: Yeah, also the other assistant, Williams, who was supposed to be out looking for Hodges.
2: And he also had opportunity.
1: And there's Dr. Stanhope himself.
2: How do you mean?
1: That left them alone in camp. He could have slipped out here in the brush and killed Hodges.
2: Ah, you are right.
1: Better keep undercover, Romero. I'm going over to Stanhope's camp and break the news to them. Assistant is there. I tell them I've stumbled across Hodges' body, and they're all properly shocked. We troop back to the riverbank so they can have a look at it.
3: A thing like this is hard to believe, Mitchell.
1: Pretty good friend of yours, huh, Williams?
3: Yes, you're the best.
4: It's dreadful. Perfectly dreadful.
5: Poor Hodges.
4: Such a brilliant career suddenly cut off by a horrible accident like this.
1: Accident?
4: Of course. You see, Hodges couldn't swim. He was wandering along those rocks on the riverbank looking for specimens. Obviously, he fell and struck his head and rolled into the water. Isn't that what you'd make of it, Mr. Mitchell?
1: I guess so. Williams, what do you think?
3: Dr. Stanhope's right about Hodges not being able to swim. Beyond that, I wouldn't know. I'm no detective.
4: This poses a problem. Hodges' body will have to be taken to Belle M, our destination. Somebody should accompany the body, I suppose. As leader of the group, it should be myself.
3: I disagree, Dr. Stanhope.
4: Why, Williams?
3: Well, this expedition means a lot to you. I think you should continue your research. I'll take the body to Belen.
4: No, I'm afraid I can't permit you to go, Williams. If I'm to continue my research, I certainly need your help.
3: All right, you're the boss.
5: In that case, perhaps I should go.
4: You?
5: I'm not needed here.
1: Well, that's a pretty disagreeable job for a woman, Mrs. Stanhope, and a little dangerous traveling through the jungles like this.
4: Yes, I quite agree with you, Mr. Mitchell.
1: If I could make a suggestion.
4: Oh, yes, by all means.
1: There's nothing any of you can do for Hodges now. Why not let the natives take his body in?
4: Well, I suppose that would be the practical solution. Yes, I'll have two bearers carry it to the village.
1: If you like, I'll stay here with the body until you send them.
4: Oh, that's very kind of you. It'll only be a few minutes. Come along, my dear.
5: Very well. Good night, Mr. Mitchell.
1: Good night, Mrs. Stanhope.
3: Thanks, Mitchell.
1: Sure. See you later, William. Romero.
2: See? Right here, Mitchell.
1: You hear what went on?
2: Oh, indeed.
1: I was getting a little worried that one of them was going to get away from me.
2: See. And what is your plan now?
1: We move in closer and keep an eye on them the rest of the night. After the natives pick up Hodges' body, Romero and I settle down in the underbrush where we can watch Stanhope's camp. I take the first watch and wake Romero at midnight. Everything's quiet in the camp. Their fire's gone out. I doze off. The moon is setting when I open my eyes again. I look at my watch and realize I've been asleep a couple of hours. I roll over and look toward Romero. Then I sit up fast. Romero's gone. I scramble to my feet and head toward Stanhope's camp. And I get my second surprise. Camp is dismantled. Everybody's gone. This is just great. I found along the trail around a bend, and there, stretched out on the ground in front of me, is a body. Romero. Romero. Romero.
2: Oh, Mitch.
1: Here.
2: Gracias.
1: What happened?
2: Oh, I heard a noise from the camp and came to investigate, and somebody slipped up behind me and hit me over the head.
1: You couldn't see who it was?
2: No, no.
1: They've cleared out. They've got about a 2-hour start on us.
2: We must have gained on them substantially by now, Mitchell.
1: Yeah. We've been traveling at a pretty good clip all morning. Get down! Yeah, we're getting close to them, all right.
2: Could you tell where that shot came from?
1: Over there at the left somewhere, I think.
2: Can you see anyone?
1: No.
2: The underbrush, this thicket, is not surprising. Whoever it was could be some distance away by now.
1: Yeah, no, I... Hold it.
2: What is it?
1: Flash of white over there in the far edge of that clearing. Hey, it's Mrs. Stanhope.
2: Ah, see. Walking through the clearing. And now into the underbrush again.
1: What do you know?
2: But she's not carrying a gun.
1: She could have ditched it.
2: She seemed to know where she's going.
1: Probably to their new camp. Come on, we'll follow her. Yeah, there's their camp, all right.
2: Mrs. Stanhope and Williams in front of the tent.
1: I'll introduce you as my guide.
2: All right.
5: Well, Mr. Mitchell.
1: Surprised to see me, Mrs. Stanhope?
5: Why, of course.
1: This is my guide, Senior Romero.
2: How do you do, Senor?
1: Mr. Williams Romero.
2: Senor.
1: How are you? Where's Dr. Stanhope?
3: He's been down by the river all morning looking for specimens.
1: I see.
3: Say, were you the ones who were doing the shooting a few minutes ago, Mitchell?
1: Not exactly, Williams. Why?
5: I was walking around when I heard a shot. I decided if a hunter was nearby, I should get back to camp.
1: I see.
6: Well, it's Mr. Mitchell.
1: That's right, Dr. Stanhope.
5: Were you doing any shooting a short while ago, Philip?
6: Shooting? Why, no. I did hear the shot, though. Well, glad to have you with us again, Mr. Mitchell.
1: Are you?
6: Of course. Why?
1: You sort of pulled up stakes all of a sudden last night. Did you forget you'd invited me to tag along with you to Bel Air?
6: By George, I did forget. The excitement of Hodges' death and all that, you know.
1: Oh?
6: See, when Kara suggested we leave during the night...
1: It was your idea then, Mrs. Stanhope.
5: Oh, yes. The heat bothers me. It's cooler traveling at night.
1: I see.
6: We plan to rest here until dark and then resume our journey. Would you like to accompany us?
1: Yeah, I would, Dr. Stanhope, and this time I'll try to keep up with you. The afternoon drags on. Towards sunset, Dr. Stanhope goes into his tent to rest up for the trip after dark. Williams is working with a few butterfly specimens. Mrs. Stanhope goes down by the river for a smoke. I tag along to keep an eye on her and leave Romero to watch things at the camp. She makes small talk for half an hour or so, and then we wander back. She heads for her husband's tent.
5: I suppose I'd better wake Philip. It's just about cool enough to start now.
1: Yeah. Wonder where Romero is.
5: Well, the camp does look a bit deserted, doesn't it? I don't see Williams either. Philip?
1: Hey, there on the ground.
5: It's Williams, unconscious.
1: Williams. Williams.
5: Oh, he's all right. Oh. Mr. Mitchell, but look at my husband's cot.
1: Yeah, some blankets rolled up to look like somebody's lying on it.
5: And the back of the tent, it's slit from top to bottom. I don't understand.
1: I think I do. Williams.
3: Oh, Mitchell.
1: What happened?
3: I came in here to ask Dr. Stanhope something. As soon as I stepped inside, I got hit in the head. Knocked me to my knees. I saw Stanhope slash the wall of the tent and leave. Then I blacked out.
1: Romero must be chasing him. I'll see you later. I take off from the back of Stanhope's tent and start crashing through the brush. Then, all of a sudden, I stop. Something which I noticed on the table in Stanhope's tent and didn't pay any attention to suddenly registers. Stanhope's knife in its sheath. I double back fast. Sure enough, there's another trail leading through the brush in the opposite direction from Stanhope's tent. I follow it. I can hear somebody ahead of me. Then the noise stops. I stop too, but not soon enough. He's in behind me with a gun.
7: Don't move, Mitchell.
1: Hello, Williams.
7: You're a pretty smart boy. How'd you tumble to the fact that I was lying?
1: You said Stanhope slashed the tent, but I remembered seeing his knife still inside, in its sheath. I doubt if he'd have used it and then replaced it. He'd have been in too big of a hurry. You staged the whole deal to take me off your trail and give you a head start.
7: Bright boy.
1: How'd you get Stanhope out of the way?
7: It was simple. I told him you and Mrs. Stanhope had taken off together. He charged down along the river like a bull.
1: With Romero after him. Pretty neat, Williams. I guess that makes you the boy with the document, but what about the dead guy, Hodges? Where'd he fit in?
7: Well, it started out as a two-way split. I decided to change things.
1: I see.
7: Okay, Mitchell, we're still a little too close to the camp. Start walking.
1: I push on ahead of Williams, knowing that as soon as we get far enough away to suit him, I'm a dead duck. Then I spot my chance. There's a branch of a tree sticking out in front of me. I push it back out of the way, and then suddenly I duck and let go of it.
8: Oh!
1: It hits him in the face and spoils his aim. I whirl and lash out with a left.
8: Oh!
1: Thanks for the gun. Now, just stand still while I find that document. Yeah, here we are.
7: Look, Mitchell, how about a deal?
1: Sorry, you left all your cards back there on the table with Stanhope's knife.

Our star, Brian Donlevy, will return in just a moment. Let me tell you about tomorrow's fine comedy on the NBC Radio Network. Yes, tomorrow you'll hear The Bob Hope Show and Fibber McGee and Molly, and Eddie Cantor will bring you his show business show. There's always entertainment when Fibber and Molly open wide the doors at 79 Wistful Vista. And Eddie Cantor's show business show will present a program of Italian entertainers. Fibber McGee and Molly, Eddie Cantor. Yes, hear all tomorrow on NBC.

0: Lucky Stone is the name. I'm the guy that writes that column that's buried somewhere in the middle of your Examiner, called Night Beat. They call me Lucky for the same reason they call a fat man slim. Because the best you can hope for in a job like this is chronic bronchitis, rings under your eyes, and the fact that you're awake when regular folk are asleep. Sometimes the worst happens to you. A story grabs your heart and shakes it until it hollers uncle. A corpse in the dark alley is the business at hand. In the big city, a dead man is a pretty impersonal thing. But this one I had a special interest in, because they wanted me to identify it.
1: Night Beat stars Frank Lovejoy as Lucky Stone.

0: It was early morning when I walked into the county morgue. There was that same familiar ammonia smell stinging my nostrils. That gleaming tile. That cold, empty feeling you get. The way the morgue always swipes across your face like the tail end of a nightmare. The police lieutenant was waiting for me. He nodded for the attendant to pull back the white sheet. Well? Yes, that's him. That's Ted Carter.
1: Okay, that does it. We had to get positive identification. You were the only one we could reach. Sorry I had to get you out of bed.
0: Well, that's all right.
1: Guess that winds it up. Be seeing you. Thanks for the trouble.
0: Now, wait a minute. Wait a minute.
1: Huh?
0: What do you mean, be seeing you and thanks? What happens now? We go back and catch up on our sleep?
1: I know you had a friendly interest in the kid, Lucky, but he got it the way all hoodlums eventually get it.
0: He was going straight and you know it.
1: You're getting sore about it.
0: Who did it? Who killed him?
1: Lucky, go into any book joint, any gin mill, look in any back alley, any flop house. Whoever you find there could have done it. Take your pick.
0: Take my pick?
1: Nobody talks, nobody remembers anything. In my book, it's murder by person to person's unknown.
0: Just like that?
1: Just like that.
0: Maybe for you it's that way, but not for me, Lieutenant. I've known that guy since we were kids. I was lucky and he wasn't. I talked him into going straight and now he's dead for it.
1: It's crazy to think that way, Lucky.
0: Okay, it's crazy. Somebody didn't like the idea of his going straight. And if I don't find out who it is, I'm going to start having some lousy dreams, Lieutenant. And I'm a guy that likes to sleep sound. I walked away from the lieutenant like he had the smallpox and I'd never been vaccinated. When I hit the street, it was raining. The sky was gray and there was a cold chill in the air. I waited for a cab thinking that for the first time I hated this city. I hated it because somewhere in that rain was Ted's killer. What was he doing now? Sleeping? Having his morning coffee? Waiting for the first editions to come out and see how well he'd done? He'd have to look hard to find anything about Ted. Page 6, ex-hoodlum found shot, period. When you're an ex-anything, that's a nice way of saying you're dead, brother, lie down. When a cab showed up, I went over to see Ted's girl, Joan. As soon as she opened the door, I knew she'd found out. Her face looked pinched and pale, and her eyes were red like she'd squeezed out the last tear.
2: Lucky, why did it have to happen like that?
0: I'm sorry, Joan. You didn't go down to see...
2: No. No, I couldn't.
0: I understand. Who do you think did it?
2: I don't know. He told me he was all through with the rackets.
0: Well, what was he doing? Who'd he been mixed up with?
2: He never told me anything. I never asked him. I believed him when he told me he was going straight.
0: I'm going to find out who killed him, Joan.
2: Look, Lucky, you and Ted lived in different worlds. He wouldn't want you to get hurt because of him. This is for the police, Lucky.
0: I'm sorry, the police aren't interested.
2: Well, then why should you...
0: Because he followed my advice and now he's dead. Now, who was the last guy he worked for, Joan? Who got sore when Ted decided to go straight?
2: I don't know, Lucky. I don't know.
0: Joan didn't know. I went around to the old haunts, his former friends. They didn't know. The district attorney didn't know. The cops didn't know. Ted had kicked around in this city among all these people for 28 years. And now, suddenly, it was like he'd never lived at all. Then I remembered a little item from his old life. A little item with baby blue eyes and red hair. Laverne Clare. He'd gone with her before he met Joan, and even after he'd met Joan. I know he'd kept sneaking back to Laverne like a drunk trying to decide whether to spend his last coin calling Alcoholics Anonymous or buying a glass of Muscatel. I went looking for Laverne. She had the number 4 spot in one of those 5-times-a-day shows on the untidy side of town. When I got there, I had to wait until the fleshy part of the entertainment was over, and then I went to her dressing room. Now, Ted spent a lot of time telling me how crazy he was about you, Laverne.
3: Yeah? He was a sweet guy. Ted was all right.
0: He liked to tell me about the way you looked when you danced.
3: Yeah, sure. Where's my drink? That bottle there. Pour me, will you?
0: Oh, sure. Say when.
3: I'll be when.
0: Here you are.
3: Thanks.
0: Who do you think killed him, Laverne?
3: Look, Mr. Stone, you're a nice guy. So why don't you go back to your office and write your column about pretty things, Mr. Stone. Nice, harmless things. You don't want to get mixed up with Bale here, with that guy Jerry.
0: Bailey?
3: I didn't say Bale.
0: Oh, so it's Bailey. The character that parlays pinballs into diamond stick pins. Number rackets, Bailey. So Ted knew something in here?
3: No, I didn't say that. I didn't say anything. Get out of here. Right away. You understand?
0: Oh, yes. Yes, I'm beginning to understand. So I had myself a lead. George Bailey. Only it was like going fishing with the hope that you'll be lucky enough to catch a trout and all of a sudden look who's eating your worm. Moby Dick, the whale. Before I told anyone else, I thought I'd go back and see Joan. I think I know who killed him, Joan.
3: You do?
0: I'm not positive, but it's a beginning.
3: Who?
0: George Bailey. Know him?
3: Bailey? Who told you it was Bailey?
0: You're getting pale, Joan, so you think it was Bailey, too.
3: Listen, Lucky, stay away from Bailey. He's trouble.
0: Yeah? I'll let you know exactly how much trouble. I'll see you later.
3: Lucky. It's dangerous. Please be careful.
0: The lieutenant told me anyone could have killed Ted. He invited me to take my pick. I'm going over and see that cop. I've taken my pick. George Bailey.

0: Lucky you surprised me. You really expect me to arrest George Bailey? On what charge?
1: He's mixed up with Ted's killing. You know it and I know it.
0: Outside of this Laverne girl, I got nothing to go on. You have one shred of evidence pointing to Bailey?
1: Arrest him on suspicion. Sweat it out of him.
0: Now, wouldn't I look fine against Bailey's high-powered shyster lawyers trying to make an arrest stick because some drunkard dame shot her mouth off? Even then, she'd deny it if I put her up on the witness stand.
1: So you don't want to touch Bailey?
0: Look, get me one witness who saw him together. Find me one scrap of evidence, even circumstantial evidence. I'll arrest Bailey in a minute. You won't find anything. I know. I've tried. All you'll find is frightened people and blank walls. Bailey's had this town by the throat for 10 years. No, I'm sorry, Lucky. I can't help you.
1: But I couldn't stop. I was like a snowball somebody started rolling down a hill. I didn't know where I was going or what would happen when I got there, but I had to keep rolling. They've got a name for that. It's called a guilt complex, and I had it in Technicolor. Ted was dead because he'd believed in me. I couldn't forget that any more than I could forget my name. Then I remembered my column. Sure, why not? The little poems to the first robin, the jokes about the smog, the stories of the happy winos that have to move over. I was going to work on Bailey in the only way I knew, and keep my fingers crossed that something would happen. What big shot racketeer sends for his aspirin every time someone mentions the back alley murder of Ted Carter? When is the district attorney going to get wise and change the address of Mr. B from a downtown penthouse to an upstate death house?
2: Listen to this, boss.
3: Yeah?
2: Stone's latest little offering. When are the police going to bring in the Carter killer?
3: Let me see it. If they don't know who it is, I'll give them a hint. Think of Daly and reach for the letter B.
2: How long's he going to get away with that?
3: Hand me the phone.
2: Sure.
1: Hello?
4: I want Lucky Stone.
1: You got him.
4: I'll say it only once, Mr. Stone.
1: Hmm?
4: I don't like this kind of publicity.
1: Oh, you must be Bailey.
4: I'm asking you to lay off.
1: Real polite-like, huh?
4: That's right. Real polite. What's the good word, Mr. Stone?
1: The good word? I got a whole sack full. You get a copy of the Examiner first thing tomorrow, and you'll see him right under my byline.
4: Now, listen, Stone.
1: It'll be something like this. When are the local gendarmes going to knock on Mr. Bailey's door with a warrant for his arrest? Okay, he doesn't want a preview. So let him pay 7 cents. Well, that was more like it. So Bailey was beginning to squirm. Well, well, well, on him it looked just fine. I worked late on the column that night, giving Bailey enough needles to sew a circus tent. I was feeling pretty good. That guilt complex about Ted Carter wasn't hurting quite so much. I unlocked my door and stepped inside. I didn't have to shut the door. It was shut for me.
2: I've been waiting for you, Mr. Stone.
1: Well, as long as you're here, make yourself at home.
2: You're a wisecracker, ain't you? Like your friend, Ted Carter.
1: What do you know about Ted Carter?
2: Oh, he was a regular card.
1: Okay, what do you want?
2: My boss sent me over to take a look at you.
1: Your boss?
2: Mr. Bailey.
1: And you're little boy Blue, huh?
2: Yeah, a wisecracker, all right.
1: Well, tell that boss of yours I'll be dropping around to see him for an interview.
2: Huh? He don't want it that way. He sent me to see you instead.
1: Yeah?
2: He don't like people who don't pay attention to his telephone messages. He thinks you're very nasty, yapping all the time that he had something to do with the Ted Carter killing.
1: So?
2: So, like I said, Mr. Bailey don't like it.
1: Okay, Buster, now get out of here.
2: Not right now. Mr. Bailey wants me to teach you a lesson. For this blackjack. Mr. Bailey don't like smart guys. Wisecracker.

0: Night Beat stars Frank Lovejoy as Lucky Stone.
1: I woke up with a nice view of my ceiling. Sign outside the window flashed off and on. And every time it flashed on, it was like that punk of Bailey's with his blackjack testing his strength on my skull and doing fine. After a while, I crawled to my knees and worked my way over to the wall. And I climbed up the side of the dresser until I reached the phone.
2: Operator,
1: get me the police... No, never mind. Skip it. All of a sudden, I didn't want the police in on this. I wanted this to be a private party. All of a sudden, I wanted to feel a gun in my hands. I washed up, changed clothes, and found a cab. It was 10:45 when I reached Joan's apartment. I had to knock a long time before she came to the door. She was rubbing the sleep out of her eyes.
3: Lucky? Oh, come on in.
1: Thanks, honey.
3: What happened to you?
1: Surprise party by the same people who surprised Ted.
3: Wait, I'll get some bandages.
1: No, that's not why I came.
3: No?
1: When Ted quit the rackets, what did he do with his gun?
3: He asked me to keep it. He said then I'd know he was on the up and up. Why?
1: I want Ted's gun.
3: What are you going to do with it?
1: Never mind. Just get me the gun.
3: No, Lucky. You'll only get...
1: The gun.
3: It's in the bottom drawer of the dresser. I'll get it. I think you're crazy. Here.
1: Thank you.
3: Where are you going?
1: Wentworth Towers. Bailey has an office there.
3: Lucky, you are crazy. You're walking right into a trap. They'll kill you like they killed Ted.
1: Well, if I don't go, Jerry will be coming around again. You see, either way, it's no good. At least this way, I say when. Wish me luck.
3: Luck? Oh, you fool, you poor fool. You'll end up like Ted with 5 bullet holes in your back.
1: When I got to the Wentworth Towers, it was almost midnight. The streets were deserted. The only sounds were distant traffic. The front door was locked, and the only light in the lobby came from the night elevator. An old man sat inside the elevator, dozing. I pounded on the window. He reluctantly got to his feet and started walking toward me. He snapped the lock and pushed open the front door.
4: Nobody in this building now. All the offices are closed.
1: Not all of them, Pop. I have an appointment with Mr. Bailey.
4: You have?
1: Yeah.
4: Okay, I'll take you in. 24th floor. Come on.
1: As the elevator rose, I dipped my hand in my coat pocket. The cold touch of the gun had the comforting sensation of a boy holding his father's hand. The elevator came to a stop on the 34th floor. The doors opened, and little boy Blue stepped out of the darkness. He had a gun, too, only his was in his fist.
5: Take us downstairs, Pop.
4: Sure thing, Jerry.
1: I want to see Bailey.
5: We know, but Bailey don't want to see you. And keep your hands out of your pockets. Let me see what you got there. A gun. Pretty nice. Thanks.
1: Don't mention it. I'm always handing out souvenirs.
5: You go out first, Pop, and open the street door.
4: All right, Jerry, I'll get it open for you.
5: Is everything all right, Pop? Is it all clear?
1: Why don't you go out there and see? Here, I'll help you.
5: Hey, what?
1: I shoved the kid out. I pushed the lever that slammed the door shut and started the elevator going up. I could see little lights blink on the instrument panel as I passed each floor. Bailey was on the 34th floor, and I was getting closer. Closer. All of a sudden, the elevator stopped. I was stuck between the 11th and 12th floors. I didn't have to be a mastermind to figure out what had happened. Little boy Blue and the old man had gone to the basement and switched off the power on my elevator. They'd bring up one of the other elevators and come after me. I began to feel like an animal trapped in a cage. Then I noticed the little door on top of the elevator. I climbed up on the old man's stool, and I pushed the door upward and grabbed the sides of the opening. And I started pulling myself out. And now I was standing on top of the elevator, hanging onto a greasy cable that ran down from the roof of the building. Far below, I heard the other elevator with Jerry and the old man start climbing. I leaned forward to reach the door of the 12th floor. I couldn't reach it. The other elevator was coming up fast. As I lunged for it again, their elevator stopped at the 11th floor. I was trapped good. But as long as I was between floors, they couldn't get to me either. Little boy Blue figured it that way, too.
5: Well, how are we going to get his elevator down here so we can get at him?
2: You wait here. I'll go down to the basement and get him down to the 11th with the emergency crane.
5: All right, but hurry.
1: It was turning into a big evening. In a couple of minutes, I could feel my elevator inching down toward the 11th floor and me going right along with it, perched on the roof. Then I heard that shattering of glass. That meant the kid was using his gun butt to break through the little glass window in my elevator door so that he could reach in and spring it open. Ah, nice figuring. And now if I could figure a way to stay alive for the next 5 minutes, Mr. Einstein could move over.
6: Where is he?
5: How could he get out of here?
2: Well, he couldn't. Gary, look up there.
5: Hmm?
2: The trap door's open. He's
5: just
2: half of the elevator.
5: Yeah? Now, that ain't playing fair. How many floors in this building, Pop?
2: 35, well.
5: I've always wanted to run an elevator. Let's see how fast we can get to the roof. Shut up! Hold on to your hat, Stone.
1: We were rising a mile a minute. All I could do was sprawl down and watch the roof of that building coming at me. Faster and faster. The top pulley singing around and around louder and louder. The roof was rushing to meet me like we were lovers from way back. Faster and faster, almost to the top. Almost! Now I know how those goats felt when that bomb went off at Bikini. The shock of the elevator smacking against the huge top springs shook me up like a bag of cement in a concrete mixer. But I was alive, which is always encouraging. Jerry stopped off on the 35th floor. Pop started taking the elevator down very slowly, and I was still sprawled out on the top of it, trying to get the cobwebs out of my brain.
5: All right, Pop. Well, you must be the original Indian rubber man, Stone. You'd make a fortune in the circus.
1: Oh, it's nothing at all. I owe it all to the heavy underwear.
5: Come on, climb out here.
1: Well, how can I refuse such a nice invitation? Especially when you're holding a gun.
5: Come on, back up, Pop.
3: Elevator! Wait! Wait a minute, will you please?
7: Who's that? One of the cleaning women. Better put your gun away.
8: Well, this is sure a break. I thought you'd be taking a snooze.
7: All right, come on, get in.
1: Yeah, let's all get in. It's hard to get an elevator this time of night. We rode down, the four of us. No one said anything. The cleaning woman was half dead on her feet, her head bobbing half asleep. Oh, that lovely, innocent, tired old gal was saving my life. So long as she was with us.
8: I'll get out on the third floor, Pop. I'm going to the dressing room.
7: Three it is. Here you are, number three.
8: Thank you. Good night, Pop.
1: Good night, Pop. I get off here, too.
5: No, you don't. This ain't the main floor.
1: For me, this is the main floor.
5: Stone! Come back here, Stone!
1: I raced down the dark hall, past the cleaning woman who stared at me with her mouth wide open. In the distance, I saw what I was looking for, a little red sign that said stairway. My little pal was right after me. I got to the stairs, started down four at a time. He's right on my tail.
5: You're not getting away, Stone!
1: I had to get out of here fast.

0: He went out through the front door looking for me on the street outside. I looked at the indicator over the night elevator door. The old guy was still parked on the third floor. I went to the stairs again and down into the basement. I needed an elevator, and there were several parked there for the night. I commandeered one. I was getting to be a regular genius with these elevators. Well, this was going to be the end of the little game. I was finally on my way up to Bailey. The 34th floor. The building tapered off up here. Around the small square hallway were six office doors, barely visible in the pale moonlight. Bailey was behind one of those doors. I tried the first door. Nothing. The second door was locked. Then a telephone started ringing inside one of the offices. I hurried over to it. Locked. The transom was half open, but no light showed through. Then, as I was about to turn away, I heard...
1: Hello? Jerry, where the devil are you? The lobby. You crazy fool, he's up here. Yeah, in the hall just outside the door. Get up here right away. Don't take any chances. As soon as your elevator door's open, kill him. All right, move. Now, what are your plans, Mr. Stone?
0: That was a good question of Bailey's. What was I going to do? I couldn't break into Bailey's office. I didn't have a gun. He'd kill me before I could turn the doorknob. The indicator above the night elevator door was blinking fast. It was on his way up. The kid was in it, and the instant that door opened, he'd kill me. Right then, I started thinking of Joan.
2: You'll end up like Ted with five bullet holes in your back.
0: Yes, it was beginning to look that way. The elevator had passed the 17th floor, the 18th, the 19th. The little lights were dancing like a string of shooting stars. That kid was coming up fast. I was beginning to feel those bullets tearing into my back.
2: You'll end up like Ted with five bullet holes in your back.
0: With five bullet holes in my back, his back. I'd fought my way 34 stories to reach Bailey, and now I wasn't thinking about Bailey.
2: You'll end up like Ted with five bullet holes in your back.
0: As the kid's elevator passed the 32nd floor, I started running for the elevator I brought up from the basement. I jumped into it and started down. I didn't want to kill Bailey anymore. I only wanted to get to Joan. Joan was waiting for me when I got to her apartment. She wanted the whole story, everything that happened. When I'd finished, I watched her relax a little.
3: Then you didn't kill Bailey?
0: No, Joan, I didn't kill Bailey.
3: Oh. Police siren. Sounds like it's stopping in front of the house.
0: Yeah. They came here sooner than I expected.
3: Sooner than you... Lucky you've been lying to me. You did kill him. They've come to arrest you. You lied.
0: I haven't lied, Joan. They haven't come to arrest me. They've come to arrest you.
3: Me?
0: For the murder of Ted Carter.
3: What are you talking about? I didn't...
0: Oh, but you did. You said the wrong thing tonight when I went out to get Bailey.
3: What do you mean?
0: You said I'd end up like Ted with five bullet holes in my back. How would you know about that?
3: I...
0: It wasn't in any of the newspaper stories. You never went to the morgue... There was no way on earth you could have known unless you killed him. Be right with you. That's the police, Joan. Any more questions?
3: Yes. Don't you know what it's like to love somebody? I was willing to do anything for him. Scrub his floor, wash his clothes, give him a good home, anything. But he always kept going back to Laverne. The way I loved him, do you think I could let any other woman?
0: All right, boys. All right, I'll let you in. I want you to know one thing, Joan. No matter what you thought, Ted really loved you. You see, Laverne represented his old world. But with you, he was going to have a new life. You remember that, will you? Okay, boy, she's all yours.

name of love. Okay, if that's what love does to you, I'll string along with Pinochle. I'm just feeling low tonight. Because murder is only a symptom of what we're suffering from. The disease is selfishness and jealousy and greed. Too many of us have decided that the golden rule may have been all right for Grandpa. But nowadays the fashionable thing is dog eat dog. But then I think, how can that be? How can any of us hurt or hate or even be indifferent to those around us when in this whole crazy world all any of us ever really have is each other? Well, that does it for tonight. I called Bailey, and I told him I'd made a mistake, but then he'd made him too, so it was a Mexican standoff. It's a nice job. You finish up, you yell for the copy boy, you grab for a second-hand sandwich and a tired cup of coffee, and then you start all over again. Because tomorrow, you've got another night beat. You don't know where the story's coming from or where it's going to take you, but you know it's somewhere out there in the dark waiting for you. I'll tell you all about it next week. Copy, boy.

0: Nightbeat is written by Larry Marcus and produced by Bill Karn. Music is composed and conducted by Frank Worth. 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
1: Mr. District Attorney, starring David Bryan. Mr. District Attorney, champion of the people, defender of truth, guardian of our fundamental rights to life, liberty, and the pursuit of happiness.

And it shall be my duty as district attorney not only to prosecute to the limit of the law all persons accused of crimes perpetrated within this county, but to defend with equal vigor the rights and privileges of all its citizens.

0: David Bryan as Paul Garrett, Mr. District Attorney.
1: A district attorney knows that time and distance are the implacable enemies of law enforcement, because they can mean the difference between preventing a crime or being forced to solve one. This case started with a phone call in the middle of the night from a lonely rural area on the outskirts of the county.
2: Operator. Operator, oh, please. Operator.
3: Operator, number, please.
2: Thank heaven. Operator, get me the sheriff's office quickly.
3: Oh, is that you, Mrs. Dineen?
2: Yes,
3: oh,
2: yes.
3: This is Mary Lou Jones, Mrs. Dineen. I'm working nights now. Something wrong.
2: Mary Lou, stop talking and get me the sheriff's office. He's got to send somebody to my house right away.
3: Well, I have to take the number on all police calls. Oh. What's your number there?
2: It's J247-3. Will you hurry? Somebody's trying to break into the house and I'm all alone.
3: Well, there's nobody in the town office at night. I'll have to look up the deputy's home number.
2: Oh,

0: Hi, Chief.
1: Hello, Harrington. Better come inside out of this wind.
2: How long ago did this happen?
1: Oh, about an hour and a half ago. She was trying to get a call through to the deputy sheriff when she was shot. He couldn't have gotten here in time to stop it, even if she had reached him.
2: Shot twice, huh?
1: Yeah. Phone operator heard the shots right after Mrs. Deneen screamed and dropped the phone. Phone's off the hook there, rural party line.
2: Any special reason for the two squads you have posted down the road?
1: No, just cut off curious visitors. Phone operator's a young girl, a little bit of a character. She's been waking people up on the lines to tell them what happened.
2: Any idea how the killer got in?
1: Yeah. Side door, I'll show you.
2: Oh, wait. I want to hang this phone up now in case the office wants to reach us here.
1: Fat chance of anybody getting through while that girl is calling. Only call she's placing on her own.
2: You said the dead woman is Mrs. Deneen?
1: Yeah.
2: Where's her husband?
1: Now, she told the phone operator he was in Pittsburgh on business. I've got Pittsburgh police checking all the hotels. He'll be notified if they find him. Oh, here's the door. It was wide open. That's how we got in to open the front door.
2: The lock doesn't seem to be broken. It must have been picked. I don't suppose you know if anything's been stolen.
1: I doubt it. Everything's neat. Drawers haven't been ransacked. Matter of fact, there's Mrs. Deneen's purse on the sideboard. There you see. About $40 in cash. Hasn't been touched.
2: Well, that wasn't the motive then. Only one other thing it could be.
1: What?
2: Hate, Harrington. Can you think of any other reason for breaking into a house in the middle of the night and murdering a woman in cold blood?
1: No, I guess not, Chief.
2: Now, let's take a look around outside. You got your flashlight?
1: Yeah.
2: Flash it around.
1: Right. Boy, cold.
2: Oh, wait. Throw the beam that way again.
1: Well, what are we looking for?
2: I saw some shoe imprints on the ground. I'd like to see which way they go.
1: Yeah, there's a couple of marks here.
2: Yeah. Seem to lead back that way, behind the house.
1: You think the killer was on foot?
2: I don't know. Let's go back a way.
1: Keep going, all right.
2: Yes, and a set of prints leading toward the house. He came this way and went back this way. Is there a road back here anyplace?
1: I've been out here once before, about 5 years ago. Yeah, a suspected arson case. Farmhouse burned down about a mile back this way. Family named Mullen.
2: Oh, yes, I remember. You decided the fire was accidental.
1: Yeah, that's right. There was a dirt road leading to the farm, cuts into the main highway further down.
2: Oh, man may have been headed for that dirt road.
1: Why?
2: He must have had a car. He didn't drive up to the house in it. He left it someplace away from the scene.
1: Back on the date road?
2: Oh, that's what we're going to find out. Never mind the footprints. Head right for the road.
1: Wind is dying. Be getting light soon. Yeah. Here's what you want, Chief.
2: Yes, car was parked here all right.
1: Yeah, footprints again, too. Coming and going from where the car was standing. Now, that's where the car turned around to go back to the main road.
2: Yeah, you left something, though.
1: What is it?
2: Cigarette butt.
1: Oh, he didn't smoke much of it.
2: No, didn't even burn down to the brand mark. Well, that's one thing we know about him. What kind of cigarettes he smokes.
1: That's about all we do know, Chief. We won't be able to follow these tire marks past the main road.
2: Tread impressions won't do us any good either. It's a standard tread, no distinguishing marks. Tires were fairly new.
1: Well, what now?
2: Back to the house.
1: Hey, whose car is out at the side of the house?
2: Not a squad car. Not the medical examiner's either.
1: The boys had orders not to let anybody through except on official business.
2: Between the house and the garage. Could it be Deneen's car?
1: Deneen? How? Even if the Pittsburgh police had located him right away, he couldn't have made it this soon.
2: Oh, unless you drove back during the night. Let's go around front.
1: Yeah, there's a man sitting there on the porch, Chief. Got his head in his arms.
2: That must be the husband, all right. Mr. Dedeen?
0: Yes.
2: My name is Garrett. I'm the district attorney. This is Mr. Harrington.
0: I don't care who you are.
1: Look, Mr. Dedeen, we can't tell you how sorry we are that...
0: Then don't, please. What good does it do to be sorry?
2: Let me handle it, Harrington. Mr. Dedeen, it would help us a lot to know one thing. Did you or your wife have any enemies?
0: Enemies? Could there be anybody with enough hatred in their heart to do this? And even if I knew, do you think I'd tell you? I'd take care of it myself.
1: That's not the right way to talk, Mr. Dedeen.
0: Don't tell me how to talk. You didn't drive home from Pittsburgh 10 minutes ago. You didn't find your wife the way I found mine.
2: Maybe you'd better rest for a while, Mr. Dedeen. We'll talk to you later. I want to go around to the side door and use the phone. See if that telephone operator from the local exchange is on her way out here yet.
1: Yeah, long enough since I sent for her. We should... What's the matter? What are you looking at Deneen's car for, Chief?
2: Design of the tire tread. Same as we saw on the back road.
1: Yeah, but like you said, they're standard on lots of cars.
2: I know. Well, let's look it over anyhow. Look at this. On the frame of the car door.
1: Service station lubrication record. Local station.
2: Yes, dated 3 days ago. 18,106 miles. Now look at the mileage on the speedometer.
1: 18,217 miles. Hey.
2: Just a little more than 100 miles. He couldn't have driven to Pittsburgh and back since that record was pasted on. I'm going to get a few answers from him.
1: There comes a squad car. Girl in with the driver.
2: It must be the phone operator.
1: Looks like Dedeen went in the house, Chief.
2: And as long as we know where he is, we'll get back to him in a minute.
3: Are you Mr. Garrett?
2: Yes.
3: Well, that policeman drove me out and said you wanted to see me. I'm Mary Lou Jones. I heard the whole thing on the telephone. I'm the operator on the local exchange.
2: Exactly what did you hear, Miss Jones?
3: Well, I heard the whole thing. It was just dreadful. I heard her crying, and then she said, "Who are you? What do you want?" And then the shots, and that was all.
2: You're sure you heard her say, "Who are you?"
3: Yes, that's what she said. I heard the whole thing. It was just terrible. And I finally found the deputy's number, and I called him, and he said he'd come out right away, but that I should call the district attorney's office, too, and I did.
2: Well, thank you, Miss Jones. The policeman will drive you back to town.
3: Don't you want to know anything else? I mean, an idea about who might have done it or anything?
2: Well, whose idea?
3: Well, people around here, I mean, well, some of them think it might have been Ted Mullen.
1: The Mullen place that burned down, Chief.
2: Well, why do people think that?
3: Well, Mr. Dedeen works at the bank, you know.
2: No, I didn't know.
3: Sure. He's president of the bank. When the Mullins had that fire a long time ago, well, Ted Mullen said it never would have happened if Mr. Dedeen had okayed a loan he wanted to put in a water pipe instead of just using a well. Ted hated Mr. Dedeen right up until the time he moved away 2 years ago.
2: I see. Better get through the radio division, Harrington. Put out an information wanted bulletin on Mullen.
1: You don't want to talk to Dedeen again, then?
2: I guess not. Not anymore.

0: And now back to David Bryan, starring as Paul Garrett, Mr. District Attorney.
1: A woman had been murdered in her isolated home. The commission of the crime had been overheard by a frantic telephone operator trying to reach the police for the victim. Our only suspect was a former neighbor thought to be harboring a 5-year grudge against the dead woman's husband. We put out an all-points bulletin for the suspect. Meanwhile, as a matter of routine, I checked the alibi of the dead woman's husband.
2: Here's a report from the Pittsburgh police, Mr. Garrett. It just came in.
1: Oh, thanks, Miss Miller.
2: Mr. Dineen was there, all right. Registered at the Penn Plaza Hotel day before yesterday.
1: And when did he check out?
2: Just after midnight last night.
1: Telephone operator said the murder took place about 1:30 a.m.
2: He couldn't have gotten back in time to do it.
1: No, not if it was really Dineen.
2: Well, hotel clerk's description checks out 100%.
1: Well, that's it then. But...
2: what?
1: Teletype them again. I want one more bit of information.
2: Yes, sir?
1: Ask if the Penn Plaza Hotel has its own garage or parking lot. I want to know if Dineen had his car with him.
2: Yes, sir.
3: Chief, I was wondering where you were hiding. You get any word in that pickup of Ted Mullen yet?
1: No, except that he's moved out of the state. That's all we have so far.
3: I've been to all the insurance companies. Walter Dineen carried a few small policies on his wife. Nothing exceptional. Dineen's been doing some speculating in the stock market, though.
1: You check brokerage houses?
3: Yeah. He's been buying unlisted stocks against their advice.
1: And how have his investments turned out?
3: From what I gather, he's been losing his shirt.
1: Strange conduct for the president of a bank, even a small bank.
3: There's something else.
1: What?
3: He became president of the bank in a hurry, 6 years ago when he married Mrs. Dineen.
1: What was he before that?
3: A bookkeeper.
1: Yeah, that is a big jump. How did it happen?
3: Simplest answer in the world. His wife had money. An inheritance from a father. He left her about $250,000. He was in the steel business.
1: Steel business? That could explain his trip to Pittsburgh. Dineen might have been checking on his wife's holdings. I wonder who he saw while he was there.
3: Well, who'd have charge of Mrs. Dineen's affairs?
1: Father's attorney. I can find out by checking his will. The attorney's name should be listed. Tell Miss Miller to cancel that teletype. I'll get my information directly. Call the motor pool and tell them I want a car and driver to take me out to the airport. I'll see you tomorrow morning.
3: Hey, where are you going?
1: Pittsburgh.

0: Yes, Walter was here to see me, Mr. Garrett. I've handled his wife's affairs just as I handled everything for her father before her.
1: And you saw him here in Pittsburgh last night?
0: Yes, he had dinner at my home.
1: You seem to be disturbed about something, Mr. Medford.
0: Well, I don't know if I'm... disturbed is the right word, Mr. Garrett, but I wondered about Walter's visit. It seemed unnecessary.
1: Would you mind explaining that?
0: I don't quite know how I can explain it. Well, he just seemed to be preoccupied with the fact that he intended to drive all night in order to get home. As a matter of fact, he became such a bore on the subject that Mrs. Medford, my wife, said she had a headache and asked to be excused.
1: Did Deneen drive out to your home?
0: No. We met here at the office and went out in my car. Took a taxi back to the hotel. But, well, there was one other thing I suppose I should tell you under the circumstances.
1: Yes?
0: After my wife left us, he did it almost as a joke. Walter asked if his wife had changed her will lately. I don't like to say anything that I'm uncertain of, but I had a feeling that he was trying to draw me out, obtain information.
1: Has the will been changed?
0: No, it has not. Walter Deneen gets everything.
1: You don't like Deneen, do you?
0: He's an avaricious man, Mr. Garrett, with no special talent.
1: Well, I don't quite agree with your appraisal, Mr. Medford. I think Walter Deneen has a very special talent. He just missed his calling.
0: I don't follow you, sir.
1: Deneen is an excellent actor. Thank you very much for your help.
0: Oh, I'll see you out.

0: Morning, Miss Miller.
1: Oh, good morning, Harrington.
0: Chief in yet?
1: No, he got home late last night, but I'm expecting him any minute. What's that you got?
0: A report on Ted Mullen, but he's not our baby.
1: You got an alibi?
0: Yeah, read it. Los Angeles police. Mullen is out there. Camarillo State Hospital for the insane. He's been under lock and key for more than a year.
1: Oh, that's too bad. The poor man, I mean. Mr. Garrett will be...
2: Good morning.
0: Oh, good morning,
1: Mr.
0: Chief.
1: Garrett.
0: Well, we've come to a dead end on that Ted Mullen thing. Chief, he...
2: Never mind. It's not Mullen I'm after now. I'm interested in Walter Dineen.
0: You mean he wasn't in Pittsburgh?
2: No, he was there all right, but his car wasn't with him.
0: How did he travel, then?
2: Same way I did, by plane. I found an airline stewardess who remembered a man of his description.
0: Oh, great. I check stockbrokers, you take the airline stewardesses.
2: She checked her flight list. The man she thinks was Dineen traveled under the name of Art Folger. I want you to run that name through the record bureau, Miss Miller.
1: Art Folger, yes, sir.
0: Why do you want to run a make on a phony name?
2: Because I think it may not be a phony name, Harrington. I think it may be the name of the killer.
0: Oh? How come?
2: Dineen inherits a fortune through his wife's death. I have every reason to believe his trip to Pittsburgh was to establish an alibi. He was seen at the hotel, dined with his wife's attorney. A perfect alibi for him.
0: Yeah.
2: But the actual killer needed an alibi, too, just in case. And he's got one. His name is Art Folger. He was on an aeroplane from Pittsburgh when Mrs. Dineen was killed. The airline records say so.
0: Pretty neat. But what about Dineen's car?
2: The killer used it.
0: Chief, why wouldn't he rent a car?
2: I'll ask you. Figure it out.
0: Yeah. Mm-hmm. If we check rental places, he couldn't be on an airplane and driving a rented car at the same time.
2: Have you seen Dineen since I left?
0: Yes. He hasn't left the funeral home for a second. He's playing the bereaved husband to the hilt.
2: That's what I was hoping he'd do. That's all I want from you, Miss Miller. You can go down to the record room. I'll wait for your report on Folger.
1: Yes, sir.
0: You want me to pick up Dineen, Chief?
2: Not yet. Not until we can tie him to the killer he hired. We need indisputable physical evidence of association between Dineen and the killer.
0: Well, that's something we can't get.
2: Yes, we can.
0: Where?
2: From Deneen's car. If the killer used it, his fingerprints may be in it someplace. Call a lab crew. Take them out to the funeral home. Have them...
0: I'll take it. DA's office, Harrington. Yeah. Yeah, Jeff. Yeah. Well, don't let him see you, that's all. Jeff Wallace, Chief. He's been keeping Dineen under surveillance.
2: Mm-hmm.
0: Dineen pulled a feint at the funeral parlor. He let them talk him into going home for a rest. Jeff followed him.
2: Did he go home?
0: Yes, by way of the bank.
2: The bank?
0: Uh-huh. Jeff says he stopped about 5 minutes, went into the safe deposit section. I wonder what he's up to.
2: Same thing the county cashier is up to every week before you go to see him.
0: What?
2: Getting the payroll ready. Killers get paid, too. Come on.
0: We're going to go over the car just the same, right at his house?
2: We certainly are.
0: He's liable to see us.
2: That's a chance we'll have to take. Once he pays off, our killer will head for parts unknown.
0: Hey, perfect timing.
2: Not quite. That's an up car.
1: Oh, Mr. Garrett. It's a good thing I caught you. Here's the record on Folger.
0: Well, then there really is an Art Folger.
1: Yeah.
0: Huh?
2: What have you got?
1: One conviction, assault with deadly weapon, one charge of manslaughter, no indictment, one charge of murder, no indictment.
0: Sounds like a pro killer, all right.
2: There'll be an indictment this time. Give me the file. We'll see you later.
0: Going down, please.

0: Get the door handles too, fellas.
1: Yeah.
0: Get as many sets of those prints as possible.
2: Harrington.
0: Oh, Chief, I was just going to come in the house after you. Morgan just pulled a set of Art Folger's prints from the dashboard of the car. We've got it.
2: We've got trouble, too. I've been through the entire house. Deneen isn't in there.
0: Well, he must have gone out the back, or Jeff would have spotted him leaving. He's got to be on foot. Now, where would he be going? The only place back there is that burned-out ruin where Mullen used to live.
2: The back road. He's walking back there to make the payoff.
0: And we can grab Folger, too.
2: If we can get there in time. You say that road runs into the state highway?
0: Yeah, it angles in about 2 miles down, then cuts around that way.
2: Let's go, then. Maybe we can drive the 4 miles before he can walk the one.

0: Charlene. You here?
1: In here. Watch those charred beams.
2: Don't worry. Thought you were going to walk out here to meet me.
1: I did.
2: I thought I heard a car along the road while I was coming through the trees.
1: I didn't hear anything here. Well, there's nothing on the road.
2: You can only see 50 feet to where it turns. You got the money?
1: Here, 700. They gave you three when we made the deal. Now get lost and forget that you ever saw me.
2: You forget you saw me, too.
1: Yeah, all right. Get going.
3: Just stay right where you are, gentlemen.
4: Who's that, Deneen?
1: I don't know. Who is it? Where are you?
3: On both sides of you. And on.
4: So what?
3: Try that again and you'll get it back.
1: Don't, Folger. They might shoot and hit me.
4: What do you think will happen if they get us? I'm coming out. I'll kill anybody who tries to stop me.
3: Hold up, Folger.
4: I'm hit.
1: No more, please.
3: Hands high, then.
4: Grab my gun, you yellow belly. Grab it or we'll boom.
1: I can't. I'm afraid.
5: Just lie there, Folger. You'd never get to it in time.
6: Don't make me kid you, mister.
1: He got me out here to sell me some information about who killed my wife.
5: Never mind that, Deneen. We know who was responsible.
1: Oh. How did you find out? Who told you?
5: A service station attendant, an attorney, and an airline stewardess. Just a bunch of average citizens, Deneen. That's what society is. That's what the law is.

0: Now, here is the star of Mr. District Attorney, David Bryan, with a word about the program you have just heard.
1: Walter Dineen and Art Folger were tried and convicted on a charge of murder in the first degree. Their pleas for executive clemency were denied by the governor, and they were executed in the manner prescribed by law. Now, this is David Bryan inviting you to join us when we present our next case based on the facts of crime from the file of Mr. District Attorney.
0: Mr. District Attorney was originated by Phillips H. Lord.

0: Tonight, Gangbusters presents the case of the counterfeit combine, which printed more than $500,000 in bogus bills, until an alert farmer and a hot turkey helped hard-working Secret Service agents close the case.
1: Gangbusters presents, as narrator by proxy of tonight's case, the Honorable U.E. Bauman, Chief of the United States Secret Service Treasury Department.
2: Thank you. And good evening, Gangbusters listeners. Our case tonight begins last spring in the city of Chicago. It was early in the evening in an apartment house near Douglas Park, and a slightly built man, carrying what was obviously a box of flowers, bounded up two steps at a time toward the door of a second-floor apartment.
3: Pearl, I...
4: Hello, Andy.
3: Gus, hiya.
4: Oh, where you been, Andy? 2 hours I've been sitting here cooling my heels waiting for you.
3: Ain't Pearl here?
4: Well, who do you think got me in? She's fine company. Where are you taking her tonight? Her hair, her nails, the works. When are you celebrating?
3: Pearl!
4: What, you got there, flowers? I thought only college boys brought flowers.
5: Hey, Andy, relax. I'm here. I'm just getting ready for the big night out.
3: Yeah, okay, Pearl. I got some flowers for you.
5: That's nice.
4: You see, you got all the trouble to bring violets.
3: They're orchids.
4: Okay, orchids. How's it get you? That's nice. Bang.
3: Well, she's getting dressed.
4: Now listen, Andy. We've been associating business a long time. That Pearl don't care no more for you than that. She's out after what she can get.
3: Gus, I don't want no discussion of this again.
4: As soon as something better comes along with more dough, she'll drop you head first. She's a social client.
3: I don't want to hear nothing else about it.
4: Okay, you bought your shoes, walk in them. Anyway, I came here for a conference.
3: About what?
4: Here. Get rid of these.
3: Oh, listen, Gus, I still ain't unloaded half of the last. Well,
4: that's the trouble. The boss says you ain't producing.
3: Who ain't producing? I'm out breaking my back every day.
4: Listen, you got the best go of all the guys. There ain't one of the boys wouldn't grab your territory in a minute, Andy. You got the best counterfeit since Lusty.
3: The counterfeit may be okay, Gus, but do you know how far I got to ride between farmhouses? How many turkeys can I buy, and how many farmers got change in the house for a 20 or a 10?
4: Listen, Danny, them's your problems. The boss says produce or you lose your franchise.
3: I want to talk to the boss.
4: Now, don't you know better than that, Andy?
3: I want to get this thing straightened out.
4: Look. You got a good deal.
3: Yeah, yeah.
4: If you get nailed, you don't know the boss or they can't touch him. If he gets nailed, vice versa, so you're better off.
3: Now tell him I'm getting tired of working the farmers. Tell him I want to work bars or someplace.
4: Listen, we got plenty of guys working the bars. We got too many. Ah, you got a good thing, Andy. I'll just produce. Well, you and Pearl have a good time tonight.
3: Yeah.
4: But tomorrow, get to work.
3: Get to work. Pearl? Oh, what?
5: Did you tell him you want to meet the boss?
3: Yeah, I told him.
5: How you like the hair this way? Chick, huh?
3: Yeah.
5: What'd he say? Look around my neck there, see if I missed any hairs putting it up.
3: No, you didn't miss none, honey.
5: Well, what'd he say?
3: Oh, the same old story. I'll be better off if I don't meet the boss.
5: How do you expect to get ahead in this world if you don't know who you're working for?
3: Tell you the truth, Pearl, I don't care.
5: Well, I do.
3: Why?
5: Because I want to see you get ahead. You never get ahead dealing through Gus. You got to go to somebody higher up, get a better deal. Gus can't give it to you. Listen, that counterfeit costs you 15 cents on the dollar. Right or wrong?
3: Well, that's good stuff, honey. Best I ever seen.
5: And you got to go out and buy chickens and eggs and turkeys with it to get change in the hard stuff. Right or wrong?
3: Well, that's my territory, baby. The farmers.
5: Okay, you take $10 in counterfeit. Costs you a buck and a half. You invest a couple of bucks more in eggs or something you got to throw away, plus gas and oil. How much do you make out of the deal?
3: Well, it ain't so terrible, Pearl. We live so bad.
5: And supposing some guy you buy a turkey from, instead of a farmer, he's a Secret Service agent. Then you really bought yourself a turkey.
3: Well, in this business, you got to take risks. It's the nature of it.
5: Button me up the back, will you?
3: Yeah, baby, sure. Oh, they ought to make these things with zippers.
5: Now, next time you see Gus, you put it on the line about where you stand. If you don't tell him, I will.
3: Okay, Pearl, I'll tell him.
5: Didn't you say you bought me some flowers?
3: Oh, yeah, I'll get them.
5: No, never mind yet. Just finish the buttoning.
3: Okay.
5: Now, I want you to act like a gentleman when we get to the Tally Ho Club, because that's a
3: Who said we're going to the Tally Ho?
6: I did.
3: Well, they soak you an arm and a leg there.
6: That's where I want to go, to the tally-ho.
7: To Chief, Secret Service, Treasury, Washington. 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Count of a $10 and $20 Federal Reserve notes in circulation, Chicago area, increasing daily. Count of it appearing so many different places, unquestionably work of dozens of passes, and indicating well-organized operation. Investigation so far, fruitless. Suggest temporary assignment, this district, as many agents as can be spared. Signed, Easton.
4: Hello, boss.
3: Well, Gus, you're up early this morning.
4: Yeah, I got a big day ahead of me.
3: What's the matter? You got troubles?
4: No, not exactly troubles, but a few of them shovers ain't moving the queer as fast as they could.
3: That's your job, Gus, to make them move it fast. But sooner or later, they're going to grab one of these shovers.
4: Gee, I don't see how they could miss.
3: And when they do, that's when you and I will have to pull up stakes.
4: Anything you say, boss. Well, I'll see you later.
3: Now, just a minute.
4: You know what?
3: This chap that you have working the farmers, this Andy, what's his name?
4: Trojek, Andy Trojek.
3: Yes, find out if he was at the Tally Ho Club last night.
4: Well, I don't know whether he went there, but he was going out someplace. Why?
3: Does he have a girl? Blonde?
4: Yeah, Pearl. Hey, how'd you recognize Andy? You never met him.
3: You pointed him out to me once.
4: Oh, yeah.
3: That blonde is quite a dish.
4: She ain't bad.
3: Andy works the farmers, huh?
4: Yeah.
3: All right, you tell Andy the Secret Service is getting pretty close to him around where he's working.
4: Are they?
3: Tell him he ought to take a trip. Southern Indiana. He should do all right down there. He can take all the time he wants. A couple of weeks.
4: Hey, what is it?
3: Just tell him to take the trip. Work down there. And then, about Pearl. Bring her around to meet me. I think she'd be nice company.
8: Trips I gotta take. Trips!
4: So for how long is it?
8: It's for long enough, Guts.
4: Oh.
8: What's Pearl gonna do without me? She don't like it none, you know. Pearl?
4: Well, she'll be all right.
8: Yeah, maybe. Well, I be all right. Pearl!
4: Now, listen, Andy, the boss says...
8: I'm getting good and sick of what the boss says. I'm ready to leave, baby.
4: Yeah, he's ready.
6: Well, don't forget to change your socks.
9: That's all you got to say to me? Don't forget to change your socks?
6: Watch out for the cops.
9: Oh, baby, come
6: here. Andy.
9: In
6: front of people.
4: Not people. Now, go on, grab your bag, Andy. Come on, get going.
9: Yeah. Well, I'll write to you, baby.
6: Yeah, write to me. Well, Gus, you shipped him off in a hurry, didn't you?
4: Well, you know how it is, Pearl. Things are getting hot around here. We've got to make the best of a good thing.
6: Yeah? The boss told you?
4: Sure, he told me.
6: Well, you got rid of Andy. What's on your mind? If I didn't have any idea.
4: Well, there's nothing on my mind, Pearl.
6: Look, Gus, let's get something straight. Don't make a play for me. I don't go for your type.
4: Who was going to make a play for you? We're just going to ask you out to have dinner out, that's all.
6: That ain't a play.
4: Well, now, listen, I got my own girl. Just thought maybe you'd like to meet a friend of mine.
6: Who's your friend? Boss?
4: Yeah, just a friend. You want to go or don't you?
6: No.
4: Well, what are you going to do sitting around here?
6: She good looking?
4: Well, ain't bad looking. She's got dough. Got plenty.
6: Okay, Gus. You're right. What am I going to do sitting around here?
4: I'll pick you up at 8 o'clock.
2: Well, gangbusters listeners, you can see that complications were developing within this smooth gang of counterfeiters. And agents of the United States Secret Service are the first to take advantage of such complications.
10: And now back to Gangbusters.
1: And here again by proxy is tonight's narrator, the Honorable U.E. Bauman, Chief of the United States Secret Service.
2: As I was telling you, agents of the United States Secret Service, Treasury Department, were troubled by a gang of well-organized counterfeiters in the Chicago area. In the Chicago office of the Secret Service, Supervising Agent Jack Easton and Agent Al Manners were talking over their problems.
10: And if that's not enough, Al, Washington says he'll send me every agent that can be spared from every district in the country.
11: Well, these extra men ought to help some, Mr. Easton, but that counterfeit's just a little too good. Just a little too good.
10: We'll get them, Al.
11: I know we'll get them, Mr. Easton, but in the meantime, there's a lot of merchants who are getting nicked.
10: Yes, and farmers. Don't forget the farmers.
11: How can I forget the farmers?
10: You know, when those extra men get in here, I think we'll start concentrating on the farmer angle.
11: That's a lot of territory to cover.
10: I know. But I come from a farm family myself. If there's one thing a farmer does, that's read his mail. Now, we've got to get ourselves up a nice bulletin to send out. We've got to tell the farmers to watch out for strangers using tens and twenties to buy chickens, eggs, turkeys, and so forth. We've got to tell them how to detect this counterfeit and what to do when they see it.
11: Yeah, maybe that's the angle.
10: And we'll have men stationed all over Illinois and Indiana. They can follow up any leads the farmers give us, and fast. What do you think, Al?
11: It's as good as anything.
10: Okay. Start plans to get this warning notice rolling. And map out the locations where you're going to station the men.
6: What'd you drag me into, Gus?
4: You'll have a good time, Pearl, believe me.
6: I'm supposed to go out to dinner with a high-class friend of yours, and where do we wind up? Joint with a jukebox.
4: Oh, there he is. Come on.
6: Him?
4: Yeah. Excuse me.
6: Hey.
4: Excuse me, please.
6: Looks nice. Dignified, kind of.
4: Didn't I tell you? Well, I'm sorry we're a little late, Ralph. We got caught in traffic.
12: That's all right.
4: Pearl? Ralph. Ralph Pearl.
6: Pleased to meet you.
4: Good. Why don't we sit down?
6: Thank you.
4: Gus, well, I think I better go get my girl, Ralph. You don't mind, huh?
12: I don't mind.
6: Neither do I.
4: Yeah. Well, meet you later.
12: Now, what'll you have to drink, Pearl?
6: Whiskey? Soda on the side, of course.
12: Yeah. Waiter, whiskey, soda on the side.
6: Right. Well, if that's settled, would you like to straighten me out on something, Ralph?
12: Of course, anything.
6: Just how did all this come about? You and me and everything.
12: Well, it's really very simple. Gus is a good friend of mine. He's been describing a certain gorgeous blonde to me, and I said I'd like to meet her.
6: So, here we are.
12: Not sorry?
6: No, not me. I'm the last person in the world to get sorry. By the way, what line of work are you in? I always like to know what my gentleman friends do.
12: You're not really interested, are you?
6: Okay, if you're ashamed of it.
12: There's nothing to be ashamed of. I'm a bookie.
6: A bookie?
12: I take bets on racehorses.
6: I know what a bookie does. Where's that waiter with my drink?
12: He'll be here. I'm sorry to bring you to this place, but it was most convenient for Gus. We'll have dinner downtown someplace. Mm.
6: Gus didn't go to get his girl, did he?
12: He said that's where he was going.
6: He won't meet us later, will he?
12: You mind?
6: Mind? Tickled to death?
12: You want to know something? I think we're going to get along fine.
6: I'll go you one better. I think we're going to get along great.
12: good.
13: We just got another wire, Mr. Easton.
10: Oh?
13: Some more of the counterfeit showed up down in Sullivan County, southern Indiana.
10: Who have you got working there, Al?
13: Miller.
10: Mm-hmm. It looks like somebody is trying to make the best of a good thing down there. Look, why don't you take a run down to Sullivan and work along with Miller?
13: Okay.
10: And you better get going right away, before the shover moves on.
13: I've got my car right over in the lot. I'll be on my way in 15 minutes.
12: Let her ring, baby.
6: Well, I really ought to answer, though.
12: Why?
6: I wonder all night who it was. Excuse me. Hello?
14: Hello, is that all you got to say to me? How are you? Where you been for three nights? I'm burning up the wires trying to get you.
6: Andy, where are you?
14: In Sullivan, Indiana, honey. I've been working the countryside around here. Oh, I'm making a mint. You miss me, sweetheart?
6: Of course.
14: I'll be home Sunday.
6: Well, if you're doing so well, Andy, why don't you stay out?
14: Well, I want to see you, baby. I want to talk to you. I'll call you again tomorrow night.
6: You'll be here Sunday.
14: Yeah, but I...
6: Look, Andy, I haven't eaten any dinner. I got my hat and coat on. I just got to go out and eat. I'm starved.
14: Pearl, what are you giving me? What kind of brush is this?
6: Call me tomorrow, huh? Bye, Andy.
9: Don't look so disgusted.
6: Now you see what I got to put up with.
4: You can handle him, can't you?
6: I don't know, Ralph. I may need a little help.
4: What do you mean?
6: I mean, now's the time for us to put our cards on the table. Okay?
4: All right.
6: I presume you are interested in me, more or less.
4: Well, I don't think there's any doubt about that. You want me to do something about Andy?
6: Well, you are his boss, aren't you?
4: Pearl, you won't have any trouble with Andy. First, you'll move where he can't find you. And second, if he becomes too insistent, Gus will have a little talk with him.
15: Seven, eight, nine, ten, 20. Here's the change, mister.
8: Thanks. How do you keep one of these turkeys quiet?
15: Well, you bought him from me. That's your problem now.
8: Yeah. Well, I'll manage.
15: Hey, it's a funny thing, mister. Just the other day, I got notice in the United States Secret Service in the mail. Hey, wait a minute. What? Where? Hazel! Hazel! Where's that circular from the Secret Service? Hazel!
8: Pearl, baby.
16: Oh, hello, Andy.
8: Oh, sweetheart, I didn't sleep all night. You were kind of short with me on the phone. What's the matter? Weren't you feeling good? You lonely?
16: I'm all right. Look, where are you? You still in Indiana?
8: Yeah, Sullivan in a booth in a drugstore. Listen, honey, I don't like this traveling at all.
16: You don't, huh?
8: No, when I get back Sunday, I'm going to tell Gus to give it to the boss straight.
16: Well, let me tell you something. I've been asking you for months to find out who the boss is. I know him.
8: You do?
16: You bet I do, and we're the best of friends.
8: Pearl.
16: The very best of friends. And you might as well stay in Sullivan.
8: What?
16: If you come in Sunday, you'll find me gone. I'm packing right now. Goodbye.
8: Pearl! Pearl! Pearl! The boss. The best of friends.
17: All right, mister.
8: Hey.
17: Secret Service.
8: What do you want with me?
17: Just a few words and a little of your time. Is that your car parked outside the Chevy?
8: I don't have a car.
17: We'll see about that. That car was used by a man answering your description to shove a few counterfeit bills in farmers. One of them got your license number. See what you're carrying.
8: Stay out of my pockets. You've got no right. Okay, you nailed me.
17: Sure. A stack of counterfeit 20s in your pocket, and then you make an admission. Now go on. Walk out of here. You're going back to Chicago.

0: has got me worried, Mr. Easton. I don't too much like the idea of trusting that Andy, even if he is sore about the girl.
1: Now, if he made a break, he wouldn't get very far. We've got every door covered.
0: That's not what I mean. I mean, what's he telling Gus over there? What we've told him to? Is he telling him this place is loaded with Secret Service agents?
1: That's a chance we have to take, Al. We've got nothing on anybody except Andy. He says this Gus is the contact man, and Gus can lead us to the boss.
0: I don't like doing business this way.
1: Well, I don't think Andy will pull any fast one. He's too burned up about the boss stepping in and taking over his girl.
0: Well, maybe... Uh-oh. Gus is getting up.
1: Yeah.
0: There he goes, out the door.
1: Okay, Al. Get behind Gus and stay there.
0: Yeah. I'll phone you later. Keep your fingers crossed.
1: On both hands, Al. On both hands.
2: Okay, Mr. Easton. I've done your job for you.
1: Sit down, Andy.
2: Thanks.
1: Did you tell Gus you wanted some more counterfeit?
2: Yeah, I told him.
1: What did he say?
2: Said he'd get it for me.
1: What about Pearl? Did you ask Gus if he knew where she was?
2: Yeah. Said he had no idea. Look, Mr. Easton, when you get him, don't let me near her or this boss, whoever he is. I'll tear him apart.
1: You don't have to worry about that. We'll keep you plenty separated. Okay, let's get going. I think it's safe enough now.

0: Supervising Agent Easton.
1: This is Al.
0: Were you able to stay behind, Gus?
1: You bet, all the way. He went to an apartment house on Ithaca, 6722, and he went upstairs to the third floor to an apartment occupied by one Ralph Walters. And he's still up there.
0: Ralph Walters?
1: Yeah. I checked on him with the janitor. Walters owns an offset print shop downtown.
0: Print shop, huh? That could be our man.
1: Could be. I'd swear to it.
0: All right, Al. I'll round up the boys and we'll be right over. I want to have a talk with this Mr. Ralph Walters.
2: And now back to Gangbusters.
3: And then Andy tells me, Buzz, he tells me, Gus, if you run into Pearl any place, tell her I gotta see her.
4: Fine chance he's got.
5: Well, Pearl, you want to go back to Andy?
4: Is that a joke?
3: Hey, how about another drink? What's the matter? You got prohibition back around here or something?
4: I'll fix it.
5: All right, baby.
4: How about you, honey? The same?
5: Yes, the same.
4: Okay.
5: Great girl, Gus.
3: Yeah. Just watch out, or she don't do the same thing to

0: Yeah?
1: You've been sticking your neck out long enough. You work on the inside from now on. We'll get somebody else to contract the shovers.
0: Oh, a promotion. Thanks, boss.
1: We've got the best set of plates ever. We can go on for years. Never get touched. We can... Pearl!
0: Maybe she got her head caught in the icebox.
1: Pearl!
2: Okay, I'll be in there.
0: Guess she didn't.
1: Well, hurry up, Pearl. We...
0: Uh-oh.
3: That's it, boys. Be smart. Don't make a move.
2: He knocked on the kitchen door. They said it was the janitor.
3: We're Secret Service agents.
1: Now listen here.
3: Keep quiet for a while. We want to do a little talking first. When we get finished, you can gab all you want. We'll be all ears.
4: Well, Gangbusters listeners, before that night was over, agents of the Secret Service had recovered hundreds of thousands of dollars in bogus money and the plates from which it was printed. The names of a dozen or so passers of counterfeit were also known to them. The general roundup began. Members of this gang are now serving terms ranging from 4 to 14 years in various federal penitentiaries.
5: Well, thank you, Chief U.E. Bauman, for this insight into the work of the United States Secret Service Treasury Department. Now, you've told me that there are still thousands of bogus $10 and $20 bills in circulation. So, in place of our regular clue tonight, here is a detailed description of these bills. Anyone who handles money should take a pad and pencil and write down this information.
6: Attention all citizens, retail merchants and cashiers in particular. 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
8: 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G110, H110, I110, J110, K110. 108 or L108.
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6: Warning, when you accept counterfeit money, you are the loser. These counterfeit $10 and $20 notes on the Federal Reserve Bank of Chicago are very deceptive and are expertly reproduced. The silk threads found in the paper of genuine bills are simulated by red ink marks, or cannot be found at all. If in doubt, carefully compare a suspected note with a genuine one, or telephone police or the U.S. Secret Service.
5: If you are given one of these counterfeit $10 or $20 notes, attempt to delay the party and notify your local police or the nearest office of the United States Secret Service at once. Tonight's case was dramatized by Stanley Niss and directed by William Sweets, with Mandel Kramer and Elspeth Eric in leading roles. Jay Jackson speaking. Gangbusters is a Phillips H. Lord production.
9: Hello? Yes, this is the Falcon speaking. Oh, Carol. You'll have to cancel me out tonight, Angel. Army intelligence is sending me to London. Yeah, it seems some gambler there will take a chance on anything. They want me to prove that murder is a bad bet.
10: Once again, the National Broadcasting Company brings you the transcribed Adventures of the Falcon, starring Les Damon. The Adventures of the Falcon, dedicated to private investigators everywhere. Those hard-hitting detectives who, like Mike Waring, risk their lives to aid law enforcement agencies. So join him now when the Falcon solves the case of the Jack of Diamonds.
9: There's one nice thing you can say about working for Army Intelligence. Teaches you people are the same the world over. Now take, for example, Diane Halsey. Diane's the gorgeous-looking blonde at the corner table in Sherry's, a swing.

0: cocktail bar in London's West End. To look at her, you'd immediately suspect something's wrong. She's not the kind of a girl you'd expect to see alone. But that's purely a matter of choice. Diane's only waiting for the right man to come along. And here he comes now.
1: I'm sorry if I kept you, darling.
2: Oh, that's all right, Bruce. I don't mind.
1: Did you order?
2: No, I thought I'd wait for you.
1: Oh, sweet. What would you like?
2: That all depends. When I'm celebrating, I prefer champagne.
1: Well, then I guess you'll have to settle for something else.
2: Why?
1: I didn't see DeSantis.
2: You didn't see DeSantis?
1: Oh, believe me, Diane, I tried, but I couldn't do it.
2: I knew I was wasting my time.
1: No, don't go.
2: Take your hand off me.
1: Darling, please.
2: You're going to do as I ask.
1: Just give me a chance to explain.
2: I'm not interested. All I know is you threw away £2,000.
1: What makes you so positive?
2: What do you mean?
1: Well, you're depending solely on this Jack Diamond.
2: So?
1: So how do I know I can trust him? I never even met the man.
2: I have.
1: Well, what's his real name? You can't expect me to believe that Jack Diamond isn't an alias.
2: Oh, now look, Bruce.
1: All I'm getting at, Diane, is how can you be certain those food stats he gave you are authentic?
2: There's an accepted way to find out.
1: How?
2: Show them to DeSantis. If they're legitimate, Mr. DeSantis will think the £2,000 you're asking very reasonable.
1: Please, don't make me do it.
2: You call yourself a man.
1: Where are you going?
2: That's no concern of yours. This time I would advise you to try and stop me.
1: No, you can't. I won't let you.
2: No? Well, what?
1: Wait, I'll do it.
2: You will?
1: Yes.
2: When?
1: Tonight.
2: That's my darling.
1: You do love me?
2: Well, of course, silly. Now order some champagne. I'm in the mood to celebrate.
3: Yes?
1: Are you Giulio DeSantis?
3: That's right.
1: Well, I'm Bruce Graham.
3: Hey, take it easy, Mr. Graham.
1: I bet you think I'm intoxicated.
3: Never.
1: Well, I am.
3: Well, Mr. Graham?
1: Ever see this before?
3: Where do you get this photostat?
1: In case you're interested, it's for sale.
3: How much is it going to cost me?
1: £2,000.
3: It's a lot of money, Mr. Graham, but maybe he's worth it. Huh? You want him in cash, no?
1: You mean you're actually going to give it to me now?
3: You bet your life.
1: Get away from that box.
3: But you said...
1: I said get away or I'll put a bullet through you. You're not fooling me. I'll open it myself.
3: It's okay with me.
1: Why, there's only money in here.
3: Ah, only money, he say. What do you expect?
1: Well, I thought...
3: Yes?
1: Never mind. Count off 2,000.
3: It's a pleasure. 500, 750, 1,000, 2, 4, 6... Oh, Mr. Graham, you dropped your gun.
1: No, don't.
3: You know something? You have it on safety all along.
1: What?
3: In your work, you should know better.
1: Go on. Get it over with.
3: You think DeSantis want to hurt you? No. Here.
1: What?
3: Go on, take.
1: But...
3: Don't be ashamed. And now for your money. Where was I? Oh, yeah. 2, 4, 6, and 4 make 2,000. There you are.
1: What are you up to?
3: That's a funny question coming from you. I think I behave very nice for somebody who's being blackmailed.
1: Why didn't you kill me when you had the chance?
3: It's not going to solve anything. Your friends know you're here.
1: My friends?
3: Oh, you never convinced DeSantis you're working alone. So I make the best of a bad bargain. You got the money? I got the photo stamp. But I don't think I want to do this again, Mr. Graham. Please, remember this, huh?
2: Told you could do it. See, Bruce, there was nothing to it.
1: He could have killed me, Diane. He could have shot me.
2: Don't be ridiculous, darling. You wouldn't dare. Not with what we know about Mr. DeSantis.
1: Well, I wouldn't go through it again for twice the money.
2: How about 100 times. Huh? Don't you see the possibilities? This was just a test case. As you pointed out, Jack Diamond could have been mistaken.
1: Who is this Diamond chap, anyway?
2: Don't you bother your pretty little head about him.
1: I've got a right to know.
2: All you need know, darling, is he delivered the goods. Now we've got Mr. DeSantis right where we want him.
1: But you promised...
2: I promised what?
1: There would only be this once, that we'd take the money and go away.
2: Oh, don't be absurd, pet. Jack Diamond made 12 photostats, and we'll sell them to Mr. DeSantis one at a time.
1: I'm not going to do it.
2: Yes, you will.
1: I mean it, Diane.
2: So do I. Oh, darling. Oh, darling, I'm terribly sorry. Did I hurt you?
1: No.
2: Oh, let me see. There. Feel better?
1: Yes.
2: Oh, Bruce, it was your own fault. You shouldn't upset me. But I forgive you. I'm sure it won't happen again.

0: DeSantis and Company.
1: I'd like to speak with Mr. DeSantis, please.
0: Who is this?
1: Just tell him it's the chap who was up to see him Sunday afternoon.
0: Just a moment. It's for you, Giulio.
2: Who is it, Danny?
0: He didn't care to give his name. He said he was up to see you Sunday afternoon.
2: Ah, yeah.
0: Do you want to speak with him?
2: Sure. Hello.
1: DeSantis.
2: That's right. How are you, Graham?
1: Fine.
2: That's good.
1: You're probably wondering why I called.
2: No. How much is going to cost this time?
1: What?
2: I ask how much is going to cost the poor DeSantis.
1: £25,000. You heard me.
2: Oh, sure. I'm just disappointed myself. I thought perhaps your first try would be your last.
1: I'm serious, DeSantis.
2: I know you are.
1: Have it ready at 9 o'clock.
2: My place again?
1: No. You familiar with Park Slope near Wembley?
2: I'll find them.
1: You better. And just so there'll be no mistake, I'll be driving a blue Nash convertible.
2: Hello? Hello, Graham.
0: Who was that?
2: Just a fellow I know from business, Ronnie.
0: Giulio, is something wrong? Because if there's any way I can help you...
2: You a good boy, Ronnie.
0: You're making sport of me.
2: No, honest. But let me ask you something. Suppose a Mr. X have papers that can make lots of trouble for you. What would you do?
0: You mean if I were being blackmailed?
2: I think maybe we can call him that.
0: Well, I'm not much of a hero, Giulio. If I were in a jam, I'd give this Mr. X whatever he wanted.
2: You're right, Ronnie. In a case like this, there is nothing to do but to give my friend what he asks for. See? I always told you we think alike.
3: Yes?
0: Hello, Diane.
3: Why, Jack Diamond, of all people. Come on in.
0: Thanks.
3: You know, this isn't very bright of you, darling.
0: I couldn't help myself. I'm worried, Diane.
3: Oh, well, if it's about Graham, you needn't be. He'll behave. He's going to see DeSantis at now.
0: No, he mustn't.
3: Mustn't?
0: Giulio is simply furious.
3: But do tell.
0: I refuse to run the risk of having him discover that I'm involved.
3: Seems such a shame to quit now.
0: I won't hear it. Graham mustn't see DeSantis. Now, are you going to stop him, or shall I?
3: You're not leaving me much choice, darling. But let me think about it for a little while. I'll let you know when I reach a decision.
0: Four. One. One. Two.
4: Hotel Carlisle.
0: Mr. Waring, please. Michael Waring.
5: Hello?
0: Mr. Waring?
5: That's right.
0: My name is Bruce Graham.
5: Bruce Graham?
0: You don't know me, but...
5: But you feel it might be worth my while if I did.
0: Yes. I live at 427 Charleston West. That's right off Piccadilly. How soon can you be over?
5: Well, not so fast. What's this all about?
0: Well, it's about something you should be interested in. You're with American Intelligence, aren't you?
5: How did you find that out?
0: The same way I found out you were staying at the Carlisle.
5: Which, of course, tells me nothing.
0: It wasn't meant to. I'll fill you in on the details as soon as you get here. But it's got to be before 9.
5: Well, this is all kind of vague, fella. I don't think I can make it.
0: You've got to. You don't understand. Excuse me. Who is it? What? What are you doing here? You said...
5: Hello, Graham.
0: You said...
5: Graham, what's going on there?
6: We can't win a war or a political campaign or even a peace without a slogan. But it helps in a big way to do the job ahead. A good slogan makes people think. If it's repeated and repeated until it becomes part of our language, and if the thought it expresses becomes part of our lives and our daily actions, then that slogan does what it's intended to do. Take, for instance, the universal slogan, Safety First. All motorists should be sure to follow the tip of the best current slogan for them, Drive as though your life depends on it. It does. Now back to the adventures of the Falcon.
7: Well, there's one thing travel teaches you. Telephone companies are the same in England as they are in America. But I had a hunch that more than the line was dead here, so I hustled over to 427 Charleston. When I walked in, There was no question that someone had Bruce Graham's number. He was lying on the floor with two neat little holes in his head. There was nothing I could do for him, so I made myself at home and looked around. Then in the corner of the room, I saw it. It being a .38 Colt automatic. I pulled out a handkerchief and picked it up. That was my first mistake. I didn't have time to make a second.
4: I say, old man.
7: What?
4: I wouldn't do that. You're tampering with evidence. I don't think the police would approve.
7: Oh, I wouldn't be too sure.
4: I would. I'm Inspector Beecham of the CID.
7: Oh. Well, I'm glad to know you, Inspector.
4: You're just saying that to make me feel comfortable, old boy. But please, don't bother. I'm quite accustomed to this sort of thing.
7: Now, just a minute. You don't think I had anything to do with this? My name is Mike Waring. I'm with American Intelligence. If you'd like to see my credentials.
4: I'd love to. This is to certify that Michael Waring was most impressive. What was your connection with Mr. Graham?
7: He called me at my hotel about 20 minutes ago. Said he had to see me. In the middle of the dialogue, I heard two shots.
4: And naturally, you dashed over.
7: Naturally.
4: What do you suppose the poor chap wanted?
7: I don't know. But it must have had something to do with security measures. He knew I was with American Intelligence.
4: Obviously, he felt the CID was hardly as efficient.
7: You don't believe me, huh?
4: Why, my dear boy, it would never occur to me to doubt you. Still, you must admit it's rather suspicious finding you standing over a body, wiping off fingerprints.
7: I wasn't wiping them off. I was just examining the gun.
4: Of course.
7: Well, look, I tell you, Graham was frightened of something. He claimed he had to see me before 9.
4: Why?
7: Well, I can only guess. But what do you make of this note I found scribbled near the phone?
4: DeSantis, 9, Park Slope, Wembley.
7: You must have had an appointment to meet this DeSantis there.
4: Poor chap, I don't think he'll keep it.
7: No, but I can. Now, what do you say, Inspector?
4: Well, it might be a nice touch. Sort of a fitting memorial, don't you know? All right, Waring. You keep that appointment for Graham. And I'll keep an eye on you.
7: DeSantis? DeSantis!
8: Hello.
7: What?
8: I frightened you, eh?
7: Yes, you certainly did.
8: Get out of the car.
7: Now, wait a minute.
8: I'm sorry, I don't have time.
7: Is that gun loaded?
8: What do you think?
7: I think I better get out.
8: Hey, you're not Bruce Graham.
7: That's what I tried to tell you.
8: Who are you?
7: Name is Waring, Mike Waring. I'm with American Intelligence.
8: Oh, I'm sorry. You see, I expect someone else.
7: Bruce Graham?
8: That's right.
7: Well, Graham couldn't make it.
8: What happened?
7: What's the worst you can think of?
8: Murder?
7: Thanks, DeSantis. You just won a bet for me. I had a hunch your mind would run along those lines.
4: You understand, of course, Mr. DeSantis, that we have no desire to intimidate you. But if you'd like to make a confession, you'll find us most appreciative.
8: You crazy, Inspector. I not killed Graham. What reason I got?
4: Well, I'm glad you asked me that, because I've come to the conclusion he was blackmailing you.
8: I hardly even know the fellow.
4: Then why did you arrange that appointment to meet him tonight?
8: I don't arrange him. Graham does. He say he wants to see me on business.
4: And exactly what is that business?
8: I'm in Porta. Olive oil, wine, things like this.
4: And where were you when Graham was done in?
8: How should I know? What time it happened?
4: What time was it, Waring?
7: About 7:30.
8: Ah, 7:30? Sure. I was in my office.
7: Anybody with you?
8: Just Ronnie.
7: Ronnie?
8: Ronnie Payton. It's a nice young boy who worked for me.
7: That check, Inspector?
4: Well, that's hard to say. Friend Ronnie has apparently vanished.
8: What do you mean, vanished?
4: Disappeared. Perhaps you can tell us why.
8: Well, Ronnie's very sensitive. Maybe all this publicity make him nervous.
7: So he takes off when you need him most, eh? Wait a minute, Inspector. There's something that doesn't add up here.
4: It does for me. Mr. DeSantis had an appointment with Graham. When you kept it, he greeted you with open arms and a loaded revolver.
7: Yes, well, that's just it. Why should he take a gun to me at 9 under the impression I'm Graham if he killed Graham an hour and a half earlier?
8: Hey, I'm much obliged, Mr. Waring.
7: Well, you can make it up to me. Now, why was Graham blackmailing you?
8: He wasn't.
7: Are you affiliated with the Communist Party?
8: Me? Of course not.
7: Well, what other reason could Graham have for getting in touch with me?
8: How should I know?
7: Well, when you think of an answer, give me a ring. I'm at the Carlisle. Let me out, Inspector. I'm going home.
9: Oh, come in, Mr. Waring.
7: Thanks.
9: I suppose you think this is very forward of me.
7: No, there's nothing I like better than having people drop in unannounced. Who are you?
9: Jack Diamond.
7: J. Jack Diamond. Well, you must be quite a card.
0: That isn't very funny.
7: I know, I'm pressing. What can I do for you, Jackie?
0: Well, you might ask me to sit down.
7: I don't think you'll be staying long.
0: If you're going to be insulting...
7: Yes?
0: No, I'm not going to get angry. You thought I would, didn't you?
7: I had hopes.
0: You don't seem to understand, Mr. Waring. I'm here to do you a favor. Supposing I told you there's a communist cell in Paris.
7: There must be thousands.
0: Well, I can give you the names of a dozen members, all with high positions in government. How soon can you leave?
7: Oh, when would you like me to?
0: Well, there's a 7 o'clock flight to Paris.
7: And by an odd coincidence, you happen to have made a reservation for me.
0: Well...
7: Yeah, so that's awfully sweet of you, Jackie, but you shouldn't have bothered. Now, suppose you tell me why you're so anxious for me to leave London.
0: I told you, I hate communists.
7: Yes, well, let's have the real reason.
0: All right. You're investigating Bruce Graham's murder.
7: Oh, I wouldn't put it quite that way.
0: I would. It doesn't concern you, Mr. Waring. I demand that you mind your own business.
7: You're going to make me?
0: Yes.
7: Why, you little devil.
0: Let go.
7: Will you be... Ow!
0: You bite me, will you?
7: Now sit down and behave yourself.
0: I could kill you for that.
7: Well, you may yet. I better have myself inoculated against hydrophobia.
0: If I could get my hands on you...
7: Don't you know when you're well off? You shouldn't let yourself be carried away like that, Jackie. It's bad for your health.
0: Put down that phone.
7: Now, listen, you... Oh, I didn't think your recuperative powers would be that good.
0: No, and you never thought I might be carrying a gun.
7: No.
0: Hit me, would you? Now, how do you like that, Mr. Waring?
7: I don't.
0: Now, you're like all the others, aren't you? You're quick enough to push people around when you're stronger than they are. But why don't you try it now?
7: No, thanks.
0: Yes, you're afraid, aren't you? The big, strong man's afraid.
7: Be careful, Jackie. You're working yourself into a snit.
0: Shut up! If you think I'm fooling...
7: No, I don't.
0: You'll have nothing to do with Julio DeSantis, do you understand?
7: If that's what you want.
0: That's what I want.
7: Okay.
0: And don't think you can hoax me, either. Because I'll be watching every minute of the time. And the minute you break your word, you'll be hearing from me.
3: Hello.
7: Are you Diane Halsey?
3: That all depends. Now, if you were a bill collector, I'd be silly to admit it.
7: Oh, you don't have to worry. My name is Mike Waring.
3: That still tells me nothing.
7: Well, if you want the story of my life, you'll have to invite me in.
3: Is there any danger involved?
7: Well, I couldn't say for sure. I am a creature of impulse.
3: Come in.
7: Thanks. Ah, say, this is nice.
3: Sit down.
7: Oh, never while a lady is standing.
3: I was just about to mix myself a drink. Will you join me?
7: Yes, if I can have a Smirnoff martini, about 5 parts vodka to 1 of vermouth.
3: Ah, that sounds like a good idea.
7: Fine. Need any help?
3: No, I can manage.
7: Yes, I'll bet you can.
3: Why don't you tell me about yourself?
7: Oh, I've led a very dull life, Diane.
3: Diane?
7: I'm a great believer in shortcuts.
3: Yes, I can see that. Here you are.
7: Thank you.
3: Just what is your occupation, Mr. Waring?
7: I'm with the American British Assurance Company.
3: Doing what?
7: What I'm doing now. That tastes good.
3: You mean you get paid for this?
7: Oh, no, this is my unexpected dividend. My job is to make settlements on life insurance policies.
3: I don't understand.
7: Well, you see, you were engaged to a man named Bruce Graham, whom we insured for £5,000.
3: Would you mind repeating that?
7: Well, didn't you know? You were one of the principal beneficiaries.
3: This isn't a joke.
7: Well, do I look like the kind of a man who would deceive a beautiful woman?
3: When do I get the money?
7: Just as soon as we observe a few minor formalities.
3: Well, by all means, let's observe them.
7: Well, as I said, Diane, you're one of the beneficiaries. There's another, and as soon as I can get a release from him, you can cut the pie. Graham told us we'd be able to locate him through you.
3: What's his name?
7: Jack Diamond.
3: You're pretty clever. Bruce didn't even know Jackie.
7: Then the inspector was right. You did serve as the connecting link.
3: You get out.
7: Well, just brief me on this. What was it you people had on DeSantis? Was he a commie?
3: Are you going to leave?
7: All right, Diane. But once a man like me finds a girl like you, you can't expect him to stay away. I'll be seeing you, doll. Well, that's a story, DeSantis. Now, have you any idea who this Jack Diamond might be?
0: No.
7: Look, you don't seem to realize you're on a spot. You know, they could hang you for Bruce Graham's murder.
8: You say before there isn't any chance.
7: There's always a chance. Now, you know who this Jack Diamond is.
8: I swear.
7: It's the boy who works for you, Ronnie Payton.
2: crazy.
7: Look, according to your story, you met Graham for the first time last week.
2: So?
7: So it stands to reason that whatever he had on you came from a third party. And the third party wasn't Diane Halsey, because you didn't even know her. So Ronnie Peyton must be our friend Jack Diamond.
2: You're wrong. Ronnie's like a son to me. Why would he do this?
7: I told you. He must have been the instigator of the blackmail plot. And he was afraid that if you latched on to Bruce Graham, the whole story would come out.
2: Then you think Ronnie killed Graham?
7: Yes, I do. Now, where is he?
2: If your friend, the inspector, say it's okay, I take you to him.
3: Hello, Ronnie.
9: What?
3: Wasn't it nice of me to wait for you?
9: How did you get in here, Diane?
3: The door was open.
9: You're lying.
3: That's no way to talk, darling, after I came clear to Whitechapel to warn you.
9: Warn me? About what?
3: A man named Waring.
9: I'm afraid I haven't had the pleasure.
3: Well, he knows about you. At least he knows about Jack Diamond. He was up to see me tonight.
9: What did you tell him?
3: Nothing yet.
9: What's that supposed to mean?
3: Really, Ronnie, this whole thing has been a terrible disappointment. No, it's almost enough to make you believe crime doesn't pay.
9: We got £2,000 from DeSantis.
3: Oh, I'm glad you mentioned that, darling. What did you do with your share?
9: Why?
3: I'm afraid I'll have to borrow it.
9: That's not fair. You know you'd never repay me.
3: Well, probably not. But then if I spent the money on a trip to Spain, I'd be in no position to call Waring.
9: You can't do this to me. It's blackmail.
3: You should know.
9: I won't stand for it, Diane. Do you hear me? I won't stand for it.
3: Ronnie, stop that. I can't breathe.
9: You filthy little creature.
3: Ronnie.
6: There's one type of catastrophe to which most of us are exposed many times every day if we drive or ride on the highways, because some drivers habitually travel on the wrong side of the road. They pay no attention to the painted lifelines of the highway that should never be crossed. It's these drivers who often pay with their lives for that foolhardy act. Drive as though your life depends on it. It does. And now back to the adventures of the Falcon.
7: It's a funny thing about hunches. The first time I saw Diane Halsey, something told me I'd be seeing her again. Naturally, I didn't expect it to be so soon. But the credit for bringing it all belonged to DeSantis. For when he brought Inspector Beecham and myself to Ronnie Peyton's little nest, there she was. Of course, she looked better at our first meeting. But then she didn't have those bruises on her throat, and that might have made a difference.
10: What a tremendous waste of talent.
7: Yes, isn't it?
10: Think friend Ronnie is responsible?
7: Well, don't you?
2: Excuse me, please, but can I say something?
7: Why not, DeSantis? It's open forum tonight.
2: I think the lady is not dead.
10: Mm. Huh? Right, Joe.
7: Get some water.
10: Right on.
2: There's something we can do in the meantime.
7: Yeah, help me lift her on the sofa. Easy.
10: Piano.
7: That's the way. Got the water inspector. Well, will you look who's here?
2: Ronnie.
9: Get away from me, Julio. You brought him here.
2: I know, but...
9: And who... What's that girl doing on my sofa?
7: Well, I hope you don't mind. There was a draft on the floor.
9: Who is she?
7: Don't you know?
9: If I did, I wouldn't ask. Who killed her?
2: She's not dead, Ronnie.
9: She isn't?
7: No.
10: But don't feel too badly, old thing. You still got one murder to your credit. Here's the water welling.
7: Thanks. You are Diane.
9: You've got to believe me, Inspector. I didn't kill Bruce Graham.
10: Then who did?
9: Diane.
10: You know, I rather suspected you'd say that.
3: Oh.
10: How's the patient, Waring?
7: She'll be all right.
9: I tell you, she killed him.
10: Naturally, you've got an alibi for the time.
9: Yes. I was in a cinema in Limehouse.
10: Oh, how ordinary. I'm disappointed in you, Ronnie.
9: But I can prove it with the attendant. You see, we had an argument and I reported him to the manager. But you believe me, don't you, Julio?
2: Well,
7: I don't know about him, Ronnie, but I do.
10: Now, come, Waring.
7: No, he's telling the truth.
2: You mean this?
7: Sure, DeSantis. How could Ronnie have killed Bruce Graham when we both know it was you?
2: Hey, now we all know.

0: know, Mr. Waring, you're quite talented in a peculiar sort of way.
1: Why, because I figured out that DeSantis was the killer?
0: Uh-huh.
1: Well, it was simple, Diane. Graham was murdered around 7:30, and DeSantis claimed at the time he was in his office with Ronnie.
0: Well?
1: Well, Ronnie had his own independent alibi. He was at the cinema.
0: But if DeSantis killed Roots at 7:30, why did he keep that appointment at 9?
1: Well, he had to. What reason could he give for not showing up? He knew Graham was dead? Oh, that would really have ruined his act.
0: I see your point.
1: Good girl. Now, what I'd like to know is what you people had on DeSantis that started the whole thing off.
0: Well, what would be your guess?
1: Well, communism isn't outlawed here or in Italy, so I got a hunch he's a member of the other end of the spectrum. I suppose he was a big wheel under Mussolini. Then, as a former fascist, a lot of people might be interested in his whereabouts.
0: You are talented, aren't you?
1: Oh, you have no idea. I know I'm the only man in London who can do the Indian rope trick.
0: You mean you can make a body disappear?
1: Just like that.
2: You want me, Waring?
1: Yes, she's all yours, Inspector, for blackmail.
0: Why, you rotten filthy...
1: Oh, I'm sorry, Angel. I know exactly how you feel. Because making a body like yours disappear is a dirty trick on me, too. Good night, folks.

The Case of the Strawberry Blonde. The Case of the Strawberry Blonde. That's the title of next week's Adventure of the Falcon, when Mike Waring learns that when a gal reaches for the peroxide, someone is bound to die. The Adventures of the Falcon are based on the famous character created by Drexel Drake, produced and transcribed by Bernard L. Schubert, written by Eugene Wang, and directed by Richard Lewis. Les Damon was starred as the Falcon, with Frances Chaney as Diane. This program came from New York. Fred Collins speaking.

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13: Johnny Dollar.
14: John, this is Harry Branson, the Philadelphia Mutual Liability and Casualty Insurance Company.
13: Well, it's about time, Harry. How come I haven't heard from you lately?
14: Fortunately, we've had no problems recently. That is, nothing requiring investigation.
13: Until now, huh?
14: Well, yes.
13: So what's the trouble? Arson, mayhem, murder?
14: John, it may be all of them. Unless you're able to put a stop to what's going on.
13: Sounds interesting. Who's involved in all this? And don't tell me you've been selling insurance to some gangster.
14: Well, as a matter of fact, he is.
13: What?
14: An ex-gangster. At least he was known to have been mixed up with gangsters for several years.
13: Who?
14: Bertie Larson.
13: Larson, huh? Well, at least the name sounds appropriate. So tell me what he's... Wait a minute.
14: Yes, John?
13: Isn't Bertie Larson the punk they've had before that special investigating committee?
14: Yes.
13: The committee on narcotics and gambling, the one that has the hearings on television now and then?
14: That's the one.
13: Well, then, Harry, if you want my advice, you'll cancel his policy, pay him off with interest, and forget him.
14: I'm afraid that's impossible. What's more, since those hearings began, we've increased the face value of some of his policies.
13: You have what?
14: Yes. But now, in view of the threats he's been receiving, threats on his life, his home, his family, well, John...
13: Baby, you're in trouble.
14: John, do you think you can help us?
13: And get my head blown off by some gunsel? Harry, this kind of stuff I shouldn't touch with a 10-foot pole.
14: But don't you see...
13: In spite of the big fee your company will have to pay me, in addition to my expenses,
14: John, just a minute.
13: At least it'll guarantee me a decent funeral.
14: A funeral?
13: But if that's the way you want it, as long as you're willing to pay through the nose for my service.
14: But, John, I didn't say... John, that is... listen to me, John.
13: Okay, keep your shirt on, Harry. I'll run on down there and see you.
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13: Yours truly, Johnny Dollar.
15: And now, Act One of yours truly, Johnny.

0: 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Following is the account of expenses incurred during my investigation of the Larson arson matter. Expense account item 1120 for a train to Philadelphia and a taxi to Philly Mutual's office over on Walnut Street. It was late in the afternoon, but Harry Branson, the perennial worry ward, was still there waiting for me, and he wasted no time in getting down to business.
1: Now, Bertie Larson, or more properly, Herbert James Larson, lives out in Penfield, John.
0: Oh, yeah, that's kind of part of West Philadelphia, isn't it, Harry?
1: Just beyond. He and his wife live in a very nice one-story brick home that we've insured for some $30,000.
0: Then he must have done fairly well in the rackets, and had sense enough to put some aside.
1: Also, John, we've insured his personal property, furniture, clothes, all the things in the house and so on, for some $20,000.
0: No kidding. And didn't you say you've increased some of his insurance lately?
1: To the figures I just mentioned. In the beginning, he was underinsured, but the policies provided for the increase at his option, provided,
0: yeah,
1: of course...
0: Yeah, well, that's all right. You don't need to go into detail.
1: Provided, of course, that in no event should stipulated coverage exceed actual appraised valuation.
0: Yeah, well, now, Harry, if you...
1: In accordance with paragraphs A, B, and G of Article 21 of our standard comprehensive policy...
0: Harry!
1: Hmm? Oh, yes, John. Also, his life is insured with us for $20,000.
0: Making a total of $70,000.
1: $70,000, yes.
0: So if everything goes, including Bertie himself, somebody's liable to collect plenty.
1: Exactly.
0: Okay, who's the beneficiary?
1: His wife, Nora.
0: I see. And now you say that somebody's been threatening him.
1: Oh, yes. Ever since he agreed to appear before this investigating committee.
0: What kind of threats?
1: Over the telephone, he tells me, warning him that if he continues to testify, well, they haven't directly threatened his life, as I understand it, but they might as well have. And then
0: wait a sec, Harry. Haven't the police been in on this?
1: Oh, yes. Yes, they have. And for a while, they kept some men stationed about his place.
0: So, naturally, nothing happened.
1: But last week, John, when he returned from one of the hearings, he phoned me and said that he'd found a can of gasoline standing on his front doorstep.
0: Ah, just a hint, huh, of what might happen if he doesn't clam up. Yeah, that's an old-style gang warning.
1: Yes, a very obvious threat to burn up his home.
0: But he's continued to appear at the hearings?
1: Yes. And if he's killed off by these people, if his home is burned out from under it...
0: By what people, Harry? Has he any idea who might be behind this monkey business?
1: Well, of course. It must be someone who was involved with him in narcotics and illegal gambling at one time or another.
0: But he doesn't know exactly who.
1: Not specifically. He says he never recognized the voice on the phone. And, of course, it was probably well disguised.
0: Yeah. Do you suppose he's still involved in the rackets?
1: Oh, apparently not, or we'd never have sold him insurance. But then who can be sure? The point is, John, that if anything does happen to him, or to that home of his, the company will have to pay out sizable sums of money.
0: Yeah. Naturally,
1: we don't want to do that.
0: No.
1: And if he can be protected properly... Well, John, that's why I telephoned to you.
0: Yeah, but Harry, the kind of protection you seem to want for him is something for the police to provide.
1: John, I am convinced that the protection they are giving Bertie Larson is wholly inadequate.
0: You told them so?
1: I most certainly have. But they simply refuse to listen to me. Well, that is why I called you.
0: Oh, I'm sorry, Harry, but it seems to me that... Well... Okay, give me his address. Tell me who the police contact is, and I'll see what I can do for you. I dropped my bags at the Bellevue Stratford. Then, having missed my lunch, I spent item 2, $5.25 for a drink and some early dinner. Item 3, $50 deposited on a rental car, and I headed out through West Philadelphia to the address in Penfield. As Harriet said, it was a nice place, not large, but neat and modern, sitting at the end of a new street. Apparently, there was no one home. I looked around to see if there was a patrolman watching over the place. No one. Nothing. And the street itself was deserted. I was just about to swing around and head for police headquarters when I noticed a thin streak of light from one of the rear windows in spite of the drawn shades. Yeah, I suppose I'll learn one of these days not to be so curious. But I walked quietly up the driveway beside the house. And then I heard something. Just a little sound, as though someone had quietly opened or closed a door at the side of the garage in the rear. And I suddenly caught the smell of gas, of raw gasoline. It was coming from the garage. I carefully edged my way on back there, hoping I wouldn't trip over something in the darkness that would give me away. The smell of gasoline was stronger now, much stronger. My next step was into a puddle in front of the garage door. I remember bending over to sniff at it, and it was gasoline, all right. And I remember a flashlight stabbing through the darkness behind me. But as I rose and turned... Oh!

0: Act two of yours truly, Johnny Dollar, in a moment. Question, where will you find the leading stars of the entertainment world? Answer, right here on CBS Radio. Gary Moore, Arthur Godfrey, Andy Griffith, Bob and Ray, Art Linkletter, Amos and Andy, and more. The gang's all here. You'll also find the New York Philharmonic and the Metropolitan Opera back on the air. Remember, the star's address, CBS Radio. And now, Act Two of yours truly, Johnny Dollar and the Larson Arson Matter.
1: I came to in a hospital room, and I had company. One of them was in a blue uniform with brass buttons with the stripes of a sergeant on his sleeves.
2: So you decided to come back to the land of the living, huh?
1: The other was a man of about 40, big, beefy. And in spite of his rather flashy clothes, he looked as though he hadn't shaved his fat, truculent face for a couple of days.
3: Oh, well, I'm sure glad he's okay, Sergeant. Only, how was I to know he wasn't somebody come to carry out them threats against him?
2: You know, you're lucky you didn't aim those shots at him, Bertie.
3: Me actually try and kill somebody, Sergeant? Like I told you, I know the noise it'd bring on the nearest flatfoot.
1: Bertie, huh?
3: Yeah. Gee, Mr. Dollar.
2: Now, you just take it easy, Dollar. Bertie nearly broke your head when he found you prowling around his home a while ago.
1: Oh, brother, you're telling me.
3: But I didn't know, Dollar. I didn't know who you was till me and a cop went through your pockets and seen your identification.
1: Okay, now look.
3: And I come home and seen you sneaking around and had gasoline all over my garage like somebody was going to put a torch to it.
2: Okay, okay, Bertie.
3: So you can't blame me for slugging.
2: Yeah, now,
3: but
2: Bertie.
3: I'm sure sorry I did it, Dollar. Oh, Dollar, the hospital bill's on me, so live it up, huh?
1: Oh, yeah, sure.
2: Okay, now, Bertie, Dollar's going to be all right, so you go along, huh? I'll check with you later.
3: Oh, yeah, sure. Okay. Oh, I'm going up in the country to make sure my wife's all right.
1: Up in the country?
3: Yeah, up in the Catskills with a couple of relatives, Mac and Josie. Oh, you don't think I'd leave her stay around here with those people on the phone saying they're going to burn me out if I don't stop yapping that committee?
1: And you don't know who it is making the threats, huh?
3: I sure wished I did.
2: Okay, run along now, Bertie.
1: No, wait, please.
2: Well, what is it, Doc?
1: Well, I'd like to talk to Bertie some more.
3: Sure.
2: No, not until the medics say you're all right and let you out of here. And besides, I want to talk to you myself. Now, go along, Bertie.
3: Sure.
1: All right, now look, Sergeant.
2: Just stay flat on the bed, Dollar. And now you're lucky Bertie didn't kill you. And I can't say I would have blamed him. Why didn't you come to me before trying to contact him? I could have given you all the information you need about this case.
1: Now look, Sergeant.
2: Not only have saved you a lot of trouble, but kept you from getting banged on the head.
1: Okay, okay.
2: All you private dicks are alike.
1: Now listen, will you?
2: As for that nosy guy over at your insurance company who's been bothering me 3 and 4 times a day, well, now I've got 2 of you to keep from upsetting the apple cart.
1: What's that supposed to mean?
2: Bertie Larson isn't the man this investigating committee's after.
1: What?
2: Of course not. He's strictly small time. And he hasn't even been that since he served a stretch on a burglary arson rap.
1: What about the narcotics and gambling that's under investigation?
2: He was never any more than a messenger boy for the big shots.
1: Well, now, what's the importance of these hearings?
2: Now, don't you see? If the committee can hold him up as a guy who talks and doesn't get hurt by him, well, it'll help them flush out some of the others. And who knows? Maybe some of his information might have a little value, and he'd be glad to give it.
1: Yeah? Why?
2: Bertie's been trying to run a used car business.
1: Legitimate? Or is it cover-up or something else?
2: Legitimate.
1: You're sure of that?
2: Darling, that stupid punk has been so scared since he got out of the clink. And listen.
1: I'm listening.
2: The publicity that he's been getting from the hearings, you know, because of cooperating with the committee, why, it's practically made a public hero out of him. Who knows? Maybe it'll help his business enough to get him out of the red for once. That's why he's singing like a canary, probably making half of it up just to keep his name in the paper.
1: Well, what about the threats he's been getting?
2: You know something? We've only got his word about those threats. For all we know, he's making them up himself.
1: Maybe.
2: Oh, all right, all right. So what if some of his old pals are calling him up, telling him to lay off, huh? If they try anything foolish, we'll nab them. Matter of fact, there are a few of those guys around here we'd just love to have something on. Now, maybe all this will flush him out for us.
1: I'll get Bertie killed.
2: Ask me. I don't think anybody'd even bother to rub him out.
1: I hope you're right, Sergeant.
2: Sure, sure. Oh, Dolly, that's that.
1: No,
2: when you're
1: wait.
2: Up and around, come on over to the station and see me. But meantime, leave this to me, will you?
1: Oh, wait a minute, will you? What about that gasoline he mentioned that was spilled all over his garage?
2: Oh, one of those shots he fired.
1: And now, look.
2: Drilled a hole in a can of gas he had lying around.
1: Yeah?
2: Sure, saw it there myself.
1: Look, Sergeant.
2: See you later, Dolly.
1: Wait a minute, will you? Sergeant!

0: Act Three of yours truly, Johnny Dollar, in a moment. And now, Act Three of yours truly, Johnny Dollar.
1: There was something all wrong about the whole setup. I'd smelled the gasoline around that garage before Bertie Larson had slugged me. And what about the can of gasoline he said was left on his doorstep as a warning? Like somebody'd burn him out if he kept on testifying before the Special Investigating Committee. Were the police overlooking that? And then, suddenly, I began to smell a rat, a big one. Don't ask me why. I climbed rather painfully out of the hospital bed, put on my clothes, and pulled the corny trick of going out by way of the fire escape. Luck was with me. The police had left my rental car in the hospital parking lot. I spent on them $4.50 in a bar and a grill for a slug of brandy and some hot black coffee. But I was still feeling pretty rocky, so I took my time driving out to Bertie Larson's place again. As I stepped out of the car, I noticed a light coming from an open window at the rear and a big sedan back in front of the garage, the trunk of it wide open. Bertie's, or the car of someone who'd come to put the torch to his home. I didn't have to wait long for an answer.

0: Rafferty.
1: Huh?
0: Going up in the country, huh, to see your wife.
1: Oh, Dollar.
0: Yeah, that's right.
1: Oh, say, listen, Dollar. It's lucky you come by here.
0: Is it? Lucky for you or for me?
1: Oh, no, listen, I come by to pick up some things, you know, to haul it to my wife. You know what happens?
0: Yeah.
1: When I pulls up in the driveway, there's some guy running away out back. So I yells him to stop, but he keeps on going, and it's so dark I can't see where to throw a shot. And listen.
0: I'm listening.
1: Then I smell gasoline. It's coming from inside the house. So I unlock the door and go in, and you know what I find in there?
0: Go on, Verdi.
1: Come on. Come on inside, Dollar. I'll show you. Lucky I come by here. That's all I got to say.
0: Hey, wait a minute. Were you figuring on moving out of here?
1: Huh? What do you mean?
0: Oh, now, don't tell me this is all the furniture you keep in this place.
1: Well, of course not. I sent a lot up to Josie and Mac from while my wife is staying with them.
0: But if the place burned down, you wouldn't hesitate to collect insurance on all the furnishings, would you?
1: You're trying to be funny, Dollar. Now, look. Look here in my den. You see? You see where somebody dumped gas all over the rug? Lay them celluloid strips and out over the windowsill so as you could put a match to it from the outside?
0: Yeah, I see, Bertie.
1: Well, it's a guy I seen running away from you was going to burn me out. You see how he broke in by forcing a screen on that window?
0: I see where this screen was bashed out from the inside.
1: What'd you say?
0: And I fail to see any footprints in the flower bed below it. No wonder you served a term for arson, among other things.
1: Huh? Oh, listen.
0: I mean the sloppy setup you made here.
1: What are you talking about?
0: You've been losing your shirt in the used car business. So it looked like you might have to take a chance with the rackets again.
1: You're out of your mind.
0: But then this investigating committee came along. Talking freely before them gave you an excuse to claim you were getting threats.
1: Oh, now, listen.
0: You filled up the insurance on this place to the limit. Then gave out the tale about gasoline left on your doorstep as a warning.
1: Oh, listen.
0: All of it. So that when your house went up in flames, everybody would think it was set by the mythical person who was supposed to be making the threats.
1: You're crazy.
0: In the meantime, of course, you carefully emptied the place of anything valuable. In storage with these pals of yours, Josie and Mac, up in the Catskills... If any such people really exist. This home and the garage would probably be nothing but ashes right now if I hadn't come along earlier.
1: Could have killed you then, Dollar, so
0: kill
1: maybe
0: me.
1: I better...
0: I think you were just a lousy shot.
1: Yeah?
0: But when all that noise brought the police and you found out who I am, why, sure, you could use me to help build up your case for whenever you decided to fire this place. You thought. But it didn't work, Bertie, because... Oh, no, you don't. Come on, put your hand up. Come on, over your head. Reach, Bertie.
1: Now, listen.
0: Can't even pull a gun quickly, can you?
2: You don't need to, Dollar.
0: Oh, what?
2: Don't move. I'm right in back of you. Drop the gun.
1: Kill him. Yeah, Nora. Kill him. We'll fire the joint and get up in a country where Josie and Mac will swear we've been with him all the time.
2: Yeah, Freddy.
1: Yeah, that's what we'll do. And listen, we'll strip this guy after you knock him off. They'll find his bones after the fire, and they'll think it's me. That's another $20,000 of insurance to collect.
2: No, Bertie.
1: What?
2: I'm leaving both of you here.
1: You gone crazy?
2: After this nice setup, I'd be crazy if I didn't take all I could get out of it. You ready, Bertie?
1: Oh, Laura, listen!
2: All right, darling, now it's you.
3: Stop it, Nora!
2: Where'd you come from, you dirty...
0: Thanks, Sergeant.
4: Well, that's okay, Dollar. But you can be mighty glad that hospital called me up when they found you'd sneaked out on them.
0: You know something, Sergeant?
4: Yeah?
0: I'm mighty glad. Expense account total, including my hospital bill, my room at the Bellevue, and a couple of meals, plus, of course, the trip back to Hartford, $79.75. Remarks? Why bother? From here on in, it's up to the company and the police to straighten things out. Yours truly,

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0: Yours truly, Johnny Dollar, starring Bob Bailey, originates in Hollywood and is written, produced, and directed by Jack Johnstone. Heard in our cast were Virginia Gregg, Harry Bartell, Don Diamond, and Bert Holland. 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
2: Hello, my name's Henry J. Mitchell. Mrs. Mitchell and I are standing here on the second deck of this ocean liner, waiting to start our trip around the world. 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
2: Tightened around her fragile... Susie.
3: Oh, Mr. Holliday, I'm not fragile, but I'm sure scared. Somebody's been following me.
2: With those legs? Why not?
3: I was petrified, afraid to look back even. His footsteps kept going click, cluck, click, cluck. Real sinister-like. Oh, I bet that's him now.
2: Mr. Click-Cluck?
3: Oh, Mr. Holliday, he followed me all the way from Box 13.

0: And now, Box 13, starring Alan Ladd as Dan Holliday.
1: Well, this is a brand new twist. Besides a message from Box 13, Susie has brought a mysterious caller. Somebody who wants in, but definitely...
2: Don't answer it, Mr. Holliday.
1: Now, Susie. You didn't see this person, huh?
2: No, I just felt him following me like a phantom, except his heels went click, cluck, click, cluck. Oh.
1: That doesn't sound so dangerous. Let's take a chance. Come in.
2: Oh, silly me. I ought to be ashamed for being such a fraidy cat. Look who it is.
1: Well, Susie, who is it?
2: I don't know. Who are you, mister?
3: My name is George Flitt. I'm a detective. And you're Dan Holliday, the writer. It's on the door.
1: A detective, huh?
2: Why, isn't any bigger than me.
3: But I have nerves of steel and the heart of a lion.
1: Oh, I see. And what brings you here, Mr. Flitt?
3: Well...
2: Who? Nerves of steel, heart of a lion.
3: That was no fair, girlie. You took me by surprise.
1: Susie. Now, Mr. Flitt.
3: Why don't you open the envelope I put in Box 13?
2: Here it is, Mr. Holliday.
1: Oh, thanks.
2: Open it. I'm all goosebumps.
1: Okay. Well, what do you know?
2: Why, there's nothing written on the paper.
1: How about that, Flitt?
3: See how clever I am? I put that envelope in Box 13 as bait.
2: As bait?
3: Yes, I knew it would lead me to the person who put the ad in the Star Times. Adventure wanted. We'll go any place and do anything.
1: Very clever, Mr. Flitt.
2: Oh, what made your footsteps go click, cluck, click, cluck?
3: Oh, that. I lost the metal cleat off of one of my heels.
2: Oh.
1: Well, now that you've discovered me, Mr. Flitt, what?
3: Mr. Holliday, I'd say you're just the man for the job.
1: Job?
2: Something exciting, you hope, huh, Mr. Holliday?
3: I'd handle it myself, only I'm so tiny. Besides, I've done mostly divorce work. Just the right height for keyholes.
1: But about the job?
3: Well, I'm coming to that. Mr. Gilbert Bolton sent me $50 just to attend the party tonight.
1: $50? I should have been a detective.
3: Oh, you can be. I'll split with you if you'll go to the affair in my place as me.
1: I got the money. What's the catch?
3: Oh, there's really no catch. Only thing Mr. Bolton said was there might be a little bloodshed.
1: Well, well, well, this Holliday is the wackiest situation yet from good old Box 13. Yes, Holliday, you must be hard up for story ideas. Hard up for brains, too. Otherwise, why are you riding with George Flitt, detective, in his hot rod jalopy? Destination, bloodshed. And you've never met this Bolton who's having the party?
3: No, but he phoned and explained that the party is going to be at his nephew's place, Kenneth Bolton.
1: Kenneth, huh? What about the bloodshed?
3: Well, as I understand it, Kenneth's father...

0: That is, Gilbert Bolton's brother, committed suicide not so long ago.
1: Oh.
0: Gilbert said the boy is suffering from neurasthenia, I think he said.
1: Psychoneurotic, huh?
0: Yes. On account of the way his father died, Gilbert's afraid the boy may take his own life tonight.
1: Why tonight especially?
0: Well, it seems that Kenneth drinks a lot at these parties and gets depressed.
1: And my job is...
0: to see that he doesn't commit suicide tonight.
1: I've looked forward to more pleasant evenings.
0: I think that's the place up ahead with all the lights on.
1: Yeah, that's the address you mentioned. We must be about 15 miles from town.
0: 14 and 7 tenths by my speedometer.
1: Well, Flit, I may as well take off. What are you going
0: to
1: do?
0: Oh, I'll sit here in my car and listen to the radio, sort of keep my eye on things from the outside.
1: Good idea. See you later, then. Here we go again, Holiday. Oops, the name's George Flit, detective. Remember? Beyond this door, who knows? But it's a beautiful house, a beautiful night, and a beautiful girl.
2: Good evening.
1: Oh, good evening. I'm looking for Mr. Gilbert Bolton.
2: Won't you come in? And you are?
1: George Flit.
2: You say you are George Flit?
1: That's right.
2: I'm Rita Martin.
1: How do you do?
2: Now let's go in and find Gilbert Bolton. Mr. Flett.
1: Oh, Holiday, here's a jungle cat. A vampire ride up to Terry and the Pirates. That jet black hair, those heavy-lidded eyes. That glistening crimson mouth. And something else. Yes, heavy, cloying, sensuous. A perfume such as you've never known before. That's something to remember this Rita Martin by. Mm-hmm.
2: Oh, there you are. Oh, Gilbert.
3: Yes, Rita.
2: Gilbert Bolton, this is George Flit.
3: George, how do you do, Mr. Flit?
1: Mr. Bolton?
2: If you'll excuse me, gentlemen, I'll see you all a bit later.
3: So, you're George Flit, the detective?
1: Yes, that's right.
3: Your voice seemed, well, different over the phone.
1: Well, you know, detectives, many disguises, many voices. Got to keep them confused, you know.
3: Somehow I pictured you differently.
1: Oh?
3: Well, no matter. You know why you're here.
1: Yes, to keep my eye on your nephew, Kenneth Bolton.
3: More than that, to keep him from killing himself.
1: The way this man looks at you, Holiday. So cool, so calculating. With piercing eyes that thud against the back of your skull. He could be one of two men. A man of distinction or a man of extinction. Okay, Mr. Bolton, I'll keep your nephew alive.
3: That's your job.
1: But what makes you think the boy wants to commit suicide?
3: Well, since his father, my brother, took his life, Kenneth has been extremely upset.
1: It's only natural, Mr. Bolton.
3: I know, but I've heard Kenneth threaten suicide and it's got me worried.
1: Anyone else heard him?
3: Yes. Miss Martin.
1: Anyone else?
3: What do you mean, anyone else?
1: I just wondered if anyone else had heard him make these threats.
3: I really wouldn't know. It's enough that Rita and I know about it.
1: How does Rita figure in this picture?
3: Aren't you being a bit presumptuous, Mr. Flit?
1: A detective likes to know these things.
3: Miss Martin is an old friend of the family. Oh, there's Kenneth now. I'll bring him over.
1: Just as Gilbert Bolton passed me, there was something familiar about him. What was it? Who was it? Come on, think, Holiday. It may be an important clue. But here they come, the man of extinction and a typical boy from Princeton or Yale or Harvard.
3: George Flit, my nephew, Kenneth Bolton.
1: Glad to meet you.
4: How do you do? Enjoying yourself, Mr. Flit?
1: Very much. How about you?
4: Oh, so-so. These parties get to be a bore, huh?
3: Kenneth hasn't been quite himself since the tragedy.
4: Must you always bring that up, Uncle?
3: But you know you've been terribly upset, Kenneth.
4: So I've been upset. Why talk about it?
2: Oh, Mr. Flit.
1: Yes?
2: Will you come with me for a moment?
1: Oh, why, sure.
2: It's so close in here that I thought a breath of air.
1: It suits me.
2: In the garden.
1: The garden it is. Nice. A moon, too.
2: Mm-hmm. Lovely, lovely night. Ah, the scent of those flowers. Exquisite, isn't it?
1: Uh-huh. But not to compare with your perfume.
2: You noticed it?
1: Yes, it was so unusual.
2: It's called Whispering Gown.
1: Whispering Gown?
2: I like the name.
1: Say.
2: Yes?
1: I know where they got that name.
2: Oh?
1: From Cyrano de Bergerac. The passage where he describes Roxanne. Across my life, one whispering silken gown.
2: That was lovely. You're quite literary, aren't you, Mr. Flett?
1: Well, yes and no.
2: Just what do you do?
1: Gilbert Bolton didn't tell you?
2: No. No, but let's sit on this bench and you tell me all about yourself.
1: As you come close to her, you get another whiff of... And suddenly you've got it. That's what bothered you about Gilbert Bolton. Her perfume rubbed off on him. If it is an old friend of the family, she's young and a close friend of Gilbert Bolton's. She's brought you out here for a reason.
2: Well, aren't you going to sit down?
1: Oh, I sure, but just a minute. I want to borrow some cigarettes.
2: I've got plenty of cigarettes.
1: I'll be right back. Something about this whole setup is as phony as a china egg. And as the crooks in your story say, better case the joint before you go inside. There's a window. Just pull the bushes back. Let's take a gander. Well, everything looks on the up and up. Kenneth with a drink on the table beside him, and there's his uncle coming up. He set another full drink right beside Kenneth. Hey, what else is he doing? You'd better get in there, Holiday, and fast. Mind if I join you, gentlemen?
4: Well, not at all, not at all.
3: You appeared quite suddenly.
4: Care for a drink, Mr. Flitt? Here, I haven't touched this one.
3: No, let me fix Mr. Flitt a fresh drink.
1: I think I'll just have one of these hors d'oeuvres.
4: Here, watch it, my drink.
1: Oh, I'm sorry.
3: Flitt, you awkward idiot. Oh, excuse me.
4: Yes, Uncle. Accidents will happen. I didn't really feel like another drink. It was your idea, remember?
2: Well, Mr. Flett, were you able to borrow some cigarettes?
1: I was ambushed by hors d'oeuvres.
3: Glad you're here, Rita. I have a proposal to make.
2: Yes?
3: What say we all run up to my penthouse for a while?
4: Oh, sounds good. What do you say, Mr. Flett?
1: Fine.
2: I think a change of scenery would be nice.
4: You'll enjoy the view overlooking Green Hill Park from the penthouse, Mr. Flett.
1: Oh, good. What's the address?
3: Tell you what, Mr. Flett. Rita, Kenneth, and myself will go ahead in my car.
2: Then you can follow us in yours.
4: Well, maybe I'd better go with Mr. Flett to keep him company.
3: No, I'd like you with me, Kenneth. There's something I want to discuss with you. Important.
1: Well, perhaps I should have the address in case I lose you.
3: That won't be necessary. Just follow me.
1: Of course, Holiday, you could be wrong, but it looks like Gilbert Bolton isn't too anxious to have you find his penthouse. But you're a suspicious lad, Holiday. You've created so many diabolical characters for so many fiendish plots. Maybe you've become a little touched. The time's a wasting, Holiday. Get to a phone. There it is, end of the hallway. Now, if Mac's on duty in the morgue of the Star Times, we'll ask a few questions.
5: Star Times reference room.
1: Hello, Mac. This is Dan Holiday.
5: Oh, Danny. What can I do you for?
1: Say, you got anything on the Bolton suicide?
5: Just filed those clips away yesterday. And even if this is a clips joint, I won't charge you a penny. Clips joint. You get it, Dan?
1: Yeah, I get it. What about Bolton?
5: Poisoned himself. Left all his dough to his son, name of Kenneth.
1: Anything else?
5: Well, there was something about Bolton's brother, Gilbert. He's sort of taking over and helping the boy. It was pretty broke up. Hey, Dan. Hey, did you hang up?
1: No, but someone did. Someone was listening on another extension. Hey, this is the fastest hot rod I've ever driven. We're keeping right up with the Bolton. And he's doing 70.
0: Wait until you shift into high gear. Where are we going?
1: To a penthouse, I hope. Gilbert Bolton's.
0: What happened at the party?
1: Oh, Rita Martin tried to get me into the garden, and I got suspicious.
0: Trying to keep you away from your job, wasn't she?
1: Yeah, so I rushed back into the house, stopping to case the joint through a window.
0: case the joint. Detective talk.
1: Yeah, then I got into trouble with Bolton.
0: Well, how?
1: By knocking a drink from his nephew's hand.
0: Huh? What did the uncle do?
1: Got insulting. Then all of a sudden he suggested going to his penthouse.
0: Watch it, watch it. He's slowing down.
1: Yeah, I wonder what his idea is. Oh, he's just slowing down for that train.
0: But he only slowed down for a second. Look at him go.
1: I know what he's doing. He's trying to beat that train to the crossing. He's trying to lose us.
0: Step on the gas. Step on the gas, Mr. Holliday.
1: Okay.
0: Mr. Holliday, are we going to make it?
1: He made it, but I don't know about us.
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0: And now, back to Box 13, starring Alan Ladd as Dan Holliday.
1: Next time I want such a close shave, I'll see my barber.
2: Yeah, me too.
1: Gosh, Mr. Holliday, I thought I could handle this hot rod, but the way you whipped her off the road just short of those tracks, I...
2: Not a scratch on her. Lucky us.
1: That train must be a mile long.
2: By the time it passes, Bolton can be in Alaska.
1: What's the address of this penthouse?
2: You're asking me. All I know is it overlooks Green Hill Park. Our next stop. Well, George, Green Hill Park.
1: I bet all these buildings have penthouses.
2: We'll try them all until we hit the right one. I'll go around this side of the park.
1: Okay, and I'll try the buildings around the other side.
2: Bolton's got to be in one. Do you have a Mr. Bolton in your penthouse?
0: No one here by that name.
3: A Bolton in the penthouse? No, but we have a Botsford in the basement.
4: Why, yes, Mr. Gilbert Bolton came in a short time ago.
2: Hello?
4: No, with a lady and gentleman. Want to go up?
2: Please. Did Mr. Bolton say anything about expecting more guests?
4: No, sir.
2: Do me a favor. If a little fellow with a squeaky voice shows up asking for Bolton, tell him I'm here, will you? Dan Holliday.
4: Yes, sir.
2: Oh, here you are.
4: Thank you, sir. Your floor, sir. That's the penthouse door over there.
2: Right. I've got a sneaking hunch I won't be welcome.
5: Flip, how did you get up here?
2: You didn't expect me? Oh,
5: yes, of course, but you've earned your money. You can go home now.
2: I'm sorry, Miss Martin, but Mr. Bolton hired me. It's up to him to fire me.
5: But he's not here. He and Kenneth both went out.
2: May I come in and wait?
5: No. Goodbye.
2: Now what? Now what does the intrepid hero of my stories do? He looks for another door. Like that one. He tries it. It's open. Leads into a hallway. And there's yet another door. The service entrance to Bolton's penthouse. And 10 to 1, it's locked, bolted, and barred. Maybe even nailed shut. You're some gambler, Holliday. Offer 10 to 1 and lose. The door's open. Well, here we go again. Shh. Quiet, Holliday. Ah, there's a door leading to the terrace and voices.
6: Really an excellent view, Kenneth.
2: Now get your ear up, Holliday. But don't let them see you.
3: Don't you think it's a little chilly out here, Uncle? Let's go inside.
5: Chilly, Kenneth? I'm really very comfortable.
6: Here's the view I was telling you about, Kenneth. Better lean over the rail a bit to see around that turret.
3: Well, don't push against me, Uncle. That's a 10-story drop.
6: Now, look over there, Kenneth.
3: Uncle Gil! Kenneth, let's get away from that rail! Oh, Flitch, don't have to throw me back.
2: Better than having your uncle throw you forward.
6: What's the meaning of this outrage,
5: Kenneth? How did you get in here anyway?
6: I'm going to call the police.
2: Fine, and save me the trouble. Look, Kenneth, I was hired to keep you from committing suicide.
3: Suicide? Who, me?
2: Yeah, but instead I'm keeping you from being murdered. Feel in your coat pocket.
5: Ignore him, Kenneth. He doesn't know what he's talking about.
3: A bottle? It's marked poison.
2: Yeah, I saw your uncle plant it in your pocket through the garden window. He wanted to make it look like you poisoned that drink I knocked from your hand.
6: Stop right there, Holliday. This isn't a cap pistol. You too, Kenneth. Don't move.
3: Well, you must be crazy, Uncle Gil.
2: And you knew I was Dan Holliday all along, huh?
6: Of course. I've seen your picture in the book review pages.
5: And I caught you a telephone conversation with the Star Times. On the extension.
2: You get around.
3: I can't believe this. You, my uncle.
2: What's the play now, Bolton?
6: Well, first I walk over to Kenneth and knock him out with his gun. Don't move, Holliday. I've still got you covered.
2: Oh? And now that you've knocked out your nephew, what's your next move?
6: Mr. Holliday, before I heave him over the rail to make it look like suicide, I'm going to shoot you.
2: Oh, fine.
6: Then I'll wipe my fingerprints off this gun and press my nephew's hand around the butt.
2: His fingerprints on the gun will prove he shot me, huh? But what about a motive?
6: Very simple. You tried to stop him from jumping off the terrace.
5: And you're supposed to invent plots, Mr. Holliday.
2: But they'll trace the gun to you, Bolton.
6: Oh, no. It's Kenneth's gun. I took it from his room.
2: And you wanted a detective on hand to throw off suspicion?
5: Yes, Mr. Holliday. Who'd suspect Gilbert of murder when he'd hired a detective to protect Kenneth?
2: But why? Why do you want to kill your nephew?
6: Let's say I borrowed quite a large sum I can't make good.
2: Oh. Embezzlement, huh? And you need Kenneth's inheritance to keep out of jail. Wouldn't he lend you the money?
5: Not the amount we need.
2: We?
5: Obviously.
6: So we're taking it all. Clever, eh, Holliday?
2: You're killing me.
6: You're so right. Get rid of whoever it is, Rita.
2: If that isn't help, Holliday, forget about writing the great American novel. No room in a coffin for typing.
7: I tell you, you can't. I know Dan Holliday's in here and nobody's
6: Never mind, Rita.
7: I couldn't stop him.
6: I've got plenty of bullets.
2: Welcome to the party, George.
7: Hello, Mr. Holliday. A gun. Let me out of here.
6: Stop! Stop or I'll shoot!
7: Gilbert, watch out!
3: Thanks for the distraction. Flip!
2: Now, Mr. Gilbert Bolton, you know how your nephew feels. Well, I know how it feels to be on the right end of this Smith & Wesson.
5: You knocked him out. What are you going to do?
2: Do? Well, since the party's getting dull, let's invite a few more boys. Say, from headquarters.
0: This is Box 13, starring Alan Ladd as Dan Holliday.

0: Come in.
1: Hello, Mr. Holliday. Hello, Susie.
0: Ah, Mr. George Flitt, detective.
2: How's the arm, Mr. Flitt?
1: Oh, it's healing up fine. One of the bullets just grazed me. You know, I bled quite a lot.
2: Say, wasn't that awful, them trying to kill that boy? And he really wasn't psycho whatchamacallit at all.
0: Bolton cooked that up to support the suicide story.
1: Oh. What's going to happen to them, Mr. Holliday?
0: Well, they've got Bolton for embezzlement and attempted murder. They're holding Rita as his accomplice.
1: And she was such a beautiful girl and so sweet, too.
0: Yes, George, you can say that again.
2: How's the rod hot these days, Mr. Flitt?
0: Hot rod, Susie.
2: Hot rod. Rod hot. Red hot. Oh, how is it anyway?
1: Red hot. Oh, it's fine. And Mr. Holliday?
0: Hmm?
1: Even if I did run away from that gun, I really do have the heart of a lion.
0: But of course, George.
1: Only thing is, it's a scaredy cat lion.
3: Next week, same time, Alan Ladd stars as Dan Holliday in Box 13. Alan Ladd appears through the courtesy of Paramount Pictures and may currently be seen in Wild Harvest. Box 13 is directed by Ted Hediger. Original music is composed and conducted by Rudy Schrager, with an original story by Larry Kraft. The part of Susie is played by Sylvia Picker. This is a Mayfair production.
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17: 21st Precinct, Sergeant Collins. Who's trying to kill her? How old is the girl? 16? Where is this? Yeah? East 75th in the basement.
18: You are in the muster room at the 21st Precinct, the nerve center. A call is coming through. You will follow by transcription the action taken pursuant to that call from this minute until the final report is written in the 124 room at the 21st Precinct.
17: All right. The officers are on their way over there now. You wait outside for them. Show them where it is. An ambulance, too. An ambulance is coming. All right. They'll be there right away.
19: 21st Precinct. It's just lines on a map of the city of New York. Most of the 173,000 people wedged into the 0.9 square mile between Fifth Avenue and the East River wouldn't know if you asked them that they lived or worked in the 21st. Whether they know it or not, the security of their homes, their persons, and their property is the job of the men of the 21st Precinct.
18: The 21st, 160 patrolmen, 11 sergeants, and 4 lieutenants, of whom I'm the boss. My name is Kennelly, Frank Kennelly. I'm captain in command of the 21st. I was working my night tour, 4 p.m. to 8 a.m., it was a cold, windy night, and I was on patrol in sector car number 2 with patrolman Edward Farrell as operator and myself as recorder. It was about 11:30 p.m., and I had instructed Farrell to drive west on 75th Street from 1st Avenue to Lexington and then return to the station house where I was due to turn out the platoon for the late tour at midnight. After we crossed 1st Avenue, there was no traffic in the block ahead of us, and I saw no pedestrians. Cold weather keeps them off the streets. It's a good policeman. Our headlights cut a swath in the darkness as we cruise slowly in the long block towards 2nd Avenue.
17: Captain, that old man down there, I think he wants us.
18: Go ahead, pull up.
17: Yes, sir.
18: Okay. Come on, Farrell.
17: Right.
20: What is, sir?
18: What's the trouble, Pom?
20: Killing her.
18: Where?
20: In the basement there.
18: Let's go, Farrell.
20: Kill her, I said.
17: Down there.
18: Watch the steps. I got my leg. All right, hit the door.
17: Get away from her. Get away.
20: Break your head.
17: Come here.
20: I'll kill you all.
17: Oh, still there.
20: I mean it.
17: Get up against there.
18: Get the nippers on him.
17: Let me out of here. Stay still, I said.
20: All right.
17: I got him.
20: Let me go.
18: You've got enough trouble now, mister. Stay still or you've got plenty more. He's all right now, Captain. All right, get those hands against the wall. Get them up there.
20: Yeah, all right, okay.
18: Okay, sit down on the floor.
17: He said sit down on the floor.
20: All right, yeah. I'll kill her, yet I'll kill her.
18: You won't kill anybody, mister. Watch it.
17: Yes, sir.
18: Let me take a look at her.
20: Stay still. No,
14: don't, please.
18: It's all right, I'm a police officer.
14: He hit me, kicked me. Oh, my side. He kicked me in my side.
18: She's only a kid, Farrell.
17: All right.
18: All right.
14: 16. My side. My side is chilling. My face.
18: All right, just take it easy. We'll get help. Watch him, Farrell. I'm going to call in for an ambulance.
2: I got him, Jeff.
20: Is everything okay?
18: Come on upstairs, Pop.
20: Yeah, okay.
18: You know that girl?
20: Yeah, sure, the Throw Rock girl from my building.
18: This building?
20: No, the next building. That one, the fourth floor rear.
18: You know him?
20: No, I never seen him.
18: She live with her folks?
20: Her folks, yeah.
18: All right, you go upstairs and tell him, okay?
20: Yeah, tell him. All right, I go.
18: Car 681 to Central, okay?
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18: At 388 East 75th Street in the basement.
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18: That's right, an assault case. 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
21: 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Car 635.
18: Within a few minutes, in response to the radio signal, sector car number 4 and the sergeant's car were on the job. When the call was heard on the radio monitor by the desk officer at the station house, he notified the 21st Squad and Detectives James McLeese and Louis DeLuca hurried to the scene. As we waited for the arrival of the ambulance, the assailant, Joe Packus, sat on the floor in a corner of the basement with his back against the wall under the guard of Patrolman Farrell. The victim's mother had been summoned from the apartment. She tried to comfort the girl.
14: Anita, my baby. He wanted to kill me, Mom. He tried to.
22: Oh, my baby.
14: Oh.
18: Mrs. Truro, don't touch her, please.
22: My baby. Where's the doctor? She'll die.
18: Now, the ambulance is on the way.
14: Well, where is it?
22: Ooh.
18: Mrs. Truro, you'd better stand over here.
14: No.
18: It'd be better for her.
14: Go on, Mom. Go on, baby.
18: Mrs. Truro.
14: Yes, all right.
18: The ambulance will be here right away. Sergeant.
23: Yes, sir?
14: My poor baby.
23: Yes, sir, Captain.
18: Stay here with the girl.
23: Yes, sir.
14: Is that the ambulance, that siren?
18: Yes, I'm sure it is. Let's go over here, Mrs. Truro.
14: I don't like to leave my baby.
18: How old is she?
14: 16, just 16. She'll die. She won't die.
18: No, I think she'll be all right.
24: Captain.
18: Oh, yes, McLeese. This is the girl's mother, Mrs. Truro, Detective McLeese. I'd like to ask you 2 questions, Mrs. Truro.
14: Yeah, anything. Sure. That's the ambulance?
18: Yes.
14: Good. Oh, my poor baby.
24: This fellow, this Joe Packus, he said he'd known her for a long time.
14: Oh, 6 months, maybe 7. But she don't want anything to do with him. He comes around to the house, he scares us all. He brings a bottle of whiskey, sits down in the kitchen. He says he wants to marry her. She don't want anything to do with him. But we're scared.
18: Well, then why didn't you call the police?
14: I said once I would. I said, get out or I call the police. He said, what would the police do to him? Nothing. He'd come back and tear up the house. So I didn't call. He'd come. Anita would lock us up in the bathroom. We were all scared.
24: Well, where was she tonight? Did she have a date with him?
14: Oh, no. She went to a girlfriend's on First Avenue to do her homework together.
24: Uh-huh.
14: She's a good girl, Anita. She goes to school. She wants to learn. She wants to learn to go to business.
23: All right, bring it in.
14: They take her where? To a hospital?
24: Yes.
14: What hospital? Could I go?
24: Yes, you can go. Tell me, what was he doing? Was he waiting for her on the street?
14: I guess. I don't know. I want to help.
18: Let's leave it to them, Mrs. Truro. They know what they're doing.
23: All right, easy.
14: Oh,
23: put her on.
22: My baby, my poor baby.
14: Oh, Mom. Oh.
23: All right. Take it out.
14: Oh. He come to the house. He said, where is she? I said, out. He sat down with a bottle of whiskey for 2-3 hours. I was scared.
23: Now watch the turn there, easy. All right, lift up with her.
14: He said he'd kill her. He'd kill me. I was glad he went.
23: Easy now, keep it high.
14: Can I go with her, can I?
18: Sergeant.
23: Yes, sir?
18: See that Mrs. Truro gets over to the hospital.
23: Yes, sir.
14: Oh, wait for me.
18: You can talk to the mother later, can't you, McLeese?
24: Oh, yes, sir. Right now, I want to talk to that bum over there.
18: All right, you men. Don't stand around here. Get back on patrol.
25: All right,
18: how's he doing, Fowl?
26: All the steam's out of him, Captain. He's no trouble.
18: All right, you get on your feet.
26: Why?
18: You hurt me.
26: Hey, get on your feet.
18: McLeese.
26: Yes, Captain.
18: What's your name?
26: Packus. Joe Packus.
18: How do you spell that?
26: P-A-K-U-S. Where do you live? East 81st Street. 816.
18: What do you do to justify your existence?
26: What do you mean?
18: Have you got a job?
26: Yeah, I work.
18: Where?
26: Different places. Contractors. I'm a plasterer.
18: How old are you?
26: 27.
18: 27, huh?
26: Yeah.
18: Well, you grow gray by the time you're through with this one, mister. I'll teach you to leave that family alone. I'll teach you to stay away from 16-year-old girls.
20: I want to marry her. I love her.
18: That's a fine way to show her you love her, didn't it? Almost killing her. You're no good. You're plain no good.
20: I was a little drunk.
18: That's a great excuse, isn't it? You get half in the bag and you think you own the world. Well, I'll show you what you own. You don't own any part of it. You don't even own your own time.
0: All right, Mike, take it easy.
18: He should be in the hospital, not her. Well,
0: that's enough. Joe, what are you coming around here making trouble for that family? They told you they didn't want anything to do with you.
20: I want her. I want to marry the girl. She won't speak to me. She won't see me. She'd go out with other guys. All right, I waited for her tonight. To talk. For just to talk. When I saw her, she tried to go away. She wouldn't talk. Okay, sister, you'll talk. You'll do what I tell you.
18: You threw her down in the cellar and you beat her up and you almost killed her. And she might die yet.
20: It was a whiskey. I didn't mean it.
18: 16-year-old girl.
20: 16? I don't know. I don't care. I want to marry. She's a woman.
18: And you're a man, huh? Well, not in my book, mister. In my book, you're enough. A great big cipher.
0: The suspect, Joe Pacius, was taken to the station house in the custody of Patrolman Farrell, the first officer on the scene. Detective McLeese rode with them in sector car number 2, and I returned in the sergeant's car just in time to turn out the platoon for the late tour at midnight. At the station house, Pacius was taken upstairs to the 21st squad, still in the custody of Patrolman Farrell. There, he would be questioned further by detectives, and on completion of the investigation, booked in on charges of felonious assault. As the senior officer on duty in the 6th Division during the night, I was called to the 25th precinct, where a 3-alarm fire in a loft building had caused the evacuation of 2 tenements. It was 2:20 a.m. when I returned to the 21st precinct and walked into the muster room and around the desk to sign the blotter.
1: Hello, Sergeant.
3: Captain.
5: Hi, Captain.
1: Red.
3: 21st precinct, Sergeant Collins.
1: What about that Truro girl in the hospital, Red? How bad is she?
5: 2 broken ribs, Captain. Her face is pretty badly cut up. No internal injuries, I don't think.
1: Mm-hmm.
3: Lieutenant Gorman, Eisman's ringing in. You made that notification on York Avenue. He got hold of the brother.
5: Okay.
3: All right, Eisman.
1: Did they book that Joe Pacius yet, Red?
5: No, sir, not yet. They still got him upstairs.
1: Mm-hmm. What about Farrell?
5: He's still there. As soon as he's booked in, he'll get a couple of hours sleep before he has to go to court with him. That's a mean one, that guy, Captain. 16-year-old girl.
1: Yeah. I'll be in my office, Red.
5: Yes, sir.
3: 21st Precinct, Sergeant Collins.
1: Hello, Sergeant.
3: Yeah, all right. You take your meal now, right? Okay. Yes, sir, Captain.
1: Sergeant, I'll tell you what. I want you to... What's that?
3: In the back room.
1: Come on, Sergeant.
3: Yes, sir.
1: Somebody fell down the steps.
3: Yes, sir. That's what happened. Packets. Are you all right? Packets.
1: What happened, Mac?
6: He tripped. Fell down a whole flight of stairs.
1: Did he?
6: Pacius. He's out. He's out like a light.
3: What's going on? What's happened?
1: Where were you, Fal? He's your prisoner.
6: Well, Captain, what...
1: Just a second.
3: Come on. Pacius.
1: Sergeant, ring for an ambulance, will you?
3: Yes, sir. Right away.
6: Well, he's out, all right.
1: All right, Fal. Where were you?
6: Oh, we're taking him down to book him. He left his hat in the squad room. I went back inside for it.
1: You were alone with him, McLeese.
6: That's right, Captain. Yes, sir.
1: How'd he fall?
6: I don't know. He tripped, I guess.
1: Did he? On what?
6: Captain, I didn't lay a hand on him. If anybody deserved to get thrown down those stairs, he did, but I didn't lay a hand on him.
1: We'll find out about that, McLeese. We'll find out about that right away.
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7: One of the more colorful lumberjacks of the Midwest was a lad named Whiskey Jack. Sort of fellow who could single-handed lick an entire logging crew or swim one of the Great Lakes with one hand tied behind his back. But as in all heroes' lives, there came a tender moment. As legend recalls, Whiskey Jack was not much for learning, certainly couldn't write his name. It was always the big X that he made on any slip of paper. Then one day he came in quiet-like, a little subdued, and when they gave him his pay envelope, he signed for it with great deliberation. The clerk looked, stopped and called out, "Hey, Jack, why the 2 X's?" Whiskey Jack replied,
25: "Why, son, I have just met me a lovely young lady in the next river town, and we was hitched, so I thought it only proper and fitting that a married man should change his name."
7: Folklore belongs to every nation's legendary past, and I guess we Americans have some good ones.
19: Now back to 21st Precinct and Captain Francanelli.
1: Any unusual occurrence concerning a prisoner, injury, death, escape, or attempted suicide is a grave matter. The commanding officer of the precinct concerned is required to make an immediate and thorough investigation and forward his report to the office of the chief inspector
18: and the New York State Commissioner of Correction. Joe Pacchius did not regain consciousness by the time the ambulance arrived. He was taken to Bellevue Hospital. In the meantime, I had instructed the desk officer, Lieutenant Gorman, to telephone Lieutenant Matt King, commander of the 21st Detective Squad, at his home and inform him of the incident. Lieutenant King was at the station house within 25 minutes and sat in my office as I questioned first Patrolman Farrell.
8: No, sir, I didn't leave him for a minute, not since I brought him in.
18: You got him into the station house about 5 minutes to 12. How come you didn't bring him downstairs to be booked until 25 after 2?
8: Well, McLeese was conducting an investigation, Captain.
18: Well, there wasn't much investigation that needed conducting, was there? You were an eyewitness to the assault, so was I.
8: Yes, sir.
9: And you had another witness, that old man that stopped you.
8: Yes, sir.
9: Did McLeese make any threats against this Joe Pacchius up in the squad room?
8: No, sir.
18: You just talked to him calmly?
8: Well, not exactly calmly, Captain. McLeese didn't think much of the guy. Who did?
18: Did either you or he use any violence in the squad room?
8: No, sir.
18: Well, then when you started downstairs to book him, what happened?
8: Well, we came out of the squad room and into the hall. I had Pacchius by the arm. As soon as we got outside, McLeese had his hat. We left his hat inside.
9: Whose hat?
8: Joe Pacchius.
18: Didn't Pacchius say anything about it?
8: No, sir. I guess he forgot.
18: So you went back for his hat?
8: Yes, sir.
18: That was your prisoner, Farrell. You weren't supposed to leave him.
8: But it was just back in the squad room. We were out in the hall. I didn't really leave him, Captain.
18: And when you came out with the hat, Pacchius was down at the bottom of the stairs.
8: Yes, sir.
18: You were in the squad room with Pacchius all the time, between about midnight and 2:25?
8: Yes, sir.
18: Was McLeese?
8: No, sir.
18: Where'd he go?
8: Well, when we first got there, he printed Pacchius. Then we went into your office, Lieutenant. McLeese started to question him.
9: He didn't touch him, you said?
8: No, sir. He got awful mad at him, but he didn't touch him. And then about 1 o'clock, McLeese went out.
18: Well, where'd he go?
8: I don't know, Captain. He said he'd be back. We'd book him in when he got back. I just sat there with Pacchius until he came back about, 10 minutes after 2.
18: Any more questions, Matt?
8: No, sir.
18: All right, Farrell, that's all.
8: Yes, sir.
18: You can go on home. Pacchius won't be going to court tomorrow.
8: How is he, Captain?
18: We're waiting to hear.
8: Yes, sir. Thank you very much.
18: Farrell.
8: Yes, sir.
18: Tell McLeese to come in here.
8: Yes, sir.
18: Well, Matt, looks like a rough spot, doesn't it?
10: Yeah, it sure timed out right.
18: Yep.
10: I'm kind of anxious to hear what Pacchius has to say.
18: Well, he was unconscious when they took him out of here. He was unconscious when they got him to the hospital.
10: Oh. We might not get to hear what he has to say, eh, Captain?
18: Doesn't look good for him, Matt. It was an awful wallop on the head he took. Come in.
11: Yes, Captain?
18: Oh. Sit down over here, McLeese.
11: Yes. Hello, Lieutenant.
8: McLeese, sit down.
11: Yes, sir.
8: Well, you got yourself in a jam, huh?
11: I'm not in any jam, Lieutenant.
8: What do you call it?
18: Excuse me.
8: Sure.
18: 21st Precinct, Captain Connelly.
12: Sergeant Collins, Captain. Lieutenant Gorman would like to talk to you.
18: Okay.
12: Captain?
18: Yes, Red.
12: The doctor down at Bellevue just called back.
18: Yes?
12: Joe Pacchius has a possible fractured skull.
18: Possible, that's all they know?
12: Well, they're making x-rays now.
18: Yeah. He didn't regain consciousness?
12: No, sir, not yet.
18: All right, Red, if you hear anything else, ring in here,
12: Yes, sir.
10: How is he, Captain?
18: Possible fractured skull.
10: I didn't push him down those stairs. He tripped.
18: McLeese, I've been in command of this precinct 2 years. Every day, 24 hours a day, people go up and down those stairs. All kinds of people. Cops, complainants, drunks, narcotics addicts, everything. In 2 years, the only man to fall down those stairs is somebody you've been holding back your temper on all night. From top to bottom, he fell and fractured his skull.
10: I didn't lay a hand on him, Captain.
18: And it happens just when you send the only possible witness back into the squad room for a hat. Nobody around, only you.
10: He tripped and fell, Captain. I didn't touch him.
8: You were itching to all night, though, weren't you, McLeese?
10: Well, who wouldn't? I'm only human. That guy weighs almost 200 pounds and he's no good. He's not even near human. He beat a 16-year-old girl within this far of killing her, and he would have killed her if the captain and fell didn't jump him. So what am I supposed to do, love a guy like this like a brother? I want to see him get what's coming to him.
8: That's just the point, exactly. You're a cop, that's all. You're not the judge and jury. It's not up to you to see that he gets what's coming to him. Your job is to bring him and the facts before the people who'll decide that. Not to set yourself up in a throne and decide who's right and who's wrong. That's not your job. Get that through your head.
10: Yes, sir.
8: Did you throw him down the stairs?
10: No, sir. He tripped and fell.
18: Where'd you go about 1 o'clock?
10: I went out for a meal, sir.
18: Where else? You were gone over an hour.
2: Roosevelt Hospital.
0: Why?
2: To interview the victim and her mother.
0: Did you?
2: I saw the mother, Captain. The victim was still in the treatment room.
0: You didn't need the mother or the girl. You had two police officers and another civilian as eyewitness.
2: Yes, sir.
0: There wasn't any doubt in your mind that on Farrell's testimony alone, Packius would be held without bail for the grand jury, was there?
2: No, sir.
0: Well, then why did you have to go to the hospital at that point?
2: I don't know, Captain. I thought I ought to get the girl's story.
4: This was a felony case. Did he call the district attorney?
2: No, sir.
4: Why not? Those are your instructions, aren't they?
2: It looked open and shut to me.
4: It looks open and shut to me, too, McLeese. I've got the same feeling about it.
0: After the interview with Detective McLeese, Lieutenant King instructed him to return to his duty. At 3:30 a.m., Lieutenant King and I drove to Roosevelt Hospital, where we found the mother of the assault victim waiting in the corridor. Mrs. Truro told us her daughter was at last asleep and that she intended to wait at the hospital for any word about her condition. We said nothing of the injury to Joe Packius to the mother. In order to talk to her, we suggested that she have something to eat. She went with us to a nearby all-night luncheonette.
4: Do you want something else besides the soup, Mrs. Truro?
13: No, it's enough, just the soup.
0: Some coffee?
13: No, nothing. Oh, poor Anita, poor baby.
4: I don't understand how she happened to get involved with this guy. How did that happen?
13: Well, a girlfriend knew him. They met. He wanted to come to see her to take her on dates and so forth. She didn't want to. She didn't want anything to do with him. He used to come in the house, breaking almost, drunk like a maniac. He'd scare her. Scare me. Sit in the kitchen and holler. He wants to marry her. Push me around. I was scared of him.
0: Well, you don't have to worry about him anymore.
13: I'm still scared.
0: Believe me, Mrs. Truro.
13: He's got brothers. He goes to jail to send his brothers. They're just as bad. One came with him once to the house. Just as bad. I don't want anything more to do with him. I move. I take Anita. It's just the two of us. That's all.
4: He'll be in jail?
13: No, that's worse. The brothers will find us. I don't want anything to do with sending him to jail. I told the detective that. I said to him before.
4: Detective McLeese?
13: Yes, McLeese. I told him I didn't want anything to do with it.
0: And what did he say?
13: He said not to be scared. I don't have to. He said Joe Packius would be fixed. Fixed good. Nobody would bother us. Not anymore.
0: Fixed good, huh?
13: Yeah. I told him, don't fix him. When the brothers come around, they fix us. I told him. Maybe I ought to go back to the hospital. This is very nice, but maybe Anita wakes up and where am I?
4: Finish your soup, Mrs. Truro.
13: Yeah, all right. Then we go, huh?
0: Yes. I'm going to ring in, Matt. Order me another cup of coffee, will you?
4: All right, Captain.
0: I'll be right back.
13: Very good soup for a restaurant.

0: First Precinct, Sergeant Collins.
1: Captain Connelly, Sergeant.
0: Oh, yes, sir. Gorman wants to speak to you, Captain. He tried the hospital.
1: We left there. Put him on.
0: Yes, sir. Captain Connelly, Lieutenant.
2: 21st Precinct, Lieutenant Gorman.
1: Yes, Red.
2: Captain, I got a call from the Department of Correction man at the prison ward in Bellevue.
1: Pacius isn't dead.
2: No, sir. Far from it. He's regained consciousness. The doctor says if you want to talk to him for a few minutes, it'd be okay. No fractured skull or concussion, just a bad bump. He's okay.
1: We took Mrs. Truro back to Roosevelt and then drove downtown to Bellevue Hospital. We drove into the grounds at 30th Street and Franklin D. Roosevelt Drive and parked the car. The prison ward on the second floor of I Building is under supervision of the Department of Correction. Upstairs, we were admitted through the barred gates and directed to the room.
3: Thank you very much.
1: It's over there.
3: Yes, sir.
1: Back here.
4: Who are you?
1: We're police officers.
4: I want to see my lawyer. It's the only one I want to see.
3: You'll see a lawyer.
4: Wise guys, that's all you are, a bunch of wise guys.
1: Wise guys, huh? What does that make you, beating up a 16-year-old girl, a big hero?
4: I want to see my lawyer.
1: Tell us how you came to fall down the stairs.
4: My lawyer. That's the only one I'll tell. I don't want nothing to do with you guys.
3: You've got something to do with us. You've got plenty to do with us. Tell us about how you got hurt.
4: Go ahead. Hit me. Hit me. See what it'll get you.
1: Nobody's going to hit you.
4: Laying here on my back. Hit me. Go on. I'll get more.
1: Get more what?
4: Money, that's what.
3: You get nothing but years, Joe.
4: I'll get money. I'll get a bushel basket full. I'll sue the city. I'll take them over the coast for that kind of treatment.
1: What kind of treatment?
4: Never mind. I'll take it up with my lawyer.
3: What about slapping that girl around? What do you think your lawyer can do for that? Nothing.
4: I ain't worried. I'll take only half the money I'm going to sue for, and the city will be glad to get off the hook. I'll get off with nothing. I'll buy a car, and I'll go to Florida.
1: You've got great ambitions, Joe. I guess we'll pin a medal on you, too.
4: Huh? I wouldn't be surprised. I'll talk to my lawyer about it. I got the city dead to rights. They can't do that to a guy and get away with it.
3: You don't seem hurt so bad, Joe.
4: Yeah, well, the pain's killing me.
3: What makes you think you're entitled to sue the city?
4: Those stairs, from top to bottom.
1: Look, the detective said you tried to break away from him and missed the top step.
4: That's a lie.
1: Well, what did happen?
4: Oh, no. You take that up with my lawyer. But I wasn't trying to break away. Don't let him tell you I was. He's lying.
1: I don't think so.
4: I wasn't. I was walking down as quiet as you could. There was this thing sticking up, caught the heel of my shoe. That's the city's fault, ain't it? I tripped and I went down to the bottom.
1: I looked at those stairs, Joe. That's not what happened. Tell us the truth now.
4: I caught my heel. I caught it on the step. I fell. I tripped on something that was sticking up. I tripped and fell. The city has to pay for that, don't they? That detective wouldn't tell you what happened. He don't like me. He don't want me to collect.
3: Doesn't he?
4: Like he never beat up a woman. Big man. Get him to tell you the truth.
1: We will, Joe. Come on, man.
3: Yes. How long, Joe?
4: Get him to tell you.
1: Well, big night, man.
3: Yes, sir.
1: You know, I've got to admit it. I thought McLeese gave him at least a little help down those stairs.
3: Captain, I was sure of it.
1: Oh, thank you, boys. Got a light, man?
3: Yes.
1: Cigarette?
3: No, thanks.
1: Much obliged. We told McLeese he shouldn't try to be judge and jury. You know something, Nat? Neither should we.
5: 21st Precinct, Sergeant Collins. What do you mean, robbed? Held up? Where is this? The what bar and grill? Oh. What's the address? Yeah. Did they have guns? How many men? How many? Well, which way did they go? Were they in a car? What kind of a car? What kind? What color?
1: And so it goes, around the clock, through the week, every day, every year. A police precinct in the city of New York is a flesh-and-blood merry-go-round. Anyone can catch the brass ring, or the brass ring can catch anyone.
6: 21st Precinct, a transcribed factual account of the way the police work in the world's largest city, is presented with the official cooperation of the Patrolmen's Benevolent Association, an organization of more than 20,000 members of the Police Department, City of New York. Everett Sloan in the role of Captain Kennelly, Ken Lynch as Lieutenant King. Featured in tonight's cast were Bill Quinn, Louis Van Ruten, Phil Sterling, Joan Morgan, Barbara Weeks, Jack Orison, and John Larkin. Written and directed by Stanley Niss. Bob Hall speaking.

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0: Hey, that's a neat pitch for a hotel if I ever heard one, Shannon. 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
2: This is a new version of it, Joe. The last time Slate told it, he was sitting on the beach and a bottle washed up on the shore. He pulled out the cork, and there was King Moses. You were a lot smaller then, weren't you, King?
3: Oh, yes, Miss Taylor, I've grown.
2: Who put you in the bottle in the first place?
3: The wind. I was sitting there playing my guitar, and a hurricane came up. There just happened to be a bottle lying around.
1: Yeah, well, the way it really happened, Joe, was that...
0: I'll settle for the last one, Shannon. Now, what about it?
1: Well, I don't know. I admit it appeals to me, but diving for sunken treasure isn't exactly the way I want to make my way in life.
2: Well, he's not asking you to dive for anything, Slate. He just wants to use your boat. Isn't that right, Joe?
0: Sure. I'll do the diving, your boat, your equipment. We'll split whatever we find down the middle.
1: My equipment? I haven't had a diving suit since I lived in Hawaii.
2: That was the time when all the beach boys who dived for quarters almost starved. Slate stood on the bottom of the ocean in his diving suit and a large tin cup.
3: That's where I met Mr. Slate.
1: That's right. King Moses was making change.
0: May I say something?
1: Oh, please do.
0: I know where the Bark Hespides is. An old slaving ship returning from the Carolinas with gold. It sank. I know where it sank.
2: Where?
0: I've listened a lot, and I've got me a lot of old charts. I can draw an X on a map of the Caribbean, and that's where the Hespides is.
1: The lady asked you where.
0: Look. Off here, the smallest island on Portuguese Key. This reef we use as a mooring. Get a bow hawser on the reef point. Shall I go on?
1: Yeah, I like it.
0: Back off 300 feet, drop a stern anchor, and we're secure. Then climb into a suit and jump down. Just 20 fathoms down, and gold.

0: Seeing you this way, Danny, talking to the seagulls, feeding them, one could think you were a man of kindness.
1: Yeah, would one, though? You bring a stale loaf of bread like I told you?
0: See? Here.
1: Break it up in little pieces for me, Filippo.
0: So it would be tempting to their digestive juices?
1: Just chock full of cute sayings, aren't you? Give it to me. Here, pretties, feed your ugly faces. That's it. Fight for it, you feathered beastie. Fight for it. Look at them, Filippo. Cute, aren't they?
0: Because they are hungry?
1: Happens to all of us.
0: Soon maybe you have flaky pastries to feed to your birds. They might kill each other for them. You'll like that, huh, Danny?
1: Yeah, I'll like. How are we doing with that part of it?
0: I'll follow this Joe Cowan like a stray dog. Into alleys, into gutters.
1: Had fun, huh?
0: He talks much of the sunken ship Hesperides. Of the gold that lies in a rotting hulk for fishes to nibble on. But when I stroke his ear and whisper, where? You kick me and laugh.
1: Because you're a stray dog, Filippo.
0: I once was of dignity. I, too.
1: Yeah, yeah, I know. You were a big man in the deep-sea diving set. But you got the bend. Your lungs got tired. You're a cripple, Filippo. A cripple with an itching palm.
0: And you are a prize to be dishonorably discharged from the Navy? To gloat over hungry birds?
1: That's why all that gold cries out to us. Because we're cripples, you and me. We're not doing so good, huh, Filippo?
0: We're doing excellent. Only in the last hour, Cowan went into the hotel of Shannon. I think to hire Shannon's boat. I think to hire Shannon. Because he needs such things to gorge himself on what is in the Hesperides.
1: Well, what do you know about that? Yeah. Now maybe we can stroke Shannon's ear a little. Hand me some more of that bread, Filippo. I feel kindly toward things. Yeah. Chow time, please.
2: And now, Mr. Shannon, for buying all this equipment from me, may I congratulate you?
3: Go right ahead.
2: I congratulate you.
4: I think he's got something else on his mind, Sid.
2: See, now what can it be? Is it possible? No. It is, Senor, a feeling that you have forgotten something.
3: I don't see what. I've got the compressor, the lines, the diving suit, everything.
2: See, which means that now I have no compressor, no lines, no diving suit. Is that fair, I ask myself?
4: Something's awry, huh, Chico?
2: See, now it comes. Alagazam! You have not paid me.
3: Oh, we've done business before. Put it on the cuff.
2: But, senor, I cannot open the cash register. It is so stuffed with...

0: White cuffs, pink cuffs.
1: I'll tell you what.
0: I listen.
1: If I make any money out of this trip, I'll give you 10%.
0: This is a modern way of payment?
2: Only squares use money. Think of what you can do with 10%.
3: I need some caulking compound, amigo.
0: Oh, see, your caulk is my command. It is in the back room. I will fetch it.
3: My, what a lot of equipment you got, mister. Going diving?
1: Uh-huh.
3: Diving for what?
1: Boiled shrimp.
2: With hot sauce.
3: Just asking. My, my, look at that. Real honest-to-Betsy deep sea stuff. What are you looking for, mate, Gold?
2: Slate, he's pinching the diving suit. Mother told me there'd be men like that.
1: You got a yen for diving gear, Buster?
3: For Gold, huh? Lucky people. Need a hand?
1: Uh-huh.
3: For sunken Gold. I'm nosy, curious, a dreamer. Tell me where so I can dream about it. Tell me.
1: Back up, friend.
3: Just whisper it. Come on. Come on, tell me or I'll...
1: Dream about it, Buster.
2: Is that gentleman lying there, what we call a gentleman with gold fever, Slate?
0: Senor, here's the compound for cocky. Yay! What you do lying on the floor?
1: He's got a split seam, Chico. Cork him. Let's go, sailor.

0: What's the etiquette, sailor? How long does one wait for a tardy deep-sea diver?
1: How should I know? I've never been stood up by a man who wears a bubble on his head.
0: Now you have. How does it feel?
1: I feel like a girl with an empty deep-sea diving suit and nobody to shove into it. That's how.
0: You and me. We're wallflowers, sailor. We've been invited to a dance and nobody wants to waltz with us.
1: You show, Slate. If I know anything about men who get their kicks out of pacing the ocean floor looking for gold...
0: You know, when I was a kid, I used to tickle my feet with dreams like this. Gold in a sunken ship at the bottom of the Caribbean.
1: Let's go home, Slate. I'm tired. The Bold Venture's tired. It's all tired. All of it.
0: Maybe something happened to Joe. Maybe somebody got to him, like the guy who tried to get to me.
1: Yeah, maybe. That's why I want to go home. Come on, Slate. I'll buy you some gold-covered chocolates.
0: Or maybe he's celebrating. Joe's a guy who likes to celebrate for any excuse at all.
1: You're going to look for him, huh, Slay?
0: Yeah. How'd you guess?
1: I peeked through the hole in your head and saw the gold already folded in. Hurry back, Slate.
2: You lost, senor? We have many things in this place to make a man find himself.
0: Joe Cowan, is he here?
2: I have just made a pleasurable tour of inspection. Joe Cowan wasn't anywhere in it. Too bad for Joe.
0: Look, I'm asking in a polite way, Pedro. Has Joe Cowan been here?
2: See, many choruses ago. It was on this one he left us.
0: Did he tell you where he was going?
2: See, to the bottom of the ocean sea.
0: Did he tell you anything else?
2: Only that he would come back for the girl who is dancing there. Oh, look at her, senor. And wherever you go, you will come back too.
0: Yeah, I might at that.
2: Ask for Joe at Papa Gomez. Papa knows all the children of the barrio.
0: Yeah, I'll put in a good word for you, Pedro. And for her, too. She needs it.
3: You are Slate Shannon. Your name is whispered in the barrio, often.
0: By Joe Cowan?
3: By him also.
0: Well, then maybe he told you why he hasn't met me like he was supposed to.
3: Why you not go ask him yourself in the place where he sleeps?
0: That's what I've been yearning to do. For 4 hours now I've been yearning like that. Where does a man like Joe sleep?
3: The latest pillow is in a yellow house on Bolivar Street, number 8. This thing of you and Joe, my blessings, child.
0: Thanks, Papa. I may be able to use them.

0: Joe, it's me. Slate Shannon, open up.
1: Enter, Slate Shannon.
2: Who are you?
3: Do as he says, Shannon. I got something that'll knock your eye out. His gun.
0: Well, it's the curious buster with the diving bug. How was it being unconscious? Did you dream?
3: Inside.
1: I must say it, Shannon. Your banging made almost enough noise to awaken the dead, but not quite.
0: What are you talking about?
1: Observe, please, the dirty couch. Then observe slightly on top of it. He is definitely dead, Shannon.
3: Yeah, mostly he doesn't breathe. You jealous, Shannon?
0: Why'd you kill him?
1: Once he was useful. Thus he lived long enough to tell us the position of the Hesperides. Under duress, I assure you. And thus his usefulness expired. And thus he died.
3: Meaning we're going diving, Shannon. Him, me, you, that dame, your equipment, your boat. Diving, splashing. Oh, I tell you, we'll have fun.
1: What do you think of it, Shannon?
0: Splashing too, huh? Well, the man's already said it. We'll have fun.

0: Adventure, our stars Humphrey Bogart and Lauren Bacall, and the second act of our story.
1: Feels good to have an old sea hand at your right hand, huh, Captain Shannon?
2: Couldn't live without it.
1: Hold the thought, kid, how you couldn't live without it. How you doing with the charts, Mr. Val?
3: I tried to eat them like you told me, Slate, but I don't know. I've lost my taste for old parchment. I'm just jaded, I guess.
1: Sailor Duval of the Able Body. The gun I hold on you don't make good sauce, does it, Candy Mouth?
3: Try me without it.
1: A promise I make to myself. And Filippo, you've been gazing into the sea spaces long enough. Come up with something.
4: Wait! Wait! Portuguese key off Port Bow! Steady as she goes!
1: You made it, Captain. Now find the teeniest island and I'll bet I'll find you a reef to moor my dreams to. Just like Dead Joey said.
5: Feel in your pockets, Danny boy, because you forgot something.
1: I got you, I got the charts, I got
5: everything but a diver. You broke Joe Cowan in two, remember? That makes this a twilight cruise. It's been fun, Danny boy, just like you said.
1: I remembered, Captain. I brought a diver.
3: Filippo, you won't send him down. He'd die before he found the gold.
1: Oh, Filippo found time to cry on your shoulder about his lungs, huh?
3: Yeah. Anyone else, it would have broken my heart.
1: I'll give you someone else. Shannon. And Shannon dives.
5: You're crazy. All I ever dove for was abalone or Santa Monica.
3: And two-bit pieces off the shores of Manacora.
1: That's why I got Filippo, to give you hints. Go hit the sack, Captain. Come daybreak, you'll need all your strength.

0: Sate, I've been watching you. Mind if I watch from up close?
1: Don't make me talk, sailor. I want to save up on my breath.
0: You could do that better if you slept.
1: So they tell me.
0: You'll die, Slate. They'll use you to bring up the gold. Then they'll let you die.
1: The thought has occurred to me. Where are the playmates?
0: They're asleep.
1: Oh, don't you believe it, baby. Nobody sleeps on a night like this. Not you, not me, not them, nobody.
0: There must be a way. There must be.
1: I've been looking for it in the water, sailor. In the bright lights on the backs of the phosphorescent fish. So far, they haven't spelled out a word.
0: Try me, Slate. It's a word on my lips. Read it.
1: Yeah. Just the word I was looking for.
2: A very romantical picture you two make in the tropic moonlight.
1: What'd I tell you, sailor? Nobody sleeps.
2: You're wrong, Shannon.
0: Why'd you do that? He wasn't even...
2: Because I owed him one. Because he needs his sleep, Candy Mouth. Like I told him. I didn't think he'd need a gun butt to sing him a lullaby.
0: I'll kill you.
2: I could enjoy it from you. No? I'd just throw a blanket over him. I want him all tingly and refreshed in the morning.

0: Blink the air hose so it won't kink, Danny.
1: It's blinked.
0: You check the air pump, the compressor?
1: 10 times. I counted on my fingers.
0: The lifting gear, secure?
1: It's holding on for dear life.
2: How about me, Danny boy? Want to check me?
1: Filippo tells me you'll need a lifeline. I give it to you because Filippo tells me.
2: I'll never forget you for little things like this, Filippo.
0: The helmets, and we are ready.
3: Wait. Come back to me, Slate.
2: Are you crazy? Where else have I got to come back to?
1: Come on, Shannon. Stuff your head into the steel balloon.
2: Anything for you, Danny boy. Let's check the intercom, shall we? Just for kicks. Hello? 1, 2, 3, 4.
0: Hello, Shannon. Intercom okay. You are going over the side now. Okay, Danny. Shannon?
2: Yeah, Filippo, who'd you expect?
0: I give you your depth. Here comes 12 fathoms. Now...
2: Thanks a lot. Can't we go any faster? As long as I'm doing this, I'd like to have a little thrill.
0: Don't beg for it. It will come. You are safe at this speed, but no faster.
2: What's my depth now?
0: Here comes 14 fathoms. Now. How is it?
2: Never had it better. Lots of light. Very blue.
0: How's your air?
2: Lovely. How's yours?
0: The ship. Do you sight it?
2: Nothing. All I see is what's in front of my faceplate. I'm going round and round, real slow. The blue light. Pretty tropical plant. It's a world apart, Filippo. You don't know what you're missing. Hey. Hey, hold me up. Quick, hold me up.
0: Trouble?
2: Big trouble. A manta ray, a killer, is coming for me. Hold me up. Up.
0: Shannon, if he's seen you, it's too late.
2: Up, up.
0: You have a knife, Shannon. Use it. Use it.
2: It's you or me, killer. Okay, Shannon. Let's see how good you are against a manta ray.

0: There he is, Filippo. Give me a hand with him.
1: Be gentle with him, can't you?
2: It is touching, Miss Duval, your concern for perhaps a dead man. But you are in the way.
0: Yeah, let's get with that helmet.
1: Let me help.
2: As you wish it.
1: Breathing. Slate. Slate, speak to me. Are you all right?
3: How'd you get inside this manta ray, sailor?
2: So that blood that came through the top was the rays. I'm happy for you, Shannon. Take a small rest, then you will try the ocean again.

0: How is it down there, Shannon?
1: Good footing. Give me more line. I want plenty of slack in both my lines.
2: You heard him. Give him line.
3: Miss Duval.
2: What do you want?
3: Shut up.
1: There's something ahead. Wait.
0: What is it, Shannon? Shannon, what do you see? Can you hear me?
2: Give me that phone. Slate. Slate, what's the matter?
1: Hi, sailor. I found me a boat.
3: I will take it. The phone, Mr. Val.
1: It's the Hesperides, all right. There's the name.
3: Very good, Shannon. Can you get on deck?
1: Sure, she's lying on her side. Looks like the boat split in the middle, amigo. Half of it's gone.
3: The gold was in the cabin. What of the gold?
1: Well, now, take it easy, will you?
3: Shannon, the gold! Shannon!
1: You want gold, Filippo? I've got it.
3: Put it on the platform, friend of mine, and send it up to me.
1: Uh-huh.
3: Do not be a fool. I can cut your airline.
1: One in gun at a time, Filippo, so I'll know I'll be alive for the next one.
3: Shannon, I will cut them.
1: No, you won't. Then you wouldn't know where your next in gun is coming from. Haul up the platform, amigo.
0: He didn't do so good, did he, Filippo? Six lousy lumps of gold.
4: You should have your lumps like that every day.
3: Now, if I am correct, Shannon, you say we must return to Havana for more equipment.
4: That's right.
2: So, you two fellows drop us off at Havana, hire yourselves another boat, and go golding all by yourselves.
0: Get her, comedian. Go wash your face, comedian. It's dirty.
3: Come up forward, Shannon. I want to talk to you. Things, what we shall need to salvage the rest of that gold. Take the wheel, Danny.
0: Right.
4: First of all, we're going to need an awful lot of dynamite.
2: Hi, Danny. Want to wash my face for me?
0: Would you hold still?
2: If you were gentle. Are you gentle, Danny?
0: Want to try?
2: Think of what the rest of our passengers would say.
0: Yeah, they'd talk.
2: If they could, they would.
0: You kill me.
2: That's not the idea. I'm talking about Shannon.
0: Uh-huh.
2: Shannon will relieve Filippo at the wheel at 4 bells this morning. I'll wake Shannon. Stand at the wheel with him. Put my arms around him. Say something nice to him that'll make him warm. A knife in his back could put an end to it all. Maybe you can do the same to Filippo later.
0: If you're anxious for me, Candy Mouth, why don't I do it while he's asleep?
2: Take the chance if you want. But maybe Shannon won't sleep.
0: You're an education, baby. Something a man needs to get ahead.

0: beautiful night, isn't it, Filippo?
1: Miss Duval, what are you doing here?
0: Right now, admiring the way you handle the wheel.
1: Get below. Wake Mr. Shannon, it is his turn at the wheel.
0: After all I've done for you, look what I brought you.
1: What?
0: Me and Slate's pea jacket, to keep you warm. Put on the jacket. Go ahead, put it on.
1: Very well. Your sudden concern amazes me.
0: And my arm around your shoulder. What's your reaction to that?
1: Amazement.
0: Filippo.
1: Yes?
0: Hold me.
1: My dear.
0: Hold me. Hold me.
2: You set him up pretty, Candy Mouth. Hey, Candy Mouth, come back here. Okay, I'll throw him in the ocean myself.
0: Slate, are you up?
3: Huh? What's the matter?
0: Don't talk, just listen to me. Danny just stabbed Filippo. He thought it was
3: you. Let's get out of here, get back on deck.
2: Hey, this is Filippo, you tricked me!
0: There he is, by the wheel.
3: Listen to me, sailor.
2: I'll get you, both of you.
3: Crawl forward along the starboard side, circle around and grab the wheel.
0: But he's standing there,
3: sir. I'll draw him away from the wheel. When I yell, grab that wheel and spin it hard and open up the throttles.
0: Aye, aye, skipper.
3: You looking for me, Danny?
2: Yeah, I am.
3: Come and get me.
2: That's what I'm doing. You're shark bait, Shannon.
3: Prove it to me.
2: Yeah, I will. I work good with a knife, you'll see.
3: Show me. Sail it! Where's your balance, kid?
2: Shannon!
3: So, you got no foundation. Sailor.
0: You're my boy.
3: I'll take the wheel now.
0: Let's pull up to the curb for a minute.
3: Later, sailor. When we get home.

0: late.
1: Yeah?
0: What are you looking like that for?
1: I'm trying to figure you, sailor. I'm trying to figure why you ran to the Cuban officials and told them where the Hesperides was located. And why did you give them those 6 gold ingots?
0: 5 gold ingots.
1: Oh, you held one back. Show it to me.
0: I put it in my hope chest.
1: What else you got in your hope chest?
0: 1 doily.
1: What kind of a hope chest is that? 1 doily and 1 gold ingot.
0: It'll build.
1: Come here, sailor. I did that even though you stole. I forgive you for it.
0: Come here, Slate. I forgive you, too.
1: For what?
0: I looked in my hope chest a few minutes ago. All I've got is 1 doily.
2: 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Special music was composed and conducted by David Rose. May we invite you to listen again next week at this time for another exciting adventure starring Humphrey Bogart and Lauren Bacall together in Bold Venture.
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0: Douglas Fairbanks, Jr. in The Silent Men. 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Transcribed stories of the undercover operations of the special agents of every branch of our federal government and their relentless fight against crime. Now here is Douglas Fairbanks.
1: The communist propaganda machine is busy the world over undermining and trying to destroy the power of democracy. Nothing must stand in its way. People, truth, decency, all must bow to it. This is well illustrated in a story you are about to hear. The details I learned while I was on an inspection tour for the offices of CARE in Rome. In it, I will assume the role of Special Agent Dick Brooks, a file case entitled Food and War, in which only the names and places are fictional. It was a beautiful Italian afternoon. One of those days when even a special agent takes time off just to stand and look out of his open window. I'd been attached to the American Embassy for more than a year, and during this time I'd made many friends. I saw one of them on the street approaching the outer door to my office. Mario Rocco looked grave and determined, more so than any little girl of nine ought to look. Under her arm, she clutched a paper-wrapped package. She started up the steps, and I went to open the door for her. Hello, Maria. Well, how's my little sweetheart?
2: No, sweetheart.
1: Oh, what's the matter, Maria? Something wrong at home?
2: No.
1: Well, you better sit down and tell me what's on your mind.
2: I come to say adieu.
1: Goodbye? Has Mama Rocco sold her rooming house?
2: No, but I say goodbye.
1: I see.
2: And I never speak to you again.
1: Oh.
2: So long I live, I never speak to an Americano.
1: Oh, now, wait a minute. You can't take it out on Uncle Sam just because you don't love me anymore.
2: I am sorry you teach me to speak English. I am sorry you buy me geese.
1: Well, don't I get a chance to defend myself?
2: You give much pain to me, Mama.
1: I did?
2: It was a big joke. Oh. When the packer come, Mama cried because she was so happy.
1: When what came, Maria?
2: We think there will be chocolate inside. Then the joke. Here is the paco. Look.
1: Well, this is a United Nations food package.
2: See? Open.
1: It was empty.
2: That was your country's joke, senor. A food paco with nothing inside.
1: Oh, it's just a mistake, Maria. I'll write them a letter and they'll send you another one right away.
2: It's no mistake. Everybody finds the same thing. Empty pacos. Adios, senor.
1: Well, just a minute, Maria. Just a minute.
2: Adio!
1: My first thought was that some clerk had stolen the contents of Mama Rocco's parcel and forwarded the empty tin. I thought I might get it replaced for her, so I called Alan Burns, head of the European Relief Program in Rome.
3: Burns talking.
1: This is Brooks, Dick Brooks.
3: Oh, yes. How are you?
1: Fine. I was wondering if you could do me a favor. A friend of mine got a food package this morning. It was empty. I'd like to have it replaced.
3: Another one, huh?
1: What do you mean, another one?
3: Whole shipment, 4,000 packages delivered empty. Been flooded with calls all day.
1: Well, I don't wonder.
3: Abuse? I've had it in every dialect.
1: Were the packages empty when they arrived in Rome?
3: No idea. Post office knows nothing. Railroad knows nothing. We'll investigate, of course.
1: Well, hold off till I see you.
3: Sure, you coming down right away?
1: Yeah, in about an hour. Got to patch up a quarrel with a little girlfriend.
3: Oh, well, good luck.
1: Maybe you can help me out. You know where I can pick up a fresh supply of bubble gum?

0: Mama Rocco ran a little rooming house near San Silvestro Square. I'd stayed there till I got an apartment closer to my office. But I liked her cooking, so I was a frequent visitor. She was busy in the kitchen when I came in. She gave me a smile and a greeting when she saw me, but behind it I sensed a deep hurt.
1: Hello, Senor Bruce.
0: Hello, Mama Rocco. What you making for supper? Smells good.
1: Maria, she come to see you about the Paco?
0: Yes, Mama Rocco.
1: I tell her not to go.
0: Well, it's good she did.
2: They do this to make fun.
1: Non parlare, Maria.
2: But, Mama, you say...
1: I say only what the others say. They say the Pacos are like all American promises. Empty.
0: That sounds like a sentence dictated by Moscow.
1: Then why do they send the empty Pacos? This is not the first time.
0: Well, they were opened by thieves and the food taken out, Mama. You tell that to your friends.
2: But the newspaper said...
1: Maria. See, I will tell them, senor. But you must prove it. Es subito.
0: I will, Mama. Don't worry.
1: Bueno, senor. If this happens again, your country will lose many friends.

0: On the way to Burns' office, I bought an Italian paper. The stories of the empty food packages were now front-page news. What seemed to be a straight hijacking theft was being treated like an international incident. The headlines hinted that we were sending the empty packages to serve our own propaganda ends. When I was admitted into Burns' office, I found copies of the party line papers spread out on his desk.
1: Listen to this one. American gangsters are pranksters.
0: Well, certainly seems to be stirring up some violent reactions. On surface, it looks like a smartly engineered bit of thievery, but I think there's more to it than that.
1: Turned out to be good communist propaganda.
0: Yeah. It's almost as if they had the presses all set up knowing this was going to happen.
1: Yeah, we're doing all we can to find out.
0: I'll report into my chief. He may want our office to take over.
1: I'll be tickled to death.
0: If we can prove the local communists engineered the whole thing, their propaganda value will reverse itself.
1: Show them up for what they are.
0: Yeah.
1: Steal food from their own people.
0: Where was this shipment loaded?
1: New York.
0: Okay. Contact New York and check to see if the packages had their full weight and when they were loaded on the ship. There'll be records of that. Then see if you can check the weight when they unloaded.
1: La Havre.
0: Well, that'll give us something to go on.
1: Right.
0: Any way of identifying the contents of these packages?
1: Sure, easy. Here. Yeah.
0: They're all like this?
1: Yeah.
0: I think I'll go out and see if I can buy some.
1: Buy them? Where?
0: Same place you can buy a locomotive if you wanted one bad enough. On the black market. I went looking for tins of meatloaf, UN food pack brand. The black market in Rome operates on a 24-hour basis. The food section operates in the far end of San Silvestro Square, right near the church. And although it was 9 o'clock in the evening when I got there, the place was a beehive of activity. Strange contrast to the ever-present church bells in the background.
2: Ah, un americano. I know what you want. Cigarette, huh? Every kind.
0: No, no.
2: Maybe caviar, coffee? Si, coffee. What kind you want?
0: No, that's not what I'm looking for.
2: Hey, you come to look or to buy? Everybody comes to look. Pretty soon we make a rule. Charge at me.
0: No. Oh, I'm a customer, a cash customer.
2: What would you like to buy?
0: You know the food packages the UN people send over here?
2: Sure, good stuff.
0: They have a meatloaf they put out. I want 6 tins. Where can I get it?
2: Down the street, all you want. Andiamo, andiamo. Hey, tutto.
0: Hey, just a minute.
2: What? What do you want? You're no customer.
0: I want you to buy 6 tins for me.
2: Oh, it'll cost you 500 lire.
0: Okay.
2: In a van. Masetto take in a van.
0: In a few minutes, he had completed the transaction and was cutting his way back to me. I saw a heavy-set man stop him. They talked a short while, then Masetto brought the tins of food over to him.
2: Here you are, signor.
0: Oh, thanks.
2: 1,000 lire for the meat, signor.
0: How would you like to make another 500?
2: Eh? What do I have to do?
0: To answer a few questions.
2: Oh, you know I got answers.
0: I'll take a chance.
2: You know, for 1,000 lire, I know much more.
0: All right.
2: Walk to the church. I meet you there in a few minutes. All right, senor. I cannot stay long.
0: How many tins like these do they have for sale?
2: Thousands. Another kind, too. Cheese, zucchero.
0: Where do you get them?
2: Cook a piece. I never see so many on the market.
0: Is each man selling for himself?
2: No, senor. They work for someone else.
0: Who?
2: The man I talked to.
0: What's his name?
2: Paroli. Pietro Paroli.
0: Is he here on the black market all the time?
2: You ask too many questions for so small a price.
0: What other kind of work does he do?
2: He kills people who talk too much.
0: Hmm. That's his real name, Pietro Paroli?
2: For only 5 lire, I tell you something about yourself.
0: About me?
2: Si. Something you should know. Paroli knows you're a government man.
0: Well?
2: He says someday he has to kill you.
0: I went to the main police headquarters and asked for all the information I could get on Pietro Paroli. I got plenty. plenty. Pietro Parolin, fascist, black marketeer, communist, black marketeer, the record said in part. I asked for a 24-hour watch on Paroli, and the commandant said he would do it immediately. Next morning, I showed up at Burns's office with the 6 little tins of food in a paper sack.
1: Yeah, that's them, all right.
0: Yeah. Got any other tins belonging to the same lot?
1: In the warehouse. That's them there mailed in.
0: Let's check these against them.
1: Come on. I got that information from New York for you.
0: Packages weighed out all right?
1: And reached La Havre okay.
0: I thought so.
1: Yeah. Hey, things are hard to open sometimes. All right, what number do you have on the bottom of your tin?
0: 17-9882.
1: Check. Same shipment.
0: Next bunch is due in 10 days, you say, huh?
1: About. No such thing as a regular rail schedule in Italy, you know.
0: You know the route the shipment will take?
1: New York to La Havre, across France to Turin, and down to Rome.
0: Freight or express?
1: Express. Why do you ask?
0: I'm planning a little trip in about 10 days from La Havre to Turin to Rome. By express.

0: The newspapers kept up their howl about the empty food packages. The communist press wouldn't let it die. That's their propaganda technique. Seize on one little thing and keep on ramming it down the reader's throat, always fanning a resentment until it hits a peak. We were at the peak now, and I had no trouble getting a travel permit and the necessary authorization from my chief for a trip to Le Havre and back. That night, I went down to see Mama Rocco. Maria had evidently gotten over her mad.
1: Signor Brooks, my sweetheart.
0: Oh, a little more reserve, Maria. Such enthusiasm can get you into trouble, you know.
1: Come. Come see Mama.
2: What is that noise, Maria?
1: Look, see who's here.
2: Oh, Signor Brooks.
1: Is it not good he came?
0: Maria's grown up. I honestly think she washed her neck today, you know?
1: Andiamo. I show you what I make in school today.
0: Sure.
2: Maria.
1: Si, Mama.
2: You must not stay here anymore. Upstairs, to bed.
1: But, Mama.
2: This very minute.
0: Oh, let her stay for a while.
2: No, Signor.
1: Mama.
2: Go to your room.
1: But just good night.
2: I count three. Uno, due, tres.
0: Buenas noches, Maria.
2: Signor, please, do not come here anymore.
0: But, Mama Rocco, why?
2: Americanos are not welcome in our house today, Signor.
0: That's not your real reason, Mama. What is it?
2: I would not want anything to happen to you. They were here yesterday. They asked about you.
0: Paroli?
2: Please, go.
0: All right, Mama. Arrivederci.
2: Signor.
0: Yeah?
2: Lascia riguardi.
0: I'll take care of myself. In the next few days, I became convinced of two things. One, that Paroli or someone equally interested had put a shadow on me. Two, that the same thing would be tried on the next shipment of food packages. My chief agreed with me, and between the two of us, we set up a pretty comprehensive operation. The ship was due in Le Havre in 4 days. My shadow tailed along after me when I went to have a final word with Burns.
3: Oh, hi, Brooks. Just got a message from your chief. You're not going to like it.
0: Well, let me sit down first.
3: You better. The detectives following Paroli lost him.
0: Well, that's not too surprising. I've got a hunch I'll meet up with him in the next week or so.
3: Well, you're pretty confident.
0: Any way you look at it. From a money point of view, it's a terrific deal for Paroli. From the communist angle, it's even better.
3: Yeah. Figured out how you're going to nab him?
0: Set up very prettily, if I say so myself. I'm leaving for Le Havre tonight. I'll be there when the ship docks. From there, if everything's all right, I'm going to ride the shipment back to Rome.
3: You going it alone?
0: Not exactly. The French authorities will see that the train gets across France. When we get to Turin, the Italian authorities will take over. You'll work with them.
3: Sure.
0: At every stop past the Italian frontier, somebody will be posted to see that the train goes through. As soon as it leaves one station, the next one is wired to watch for it. If there's any delay, both stations on either side of this train. Follow me?
3: Yeah. Both stations send their men in to locate the train and find out if anything's wrong.
0: That's it. Hmm. When and if the stuff gets loaded in the express cars, I'll wire you the exact numbers.
3: Oh, will you be riding the train?
0: Yeah. Look, you can do something for me.
3: All right, shoot.
0: Go out and buy me 3 neckties and a couple of cheap hats. Maybe an extra shirt and some dark brown hair dye.
3: What are you going to do, disguise yourself?
0: Uh-huh. I've got a shadow to lose.
3: Oh, you're kidding. I thought that stuff went out with Pinkerton.
0: Be surprised what a quick change of necktie and a limp can do.
3: All right, I'll go out the back way.
0: Good idea. Make sure you're not being tailed. Oh, and Burns.
3: Yeah?
0: A couple of sandwiches and some wine. I'm famished. Funny how people do a take when you tell them that the art of disguise is still very much in the operator's book. Maybe it's because they think a disguise means a Robin Hood costume or something. I waited in Burns' office till about 9 o'clock. Then I slipped out the back way and lost my shadow forever. An hour later, I was on a plane taking me to Le Havre in France. I was at the dock 3 days later when the freighter Empire scraped into her berth. The minute the gangplank was down, I went aboard. Captain Billiam?
4: Rough trip, Shanae, rough trip.
0: What do you want?
4: Ride home, I suppose. That's standard in Paris. Or was it Monte Carlo?
0: Nothing like that, sir.
4: This is the workhouse, not a kindergarten for homesick Americans.
0: Take a look at these credentials, sir.
4: I cash no checks and they give no rides on credit. Richard Brooks, special agent, federal. Well, why don't you say so?
0: You're carrying a shipment of food packages for transfer to Rome?
4: That's what my manifest says.
0: I'd like to see him, please.
4: They're down in the hold.
0: Can I go down and take a look, Captain? It's very urgent.
4: All right, come on. But it ain't orthodox, and I'm defying the shipping laws of a foreign country.
0: Ah, quite a ship, sir. Elevator service.
4: Yeah, it makes you sick to see how they've mechanized everything. Know what the most useless thing aboard this ship is now?
0: What, sir?
4: A captain. This way. Got lost down here once. Couldn't find my way back to the bridge for 3 days.
0: Well, here they are.
5: Well, it seems heavy enough. I'll have to open one of these, Captain.
4: If there's any complaints, I'll send them to Washington.
0: Well, they're all here. Meat, sugar, cheese, chocolate.
4: What'd you expect, wild duck?
0: I'd contacted the French authorities when I first got into Le Havre. I gave them a photograph of Paroli and asked them to be on the lookout for him. They made a thorough check, but he was nowhere to be found. I wasn't taking any chances, though, and while the parcels were being taken out of the hold, I stood by myself to see that they weren't being tampered with. And when the two express cars were consigned to Italy, were loaded and sealed, I telephoned Alan Burns in Rome. It was 2 a.m. when I got through to him. That you, Burns?
6: A little sleepy, but it's me. I've been waiting up all night for you to call.
0: Any special reason?
6: Nobody's heard from you. Your office contacted me for information.
0: Tell them I've been busy.
6: Everything all right at your end?
0: So far. Any sign of Paroli?
6: No. Police been looking for him since you left. No trace of him.
0: I thought he'd show up here, but he hasn't. It's got me worried.
6: Yeah, maybe he's scared off.
0: No, that wouldn't do us much good. I hope not.
6: Hey, you sound kind of funny. You sure everything's all right?
0: Yeah, I'm just tired. Haven't slept for quite a few days. You all ready at your end?
6: We're ready.
0: Here's the number of the two cars. You got a pencil?
6: Yeah.
0: Both of them are riding next to the engine. Now get these numbers.
6: All right.
0: 140789.
6: 789.
0: You got it?
6: Yep.
0: And 724481.
6: 724481, right. When are they pulling out?
0: In about an hour.
6: I'll be seeing him.
0: Yeah. I had almost an hour to kill before train time. My eyes began closing, so I slipped into a booth in the little restaurant for some of the stuff they call coffee in France. I guess I must have dozed off because all of a sudden I found myself being tapped on the shoulder. He was a little Frenchman with a bristling mustache and an officious-looking bowler hat.
7: Monsieur Brook, wake up.
0: I'm awake. What is it?
7: I have a message for you.
0: Who are you?
7: I'm with the Le Havre police, a detective.
0: Huh. You look it.
7: Pardon?
0: Skip it. What's the message?
7: The commissioner wishes to see you immediately. He has your man in custody, Pietro Paroli.
0: In custody? Where? I can't leave the station. Tell him to hold him.
7: He says you must come.
0: I tell you, I can't leave the station.
7: He is only outside in the car.
0: Well, then tell him to come in here.
7: He will not do that. He is personally guarding him.
0: You say he's in front?
7: Oui, monsieur.
0: Well, I don't know.
7: Well, perhaps you would like to see my credentials?
0: Well, that might help some.
7: Henri Laboussière, detective, oui?
0: I salute you, monsieur Laboussière. Let's go.
7: The commissioner is very proud that we have found monsieur Paroli. Right this way.
0: I thought you said it was right in front.
7: A few steps, that is all.
0: Well, that's no police car.
7: Wait!
0: No, you don't.
7: Monsieur, come back!
0: I felt the hot zing of metal in my arm, and then I went down. They took me inside and stretched me out on the floor and tried to make something big out of it, but I knew a flesh wound when I felt one, so I got some gauze antiseptic and did a first aid job on myself. The train was ready to pull out, and I got into my compartment and sat down. After that, I fell into a kind of sleep. I didn't know if it were hours or days later when the man came into my compartment. I didn't know who he was at first.
8: Signore Brooks would perhaps like some company.
0: Paroli?
8: Si, senor. Even though we have never met. Pietro Paroli. You have a good head for photographs, no?
0: What are you doing here?
8: Oh, perhaps one needs an American permit to travel on a European train. Hey, you hurt your arm?
0: Some of your friends took a shot at me.
8: My friends do not miss.
0: These did.
8: I will not quarrel with you. You are tired. You go back to sleep.
0: Where are we now?
8: We have passed Turin.
0: In Italy?
8: Si. You have had a long rest.
0: Yeah.
8: I thought you'd be a more formidable opponent, Signor Brooks. Where is the American thoroughness and preparation we hear so much about? Only one man. And a tired, a sick one, to prevent an operation that is so important to each of us.
0: We're ready for you.
8: Oh, come, come. Such a melodrama from so intelligent a man. I am a realist. You are a realist. You have lost, I have won, that's all. You must be realistic.
0: There are international courts.
8: True, senor. But dead men do not testify. And by the time we reach Rome, you will have completely disappeared. I've only been waiting until the train arrived on Italian soil.
0: The good senor meant it. Of that I had not the slightest doubt. I'd seen his type before in the war crime trials in Nuremberg. Completely rational-appearing beings who kill because of necessity. Coldly, calculatedly, and sometimes with a certain good humor. My only hope was that the operation I'd set up would work. I don't know how many hours had passed since we passed the frontier, but through the window I could see the threads of day in the sky. Where are we now? I can't see any town.
8: Probably because there is none.
0: What's happening? The engine's pulling away.
8: It will be back soon. Merely have to remove two cars for a siding. 3 hours, 4 hours at the most. Yet the work will be done.
0: Let me out of here.
8: Sit down, you fool. What can you do out there?
0: I'm going anyways.
8: This gun says you are not.
0: The door is locked.
8: Of course, and I have the key. Come and take it from me.
0: You win.
8: That's right, I win. Now you sit down.
0: The hours dragged by painfully, slowly. Paroli kept his gun on me, a cold mockery in his eyes. 1 hour, 2 hours, 20 minutes. Then I heard the muffled sound of running feet alongside the car. And I knew hope again.
8: What is all the noise about?
0: Italian police. Lots of them.
8: Impossible.
0: Go on. Take a look out the window.
8: Hey, I'm afraid you're right. I have underestimated you.
0: That's a bad habit some of you commies have.
8: A temporary setback. Perhaps I better leave. We will resume our association some other day.
9: You and I, Brooke?
0: Break in the door.
8: That won't be necessary. Here is the key, senor. And my gun. I told you, I'm a realist. See, si, realist.
0: I know another name for it.

0: Yes, Paroli was a realist. He submitted with philosophical resignation. And realistically, the Italian government is making sure that he stays out of circulation for a long time. Well, this story started out with a little girl, and it ended in very much the same way. Only this time, I was bringing Maria and her mother the biggest food package I was able to get my hands on.
1: Signor, what thing?
0: Hello, Maria.
2: Signor Brooks, you come back.
0: Yep.
2: After all the things we say.
0: Oh, you couldn't help it, Mama. Here's something for you. Look.
1: A Bocco. A Bocco. Meat. And cheese. Oh, zucchero. Chocolate. E burre.
0: And?
1: Oh, and bubble gum.
0: Now, my dear sweetheart, Maria.

0: This is Douglas Fairbanks again. The case of the stolen food parcels closes another chapter in the distinguished chronicle of our silent men, the special agents of all branches of our federal government who daily risk their lives to protect the lives of all of us. Next week, we'll tell you a story involving an internationally famous painting and an infamous crime in the file case entitled Stolen Masterpiece, another venture undertaken for our protection by the Silent Men.
1: The Silent Men is produced and directed by Warren Lewis. The file case, Food and War, was written by Lewis and Russoff and transcribed in Hollywood. Only the names and places were fictional. Featured in our cast were Paul Frees, Fritz Feld, Alma Lawton, Ben Wright, Ralph Moody, and Joan Ray. Your announcer is Don Stanley. Douglas Fairbanks is currently presenting Betty Davis, Gary Merrill, and Emlyn Williams in the motion picture Another Man's Poison. Listen again next week and every week to other exciting cases involving the law enforcement adventures of the special agents of our federal government. For they are the Silent Men.
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4: Gee, how I'd love to wear them, Art. Wouldn't they look gorgeous around my neck?
5: Like a rope, kid. You'd hang us both for sure if you ever wore those diamonds.
6: In the interest of good citizenship and law enforcement, we present Crime.

0: because of common gain. These two had a method all their own. Sophie was the front with women, Art with the men. Their operation usually began as it did the morning Sophie arrived at a very swank Florida hotel and said to the desk clerk,
1: "May I register, please?"
2: "Oh, of course, miss, of course. Right here. And what kind of accommodations did you wish?"
1: "A small suite. Do you have one available?"
2: We have a very nice parlor, bedroom, and bath on the east wing."
1: "On the ocean?"
2: Yes, ma'am."
1: "Here's your registration card."
2: "Thank you." "Why, this is most extraordinary. We have a Jane Costello with us already. The famous stage star."
1: "Well, that is interesting."
2: "Yes."
1: "I've heard of her, of course, but we've never met." "Well, at last the paths of the namesakes cross."
2: "It is strange, isn't it? And no relation?"
1: "No, none whatsoever."
2: "Well, I hope you do meet one day. And here, front, please, front."
3: "I want the manager. Is this the manager's office?"
4: "This is Martin Carswell speaking."
3: "Mr. Carswell, something must be done about this at once. I'm not getting my mail, and that other Jane Costello is. Now, there must be some way of sorting the mail so that I won't read another woman's letters, nor she mine."
4: "Yes, we've noticed your previous complaints, Miss Costello, and mentioned the matter to the other Miss Costello. We're doing our best. Please be kind enough to give us a little more time."

0: I wish to see Mr. Carswell at once.
1: Yes, Miss Costello, of course, at once.
2: Miss Costello, at very long last.
0: Yes, I'm Jane Costello.
2: And so am I. Really, it's an honor to meet you, finally.
0: Thank you, Miss Costello.
2: Thank you, Miss Costello.
0: One has the oddest sensation of talking to oneself. Don't you feel that way?
2: No. I have only the name. You have the great talent, Miss Costello.
0: Thank you again, my dear. Really, you know, we'll have to do something about the mail.
2: Well, now that we've met, perhaps we ought to have breakfast together and open all the mail addressed to Jane Costello, side by side.
0: Except, of course, those letters with return addresses we recognize.
2: Exactly.
3: Ah, I see you ladies have met.
0: Yes, we have. And solved the whole muddle, Mr. Carswell.
3: Well, excellent, excellent. Leave it to the ladies, I always say.
0: Do you? Perhaps at the rate you're going, Mr. Carswell, you'd like us to run the hotel for you, too.
2: Jane, I think this has been one of the best months of my life.
0: The weather certainly has been pleasant.
2: The weather's always pleasant in Florida this time of the year. But it's finding a friend I'm talking about.
0: Thank you, Jane. You know, my dear, I've been on the stage a good many years. I've played in almost every city in the English-speaking world. But there are still very few people I can really call my friend.
2: Oh, I don't believe that. Well, I'm glad, Jane, that a coincidence of names helped us both find friends.
0: Am I wrong, darling, or do I detect a note of, well, farewell in your voice?
2: There is a little.
0: You're not leaving already. Why, it's only a month.
2: I know, Jane. A wonderful month.
0: Is it cash, darling? Because if it is,
2: Nothing like that. In fact, I'm not even giving up my suite. I'll be back. But I hate to leave here, even for only a week or two.
0: Where are you going?
2: Well, that's just it. I'm not sure.
0: You sound so strange, dear.
2: Well, Jane, it's difficult to explain. My first stop is home. But, well, my sister isn't well, and she needs a dry climate, it seems. So I think I'll probably have to find a place in Arizona for her, and then take her there.
0: Oh, you poor dear.
2: Oh, I don't really need sympathy, Jane. And anyway, I'll be back in 3 or 4 weeks. I'll miss you. And our breakfast. I really will.
0: And are you? You're certain there's nothing I can do?
2: Well, there is the question of mail.
0: Shall I forward it home?
2: Oh, no, I won't be there long enough. But if you just accept anything that comes for me and hold it until I get back.
0: What a question. I'll be glad to, darling. I'm sure the management will see to it that I get all your letters anyway.

0: Mr. Major.
1: Georges Mercier, madame, à votre service.
0: Mr. Major, I'm looking for something really nice in the way of a necklace. You'll understand, I'm sure, the new evening gowns. One feels so bare without a fine necklace.
1: Of course, madame. Now, madame has some limit, perhaps.
0: Limit? Oh, you mean the price. None whatsoever, Mr. Métier. When the day comes that Jane Costello sees a...
1: Madame Costello, I am desolate not to recognize the great star at once. 1,000 apologies. How can I serve you?
0: I'll trust you, Mr. Métier. Let me see what you think is right for me.
1: One moment, let me think. Aha, yes, yes, but of course... Jacques, tray 12 from the small safe at once. Vite, vite.
0: Something really special, Mr. Métier?
1: You will see, you will see. A cascade of beauty that will take life from your beauty, madame. A piece made for a queen, made undoubtedly for you.
0: Mr. Métier, you outdo yourself.
1: Merci, Jacques, merci. Now, if madame will feast her eyes on this.
0: So beautiful, it takes my breath away.
1: Madame is most gracious. This I have designed myself.
0: And the price, Mr. Métier?
1: So that I may say my work is graced by madame's beauty, $50,000, madame.
0: That is a fortune.
1: Set in platinum, each stone emerald cut, the central pendant a flawless jewel, a perfect rose diamond of 20 carats.
0: You tempt me, Mr. Métier. You really do.
1: Madame will take it?
0: 50,000. Yes, I'll take it.
1: And madame wishes it delivered?
0: To my hotel, the Esplanade. If you'll just send it over.
1: Well, madame will forgive me, but it is most necessary that I call the hotel on the telephone.
0: Well, you know me, Mr. Métier. Why?
1: The formality required by the insurance company, madame, in these distressing times, so many impostors.
0: Do you think that I am an impostor, Mr. Métier?
1: But of course not, madame. Never. However, a record of such a telephone call, there must be for the insurance. If madame will forgive, I will call right here. Madame will see it is but a formality.
0: Oh, very well. If you must, you must.
1: 1,000 thanks, madame, for understanding.
2: Hotel Esplanade.
1: Office of the manager, if you please.
2: Thank you. I will ring the manager.
3: Martin Coswell speaking.
1: Ah, Monsieur Coswell, Georges Mercier here.
3: Oh, yes, Mercier the jeweler. Now, how are you?
1: In excellent health. And you?
3: Perfect. Now, what can I do for you, Mercier?
1: Well, here in my establishment is Madame Jane Costello. This, of course, is a formality, but Madame wishes a necklace delivered to her at your hotel. She is registered?
3: Of course.
1: But of course. And your safe is a satisfactory repository for gems such as this?
3: Safe is the Bank of England.
1: Thank you, Mr. Coswell. Thank you very much. Good day.
3: Glad to be of service. Goodbye.
1: All is well, of course, madame, as we knew it would be. Our messenger will deliver the necklace before the day is over.
4: Mr. Coswell... I demand to know the meaning of this immediately.
5: Of what, Miss Costello? Is something wrong?
4: Wrong. Is anything right?
5: Oh, now, please sit down, Miss Costello.
4: Sit down. When Mertiers is threatening to sue me for $50,000, unless I produce a necklace they insist they sold me.
5: I don't quite follow.
4: $50,000? Where would I get $50,000 for something to wear around my neck? It's preposterous.
5: If you would start at the beginning, Miss Costello, I'd be most happy to help if I can.
4: Oh, yes. Yes, well, perhaps you don't know. Now then, listen. 2 weeks ago, I signed for a package, addressed in my name. A package from Mertier's. I ordered nothing, much less a $50,000 diamond necklace.
5: I remember now. George Mertier did call me something about your being registered here, and was my safe a secure depository?
4: Apparently not me, Mr. Coswell. My so-called namesake.
5: She ordered the
4: necklace exactly. I was taking her mail and packages while she went off to Arizona. Oh, something about a sister. 2 days after the package was delivered, she blew in. Told me she'd come for her mail. I gave her the mail and her package from Mertier's. And I haven't seen or heard from her since. And Mertier's has my signature on the receipt and her demanding payment.
5: This is quite serious, Miss Costello. I wonder if you realize how serious...
4: Are you telling me this is not a mistake of some sort, Mr. Coswell?
5: It's no mistake, Miss Costello. It's one of the smoothest, slickest swindles ever perpetrated.
4: That woman? With my name, a thief?
5: Yes, Miss Costello. I'm sure she took your name only for the obvious purpose, and I'm equally sure this is a matter strictly

0: Just a few miles geographically, but 1,000 miles socially from the Hotel Esplanade was a rooming house like 100,000 others across the country. Shabby, shoddy, and anonymous. Second floor rear looked out on the usual littered yard with its crisscross of wash lines. But the occupants of that room were not interested in the view. At the moment, Sophie Tarwell, alias Jane Costello, was interested in the man with her and...
1: Money. A lot of it once. I want to bury my arms in the long green right up to the elbows.
2: Want to run through it in your bare feet, baby?
1: Yeah, that too. All my life it's been pennies and nickels, Art. When the rent was paid, it was worry over the groceries. When the grocer was paid, it was worry over the rent. Never enough money. Couldn't even finish commercial high school, Art. Did I ever tell you that? I couldn't learn shorthand and typing and get a decent job. I had to go into a mill because my father couldn't work, and my older brother wouldn't.
2: And then you met me, Sophie. We ain't done so bad, huh?
1: 2 weeks now, Art. Haven't we waited long enough?
2: Could be. Matter of fact, I got a date with Fence Palmer today.
1: Oh, can I go with you?
2: Not on your life, baby. You're hotter than a pistol this minute. They saw you. Nobody knows me.
1: Let me look at him once more.
2: Sure, baby, sure. Here. Yeah, I love the way they pack this stuff. On black velvet, huh?
1: Look at them shine and glitter, Art. Look at them shine.
2: That's a 50 grand glitter, baby. Ice. $50,000 worth of ice.
1: Gee, how I'd love to wear them, Art. Couldn't they look gorgeous around my neck?
2: Like a rope, kid. You'd hang us both for sure if you ever wore.

0: There they are, Palmer. How do you like them?
1: Very pretty.
0: Pretty, is that all?
1: Yeah. I should get excited over diamonds.
0: Rose cut, the fella told Sophie himself.
1: Today, the demand is square cut.
0: Well, so what? You can't sell it like that. You gotta break it up anyhow.
1: That's what I was thinking of.
0: All right, all right. How much?
1: Now or after I sell them?
0: Both, both.
1: 5 G's down, 20 more after I sell.
0: Why, you're nuts. That piece of stuff is worth 50 G's at least. That's what the fella told
1: Sophie himself. Yeah, I know.
0: That's what it was insured for, too.
1: When the insurance company is in it, you can't never get more than half price. Maybe less.
0: Give me the stuff. I don't let you have it for no 25.
1: Put it down, Art. I got a phone. I could get a reward from the insurance company. About 10 G's, maybe. Without doing nothing but making a call.
0: Try it and see how long you live.
1: You ain't no big shot yet, Art. Not until you get the 25 G's. So don't talk about putting anybody away. Any more talk like that, I cut the price. Understand?
0: Okay, okay. I get it. 25 G's. Sophie will be sore as a boil. She thinks she's going to have all of that to spend herself. Ain't going to set so well with her.
1: What's the matter? You scared of the dame?
0: Me scared? What for?
1: Ah, dames is tricky sometimes. Especially when they get only half of what they expect.
0: Ah, well, not Sophie. But she'll sure raise the roof.
1: You want the 5 now?
0: Natch. He sure will raise the roof.
1: In what book it says you got to give her anything? Here's your 5 G's, Connor. I don't want to gyp nobody.
0: What do you mean, got to give her anything?
1: Get smart, boy. You have a show in this deal yourself?
0: Planned it, that's all.
1: Okay. Ever use a telephone, son? Ever use a telephone?

0: Art, how much? How much did you get?
1: $5,000 to start.
0: Then let me see it. $5,000. In one place at one time.
1: Looks big, Sophie?
0: Awful big.
1: Ah, wait till you see the other 20. Of course, we got to wait for that until...
0: Only 20 more?
1: Yeah. Oh, we'll get it after Palmer breaks up the necklace and sells the stones.
0: You complete stupid idiot. $25,000.
1: Look, Sophie, that's all he'd give. He said he'd turn us in for the reward if I didn't leave it with him.
0: You and your honest fence. Me, I take the risk. I go and play high society and stick my neck out. And you sell me right down the river. $25,000.
1: Well, no fence ever gives more than half the value.
0: Not for jerks like you, they don't.
1: I don't have to take this, Sophie, so shut up.
0: I will not. I stuck with you through all the penny ante jobs. Finally, we pull up a big one. But good. What happens? You dump it down the sewer, straight into the ash can.
1: Shut up, I said. Keep your tongue in your face.
0: Don't you dare talk to me like that.
1: I'll talk to you any way I please.
0: Where are you going? Answer me.
1: I'm going out. And you'll be real lucky if I ever come back.

0: Lastly, Lieutenant Turner speaking.
1: You want something on a Costello Mercier necklace?
0: Do we want... Hold the phone a minute.
1: Nah, you can't trace me. This is a pay telephone. You want the tip?
0: Who is this?
1: My name is Rockefeller. I buy diamonds all the time.
0: Yeah, all right, Mr. Rockefeller. Spill it.
1: The dame what did the job. She is second floor rear at 17 1/2 South Jackson Boulevard.
0: She got the rocks?
1: Are you nuts? I'm not that crazy.
0: Hello? Hello? Well, what do you know about that? A break for a change. A nice little break.

0: Art, you came back. Who are you?
1: Police, ma'am. What's your name?
0: I haven't done anything.
1: No, of course not. What's your name?
0: Sophie Tarwell. I haven't done anything.
1: Well, then, Miss Tarwell, I'm sure you won't mind taking a little ride with me and answering a few questions.

0: Look, Sophie, I don't like this any more than you do.
1: Yeah, sure. That's what my father used to say before he wailed the tar out of me.
0: I mean it. I got a home to go to.
1: Lucky you.
0: Shut up. Don't interrupt me. Now, you're going to tell me, Sophie, all about the Merche robbery. How you hijacked the necklace, where it went, who has it now.
1: I'd be very glad to assist the police if I could. They're always such gentlemen. Only it happens I don't have the least idea what you're talking about.
0: You've been identified, Sophie. While you've been sitting here in the squad room with me, you've been observed and positively identified as the woman who registered as the second Jane Costello.
1: I don't believe it. Anyhow, an identification like that would never stand up in court. I want a lawyer. I won't talk until I see a lawyer.
0: We can hold you 24 hours, Sophie, without a lawyer. And we will. You see that little window up there?
1: So what?
0: You've been viewed and identified through that little window.
1: Prove it.
0: I will. All right, send one of them in. Oh, Mr. Carswell. Thank you for helping us.
2: Lieutenant, I made the identification. Is this absolutely necessary?
0: I'm afraid so. Miss Tarwell here is rather stubborn. It seems she needs convincing.
1: Who's this guy?
2: You know me, Miss Tarwell. I was present when you met the real Jane Costello. I saw you in our hotel daily in your masquerade. The circumstances were sufficiently extraordinary that I would remember you a long, long time.
1: How much is the insurance company paying you to say that?
2: Not one penny. Nothing will be paid anyone unless the necklace is recovered.
1: You're wasting your time. Go on back to your bellhops and your potted pond. I never saw you in my life.
0: Thank you, Mr. Carswell. Will you send in the next witness, please?
2: Yes, naturally.
1: It is a parade. Where's the brass band?
0: You're a fool, Sophie. Come clean and I'll give you a break.
1: No cop ever gave anybody a break.
3: Lieutenant, I simply do not wish to have to face this woman.
0: Here she is, Mr. Merchier. You know her, don't you?
3: It is impossible that ever I will forget. So charming, so handsome, and a common thief.
1: Save it, Frenchie. Nobody's proved anything. Call me names and I'll sue you for slander.
3: Heaven forbid. I may go, please, Lieutenant.
0: All right, Merchier, and send in the next one, will you, please?
3: Merci, Lieutenant. I'm happy if I have been upset.
1: Who's next, Lieutenant? The King of England?
0: Oh, cut it out, Sophie. You'll never beat this rap, and you know it by now.
4: What seems to be the trouble, Lieutenant? This woman is bright enough to know she's caught.
0: It gets me, Miss Costello. Unless she thinks she's got a chance.
1: I've got every chance.
4: No, you haven't. It's in your eyes.
1: Never mind what's in my eyes.
4: May I, Lieutenant?
5: Help yourself, ma'am.
4: You're a fool, Sophie. No man is worth 10 to 20 years of a woman's life in prison.
1: This isn't a play. Stop dramatizing it, Miss Costello.
4: Afraid, my dear, if it were a play, the critics would pan it. It's no longer fashionable on Broadway for a woman to protect her man. Nor in real life when the man isn't worth it.
1: Think you're pretty bright, don't you?
4: No, not very. But I'm sure you're not a fool, Sophie. No woman who was a fool could carry off the performance you gave in my suite every morning for a month. I don't make friends with fools, Sophie.
1: Leave me alone, will you? I made my bed, I'll lie in it. Alone.
4: But why, Sophie? For the man who turned you in?
1: Nobody.
4: Why don't you tell her, Lieutenant?
0: We picked you up on a tip, Sophie. A telephone call from a pay station. From a man.
1: No. No. You're making it up. You're trying to get me to say things I won't say. I won't. I won't.
0: It's the truth. Who knew where you were? Who knew you were second floor, rear 17 and a half, South Jackson Boulevard?
1: No, he didn't. He didn't.
4: But he did. You know he did. Your heart says no, Sophie, but your brain say yes. Who is he?
1: His name is Art Sewell. We've been together for years. I know every job he's ever pulled. I don't know where he is. But you'll find him now. I know that.
4: And the necklace, Sophie?
1: A fence. Palmer. The lieutenant will know where to find him. Art took it to him today. They couldn't have broken it up yet.
4: All right, Lieutenant.
0: A woman with a woman, Miss Costello.
1: It's so beautiful. The stones are like fire and ice. I should have worn it once anyway. Like fire and ice, made for a queen. They mustn't break it. They mustn't. Stop them, Lieutenant. Don't let them spoil it. Please don't let them spoil it. It's too beautiful. Like fire and ice. like fire and ice.
5: Crime does not pay.

0: Now, here in person is Helen Craig.
1: I think it's pretty clear that Sophie Tarwell was one of those unfortunate people who feel that they have the right to use their wits in any way they can. She wasn't born a criminal. She was made one by lack of training and opportunity to use her talents. When we, people like you and me, have seen to it that everyone receives training and opportunities within his or her ability, crimes like Sophie's will disappear. That will happen because, truthfully, the wrong way of life is always the hard way in the end. Inevitably, one way or another, the offender learns, as Sophie and Art did, that crime does not pay.
0: Thank you, Helen Craig. 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Technical advisor is Burton B. Turkus. The events, characters, and names used in the story you've just heard are fictitious. Any similarity is purely coincidental.

0: you're here. Good. Take the easy chair by the window. Comfortable? The manuscript is on this shelf. Here it is. A deed indeed. The very exciting story of a nightclub that was operated by death. Let's look at it under the reading lamp. The Mannings, that is, Mark and Julia Manning, were the kind of happy-go-lucky husband and wife who knew everyone and went everywhere. And, believe it or not, they were happy. It was early one evening, and they were in their apartment in Midtown, New York. But they were not together. Mark was in the bedroom, and Julia was in the living room, slowly but surely biting the polish off her lovely nails. Then...
1: Mark?
2: Yes, dear?
1: Are you going to finish dressing sometime tonight?
2: Right away, Julia.
1: Right away. It was right away 10 minutes ago.
2: How do I look?
1: Beautiful. Now, come on, let's hurry. I'd like to see what a theater looks like before the curtain goes up.
2: No, right away.
1: Oh, for pity's sake. What's the matter now?
2: I've got to take a handkerchief.
1: It's amazing that... Now, who can that be?
2: Open the door and find out. And if it's for me, just tear it up.
1: We heard you the first time.
3: Ah, greetings, greetings and salutations.
1: We've got all we need, thank you.
3: Never close the door in the face of a benefactor.
1: Do I have to wrestle with you, too?
3: It could be fun, you know. Now,
1: what do you want?
3: I have something for Mr. Mark Manning. Is he at home?
1: He certainly is.
3: Splendid, splendid. And would you be Mrs. Manning?
1: I would.
3: Then let me ask you a question. Do you know how many shopping days there are to Christmas?
1: Now, look here, Mr. What's-Your-Name.
3: It isn't Mr. What's-Your-Name. It's Faraway.
1: It couldn't be.
3: Oh, then I've been deceived. Now, what was I saying? Oh, yes, something about Christmas. Well, it's here, dear lady.
2: Who is it, Julia?
1: It's for you, Mark, and I can't tear it up.
2: Ah, so I see.
1: His name's Faraway.
3: Faraway, Faraway, Faraway, and Faraway. Business counselors and managers deluxe. I'm the third Faraway from the left.
4: How does it feel?
3: Well, it's a little...
1: Mark, tell him we're in a hurry.
4: Yes, you see, Mr. Faraway, we're in a hurry. If you'd like to make an appointment, meet me, say, at 2 o'clock next winter, I'd be glad to...
3: Young man, I have a mission to accomplish tonight. Here's a paper for you.
4: A summons?
3: Take it and be surprised. It's a deed to the Locust Club, that grand, that magnificent bistro at the river's edge, where New York and Westchester meet.
4: The Locust Club?
3: That great harmonium of joy. It's all yours, my boy.
1: Mark, is he kidding, or is he just cashew?
3: Gesundheit, dear lady.
1: Thank you. What?
4: I don't get this, Julia. It's a deed made out to me by Lou Barton.
1: Who's he?
3: Your husband's angel, Mrs. Manning. The man who never forgets a service.
4: Mr. Faraway, there must be some mistake. I never heard of the guy.
3: Please, sir. Mr. Barton is my client.
4: Sorry. But what did I do for him?
3: Let your mind go back 6 years to a certain episode in Pittsburgh.
4: Well, I wasn't in Pittsburgh 6 years ago.
3: Modesty, my boy, the purest of all virtues. And you have it abundantly. Well, I have fulfilled my mission of goodwill. And now, may I say au revoir?
1: You may.
3: Au revoir.
1: Of all the nutty things to happen, what do you make of it?
4: Gag, Julia, somebody's having a lot of fun.
1: By handing out a deed?
4: Look, it's dated 3 months ago. Did you ever hear the Locust Club?
1: No.
4: Then it doesn't exist. And if it does, it's a hole in the wall that nobody goes to anyway.
1: Mark, what are you doing?
4: What? Well, I'll be cooked. I meant to tear up the deed, and I tore up the theater tickets instead.
1: Dearest, would you call that a mistake?
4: Well.
1: It's backfiring. I'm not going to the Locust Club.
4: Oh, now look, honey.
1: I'm not going, and don't try to persuade me.
4: All right, darling, I won't. Why should I be a sucker for a gag? Would you stay home and look at the walls? look at them, dear. Aren't they beautiful?
5: Lou.
6: Oh, hiya, Sally. What brings you here so early?
5: I'll give you one guess.
6: You fell out of bed.
5: I met Claude Faraway in New York. He told me one of Grimm's fairy tales.
6: Which one?
5: About you giving this club away to a guy named Mark Manning.
6: Oh. As a matter of fact, the deed was recorded 3 months ago.
5: What?
6: But Manning got it tonight. I figured it was tonight or never.
5: Why, Lou?
6: The weatherman predicted a heat wave.
5: Uh-oh. When did he start predicting?
6: 3 months ago, Kitty said it was getting warm.
5: So you ditched the club. You couldn't wait.
6: I was taking no chances. You know how the weather is around here once it gets warm.
5: Why didn't you tell me?
6: I like your face, baby. without wrinkles.
5: You should have told me. Lou, we've been together for a long time. We always shared and shared alike.
6: The club was mine, Sally. I felt like giving it away.
5: I wasn't talking about that.
6: Oh, sure. You don't care about the material things.
5: Well, what happens now?
6: Break it down, Cookie.
5: Do we stick around or do we go to a better climate?
6: We stick around.
5: In the heat?
6: We got nothing to worry about. Mark Manning's the new boss. We're working for him.
5: Okay, but suppose he screams.
6: I expect him to.
5: Great. How will that register with the weatherman?
6: Sally, you disappoint me. You used to be able to figure the angles.
5: When I knew who to figure them against. But who's Mark Manning? What kind of a guy is he?
6: He breathes for a living.
5: Ah, quit kidding, Lou.
6: What's the difference? I checked him and found out he's got a weakness for nightclubs.
5: That doesn't mean he's going to like what you're doing to him.
6: You're not figuring the angles, baby. I've got that guy covered from so many angles, he'll stab himself to death trying to get out.
7: Mark, this can't be the place. This can't be the Locust Club that Mr. Faraway was talking about.
2: You see another one around here, Julia?
7: Good heavens. Somebody must be out of his mind. This is luxurious.
2: No understatements, please.
7: Those people, hundreds of them. Sitting at tables, eating and drinking.
2: Yes, that's so much nicer than writing on the tablecloths.
7: Mark, aren't you excited about this?
2: Excited? Here, my nerves are bouncing like handballs.
7: Well, you might show it.
2: I will. First, I've got to stop wondering.
7: Oh.
2: That's right, darling. Why should I get a paying proposition like this for nothing?
7: Yes.
2: Come on, let's find out.
8: Welcome to the Locust Club, where the food is good and the prices are nice.
2: Hello.
8: You got a reservation?
2: No, but you see...
8: You're out of luck, mister. We're all filled up.
2: Let me explain. We didn't come...
8: Not a chance. Now, the next time you want to eat here, better phone in advance. Just ask for Joe. That's me.
7: Make a note of it, Ma.
2: All right, dear. I'll write it down.
7: Joe, is this place always as crowded as this?
8: Only at night, lady. It's closed all day.
7: Well, my husband and I are going to change that policy. We're going to serve lunches.
2: Honey, if you don't mind shifting to the guard position, I'd like to go through center.
7: Of course, dear.
2: Thanks. Now, Joe, where's the owner of this place?
8: The owner?
2: I said it first.
8: You mean the real owner?
2: Let's sit down, Joe. You must be pretty tired.
8: Won't do no good, mister. I'm even tired when I sit.
7: Let me try it, Mark. Joe, who signs the checks?
8: Oh, him.
7: Yes, him.
8: He ain't in.
2: Take a deep breath, Joe. Now, what time will he be in?
8: You got me there, mister. I never even seen the guy.
2: You mean you never had a glimpse of Lou Barton?
8: Him? Oh, sure, lots of times, but he don't own it no more. A fella called Mark Manning's the new boss, and we've been sort of waiting to get a look at him.
2: Well, look with all your might, Joe. I'm Mark Manning.
8: All right, I looked already. So... You?
7: Mark, you shouldn't do such things. You made him open his eyes.
2: Where's Lou Barton, Joe?
8: Sure, sure. He's in that office right there. He said for me to send you in soon as you got him.
7: Mark, you sure you never heard of a Lou Barton?
2: Not by name, dear.
7: Think of it. I seem to remember somewhere, long time ago.
2: You're thinking of Sidney Carton, the guy who lost his head in Tale of Two Cities.
7: Of course. Now, look here, Mark Manning.
2: The office.
9: Who's there?
2: Huh? I don't recognize the voice either. Let's go in, Julia.
9: I said, who's there, buddy?
2: Are you Lou Barton?
9: Yeah, what do you want?
2: I'm Mark Manning.
9: Mark... Mark! Well, of course,
5: Mark. Gee, I'm glad to see you, Mark. It's been such a long time.
2: Hey, well, wait a minute.
5: Oh, what's the matter, sweetheart? Don't even rate a kiss.
6: Go on, give her a kiss, pal, for old time's sake.
2: Get away from me. Now, listen, Julia, you've got to believe me.
7: Do I?
2: It's a gag, like the club. I never seen that gal before.
7: I'll bet.
5: Why, Mark, how can you say such a thing after all those wonderful times we had in Pittsburgh?
2: Shut up, you bat. This is my wife, Julia.
5: Hello.
6: Well, she's not bad, pal.
2: All right, you two. What's this all about?
6: We're just glad to see you, that's all.
2: Why?
6: Why? Sally, something's happened to our old pal. What is it, Mark? What's changed?
2: Cut it out, Barton.
6: Was it marriage? But she looks like a nice girl.
2: I said cut it out, Barton.
6: Okay. Okay. I've been double-crossed before. Get me a drink, Sally. This is hard to take.
5: Oh, I can't believe it, Lou. I just can't believe it.
2: Julia, darling, I don't know these people. I never met them before.
7: Of course, dear.
2: You've got to listen to me.
7: I'll do that later, when we get home. But right now, don't you think we ought to find out why they gave you this club?
6: I gave it to him, Julia. He saved my life.
2: Sure.
6: You don't remember, do you, Mark? Well, to you it was a little thing, but to me... I'll never forget it, that night in Pittsburgh 6 years ago.
2: What did I do?
6: What did he do? You hear that, Sally? How can you live in the same world with a guy like that?
5: That's life, sweetheart.
6: Yeah. Listen, Mark, at great risk to your own life, you pulled me out of a fire. I've been building myself up for 6 years to show my appreciation.
2: Then you can start building yourself down. I don't want your club. Here's your deed.
6: Uh-uh. You can't do that, pal.
2: Take a look. I've done it.
6: Let's say you made a good try. There's a copy of that deed on file at the land office.
2: What?
6: It's been there for 3 months. And, I've got proof. 2 signatures. That you accepted this club as consideration for an old debt. The whole transaction was notarized by a certain Mr. Faraway.
2: Yeah. Well, Julia, shall we go out front and take a look at my property?
1: I still don't understand.
2: Neither do I, darling. But why bother to figure things out now? We got our whole lives ahead of us. Or what's left of them.
1: Did you say something, Mark?
2: No, dear, but I'd like to. This place is beginning to get me.
8: Uh-huh.
2: Julia.
7: Yes?
2: Did something happen to me 6 years ago? Something you never told me about?
7: Why don't you ask Sally?
2: Is it possible I had amnesia?
1: What?
2: Did I wander off to Pittsburgh and, you know, without knowing what I was doing?
7: Take a look at this menu.
2: I don't feel like eating. Julia, you've got to tell me the truth.
7: It's printed on this menu. Take a look at it. Maybe you'll get amnesia now. Don't stare at me. Look at the menu. And then tell me how a nightclub could give a steak dinner for a dollar and make money.
2: Is that what I'm doing?
7: You're also selling cocktails for a quarter and lamb chops for 75 cents.
2: Wow.
7: Do you know what a steak and lamb chops cost these days when you have to buy them?
2: Yeah, but maybe we're giving them small portions, huh? Yeah, that must be it. Come on, let's take a look at the kitchen.
10: Greetings and salutations, people of good fortune.
7: Run for your life, Mark. Here comes that man again.
10: Ah, a tour of inspection, huh? Tell me, Mr. Manning, has your fertile brain erupted some useful ideas?
2: I've been thinking, Faraway.
10: Naturally. This glittering bistro lends itself.
7: At what rate of interest, Mr. Faraway?
10: Yes. Your ideas, Mr. Manning.
2: How would you like to see Delmonico's come to life again?
10: Ah, what a thought. My boy, you've touched a tender spot. Long, slumbering memories.
2: You're going to see it here at popular prices.
7: Why, improve, darling. These prices are popular enough.
2: First, I'll rip out all those light fixtures and put in soft, indirect lighting. Then I'll throw out all those tables and chairs.
11: Hey, where's the boss of this place?
10: What? No, see here, my good man.
11: Never mind the compliments. All I want is the owner, Mark Manning. The guy in the office told me he was out here.
2: Hi, Mr. Manning.
11: Okay. You owe green and black $1,000 for light fixtures.
2: Do I? Who says so?
11: I do. Deputy Sheriff O'Malley. You owe white and brown $700 for tables and chairs.
2: Now, wait a minute.
11: And there's an unpaid food bill for $800, a total of $2,500. Would you like to pay me now, Mr. Manning?
2: I certainly would not.
11: Okay, boys, stop ripping.
7: Bye-bye, Delmonico's darling. Shall we go home now?
2: Stop them, Sheriff. You can't do this without a court order.
11: Well, here it is, mister. You can read it if you want, sir. Hey, you Ricklin, get into the kitchen and start packing up the food.
2: Now, listen, Sheriff.
11: And you over there, start working on the tables and chairs.
2: Faraway, you've got to stop them. What can I do about it?
10: Well, let me see. I'm a business consultant and manager.
2: Listen, don't sell yourself to me now.
10: I also have some knowledge of the law, young man. This paper is quite legal. My advice is to pay.
2: But, Faraway.
10: If you don't, these men will ruin the place, and your creditors will have judgments against you anyway.
2: You mean I'm stuck?
10: I'm afraid so. Pay now, and we'll find ways and means of recovery later.
2: All right, Sheriff. I'll give you one check for the whole amount.
11: Hey, suit yourself, mister.
7: How does that line go, Sheriff? All that glitters...
11: Don't ask me, lady. The mayor don't give us much time for reading.
7: How awful. Not even horror stories?
11: Hold everything, boys!
2: Here's your check, Sheriff. A year.
11: Okay, boys, wrap it!
7: Literal creatures, aren't they?
11: I brought them upright. Okay, boys, we're through here. Let's go home.
2: Now, Faraway, what about those ways and means of recovery?
10: Not so fast, Mr. Manning. The law books are in my office.
2: Oh, hurry up and get your nose into them. I want action.
10: I'll do that at once.
2: Come on, Julia. We're going to give Mr. Barton another interview.
7: Mark, you poor darling. 3 whole months to Thanksgiving, and you've already had your turkey.
6: You don't believe me, do you, Mark?
2: No, Lou, I don't.
6: Mm-hmm. Well, maybe I shouldn't blame you. But I tell you, I didn't know a thing about those judgments.
2: You told the sheriff where to find me. You had me all set up for the rap.
12: Is that what you really think, pal?
4: What's the idea of unloading this lemon on me?
7: Oh, and while we're on the subject of fruit, Mr. Barton, where's Sally?
12: Oh, she went out for...
13: Julia!
7: Yes, Mark?
13: Shut up. Now, Lou, do I get an answer, or do I have to pull it out by the teeth?
12: You're all wrong, pal. But I'll make it right. How much did the sheriff take you for?
13: $2,500.
12: All right. Here's my certified check for $10,000, made out to you.
13: Your what?
12: Certified, you know, okayed by the bank.
7: That, darling, is what I call a profit.
12: 300%. Even these days, it ain't bad.
13: Yeah. And in order to get that check, what do I have to do?
12: Just deed the club back to me. And by an odd coincidence...
13: Oh, you've got one already made out.
12: Yeah, funny, isn't it?
13: You're too well prepared for emergencies, Barton.
12: That's because I'm farsighted. Here's the pen, and there's the dotted line.
13: Julia.
7: Don't ask me what to do, Mark. I've shut up.
13: Well, I'm sorry, Lou. I'll need time to think it over.
12: Why?
13: I'm curious. And when I'm curious, ask Julia the next time she feels like talking.
12: Better use that pen, Manny.
13: Threats?
12: It also writes under blood.
13: Ooh.
12: When this thing goes off, you can't send the bullet back.
13: So I've been told. All right. I'll take the pen. And as long as you've got me, I'll take the
14: pen. Hey,
13: gun.
14: You cut it out.
7: Look out, Mark. He's going to trip you.
14: No, he's tripped you. Drop it, Barton. Make it fall down.
7: Mark. Mark, are you all right?
13: I think so. Or maybe I'm kidding myself.
7: Mark!
13: Barton. Julia. He fell down.
7: Mark, are you sure he's dead? You couldn't be wrong.
13: If he ever starts breathing again, you can ask him.
7: What do we do now?
13: Find out who killed him, Julia.
7: Didn't you? I mean, didn't the gun go off while you were wrestling with him?
13: Yes, dear, but not the one Barton was holding.
7: What are you talking about?
13: Huh? See for yourself.
7: Why, it's fully loaded.
13: Then
7: it's got to be murder.
13: Yeah. But where did the shot come from?
7: The door.
13: No, dear, I was facing it.
7: The window?
13: Locked. Julia, come here.
7: What's the matter?
13: Darling, if you put a throw rug on the floor, would you leave it with a bump in the middle?
7: Mark, you know I'm very particular about... Well, why didn't you tell me there was a trap door under that rug?
13: Well, I couldn't, dear, until I moved it.
7: A cellar!
13: Darling, sometimes you're so bright, I can't understand why you married an ordinary man like me.
7: Huh?
13: Let's go down and watch your step.
7: Do we have to do this, Mark?
13: No, but we've gone this far. Why not follow through?
7: Oh, so dark and damp down here.
13: Just think of it as atmosphere.
7: I'd rather not. Mark, look!
13: Oh, darling, don't jump at me like that when I'm hunting a killer.
7: Oh, never mind that. Look at all those cases marked liquor.
13: Julia, dear, upstairs is a nightclub where people drink that stuff.
7: But there must be hundreds of them.
13: There are millions all over the world.
7: Mark Manning, I'm talking about the cases in this cellar.
13: Oh.
7: Here's one that's open.
13: Just take one bottle, dear. We'll come back for the rest later.
7: Ma, this isn't liquor.
13: What?
7: It's the most wonderful thing that's happened to me. I'm afraid I'm going to cry.
13: Honey, get a grip on yourself. Talk to me.
7: In this bottle, and in all these cases, marked liquor.
13: Is that what you call talking?
7: Viva Moore.
13: Vivian who?
7: Viva Moore, that new French perfume. $100 an ounce.
13: We can't afford those luxuries yet, dear. What did you say?
7: It's all mine. I'm set for life. Oh, my friends are set for life.
13: Julia, that's contraband.
7: No, it's Viva Moore. Here, smell it.
13: It's contraband, dear. Smuggle stuff.
7: Huh?
13: Lou Barton's racket. Why, he unloaded this club on me.
7: You mean I can't use it?
13: Uncle Sam has a prior claim.
7: Oh, that man.
13: Take it easy. Let me explain something.
7: You'll never make me happy, Mark.
13: Lou Barton must have been bringing his stuff in without telling our uncle about it. Uncle got suspicious about 3 months ago, and Lou gave me a deed without telling me. He even filed it. That made me the owner, Julia, and the fall guy.
7: All this wonderful perfume, and they'll probably send it back to France.
13: If they don't send me to jail.
7: What?
13: You know that place with bars on it?
7: But why you?
13: Push a stick into me and call me Lollipop.
7: Oh. But why did Barton offer you $10,000 to get his club back?
13: To get his club back?
7: That's what I asked you.
13: That deed he wanted me to sign was going to be locked up until after Uncle Sam locked me up.
7: I get it. And after that, he was going to file it.
13: Yep. All right, now, let's go look for a murderer.
7: Down here?
13: At least how a murderer got up. There's a small light at the other end of the cellar. It might be an exit.
7: Wish it weren't so dark.
13: Well, just follow me. I'll run interference. Keep talking, Julia. Then I'll know you're with me.
5: Uh-huh.
13: We'll be out of here in a few minutes, and then we'll clear up this murder, and I'll be in the clear about the club and the smuggling racket. Darling, at a time like this, I hate to be petty, but what's happened to your vocabulary?
5: I just found it, Mark.
13: What? Sally.
5: Uh-huh.
13: Where's Julia?
5: She's resting, over there.
13: What have you done to her?
5: I smacked her and let her down very gently.
13: Well, get out of my way. I've got to go
5: Mark,
13: see...
5: I didn't tell you what I smacked her with.
13: Oh, I don't care.
5: It's a great gadget. It shoots, too.
13: Look, Sally, she's never been hit on the head before. Just give me a chance to see how she is.
5: There's no time. Unless the two of you want to be buried in the same river.
13: Can't you be reasonable? You have to be hard-boiled.
5: Come on, Cookie. We're going to your apartment.
13: To my... Oh, no. Not with Julia lying there.
5: Faithful to the end, huh? Well, turn around and walk toward that light, or this will be the end, sweetheart. And no encores.
13: Sally, I'm doing the best I can. Stop pushing that gun into my back.
5: What do you want from me, Mark? The thing's impatient. It wants to get inside.
13: I'll tell it to wait a minute. I'm nervous. My hands are trembling.
5: You ought to see a doctor. Maybe you won't have to. I know a swell undertaker. Get in.
13: All right. But you should have let me take Julie out of that cellar. It's damp in there.
5: Hey, Joe.
13: Is he here, too?
5: No, I just took a deep breath.
8: Is that you, Sally? Oh, so you got him.
5: What were you doing in that bedroom?
8: I was laying down. I got tired waiting for you.
13: That's a comfortable bed, isn't it?
8: The best. Say, what kind of a mattress you got on it?
13: First, you tell me how you got in here.
8: Oh, I got keys that fit every door. Now, any time you want me to do
5: Shut up, Joe.
8: Okay, I don't care.
13: Welcome to the Locust Club, where the food is good and the prices are nicest.
8: Hey, he remembers my spiel.
5: Yeah. Sit down, Mark. We're going to make the extraction as painless as possible.
13: What? What extraction?
5: Show it to him, Joe.
8: I'll be glad to. Here, Mr. Manning.
13: By these present, do we herewith... Say, this is a deed of the Locust Club.
5: From you to me. Sign it.
13: But...
5: Sign it.
13: Well, what's Joe here for? Protection?
5: He makes a cross like a witness.
8: Oh, that ain't fair, Sally. You know I can write.
5: Yeah, yeah.
8: And you promised me a silent partnership in the whole business. You said that...
5: Joe, do you have to talk so much?
8: No, I don't have to talk at all.
5: Stay that way.
8: Okay.
5: Well, Manning, do you write your name on that deed, or do I write you off as a bad risk?
13: All right. I always had respect for a gun. Is this where I sign?
5: Where it says cellar.
13: That's where we left Julia.
5: Just sign it. We'll laugh later.
13: Wouldn't you know this would happen at a critical point in my life?
5: What's the matter?
13: My pen is dry. Well, I'll fill it
5: up. Don't have to. Give him your pen, Joe.
8: Okay. But I don't like too many people using it. The point gets twisted up.
5: Joe!
8: I had it right here in my coat pocket. Honest, Sally.
5: Dig down into the pocket.
8: Look, I'm doing it. Oh, I know. It must have dropped out while I was laying down. I'll go look in the bedroom.
5: What was that, Mark? Your last laugh?
13: I was thinking of what Joe said before.
5: Yeah?
13: He said, honest, Sally. That just ain't true.
5: Small talk. And at your age, shame on you.
13: You shouldn't have looked around, Sally.
5: Let me go.
13: Let the gun go first.
5: Stop, you're hurting my...
13: That's all, Sally. Now, we'll just let Julie in. Then we can have a party. Darling.
10: Mr. Manning.
13: Come in, Faraway. I can't begin to tell you what a disappointment you are.
10: I'm sorry.
13: Do you know Sally?
10: Yes. Mr. Barton's aide-de-camp. Good evening.
5: So what?
10: I won't be but a minute. Mr. Manning, I have bad news for you.
13: Who hasn't?
10: I looked up the law on that matter. I'm afraid your $2,500 is lost.
13: Nice of you to come here to tell me.
10: You gave me a merry chaser. I went to the Locust Club, but the place was deserted. Fortunately, I remembered your address, so...
13: How much do I owe you?
10: Please, Mr. Manning, don't defile me with offers of money. But there is another matter.
13: Sure.
10: The matter of Mr. Barton and the Locust Club.
13: Huh?
10: Well, my boy, it seems that you are not the man who saved his life in Pittsburgh 6 years ago.
13: Uh-huh.
10: He regrets the error deeply, and he's most anxious to compensate you. Therefore, he has asked me to buy the club back from you. You will give me a deed, and I will give you this.
13: A check for $10,000.
10: Certified. A magnificent sum. I believe you'll find it satisfactory.
13: Yeah. But far away, don't you know that death cancels a deal?
10: Death? Whose death are you talking about?
13: Lou Barton's. He was murdered.
10: Oh, no. When? Well, why didn't someone tell me?
8: I found a pen, Sally. It was under... Hey, what's that guy doing here?
13: Waiting for the pen, Joe.
8: Huh?
13: Give it to him. Mr. Faraway is most anxious to write a get-me letter to the police.
10: Mr. Manning, did I hear you say police?
13: Yes. And if you listen carefully, I'll tell you why.
7: Oh, my head.
6: Now, sit still, darling. Keep that ice pack on.
7: But it's messing up my hair.
6: Oh, it'll get your brains back in shape. You want me to tell you how I nabbed Faraway, the third from the left?
7: I don't want you to tell me anything. Leaving me in that dusty old cellar. Just because that woman had a gun.
13: Don't you think that was a good reason, Angel?
7: What about Faraway, the third from the left?
13: He wanted to get his hands on the Locust Club and the perfume racket that went with it.
7: And Barton gave him the opportunity when he deeded the club to you and then tried to get it back.
13: Huh? Are you sure you've got a headache, Julia?
7: How did you know that Faraway was the murderer?
13: He was surprised that Barton was dead.
7: Not enough, darling.
13: He tried to buy the club back from me.
7: Still not enough.
13: He gave me that certified check we left in Barton's office after he was killed.
7: That does it. Help me up, dear. I think I ought to walk around for a while.
13: Well, wouldn't you rather go to bed?
7: I'll feel much better if I...
13: What was that?
7: Oh, my Viva Amor.
13: You brought that bottle home?
7: I had it wrapped up in my hat, and my hat was on my lap. $100 an ounce. Oh, my head.
0: And so closes tonight's story, A Deed Indeed. Stedman Coles wrote the radio script. Roger Bauer produced and directed. Sidney Smith played the part of Mark Manning. Helen Shields was Julia Manning. Larry Haynes was heard as Lou Barton. Julie Stevens was Sally. Murray Forbes played Faraway. Phil Bauer was Joe. And Barry Thompson was Sheriff O'Malley. Oh, I beg your pardon. Hello. I hope I haven't kept you waiting. Yes, this is the Crime Club. I'm the librarian. Yes, come over a week from tonight. Good. We have the very intriguing story of laughing waves on the blue ocean, twinkling stars in night skies, and dank death in the sand dunes. It's called Death Swims at Midnight. In the meantime, there is a new Crime Club book available this week and every week at bookstores everywhere. 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

0: Stop twirling that keychain. You're making me nervous.
1: Easy, Joe. You're blowing your top, kid.
0: Don't call me kid. Now, look, Eddie, I'm trying to be calm. Trying to be calm ain't easy with a guy like you. Now, tell me what happened and tell me fast.
1: Solid. Nothing to get excited about, kid.
0: Don't call me kid. Now, look, I'm your boss, Joe D'Angelo. You call me Mr. D'Angelo or Joe, but you don't call me kid. You get that?
1: Okay, kid.
0: What?
1: You want a report? Here it is. I passed two of the $100 bills you're making in competition with the government. No trouble. You like that?
0: Two of them, huh? That is good. Where?
1: One of them I got rid of down at the restaurant on Green Street. No trouble.
0: Uh-huh.
1: The other I got rid of at the haberdashery. Guy looks the bill over good, and he gives me the change as nice as you please. We're in business, Joe.
0: Yeah, you bet your life we are. Only this local stuff is small time, see? Tell you what I want to do now, Eddie.
1: Yeah?
0: I want you to make contacts in different cities. Sell them the counterfeit bills I make. Can you do it?
1: Natch. Push over. What do you want for them?
0: 25%. I want 25 bucks of good dough for every $100 phony. Can you get it?
1: I'm going to get more than that, kid. I'm getting

0: Don't start anything, Eddie. Remember now, you just work for me. You do like I tell you.
1: Yeah, who takes the risks of passing a queer? You? No, me.
2: Don't you forget, the FBI would like to know what you're doing. Now that that's settled, I think...
0: Wait a minute. Georgie! Georgie, come in here!
2: Hey, what is this?
0: You'll find out. Come in, Georgie.
3: Really, Mr. D'Angelo, I wish you wouldn't scream my name. It's disturbing. Well, what is it you want?
0: Georgie, Eddie here is, getting ambitious.
3: Might have expected something like that from him. Look at what he's wearing. The suit coat is 3 inches too long. That keychain is in horrible taste. And the color of that suit, midnight blue.
2: Hey, what is this, a lesson in what I should wear? What do you want with Georgie, Joe?
0: You'll find out. Georgie, you're a good boy. So I'm going to let you have some fun. Right now.
2: Let go of my arm.
1: Joe.
2: Hey, Mr. D'Angelo, let go, will you?
0: Georgie, I can't hold this character all day.
2: Joe, let me go, will you?
0: It?
3: Of course
2: Joe.
3: I have. Right all here.
2: Joe, let me go.
3: I'm ready to use it.
2: Joe, no!
3: Done, Mr. D'Angelo. You won't have any trouble at all from him from now on. Oh, dear.
0: What's the matter, Georgie?
3: Oh, nothing. It's all right. I thought for a moment I'd gotten a bit of lint from his shirt on my suit.

0: But, Mr. Markham, my boy is gone. And he was a good boy, Mr. Markham.
1: I'm sure he was, Mrs. Macon, but there isn't anything I can do.
0: Oh, you can't.
1: I'm district attorney. You want the police department, Bureau of Missing Persons.
0: No, no.
1: I'll get them on the phone for you.
0: No, no, no, no. It is not them I want. You and your friend, Philo Vance, I hear about
1: Mrs.
0: you.
1: Mrs. Macon,
0: I read about the two of you, and now my Eddie is missing. You can find him, Mr. Markham. He's a good boy.
1: Well, if it'll help you any to tell me about him, Mrs. Macon, go right ahead. I'll turn the information over to the proper authorities.
0: Mr. Markham, last night, Eddie, he does not come home. Always he comes home. Every night. Last night, he does not come home. 3 weeks ago, he quit his job. It's a good job, Mr. Markham. He was a shipping clerk.
1: Go ahead, Mrs. Macon.
0: After he leave that job, he have more money than when he work. I said to him, Eddie, I say, where you get this money? But they won't tell me. And now he's gone. Something has happened to him, Mr. Markham. You have got to find out where and what it is. You and Mr. Vance.
1: I hardly think this is a matter for Vance, Mrs. Macon, but I can promise you this. I have a description of your son.
0: Yes.
1: And the photograph you brought me.
0: Yes, yes,
1: I'll do what I can to find him. You can depend on that. I'll do what I can.
2: Again, you're filing your nails. Always filing your nails. Put that file away, Georgie.
3: Certainly, Mr. D'Angelo. You sound upset. Is there something wrong?
2: That kid. That Eddie Macon we knocked off.
3: Mm-hmm. We don't need him, I assure you. I'm quite capable of passing all the counterfeit bills you make, and of making connections to have them passed in other cities. So, why worry about him?
2: Oh, yeah? Suppose they find his body. Suppose they trace it back to us. Then what?
3: My dear Mr. D'Angelo, don't be ridiculous. First of all, they'll never find his body. It's down at the bottom of the lake, very carefully weighed with a very heavy stone. Second of all, even if they did find it, there is nothing that will lead the police to us. Absolutely nothing. What are you going to do now?
2: Gonna go to work on this press. Might as well get some of those bills moving, in case we have to blow town in a hurry.
3: Ridiculous. We'll be here as long as we'd like. See you later.
2: Where are you going?
3: Out of here. I simply won't be able to stand the sound of that printing machine.
1: Beautiful drive, Vance.
4: Thank you, Markham. Beautiful drive, beautiful day for golf. What more could a man want?
5: What's wrong with a beautiful dame? That wouldn't hurt none.
1: A cat, he has something there, Vance.
4: Yes, he has. But a beautiful girl might lead to trouble. And this is no day for trouble.
5: I'll go down to your ball, Mr. Vance. I'll be there by the time Mr. Markham shoots.
1: I hope I hit one long enough so that I have to really walk for it. I need the exercise. Well, here goes.
4: Well, not bad, my friend. It's right up there with mine. Come on, let's go.
1: Right. By the way, Vance, there was a woman in my office to see me this morning.
4: Uh-oh.
1: Quite an old woman. Her son had disappeared. From what I gathered, he was a good boy who met a wrong crowd. She was terribly worried.
4: That's one of the things you can always depend upon a mother to do.

0: worry. Did you turn it over to the Missing Persons Bureau?
1: Yes, but they haven't uncovered anything. Oh, well, I don't imagine we should concern ourselves with it. After all, it is a beautiful day. I wonder where my shot landed.
0: Our caddy is standing down the fairway a bit. One of us is there, no doubt. Probably both of us. Both shots were headed in the same direction.
1: We'll see. Oh, by the way, Vance, this is a course you've never played before. There's a stream running through the fairway about 300 yards from the tee. That should be about 100 yards from where our shot landed.
0: Water hazard in the middle of the course, eh? Definitely unfair.
1: Natural hazard, I believe. But a good brassy shot will carry it over onto the green. Well, here we are.
0: And both together, as I imagined. Boy, brassy, please.
2: Yes, sir, here you are.
0: Thank you.
2: There's water about 100 yards down, sir.
0: So Mr. Markham was telling me.
2: Water comes from Lake Ralph. We go ice skating in the wintertime. Boy, fun.
0: So I'd imagine. Swimming in summer, skating in winter.
2: Oh, not much swimming, Mr. Vance. Couple of boats and ducks in the lake all the time. Funniest ducks you ever saw.
1: What's funny about them?
2: Well, this morning I seen them on my way here. They got red feet.
0: Red feet, eh?
2: Yeah.
0: That is strange. Well, here goes a try with this brassy. Hope I get enough carry with it.
1: I'm betting on you.
0: Well, thanks for your confidence. There it goes.
1: A beauty, Vance. Now, if I can only duplicate that shot.
0: If I were you, I would, Markham. Principally because this is the last hole we'll have time to play.
1: Nonsense. We're playing all day.
0: I don't think you'll want to play after what I have to tell you.
1: Oh, what is it, Vance?
0: You see, in the event that the missing Eddie Macon was stabbed, I think I know where his body is.
1: Well, Vance, the police diver found Eddie Macon's body at the bottom of Lake Ralph, and it'll be brought to the surface any minute now. But how did you know it would be there?
0: The clue of the red ducks, Markham. Remember what the caddy told us? The only thing that would account for red feet on ducks would be blood in the water. And blood in the water could come from a body if it had been stabbed.
1: Wait a minute, Vance, please. If there were blood on the water, it would have been noticed, wouldn't it?
0: Certainly. But the blood became dissipated in and by the water, Markham. Only before it had, the ducks swam over the spot where the body was located, got blood on their feet, and then went on land.
1: I'm enjoying this, Vance. You're even able to trace the movements of ducks. What a man.
0: Well, it's reasonably simple. On land, the water from the ducks' feet would dry, but the blood would cake and be retained in the webbing.
1: I suppose that's right. In fact, I know it's right now. Oh, we've got men going all through those bushes on shore here looking for some tie-up with the crime.
0: I hope they find something. Merely getting the body will tell us nothing, I'm afraid. I'm going to enjoy working on this case even more than I usually enjoy working on a murder case.
1: Why? Because the killers spoiled our golf game?
0: Yes, that and the fact that we're not going to have very much to work with, if anything.
1: You're a strange man, Vance. The tougher the problem, the greater pleasure for you. Most of the time, it's the other way. Oh, that's Sergeant Heath's voice. Over here, Heath.
0: From the tone of the sergeant's voice, I'd say he'd found something.
1: I certainly hope so.
3: Hi, Mr. Markham. Well, hello, Vance. You're here on this case, too, huh?
0: That's right.
1: It's because of Vance that we're here on this case, Heath. What's up?
3: Well, one of my men was beating around the bushes, came up with this glove. It's all bloodstained, but all identification's been removed.
0: Let me see that, will you, Heath?
3: Sure, here you are.
0: Thank you.
3: Hey, what are you turning it inside out for? I told you all the marks have been removed.
0: Yes, you did.
3: Oh, even the button's been yanked off. Guess it had the name of the maker on it.
0: Well, that's true, of course, but this glove is very informative just the same.
1: What do you mean, Vance?
0: Well, for one thing, it hasn't lain in the bushes very long, which means it probably was thrown away by the murderer of Eddie Macon, who's only been missing 24 hours.
3: Well, so what? What good is that if we can't tell anything about the murderer?
0: We can tell a lot about him from this glove, Heath.
3: Huh?
0: If I were you, I'd send out an alarm for a tall, thin man about 6'2". Immaculate in dress, left-handed, carries a walking stick, and, yes, he's blonde.
3: Huh?
1: Vance, how in the world do you know that?
0: Let's get in your car and drive over to see Eddie Macon's mother, Markham. I'll tell you all about it on the way.
1: Well, I'm waiting, Vance.
0: Sorry, Markham, I was just thinking of something, but it doesn't matter now. What you want to know is how I got the picture of our murder suspect just from looking at a blood-stained glove.
1: That's right.
0: Well, it's reasonably simple. The glove was a large size, leading me to assume that the murderer was a tall man. However, the fingers on the glove were very narrow, hence the killer was thin.
1: But the way he dressed and the fact that he was left-handed and carried a stick.
0: Most men who carry a stick are meticulous in dress, Markham. And the glove was a little worn between the index finger and the inside of the thumb. Only a stick would cause a worn spot such as I noticed in that particular place.
1: Well, granting all that, what about the fact that he was left-handed, that he was blonde, that he was well-dressed?
0: Left-handed? Well, the glove we found was a left glove, and apparently he carried his stick in his left hand. Blonde? I saw a very small blonde hair on the inside of the glove. The police laboratory would have detected that, I'm sure.
1: And what about the business of his being well-dressed?
0: There were traces of liquid nail polish on the tip of the inside of the fingers, Markham. Apparently, after his most recent manicure, he was in a hurry and didn't give the polish a chance to dry. Well, that's all there is to it. That and the fact that most men who carry a stick are well-dressed.
1: It certainly sounds simple the way you say it. And it's just as well that the explanation's over, because here's Mrs. Megan's house.
0: She knows about her son.
1: Yes, Heath telephoned her. I imagine she's all broken up. She was almost hysterical when she came into my office to report him missing.
0: Well, we'll soon find out. Coming, Markham.
1: Of course. What do you expect to find here, Vance?
0: If we're lucky, Mrs. Macon will be able to tell us which of her son's friends answers the description I feel fits the murderer.
1: That'll certainly simplify this case.
0: Yes, it will. And it's one reason that I don't believe we'll find anything. The bell, Markham.
1: Right. There's one thing I hate. It's dealing with hysterical women, Vance.
0: We may have a surprise in store for us there, too, Markham.
4: Yes. Oh, it is Mr. Markham.
1: Yes, hello, Mrs. Macon. This is Philo Vance. You remember you asked me to get him to help find your son?
4: Yes, and you would not do it.
0: It wouldn't have done any good, Mrs. Macon. Your son was already dead when you came to see Mr. Markham.
4: Perhaps. What is it you want?
0: We have a description of a man we believe might be your son's murderer. We'd like to know if you knew such a man.
4: What does he look like?
1: He's tall, blonde, dresses very well, carries a walking stick, quite thin.
4: I don't know anybody like that. And neither did my son.
0: You can't help us?
4: You could not help me. I cannot help you. Good day, gentlemen.

0: This is District Attorney Markham. The Red Duck murder case began with the finding of the body of Eddie Macon, who had been stabbed. From a glove discovered near the scene of the crime, Philo Vance has constructed a detailed picture of the killer. So far, we have been unable to find a man answering the description. At this time, he might be almost anywhere. In a taxi, in the park, in a shop, on the street.
1: Come, my man, please, just wrap it up and give it to me, and I'll take it with me. I have my car outside.
2: Just one moment, sir, please, if you don't mind.
1: One moment? What for? I'm in a hurry.
2: Yes, but you've given me a $100 bill. I'll have to get change from the bank for the shop. I won't be but a moment, sir.
1: Very well, but hurry. I don't have all day. Fine thing, shopkeeper who can't keep change for $100 in his register.

0: Police headquarters.
1: Hello, this is Bailey at Bailey's Men's Shop on Main Street. A man is in the shop, tall, blonde, and he's carrying a stick. He just gave me a $100 bill. It's one of those counterfeits we were told to watch out for.
0: Good. Stall him there a few minutes. We'll be right over.
1: Right. Sorry to have kept you waiting, sir. But I'll have your change in just a moment.
2: Very cute, weren't you? But you don't trap me. I'm getting out of here.
3: What? Hey, you, stop. Stop. Excuse me, please. Pardon me, please. Stop him, somebody. Somebody stop that man in the roaster there. Hey, you. You in the car. Stop. Okay.
2: Get off, you fool. Get off.
3: Oh, no, my friend. I'm hanging under this door.
2: I warn you to get off. This gun will change your mind. No! Get off or I'll slam it down on your other hand. There. Now, off.

0: Markham speaking.
1: This is Vance, Markham.
0: Vance, I've been calling you all over town. We're hot on the trail of the blonde killer. He's tied up with a counterfeit ring. Did you know that?
1: No. Tell me about it.
0: He tried to pass a counterfeit bill, and the shopkeeper almost grabbed him. He answers your description perfectly, by the way.
1: Good.
0: Well, it isn't so very good. We still don't know where to locate him.
1: Well, that's why I called you. I can tell you where he lives.
0: What?
1: Sergeant Heath and I made a very thorough canvas of custom tailors, better type haberdashers, and barber shops, and finally found our blonde friend's manicurist. I asked Heath to let me take it from there.
0: Well, that's fine with me, but do we grab our blonde counterfeiter now?
1: No, Markham. We're not ready for that yet. You meet me at the address I'll give you in a moment, and we'll make plans to break up the whole counterfeit ring. We'll break that up and get our murderer at the same time.
2: Please, Mr. D'Angelo, please turn off that printing press.
3: Take it easy, Georgie. You file your nails, it gets on my nerves. My press gets on yours. Same difference.
2: Please turn it off, won't you?
3: Okay, okay. Only every time it makes a noise, we make another load of dough, Georgie. Don't forget that.
2: I know. And money is terribly important. It buys clothes, handmade shirts, this Humbug hat. Yes, I must have money, Joe.
3: You're going to roll in it in another week, Georgie.
2: You and I are very clever, aren't we?
3: We're the best, Georgie. The best. I make them, you pass them. When there's trouble, we handle it.
2: You should have seen the face of the fellow I pushed off my car.
3: Any chance of his tracing the car, Georgie?
2: None at all. I had a rag over the license plates. Horribly dirty rag.
3: Did an awful clean job for us. Don't forget that.
2: No, that's true. Mr. D'Angelo, nobody is any closer to us than they were before we killed Eddie Macon. We're completely in the clear. And we'll stay that way until we leave town. Right?
3: Right. One more week and we'll have enough counterfeit money made to start our own treasury department. Then, a month to drop it off in different cities. And then you know where I'm going, Georgie?
2: No. Where?
3: I'm gonna spend the rest of my life on Easy Street.
1: Any answer yet, Markham?
0: No, Vance. I'm still holding the phone, and the operator's still checking for the address.
1: Quite a nice apartment the blonde killer has, isn't it? Excellent taste.
0: I'm still not quite sure how you found it, Vance.
1: Well, Markham, his type of man had to have his nails done very often, usually by the same manicurist. Sergeant Heath and I found a manicurist at one of the better hotels who had a customer answering our description. She once had to go to his apartment to do his nails and remembered the address. It was as simple as that.
0: Vance, everything is simple once you set to work on it. Oh. I sure wish this operator would answer.
1: I wish our blonde friend had been here when we broke into his apartment. All we found was that telephone number on his pad.
0: What happens after the operator gives us the name and address belonging to that number?
1: It all depends on who the number belongs to. If we think
4: I'm sorry to keep you waiting,
0: sir. Oh, wait a minute, Vance. It's all right, miss. I'm still here.
4: The number is listed under the name of Joseph D'Angelo, printer, at 484 Jean Street.
0: D'Angelo, printer. Thank you very much. Vance,
1: I know, I heard. Well, it's all starting to tie up now, Markham. You get Heath and a squad of men. I'm going to 484 Jean Street.
5: Mr. D'Angelo.
3: Huh? What's the matter, Georgie? What's going on?
5: We've got to get out of here.
3: Oh, wait till I turn off this machine. What is this?
5: I just called the shop where I have my nails done. I have to make an appointment.
3: Yeah, never mind all that. What happened?
5: The girl told me a man was asking questions about me. Said he was a friend of mine. She told him where I lived and... Joe, I have this phone number written on a pad.
3: Oh, you jerk. Well, come on. Let's break all this stuff and throw it in the melting pot.
5: Yes.
3: Anybody comes here 2 minutes from now won't find a thing.
5: All that lovely money, too.
3: Every hunk of paper in a joint. Now, come on, hurry.
5: Right.
3: Guy who asked those questions might be here any minute now.
5: Yes.
3: Take the lid off that stove down there.
5: All right. This money lying around isn't dry yet. I'll get ink all over my hands.
3: So what? Take off your coat. We've got work to do.
5: I'll get ink on this beautiful shirt. I just had it made.
3: Take that coat off and step on it. Now, here. Dump these bills into the fire.
5: All right.
3: I'm going to take the press apart and melt down those plates.
5: Oh, my beautiful shirt. It'll be ruined. I'll get the money out of the way.
3: One more trip ought to make it. I'll bang this press into so many pieces, nobody will know what it was.
5: Couldn't we save the plates? Those beautifully engraved plates on the table.
3: They go next. Right into the fire, pretty boy. How you doing?
5: I'm I've destroyed all the money.
3: Good. Ah, gotta go to work on these.
1: I wouldn't work on anything if I were you.
3: Oh, Georgie, this must be the guy who asked questions. The knife, Georgie, the knife. How'd you get in?
1: The door was open and I walked in.
3: The knife, Georgie, use the knife.
5: The knife, Mr.
1: Oh,
5: D'Angelo.
1: No, you don't get him, Georgie. I'll hold his arm.
3: No, you don't either. Oh.
1: That more often.
5: You'll never do anything again, ever. This knife
1: drop
5: will...
1: It. Drop that
5: no,
1: knife.
5: No, my arm.
1: Drop it. Let go.
5: I'll drop it. But I'll get out of here. You'll never catch me.
1: Never saw a man so wrong in my life. Your friend's out cold, and I'm holding you here until the police come.
5: Stop it. Stop it and let me alone.
1: You stay right here against this table.
5: No.
1: Oh, no, you don't.
5: No.
1: Don't try to get away. Got a gun, eh?
5: Stop it. You're breaking my back.
1: Yes.
5: Breaking my back, I tell you.
1: Breaking my heart, I'll...
5: Oh, thank you, Mr. D'Angelo. He didn't hit you as hard as you thought.
3: I got a tough chin. Now listen, Georgie. That guy I just slugged's Philo Vance. That means the cops will be here soon. Now, come on, help me break up this engraving plate on the table, and when the cops get here, nobody will know what we've been up to. There won't be a trace of anything.
5: But what about Vance?
3: He's yours. Yours and your knives.
5: Good. In that case, let's hurry and break up these plates.
3: I can take care of this alone. You go on over and lock the outside door so we don't have no more company.
5: Sure, I'll do that, Mr. D'Angelo. All locked, Mr. D'Angelo. What do we do now?
3: Nah, just about taking care of these plates. That does it. Now we get to work on Vance.
6: Open up in there. Open up.
3: Well, cops.
5: They're breaking in the door, Mr. D'Angelo. What should we do?
3: Get out of here. The back way and fast.
5: No, no, not yet. I've got to take care of Mr. Vance. I've got to be...
3: What? Oh.
6: Come on, man. All right, oh. Both of you. Hold it right where you are.
5: Take your hands
3: you
5: off me.
3: You have to take care of Mr. Vance. We could have been out of here.
7: All right, Sergeant. They're both yours.
6: All right, Mr. Markham. Hey, look at Vance on the floor.
7: Vance, are you all right?
6: Okay,
7: Vance.
6: Come on, you're going with us.
7: What for? What do you got on us? We saw this guy break in and we slugged him. We thought he was a stick-up guy.
6: Mr. Markham?
8: Don't try anything funny, D'Angelo. We know you've been counterfeiting and we can prove it.
7: Yeah, how? See any phony dough around? Any plates?
1: Markham, Mr. D'Angelo is right.
7: Vance, can you get up all right?
1: I'll be all right in a minute. What I was saying is that Mr. D'Angelo is right. There's practically no evidence of counterfeiting in this place now.
7: Hey, say, what did I tell you?
5: Yes. Do you see what Mr. D'Angelo told you?
1: I said there was practically no evidence. Turn around, my blonde friend. Turn around and show the district attorney indisputable evidence that not only was there counterfeiting going on here, but that you and Mr. D'Angelo were doing it. Oh.

0: Not much to discuss in this case, is there, Markham?
1: Just one thing, Vance. Our blonde friend George in the back of his shirt.
0: Oh, that. Well, I suspected that D'Angelo and George would break up their plates if they succeeded in overpowering me. So, before they did, I forced George in his clean white shirt up against the engraving plate. So, when he turned around, you saw several counterfeit impressions of $100 bills on it.
1: Yes, we did. And I don't mind telling you, we needed that evidence to make sure that that was the end of the two counterfeiters.
0: George confessed rather easily, I understand.
1: Yes, yes, his type always does, Vance. He admitted he killed Eddie Macon.
0: Well, then, that little device of mine not only meant the end of the two counterfeiters, but also the end of the Red Duck murder case.

0: Black warfare. Espionage, international intrigue. These are the weapons of the OSS. Today's adventure...
1: Delay en route.
0: The story of an American OSS agent who found himself between two fires in fascist-held Italy is suggested by actual incidents recorded in the Washington files of the Office of Strategic Services. A story that can now be told.
2: That was a big night in Sturza. We liberated the town that morning and everybody was drunk. But not on vino. Those Italian partisans were drunk on something they hadn't tasted since Mussolini's black shirts marched on Rome. Freedom. There were only three fascist officials left in town, and all of them were down in the village square, hanging from a scaffold. I should have been celebrating, too. After all, that was why the OSS had sent me into Italy, to help Guido Gordoni and his partisans wipe out fascists. But sitting there in the tavern that night with Rosa, Guido's sister, my mind was several thousand miles away.
3: So, Roberto, you are going to leave us tomorrow.
2: Huh? What, Rosa?
3: The PT boat comes for you tomorrow night, no?
2: The night after tomorrow night, Rosa. Just 48 hours. It's going to pick me up below Savona.
3: Oh, and you are glad?
2: Was there ever a guy who wasn't glad to go home?
3: Home? To America, you mean? But how can that be? The war is not over.
2: I've got a furlough coming up. A delay en route to my next OSS assignment.
3: Oh, I see. It is nice in America, huh, Roberto?
2: Yeah. Yeah, it's nice, Rosa. It'll be autumn when I get back to Vermont. The trees will just be turning.
3: I would like to see Vermont.
2: Maybe you will someday.
3: Oh, you know what I mean, Roberto. I would like to see it with you.
2: Oh. Sorry, Rosa.
4: Hey, Guido! Oh!
2: Here's your brother.
3: Oh, yes. Guido! Guido, over here!
4: Ah, Rosa. Roberto.
3: Guido. More vino, waiter.
2: Well, where have you been, Guido?
4: Looking for a fat fascist pig, Alberto Pellizzo.
2: Pellizzo, the big shipyard owner? Why would he be in Sturza?
4: He's got a summer villa just above the town. I thought he might be hiding out there. I took some of the boys up, but the place was empty. I gotta find him tonight.
2: Why tonight?
4: Roberto, didn't you notice? There's still room for one more on the scaffold in the square.
2: Huh?
4: Oh, that's right, I forgot. You haven't been to the square, have you, Roberto?
2: No, I haven't.
4: You don't like executions, huh?
2: Executions are all right. It's lynchings I don't like. Those men were civilians, Guido.
4: They were fascisti.
2: Nevertheless, they were entitled to a trial.
4: Trial? If they had caught you, Roberto, would they have given you a trial?
2: That was the difference between Guido Gordoni and me. He and his partisans fought fire with fire. They'd never heard of the democratic process, but I had, and I believed in it. That was why Guido and I could fight side by side and respect each other as soldiers and yet never become friends.
4: You've not lived under the fascisti, Roberto. You've not had a wife and child murdered, as I have.
2: Were the men you hung in the square responsible for that?
4: Every black shirt is responsible. The men in the square, Alberto Pellizzo, all of them. When Guido Gordoni finds them, they pay for their crimes.
2: They should pay, of course, but...
4: But what? What? What, Roberto? I don't like men who say yes, but... I don't think they can be trusted.
3: Guido, you have no right to say that to Roberto.
2: Forget it, Rosa. I'm leaving all of you soon. You won't have to trust me much longer. I got up then and pushed my way through the crowd to the door of the tavern. I stepped outside. The night was beautiful. But not as beautiful, I thought, as an autumn night in Vermont.
5: Signor Mirza?
2: Huh? She touched my arm as she said it.
5: She'd been standing very close to me in the shadows of the tavern wall. I'd never seen her before, but she was lovely.
3: You are, Senor Mercer, no?
5: Yes, I am.
3: I wish to talk to you, Senor. Will you be kind enough to come with me?
5: I didn't say no. It would have been hard to say no under any circumstances. Besides, her quick, frightened eyes told me it was something important. Still, I kept my hand closed around my revolver as she led me down several dark, deserted streets.
3: This is the house, Senor. You will please go down the steps to the basement.
5: You go first.
3: There is someone inside, but please come in. Do not be alarmed.
5: I'm not alarmed. Go ahead.
6: Buonasera, signor.
5: The man who rose to greet me wasn't armed, and he looked too old and too tired to be dangerous.
6: Allow me to introduce myself. My name is Alberto Pellizzo.
5: Pellizzo?
6: Young lady who brought you here is my daughter, Maria. It was good of you to come with her, signor.
5: But it wasn't very wise of her to bring me.
6: Why? Because you might turn us over to the partisans?
5: Because I will turn you over to the partisans.
6: I think not, signor.
5: No?
6: On the contrary, you will be careful to protect us from the partisans. You will take us out of Italy alive. You will see to it that we arrive safe and sound in America.
5: What makes you think so?
6: Is your government informed, Signor Mercer, of our recent experiments with radio-guided aerial torpedoes?
5: I don't know.
6: I could inform them. These experiments are being conducted in my own laboratories. I know more about them than any other man in Italy.
5: I see.
6: Also, a new type of submarine capable of great underwater speed.
5: All right.
6: Also, the long-sought electromagnetic pistol for torpedoes.
5: All right.
6: Also...
5: All right. I get the point, Pellizzo.
6: I thought you would.
5: You'll turn over this information to Allied intelligence if I get you safely out of Italy.
6: Precisely. Well, signor?
5: I'll have to think about it.
6: Don't think too long, signor. And don't discuss it with your partisan comrades. I'm quite sure that bloodthirsty Guido Gordoni would not let my usefulness to the Allies prevent him from hanging me.
5: He was right about that. Not that Guido Gordoni was bloodthirsty. He was simply an angry and bitter man. Nothing in the world would prevent him from hanging Alberto Pellizzo. I was pretty bitter myself as I headed back to my room above the tavern. I didn't like keeping secrets from Guido, and I didn't like helping fascists. But I knew already what I had to do. I knew that when I went aboard that PT boat in 48 hours, Pellizzo and his daughter would be with me. The OSS would want it that way.
3: Hello, Roberto.
5: Rosa.
3: You were gone a long time, Roberto.
5: What are you doing in my room?
3: Waiting for you.
5: I went for a walk.
3: Yes, I know. I saw you.
5: What do you mean you saw me?
3: I was watching from the window when you walked away from the tavern. Who is she, Roberto?
5: That's none of your business, Rosa.
3: I will make it my business. Is she the one who is going with you to America? Is that why you cannot take me? Is it with her that you will spend the autumn nights in Vermont?
5: Rosa, you're a fool.
3: No. You were a fool, Roberto. You cannot conceal her from me. I will find her before tomorrow night, and when I do...
5: Yes? When you do?
3: Life is very cheap in Sturza these days, Roberto.
5: She meant it. She didn't make idle threats. She was like her brother that way. It took me a long time to fall asleep after she was gone. Getting Alberto Pellizzo and his daughter safely out of Italy was beginning to look complicated. The next morning, it looked even more complicated.
4: Rosa told me what you did last night, Roberto. It was very stupid to go alone with a strange woman.
5: But she was a beautiful woman, Guido.
4: Mm-hmm. She might have led you into a trap. You know, there is still fascisti in Sturza.
5: No important ones, I'm sure. The mayor, the magistrate, and the prefect of police are all hanging in the square. Who else could there be?
4: Alberto Pellizzo.
5: What makes you think... You said his villa was empty.
4: It was. But I don't believe he had time to escape. I think he's hiding out somewhere in town. And I'm going to search every house, room by room, until I find him.
5: And then you'll string him up, too?
4: Oh, with pleasure.
5: He might make a valuable prisoner of war. He's a big wheel in the munitions and shipping industries. He'd have a lot of information that would be useful to the Allies.
4: And who would trust the information of a fascist?
5: Not you, apparently.
4: You're right, not me. His information will not save him. If I find him, Roberto, I'll kill him.
5: And that settled that. There was no question from then on of letting Guido in on my plans. Not if I hoped to save Palizzo's neck. And I had to save it now. The information that Guido scoffed at could shorten the war by weeks, months, even years. 10 minutes later, I was knocking at the cellar door. It was opened immediately, but not by Palizzo or his daughter.
7: Si, senor.
5: Who are you?
7: Dominic, senor. The owner of this building.
5: There was a man and his daughter here last night.
7: They are still here. Come in, senor.
8: Good morning, senor. We have been waiting for you.
9: We expected you somewhat earlier than this.
5: Oh, so sorry. I'll try not to disappoint you after this.
9: You are ready, I presume, to take us out of Italy?
5: I'd much prefer to turn you over to my friends.
9: Oh, of course. But unfortunately, your preference is not what matters.
5: Unfortunately.
9: When do we leave, senor?
5: You leave Sturza tonight, Italy tomorrow night.
8: Senor, we are grateful. We knew you would not fail us.
5: I'm not doing this for you.
9: Naturally. We understand that, don't we, Maria?
8: Yes, Father. Still, we will reward Signor Mercer, no? You in your way and I in mine.
5: Let's cut the talk, shall we? You've got to get out of here.
8: Get out now, you mean? But you said tonight.
5: You can't stay in this cellar till then. You'll have to find a new place to hide.
9: Why, Signor?
5: Because the partisans are looking for you. They're covering Sturza house by house.
8: No, they do not know where we are.
5: They think you might be. They're not taking any chances on letting you escape. They want to string you up where you belong.
8: Where can we go, senor? How can we hide?
5: I don't know yet. I thought maybe they...
10: Open up in there!
8: It is there.
5: Right.
9: We are trapped in here.
5: Unless there's another way out.
7: There is no other way, senor.
8: Please, senor, please, you must
10: open it up.
5: Shut up.
8: Don't let them...
5: Shut up! Dominic. What's that iron trap door on the wall?
7: The coal chute, senor.
5: Open it. Looks just big enough. Where does it lead?
7: To the rear of the house.
5: All right, let's get going. You first, Maria.
8: You want me to climb that filthy coal chute? What about my clothes?
5: What about your neck? She scrambled up the chute and Palizzo followed her. I went last. I didn't see what happened to Dominic the landlord and I didn't much care.
9: Where now, senor?
5: You've got to lie low someplace where they won't find you before tonight.
8: But there is no such place.
5: The best bet's your villa.
9: The villa?
5: They've already looked there. They won't go back.
8: Those thieves and murderers have sacked our beautiful villa.
5: They're neither thieves nor murderers. They're loyal patriots.
9: We have our name for them, senor. You have yours.
5: And while we're together, we'll use mine. Now beat it. I arranged to meet them at the villa at dusk. I watched them trudge off, smeared with coal from the chute, looking like the peasants they despised. At least there wasn't much chance they'd be recognized. But I wasn't exactly recognizable either, so I washed off in a little stream at the edge of town. Then I went back to my room.
4: Where have you been, Roberto?
5: It was Guido. He was sitting at the table in the center of the room, and lying in front of him was his revolver.
4: Where have you been, Roberto?
5: Out.
4: Out? Where?
5: Just out.
4: Oh, just out, huh? All right, Rico. Bring him in.
10: Inside you. Come on.
4: Here is a friend of yours, Roberto.
5: He appeared in the doorway, prodded by Rico's carbine. He was no friend, only an acquaintance, a very recent acquaintance. He was the landlord, Dominic.
4: You were hiding a man in the cellar of your house, Dominic?
7: See.
4: Well, who was he? Who was he?
7: Alberto Pellizzo.
4: Alberto Pellizzo, huh? And he had a caller this morning.
7: Si.
4: Who was the caller?
7: That man, Signor Mercer.
4: All right, take out the old man, Rico.
7: Please.
10: Oh.
4: Roberto?
5: Well?
4: I want Pellizzo.
5: You can't have him.
4: Where is he?
5: I won't tell you.
4: You are protecting a fascist, then?
5: I'm doing more than protecting him. I'm taking him out of Italy. To America.
4: To America? Why? Why, so he can have a fair trial?
5: No, so he can turn over information.
4: Information?
5: Yes.
4: You've seen it, this information?
5: It's not on paper, it's in his head.
4: And you believe him?
5: Yes.
4: And you believe he's going to give it up once he's got to America?
5: It's worth the chance.
4: How much?
5: What?
4: How much is it worth, Roberto, to you?
5: Why, you...
4: The whole $50,000.
5: $50,000?
4: That's how much he's got sewn in the lining of his overcoat, his landlord told me.
5: I didn't know it.
4: You're lying, Roberto. Pellizzo is paying you well. And I shall have to deal with you as I would with any other traitor. I give you one more chance, Roberto. Where is that fascist?
5: His hand moved for his revolver on the table, but my hand moved too. My fingers caught the edge of the table and it flipped it.
4: Oh.
5: He went sprawling back in his chair. The gun clattered to the floor and I kicked it out of his reach.
4: What dirty, filthy traitor I do!
5: My fist caught him on the point of the chin. His head snapped back and he slumped to the floor. Out. I didn't like to do that, Guido. Sorry.
3: You should be sorry, Roberto.
5: Rosa.
3: Maybe you will tell me where the fascist is, Roberto.
5: I'm not telling anyone, Rosa.
3: Then I will do what my brother did not have the chance to do.
5: I don't think you will.
3: Don't come near me, Roberto. If you try to get this gun, I swear I'll kill you.
5: But you won't, you know, because you don't believe I'm a traitor.
3: You are.
5: And even
3: if
5: I were, you wouldn't shoot me because you love me.
3: No, not anymore. I hate you.
5: Then why don't you pull the trigger? Give me the gun, Rosa.
3: Take it. Take it and go.
5: I went down to the street. The car that Guido had commandeered for his use in Sturzo was parked in front of the tavern. I went over to the driver. Antonio, Guido wants you.
11: He is upstairs, Signor Mercer?
5: Yes, in my room. Hurry.
11: Está bien, Signora.

0: I was at Palizzo's villa 20 minutes later. Maria met me at the door. The way she was dressed, you'd have thought she was sailing for America on the Queen Mary.
1: Signor Melso, how nice that you have come early.
0: Where's your father?
1: In the library. This way. We were not expecting you until tonight.
0: My plans have changed. Palizzo.
2: Ah, Signor Melso. You have arrived just in time.
0: In time? For what?
2: Maria and I have opened one last bottle of wine for Marcel. We shall be happy to have you share it with us.
0: No, thanks.
2: Maria, another glass.
0: I said no, thanks.
2: Come now, my dear fellow.
1: Here, Father.
2: Good. We will drink to you, Signor, our benefactor. And then we will drink to the new world where we are going. A world where these differences between us can be forgotten. A world where we can be friends.
0: There's no such world, Palito.
2: Oh, but of course there is. Your glass, Signor.
0: I don't drink with fascists.
2: You have consorted with rabble too long, Mercer. Your manners are reflected.
0: My manners are likely to get worse if I consort with your kind much longer, so let's get going.
2: You said we would leave tonight.
1: There's been a change of plans, Father.
0: That's right. We're starting for the coast right away. Get your things.
2: Very well.
0: And Palizzo.
2: Yes?
0: We'll be driving through fascist-held territory most of the way. You might be tempted to make a break for it. If you do, I promise I'll bring you back and personally hang you from that scaffold. We left then. I drove the car. Palizzo sat in back, but not Maria. She was beside me, very close beside me. Her perfume was heavy and sweet.
1: Your thoughts are so far away, Signor.
0: Very far.
1: You do not like me, do you?
0: No.
1: You do not think I am beautiful?
0: Not nearly as beautiful as my thoughts.
1: They are of another woman?
0: No.
1: What then?
0: A place called Vermont. It was night when we reached the main highway to Savona. Guido's partisans were far behind us by then, and I thought it would be clear sailing. I was wrong.
2: What is the matter? Why do you slow down?
0: Look up ahead.
1: Roadblock.
2: Roadblock? Partisans?
0: No, not partisans. This time it's your friends. Remember, Palizzo, I'm waiting for you to say just one wrong word.
3: Let me see your papers. You're in the back seat first.
2: Here they are. You will find them quite in order.
3: I will be the judge of that. Alberto Palizzo.
2: Yes?
3: So, you are Alberto Palizzo, are you?
2: Yes, I am.
3: All right. Come with me. All three of you.
1: But why? What is the matter?
3: This man is lying. Alberto Palizzo is dead.
0: They led us to a small house down the road. The one with the rifle stayed with us while the other one disappeared into a back room. I was still watching Palizzo. I was still waiting for him to say that word.
3: Here is the man, Major. The man who calls himself Alberto Palizzo.
4: Let me see him, Corporal. So, why should he not call himself Alberto Palizzo?
2: You recognize me then, Major?
4: But of course, Signor, and I am delighted to see you. Our information was that you had been captured by partisans. I deeply apologize for the inconvenience we may have caused you.
2: No. Apologies are necessary, Major. Now, may my daughter and I proceed to Savona?
4: Certainly, Signor. And this man who is with you?
2: This man?
4: Si. You wish him to accompany you, Signor?
2: Well, yes, of course. This man is my chauffeur.
0: I didn't get it. I didn't understand why he'd done it. Not until we'd started toward the car. The major who escorted us walked ahead with Maria. I dropped back to have a little private talk with Palizzo. You could have turned me over to them, but you didn't. It wasn't out of the kindness of your heart, I'm sure.
2: Why else, Mercer? You have been kind to us. We are kind to you.
0: No fascist was ever kind for a reason like that.
2: Can you think of another reason?
0: Maybe. You have no way of leaving Italy without me. You know the war's lost. If you're still here when the Allies march into Rome, you won't have any way to save your precious skin. You want to get out while you can.
2: You're no fool, Signor Mercer. You can understand my reasoning, can't you?
0: Sure, I can understand it. It's an old story. Rats always desert a sinking ship.
2: Why, you insolent...
0: Easy, easy, watch it. The Major.
4: I was just telling your charming daughter, Signor Bellezzo, that there is really no need for you to go to Savona. Huh? After tomorrow night, you could return to your villa at Sturza.
2: The partisans have taken Sturza, Major.
4: And not for long, Signor. A full division of our infantry is on its way from Genoa to carry out a surprise attack on them. We are going to deal with this bandit Guido Gardone once and for all. Within 48 hours, it will be Guido Gardone himself who will be hanging from that scaffold in the village square.
0: That gave me something to think about the rest of the way. I kept on thinking about it all the next day, and I thought of Vermont, too. Yes, I thought a lot about Vermont and how those trees would look in the fall to anybody who was lucky enough to see them. The roar of the surf against a lonely stretch of beach below Savona drowned the noise of the PT boat's motors. We didn't hear it, but we saw it lying offshore. The dinghy it put over its side scraped against the hard sand of the beach.
5: Lieutenant Mercer?
0: Yes?
5: Bosun's mate Curtis, sir. Do these people go aboard too, Lieutenant?
0: Oh, yes, yes. Here's a letter. Give it to your skipper. It explains who they are.
5: Yes, sir. But aren't you coming, sir?
0: No.
1: Signor Mercer, you're not going with us? I don't understand.
2: I think I do, Maria. The noble Signor Mercer is going back to warn his friends in Sturz of the surprise attack.
0: That's right, Polito.
1: Oh, no, Signor. Why should you bother with that rabble?
0: They happen to be my allies.
1: But you said they would kill you if they saw you again.
0: They will. I'm hoping they'll listen to my warning anyway.
1: But that is foolish to risk your life for them. It does not make sense.
0: It wouldn't to you, Maria. Not yet. Maybe after you've been in America for a while, it will. Take him away, Curtis.
5: Yes, sir.
0: So I didn't go to Vermont. I went back to Sturza instead. It was noon the next day when I walked into the tavern. Guido was there, and Rosa.
6: Roberto, you've come back.
0: Yes, I've come back.
4: Well, well, the traitor returns. Maybe you didn't believe me when I said I'd kill you.
0: I believed you, Guido.
4: Rico, take his gun.
0: That won't be necessary, Rico. Here's my gun.
6: Roberto!
4: Quiet, Rosa. You're ready to die, traitor?
0: As soon as I've given you my report. There's a full division of fascist infantry moving up from Genoa. They're planning to spring a trap tonight. You'd better get out of Sturza.
4: I don't believe you. The fascists are too busy at Salerno to send a division here.
0: All right, I've done my best, Guido, if you don't believe me.
6: I believe him,
4: what
6: Guido.
4: What are you doing, Rosa? Get away from him.
6: No.
4: Get out of the way. I tell you I'm going to kill him.
6: Then you'll have to kill me, too.
4: Rosa! Very well. We will see if you're right about him, Rosa. Rico, we're moving out of Sturza immediately. Pass the order along.
7: Si, Guido.
6: But what about Roberto? What will you do with him?
4: We'll take Roberto with us. If the fascisti do not attack tonight, there will be no more room on the scaffold tomorrow.
0: The fascists did attack that night, but there wasn't a partisan left in Sturza. We had evaporated into the hills. Yes, I said we. I went on working with Guido Gordoni, helping to direct the campaign against the Blackshirts. We were never friends, Guido and I, but we did have a common enemy. A year later, I got back to Vermont. That was a long time to wait, but not as long as I might have waited if Alberto Polizzo had not given information concerning secret weapons to the OSS.
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7: Heard in today's Cloak and Dagger adventure as Robert Mercer was Grant Richards, Guido Arnold Moss, Alberto Pellizzo, Louis Van Ruten. Script was written by Ken Field and music was under the direction of John Gart. 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Today's OSS adventure was based on the book Cloak and Dagger by Corey Ford and Alistair McBain. 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
12: Dragnet, the documented drama of an actual crime. For the next 30 minutes, in cooperation with the Los Angeles Police Department, you will travel step by step on the side of the law through an actual case transcribed from official police files. From beginning to end, from crime to punishment, Dragnet is the story of your police force in action.
13: It was Thursday, November 19th. It was warm in Los Angeles. We were working the day watch out of homicide detail. My partner's Frank Smith. The boss is Captain Lorman. My name's Friday. We'd just gotten a call from Georgia Street Receiving Hospital, and it was 9:46 a.m. when we got to the second floor. The treatment room.
14: Yes?
13: We'd like to see Dr. Hall, please.
15: Come in, Joe. Joe, Frank.
13: Hi, Doc.

0: The brain tissue.
1: Mm-hmm.
0: Bad bruise on her face. Must have received a bad blow. Might have gotten when she fell.
1: Mm-hmm.
0: Let's go outside, huh? I can use a smoke.
1: Okay.
0: Well, if there's any change, I'll be out in the hall.
2: All right, Doctor.
0: You got a cigarette? I'm fresh, huh?
1: Yeah, here you are. Frank?
3: Yeah, thanks. Here's a match.
0: Thanks.
3: I didn't know you gave transfusions in cases like this, Doc.
0: Don't have to very often. You see, a thing like this, the carbon monoxide in the gas joins with the hemoglobin in the red cells, won't let go. Blood takes the monoxide through the system and suffocates the brain tissue. We've given her some Coramine, helps speed up the heart action. The way it looks, she's got a good chance of living, but we won't know how bad it really is until later.
1: It's a rough one, isn't it?
0: You find out who she is?
3: Well, according to the stuff we found in her wallet, her name's Mona Fenton.
1: Another thing that doesn't make much sense, Doc. She registered into the hotel as Mrs. John Norris.
3: Near as we can find out, she wasn't married.
0: How'd you come up with that?
1: Well, when the office got word about it, we tried to get in touch with her husband. We called the phone number on the ID that we found in her wallet, talked with her mother. She says the girl's single.
0: Well, how about the guy she was with? You been able to talk to him?
3: No. We haven't found out who he is.
0: Name doesn't check out, huh?
3: Not that we can find.
0: How about the mother? She give you anything?
1: Well, we just talked to her for a minute. We're going over there when we leave here.
0: Maybe she can come up with some answers.
1: I sure hope so.
0: A couple of more questions you can ask her.
1: Yeah? What's that?
0: Find out if the girl's been under a doctor's care.
1: What do you mean?
0: Checked her over when she came in. Found marks.
1: On her arm?
0: Yeah. I think she's an addict.
1: At 8:30 a.m. that morning, a guest in a small hotel on Grand Avenue had thought that he detected the odor of gas in the halls of the building. He notified the desk clerk, and together they conducted a search of the premises. Finally, they ascertained that the escaping gas was coming from a room on the third floor of the hotel. When the desk clerk got no answer to his calls, he used a passkey to open the door. Sprawled across the bed was a girl who appeared to be in her early 20s. The gas heater in the room had been turned on full and the windows were closed, locked and stuffed with pieces of torn sheets to keep the fumes in the room. The quick action of the desk clerk had undoubtedly saved the girl's life. While the hotel guest called an ambulance, the clerk turned off the gas, opened the windows, and administered artificial respiration to the girl until the ambulance crew arrived. As an attempted suicide, the homicide detail had to make an investigation and Frank and I were assigned to the case. After we talked to Doc Hall at Georgia Street Receiving Hospital, we drove down to the hotel where the girl had been found.
4: Right in here.
1: Anybody been in this room since the other officers left?
4: No, sir. They told me to lock it until you could see it.
1: All right, sir. Well, this is just the way you found it, is that right?
4: Well, yes. Of course, the gas is turned off and I opened the windows, but everything else is the same.
1: I see. From what you said on the phone, she came in last night, is that right?
4: Yes, sir. At least that's what the registration book says. They checked in at 10:15.
3: Did you take care of them?
4: No, I was out to dinner when they got here.
3: Who checked them in?
4: Jeff Christensen.
3: Is he around?
4: No, not right now. He'll probably be back tonight.
3: You know where we can find him?
4: I don't know. See, Jeff got paid last night. Got his week's wages. Last I saw him, he's on his way out on the town with some of his friends. Jeff goes out on the town. Maybe we don't see him in a couple of days.
1: I see. But you figure he'll be back tonight, huh?
4: Oh, yes, yes. Jeff only worked a couple of days last week, so he ain't gonna go on much of the town.
1: Mm-hmm. Did you see the man Miss Fenton came in with?
4: No, I didn't. He was already in the room when I got back from dinner. I checked the book. I got the money from Jeff before he left. The man must have gone out sometime early this morning. I guess I was asleep. My room's just back of a desk. Fellow must have got out while I was asleep.
3: I see. Did you get any calls from the room at all?
4: Not a one. Like I told those uniformed officers we hear, I didn't see them at all. Not a peep. Matter of fact, I was thinking how nice and quiet they were. But the way the room looks, they sure must have had some sort of argument.
3: Yes, sir. Would you know if they brought any baggage with them?
4: Matter of fact, I know they didn't. Sure looks like they did some heavy drinking, don't it?
1: Mm-hmm.
4: Yeah. Glasses. That bottle's almost empty.
1: Yeah. I'd rather you wouldn't touch the bottle.
4: Oh, yeah, well, I won't. Say, you talked to the girl's people yet?
1: No, sir, we haven't.
4: But you plan to see them, aren't you?
1: Yes, sir.
4: Yeah, I wonder if you'd do me a favor. You know when you see a people?
1: Yes, sir, what's that?
4: Well, I don't much mind the dirty glasses and having to straighten the room up. That's all part of the hotel business, but I wish you'd say something about the torn sheets. Tell the people about them. I don't want to cause no trouble, but maybe if they know how about the sheets were all torn up, they'd want to make good on them. You will mention them, won't you? Hmm?
1: Yes, sir.
3: I'll call the office, Joe. Have them send out a crew. See what prints we can lift.
1: All right, fine. Who else has a passkey to this room?

0: Oh, you mean beside me?
1: Yes, sir.
0: Well, ain't nobody.
1: Where's the key kept?
0: It hangs on a nail next to the desk. That big nail there, it hangs right on it.
1: Mm-hmm. Now, when you came into the room, did you notice if there was anything around the door to keep the gas inside?
0: I don't follow you.
1: Well, you found pieces of torn sheets around the windows, you say. Now, was there anything like that but the door?
0: Oh, yes, I'm with you now, yeah. Now, let me think. As I remember, no, there wasn't nothing there, just around the windows.
1: Mm-hmm. Was the key in the lock when you came up here?
0: You mean inside the room?
1: Yes, sir, that's right.
0: No. The reason I know that for sure is that I looked through the keyhole, tried to see what was in the room. No, sir, the key wasn't in. Of course, that don't mean nothing.
1: Sir?
0: Well, only a couple of the rooms have keys anyway. We don't use them anymore.
1: You mean you don't lock the doors?
0: Sure, we lock the doors. We got them all locked all the time. This is a respectable hotel. Of course we lock the doors. But not with those keys. We got those other locks on the doors.
1: Oh, I see.
0: You see, yeah, see that? Sort of like Yale locks? That kind, you know. That's what locks the doors, not the other keys.
1: Yes, I see.
0: Of course we lock the doors.
1: Yes, sir. The locks catch when the door is closed, though, is that right?
0: Yep, locks them tight.
2: I got in touch with Lee Jones, Joe. He sent a crew right over.
1: Good.
2: I checked with Doc Hall.
1: How's the girl?
2: Well, she's coming along. Doc says she's doing better.
0: All these fellas that you're going to have roaming around here, what's this all about? Is something wrong?
1: We're not sure yet, sir.
0: Oh, dear, it always happens like this, don't it?
1: What's that, sir?
0: I try to run a respectable place. Goodness knows I do. I keep it right up to date. It's good service, and something like this happens. There's no reason for that girl to do a thing like this, not in my hotel. Now you cops come in here. Cops going to be all over the place. Tenants aren't going to like it. They ain't going to like it at all just because of that girl. Why'd she have to come in here and do a thing like this?
1: Why'd she have to do it at all, sir? A.M. We questioned the people in the hotel. None of them could remember hearing any undue noise coming from the room where the girl had tried to kill herself. Normally, the investigation would have been routine, but with the possibility of foul play, we had to check every angle and then check it again. The crew from the crime lab arrived and went over the room. Under the bed, they found an empty capsule, the type commonly used to dispense heroin. They also came up with a clean set of fingerprints on both glasses. They were photographed, and the water glasses themselves were removed to the crime lab to be booked as evidence. The registration card the couple had signed was turned over to Don Meyer in handwriting. The name was checked through our record bureau, through the phone book, and through the city directory, but when the leads were checked out, we were no further in knowing who the man was who'd taken the room with Mona Fenton. Word was left at the hotel for the handyman to contact us as soon as he returned. Word was also left that if the man who'd registered with the Fenton girl returned, we were to be called. 11:45 a.m., the men from the crime lab finished their investigation and returned to the office to compile the results. Frank and I left the hotel and drove out to the address listed on the girl's identification. It was a large white colonial home near one of the colleges. We rang the doorbell and waited.
3: Yes?
1: Mrs. Fenton?
3: Yes, that's right. What is it you want?
1: Police officers would like to talk to you.
3: Oh, come in.
1: Thank you.
3: It's about Mona, isn't it?
1: Yes, ma'am.
3: I knew something like this would happen. I knew it all along.
1: Beg your pardon?
3: When she first had this crazy idea, when she first told me about it, I knew. Kids, try to tell them. Just try and they tell you that times have changed. They say that you're not keeping up with the time. They know it all. Nobody can tell them anything.
1: Well, what idea is this, Mrs. Fenton?
3: When she wanted to quit school and take the job in that drive-in restaurant. The most ridiculous thing I ever heard of. But nobody could talk her out of it. Lord knows I tried. I knew something like this would happen. I just knew it.
2: Yes, ma'am. Do you know any reason why your daughter might want to take her own life?
3: Are you a policeman, too?
2: Yes, ma'am. I'm Frank Smith. This is my partner, Joe Friday.
3: How do you do?
1: How are you, ma'am? Do you know any reason why your daughter might want to kill herself?
3: It's a little hard to say, Mr. Friday.
1: What's that?
3: Mona and I had quite an argument about her leaving school. It was one of those silly things that starts and gets all out of hand, you know. We both have pride, and neither one of us was going to back down.
1: Mm-hmm.
3: I haven't seen Mona to talk to for over a month.
2: Does she live here, ma'am?
3: Yes, she does, Mr. Smith. But there's an outside entrance to her room. She comes and goes as she pleases. Doesn't eat her meals here, so I hardly ever see her.
1: Do you know if she's been under a doctor's care?
3: No, I don't think so. Why do you ask that?
1: Well, is your daughter a diabetic?
3: No, she isn't, Mr. Friday. Well, these questions about Mona and a doctor, what are you trying to find out?
2: Does your daughter have any special boyfriends, Mrs. Fenton?
3: She did have.
1: Who was that?
3: Richard Burdick, nice boy. Mona and he were planning to get married when they got out of school. Then, along with everything else, that just blew up. Everything seemed to go all at the same time.
1: Did your daughter have any trouble with this verdict?
3: No. Nothing you could call real trouble. It's just that they agreed to disagree. It was Mona's idea. Richard didn't want anything to change. He was very much in love with her.
1: Uh-huh.
3: Does he know about this?
1: I don't think so, Miss Fenton. We haven't told him.
3: I don't know what he's going to do when he hears about it. It's going to hit him awfully hard. He's the sensitive type.
1: Does your daughter have any close friends that she might confide in?
3: I suppose she does. She's talked about some of the girls where she worked.
2: Would you give us their names, please?
3: Oh, yes, I will. I'll write them down for you, those I can remember.
1: All right, fine. Has your daughter been in good spirits lately?
3: As far as I know, yes. She's always seemed happy enough when I saw her. I told you we haven't said much more than hello the last month, but she seemed happy.
1: Mm-hmm. You said that she broke up with this Burdick boy, is that right?
3: Yes.
1: When was that?
3: 6 weeks, 2 months ago.
1: You know what caused it?
3: The job, all the other things. Mona kept making dates with him and then breaking them at the last minute. I guess Richard just got tired of being stood up.
2: Well, did he and your daughter have any arguments that you know of?
3: No. They just decided that it wouldn't work out for them. They just decided to stop seeing each other.
1: Did your daughter have any other steady boyfriends? Anyone that she saw quite a bit of, maybe?
3: Well, there was one boy. He was quite a bit older than Mona. She saw a lot of him the last couple of weeks.
1: You know who he was?
3: No, I never met him. I only saw him once.
1: What if you could describe him for us?
3: No, I'm afraid I can't. He drove by for Mona one night, going to pick her up for a date. Parked out in front and honked the horn.
1: I see.
3: I went to the front door to tell him to come in. Mona wasn't ready yet, but he wouldn't. Just sat out there and waited. I didn't get a good look at him.
2: Could you describe the car for us?
3: Not good. It was one of those foreign cars, a convertible. I think it might have been a Jaguar. I'm not sure about that, though.
1: But you're sure it wasn't an American automobile?
3: Yes, huh? I'm sure about that.
1: All right. How about the color of the car? Can you tell us that?
3: It was awfully dark out there. I'm not sure. I'd rather not say, officer, if I can't be sure. You understand that. I wouldn't want to tell you something and then have it turn out to be wrong. You can understand that, can't you?
1: Yes, ma'am, of course.
3: Did you see Mona this morning?
1: Yes, we did.
3: Is she all right?
1: They think so, yes.
3: Aren't you sure?
1: Well, when we talked to the doctor, they were doing everything they could. They seemed to think that she was going to be all right.
3: Thank God. It's so hard, Mr. Friday, to know that your child is sick, that she tried to kill herself, to want to go to her and not be able to. It's so hard.
1: Try to take it easy if you can, Miss Fenton. If you'll just give us the names of the girls that she might know, we'll be on our way.
3: Yes, I'll write them for you.
1: Thank you.
3: Excuse me?
1: Shirley?
3: Hello? Yes, it is. What? Yes, they're here. Just a moment. It's for you.
2: I'll get it, Joe.
3: I'll get those names for you, Mr. Friday.
1: All right, fine. Did your daughter ever refer to this man in the foreign car by name?
3: No, I don't think she did. All I know is that whenever she went out with him, it was the big date of the bunch.
1: How often did she see him?
3: Maybe a couple of times a week. Might have been more. I had no way of knowing what she was doing. She kept pretty much to herself when she met him, but I could tell he was the big thing in her life. He was it.
2: Joe?
1: Yeah?
2: See a minute?
1: Yes, excuse me, Miss Fenton.
3: I'll finish this list.
1: Thank you. Yeah?
2: Call was from Jack Smyers at the office.
1: Yeah.
2: Just removed her to the general hospital.
1: Yeah.
2: She had a relapse. They don't think she's going to live.
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5: 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That's why a doctor has examined for almost 2 years a large group of Chesterfield smokers. 45% of them have, on the average, been smoking Chesterfields for well over 10 years. What is the effect on these people from smoking Chesterfield? No adverse effects to the nose, throat, and sinuses, says the doctor. Consider Chesterfield's record with these smokers, with millions of other smokers throughout America. Another good reason for you to change to Chesterfield. Regular or king size, Chesterfield is best for me, best for you.
1: We obtained the name of the drive-in restaurant where the Fenton girl was employed. We also got the names of the girls that she worked with and the address of her boyfriend, Richard Burdick. Mrs. Fenton also gave us a list of names of persons who might be able to aid us in the investigation. Under further questioning, the mother was still unable to furnish us with a motive for her daughter's attempt to take her own life. The apparent lack of a motive, or any type of a suicide note, coupled with the bruise on the girl's chin, made the likelihood of foul play more than possible. 12:57 p.m. We left the Fenton home and drove over to the drive-in. We stopped on the way and put in a call to the office. There still hadn't been any report of the handyman at the hotel. The only person who could give us a description of the man had registered at the place with the Fenton girl. When we got to the drive-in, we asked about a Peggy Gregson, one of the girls on the list. After a few minutes, the girl came over to our car.
6: You want to see me?
1: You Peggy Gregson?
6: Yeah, why?
1: We'd like to ask you some questions about Mona Fenton.
6: Who are you guys?
1: Police officers. We'd just like to talk to you.
6: I gotta get it okayed with the manager. I'm on duty now, lunchtime. Pretty busy. I gotta get it okayed.
2: I'll take care of it.
1: All right, fine.
2: I'll check with the manager, Joe.
1: Right.
6: Hope this isn't gonna take long. I got a couple of customers waiting for orders.
1: My partner will take care of it.
6: Why ain't the manager knowing that worries me? It's the tips they're gonna leave. Make what I do, and the tips are important.
1: Yes, ma'am.
6: It's all this about Mona, anyway. What are the cops after her for?
1: Well, she tried to kill herself this morning.
6: Mona?
1: Yes.
6: Why? Why'd you do a thing like that?
1: Well, we thought maybe you could help us there.
6: Why, me? I haven't got anything to do with it.
1: Well, we understand you're pretty friendly with her.
6: Well, sure, I was a friend of Mona's, but I don't know anything about no suicide. I don't know anything about it, and I don't want to.
1: Do you know any reason she might try to take her own life?
6: Not a reason in the world. Not Mona.
1: Do you know if she was under a doctor's care for any reason?
6: No. I mean, I don't know. She didn't say anything about it, never said a word. Was she?
1: Well, that's what we're trying to find out. Can you think of any enemies she had? Anybody who might have wanted to hurt her?
6: How far is this going to go?
1: Well, how do you mean, miss?
6: I mean, who's going to hear about this? Who's going to hear the answers I'm going to give you?
1: Well, no one. Now, what do you got for us?
6: Well, I'll give you this for free. If anything happened to Mona, you go talk to Dick Burdick. Talk to him. He'll be able to tell you.
1: Why do you say that?
6: Because it's true. No other reason. He's a real bum. You ask me, I think there's something wrong with him. You know, in the head.
1: Well, do you have any reason to say that?
6: All the reason in the world. Poor girl, this bum all the time coming around giving her trouble. All the time telling her how he's going to kill her and anybody that comes near her.
1: Burdick said that to Miss Fenton, did he?
6: Half a dozen times. Wasn't more than a week ago. Mona told me she told him off, told him to get lost. She didn't want any part of him, to leave her alone. He made a big scene. Mona told me all about it. One day this Terry drove in here. Got one of those flashy foreign cars.
1: A Jaguar?
6: I think so, yeah.
1: All right, go ahead.
6: Well, one day he drove into the place. Mona took care of him. I guess he liked Mona. He kept coming back, always parked in her station. Anyway, this Burdick kid found out about it. Wasn't anything for him to worry about, but he made a big thing about it. Mm-hmm. Told Mona she was supposed to stop seeing Terry. Said if she didn't, he was going to cause real trouble.
1: Did he say what he was going to do?
6: Well, I think he was kidding. I don't think he really meant it. He's just a kid.
1: Well, what did he say?
6: I really don't think he meant it.
1: Well, all right. Now, what did he say to her?
6: Said if he found them together again, he'd kill them both.
1: We talked to the other girls in the drive-in. From them, we got the same story about the scenes that Richard Burdick had created. We got more information about the threats that he'd made against the Fenton girl and Terry Hamilton. From one of the girls, we got the address of Hamilton. 2:45 p.m. We left the drive-in and drove over to the address of the girl's boyfriend, Richard Burdick. We talked to the landlady. She told us that the Burdick boy had regular habits. He paid his rent on time. He never had any visitors. She told us that he wasn't in his room at that time, but she said that she'd let us in. In her company, we went upstairs. She unlocked the door, and Frank and I went in. Want to check the bedroom? I'll take the kitchen.
2: Yeah.
1: Well, there's nothing out there. How'd you do?
2: Well, looks like we're a little late.
1: What?
2: His clothes are gone.
1: We checked the room further. Every indication was that Richard Burdick had left the apartment in a hurry. We talked to the landlady again. She could give us no reason for his disappearance. She gave us the name of his employer. We put in a call to them, but they told us that Burdick had failed to show up for work that day. 4:15 p.m. We put in a call to the hotel on Grand Avenue, but the handyman still hadn't returned and there'd been no word from him. We went back to the office and checked the name Richard Burdick through R&I, but we found no criminal record for anybody answering his description. We put out a local and an APB on him. At 4:39 p.m., we got a call from General Hospital telling us that the Fenton girl had regained consciousness and that we could talk to her. Frank and I left the office and traveled code 2 out to the hospital. The doctor on duty told us that the girl was out of danger, but that she was very weak. He asked us not to get her excited, and he led us into her room. Miss Fenton?
7: Yes, who are you?
1: Police officers.
7: Why can't you leave me alone? Go away.
1: Just a couple of questions we'd like to ask you.
7: I don't want to talk to anybody. Why didn't you leave things the way they were? Why didn't you leave me alone?
1: Well, you had a lot of people worried, miss.
7: No reason for it. Be better all the way around if things had happened the way I planned them.
2: And you did try to kill yourself?
7: Yes.
1: Who was with you in that hotel room?
7: You mean Mr. Morris?
1: Yeah.
7: It was Terry. It was always Terry. He was going to marry me, then he didn't. He said he would, and he didn't.
1: That way you did what you did?
7: Yes.
2: You use narcotics, Miss Fenton?
7: Hmm?
2: You use narcotics?
7: Yes, that was Terry's idea, too. I think that's all he wanted with me, just to get me hooked so I'd have to do what he said. I think that was the reason.
1: How about this Richard Burdick?
7: What about him?
1: Do you have anything to do with you deciding to take your own life?
7: In a lot of ways. The biggest mistake I ever made was leaving Richard. I thought it was smart, real smart. I was going to show him. Terry said he'd marry me, said he was in love with me.
1: Did he get you started on narcotics?
7: Yeah. At first it wasn't so bad. I loved him, really I did. Then when I had to have the fixes, he changed. Told me he couldn't give it to me anymore, that I was going to have to pay for it. I tried to tell him that I loved him, that I wanted to be with him. That's why I went to the hotel to talk it over. Try to come to an understanding, some kind of an understanding.
1: Mm-hmm.
7: He said that he didn't want to have anything to do with me, that he wanted no part of me anymore. Said that I was going to have to pay for the H from now on. I didn't have any way to pay for it. He said it wasn't any of his business.
1: Is he a user?
7: Yes. It's all so stupid, all so stupid.
1: Ma'am?
7: The whole thing, I had it real good all the way around. And then I went ahead and ruined everything, tore it all down. Even if I'd have killed myself, it would have been no answer. Not the right answer, anyway. I know that. I know it real well.
1: All right. Can you tell us where you can find this Terry?
7: You bet I can. I want to see him feel like I do. I want him to know what it's like.
1: Will you be willing to meet with him? Make a buy of narcotics for us?
7: You name the time, I'll be there. I'll be there if I have to crawl.
1: All right. You better get some rest now.
7: I guess so. I'm pretty tired. Did you see my mother?
1: Yes, ma'am.
7: Is she real mad at me?
1: No, I don't think she is.
7: Would you call her? Ask her to come and see me? Tell her I'm sorry. Tell her I want to see her.
1: No, she'll be glad to hear that.
7: I hope so. I got so much to tell her and Richard. So much to tell them both.
1: All right, Miss Fenton. We'll get in touch with her.
7: And you tell me when you want me to call Terry. You tell me.
1: All right, we will.
7: Terrible thing, isn't it?
1: What's that?
7: Terry. He's been around a long time. Must be other girls in the same fix all because of him. Girls who have a bad habit and have to do what he says. Girls like me, terrible. Nobody knows how many.
1: Yes, ma'am.
7: Where's it gonna end?
1: When you meet him.
5: The story you have just heard is true. The names were changed to protect the innocent.
4: On March 10th, trial was held in Department 98, Superior Court of the State of California, in and for the County of Los Angeles. In a moment, the results of that trial.
5: Now, here is our star, Jack Webb.
1: Thank you, George Fenneman. Obviously, it would be impossible for you to question all the Chesterfield smokers that you'd run into, yet we're convinced that you want to know what effect the product has on people who do use it regularly. Well, Chesterfield tells you. Now, you've heard the report from the doctor who's been examining Chesterfield smokers. No adverse effects to the nose, throat, and sinuses from smoking Chesterfield. I think it would make good sense for you to change to Chesterfield today. Smoke America's most popular two-way cigarette. Regular or king size, you'll find Chesterfield's best for you.
4: Terry Norris Hamilton was tried and convicted of violation of the State Narcotics Act, a felony, one count. He received sentence as prescribed by law. Violation of the State Narcotics Act, a felony, is punishable by imprisonment in the state penitentiary for a period of from 1 to 5 years. Mona Irene Fenton pled guilty to the same charge and was placed on probation for a period of 3 years with the provision that she be placed under the care of a competent psychiatrist.

0: 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Technical advice comes from the Office of Chief of Police W.H. Parker, Los Angeles Police Department. Technical advisors, Captain Jack Donahoe, Sergeant Marty Wynn, Sergeant Vance Brasher. Heard tonight were Ben Alexander, Vic Rodman, Virginia Gregg, Gene Tatum. Script by John Robinson. Music by Walter Schumann. Hal Gibney speaking.
1: 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Chesterfield has brought you Dragnet, transcribed from Los Angeles.
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17: 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The stories are presented with the full cooperation of Scotland Yard.
16: Research on Whitehall 1212 is prepared by Percy Hoskins, chief crime reporter of the London Daily Express. The stories for radio are written and directed by Willis Cooper. Here are the participants in Scotland Yard case number 505-MR-074. Donald Sims, the cabinet maker.
18: I have some theories.
16: Albert George Corcoran, the man who owned a gun.
19: I tried to get it back from him.
16: Patricia Emmons, who married a stranger.
20: To my sorrow.
16: Chief Inspector Grant McCrimmon of Scotland Yard.
21: I think the Chief Superintendent John Davison has it here in the Black Museum. The one bit of evidence upon which the whole case turned. Shall we go inside and ask him to show it to us? Come on in. Oh, it's not half as gruesome in here as people would have you believe, so don't be squeamish.
22: Good afternoon, Meg.
21: This is Chief Superintendent John Davison, ladies and gentlemen.
22: How do you do? I expect you're glad to see that this is not a chamber of horrors, as it is sometimes represented, and that I'm not a masked monster. This Black Museum, as we call it, is merely a repository for items that have figured in crimes of various sorts. It's regrettable that so many of those crimes were murder. These things are here for a purpose. It's a curious fact that criminals are seldom original in their approach. Here are informative, tangible objects that are often of enormous help to us. Hence, for your information, the Black Museum. Now, I think Chief Inspector McCrimmon here wants you to see what we have on our case 505-MR-074. And here it is. A brass cartridge case from a Browning automatic pistol. You'll note it still has traces of a sticky tape on it. And some photomicrographs of this case and of another similar one. That's all there is, Meg.
21: Well, they were quite adequate, John.
22: Yeah, the end, the hangman, another 10 pounds.
21: I was quite astonished when I received the call. Chief Inspector McCrimmon here.
15: His Majesty will speak to you, sir.
21: His Majesty? Say, who is this?
15: My name is George, sir.
21: Well, I say, sir, I mean...
15: I am not the King of England, Chief Inspector, although my name is George also.
21: Oh.
15: I have been exiled from my own country for some years. I have been in residence in London, however, for some time.
21: Yes, sir, Your Majesty.
15: I have just taken a house in Belgravia.
21: Oh, now I know who you are, sir. You're King George of...
15: Precisely. Look here, Chief Inspector. I went around to my new place this morning.
21: Yes, sir.
15: And I was unable to get in.
21: Oh, some of your enemies, sir, from your own country... Oh, I'll have Special Branch get onto it
15: no,
21: at once.
15: No, it's not that at all. I am locked out.
21: I don't quite understand, sir, Your Majesty.
15: I can't get in.
21: Oh, you mean there's no one in the house, sir?
15: My housekeeper, Miss Jessica Holmby, has been staying there alone, but she doesn't seem to be there. I'm a little alarmed.
21: Your Majesty, do you suspect she
15: I
21: has...
15: I have no cause to suspect her of anything beyond the fact that she seems to be missing. I'm a little... uneasy about trying to enter.
21: Bombs.
15: I have many enemies, Chief Inspector.
21: And Scotland Yard men are expendable, are they not, sir? Well, I'll investigate at once, Your Majesty.
15: The address is...
21: Thank you. Hey, we know the place, sir.
16: Preliminary report of Chief Inspector McCrimmon's investigation, dictated by himself to Miss Sheila O'Malley, Scotland Yard stenographer.
23: A careful search of four of the ground room floors failed to disclose the presence of anything resembling a bomb of any sort. But upon entering the quarters assigned to the housekeeper, Miss Jessica Holmby, an important discovery was made. The body of Miss Holmby, aged 41, was found seated in an armchair opposite the door. She had been shot in the head. The body was identified by the King's equerry, Monsieur Langlois, who accompanied us. Item, a brass cartridge case, apparently from a Browning automatic pistol, caliber 38, was found on the floor near the door, thus establishing the probable position of the killer when the shot was fired. Signed, Grant McKimmon, Chief Inspector, CID.
21: There was but one other possible clue. The torn corner of a card, which was found in the corner of the room. There was nothing in the room nor the housekeeper's belongings that it might have been torn from. We kept it. Sergeant Peter Monk, who had been assigned to the case with me, presented the most immediately useful clue.
24: I just thought it might be worthwhile, Chief Inspector, to have a look in the mailbox. I was lucky.
21: Well, let's see it, Peter. Postmark Brighton. Well, she'll never open it. My darling Jessica, won't you please write me or telephone me here? I've been trying to reach you by telephone for 2 days, but there is no answer. I am frantic. All my love, Poopsie. Poopsie? Oh, what a frightful name. You suppose it's a man?
24: A pet name, no doubt.
21: It's revolting. When was it mailed?
24: The day before you found her.
21: Well, see if you can find Poopsie or Brighton, Peter. Perhaps he or it can talk as well as he can write.
24: It's quite a job, sir.
21: Look, I don't want you going up and down Brighton front crying, Poopsie, Poopsie. People will follow you with a butterfly net.
24: I was thinking of that, sir.
21: Telephone Jessica's sister in Kensington. She's probably heard of them.
24: Yes, sir.
21: Poopsie. Your sister knew Poopsie fairly well, she said. The man with the revolting pet name was Donald Sims, a cabinet maker, 39 years old, and he worked in a penny peep show in Brighton. She gave us his address, and Peter Monk and I took a trip to that seaside resort. We found the house, and we met Mr. Sims. I will not say that name again. It didn't fit this tall, curly-haired fellow at all. He crushed my hand.
0: How do you do, sir?
21: And this is Sergeant Peter Monk.
0: Won't you sit down?
24: Oh, thank you.
21: Thanks.
0: I suppose you want to talk to me about the late Miss Holmby.
21: You knew her quite well, did you not?
0: We were to be married in a month.
24: Oh, I'm sorry.
21: I didn't know that.
0: Yes. We kept it a secret. We kept it secret. Not even her sister knew our plans. I suppose it was she who told you about me.
21: Yes.
0: I'm afraid she didn't like me very much.
21: Oh, why?
0: Oh, I'm sure I don't know. Sisters are often like that.
21: Aye.
0: I was very much opposed to the idea of her becoming housekeeper to the king.
21: Oh?
0: So many odd people about, you know. People with grievances and all that. I thought it was dangerous being there all alone and whatnot. Dealing with foreigners.
21: She.
0: I'm very much of the opinion that one of these foreign people is responsible.
21: Aye, we considered that. We're making a thorough check of everyone who visited the place.
0: I hope you are.
21: How long had you known Miss Holmby, Mr. Sims?
0: About 8 months, I think. It was rather a case of love at first sight.
21: Mm-hmm.
0: We were very much in love.
24: Were you in the habit of visiting her often?
0: Oh, quite frequently, yes. But I've been very busy recently, and I tried telephoning her instead. As you know, I was quite unable to reach her for several days, and then things happened. If I'd only gone up to London, I might have been able to prevent it, at least. I keep thinking so.
21: Well, I misdoubt you could have done anything.
0: I would have given my life for her.
21: Well,
0: I loved her, gentlemen.
24: Your wedding plans were almost completed, then?
0: Yes. I'm most terribly depressed about all this, gentlemen.
21: I can sympathize with you, sir.
24: Yes.
0: Could I offer you a small libation, gentlemen? I have a fresh bottle of Glenlivet in the cupboard.
21: Well, thank you, no, sir.
24: I never touch it, sir, thanks.
0: You don't mind if I do, then?
21: No, not at all.
0: I've done nothing but sit here in my room and drink, all alone, since I heard of this.
21: I'm a little surprised that you have not yet been up to London, Mr. Sims.
0: Sir? I couldn't bring myself to go to that place where she died. Are you sure you won't have a small libation?
21: Thanks. We must be getting back to London.
0: Oh, surely you don't have to go at once.
21: I'm afraid we must. Thank you for your time, Mr. Sims, and let me assure you again of our sympathy.
0: Oh, I wish you'd stay a little longer. I have some theories I should very much like to pass on to you.
21: Well, we should be talking to you again, sir, I fancy. You know,
0: what?
21: If we discover anything more.
24: All right,
21: or
24: we may need your help.
0: Oh. Well, Schlanter Moore, gentlemen.
21: Schlanter. Hey, come along, Monk.
24: Right, sir.
0: I'm sorry you gentlemen won't join me in a small libation.
21: No, thank you. We shall undoubtedly be seeing you.
0: Find the assassin of my love.
21: Hey, we shall try. Good afternoon, sir.
24: Good afternoon, Mr. Sims.
0: Oh, goodbye, gentlemen. And thank you.
24: Poopsie.
21: Dreadful, isn't he?
24: Well, he'd impress a woman.
21: Let's walk over to the seashore and see how he impresses some of his fellow workmen.
24: You're suspicious of him, aren't you?
21: I'm trying very hard not to be suspicious of him, Monk's old boy. We tramped along Brighton Front with the din of the dance band in our ears for a good while before we came across anyone who knew Sims well enough to discuss him with us. At last, a Brighton Rock huckster at whose place of business we stopped admitted knowing him well.
19: Yes, I know Johnny Sims. I knows him well enough that I don't want never no dealings with him. Not no dealings whatsoever.
24: What's he done to you?
19: Plenty. Brighton Rock! All that Brighton Rock! Take a bit of Brighton Rock home for the kids, missus. Only a bob a stick. Ah, chap. Plenty enough, mate.
21: What?
19: Well, I can't prove what he done to me, but I can have me suspicions, can't I? He won't pay me, and I don't hold with fellas what commits bigamy anyhow.
24: Bigamy?
21: Huh?
19: Well, it ain't no secret, I'm telling you, mister. He got out of the Stony Lonesome not a year ago for marrying a bit of flap in Nottingham when he was already the husband and father of three kids and living with them right here in Brighton. Yeah. Take home a bit of Brighton Rock for the family. Here you are. Only a bobber's stick. Only a bobber's stick.
24: He was in prison?
19: That bigamy, as I said. Ain't no secret around here.
21: Are you sure?
19: Well, ask anyone around here about Poopsie. He's a bad lot, mate, if you ask me.
21: Oh, that's very interesting.
24: Yes, indeed.
19: Him and me used to be friends, thick as thieves we was, but not anymore, take my word for it. Not since he stole my gun.
21: Stole your what?
19: My gun, mate. My Browning automatic. Oh, it was quite legal. I still got the license. It's all I have got. He took a fancy to it, he did, the stinker. Borrowed it from me. Last I ever seen of it, the dog's body. Claimed he lost it.
24: Didn't pay you for it?
19: Not Poopsie, not him. Claimed he ain't got no money.
21: What caliber was this gun?
19: Eh? Oh, 38.
21: Interesting, huh?
19: I bought the gun because I rather fancy target shooting, see? Had a chance to fire it only twice down at my place over there on the Downs. He was with me. He liked it, so he borrowed it from me. Last I sees of the thing, I bet he still got it somewhere, hoping to sell it. My gun!
21: Well, thanks very much, Mr.
19: Corcoran, sir. Albert George Corcoran, later the Loyal Regiment, now reduced to selling Brighton bloody rotten, starving to bleeding death.
21: Oh, well, I'll take a stick, Corcoran.
19: Oh, here you are, sir. Thank you.
21: I'll have one, too.
19: Thank you, sir. Here you are. I say, sir, why was you so anxious to know about Poopsie Sims?
21: Does everyone call him by that revolting name?
19: He calls himself that, sir, the Og. Pay attention to your stomach, don't it?
21: Yeah, it certainly does.
19: Was you think of an employing him, sir? They say he is a good cabinet maker, but Christ, what a stinker.
21: Well, I don't think we shall employ him now, Corcoran.
19: Oh, you'll come to a bad end, sir.
21: You know, I'm inclined to agree with you, Corcoran. We walked to the nearest telephone box, and I called London, Whitehall 1212.
2: This is Scotland Yard.
21: The Criminal Records Office, please.
2: Criminal Records, sir? Yes, sir. Sergeant Hammond here. Criminal Records Office.
21: Hello? Hammond? Chief Inspector McCrimmon here.
2: Oh, yes, sir. How are you?
21: Hey, what do you have on a fellow named Donald Sims of Brighton, sometimes known as Poopsie?
2: Something about him quite recently. Just hang on, sir. Look, I think he's wanted, sir.
21: Why, how very delightful, Sergeant. Hey, I'll wait.
24: What's up, sir?
21: Mm-hmm. Oh, Poopsie's a bad boy, it seems.
24: Worse than we think.
21: Well, I'll tell you in half a moment.
2: Are you there, sir?
21: Aye.
2: He's wanted for check fraud, sir. Travelling in rather high society, too.
21: Well, how is that?
2: One of the checks he forged is on account of royalty, that King George.
21: Oh, that king that's just taken a new house in Belgravia?
2: Yes, sir. He's got the chief equerry for £400.
21: Say no more. Monks and I will fetch him in, full of dew of Glenlivet in 3 hours' time. Accompanied by a slightly sozzled Poopsie, Monks and I returned to London and deposited him for safekeeping on a charge of fraud. He promptly went to sleep on the floor of his cell in Bow Street. And Monks and I departed for a well-earned dinner of bubble and squeak, of which I'm inordinately fond. Oh, I also had 2 bottles of Guinness, I remember. Oh, the next morning, our prisoner safely incarcerated on his fraud charge, Monks and I departed again for Brighton. Monks, armed with a search warrant, went on to Sims' rooms, whilst I paid a visit to Cochrane, the Brighton Rockman.
19: Well, good morning, sir. I'm most happy to see you again, sir.
21: Look, I'm in need of further information this morning, Cochrane.
19: What kind of information, sir? About Poopsie?
21: Oh, don't say that name so early in the morning, Cochrane. It makes me ill. We took him back to London yesterday.
19: You did, sir.
21: Aye, on a charge of defrauding by cheque.
19: Good. Who are you, sir?
21: I'm Chief Inspector McCrimmon of Scotland Yard.
19: Oh, I thought you was Tex. I swear I did.
21: Well, we are. Now, look here, Cochrane. You know, we may be able to get your gun back.
19: No.
21: But it won't be especially easy, you know.
19: I know.
21: It'll be very hard to identify, you see.
19: The number was, I don't remember the number.
21: Oh, that's too bad. I wonder, would you possibly have an empty cartridge case that was fired in the gun? Our ballistics laboratory could probably identify it that way.
19: How?
21: Well, the firing mechanism always leaves marks on a cartridge case that are quite different from those fired by any other gun.
19: Sort of mechanical fingerprints, eh?
21: Exactly. You see, no two guns in the world leave the same marks on the base of a shell.
19: Let me see now. I did have one, I know. I only fired two rounds with it before Poopsie borrowed it. I had one. Well, now, what did I do with it?
21: You got it at home, perhaps?
19: No. I had it here. Now, what did I do with it?
21: Oh, come on, man. Think hard.
19: I am thinking, sir.
21: It's in your pocket, perhaps?
19: No, I carried it for a long time. Then I had some use for it. Let me see now. I know where it is.
21: Good.
19: Oh. Found it.
21: Let's see
19: it. Here it is. See, I used it for a spool to wrap this here sticky tape around. It was just the right size. I see the mark she was talking about. Here, where the firing pin struck the primer.
21: Are you sure that's from your gun, then?
19: I swear to it. Hope to die, sir.
21: You may have to swear to it.
19: Well, ain't no doubt about it. I'll match the gun all right, every little mark it will. Here, sir. Let me take the tape off first.
21: Oh, never mind. It's all right this way. Now, I wonder. One more thing.
19: Yes, sir.
21: Could you possibly find one of the bullets you fired with the gun?
19: Well, I don't know, sir. I could find the spot where I fired them. It was in a chalk pit.
21: Uh-huh.
19: But whether them bullets are still there and whether I could dig them out...
21: Well, we only need one.
19: Sir...
21: Eh?
19: I know why you want that bullet.
21: Uh-huh. You do?
19: I know. Every gun leaves marks on a bullet so you can prove it comes from that gun and not no other.
21: Aye, that's right.
19: And what you want to do is compare one of my bullets with a bullet you think's been fired from it, too.
21: Well,
19: Sir, did Poopsie murder somebody with my gun?
21: I don't know, Cochrane.
19: Oh, no, sir.
21: But you can help us find out. Sergeant Monk's painstaking search of Sims' rooms failed to discover the missing Browning pistol. But in a pocket of a jacket in his cupboard, Monks discovered a torn, crumpled card. It was the announcement of a marriage between Donald Sims and a Miss Patricia Emmons of Nottingham. So we telephoned the Nottingham police, asking them if it would be possible for Miss Emmons to come to London to see us. She was waiting for us at Scotland Yard when we returned.
23: Yes, I married him. To my sorrow.
21: And you did not know that he was married at the time?
23: No, I did not. His wife died during his bigamy trial.
21: Did you know that, Monk?
3: Yes, sir. I discovered it today.
23: I discovered a great many things about him.
21: Oh?
23: He's a bad man. Let it rest at that.
3: This is one of your wedding announcements, is it not?
23: Oh, I thought they were all destroyed. Oh, I do wish you'd destroy that one.
21: I'm sorry, Miss Emmons.
23: He was money crazy. He said he loved me, but I discovered he thought I had an income. When he found I had nothing, he deserted me. It was while I was trying to find him that I found he'd married me bigamously.
21: Aye, we know about that. Now, did you ever see a pistol in his possession, Miss Emmons?
23: Pistol? Yes, of course.
21: Could you describe it?
23: A 38 caliber Browning automatic pistol. I know about pistols. My Uncle James is a retired warrant officer in the Royal Army Ordnance Corps.
21: Uh-huh.
23: He was at the Woolwich Arsenal for years.
21: And you'd testify in court that you saw that pistol in Sims' possession?
23: Oh, I would indeed. May I ask why, please?
21: I don't think you'd like to know why, Miss Emmons. You escaped with your life. The cartridge case that Cochrane had given me, you know, the one that you saw in the Black Museum with the remains of sticky tape still on it, had been sent to the ballistics laboratory when we returned to Brighton. Kenneth Ogilvy, the technician, telephoned me, asking me to come up, which I did, and he sat me down before a binocular microscope.
4: I hope your eyes are normal, Chief Inspector. I've adjusted the eyepiece to mine.
21: Oh, I'm 20/20.
4: Good. Now, this is a comparison microscope, you know. Here on this side...
21: Huh?
4: No, don't look in the eyepiece yet.
21: Oh.
4: This one is the cartridge found at the King's house with the victim.
21: Aye.
4: And over here is the one you got with the tape on it.
21: Aye.
4: Now, look. Uh-huh. You see? Just let me turn it a wee bit. How the mark of the firing pin is exactly the same on both shells.
21: Aye.
4: And the tiny scratches at the upper right.
21: Aye, and these down here at the bottom, too. You know, the ones that look like an H.
4: Now, that's right.
21: Well, I'd say they're from the same gun, all right. But will it convince a jury?
4: Ah, don't worry about that, sir. When we get our photomicrographs prepared and labeled...
21: Oh, if we only had the gun.
4: I think it's only fair to warn you in advance, sir. A jury can believe just so much. But if they can't see the gun, only the cartridge case and the bullets that match the missing gun...
21: Oh, if we're in worse shape than I thought. What can I do?
4: Sir, as one good Scots Presbyterian to another, have you tried prayer?
21: I'll not tell you whether or not I prayed. You can judge for yourself by the results. But on the theory that the greater crime is the more important, Donald Sims was sent to my office at New Scotland Yard instead of the police court where he was to be examined in the forgery case. He sat before me at my desk. Monk was in a chair beside me, and Miss Virginia Emmons sat in the corner of the room. Now, Sims was quite self-confident.
5: You can't cross-examine me. You know better than that, McCrimmon.
21: I'll overlook your rudeness, Mr. Sims. I have no intention of cross-examining you. I have no questions to ask of you.
5: Oh, what about your pal, there?
24: You. I don't want to know anything, Sims.
5: Oh, what's she here for, then?
21: Who, Miss Emmons?
5: You've got nothing on me any longer, Virginia. I paid for it.
21: She'll ask you no questions. McCrimmon here. Who? Cochrane. Oh, he has. Good. Good. Well, send it up to Ogilvy in the ballistics laboratory, please. Aye. All right. Thank you. He's found the bullet, Monk.
5: Who? Uh-huh.
21: Cochrane.
5: What?
21: Now.
5: What?
21: Look here, Mr. Sims. This is a scrap of paper found alongside the body of Miss Jessica Holmby. This scrap exactly matches the torn wedding announcement Sergeant Monk found in your jacket pocket in your rooms. These comparison photographs show two cartridge cases. One was found at the scene of the crime. One was fired in a pistol which formerly belonged to the man Cochrane. A pistol which is known to have been in your possession.
14: I will testify to that.
21: Well, you've observed that I have asked you no questions, Sims. Is that correct?
5: Yes.
21: Sergeant Monk and Miss Emmons are witnesses to that.
14: Yes, that's right.
5: What are you trying to do?
21: I am relating certain facts to you, Mr. Sims. Now, here's another. The forgery case in which you are at present involved concerns the King's equity. Now, I do not refer to His Present Majesty of England, but you know who I mean.
5: Yes.
21: Now, finally, our ballistics laboratory has in its possession a bullet fired from that pistol by the man Cochrane. They have also the bullet with which Miss Jessica Holmby was murdered, and they're about to compare the two to demonstrate that both bullets were fired from the same gun, which is known to have been in your possession.
5: What are you going to do about it?
21: I'm going to do exactly what you expect me to do. Donald Sims, I arrest you for the willful murder of Jessica Holmby. And I warn you that anything you say will be taken down in writing and may be used in evidence. Now, I'll take the liberty of asking you one question. Do you wish to make a statement?
5: What will happen to me?
21: I don't know.
0: Will they hang me? Will they hang me?
21: You're not required to make a statement of any sort, Mr. Sims. Well, if you have nothing to say... Sergeant Monk.
0: I killed her.
21: Will you take this down, Sergeant?
24: Yes, sir.
0: I was talking to her at the King's House in Belgravia. She'd heard about the check.
24: What check do you refer to, please, Mr. Sims?
0: The one I signed with the name of the King's equerry. It was for £400. The equerry had shown it to her. When it came back from the bank, marked R.D., and she'd recognized my handwriting at once. She said he'd already lodged a complaint against me, but that she could find forgiveness in her heart because she loved me. She offered me £400 of her own savings to make restitution and said we would forget about it and be married anyway. She loved me, gentlemen.
21: Please, Miss Ermans.
0: We talked for a while and then... As I took the money from her, the card fell out of my pocket as I took out my wallet.
14: Oh, sorry.
0: I started to pick it up. She'd evidently seen my name on it and asked, what's that? Reaching for it at the same time, I snatched it away from her, tearing off the corner you found.
24: The left card you mentioned was the announcement of the wedding between you and Miss Emmons.
0: Yes. Well, that's all there is to it. A frightful scene occurred between us. She became angry and I became violently angry. I found myself standing at the door with a pistol in my hand. I don't know how it got there, but she was dead and the pistol was in my hand.
21: It's your opinion then that you killed her.
0: I don't know. I don't know. I don't know.
24: Is that the whole of your statement, Mr. Sims?
0: They'll hang me. They'll hang me. I'll die.
24: If you'll read over your statement, Mr. Sims.
0: They'll hang me. You think they'll hang me?
24: Will you read and sign the statement, sir?
21: There is still plenty of time, Mr. Sims.
16: Time ran out on Donald Sims. He was brought to trial at Old Bailey 3 weeks later. His statement to the Scotland Yard men, the statements he made in court, caused the jury to bring in a verdict of willful murder. He was hanged on a Friday morning at 8 o'clock, still weeping. You have heard the ninth in the series Whitehall 1212, adapted from the official files of Scotland Yard. 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
1: Ladies and gentlemen, the ringing of that phone bell means mystery, adventure.
2: Nero Wolfe's office, Archie Goodwin speaking. Yes? Yes, I know that in 48 hours it's going to be Christmas, but who is this? Who? Look, I'm a big boy now, so... Okay.

0: You've been drinking.
1: Uh-huh, the usual, Milt. He's coming to see you at 8. He's got a problem.
0: Indeed.
1: It seems that some low, not to mention murderous character is going around slaughtering Santa Clauses.

ladies and gentlemen, it's the bulkiest, balkiest, smartest, and most unpredictable detective in the world. That chair-born genius, Nero Wolfe. Created by Rex Stout and brought to you in a new series of adventures over this NBC network in the person of Mr. Sidney Greenstreet.

0: began earlier than 8, however, the case of the slaughtered Santas. It began, to be precise, on the corner of 34th Street and Carlisle. The hour was close to 6, the weather cold, the sky dark.
1: How you doing, Santa?
2: I'm freezing to death, officer.
3: It's a cool day. You packing up?
2: Yeah, I guess so. Not many people around anymore.
3: Oh, heading for home and dinner. How was the collection?
2: Well, I don't need no armored car, but a few dozen kids are going to have something for their Christmas stockings.
3: Your competition, the guy in the opposite corner, is already screaming.
2: Probably got low blood pressure. Yeah, give me a hand to get the collection part off the chains, eh?
3: Sure, there you go.
2: Yeah, thanks.
3: Yeah, I'll just walk you down the block. Got to phone in.
2: Okay, fine.
3: One Santa's still left. Wonder what he's waiting for.
4: Santa Claus.
3: Well, watch yourself going down those chimneys tonight, eh?
2: Sure, sure. Well, I'll cut across the avenue here. Be seeing you.
5: Hey, that car coming down the street.

0: Hey, Peg.
1: Huh?
0: Did I ever tell you I love you?
1: No, it's not me you love. It's a hot soup.
0: Ah, now you're not the only woman who can cook a dish of soup.
1: Huh?
0: It helps, though. I'm just beginning to thaw out.
1: Yeah, that's a cold corner you play Santa Claus on.
0: Well, don't hurt to make a few bucks. I ain't done so good this past year. Well, maybe the next year it'll be... Oh, well. Besides, I kind of like it, you know. Kids asking questions all day long.
1: Yeah.
0: You know, I wonder how they figure the other two Santas at the intersection.
1: Our kids think of only one thing at a time. More soup?
0: Sure, Peg. You know, one of their mother Santas got hit by a car tonight.
1: Oh?
0: Yeah, packed up a few minutes before I did, started crossing the avenue, and bang! You know, hit-and-run driver.
1: Oh, gosh, that's too bad. Was he hurt?
0: Yes, he was killed.
1: Here's your soup. Oh, with traffic the way it is nowadays... Well, I better take a look at the stew.
0: Somebody at the door. I'll get it, Peg.
1: Okay.
0: Yeah, what's it? Oh! Oh!

0: Yes, Archie?
1: I've been thinking.
0: Good heavens.
1: Oh, I admit it won't bring about a national emergency. But, Mr. Wolf, Christmas is only a couple of days away.
0: You're hinting about your present.
1: No. I was just imagining you behind a team of reindeer.
0: Your imagination is morbid.
1: You'd make a wonderful Santa Claus.
0: Phooey.
1: You got the perfect build for it. Of course, as for character...
0: Archie.
1: Yeah?
0: Can you picture me scrambling down a chimney?
1: Well, they might have to build bigger chimneys, but... There's that, too. However...
0: That is the front door.
1: True. I was thinking...
0: You might see who it is.
1: Well, if nobody's been lying to me on the phone, that'll be Santa Claus.
0: What do you mean?
1: But I haven't decided what I want for Christmas yet, Mr. Wolf. For example, should she be blonde or brunette, tall or short?
0: Archie.
1: On my way. Good evening.
2: I dislike dawdling on anyone's doorstep.
1: Well, stop dawdling. Come in, please.
2: Mr. Wolf has been warned of my arrival?
1: He has. Through here. Mr. Wolf, this is Santa Claus?
2: My name is Barton, John Barton.

0: Zern, I have no time for the social graces, Mr. Wolf. I'm about to be murdered.
1: Hardly in my house. I have objections.
0: I'm a frightened man, Mr. Wolf.
1: Indeed.
0: This costume you see me in is responsible for it all.
1: Why are you in it?
0: I had a notion it might be, well, entertaining to play Santa Claus in public. I'm a wealthy man, sir. I can afford to have whims. Therefore, I have assumed this masquerade. However, it apparently is going to be the death of me.
1: Mr. Barden, you have adequately conveyed an atmosphere and an emotion. I suggest you concentrate on facts now.
0: Very well. I have been acting as Santa Claus for the Tuberculosis Fund. My station is the corner of 34th Street and Carlisle Avenue. I might add the northeast corner.
1: Why?
0: Because at that intersection there have been two other Santa Clauses. One on the southeast corner and one on the southwest corner.
1: Three Santa Clauses, then, on three corners.
0: Yes. Now then, earlier tonight, the man on the southwest corner started home. He was crossing the avenue when he was run down and killed by an automobile.
1: A regrettable accident.
0: The car was running without lights. It deliberately ran the fellow down and then vanished. Not an accident, Mr. Wolf.
1: You saw this yourself?
0: I did. One Santa Claus dead. The man on the southeast corner got home all right. According to the radio news flash, that's where he was killed. By bullets.
1: Coincidence?
0: Possibly, but I wouldn't want to risk my life on the chance.
1: This is Friday night. In the nature of things, you would have made two more appearances. Very well, Mr. Barton.
0: I'll write you a check as a retainer, then hurry along home. I'm late now.
1: No.
0: I beg your pardon.
1: You will neither hurry home nor notify anyone at your home of your whereabouts.
0: But I...
1: You will remain here until such time as I think it's safe for you to leave. The house is well guarded.
0: I can't do that.
1: In which case, I cannot accept you as a client.
0: I fail to understand.
1: Mr. Barden, it is very easy to murder someone. Avoiding the consequences of such an action is something else again. However, I am assuming that you're not primarily interested in what happens to your murderer after you're dead.
0: Of course not.
1: Therefore, you remain here. Archie?
2: Yep.
1: First, the corner of 34th and Carlisle, a complete report.
0: But that's nonsense. The corner will be deserted now.
1: Mr. Barton, you're hiring my intelligence. You will therefore permit me to use it as I see fit. A complete report, Archie?
2: Right, sir.
1: You will then visit Inspector Kramer at headquarters. You will, in whatever manner you find effective, collect all the police information about the two already murdered Santas.
2: Fine. The manner, I think, will be applying a blowtorch to the inspector's toes.
1: Your levity is ill-timed.
2: The inspector is likely to throw me out of my ear.
1: Your problem.
2: My ear.
1: And on your way home, you might stop in at Mr. Barton's place.
0: I don't see any purpose in that.
1: Mr. Barton, there is a basic problem to which we must find an answer. Whether those two men were murdered because they were Santa Clauses, or because their deaths were merely preliminaries to yours. Archie, I suggest haste.
2: Yes, sir.
1: And avoid blondes.
2: Hmm?
1: I would like you to be home in time for Christmas.

0: Hey, Bud.
1: Yeah?
0: Got the price of a cup of coffee?
1: You sure you mean coffee?
0: Either you're going to dig it up or you ain't. Remind the questions about my personal affairs, see?
1: Oh, I apologize. Here.
0: 2 bits. Thanks.
1: You're welcome.
0: Don't let me keep you.
1: You're not. 34th in Carlisle, huh? During the day filled with milling throngs. Hey, that's a nice phrase. You'll have to remember it. Milling throngs. And now desolate and deserted. Well, that's life.
0: Is that a fact?
1: That's philosophy.
0: Yeah? Well, for 2 bits, I don't have to listen to no philosophy, see? Good night, bud.
1: The inspector's got company.
2: If all you reporters will shut up and ask your questions one by one, I'll answer. All right.
3: Inspector Kramer, it's true a couple of Santa Clauses have been knocked off tonight?
2: It's true that 2 men who have been employed as Santa Claus by charitable organizations have been murdered, yes.
4: Any connection between those 2 guys, or does somebody just hate Santa Claus?
2: Well, so far as we know, there is no connection.
5: That means it could be maybe some kind of maniac who's decided he doesn't like Christmas or Santa Claus. Is that right?
2: The department is investigating along those lines.
3: Like how?
2: Well, we're checking all the local asylums for possible escape lunatics.
4: Yeah, but Inspector, suppose this nut has never been in an asylum.
2: That'll be all, boys.
6: Oh, but listen.
2: I said that'll be all. Now, anything new comes in, you'll get it, understand? Good one.
7: Hello, Inspector.
2: I spotted you coming in. What happened? You decided to reform and got a job on a paper?
7: Nope. I'm a public-spirited citizen, that's all.
2: Yeah, I could add a few things to that description with practically no strain at all.
7: Mr. Wolf and I are very sentimental about Christmas. We object to Santa Claus as being killed.
2: Nuts.
7: Oh, Inspector, aren't you in favor of Christmas?
2: I'm in favor of Christmas. I'm in favor of motherhood.
7: Leave motherhood out of this. Neither of us are mothers. Our chances of becoming mothers aren't too good either. And furthermore,
2: Okay, you're not given, so get out of here.
7: Thank you, Inspector.
2: But Goodwin,
7: yeah?
2: In case Wolf decides to send me something for Christmas, you know what I wish he'd send me?
7: What?
2: Your head.

0: Well.
1: Oh.
0: Now I know what I want for Christmas.
1: What did you say?
0: I said my name is Goodwin and it's cold on your doorstep.
1: Oh, I'm sorry. Come in.
0: Mm-hmm. You didn't mention your name.
1: I'm Laura Barton.
0: Mrs. Laura Barton?
1: No.
0: Fine. That is, what relation are you to John Barton?
1: His niece. Why do you ask?
0: Oh, you've got a beautiful voice. All this marble and no butler?
1: I don't know where Pleasant is. He should be here.
0: Have him shot at sunrise.
2: Oh, Laura.
1: Wayne, this is Mr. Goodwin.
2: I never heard of him. What does he want?
1: Well, I don't know.
0: Wayne what?
2: Stevens.
0: Uh-huh. Friend of Mr. Barton?
2: Half-brother, but we seem to be doing all the answering. How about your answering some questions, Goodwin?
0: I'll try.
2: Come into the library. What do you want?
0: For Christmas? Erase that. I would like to see Mr. Barton.
2: He's not home.
0: Where is he?
2: Don't you know?
0: I wouldn't have come here asking for him if I did, would I?
2: I suppose that's true. What did you want with him?
0: Conversation.
2: About?
0: Anything. You see, I like to talk to rich men. Are you rich?
2: I can't play the piano either.
0: You could always learn. But being rich is harder, I found.
1: Mr. Goodwin, you must have some reason for coming here. Some reason concerning Uncle.
2: Laura, you're being imaginative.
1: Well, Uncle is late.
2: He's probably still on that street corner playing Santa Claus. He enjoys it. Why bother about
1: I don't know, except...
0: He's never been as late as this?
2: Well, no. Not since he started that masquerade of his.
0: Would you happen to know where the butler is?
2: Out getting drunk, I suspect. He was in the kitchen a little while ago. Disappeared. Pleasant likes to look on the wine when it's red, or even when it's rye. No, I take that back.
0: Oh, you do?
2: He prefers Irish whiskey. We don't stock it, therefore...
0: Oh, too bad. I better run along. Good night, Mr. Stevens. Miss Barton.
2: Good night.
1: I'll see you out.
0: Prettiest butler I ever saw. Blonde. Now, old Dr. Titmouse always said, beware of blondes because...
1: Mr. Goodwin, I...
0: Well, I'm waiting.
1: Well, I... Mr. Goodwin, you must know something about Uncle, something you didn't want to tell us.
0: Makes you think so.
1: Well, otherwise, your visit was just pointless.
0: Let's suppose I know. Now, I might be a kidnapper.
1: Oh, no.
0: My honest brown eyes.
1: Your first name is Archie, isn't it?
0: Archie? Archie Goodwin. Goes together nicely, don't you think?
1: You work for Nero Wolfe. You're going back to him now?
0: I might be, but then again, I might be going to the movies.
1: I recognized you. Your pictures have been in the papers. Take me with you to see Mr. Wolfe. You can trust me.
0: I never trust blondes.
1: Oh, that's unfair.
0: Well, no, I don't trust brunettes either. Furthermore, I'm not sure Mr. Wolfe would want to see you, so I... Yeah.
1: So?
0: So why don't you, trail me home,
3: Archie?
0: Archie? Where's Santa Claus?
3: Guest room. He was tired.
0: I've been trailed home.
3: Indeed?
0: By a blonde.
3: Phooey.
0: All right, I admit I didn't make any strenuous effort to shake her off, but she trailed...
3: Where is she?
0: Outside.
3: Good. Your report.
0: Oh, but she might freeze to death out there.
3: That's her problem. Your report, Archie.
0: It's short and simple.
3: It would be simple.
0: I haven't got time to resent that. A blonde is dying. As for the report, corner of 34th and Carlisle is a very quiet spot at night. No one was around, but Obama got into me for a quarter. For coffee, he said.
3: You will not put that quarter on the expense account.
0: Stop worrying. It was a private gesture. There were four corners. Corner number one had a dress shop on it. Corner number two, a drugstore with a beautiful redhead in the window making with a hair rinse. The ad said her name was Noreen, but it didn't give her phone number.
3: Archie...
0: Third corner was devoted to a shoe store, and the fourth corner had a bank on it.
3: A bank?
0: Kind of thought we'd have a pause at that point. Mean something?
3: Inspector Kramer's information consisted of...
0: Oh, you're being coy. Kramer furnished the information the police could find no connection between the two murdered Santas.
3: Except for the fact that they were both playing Santa Claus.
0: Well, isn't that a little on the obvious side?
3: This is an obvious case. The Barton home, Archie.
0: Marble and old lace. The butler, his name is Pleasant, was among those missing. Among those present, Laura Barton, the old man's niece, and Wayne Stevens, his half-brother.
3: Ah.
0: Yeah, only for Laura. Stevens was not at all pretty.
3: It was Laura Barton who followed you here.
0: It was Laura.
3: Archie, go upstairs.
0: Mm. Oh, now, wait a minute. The girl, the weather, common humanity demands that you have...
3: Louis, you speak for yourself, not humanity.
0: I'm human.
3: On occasion, a debatable point. Very well. Let her in.
0: Oh, thanks. Laura,
4: yes?
0: Come in. Laura Barton, Mr. Wolf.
1: How do you do?
3: How much money do you inherit on the death of your uncle?
1: What?
3: That is known as the shock treatment. However, I need an answer.
1: Oh, uncle isn't dead, is he?
3: That, for the moment, is irrelevant. How much?
1: Half his estate.
3: The other half?
1: Wayne, uncle's half-brother.
3: Very well. Archie, will you go upstairs and inform Mr. Barton that his niece is here?
1: Uncle is here?
0: On my way.
5: Yes?
0: Archie, Mr. Barton.
5: Come in.
0: Mr. Wolf would like you to come downstairs.
5: I suppose he has a reason.
0: Mm-hmm. A blonde reason, your niece.
5: My niece?
0: That's right. She did. And where'd you get that?
5: A man of my wealth finds it safer to carry a revolver.
0: But it's not safe to point it at people, especially for the people.
5: Turn around, Goodwin.
0: But, Mr. Barton, we're protecting you.
5: By letting that girl into the house? If I had the time, I'd be amused. As it...

0: to you being drunk.
1: Good heavens.
2: Uh-huh. Santa Claus came early.
1: Your head.
2: Which one are you referring to, my own or the one Santa gave me?
1: You had better sit.
2: No, no, I had enough trouble getting up a little while ago. I'm staying out of any positions in which I might have to do that again. Mr. Barton is among the missing.
1: Indeed.
2: Mm-hmm. Hit me on the head and used the back exit. I checked with Fritz in the kitchen on the way here.
1: He offered a reason for his peculiar behavior?
2: Laura Barton.
1: So?
3: I don't understand. Uncle wouldn't do
1: that. Uncle apparently has. He also would appear, fancies himself in costume.
3: Well, he used to be very much interested in the stage. He acted for a while a long time ago till the family objected to...
1: Archie?
2: Got it. Nero Wolfe's office. Archie Goodwin speaking.
4: You recite very nicely, Goodwin. This is Kramer. Let me have Wolfe, huh?
2: Mr. Wolfe? Inspector Kramer.
1: Yes, Inspector?
4: The papers haven't been carrying it, Wolfe, but you're working on the Santa Claus case, aren't you?
1: Possibility?
4: You didn't send Goodwin down to headquarters on a possibility. Never mind. We're working on a line down here, Wolfe. Now, look, if it doesn't strain your professional ethics, you might be able to help.
1: How?
4: There's a bank on the corner of 34th Street in Carlisle. We got the thought that suppose a gang was preparing to take that bank tomorrow morning. Those Santa Clauses have been on the corner for nearly a week now. They might have noticed something about the bank's routine, guards or what have you, that could interfere with the gang's plan.
1: A mighty ingenious and imaginative thought, Inspector.
4: Hey, you didn't say yes or no.
1: I have at the moment no opinion.
4: That's all you're going to give us?
1: At the moment. However, Inspector, in a very little while, I shall give you the murderer. Archie, Miss Parton will remain here. As for you...
2: Yeah?
1: You return to 34th Street and find our coffee-loving friend.
2: Hmm?
1: You will persuade him in whatever manner you think best to return here with you.
2: Huh?
1: Yes. You know, I think it possible you may be able to put that quarter on the expense account after all.

0: You.
1: What? Oh, why, I've seen you before.
0: Yeah, I've learned to love the neighborhoods. That's why it's going to break my heart.
1: What is?
0: Leaving it with you.
1: With...
0: It's sensitive about having guns pulled on me tonight.
1: Let go of me, will you?
0: Not until I...
1: I tell you that, but...
0: Yeah. The gun looks in a lot better shape than you do. You're coming with me.
1: Oh, where?
0: Mr. Wolf would like to see you.
1: Nero Wolf?
0: Yeah.
1: Well, why?
0: He's trying to salvage a quarter. Uh-huh. Complete with the... He wouldn't give his name. He did have a gun to it, though. This one.
2: Yes. Archie, you know Miss Barton, of course?
0: Hi.
2: And Mr. Stevens? He joined us a moment ago. Miss Barton thought she'd be happy if he were here.
0: Hello, Stevens.
3: That's not the only reason I came. My brother is still missing. I'm concerned.
2: Yes. You, sir, will you sit down? Watching people stand makes me uncomfortable.
1: I don't have to.
2: You do. Archie is stronger than you are.
1: All right.
2: That's better.
3: If you don't mind, Mr. Wolf, I've never been here before, never met you. But you look as though you could handle things. I think my brother's been kidnapped.
2: Possibility we shall have to consider. Miss Barton, perhaps you have a theory, too?
4: Well, I don't know. Uncle's been behaving strangely for weeks now.
2: In what way?
4: Well, I'm not sure. Wayne...
3: Well, of course, John's always been a little peculiar, but I'm afraid I saw nothing especially strange outside of this Santa Claus stunt, of course.
2: I see. Miss Barton, your uncle played Santa Claus all week on one of the corners of 34th Street in Carlisle.
4: I know.
2: On two other corners, two other men indulged in the same activity. Those two other men are now dead.
4: Oh, no.
3: Wait. Mr. Wolf. You mean they were killed by mistake? Poor Barton?
2: It is true that one man made up of Santa Claus looks very much like any other man similarly costumed. But the answer is no. One of the two men was shot in his home after he had removed his costume.
3: Well, then, what connection?
2: Miss Barton, in the event that you wanted to hide a tree, where would you hide it?
4: Hide a tree? Why, I wouldn't even begin to know.
2: If you were very clever, you would hide it in a forest. If you wanted to hide a murder and were very clever, you'd adopt the same principle.
4: Wait. You mean that if someone wanted to kill Uncle and didn't want to be suspected, he'd...
2: Go about murdering several people with an ostensible, if lunatic, reason. He would never say go about killing Santa Clauses.
3: I get it. Then people would think the man he really wanted dead for a special and private reason had been killed for something that didn't point to him.
2: True. That was why two Santa Clauses were murdered tonight. The third Santa Claus, however, the real object of the murderer's attention, was luckier. Or suspicious. He fled.
1: Do I have to hang around here and listen to all this?
2: You do, my unwashed friend. Mr. Barton fled, and the murderer was in a quandary. He had, so to speak, invested in two murders merely to make the third one confusing. But he found himself unable to commit that third murder. He couldn't find his victim. Could he ask the police to do so? Hardly. But he might try to inveigle a private detective such as myself into the job.
3: That makes sense, Mr. Wolf. But why would my brother have deliberately fled from your house? I mean, he was protected here, so... But do I make myself clear?
2: Very clear, Mr. Stevens. Archie, that gun you took from the dirty gentleman, you still have it?
0: I still have it.
2: Then would you mind pointing it at Mr. Stevens here until the police remove him?
5: All right, come along, Stevens.
0: Well, that's the end of Mr. Stevens. Inspector Kramer will take good care of him from now on. But now, Mr. Wolf, Laura and me and the refugee from a washcloth over here would still like to know how and why and who was involved.
2: I knew two people had a motive for John Barton's death. Laura Barton and Wayne Stevens. One of them proceeded to kill Santa Clauses in the hope that the police would assume those killings to be the work of a lunatic.
0: The paper certainly hopped on that assumption.
2: Yes. However, John Barton, aware that his life was in danger, escaped his murderer and hid.
0: In this house?
2: No. A man in Santa Claus costume came here and said he was Barton. However, he was an obvious imposter. He proved that by his flight when his niece came here.
4: You mean he could fool you, but he knew he wouldn't be able to fool me, so...
2: Precisely, therefore, was not Barton. Who was it? Who else had disappeared at the propitious moment?
0: The butler, Pleasant.
2: True. I distrust coincidence. Stevens needed an accomplice, hence he sent Pleasant here.
0: And Pleasant would give you a song and dance about Barton's danger and then scram. You'd start investigating, discover Barton was missing, try to find him, and lead Stevens to his victim, huh?
2: I frustrated that part of the plan by insisting on Pleasant's remaining here, which he did until...
0: That part of it's fine. But how did you choose between Laura and Stevens?
2: It was Stevens who knew, without being told, that Barton had been in this house and had fled from it.
0: Yeah. You yourself mentioned that Stevens had only been here a moment, so you hadn't told him.
2: Obviously, the butler phoned him as soon as he had hit you over the head and escaped. Furthermore, the butler masquerading as Barton had attempted to throw suspicion on Miss Barton. That convinced me of her innocence.
0: Well, you've done it again, Mr. Wolfe, except for one minor detail.
2: You're not very successful at irony, Archie. What minor detail?
0: Where is Barton?
2: In this house.
0: Huh? When did that happen?
2: You arrived home with a gentleman sitting near you.
0: The bum? Wait a minute. This I ought to be able to figure out myself. Laura said Barton used to be an actor. That's item one, huh?
2: Yes, Archie.
0: Also, why is a supposed tramp hanging around a deserted intersection for handouts? The answer is he wasn't. He was keeping an eye out for trouble he knew was after him. Oh, so it turns out I gave a quarter to a millionaire.
4: Uncle? Your uncle? Oh, that is,
6: I know, my dear. Yes, I'm uncle. I did rather a decent job, didn't I? No one recognized me. Except, of course, you, Mr. Wolfe.
2: Not recognition, Mr. Barton. Logic. Archie, open some beer for us.
0: Yes, sir.
6: Logic, eh? Well, whatever it was, Mr. Wolfe, I owe you a good deal. How can I ever repay you?
2: Oddly enough, the answer is simplicity itself. Make out a check.

0: Tonight's transcribed story was based on the characters created by Rex Stout. This is an Edwin Fadiman program, produced and directed by J. Donald Wilson. In the cast were Larry Dobkin as Archie Goodwin, and Howard McNear, Grace Lenard, Vic Rodman, Herbert Butterfield, Bill Johnstone, Gene Bates, and Bob Bruce. Next week at this same time, Nero Wolfe and Archie will bring you The Case of the Bashful Body. Don Stanley speaking.
1: Don't touch that dial. We'll be right back in just a moment.
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14: Hello? Yes, this is the Falcon speaking.
15: Oh, Peggy.
14: I'm glad you called. I'll have to ask for a rain check, Angel. I'm all tied up. Mm-hmm. An actor friend of mine just bought himself a gun, and the way it looks now, he figures to make a big hit.
15: The Adventures of the Falcon, starring Les Damon. You met the Falcon first in his best-selling novels, then you saw him in his thrilling motion picture series. Now join him on the air when the Falcon solves... The case of the disappearing...

0: And now, the case of the disappearing doll.
1: It's Wednesday evening in New York, and in a small furnished room on Manhattan's east side, a gentleman named Carl Hoffman glares at an old clock, as if commanding it to stop. And when it continues to ignore Mr. Hoffman's wishes, he holds off and makes known his displeasure.
2: Hey, take it easy, Carl.
3: Don't tell me to take it easy, Sheppy.
2: You went and busted the clock.
3: That's not all I'm going to bust either. Where's Janet?
2: Give her a chance, Carl. She'll show.
3: When? She was due here an hour ago.
2: Well, maybe she got tied up with that jerk Harry Jensen.
3: That's still no excuse. I told her a dozen... Get that.
2: Yeah, I'll get it. Just a second.
4: Hello, Sheppy.
2: Oh, you're just in time, Janet.
4: What's the matter?
2: Carl, he's blowing his top.
4: Don't worry about it. It'll do him good.
3: That you, Janet?
4: Yeah.
3: Where the devil have you been?
4: Working.
3: You were due here at 8.
4: There were what they call extenuating circumstances.
3: You out with Harry Jensen?
4: Uh-huh.
3: How'd you make out?
4: Well, he's loosening up a little.
3: But?
4: He still wouldn't kick through with the information.
3: Well, that's a nice how do you do.
4: Well, if you think you can do better,
3: maybe I can.
2: All right, take it easy, Carl. You too, Janet.
4: Where does he get off bawling me out? How long have I had to work on Harry?
2: Look, we know it's only been a week, but time is getting short. Vince Dario will be here tomorrow.
4: Who?
2: Vince Dario. Carl's bringing him in from Toledo for this.
4: Why?
3: Because he's the best man in the business, that's why. And
4: yeah.
3: Vince isn't the kind of a guy who'll hang around if we can't promise him action.
4: Well, I'm doing everything I can.
2: Yeah, sure she is, Carl. Now, why don't you two just kiss and make up?
3: All right, I'm sorry, Janet.
4: Forget it, honey.
3: Come here, baby.
2: Don't mind me, folks.
3: Grab yourself a walk, Sheppy.
2: Come on, fellas. Break it up, huh? We got work to do.
3: He's right, sweetheart. When do you think you'll have something to report from that Harry Jensen character?
4: Well, they wanted to see me late at night.
3: Well, maybe tonight's the night.
4: Maybe.
3: How about it, Janet? You know, I think if you got him good and plastered, he might start talking.
4: That's never been a problem with Harry. The tough thing is to make him quit.
3: Well, get him started in the right direction, baby. And when he stops, we'll be on easy street.

0: Hey. No more for me, Janet. I had enough.
1: Oh, don't be such a sissy.
0: Who's a sissy?
1: You are.
0: Yeah? Now, let me show you something. Give me that bottle.
1: Now, Harry, do you think you should?
0: Watch.
1: Well, well, well.
0: How's that?
1: Oh, darling, you're terrific.
0: Hey, you want to know something, Janet?
1: What?
0: Hey, you're pretty terrific, too. I'm crazy about you, baby.
1: Crazy enough to marry me?
0: Say the word and we'll do it like that.
1: Don't tempt me, Harry.
0: I mean it.
1: So do I. What did we live on?
0: What will we live on? What's the matter with me? I make good dough. $80 a week. Is that anything to sneeze at?
1: Oh, no, that's wonderful, darling.
0: Yeah, I'm top man with the outfit. Who do you think makes all the important deliveries?
1: Who?
0: Me, that's who.
1: Go on.
0: Don't believe me, huh? Ever hear of the McGill Company?
1: Yeah.
0: Well, they got a payroll of $80,000 a week, and I'm the guy who brings it to them.
1: When?
0: Huh?
1: When do you bring it to them?
0: Oh, I'm sorry, honey. We're not supposed to tell.
1: And you claim you love me.
0: I do,
1: then
0: sweetheart.
1: Then tell me. Tell me when you're going to deliver the McGill payroll.
0: Now, what difference does that make?
1: Think I could marry a man who didn't trust me?
0: Say, Janet.
1: What?
0: Well, ain't it kind of stuffy in here?
1: No.
0: I feel awful warm. You know, I bet I could go to sleep.
1: Don't you pass out on me!
0: Oh, no, don't, Janet. I'm nuts about...
1: Harry. Yeah. Harry. The McGill payroll. When do you deliver it?
0: Yeah. Friday at 2:00.

0: Yeah, what do you want?
1: I'm looking for Carl Hoffman.
0: Well, who are you?
2: It's all right, Sheppy. Let him in. Hiya, Vince.
1: Hello, Hoffman.
2: Sheppy, Vince Dario.
0: Glad to know you.
1: Thanks.
2: Why don't you get in, Vince?
1: About 20 minutes ago.
2: You couldn't have timed it better.
1: Got something hot?
2: Mm-hmm. Sheppy, here are the McGill Company.
1: The people who make all those plumbing fixtures?
2: That's right.
1: Don't tell me you're figuring on knocking them off.
2: That's what I'm figuring on.
1: I wish you would have told me that in your letter.
2: Why?
1: Because I wouldn't have wasted my time coming to New York.
0: Let him go, Carl.
2: Shut up, Sheppy. Now, before you make up your mind, Vince, maybe you ought to hear the deal.
1: There's no deal where you have to walk into a plant like McGill's.
2: We don't have to walk in. We grab on the outside.
1: Come again?
2: The messenger who delivers the payroll is a character named Harry Jensen. We know to the minute what time he'll get to the factory. Now, you interested?
1: I'm still here.
2: They're tearing up the street in front of the police, so he has to park his bus a block away. Now, he'll come down Remsen Street. That's where you and I take over. Sheppy will be covering the street with a Thompson from a vacant room across the way.
1: Sounds all right.
2: It gets better as it goes along. Now, we give the dough to Janet.
1: Wait a second. Who's Janet?
2: A girlfriend of mine.
1: I don't like it, Hoffman.
2: What's the matter now?
1: I don't like any caper where a babe is involved.
2: You don't know this babe. How do you think we find out when they're going to deliver the payroll?
1: Oh.
2: Yeah. She's a real stylish kid.
1: What's her last name?
2: Halsey. Wait till you meet her.
1: I'd like to very much.
2: It's all up to you, Vince. What do you say?
1: We got the time, the place, and a girl. What more can a fella ask?

0: How did she handle, Janet?
1: All right, I guess.
0: You guess?
1: Well, I never did like driving in this kind of weather.
0: Don't be silly, baby. It's going to make things a lot easier all around. Right, Vince?
2: Sure, the rain will keep them off the streets.
0: Whoa, sweetheart, wait a minute. Right here will be fine.
1: Did I shut her off?
0: I'll keep her running. And remember, when you start off again, go right into second and don't feed her too much gas.
1: Yeah, I got it.
0: What time is it, Vince?
2: Make it a couple of minutes to two.
0: Mm-hmm. You see Sheppy across the street?
3: Think so.
0: Well, that does it. Are you sure you know what to do, Janet?
1: Yeah, as soon as I get the bag, I head straight for my apartment.
0: That's right. Don't hang around no matter what. We'll all be over to your place by 9 to divvy up.
1: Supposing you aren't.
0: Don't give it a thought, sweetheart. It'll take
2: now,
0: more than just... What?
2: Is that our friend, Harry?
0: Where?
2: On the corner.
1: Yeah, that's him.
0: All right, Vince, here's where we go to work.
1: Lots of luck, honey.
0: Thanks, baby. Give me a cigarette.
2: Yeah.
0: Where's that lighter you're so proud of? Oh, what do you know? It works.
3: Here he comes.
0: Hey, buddy.
4: Me?
0: Yeah. Can you tell us what Tremont Avenue is?
4: Oh, well, you're on the wrong side of town, mister. I tell you what you better do.
0: No, I'll tell you what you better do. Don't make a move, bud. Not even a teeny one.
4: Hey, what is this?
0: Just what it looks like. Pass that grip to my friend. Go on.
2: Sorry, pal. You know how it is.
0: No hard feelings, I hope.
4: Oh, that's all right, mister. I got a good memory for faces. I won't forget you.
0: In that case, let me give you something else to remember me by.

0: is it?
1: That should be open up.
0: Hello, Carl. Vince.
2: Hi.
0: Went off like clockwork, didn't it?
2: Yeah. Where's Janet?
0: She ain't here.
2: Huh? What?
0: No. I was the first one in. Lucky I had a key to her place, huh?
2: You're lucky I don't have a suspicious mind.
3: Well, I have. Did she phone in?
0: Uh-uh.
3: You told her to come straight here, didn't you, Carl?
2: Yeah.
0: Well, you don't think she had an accident, do you?
2: No. We would have heard about it. I had the radio in the car tuned to the police calls. But if the cops nabbed her...
3: You kidding? There was nobody within miles of her. After you chucked the bag into her car, she took off.
2: She'll show up, Vince.
3: She better. She's got all the dough.
2: Just what are you getting at?
3: You told me yourself she's a very smart girl. Women who are beautiful shouldn't be brainy.
2: Meaning?
3: I think we got a double cross.
2: You're nuts.
3: I'll leave it to Sheppy.
0: No. Janet wouldn't do that, Vince.
3: Why not?
0: Well, because she never did it before.
3: Did she ever have 80 grand before?
2: Look, what are you worried about? It isn't even 9 o'clock.
3: Well, supposing she doesn't show by 9.
2: Then I'll start looking for her. And if she isn't dead when I find her, she'll wish to heaven she was.

0: Hey, you guys got a butt. I'm fresh out.
1: There's a pack in my coat pocket, Chuffy.
0: Thanks.
2: Well, you wouldn't have anything else in that pocket.
1: Like what, Vince?
2: Like 80 grand. Pardon me for pointing, but it's 20 after 9. Your girlfriend hasn't shown up yet.
1: So?
2: So I think we ought to start looking for her.
1: I suppose she comes back in the meantime.
2: You can always leave a note.
1: No, no. I think one of us ought to hang around here.
2: Who, for instance?
1: Why, do you want to?
2: Maybe I better.
1: Okay, you wait here. Cheppy, you cover the east side. You know the places Janet likes.
0: I got you.
2: What are you going to do, Hoffman?
1: I got an angle I want to try.
2: Like what?
1: Never mind. But if Janet's tossing us a curve, I think I know the one guy who can throw her out at home. I'll let you know how I

0: Yeah? I'd like to see Mike Waring, the Falcon, please.
1: You are now.
0: Oh, well, my name's Carl Hoffman.
1: Yeah?
0: Can I come in?
1: Oh, sorry.
0: Thanks.
1: Sit down.
0: Much obliged.
1: Now, what's on your mind?
0: Well, I'm looking for a girl.
1: Aren't we all?
0: No, I mean, this is a special one. Her name is Janet Halsey.
1: Janet Halsey?
0: Yeah. She's my girlfriend.
1: Well, maybe we better take this from the beginning.
0: Well, Janet and I were supposed to be married next Sunday. So I opened up a joint account for us at the bank.
1: How big?
0: $2,000.
1: And she skipped?
0: Mm-hmm. This morning. She lived at the Brighton Towers.
1: How do you know she didn't meet with an accident?
0: Well, she's done the same thing before.
1: Oh, she has?
0: Yeah. She served 3 years in the women's penitentiary under the name of Lois Hart. She got out in 48.
1: Well, how come you trusted her with your money?
0: Well, you know how it is, Waring. You always hope that this time it's going to be different.
1: Mm-hmm. Well, I'll see what I can do, Hoffman. As you say, the first problem is to locate the girl.
0: Yeah, and the moment you do, will you give me a call? I'll be waiting at the Brighton.
1: Brighton? Didn't you say that's where your girlfriend lived?
0: Yeah. I'm using her apartment to operate from.
1: Mm-hmm.
0: You see, I wouldn't want to miss her if she came back. Well, I guess that does it, Falcon. I'll be waiting for your call.

0: Now back to the adventures of the Falcon.
1: An hour has passed since Carl Hoffman recruited Mike Waring in his search for Janet Halsey. And now as we find Mike, he is making a tour of some of the shadier spots on New York's Third Avenue.
2: Looking for someone, mister?
3: As a matter of fact, I am.
2: Falcon.
3: Hello, Joey.
2: A long time no see, pal. What can I do for you, Mike?
3: Well, you're a man who knows all the wrong people. Ever hear of a girl named Janet Halsey? Huh? We seem to have an audience.
4: Yeah, and I like your act, mister. Only I missed the last line. Would you mind repeating it?
2: Now, cut it out, Sheppy. This is Mike Waring.
3: I don't give a rap who he is.
4: What do you want with Janet Halsey?
3: I don't think that's any of your business.
4: All right. Suppose we take a little walk outside.
3: No, thanks. It's too hot.
4: That's all right. I got something in my pocket to chill you off.
2: Now, take it easy, Sheppy.
4: Just keep out of this, Joe. What do you say, Waring?
3: I don't seem to have much choice in the matter.
4: No. So start walking.
2: I'm sorry, Mike.
3: It's all right, Joey. All in a day's work.
4: Quit gabbing. Come on, I haven't got all day.
3: Look, if you'd like to put this off...
4: Don't be a wise guy.
3: Okay, where do we go from here?
4: Let's try that alley.
3: Now, look,
4: you
3: friend...
4: heard me. All right, hold it. This is fine. Now, let's pick up where we left off. What do you want with Janet?
3: It's a long story, Sheppy.
4: It's okay. You're not going anywhere.
3: Oh, I might surprise you.
5: Here we go.
3: Get that hand out of your pocket.
5: Let go or I'll what?
3: All right, punk, on your feet.
5: Let me alone.
3: I said on your feet. Why are you so interested in Janet Halsey?
5: Maybe I'm looking for her, too.
3: Maybe. And then again, maybe you know where she is.
5: No.
3: Where can I find her?
5: I got no idea.
3: Well, get one.
5: Let me go.
3: Come on, Sheppy. I can keep this up all night.
5: Have you been to the Brighton Towers?
3: No, but someone else has, and she wasn't there.
5: Well, you might try the Riverdale. Apartment 4E.
3: Well, thanks a lot, fella. You've been a great help. Let's do it again.

0: Who is it?
1: Carl.
2: Where's Sheppy, Vince?
0: Out looking.
2: Did he phone in?
0: No, I guess he had nothing to report. How did you make out?
2: Not so hot.
0: I guess that leaves me up the well-known creek.
2: What are you griping about? We're all in the same boat.
0: Yeah, but I didn't bring Janet into the act. You did, Hoffman.
2: Okay, and I'll find her.
0: I don't see him making any progress.
2: Maybe not, but I hired somebody who will.
0: Who?
2: A fellow named Mike Waring.
0: A private dick?
2: That's right.
0: What's the idea? You going off your trolley?
2: Relax, will you, Vince? I gave him a song and dance about wanting to find Janet. This guy Waring has plenty of contact.
0: Well, I don't like it.
2: You're the boy who was bellyaching that I wasn't doing anything.
0: You didn't have to go that far.
2: Oh, how far would you go for 80 grand?
0: Yeah, I guess you're right.
2: Thanks.
0: That must be Sheppy.
2: I'll take it. Yeah, what do you want?
3: I beg your pardon. I must have the wrong number.
2: Wait a minute. Is that you, Janet? Hello. Hello.
0: What's the trouble?
2: I think that was Janet.
0: You're imagining things.
2: Don't tell me. I'd recognize her voice anywhere.
0: What made her call and then hang up?
2: You know something, Vince? That's just what I was wondering. I'll be back in an hour.

0: Hello?
1: Hello, is this Janet Halsey's apartment?
0: Yeah.
1: Is Carl Hoffman there?
0: Who's calling?
1: Mike Waring.
0: We just stepped out for a while. Want to leave a message?
1: Who's this?
0: It's okay, I'm a friend of his. My name is Vince Dario.
1: Well, tell Hoffman I've got a lead on his girlfriend. She's supposed to be at Riverdale Arms. If you'll meet me at the 86 Club, we'll go over together.
0: Thanks a lot, Mr. Waring. I know Carl'll be glad to hear.

0: Frank, over here.
1: Well, it's about time, Hoffman.
0: Sorry I'm late, but I just got your message. Where'd you get your dope from?
1: A punk named Sheppy Oliver.
0: What?
1: Yeah, he pulled a gun on me.
0: That's the funniest thing I've heard yet.
1: Is it?
0: Yeah. Sheppy's a friend of mine.
1: Oh, is that so?
0: Sure. When he heard you asking for Janet, he must have gotten suspicious.
1: Why?
0: Well, he's not very bright. What was that address he gave you again?
1: Riverdale Arms.
0: That's what I thought. It's a bump steer.
1: How do you know?
0: That's where Sheppy lives himself.
1: Why would he give me his own address?
0: Probably rattled him so badly. It was the only thing he could think of.
1: Well, that's one possibility.
0: Can you think of any other?
1: Yeah, maybe Janet had a partner.
0: You mean Sheppy?
1: Why not?
0: He's my best friend.
1: Janet was your best girl. Let's go see who's playing on whose team.

0: there.
1: The last one down the hall, Waring. You know, there's one thing that throws me.
0: Only one?
1: After I left your office, I went back to Janet's apartment. I was talking with Vince Dario when the phone rang.
0: So?
1: A girl got on. I would have sworn it was Janet, but she claimed it was the wrong number.
2: Well, maybe she was trying to get in touch with Sheppy, and she got frightened when she heard your voice.
1: Could be, but I never thought Sheppy was her type. This is the place. I just can't believe that he...
0: What's the matter? Unlocked?
1: Yeah.
2: Just as I figured. Well, I guess I better call the police, huh?
1: Well, what's the matter?
2: Take a good look.
0: Holy smoke. It's Sheppy.
2: Yeah, and with that slug in his head, I don't think he's in any position to call the cops himself.
0: Where's the phone?

0: Come on, Vince, open up. What took you so long?
1: I was busy. Who's your friend?
0: Oh, that's right. You boys haven't met. Mike, this is Vince Dario.
2: How do you do?
1: Hi. How did that lead pan out?
0: Not too bad.
1: You find Janet there?
0: No, we found Sheppy.
1: I don't get it.
2: He was murdered.
1: Murdered? By who, Janet?
2: That's one way to look at it.
1: There any other?
2: Yeah, I suppose Janet was working with a man.
1: You mean Sheppy? I don't see it.
0: That's just what I said.
1: Look, Carl, suppose we forget the whole thing.
0: What do you mean?
1: We gambled and lost.
0: Oh, you surprised me, Vince. A couple hours ago, you were bawling me out for not doing anything. Now you're willing to write the whole thing off.
1: There's no use crying over spilt milk.
0: Sure. With 80 grand in your pocket, you can always buy yourself another quart.
2: Oh?
0: You say something, Waring?
2: Just oh.
1: Look, Carl, you've been hinting at something all along. What is it?
0: I think you know where Janet is.
1: You're crazy.
0: I was a sucker not to see it before.
1: Don't be a fool, Carl. Can't you see what Janet's doing? She murdered Sheppy. Now she's turning us against each other.
0: Well, somebody put her up to it, and I got a feeling that... Sure.
3: Quit it, you...
4: Cut it out, Hoffman. None of this, Mike. Where is she, Vince?
2: Come on, Hoffman, break it up.
4: Mike, let go.
2: I said break it up.
4: Okay.
2: Dario. What was the idea, Hoffman?
0: I don't like double crosses. Get the keys out of his pocket.
2: What for?
0: I got a hunch Janet is holed up in his apartment, and I'm gonna play it to the hilt.

0: Now back to the adventures of the Falcon.
1: Only a few minutes have passed since Carl Hoffman decided that Janet might be hiding in Vince Dario's apartment. Now he and Mike are at Dario's, but so far there's been no sign of Janet.
2: Well, looks like your hunch was worthless, Hoffman.
3: You try the kitchen?
2: I've been all over the place. There's no one here.
3: I still believe that Janet was...
2: Wait a minute. Open that drawer again.
3: Hmm?
2: I thought I saw an envelope in there.
3: Yeah, you're right. Mr. Vince Dario. 2719 Bolton Avenue, Detroit.
2: Look at the postmark.
3: Bedford Hills, March 16th, 1948.
2: Now look at the return address on the other side.
3: Janet Halsey, State Penitentiary for Women.
2: Uh-huh. You get it?
3: And I was right. Vince knew Janet all along.
2: Well, you could build up a convincing case on the face of it.
3: Yeah, but where is she now?
2: Well, can't you think of somewhere she might go?
3: Oh, we've covered every possible hideout.
2: No, we haven't. There's one place you're forgetting, Hoffman.
3: Who's?
2: Yours.
3: What are you talking about?
2: You're the man who put Janet up to this. You planned to double-cross your mob from the beginning.
3: Yeah?
2: Yeah, and I thought you did pretty well. You murdered Sheppy and framed Vince Dario, and that only left Janet to be taken care of.
3: What about you?
2: I don't think you're man enough.
3: That just goes to...
2: What's the matter, Hoffman? You lose something? That's what you're looking for?
3: Where'd you get that gun?
2: I lifted it off you when you were shoving Dario around. Just say the word, friend, and I'll give it back to you. A slug at a time.

0: Well, what happened after that, Mike?
1: You know the rest, Janet. As soon as the police picked up Carl, I went to his apartment.
0: And picked me up.
1: And not a bad day's work at that.
0: Thanks.
1: No, I'm talking about the little bag you had with you containing 80 grand belonging to the McGill Company.
0: Oh.
1: Now, what gets me is how you people knew exactly what time the payroll was to be delivered.
0: Oh, I had inside information.
1: From the boy who delivered it?
0: How did you guess?
1: It figured. What did you do? Use your feminine wiles?
0: It didn't take much. He wanted to prove what a great big man he was.
1: Mm-hmm. Well, you have that effect on the opposite sex.
0: Do I?
1: Yeah, it's just too bad you had all your work for nothing.
0: Yeah, I guess when you come down to it, I was pretty lucky at that.
1: You sure were, Angel. There's no doubt that with Sheppy and Vince Dario disposed of, you were next on Carl's list.
0: Dirty double-crosser.
1: No, there's no reason to be angry. After all, you were in on 99% of the plot. He just neglected to tell you the big finish he planned for you. Oh, incidentally, when you called your apartment and got Hoffman on the phone, why did you pretend it was the wrong number?
0: We had it arranged. When Carl picked up the phone and said, "Yes, what do you want?" I knew he wasn't alone, and that was my cue to hang up.
1: Pretty cute. That was the second way he convinced Dario he was acting above board.
0: What was the first, Mike?
1: Hiring me. He had to go through with the motions of trying to find you, and what would make him look more innocent than hiring a private detective?
0: I still don't see what proved to you he was guilty.
1: Well, the return address on the envelope I found in Dario's room gave your name as Janet Halsey. And Carl told me when you were up at the women's pen, you served time under the name of Lois Hart, so obviously the letter was a frame.
0: And Carl was the only one who could have planted it.
1: That's right.
0: You know, you're pretty wonderful, honey. I mean, Mr. Waring.
1: Oh, I don't mind you getting affectionate. After all, we're going to be seeing lots of each other, Janet.
0: Are we?
1: Mm-hmm. Whoop. Almost past our destination.
0: Is this where you live?
1: What's the matter with you, Janet? Don't you recognize the building?
0: It's police headquarters.
1: That's right.
0: Why, you no good double-cross...
1: Now, what are you complaining about, Angel? I promised you we'd be seeing a lot of each other. Can I help it if for the next 10 years it'll have to be through bars?
2: I was a communist for the FBI. Starring Dana Andrews and an exciting tale of danger and espionage. I was a communist for the FBI. You are about to hear a strange story. Names, dates, and places are, for obvious reasons, fictional. But many of these incidents are based on the actual experiences of Matt Savetic, who for 9 fantastic years lived as a communist for the FBI. Here is our star, Dana Andrews, as Matt Savetic.
3: For 9 years, I was like the Dutch boy at a broken dike, trying to plug leaks that could widen into a torrent and a flood. Fighting in the darkness of undercover to prevent disaster. Dreaming a strange, recurring dream that the water trickling ominously from the breaches in the dike was red. Blood red. 9 long years.
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0: is marked Abby, as in Abigail.
1: Sometimes I have days like this. Days when I want to crawl into a deep hole and just sulk. Or do some hard physical work to sweat the venom and self-hate out of my system. Days like this, I hate the words communism, cell, Trotskyite, common form, agitprop, party line. Hate them. But there's Comrade Revchenko fronting for Moscow. And he's got party work for me again, like it or not. And I hate it. Days like today.
2: Comrade Savetic, you know, of course, about the organization known as the American Rally for Peace and Tolerance.
1: The ARPAT?
2: Yes.
1: Something for us to infiltrate, I take it.
2: My dear Savetic, do you pretend not to know that the ARPAT has been a communist front for 5 years?
1: I'm not pretending anything. I just didn't know it.
2: Strange. The FBI knows it.
1: The FBI?
2: At least the ARPAT is suspected of being a party front.
1: Well, that's something else again. Nothing I can do about it, is there?
2: You will think of something to reestablish confidence in the American Rally for Peace and Tolerance before it's too late.
1: That's a pretty big order, coming cold like this.
2: 280 local members of ARPAT will cooperate in any workable plan to whitewash them.
1: Hasn't the Kremlin a plan? Why are we the patsies?
2: 5 o'clock, Comrade Savetic.
1: What about 5 o'clock?
2: I will be waiting here for you to discuss your plan.
1: I go out steaming quietly. I find a good, safe pay station and telephone my FBI contact. It's my day to be disagreeable, all right. I suddenly hate all the hocus-pocus of calling the FBI and using that red pony to blue fox gibberish so necessary to secrecy. I even resent having to call the perfectly respectable little cafe where we meet, Rendezvous Green. When my FBI contact walks in, I'm waiting for him with acid in my soul. I tell him of the assignment Revchenko has tossed into my lap and incidentally let off a lot of dangerously explosive steam.
3: And you say you're supposed to come up with an idea by 5 this evening?
1: That is correct. Somewhere, Revchenko heard that Rome was built in a day and that Savetic was the architect.
3: The noblest Roman of them all.
1: Oh, isn't it funny? I never was so close to chucking this job as I am right now.
3: What's the matter?
1: Just once, that's all. Just once, I'd like to perform some straight right-handed service for my country. No strings attached.
3: We always wanted to be dead sure that the ARPAT was really a red front. We are sure now, thanks to you. That's a big service, Matt.
1: Maybe. But now, I've got to whitewash a red front. And somebody's going to get hurt in the process.
3: It's a fight, Matt. And war means casualties.
1: Just once. I'd like to do a lot of good without doing even a little harm.
3: Well, you have any ideas for Revchenko come 5 o'clock?
1: Blank. Nothing.
3: Maybe you're fighting it too hard.
1: Have you got any inspirations?
3: No.
1: Are you fighting it too hard?
3: You've got me there, man.
1: Yeah, I'll think of something. Matt, you who pays for the lunch?
3: Call it.
1: Heads.
3: Heads it is.
1: Best thing that's happened to me all week. See you around.
3: Good luck, man. Keep in touch.
4: Look out!
1: Watch it! Yeah. Nice going, gal.
4: Are you hurt? Did I hit you at all?
1: No.
4: Oh, I did.
1: Well, just grazed my knee with your bumper.
4: Is that all?
1: That's funny. Getting nicked by a Red Cross station wagon.
4: Oh, I'm just a volunteer in the Red Cross blood donor service. You're sure you're all right now?
1: Yeah, I'm fine.
4: Now, you better come with me.
1: Where to?
4: The hospital.
1: I tell you, I'm perfectly okay.
4: No, take my arm and don't argue, please.
1: All right, nurse.
4: I'm not a nurse.
1: I'm just doing this to humor you, not draw a crowd.
4: You get in first, can you?
1: Now, go on, slide in.
4: All right, but now, can you get in alone?
1: With my dying effort. Like so.
4: I don't want to quarrel, but you really stepped right out in front of me.
1: Sorry, I can't discuss it.

0: Why?
1: See my lawyer.
0: Really?
1: No, I was off in a cloud. Polyclinic, Polly.
0: Oh, you had me worried.
1: I watch the girl secretly as she drives, carefully, yet relaxed and confident. And very, very fetching in the blue uniform of the Red Cross Volunteers. I say girl, she isn't quite. 30, maybe. With a look of kindliness and patience maturing her eyes and mouth. It's a firm, good face. Tempered, it seems to me, in sadness and experience. I like it. And I like her. I make conversation to hear her voice and to find out what I can about her. While I can. Your time is short with decent people when you're a communist for the FBI. Blood donor service, you said?
0: Yes.
1: Nice jobs, these station wagons.
0: Well, this one's fairly new.
1: Expensive?
0: Oh, well, I'd rather not say. You see, they're often donated to us.
1: Oh, I see. You don't want to put a price on generosity.
0: Yes.
1: This car donated?
0: It says on the door panel.
1: I didn't notice.
0: In memory of Major Robert Quinton.
1: Oh.
0: How's the leg?
1: Oh, nary a pang.
0: Well, you'd better exchange cards anyhow, just in case.
1: I'm just plain Matt Savetic. No steel engraved cards.
0: I'm Mrs. Robert Quinton.
1: Oh. Well, you donated the car, then.
0: You can reach me through the Red Cross.
1: Well, I'm sure it won't be necessary. It must be pretty busy anyhow.
0: But unfortunately, no.
1: Why not?
0: Well, I don't know. People don't quite realize the importance of the blood donor program. The urgent need for blood plasma and whole blood, war or peace.
1: Maybe it takes you to tell them.
0: All right. When did you last give blood?
1: Yeah.
0: I won't pursue the point.
1: Well, I wish I could explain, especially to somebody like you. Well, I mean, somebody who's lost somebody. No, never mind. I'm sorry.
0: It was a training flight. He was an instructor.
1: They're just as gone, however they go.
0: Oh, you get over it. You try. The blood bank has its share of visitors who are getting over it. Without forgetting.
1: Yeah. I study the strong, gentle contours of her face. I like her laughter, but her melancholy pierces me through and through. All at once, I feel exactly like shedding about 500 cubic centimeters of Savetic blood without any strings attached. I want to do something for somebody, whether my red comrades like it or not, and they won't. I haven't an idea in my head for Revchenko and Arpat, the communist front crowd, right now. I'm in business for myself, personally. Look, how about this?
0: Yes?
1: I'm not hurt, see?
0: Well, we'll let the doctor decide that.
1: All right, we'll let the doctor decide it. Drive me around the block to the blood bank and let the doctor there decide if I'm okay. And if I am, I'd like to donate a pint of blood. What's the matter?
0: Well, are you... You're not just doing this for me.
1: Let's say I'm doing it for me. Blood bank, Polly.
0: Then I better make a right turn here. And the name is Abby.
1: Abby as in Westminster?
0: Abby as in Abigail.
1: Matt as in Savetic.
0: How do you do?
1: Fine. I'm feeling strangely exhilarated, lightheaded. I feel great. Inside of 20 minutes, I'm lying on a cot in the blood donor center with a dozen other donors. And I watch a half-liter flask fill up with 500 cubic centimeters of Matthew Savetic. I don't feel a thing except that strange exhilaration. Then, it's over. The nurse helps me off the cot, and here comes Abby, as in Abigail, to usher me into the commissary for refreshments.
0: How do you feel, Mr. Savetic?
1: Oh, I feel fine.
0: Keep that bandage on your arm until tomorrow.
1: The nurse told me.
0: And drink lots of fluids.
1: As if I ever drink anything but fluids.
0: Well, it's good we met, isn't it?
1: I think so.
0: Come back soon?
1: I'll check directly with you. That's all right with you.
0: That would be all right, yes.
1: Well, fun's fun, but I gotta be going.
0: Goodbye, Mr. Svedic.
1: Yeah.
0: And thank you.
1: I'm still feeling pretty good. I nod and grin inanely at other donors waiting their turn in the foyer. Walk outside. Pretty soon, I come down to earth again and remember it's time for my regular telephone check with Revchenko.
2: Svetik?
1: Yes?
2: I must see you at once.
1: You said you wanted to see me at 5 o'clock.
2: I'm telling you now that I want to see you now.
1: I haven't given the ARPET situation enough thought yet.
2: Now, Svetik.
1: Okay. I head for headquarters. The exhilaration of the blood bank all evaporated. I'm worried whenever Revchenko takes that blunt attitude. When I walk into his office, I know right off the heat is on and hot.
3: Tell me about your morning, Comrade Svetik.
1: What do you mean, after I left you this morning?
3: After you left me this morning, yes.
1: Well, first I... Well, why?
3: Just tell me, that's all. I'm interested in your day.
1: Well, nothing much. I walked around, had lunch.
3: Where?
1: Where did I walk?
3: Where did you have lunch?
1: What's the difference? Some little joint?
3: Near the Blood Donor Center, perhaps?
1: Could be.
3: In the Blood Donor Center, perhaps?
1: I don't get you.
3: You do know, however, that it is sharply forbidden for party members to cooperate in any way with the American Red Cross.
1: Certainly I do. Why?
3: Comrade Svetik, roll up your sleeve.

0: Now back to Dana Andrews, starring as Matt Sivetic in I Was a Communist for the FBI, and the second act of our story.
1: I've got to think fast. If Revchenko learns I actually gave blood at the blood bank, I'm in serious trouble. The bandage is in the crook of my left arm. I fumble at the cuff of my right sleeve, stalling for time, thinking hard and fast, fighting down panic. If Revchenko learns the truth, I'm through in the Communist Party, and useless, therefore, to the FBI. And then, with a kind of a little shock of discovery, I get my inspiration. Idea. A great idea.
2: Why were you seen coming out of the Blythe Street Blood Donor Center? Huh?
1: Who saw me?
2: Does it matter you were seen?
1: Well, I was working on an idea for the American Rally for Peace and Tolerance.
2: And that's why you betray your party?
1: Oh, I wouldn't say that, Revchenko.
2: What would you say, then?
1: Look here. Suppose the ARPAT volunteers en masse to contribute blood.
2: Are you insane?
1: We give a couple of hundred pints of blood, sure. But we publicize it big. We build up ARPAT as a patriotic force giving their blood for Uncle Sam. Oh, few people may still have their doubts, but mostly it'll be a lot easier sledding for the rally from there on in.
2: Oh.
1: I can arrange to take over the Blythe Street Donor Center for the day. Photographs, reporters, sob interviews, some good old Fornus Bolognus about our American responsibilities to America, the works. Leave it all to me and it's a breeze. Huh?
2: How soon can this be done?
1: I'll get on it right away.
2: Not bad, Sivetic. Get on with it.
1: Hello? Hello, Abby? Mrs. Quentin? Hello?
3: Hello?
1: Oh, Abby, I've struck big pay dirt for you.
3: Mr. Sivetic?
1: I think I've talked 280 members of the American Rally for Peace and Tolerance into coming down and giving blood.
3: Oh, how wonderful.
1: The question is, can you handle it all in one day?
3: Well, name the day, that's all.
1: Tomorrow?
3: Oh, well, that would mean some cancellations, and we don't want to lose a single donor.
1: The next day, then?
3: Fine.
1: What time?
3: Early. Dawn to dusk.
1: That's a contract, girl. I'll call you about exact arrangements later. So long for now.
3: Matt.
1: Yeah?
3: Thank you, Matt. So much.
1: Matt, she called me. Matt. I'm feeling pretty good as I hit the telephone and make arrangements with RPAT, the newspapers, and the local radio for publicity on the grand gesture. It's almost too good to believe. I've actually conned the party into giving blood to the American Red Cross. 2 mornings later, the comrades of RPAT start showing up bright and early, and for the rest of the long day, there isn't a dull moment. Somewhere along late in the afternoon, I make my routine telephone check with Revchenko and get the first hint of sudden disaster.
4: Sivetic, report to my office immediately.
1: Why? What's the matter?
4: Don't talk now. Do as I say. Report her at once.
1: But I...
4: At once, Sivetic.
1: Now what?
2: News of your scheme has reached the highest echelons of our apparatus in America. It simply will not do to give blood to a culture we despise.
1: But don't they understand? We've gotten great value for it. RPAT will be in the clear again.
2: I tell you it will not do, Sivetic.
1: And I tell you it's done.
2: Then undo it.
1: How?
2: Destroy the blood flask somehow.
1: We can't do that.
2: You can't, but you will.
1: I'll try to think of something.
2: You must. When can you bring me a plan?
1: I'll call you later.
2: I'll be here, Sivetic. Waiting.
5: Tough situation, Matt.
1: I didn't want to drag the FBI into this more than I had to, but I need help.
5: I hate to be this negative about it, Matt, but you have no choice. Let the comrades get back their blood.
1: I won't do it.
5: No other choice, Matt.
1: So what is there to do?
5: The idea is to have a comrade pose as a holdup man making his escape. He stops a blood transport on the highway at gunpoint, commandeers the car, and hides it away for 2 days. If whole blood isn't processed in 2 days, it's worthless.
1: Well, yeah, it begins to take shape.
5: They don't dare actually destroy the flasks. That would point the finger straight at them, as you point out.
1: Oh, that'll work, all right. It's just a shame, that's all.
5: Find out when the blood will be taken out tonight to the processing center. Call Revchenko, tell him your plan, and describe the route of the car.
1: Oh, yeah. He'll get some zealous comrade to flag it down, all right.
5: Better get going on it right away, Matt.
1: I call Abby, find out the time she's leaving with the unprocessed blood, learn the route, and make a date to ride down with her to the processing lab. Then I call Revchenko, make an appointment with him, and give him the layout. He likes it. Why shouldn't he like it? It was cut to measure by the FBI. I wait for 9:30 at night and ride the long ride to the processing lab in Abby Quinton's heavily loaded station wagon. A very, very bad company for a good-looking widow.
6: Matt, what's the matter?
1: Nothing.
6: Well, you've been so quiet.
1: Yeah, I get these moods.
6: Good thing for a girl to know.
1: Pretty dark stretch, isn't it?
6: I know it perfectly by now.
1: Is it always so deserted?
6: Well, I picked it because it's deserted. I don't like traffic around when I'm driving blood. Too precious to risk.
1: It's packed securely, isn't it?
6: Heavy wooden cases, cork liners, metal partitions. But a hard blow and somebody might lose out. Burned child, wounded soldier, somebody. So many somebodies.
1: Oh, Abby, look out!
6: Oh!
1: There's somebody in the road.
6: He's waving at us, limping.
1: Don't get out. He can make it. Thanks, friend. Thanks, friend.
6: What's the matter? What's wrong?
7: My car spun off the highway.
1: Are you hurt?
7: I don't know. Get me to a hospital.
6: Well, climb in. Give him your hand, Matt.
1: Here.
7: Yeah, thanks, pal. Now get rolling. Fast.
6: Oh.
1: Go easy on that trigger, pal.
7: Then get going.
1: Better do it, Abby.
7: Sorry, friends.
1: That's all right. It's a pleasure.
7: Little job went wrong in a gas station. I had to blast the attendant. Cops put an APB on this short wave with a description of my car. Had to change transportation. Understand?
1: Perfectly.
7: Oh. Red Cross car, huh? Couldn't have picked better. Take a left at the next interchange or I'm not responsible. You hear me?
6: I hear you.
1: Watch it, girl.
6: He killed one man. I won't let him kill 50. There are 300 pints of whole blood in this car. All with the necessary tests made at the center. Emergency.
1: Emergency?
6: There's been an urgent call for whole blood to be flown overseas.
1: I thought we were going to the processing center.
6: We branch off on the airport road.
7: You take the next interchange, lady. No airport. Don't miss it, lady.
6: I wouldn't count on it if I were you.
1: She means it. I know she's telling the truth. There are 300 pints of life stowed away behind us in those blue cases. And I don't much care what might happen to me if I try to help and get those cases delivered to that plane. I want to look real good come Judgment Day. I want to look good to the Abby Quintons of this world. And to this special Abby Quinton in particular. Only how? Wreck the station wagon and hope to reload on a passing truck or car? What if we burn? Suppose the flasks are all smashed? Suppose we're hurt and helpless to explain the situation to any passerby? Suppose she's killed. Think, Semitic. Think and act. Do something.
7: Watch it now. The interchange is dead ahead. What's that?
1: I don't know, but I can guess. We've been going over 80.
7: Cops?
1: Yeah. They're flashing us now.
7: Step on it, you. Get moving.
6: I can't go any faster.
1: Do you want to direct the car, you lunatic?
7: Yeah, I want to direct the car. Yeah. Yeah.
6: You're crazy.
7: That's right, lady. You're so right, lady. Yell at him. Tell him Red Cross. Tell him emergency. Tell him, go on.
8: That's all right, officers. Emergency. Red Cross to airport. Emergency.
9: No. Stop. No.
7: Yeah. Too late, lady. They're going places.
9: No. No. They want us to follow. Oh, this is funny. They're giving us a police escort to the airport.
7: Oh, no, they're not.
9: Isn't it funny, though? It's wonderful.
7: Well, let me hit that wheel.
1: What are you...
9: Stop.
1: Yeah. You fool.
9: No, damn.
1: You reckless, you fool. You... I wake up, slowly. It smells like a hospital. then like perfume. It's both. I see clean gray walls. And I see Abby smiling down at me.
6: Hi, Matt.
1: You're a mess.
6: Oh, listen to you. What's a black eye and a patch on my cheek? Look at you.
1: What about me?
6: Oh, nothing permanent. You took the windshield way out.
1: Well, what about the flasks? Did it all smash?
6: Just a few bottles. The police put the rest aboard almost on schedule. And they have our gun-happy friend.
1: Yeah, that's fine.
6: I'll be back tomorrow night.
1: Good.
6: Good night, Matt.
1: Bye, Abby. As in Abigail. She's back the next night, and the next, and the next. She's probably back the following night, too. I wouldn't know. Because I'm gone by then. Because I don't think I can face her evening after evening without losing my nerve and my job with the FBI. I'd go soft. I'd chicken. So, I'm out of there before visiting hour, the fourth night around. The comrades can't say I didn't try. So, I'm in the clear. They won't wreck another blood transport car. Twice might rub the whitewash off the American rally for peace and tolerance. They don't know that the FBI knows what's underneath that whitewash. Red. Bright red. So maybe I don't do too badly at times, but it gets harder and harder to say goodbye when the Abby Quinton say goodnight. But I'm a communist for the FBI. I walk alone.

This is Dana Andrews. The play you've just heard is typical of the fantastic undercover behind-the-scenes struggle for America and the entire world. It was another story stemming from the real experiences of Matt Savetic, who worked undercover for the FBI. Next week, another exciting and compelling adventure. So be with us, won't you? See you.

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0: There's a sign out in front of my office reads that way. Pat Novak for hire. Oh, there's no way to dress it up. If you're in business down on the San Francisco waterfront, everything but murder is a parlor trick. If you rob a few graves, you can pay the rent. Nobody cares if you got sore eyelids. You get that way from winking at too many things. Oh, it's a good living if you don't run short of bail bonds and Benzedrine. I discovered that Friday night after the fight broadcast. I wound up in a little whiskey barrel on Powell Street. I had a Glasgow farmer out of the red when they closed the bar, and I drifted across the street for a cup of coffee. When I came out, it was raining and the street was deserted. I stood in the doorway and watched the dull neons through the rain. They looked splotched and dim, like watercolors rubbed with a damp rag. It was beginning to rain harder, and I started out of the doorway when she ducked in and bumped up against me.
1: Oh, I'm sorry.
0: Yeah, just wait for your blockers on the next one, huh?
1: I guess I bumped into you.
0: Don't go out on a limb.
1: Oh, I'm very sorry. I guess I didn't know where I was going.
0: You seem to be headed in the right direction.
1: How do you mean?
0: Forget I noticed.
1: It's raining awfully hard.
0: Huh.
1: I wonder if you ever noticed how...
0: When it rains, you feel lonely and lost?
1: Yes. Yes, that's it. How when it rains, you feel lonely and lost.
0: Yeah, well, we're both great readers, so if you'll let me get by, I want to get a cab.
1: Yes, I wonder if I could ask you something funny.
0: The bars are closed.
1: No, I meant coffee. I'll pay for it.
0: All right.
1: In here?
0: Sure, come on. The counter will do.
1: All right.
2: What's it gonna be? Hey, you back again?
0: Yeah, two coffees.
2: How come?
0: I'm nervous. Two coffees.
2: You like a bear claw, maybe?
0: You know what we want?
2: Two coffees?
0: Yeah.
2: Be right with you.
1: Thank you. I know it's funny asking you in here, but I have to talk to someone. I don't know what I'm doing.
0: I won't argue.
1: I've been away a long time. I guess a long time.
0: Yeah, the kids will be glad to see you back. Huh? Stop it, will you, sis? Get to the point. Put the show on the road.
1: I think I've lost my memory. At least it seems that way at first.
0: Who are you?
1: I don't know. Suppose you don't believe it.
0: No, but I convince hard.
2: Here you are. Two coffees. Everything all right?
0: Yeah, everything's fine.
2: I'll be down here if you need anything else.
0: You thought up a name yet, Buster?
1: Oh, you'd be crazy to believe me. Guess you'd be crazy, but... I can't remember anything.
0: Now, look, lady, if you got amnesia, see the police.
1: But you don't believe me.
0: I don't know. Maybe you are leveling. But if you're off your rocker, go to the police.
1: But suppose... Suppose there's something that happened before and... The police would be looking for me. Please, would you try to help me?
0: How bad are you? Do you know what town you're in?
1: Yes.
0: Have you been here before? Do you live here?
1: I think maybe. Seems like a place I've been.
0: All right, I'll put you in a cab. You go see the police.
1: No. I feel funny. I think I'll go outside for a minute. I don't want Hilda to know. Please, I'm going to... Oh, please, help me.
2: Mister, your girlfriend's on the floor.
0: Yeah, any suggestions?
2: No, she's your date.
0: All right, here, give me a hand, will you?
2: Well, where are you going to take her?
0: The hospital. She's an amnesia case.
2: I hope your memory's good.
0: Huh?
2: You'll need it for answers. Your girlfriend's passed out for good.
0: Don't tell me.
2: I feel a pulse, mister. You're gonna have to start over because she's all used up.
0: That's good. You got a wailing wall?
2: Sure. Use the counter while I call homicide.

0: didn't take 20/20 vision to see I was in trouble. Maybe it was an accident, maybe it wasn't. I didn't have any idea why she keeled over there, but with a figure like hers, I knew it wasn't old age. That call to homicide meant Hellman was going to be in the picture soon. Then I'd stand about as much chance as a cornfield in a stone quarry. Well, I went through the girl's stuff. She had no identification. There were a couple of snapshots of her, but no name. I told the waiter my name and where Hellman could find me. Then I got out of there. I looked up Jocko Madigan, an ex-doctor who liked his booze pretty well. Smart guy, but he used a mason jar for a jigger. I finally found him holed up in some after-hours joint on Geary Street. He was talkative.
1: Hello, Patsy. A small jug for Mr. Novak, waiter.
0: I want to talk to you, Jocko.
1: Patsy, you shouldn't be here. It's after hours.
0: Yeah, look, Jocko, I need some help. What do you know about amnesia?
1: Oh, a temporary blessing. I thought I had it myself once.
0: Oh, stop it, will you?
1: But it just turned out to be a case of bad bourbon. A peasant's drink, I've decided.
0: Get up the street level long enough for me to talk. I'm in trouble.
1: Yes?
0: I met some blister tonight who took a dive after one cup of coffee.
1: Oh, I see.
0: She had amnesia, or she thinks she did.
1: Oh, if she's dead, why worry about amnesia? It's a minor ailment.
0: Because Hellman's going to think I had something to do with it. She picked out my lap. Don't you see how it's going to add up?
1: I have high hopes.
0: I got to do something in a hurry.
1: Was she a nice girl?
0: Yes, I guess so.
1: How come you met her?
0: What difference does it make? Tell me about amnesia. Could she phony it?
1: Maybe. Not for long. What makes you think she did?
0: I don't know. She acted like a butterfly with a jag on, and she headed straight for me. It just doesn't add.
1: No. What cell block can I find you in?
0: You can get off your spine and go to work for me. You know the hospital circuit. Hit them all and find out everything you can about recent amnesia cases.
1: Well, how far back do I go?
0: Until you find one that jibes with this girl.
1: Oh, it's impossible. Where do I start? I feel like Noah when they told him to beat the flood.
0: She's blonde, blue eyes, expensive clothes.
1: How big?
0: Just the right size for a good dream. Start checking now and give me a ring at my place.
1: No identification?
0: None. She only said one thing when she fell.
1: Oh, something crude?
0: No, she mentioned a gal by the name of Hilda.
1: That should be easy to trace.
0: Sure.
1: Just look it up in the phone book. You will find it somewhere between Hellman and homicide. Right, lover?
0: Well, there wasn't anything I could do for the next few hours except sublet from an ostrich. I had to keep undercover because all I had to work on was a couple of snapshots and a girl named Hilda. Neither figured to get me out of this mess. Hellman was bound to ask a lot of questions because I had as much business being with a dead girl as Lucky Luciano in a finishing school. After I left Jocko, I took a C car downtown and I went home to grab some sleep. When I walked in the apartment, the lights were out, but that didn't make any difference. Hellman's badge was shining like a lake in Ireland. He was making himself at home with my ice cubes.
2: Hello, Novak. Put the light on so I can watch you turn pale.
0: All right, Hellman, get to the point.
2: Sure. Who was your girlfriend?
0: I don't know. She was the coy type.
2: So are you, Novak. You're going to look good sucking your thumb in the gas chamber.
0: I suppose your coroner is full of good news.
2: She died of an overdose of sleeping pills. The coroner's report is murder.
0: How about the space mark suicide?
2: No dice. You don't take sleeping pills, then tour the town for a spot to take a nap.
0: So she died in a coffee joint. What am I supposed to do, carry a stomach pump?
2: You're supposed to tell me who she is. We'll go from there.
0: I don't know, neither did she.
2: I've got that down as a lie.
0: You file it any way you want, Hellman. She was amnesia.
2: So are you, Novak.
0: All right, hire a medium then. I told you. She came into the restaurant a total stranger. We got social, but she died a total stranger.
2: How are you going to prove it?
0: I don't know. If I knew who she was, I wouldn't play footsie with you. Do I have to draw a map? She came in trying to sort out her marbles and never got there.
2: I see.
0: What did you find out? How about clothes markings?
2: That's your department.
0: How about laundry marks?
2: I don't know. I guess she washed her own. Look, Novak, you're a big boy now. You're in a spot. If you want to help, now's the time to do it.
0: You got everything I know. From here on, you work the ball downfield.
2: All right. You just answer the doorbell from time to time. When you see a guy grinning out there, that'll be me coming to pinch you for murder.
0: Well, that'll take lots of doing, mister, and lots of proof. You remember that.
2: I'll try, Novak. But I may get amnesia. Good night, big shot.

0: When Hellman left, I backed into my headache and went to bed. Oh, sure, I was in a spot now. The scorecard said murder, and I was the medalist on the first round. If the police didn't know who she was, that meant she had no record we could work on. I still had the funny hunch about that gal pulling a phony. But if it was phony, I was worse off. I had all the best arrows in town pointing to me, and once Hellman began to build a case, I could throw away those vacation folders. I slept until about 9. The phone began to ring, and I rolled over expecting to hear Gabriel on the other end of the line. It was just Jocko. Hello, Novak talking.
1: This is Jocko. I've been working all night.
0: We'll build a monument later. What'd you find out?
1: The morning paper says the girl was murdered.
0: Yeah, Hellman gave me a preview. What'd you find out at the hospitals?
1: I've got a complete list of amnesia victims. I know more lost souls than a Hong Kong bartender.
0: Yeah?
1: Most of them men, trying to get away from the little woman.
0: Well, you're a big help, Jocko.
1: Don't hang up till you hear about the girl.
0: Go ahead.
1: Nothing on file for the last 8 years. In 1941, a 17-year-old girl walked out of California General Hospital. She hasn't been heard of since.
0: How's the description?
1: Oh, it fits like last year's bathing suit. She was Marcia Halpern, the daughter of Emery Halpern.
0: Yeah? Who's he?
1: A pocket-heavy guy down on Montgomery Street.
0: Well, I'll get right down there. Thanks, Jocko. You saved my life.
1: Well, I hadn't intended to go that far. See you later.

0: Well, it was my one chance, even if the odds looked bad. I called up Halpern's office. He said he wasn't in to try him at home. He was listed for a place up on Pacific Heights, so I took a cab over there. When I walked in the lobby, I could tell old man Halpern was making as much money as you can without your own printing press. The apartment made Buckingham Palace look like something George had picked up at a fire sale. The doorman was a sober-looking specimen, the kind of guy that breathes every other Tuesday. He gave me the fisheye as I went up the elevator to the third floor. Halpern's apartment was at the east end. The butler showed me in, and I waited in the living room. It was a real cozy place, about the size of a small rugby field. A door opened on the side, and 200 pounds of Regency oozed into the room like a wet ghost.
1: Good morning. I'm Mr. Taylor.
0: I'm Novak. Where's Halpern?
1: Well, Mr. Halpern is away on a business trip. I'm Mark Taylor, the family lawyer. I believe that's the phrase.
0: Oh. Well, I'll drop by later, huh?
1: Perhaps I can help you. I take care of most of Mr. Halpern's business now.
0: Did you know his daughter?
1: Yes. It was quite tragic.
0: That's what I hear.
1: She was a victim of amnesia. She forgot all the details of her home.
0: Must have been a temptation. Did the police ever do anything on it?
1: The police were not advised. Mr. Halpern hired private detectives, but she was never found. Yes, it was quite tragic.
0: You wear your mourning a long way, Taylor. She'd be about 25 now, wouldn't she? Taffy hair, blue eyes, nice figure.
1: I believe she had leanings in that direction. Why, Mr. Novak?
0: I think I may know where she is.
1: You don't know what that would mean to this family, Mr. Novak.
0: You don't know what it would mean to me, Mr. Taylor. Here's a snapshot.
1: Let me see it.
0: Well, Taylor, this is not a B-movie.
1: This is a picture of Marcia Halpern.
0: You sure?
1: I don't make many mistakes, Mr. Novak.
0: All right, if you've used up your quota. She's downtown.
1: I'll get in touch with Mr. Halpern right away.
0: No, take your time. She's dead.
1: When?
0: Last night, she got sleepy.
1: What?
0: Yeah, that's right. Somebody gave her enough sleeping pills to stock a drugstore.
1: I see. After all these years, to come back, and then this. It was most...
0: Most tragic?
1: Yes, I was about to say that. It would be a great blow to Mr. Halpern. It would be a very great blow to Mr. Halpern. Have the police any ideas?
0: A few. You know anybody named Hilda?
1: No, why?
0: Just sweeping out the corners. When's Halpern due?
1: This afternoon. I'll arrange an... Excuse me, please.
0: All right.
1: Hello, this is Mark Taylor. No, that can't be right. Well, when did it happen? Yes. Yes, please keep me advised.
0: You ought to wear a purple suit, Taylor.
1: I have bad news, Mr. Novak. Brace yourself.
0: I'm lightheaded. Go ahead.
1: Mr. Halpern was killed in a motor accident last night. His car plunged down a ravine near Sacramento.
0: Mm-hmm.
1: That's very strange.
0: Yeah, that must have been a great blow to Mr. Halpern.

0: I left there and went downstairs. All the way down, I had the funny feeling that something was wrong. The way a person feels when he goes into a doctor's office with an incurable disease. It may have been Taylor. I don't know. He seemed all right, but I still had that feeling that something was out of place, like a broken line in a perfect picture. I crossed the street and called Hellman. It was too early in the day because he was as sad as a tap dancer in moccasins.
1: Hellman talking.
0: This is Novak. How's the case?
1: You look better every minute.
0: How's the identification?
1: We're moving slow. So far, we know she's a woman.
0: That's right. Her name's Marcia Halpern. She disappeared in 1941 with amnesia.
1: San Francisco?
0: Yeah. She's the daughter of Emery Halpern.
1: We'll check with old man Halpern.
0: You better send your best man because he rolled a car and killed himself last night.
1: Where?
0: Sacramento.
1: I got news for you, too.
0: Yeah?
1: We got a statement from that waiter.
0: Who wrote it?
1: He says you brought that girl in for coffee. Also, you were nice and chummy.
0: I knew her for 5 minutes.
1: With you, that's a lifetime. The guy said you were good friends. That's the way our story's gonna read.
0: You suit yourself. I'm busy.
1: Yeah? Where you going?
0: Same place you are, Hellman. Sacramento. If I didn't move fast, I was deader than a Philadelphia nightclub. When they start taking statements, you can wire for flowers. I called Jocko and told him to check up on old man Halpern's estate. I borrowed a car and drove up to Sacramento. The accident was just outside of there. When I got to the spot, Hellman was already in charge. He's going to make a fight for the job at Last Judgment. They were down in the ravine, and Hellman was beating around the bushes, making more noise than a Venetian blind in a typhoon. Hello, Hellman. Did you find anything?
2: Get your own haystack. I'm busy.
0: Where's the body?
2: You get the blues if you don't see one corpse today. He's up in town.
0: Did you notice those tracks up there in the road?
2: Yeah. Double tracks don't mean a thing.
0: Oh, sure. Maybe two cars fell down and one got lost. Wake up, Hellman. If he drove over the side, he sure had a tough time making up his mind.
2: When you're through on that pipe, I'll send over another. I'm going over to the car.
0: Hellman went over to the car, and I started looking through the bushes. I don't know what I expected to find. Maybe an old boy scout. After about 10 minutes, I shifted over to the other side, and it showed up right near the ground under a bush. Hellman must have seen me because he came right over.
2: Hey, what is it? What'd you find?
0: A handkerchief.
2: Oh.
0: That's funny.
2: What's funny about it? So it's a handkerchief. The old man had a nose, didn't he?
0: Well, he must have loved it then. His hanky's loaded with perfume. Take a whiff here.
2: Yeah. Recognize it?
0: Sure. I don't know about you, but I smell a rat. Things began to move. This was the first break, and Hellman knew it. I went back to town, and I tried to get in touch with Jocko, but he was running up a tab somewhere, so I drove over to see Mark Taylor again. When I got to the apartment, I found out he wasn't in, but the pinch hitter was all right. When she opened the door, I got a nice warm feeling, like a melted cheese sandwich. She was standing there in a dark silk evening gown. It was strapless, and she had no worries. When she spoke, it was like saying, put another log on the fire.
3: Good evening.
0: Taylor in here?
3: Won't you come in?
0: Sure.
3: Mr. Taylor won't be in for a while. I'm waiting for him myself.
0: I see. I'm Pat Novak.
3: Is it urgent? Anything I can do?
0: If it were, you'd get my vote. Who are you?
3: I'm Hilda Travis. I'm a friend of the family.
0: Which family?
3: Would a drink take off the rough edges, Mr. Novak?
0: It might.
3: Good. I'll make one.
0: I brought Taylor a present.
3: How nice. A girdle, maybe? Or am I being catty?
0: No, a handkerchief. This one. Do you like it?
3: Should I?
0: I thought you might want it for a keepsake. I found it in a ditch up in Sacramento about 10 feet from Emery Halpern.
3: Poor Emery. Here's your drink.
0: Thanks. Poor Emery. It's full of perfume. You want to smell?
3: That wouldn't do any good. You want to know if it matches my perfume.
0: It's your idea.
3: Go ahead.
0: All right.
3: Now, closer. That's it. See?
0: Yeah.
3: It's early in the evening, Mr. Novak. Don't blow a fuse.
0: I won't until I find out who killed Marcia Halpern.
3: Good luck. For everybody's sake. By the way, the police think you killed her, don't they?
0: Did Taylor brief you?
3: A little.
0: I asked him this morning if he knew a girl named Hilda.
3: He must have forgotten.
0: Yeah, everybody's got amnesia. Just to make things easy, did you kill her?
3: Just to make them hard, did you?
0: I see. Well, just tell Taylor I called.
3: Don't be a savage, Mr. Novak. You haven't finished your drink. And it's raining outside.
0: I'll finish this one.
3: That's good. Sit down beside me here. We'll finish our drinks and pray for a cloudburst.

0: She turned out to be an old-fashioned girl. She had about eight of them before I got out of there. I tried to pump her, but she wouldn't talk about Marcia Halpern. I just became a family friend. After I left, I ducked into a drugstore and started phoning Jocko. I finally caught him at the hunt room. He'd worked his way below the label already.
1: Hello, Patsy. I'm having a wonderful time.
0: Yeah, what'd you find out?
1: I just heard a funny story.
0: It's old. What about Halpern?
1: He barely changed his will after the girl died. The whole estate goes to her.
0: Who's next in line?
1: A fellow named Mark Taylor. That's the new part of the will, drawn up 3 weeks ago.
0: Good boy, Jocko.
1: So I looked up the dope on Mark Taylor. He's a family friend.
0: It's a new club. Go on.
1: Looks all right. Some funny bank book stuff, though.
0: For instance?
1: Well, he drew $3,000 out last month for a Lisbon passage. A girl named Helen Dupre. Maybe she's a foreign cinema discovery.
0: Well, he's no talent scout. Meet me down in Homicide in 10 minutes, Jocko. If we're lucky, we'll show Hellman something.
1: What?
0: How to draw to an inside straight. Hurry up and don't stop for a bracer.
1: Well, just don't smell my breath. See you soon, Robert.
0: I'd explained everything I could to Hellman when Jocko got there. I went over it for him and sent him out on an errand. He was to meet Hellman and come up to Taylor's apartment. I went on ahead. It was about 11 o'clock when I knocked on the door.
2: Mr. Novak, so soon.
0: Yeah, I'm coming in. Hello, Taylor.
3: I won't say you're wearing out your welcome, Mr. Novak, but it's getting very thin.
0: You better take time out and pack your bags.
2: Is that nice, Patsy?
0: Because a guy named Hellman wants you for murder.
3: We've been over that once, Mr. Novak.
0: Yeah, but we got a whole new infield this time. Hellman thinks you killed a girl named Helen Dupre.
3: I don't know a girl named Helen Dupre.
0: The bank vouchers say yes. They say you brought her over here 6 weeks ago.
2: Wait a minute, Patsy.
0: Oh, you made the team too, Angel. They got you all fixed up for old man Halpern's case up in Sacramento.
3: Get out of here, Novak.
0: I left a drink here.
2: Find a bar there.
3: Get out of here. I wouldn't want to jam this gun through your face.
0: Come on in, Hellman. Did you bring him with you?
4: Yeah. Come in here, fella. Is that the girl?
5: Yeah, that's her.
0: Where'd you see her before?
5: Sacramento last night.
2: He's crazy. It's a plant, Mark.
0: Tell him more, Junior. You sure she's the one?
5: Yeah, she was on the road and I seen her at the car with this old fella.
0: Hang on, lady. The road gets bumpy from here on.
5: My lights were out, so I guess she didn't see me.
2: Take this little guy out of here.
5: I got a story. I seen you hit the old fella, then start the car down the bank.
2: I didn't hit him on the head. I told you that, Mark.
5: Yes, you did.
2: Tell him, Mark. Tell him I was here.
3: How can I when you tipped our mitt?
0: That's right, Taylor. Get out while you can.
2: Tell him I was here, Mark.
3: Oh, you little fool. Don't you know you've told them already?
2: You're a bum guy, Mark. You've been a bum guy all along.
3: I keep my mouth shut.
2: I'll give you a chance to talk. I'll tell you about him, Novak.
3: Shut up, you little half-wit.
2: You're all right on the straightaway, but you're a bad guy on the curves, Mark.
3: Keep still, Angel.
2: For a tin-horn punk like you, I'll talk lots.
3: You'd better say it fast.
0: Yeah. You get any prize in the house, Taylor. Take your choice.
3: Are you working for a living, Hellman?
4: Yep.
3: All right, then, let's go.
4: Yeah. See you downtown, Novak.
0: Is she all right, Jocko?
6: I'm out of practice.
2: Well, Patsy.
0: You like it this way, baby?
2: No complaints. I've always gone first class. I wouldn't like it the other way.
0: Yeah.
2: I could have used a little more time, but I'm not greedy. Still raining out, Patsy?
0: No. It stopped raining. It's beginning to clear up and over. Come on, Jocko. I'm talking to myself.

Well, it seems that Marcia Halpern was dead for years. Somewhere on the other side, a girl named Helen Dupre got the story out of her. She looked a lot like Marcia Halpern, so she waited until after the war and contacted this Mark Taylor. They cooked up a hoax and the pot boiled over. She was supposed to fake amnesia and stumble into the hospital. The pictures in the wallet would be printed. Mark would identify her as Marcia Halpern. The same night they planned to kill the old man the way they did. That way, Helen Dupre and Mark could split the dough. But they figured it wrong. Another girl named Hilda Travers had the story, too. She put the squeeze on Mark, and he blundered. He found out he didn't need a phony Marcia Halpern after all. The new clause in the will gave Mark the dough. So he loaded Helen Dupre with sleeping pills while Hilda gave the old man his last ride. All he had to do was wait for the dough and then split with Hilda. A few things went wrong. Sometimes it only takes one. Helen did her part, but she was no Bernhard. And then at the last minute, she knew something was wrong and mentioned Hilda. I kind of began to wonder when Mark identified that picture so fast. After more than 8 years, he identified it immediately. And then it was that handkerchief. From there in, it was freewheeling. All we had to have was a witness. Well, that guy from Sacramento? Well, he was some actor that Jocko picked up in the hunt room. Hellman finally cleaned up the mess. Taylor's in the clink, and of course, the girl already picked up her end of the check. Oh, she was nice, too, if you don't mind claw marks. Well, it all worked out, and Hellman's happy, except that actor keeps calling him up for

0: The American Broadcasting Company has just brought you the third of a new series, Pat Novak for Hire, starring Jack Webb. Jocko Madigan is played by Jack Lewis. Inspector Hellman is played by Raymond Burr. Music was composed and conducted by Basim Ablum.
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0: This is the story of a man known the world over as one of the most daring and resourceful characters in the history of detective fiction. A man whose name has become a symbol of the triumph of right and justice over the sinister forces of crime and lawlessness. A man recognized as one of the great masters of deduction. Nick Carter, Master Detective. Today's exciting case, The Unwritten Letter. Another exciting chapter dramatized from the life story of Nick Carter. In just a moment, we'll hear how Nick Carter investigated the strange murder of a man who died with a blank letter in his hand and captured a killer through an interview with a corpse. 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Breakfast is over in the old brownstone mansion at the corner of 5th and 4th, and Patsy and Nick are on their way into the master detective study to begin the morning's work, when suddenly...
1: Oh, bother. I might have known there wouldn't be any peace today, just when we need it. Nick Carter's office.
2: Miss Bowen, Sergeant Matheson.
1: I hope this is a social call, Sergeant. We've got a whole morning's work ahead of us.
2: Yeah? Ask Nick if he'd like to be interrupted.
1: Nick, Sergeant Matheson wants to know if you'd like to have your work interrupted.
3: Ask him for what?
1: For what, Sergeant? I don't think Nick will settle for anything less than murder.
2: Ask him how he'd like to be haunted this morning.
1: Haunted?
2: Yeah.
3: That sounds interesting. Let's have the phone, Patsy. Hello, Matty.
2: Aha. Gotcha, hey, Nick.
3: What's all this about haunts?
2: Some dame called up this morning from an old loft building down in the village. 23 Blaine Street. She claims she's being haunted. Not at night, mind you, but during the day.
3: Daytime ghosts. That's a new one.
2: Yeah, she claims they rumble at her all day long. I'm just on my way down there. You want to come along?
3: For spooks that rumble by day, you bet. Meet you in front of the building in 20 minutes.
2: Right.
3: Bye. Get your hat, Patsy, and put in a call for the car. You and I have a date with a ghost.

0: Morning, Miss Bowen.
1: Hi.
0: So Nick wouldn't settle for anything less than murder, eh? I notice you beat me here.
1: I take it all back, Sergeant. Let's go in and meet the ghost.
2: Who was it called you, Maddie?
0: Oh, some dame named Madame Sear. That's her name there on the letterbox.
1: Madame Sear. Medium. Well, if that isn't the payoff. A medium afraid of ghosts. And in the daytime.
2: Door's locked. Must be a bell button under Madame Sear's nameplate. Ring it, Bessie.
1: Okay, I will. Oh, Nick!
3: For the love of Pete.
2: Better get in there fast, Maddie. Get your shoulder against the door.
0: Go shooting guns together, Nick. All right, again.
3: What's more should do?
2: Careful. Watch out for the debris, Patsy.
1: Right.
2: Come on, Maddie.
0: This isn't tall enough to be the scullery.
1: What is it, Nick?
2: Hold it. Said I wouldn't settle for anything less than a murder, Patsy, huh? Well, you were right. There's a man on these steps. And he's been shot to death. Quiet, everybody, please. Quiet.
3: Quiet.
2: Maddie, I'm not ready to examine the people in this building yet. I want them to be taken to a room and kept there.
0: Right. York, get them out of here.
4: Yes, sir. All right, all of you, get going.
0: Come on, over here. Just follow the detective there. Go on, follow him. Okay, Nick. Now, what's the score?
2: I've searched this man's pockets. His name's Joe Kane. Address and business unspecified.
0: Uh-huh.
2: We shot through the chest twice with a .45 caliber slug. Died instantly.
0: Yeah?
1: What do those bruises and scratches on the face mean, Nick?
2: Kane was killed somewhere on the stairs. He dropped and rolled partway down.
0: Anything else?
2: Two clues. One fairly unpromising. The other, very odd.
0: Go ahead.
2: He's got a racing sheet in his pocket. Schedule of some small racetrack in a town upstate. I've never heard of the place or the horses listed.
1: But then again, Nick, we don't know too much about horse racing.
0: And the odd clue.
2: In Kane's hand was clutched a large blue envelope right here.
0: Uh-huh.
2: Apparently the reflex of death made him hold tight.
0: Well, what's odd about that?
2: One thing. There's no address, stamp, or mark on the envelope. There's a sheet of paper inside with nothing written on it.
0: Well, for the love of Pete.
1: An envelope without an address? A letter with nothing written on it? But what does that mean?
2: I wish I knew. But I've got a hunch if we could answer that question, we'd know who killed Joe Kane and why.
0: Well, we know one thing, Nick. It's got to be one of the people in this building. We covered the front door. No one came out while we were going in.
1: That's right.
0: We've already checked the roof. It's sealed shut. No one went out that way. And the back door is bolted on the inside.
2: The windows?
0: All barred with heavy grates. The killer's got to be one of the people inside.
2: Good work, Matty. Now, what about him?
0: Well, there are three floors in this building. Each one is occupied. The first floor, Madame Sear, the ghost-fearing medium.
1: The one who called you.
0: Yeah. The second floor, a guy named Charles Dower. Business as yet unspecified. The top floor is Hal Trask. He's a printer.
2: Madame Sear, Charles Dower, Hal Trask.
0: Right.
2: Makes three.
0: Plus the janitor, a guy named Olson, who was sweeping around the upper stairs.
2: I see. All right. Let's go in and have a talk with him.
0: York's got him in Madame Sear's studio. You're going to question him separately, Nick?
2: No, all together.
0: Right.
2: Sometimes when four witnesses gel in a community story, it's easy to break them down later individually.
4: Yeah. Oh, here they come down.
0: All right. Now, quiet, folks. Quiet, please. Now, this is Nick Carter. He wants to ask you a few questions.
2: We've all seen the dead man. Has any of you ever seen him before? Seen him alive? Either you're afraid to answer, or none of you has ever seen him. Now, which is it? You. You're Mr. Olson, aren't you?
5: Yes, sir.
2: Ever seen the dead man before?
5: No, sir. I don't see much of anybody in this building, sir.
6: That is right, Mr. Carter. We are all quiet. We all value our privacy. Hmm. None of us prize into the secrets of strangers. We do not peek at those who walk the stairs. We keep to ourselves.
2: Madam Sear, you telephoned to complain about ghosts this morning?
6: It was a revelation from the other world. I am ashamed of my first fear. I no longer complain.
7: And Mr. Trask? Yes, sir. Printer, sir. Globe Press up on the top floor. I never seen a dead man before, Mr. Carter.
2: I see. Mr. Dower?
8: Yes, sir.
2: Hello. Aren't you bad luck, Charlie Dower? Served two terms in Atlanta, specialist in card marking and tin horn gambling rackets?
8: Well, Mr. Carter...
2: No wonder his business was unspecified, Matty.
0: Hey, what a memory you got, Nick. I'd forgotten Dower. He's been out of circulation 5 years.
2: So here we are. Unknown Mr. Kane murdered on the steps of this building by one of you four. All of you claim you never saw the man before. And I have the problem...

0: certain of finding which one of you is lying.
1: Well, not me.
0: All right, quiet. Well, what's the program, Nick?
2: All these people are to stay inside the building. I want to search for the murder weapon, although I doubt if you'll find it in an old rat trap like this. It could stay here, hidden for 100 years.
3: We'll try.
2: I want the squad to check the history of the building and every person in here.
0: We'll do it.
2: Patsy and I are going to take the car and run up to Taunton. We'll be back in a few hours.
4: But right. Why go to Taunton?
2: Because it's the home of the Taunton racetrack. Joe Kane's tip sheet was the schedule of today's races. Maybe we can find out something about murder up there.
4: Just another few minutes, Nick. That sign said Taunton half a mile.
2: Right.
4: Why have you been so glum all the way up here, Nick?
2: I've been mulling over the case, Patsy. I don't like it.
4: What don't you like about it?
2: The whole thing is a phony ring about it. Three crooks, or semi-crooks, all operating in that building. All probably lying as hard as they can.
4: Yes?
2: How did Kane get into the building? The door was locked when we tried it. Either he rang one of the bells, which means the tenants were lying, or he had a key, which means Olson, the janitor, was lying.
4: That's true.
2: In the second place, what about that blue envelope containing an unwritten letter? Why was Kane carrying it?
4: But invisible ink, maybe. Secret message?
2: Carried so that we jump to that obvious conclusion? No. I doubt it, Patsy.
4: Uh-oh, slow down. Here's Taunton. We'll go through it before we see it.
2: Seems pretty quiet for a racetrack town.
4: Uh-huh. I haven't seen anything faintly resembling a track.
2: I better ask that youngster over there. Hi, Sonny.
5: Oh, hi there.
2: Yes, you, son. Come over here a minute, will you?
5: Oh, yes, sir, mister. What's on your mind?
2: Which way to the racetrack?
5: The which?
4: The racetrack. The Taunton racetrack.
5: I don't know what you're talking about, lady.
2: You live here long?
5: All my life.
2: Here. Take a look at this.
5: Taunton racetrack. Handicap race. Hey, mister, this is some kind of a gag. There ain't no track in Taunton. We ain't never had a race in this town. You're being taken for an awful ride by someone.
4: You're telling us. Nick, this is weird.
2: Thanks, son. Let's get back to the city, Patsy. True enough, we've been taken for a ride. And believe me, it's carried us miles closer to the solution of this case.
4: Nick, I wish you'd explain. Don't act so mysterious.
2: I'll explain soon, Patsy.
4: But I want to hear now.
2: You will, just as soon as I've spoken to Maddie. And ask the janitor a few questions. Ah, here we are, 23 Blaine. Hope Maddie's inside. Come on.
4: Oh, Nick. Sometimes you can be so aggravating.
2: Patience, Patsy. Come on inside.
6: Nick! Oh, for Pete's sake. Am I glad you're back?
2: You got a fresh lead, Maddie?
6: Fresh lead? Fresh trouble? That's what I got.
2: Well, I'll iron it out as soon as I've spoken to Olson, the janitor.
6: Olson's my trouble, Nick. He's just committed suicide.
7: 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A complaint about a haunted loft building brought Nick Carter, Patsy, and Sergeant Matheson down to an ancient office building in time to hear, but not witness, the murder of Joe Kane. Curious clue to the murder was an unwritten letter in the dead man's hand and a racetrack program for a non-existent race. Then the janitor of the building, Sergeant Matheson announces, suddenly has committed suicide. Now Nick, Patsy, and the sergeant examine the dead body.
2: Pretty careless of you, Matty.
6: Oh, honest, Nick, how was I to know? I was down in the cellar with the squad looking for the murder gun when all of a sudden we hear the shot. We never thought that
2: you'll find the weapon in Olson's hand. Yes, I understand. Well, 5 will get you 10. This is the gun that killed Kane.
4: But why should Olson kill himself?
6: Yeah, probably thought we were hot on his trail.
2: Maybe, but I'm not so sure Olson did kill himself.
4: What?
6: Why not?
2: Too pat, too convenient. I've worked on thousands of cases, Matty. I never yet had a killer give up so easily.
6: But it looks legit, Nick. Bullet wound in the right temple, gun in the right hand. I happen to know Olson was right-handed because I saw him sweep it.
4: There are powder burns around the wound. The gun was fired at close range. Why, the body looks as though it had fallen naturally.
2: Maybe, but I doubt it. I'm going to take the gun back to my lab for a quick check. Have a man send over the fingerprints for the entire crowd here, Matty.
6: Right.
2: Oh, any of those reports come in yet about the building and the people?
6: I expect them any minute now.
2: Wait here for me when you get them. That's it. I'll be back in half an hour.
6: All right.
2: Oh, and by the way, Matty.
6: Yes, Nick.
2: How much would you like to bet that Olson never was janitor of this building?
6: Oh,

0: All right, Patsy. There you are. Every print on this gun, dusted and brought up. And all of them sharp and clear as crystal.
1: Now what?
0: Now we compare. Let's have that sheet Maddie sent over.
1: Here.
0: Thanks.
1: What are you looking for, Nick?
0: Oh, I found it already. Just checking to make sure.
1: Found what? Oh, don't be so mysterious, Nick.
0: Look for yourself, Patsy. Every print on this gun belongs to Wilson. You can't miss it.
1: Yes, I see, Nick. Well, doesn't that prove suicide?
0: Think hard, Patsy. What happens when you shoot a .45 automatic?
1: Why, it fires a bullet.
0: And then what happens to the gun?
1: It stays in your hand, I guess.
0: Gently, quietly, without a fuss?
1: Oh, no, it kicks.
0: Exactly. And would you explain why Olson's prints on the gun are sharp and clear as crystal?
1: Oh.
0: Obviously, if he'd held the gun and shot himself, his prints would have been smudged and smeared by the recoil. But they aren't.
1: Nick!
0: Uh-huh, you get it now, huh? Olson was murdered by the same person who killed Joe Kane. Then the gun was wiped clean and carefully placed in Olson's hand. That's why the prints are so clear.
1: Oh, that just mixes the case up more than ever.
0: Oh, no, Patsy, it's becoming clearer than ever. Let's hustle back to Maddie. I only hope there haven't been any more murders while we were gone.

0: All right, Matty, we're back.
1: Oh, Nick. Hey, Nick, you're fantastic. How did you know, man? How did you know?
0: About the murder?
1: No, about Olson. Reports just come in. You were right, he was lying. He wasn't the janitor of this building.
2: Golly.
1: The janitor of this place is a guy up on the corner. He takes care of this whole row of buildings.
2: And everybody in here was lying when they accepted him as the janitor.
0: I don't think so. This is a dark little place. And the real janitor probably doesn't spend more than a few minutes a week here.
1: Yeah, just about. They're all pretty careless.
0: The few times he was seen wasn't enough to make an impression. So when Olson said he was a janitor, he was accepted.
2: But the killer?
0: The killer was lying, naturally.
1: Oh. Hey, wait a minute, Nick. How did Olson get in here?
0: Oh, Joe Kane let him in.
2: Joe Kane? The dead man?
0: Yes.
1: When?
0: Probably a few seconds before we arrived. Olson followed Kane into the building.
1: Uh-huh. How did Kane get in?
0: Pretty sure Kane let himself in.
2: How?
0: With a key.
1: Nick, you sound as though you got the whole business washed up and finished.
0: Think I'm pretty close to it.
1: You know why Kane carried that blank letter?
0: I do.
2: And about the non-existent horse race?
0: Yes.
1: And why Olson killed himself?
0: He was murdered, and I think I know why.
1: Well, then will you please talk?
0: One more little test, Matty, and the murderer will talk in person.
2: What's the test?
0: We've got three people left. Madam Sear, Trask the printer, and Dower the gambler.
1: Yeah.
0: All of them claim they don't know Joe Kane. Well, one of them's lying, and I want to find out which.
1: How?
0: I'm going to make some arrangement with Patsy. And then we're going to meet around Madam Sear's crystal globe, all of us.
1: Holy smoke. More ghost stuff?
0: So to speak. The body of Joe Kane is going to walk into the room, and we'll see who recognizes it.
2: Oh, but that's silly, Nick. They all saw Kane's body.
0: There's a tremendous difference between recognizing a living man and a dead body, Patsy. Totally dissimilar people look identical when they're dead. We've had hundreds of cases of husbands identifying dead strangers as their wives in the morgue.
1: Mm-hmm, and vice versa. It's true, Patsy. I see Nick's point.
0: Now, those suspects who really don't know Kane will not recognize a living imitation after having seen the body only once. But those who knew him...
2: I get it.
0: Then let's get moving. We'll meet the dead body at 7 tonight.

0: All right, everybody. All right. We've gathered together in Madam Sears' studio for a last attempt to solve this murder.
1: You do well to trust the world of the medium, Mr. Carter. It is capable of miracles far beyond your mere earthly efforts.
0: Quite. I've requested Sergeant Matheson to have present the only surviving occupants of this building. Mr. Trask, Mr. Dower, and Madam Sears, of course. Miss Bowen, my secretary, will act as witness. Sergeant Matheson will preside. And I'll ask the question. Will you all be seated, please?
2: Everybody down, folks. Come on.
0: I presume you work best with the crystal in the dark, Madam Sear.
1: Oh, that is correct.
0: Lights out, please, Maddie.
2: Right.
0: Thank you. And now, Madam Sear, with your help, we will try to recreate the murder scene in the magic crystal.
1: First, there must be silence.
0: And silence you shall have.
1: The crystal is cloudy tonight. There is much antagonism in this room. The veil can be parted only with difficulty. Ah, now the clouds begin to vanish from the glass. I see faint lights, faint forms swirling in the blackness. I see a figure. It is a man. It is the dead one. He walks through night, followed by shadows. There is one shadow I see with a gun. Sergeant Matheson, I hear it again. The spirit's talking.
2: Oh, for the love of Pete.
1: Do you hear it? All right, the groaning and the rumbling of the dead.
0: And this is what made you telephone this morning?
1: In heaven's name, protect me. You hear it, don't you? You hear it?
3: Wait, listen. Someone's coming to the door.
1: It is the other world coming to us. In the name of heaven, do not let that thing in here. It's Joe Kane. The dead man.
4: Yes, Joe Kane, all right. I thought he was killed.
0: And that, ladies and gentlemen, winds up the seance in our case. Lights, please, Maddie.
1: Right. Oh, but you...
0: No excitement, please. Quiet. The show's over.
1: But I...
0: Mr. Dower, Madam Sear, please be calm. It's not Joe Kane. Merely an actor appropriately costumed and made up.
3: Nick, they both recognized him. They were both lying. Madam Sear and Mr. Dower. Trask never batted an eyelash. He told the truth.
0: Yes, Patsy. And I might add, it's because Mr. Hal Trask told the truth about not knowing Joe Kane that he'll be executed for his murder.
5: You'll never prove it, Maddie.
2: Oh, no, you don't, brother.
0: A very clever crime, Mr. Trask, and for an unusual racket. Yes, Patsy, you were right. Trask told the truth. He did not know Crane. Dower and Madam Sear lied. They knew him. They'd seen him in the building frequently, but they didn't know he ran the Globe print shop upstairs.
4: Yeah, we figured it'd be better to say we never saw him before.
0: Naturally. Both of you are afraid of the police. Try to keep clear of murder by lying. You didn't know that Joe Kane's racket was printing phony programs of non-existent horse races and that he used these to induce innocent victims to book bets with him, bets which he pocketed and disappeared with.
6: You're right, Connor. Kane had a hot racket. We heard about the dough he was making. It was a good thing.
0: So good that you and Olson decided to come up and acquire a piece of his money. A big piece. Only Olson acquired nothing but death. And you've acquired a one-way trip to the chair.
7: 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Chemtone covers in one coat, dries in 1 hour. And now let's hear from Nick Carter himself. Nick, I understand the motive for Joe Kane's murder, but what about that unwritten letter?
5: Well, get the picture, Ken. Trask and Olson decided to rob Joe Kane. They'd heard he was making a fortune out of his racetrack fraud, and they wanted a piece of it. But neither of them knew him.
7: So?
5: Obviously, they couldn't take a chance of Kane arriving in his office while they were rifling the place. So Olson remained downstairs to watch, while Trask went up to rob.
3: But how could Olson watch for Kane if he didn't know him?
5: By a simple thug's trick. He placed a large blue envelope in the Globe print shop letterbox. All he had to do was watch that. He knew whoever took the blue envelope out of the letterbox would be Joe Kane.
7: Well, that's clever enough.
5: So when Kane arrived and picked up his letter, Olson quickly followed him into the building, first signaling upstairs on the buzzer to Trask. Olson followed in case Trask couldn't get away in time.
7: And evidently he couldn't.
5: Right. Kane saw Trask leaving his office. He pulled a gun, the .45 automatic. Olson closed in from behind. Kane was killed and rolled down the steps. I doubt if Trask ever got a really good look at Kane. Then, as we pounded on the door below, they thought quickly. Trask pretended to be the proprietor of the print shop. Olson grabbed a broom and played janitor.
3: Golly!
5: But later, Trask realized Olson's pose would be uncovered. So the first chance he had, he murdered his partner to keep him quiet. He tried to get rid of the gun by planning it as a suicide weapon.
3: But how about the ghost that Madame Sia thought she heard? We heard them, too, when you kidded her into staging a seance.
5: Well, that's the strangest thing about the case. If it hadn't been for Madame Sears' ghost, we'd never have entered the case and never have broken it. And if it hadn't been for the ghost, there wouldn't have been a case in the first place.
7: Why not?
5: Because Madame Sears' ghost was the distant rumble of a new printing machine Joe Kane had just had installed so he could print more of his phony race sheets. I had an officer turn it on to haunt the seance.
7: Well, Nick, I hope you have as exciting a story for us next week. What's it going to be?
5: Well, Ken, next week we're going to meet the champion apple pie maker of the East, who, fortunately for me, also happens to be an old friend of mine.
3: She came to complain that her landlord papered her walls without her permission.
5: Well, unfortunately, when we arrived, we discovered that the paper hanger had not only hung the wallpaper, he'd hung himself.
7: Sounds like a strange story. What do you call it, Nick?
5: The Case of the Hanging Paper Hanger.
7: And now an important message from Nick Carter.
5: Remember what happened after World War I? 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
7: 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Lon Clark is starred as Nick. Charlotte Manson plays Patsy. 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The entire production is under the direction of Jock McGregor.

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1: 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An important announcement. Just before going on the air with today's adventure of The Shadow, we received a telegram from the American Police Review, presenting The Shadow with a special award. Be sure to hear this official presentation at the close of this program. And now, Blue Coal presents The Shadow in The Plot Murder.
2: Captain Hines, read the findings of this court-martial.
3: We find the accused, Lieutenant John Wilson, guilty of treasonable sabotage against the government.
2: No!
3: In that he willfully destroyed a secret device known as the flying torpedo, invented by one Georges Archelis, and acquired exclusively for use by the government.
2: Has the prisoner anything to say before sentence is pronounced?
3: Yes.
4: Yes, but what can he say? He admits he broke the mechanism on the demonstration torpedo.
2: Quiet, please, Professor Archelis. As the inventor, we understand your concern in this matter. But please don't interrupt. Well, Lieutenant Wilson?
3: I don't know, sir. I can hear all that's going on, but I went into
4: it's
3: the...
4: It's obvious, General Levitt, that Lieutenant Wilson is not mentally accountable.
2: He was sufficiently accountable to enter the testing shed by virtue of his authority as an Army lieutenant and to tamper with the flying torpedo and render it useless the very day it was to be demonstrated to the government. Read the sentence of the court.
3: Lieutenant Wilson, this court decides, subject to the approval of the President, that you will be dishonorably discharged from the service of your country and sentenced to imprisonment for the term
2: of...
3: No!
2: No!
3: Oh, my God, he's got a revolver!
2: Don't shoot!
3: That's the man, Professor Archelis! He's wounded, Professor Archelis!
2: Oh, doctor, take Lieutenant Wilson back to his cell.
5: Preston, I tell you, John Wilson can't be guilty. He just can't.
6: Well, why not, Margaret? After all, traitorous army officers are not unknown to history.
5: Yes, but the peculiar way John Wilson talked on the stand makes me think there's something strange about the whole thing. He acted, well, almost like a man in a trance. Lamont, just what is this flying torpedo he's supposed to have tampered with?
6: It's what its name implies, a sort of aerial torpedo filled with high explosive, flying under its own power. Once it's launched into the air, instead of flying a predetermined course, its direction can be guided by radio beams from an observation plane flying high above it.
5: Oh, I see.
6: Imagine its tremendous effectiveness in warfare, deadly accuracy in hitting even a fast-moving target like a troop train or a supply ship.
5: Sounds tremendously important. Who invented it?
6: This man, Archelis, who was to demonstrate it last week at the proving grounds before a large delegation from the capital. Besides being members of the War Department, a great many high officials and other branches of the government were to attend the test.
5: Well?
6: Since your friend Wilson gained access to the laboratory and put the flying torpedo out of commission, the test has been postponed until tomorrow.
5: And who is Archelis? Where did he come from?
6: A famous foreign inventor. He's quite a reputation abroad.
5: Lamont, you don't suppose it's possible Archelis has the boy under some strong mental influence?
6: Possible.
5: They've got Wilson temporarily in the city jail. Won't you call on him as the Shadow?
6: Margot, do you honestly think that this case warrants my attention as the Shadow?
5: Lamont, I don't ask many favors, but I have a feeling John Wilson is innocent.
6: All right, Margot. You're really serious. The Shadow will pay a call on John Wilson in the city jail.

0: substance in that last cell, Professor Arcalus.
1: Thank you, God. These parts that General Levitt gave me. Do you take it or do I keep it?
2: And you better keep it, sir, in case you want to use it again.
1: Yes, that's right.
2: You'll have to talk to Wilson through the bars. No one's allowed in his cell.
1: Thank you. I have no desire to go in. I already have one arm in a sling due to the young man's temper. There's only one or two questions I want to ask him, then I'll leave.
0: Very well. Well, who is it?
3: You! Arcalus!
1: Don't get excited, Lieutenant Wilson. I only came to tell you that you're a much better mechanic than a marksman. Your bullet only injured my arm.
3: I'm only sorry I didn't
1: kill me. The only way you can break the spell I have over you, isn't it? To kill me.
3: Will somebody come?
1: Stop! Look in my eyes.
3: No.
1: Look.
3: No, I won't.
1: John Wilson, look in my eyes.
3: No!
1: Look in my eyes, Wilson. No. That's right. No. Now repeat after me. I destroyed the torpedo. I destroyed the torpedo. Say it.
3: I destroyed the torpedo.
1: Sabotage against my country.
3: Sabotage against my country.
1: I am guilty.
3: I am guilty.
1: And that is all you remember.
4: Are you sure that's all he remembers, Professor Arcalus?
1: Who said that? Guard. You are there?
4: No, not the guard, Professor. He's waiting at the end of the passage.
1: You hide somewhere. In the next cell, perhaps.
4: No, I am here. In the shadows, Professor Arcalus. Perhaps you've heard of me.
1: Who are you?
3: Help me. Help me.
4: I am your friend, John Wilson. Think now. Concentrate. What is it you're trying to remember?
3: It's that torpedo. Dangerous.
1: Wilson, keep quiet.
4: Steady now. Think. Think. You can break through this spell.
3: I tried to make them understand.
1: Stop.
3: I destroyed the torpedo.
1: I command you to stop.
4: John. Your friends believe in you. They're trying to help you.
1: Wilson, what have you committed?
3: Sabotage against my country. I am guilty. I am guilty.
1: So, Mr. Shadow, whoever you are, you see...
4: You have a powerful spell over the boy, Professor. There is a way to break it.
1: What way, Shadow?
4: If you don't know, I have no intention of telling you. Yet. Margot Lane. Margot Lane, stand by. Arcalus has put Wilson under some strong mental influence, a sort of hypnotic telepathy. The boy subconscious is dominated by the thoughts. Arcalus plants there. We must weaken Arcalus' hold on Wilson's mind so we can find out if he's guilty or not. Stand ready for another call. Tonight I'm going to pay a surprise visit to Professor Arcalus at his hotel. I have a feeling that if we're not successful in getting Wilson to talk, this country of ours may suffer a terrible disaster.
1: Lock the door. All right. Did anyone follow you here to the hotel?
5: No, no one, Professor Arcalus.
1: Good. The test will take place tomorrow?
5: Yes, at 3 o'clock. The War Department is so convinced your invention will render any nation possessing it invincible that the high command of both the Army and Navy are to be there to witness the test.
1: The President, too?
5: Yes. The President and the Vice President expect to attend, together with the Secretary of War and the Secretary of the Navy.
1: Sir, they've fallen into my trap. They'll be blown off the face of the earth just as I planned. Barlow, be sure you make a final inspection before the torpedo is taken out of the ground and see that the steering mechanism is set.
5: I understand. But since I am your chief assistant, they might ask me to go along with them.
1: No, they won't ask you. Their bungling army mechanics think they understand the flying torpedo perfectly. So to satisfy their pride, I've let them take complete charge of the demonstration.
5: Good.
1: Don't worry, Barlow.
5: And afterwards?
1: Afterwards, with the guiding brains of the nation wiped out at a single stroke, the country will be thrown into confusion, disorganized. So we'll have nothing to fear.
5: I see.
1: There are only two things that bother me slightly, though. Lieutenant Wilson for one.
5: Wilson? Did he really discover the secret trick of the steering mechanism?
1: Yes, he knows what we intend to do and how we intend to do it.
5: You should have disposed of him at once.
1: I thought of that. I was afraid it would arouse suspicion. But I'm keeping Wilson under mental hypnotic control until it's too late for him to stop us.
5: Wouldn't it be better if he were dead?
1: Perhaps. I can still visit him at the prison.
5: And what is the other thing that bothers you, Professor?
1: Only a shadow, Barlow. But I'm not quite sure of the extent of its power.
5: A shadow?
1: Don't worry. I think I can take care of it, too.
5: Listen. What is it?
1: I thought I heard footsteps outside in the hall. Go and look.
5: There's no one here. Hall is empty.
1: Must be my nerves. I'll be glad when this is all over.
5: Our escape is taken care of?
1: Yes, the freighter will be waiting for us at South Pier. But go now, Carl. And success to you.
5: Good night, Professor.
1: Good night, Barlow. The shadow. If I can't put my willpower against the shadow, then I deserve to lose. And I've never yet...
4: Good evening, Professor Arcalis.
1: You. The shadow, you've come.
4: Yes, Professor. Why do you hold Lieutenant Wilson in a hypnotic spell, Professor?
1: I don't know what you're talking about.
4: We shall see. And now I have something else to tell you.
1: What?
4: Wilson knows something about you, Professor. And I'm going to find out what it is.
1: All right, Shadow. You know a little, but you'll never learn more from Wilson. No one can break the spell. Not you, nor all your childish magic.
4: You forget. Greater magic, Arcalis.
1: What?
4: Death. Yes, it's on the way, Professor. But I can promise you this. If any blood is shed, it will be yours, not the shadows.
6: 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These are a few reasons why in Watertown, New York, Blue Coal sales this winter show a 29% increase over the same period a year ago. So take a tip from Watertown, New York family. 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
1: But I tell you, General Levitt,
7: excuse me, Colonel Sullivan.
1: Go right ahead, General.
7: Hello? General Levitt speaking. Oh, yes. Good morning, Captain Hines. That's fine. You have the flying torpedo loaded and ready for the demonstration? Good. I'll expect a report. Sorry, I can't be with you. Goodbye. Now, Cranston, to get back to this Lieutenant Wilson. I don't see what I can do.
8: But there may be some desperate plot at the bottom of this. Wilson acts as if he'd been put under some powerful hypnotic spell. He might know something about this flying torpedo that you ought to know.
7: For heaven's sake, Cranston, I haven't time to listen to any sort of drivel. I know you're a very agreeable young man and you mean well, but you're letting your imagination run away with you. Now, if you don't mind, I must get ready to leave for the capital.
8: Very well. Just do me one favor, General Levitt. Might prove something to you.
7: Well, what is it?
8: Suggest to Professor Arcalus that he be present with the other official visitors at the proving ground. The demonstration starts.
7: Well, of course, Professor Arcalus will be there. Why shouldn't he be?
8: That's what I'd like to know. Unless I'm very much mistaken, General, Professor Arcalus has made arrangements to be far, far away from the scene of his triumph.
7: Why, George Cranston, I believe you know something.
9: Excuse me, sir.
7: Yeah, well?
9: There are two gentlemen here to see you, sir. Professor Arcalus and another man.
7: Oh, all right. Show them in.
9: General Levitt will see you, sir.
10: Thank you. I'm sorry to interrupt you, General Levitt.
7: That's all right. This is Mr. Cranston, Professor Arcalus and Mr. Barloff.
10: How do you do? If you don't mind, Mr. Cranston, I'd like to speak to General Levitt alone.
8: Not at all. I'm sure you have weighty matters to discuss.
10: Good day, gentlemen.
7: Thanks, Cranston. Goodbye. Oh, orderly.
9: Yes, General Levitt.
7: Is my luggage ready?
9: Yes, sir.
7: Fine. Then take the next train. There's one leaving in 20 minutes. Can you make it?
9: Yes, sir, if I go now, sir.
7: Go ahead, then. I'll close the office. I'll meet you in the capital tomorrow.
9: Yes.
7: Well, what brings you here, Professor?
10: Well,
7: sit down, Mr. Barloff.
10: Thank you, sir. Barloff here has just returned from the proving ground, General. He supervised the loading of the torpedo early this morning.
7: Everything was all right, I hope?
10: Perfect. Your army mechanics seem very proud they're going to handle the torpedo by themselves. Of course, we'll be anxious to know how it comes out.
7: Oh, aren't you going to be at the demonstration, Professor Arcalus?
10: I'm afraid not. Another engagement, unfortunately, prevents my attending.
7: Oh, yes, I see. But I can't understand how anything could be more important to you than seeing your own invention demonstrated before the highest officials of our government.
10: I admit I'm terribly disappointed, General. However, I've left instructions for a telephone message to be sent to me at my hotel the minute the demonstration is over.
7: Mm. Professor, I'm not sure that this test should be made without your being there.
10: What do you mean?
7: Suppose I order you to go.
10: But no, that's impossible.
7: Why impossible, Mr. Barloff?
10: You must excuse Barloff, General Levitt. He's a little excited.
7: Excited? What about? Look here, Professor Arcalus. Why don't you want to go to the proving ground?
10: Must I repeat my previous statement?
7: This stalling and hedging is very suspicious. By George, you'll go whether you want to or not.
10: Don't touch that phone.
1: Well, if you can't...
7: You can't give me orders in my own office.
10: You hit him too hard, Barloff. His head was bleeding.
5: He struck the desk when he fell.
10: Yeah, drag him in his closet by the door.
5: He knows something, Professor.
10: Yes, he fool suspects something, but how?
5: And we've got to act quickly.
10: I wonder if Lieutenant Wilson has talked.
5: But you said he's still under your hypnotic spell.
10: Perhaps it would be better if Lieutenant Wilson died.
5: Yes. Are going to murder him?
10: No, I'll merely suggest that he kill himself. No, Barloff, if you'll tie up the general.
5: Professor, look at him.
10: What?
5: General Levitt is dead.
8: Well, here's General Levitt's office, Margot.
11: No one seems to be here, Lamont.
8: Well, that's odd. General was here less than an hour ago. General! General Levitt.
11: Look, here on the corner of the desk.
8: Blood. Word to Commissioner Weston at once. Tell him something has happened to General Levitt.
11: Yes, anything else?
8: Yes, tell him to send a squad of men to South Pier. I overheard Professor Arcalus and Barloff talking about meeting on a freighter there.
11: Where are you going?
8: I'm going to the jail. I'm going to make one more desperate attempt to get John Wilson to talk. We've got to find out what this is all about before it's too late.
5: Here at the jail, Professor Arcalus?
10: No, go down to South Pier, Barloff. I want to be alone with Lieutenant Wilson.
5: Yes.
10: I'll follow after I've taken care of him.
5: All right. But first, I'll collect the baggage.
10: But you remember only this, Lieutenant Wilson. See always my eyes in front of you.
5: Yes.
10: You will forever do what I tell you to.
5: Stop! Leave me alone.
10: No, never. Look, Wilson. See what I have? A knife. Here. Take it. Now listen to me. You are disgraced. Your family disgraced. You have nothing more to live for. Say it.
5: I have nothing more to live for. I have
3: nothing more to live for.
10: Then draw the knife across your wrists. It's easy. Try it.
4: Stop, John. Don't do it.
10: Shut him.
3: He's trying to make me...
10: Keep away from me, Wilson.
3: I've got you
10: Get
3: by
10: go
3: the
10: arm, Wilson.
3: Caleb. Did you feel the knife yourself?
10: Yes, you cut me, you fool.
4: Your blood is being shed, Professor. Remember what I told you?
10: Let me out of here. Let me out.
4: He's gone, John.
12: Something's happened to me. I feel that I can talk now.
4: Then talk. Tell me what you know. Arcalis' spell is weakened.
12: I can't see you. I don't know who you are, but you've got to help me. I first suspected Arcalis and his crowd when I saw that the steering mechanism of the flying torpedo had an extra attachment.
4: An extra attachment?
12: Yes, you see, the flying torpedo is supposed to be steered by radio beams from an accompanying plane. But this extra attachment I'm talking about would render the radio beams ineffective. In other words, the rudder is set so the torpedo will fly in a complete circle and come back and strike the point from which it was sent, like a boomerang.
4: If it does that in the demonstration today, it will wipe out all the important government officials.
12: Yes, that's their plan. Just as I made the discovery, Arcalis came into the workshop. I accused him, and he put me under this spell. I tried to talk, but I couldn't.
4: Never mind that. Now get in touch with

0: What's the idea of having us wait around here at the South Pier? There don't seem to be anything stirring.
1: Who are the guys we're supposed to pick up?
0: Two birds by the name of Professor Arcalus and Barloff.
1: Foreigners, huh?
0: Yeah.
1: What are they going to do, make a getaway?
0: I don't know. Commissioner Weston just said to make sure we got them, that's all.
1: If it had been that important, don't you think the commissioner would have come down here himself?
0: Well, he was coming, but he got a last-minute call to go over the place where they're trying out that new flying torpedo.
1: Oh, yeah, I read about that. All these inventions.
0: Now, wait a minute. I'll be coming down the dock. Hey, you. Hey, stop where you are, I'll shoot. What's this all about?
2: Nothing.
0: Where are you going?
2: That is my business.
1: What's your name? Come on, what's your name?
0: Are you Barloff?
2: What is it to you?
0: Answer me. Are you Barloff?
2: Yes.
0: Well, that's all we wanted to know.
1: Come on.
3: What are you taking? I have done nothing.
4: Look out, he's got a gun, Sergeant.
1: What? I'm sorry, Sergeant. I had to do it.
0: That's okay. This Arcalus will probably be along in a minute. Put this boy behind those bushes. We don't want Arcalus.
1: Yeah, hey, look out. Here comes another guy down the dock.
0: All right, quick. Right. Behind this piling here. Come on.
1: Must be Arcalus.
0: Yeah, I guess so. Professor Arcalus?
5: Who are you?
0: The police. They want to ask you what...
5: Well, you can't get me to talk. You'll never make
0: me... Look out, Sergeant. He's got a gun there.
5: Drop that gun.
0: You can't take me. The police can't touch me. You asked for it.
1: Oh, you nailed him, Sergeant. He get you?
0: No, I'm okay.
1: Here comes the parole. Must have heard the shot.
0: Well, they didn't have time. Oh, Commissioner Weston?
6: Yes, Sergeant.
1: So you got our man?
0: Yep.
1: Is he dead?
0: I don't think so, sir.
1: Well, Arcalus, maybe you'll talk.
5: Never talk.
7: Commissioner Weston.
6: Shadow, what are you doing here?
7: We can't waste time, Commissioner. Did you stop the test of the flying torpedo?
6: Yes, but...
7: Good. Commissioner, you've saved the lives of thousands of spectators. To say nothing of some of our highest government officials.
6: Then it was you...
7: Yes. Yes, I had a friend of mine call you. And now, Professor Arcalus, I have a story. You haven't much time.
8: I know. I'm dying, Shadow.
7: It was a plot against our national defense, wasn't it?
8: It was.
7: Who employed you to do it?
8: That I won't tell you.
7: But Lieutenant Wilson is innocent.
8: Yes. Wilson is innocent.
7: Commissioner, you're a witness. Lieutenant Wilson is cleared.
6: Yes, Shadow.
7: And what about General Levitt?
8: Barloff killed him.
7: Where is Barloff?
0: We got him behind these boxes.
8: How did you know about General Levitt, Shadow?
7: We found blood on his desk. But this time, the blood is yours, Arcalus.
8: Yes. Mine.
6: Well, Shadow, Arcalus is dead.
7: Yes, Commissioner. And you've been instrumental in averting a national calamity. Arcalus is dead. The innocence of Lieutenant Wilson has been proved. And the integrity of the men who protect our liberty is again vindicated.
9: And now here is John Buckley, Blue Coal's heating expert, with helpful heating hints for you.
10: Thank you, Ken Roberts. Good evening, friends. I've received numerous letters from homeowners asking what they can do to prevent chimney loss, wasted heat that goes up the chimney instead of through the pipes of your heating system. It's really a simple matter to prevent this, and you will save money on your fuel bills, too. The next time you refuel the fire, move the handle of the turn damper, that plate-like damper inside the smoke pipe, 1/16 of an inch toward the closed upright position. Then, if the fire still burns too freely, close the turn damper another 1/16 of an inch. Repeat this operation until you've found the correct adjustment. Once you've found this ideal adjustment of the turn damper, mark the position on the smoke pipe with a piece of chalk or something that can be plainly seen. Then leave the damper set at that mark. Remember, the nearer the turn damper is set to a closed position, the smaller the chimney loss, and the greater the volume of useful heat. If you follow the suggestions that I give you every Sunday on this program, they should enable you to heat your home with the utmost efficiency and economy. However, if you're experiencing trouble with your heating plant, Call your nearest Blue Coal dealer and ask him to send a John Barclay trained serviceman to your home to inspect your furnace. 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I thank you.
9: Thank you, Mr. Barclay. And here's the official telegram advising of the award the American Police Review has made to the Shadow Program. Quote, the American Police Review salutes the producers and sponsors of the Shadow for their contribution to the cause of better law enforcement. 13,000 police executives throughout the United States read the review. So our purpose is to help them find the best tools and methods to combat crime. The editors of the review have turned a critical ear toward the Shadow Program for some time and are gratified to note that your presentation of police roles truly reflects the intelligence and character of the high type of police officer now found throughout the land. We therefore take pleasure in presenting to you the American Police Review Certificate of Award for Distinguished Service to the Cause of Better Law Enforcement. Signed, J. Norval Birch, editor of the American Police Review, Chicago, Illinois. And so, on behalf of Blue Coal dealers and of all those who assist in the weekly programs of The Shadow, we tender our thanks and appreciation to editor J. Norval Birch and the American Police Review for their splendid testimonial. You have just heard a dramatized version of one of the many copyrighted stories which appear in the Shadow magazine. All the characters and all the places named are fictitious. Any similarity to persons living or dead is purely coincidental.

0: evil, so shall you reap evil. Crime does not pay. The shadow knows.
1: Next week, same time, same station, Blue Coal, America's finest anthracite, will again present another thrilling adventure of The Shadow. Be sure to listen, and be sure to burn Blue Coal, the solid fuel for solid comfort. 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
2: Now, Gangbusters, presented in cooperation with police and federal law enforcement departments throughout the United States, the only national program that brings you authentic police case histories.

0: mysterious rooming house where robbery and death walk by night until a woman's heel and a fishing knife brought detectives face to face with the unknown killers.
1: Gangbusters has asked the Honorable William T. Fitzgibbons, Chief of Detectives of the Buffalo, New York Police Department, to narrate by proxy tonight's case. Chief Fitzgibbons, you told me it's very seldom that police have to cope with the kind of murder mystery typical of detective fiction.
2: That's right, Don Gardner. Nearly all murders are crimes committed in the heat of passion, with a killer easily identifiable and easily apprehended. Or they are felony murders committed during the course of a robbery or burglary.
1: Well, Chief Fitzgibbons, I know you're going to

0: John, suppose we begin in Buffalo about 2:30 one morning, somewhat more than a year ago. The screaming siren of Lieutenant Edwin Grounder's squad car broke the silence of the night as it pulled to a stop in front of a rooming house on Main Street, where, despite the lateness of the hour, a sizable crowd had gathered.
1: Stay by the car, man.
2: Right, Lieutenant.
1: Okay, police officer, coming through.
2: All right,
1: coming
2: go
1: through.
2: On home, folks. There's nothing to see. Go on home, will you?
3: Hello, Lieutenant.
1: What is it, O'Neill?
3: One of the roomers stabbed to death. Guy about 60 named Gahagan.
1: Who's upstairs?
3: Sergeant Clank is in charge.
1: Okay.
2: All right, folks. Stand back, please. Go on home. There's nothing.
4: Hello, Lieutenant.
1: Well, hello, Emil. You got trouble again, huh?
4: That such a thing should happen to me, Lieutenant.
1: What do you mean, Emil? To you? You talk like you're the victim.
4: I run a respectable rooming house, Lieutenant.
1: Okay, I'll take your word for it. Where's the detective in charge?
4: Upstairs, room 10. Here, I'll show you.
1: I can find it. Didn't he tell you to get in your own room and stay there until you were called for?
4: He asked me to bring this room register.
1: All right, come along.
4: Oh, what a mess. What a mess.
1: Who is this Gahagan, anyway?
4: 9 years he roomed with me. 9 years.
1: Well, I guess you lost a good roomer, Emil.
4: Yeah, there. That's room 10.
1: Yeah.
4: Such a thing.
1: Okay, wait here. Sergeant Clank?
5: Oh, Lieutenant. Some mess, isn't it?
1: Yeah.
5: You got that register, Emil?
4: Yeah, sure. I got it right here.
5: Okay, let's have it.
4: Here it is.
5: All right, Emil. Get back downstairs to your room. Where do we call you?
4: Oh, sure, I'll wait. What else am I going to do? What a mess.
5: One look around, Lieutenant?
1: Yeah.
5: This is the ambulance surgeon from General Hospital, Dr. Hartnett, Lieutenant Grounder.
6: Hello, Lieutenant.
1: Doctor, what's it look like, Sergeant?
5: Dead on arrival. Stabbed several times with a short-bladed knife, looks like. Also kicked and beaten. There's no telling now which came first.
1: You'd better stick around until the medical examiner gets here, Doctor.
6: Okay.
1: Is this the way you found the room, Clint?
5: This is it.
1: Whoever did the job sure was looking for something.
5: Yep. Look at these floorboards. Must have thought there was a loose one. Oh, didn't see that before.
7: Well, what do you know?
1: Let's see that.
7: Heel off a woman's shoe.
1: Doesn't look like a woman's work, does it?
7: Yeah. Hey, come to think that there was a strange woman in the house tonight. She knocked on almost every door.
1: Is that so? This lift came off a spike heel, wouldn't you say?
7: Offhand, yeah.
1: You want to give me what you have, Clank?
7: Sure. Oh, first we found another room was pretty much messed up, too. Room 1.
1: Who lives there?
7: Nobody. Empty.
1: Empty? Well, let's have a look.
7: Stick around, Doctor.
6: All right, son.
7: We'll be right back. Room 1's at the end of the hall.
1: First, give me a rundown on what you've got.
7: Oh, yeah, sure. James Gahagan, age 62, resident here 9 years.
1: Mm-hmm.
7: Employed as a janitor at St. Paul's Church. Lived frugally, no known enemies, few friends. Supposed to have been loaded with cash, probably what they were after, and got.
1: What about the woman?
7: Well, she knocked at a couple of doors a little after midnight. She was looking for a Bob somebody. She's about 30, red hair, wearing a black dress, long black gloves, and high-heeled suede pumps.
1: That the lift could have come off of.
7: That's right. Nobody ever heard of this Bob she was supposed to be looking for.
1: Well, it might have been just a stall to find Gahagan's room. Well, let's have a look at number 1.
7: All right. Emil told me Gahagan had one friend, much younger, a cab driver named Jackie Regal.
1: Oh?
7: Played a lot of chess together, it seems.
1: Mm-hmm.
7: Emil says he didn't like the looks of the guy.
1: Well, that makes it even. I don't like the looks of Emil.
7: I'll get the light.
1: Wow.
7: Ever see such a mess? Besides room 10, I mean.
1: Emil says this room is unoccupied?
7: Since Friday. Guy named Horner had it moved to Syracuse.
1: Well, they really did a job on the floorboards in here, too.
7: Maybe they thought this was Gahagan's room.
1: No, the closet's empty. There's no linen on the bed. Anybody would have known this room was unoccupied.
7: That's why I sent Emil for the register, to see who occupied the room before. They could have hidden something and come back for it.
1: And why should they kill Gahagan?
7: Well, maybe what they hid was gone. Maybe they thought Gahagan took it.
1: We'll see.
8: Lieutenant.
1: Oh, come in, O'Neill.
2: I think we've got the knife that did the trick.
7: Yep, that looks like it.
2: I found it in the alleyway between this house and the next, practically under Emil's window.
7: Uh-huh. You see?
1: Not so fast, Sergeant.
7: Well, Emil's way up on my list. He could have had his eye on Gahagan for a long time.
1: And why do you have to go to all the trouble in this room?
7: Well, cover up.
1: Maybe. That knife looks like the kind fishermen use.
2: Well, there's lots of fishermen, Lieutenant.
1: Oh, it puts the men to tracing it in the morning. Clank.
5: Yeah?
1: Your job is to

0: Redhead.
1: Roger.
0: O'Neill?
2: Yep.
0: Cahagan had a friend, Jackie Rigo, cab driver. They played chess together. Find him and have a talk with him.
3: Just a second, you.
4: Oh, me?
3: Yeah. I want a word with you.
4: Well, you'll have to wait, brother. Mike down and check his robbery book.
3: You're Jackie Rigo?
4: That's right.
2: I'm a police officer.
4: A police officer?
2: William O'Neill, Detective Division.
4: Oh.
2: You're a friend of James Gahagan's?
4: That's right. What's the matter?
2: You played a lot of chess together, huh?
4: What happened?
2: Your friend is dead.
4: Oh, no.
2: Somebody stuck a knife in him, looking for his dough.
4: Oh, gee, that's awful.
2: Did Gahagan ever tell you he hid a lot of money in his room?
4: No, he never told me, but there was some talk. Hey, wait a minute. You don't think I had anything to do with it?
2: Did you?
4: Listen, I've been working. I've been pushing this hack all night.
2: Let's see your call sheet.
4: Well, sure, that proves it. Here.
2: Uh-huh. All right, come on, Jackie. Let's take a ride downtown.
4: Oh, why?
2: It says here, 1:10, you had a call to Genesee and Eureka Place. Not another fare after that until 2:15.
4: Well, so what? Business was slow.
2: I'll tell you so what. Gahagan was killed about 1:30. You have a little explaining to do about that time lag in your call sheet. Let's go.
5: Lieutenant, why can't I go home now? Please.
0: There's a few things we'd like straightened out, Emil.
5: My room and house business. Nobody's there to take care of the place.
0: Would you call this redhead pretty, Emil?
5: Pretty, not pretty. Who knows, it was dark in the hall.
0: You heard that James Gahagan kept a lot of cash in his room.
5: I heard nothing. My room and business is their own.
0: See that knife there? Is it yours?
5: I never go fishing.
0: If you never go fishing, how do you know it's a fisherman's knife?
5: Somebody said so.
3: I've got the cab driver, Jackie Rigo, out here.
0: Good, bring him in, O'Neill.
3: Inside, Jackie.
5: There he is. That's him. That's the one.
4: The one of what?
5: He knew about Gahagan's money. They played chess.
4: I'm not
5: chess. He wanted Gahagan's money.
4: Listen here,
3: all
4: you
3: all right,
4: old...
3: that's enough, Jackie.
0: Now, I want straight answers from both of you. I don't get straight answers. I'll ask the district attorney to hold you both as material witnesses. You understand that, don't you?
4: Well, I got nothing to hide.
5: Ah, nothing to hide.
4: If you don't cut it out,
3: all right,
4: you
3: shut up.
4: I'm willing to cooperate, Lieutenant.
0: And you, Emil?
5: Well, sure, Lieutenant. I always cooperate.
0: Now, just a second. Lieutenant Grounder.
6: Sergeant Clink, step outside a second, Lieutenant.
0: Something on the redhead?
6: No, but just as good.
0: I'll be right out. Take care of these two, O'Neill.
3: Right.
0: Be right back. What is it, Clink?
7: Guess who lived in room 1 a year ago, according to the register?
0: Who?
7: Do you remember that string of house burglaries last year?
0: Yeah.
7: You remember we figured it to be a guy named Ken Snyder and we couldn't nail him with the goods?
0: Snyder occupied room 1?
7: Nobody else.
0: Uh-huh.
7: Now, you remember he got a year for car theft, and after Snyder went away, the burglary stopped?
0: Yeah.
7: All right. He's out now. Been out for 2 weeks.
0: You think maybe he hid the swag from those house burglaries in room 1 and it was there until last night?
7: When he could have gone back for it and decided to kill 2 birds with 1 stone, the other bird being Gahagan.
0: Mm-hmm. Was room 1 searched when this Ken Snyder was suspected of the burglary?
7: It was, but the burglary squad says they didn't look under the floorboard.
0: Any idea where Snyder is now?
7: We can start checking. What about those two in there?
0: Well, I've got a few more questions to ask them. Then I'm going to turn them out on the street in about 15 minutes. Put men on both of them.
7: Gotcha, Lieutenant.
0: And you, Clink. You get me that redhead.
8: So, Don, Lieutenant Edwin F. Grounder, in charge of Buffalo detectives investigating the murder of James Gahagan, had 4 likely suspects, any one of whom might turn out to be the guilty party. But the list of suspects was soon to increase, and the mysterious killer came very near eluding police before their trap was sprung. Now back to Gangbusters.
9: Now, you were telling us, Chief Fitzgibbons, that Buffalo, New York detectives investigating the mystery murder of James Gahagan had several suspects under consideration.
8: That's right, Don, but 2 of these remained to be located. Ken Snyder, the ex-convict who a year before had occupied room 1... and the mysterious red-haired woman. Detectives were not aware of the fact at the time, but the red-haired woman was Kate Coogan, a nightclub hostess. And that afternoon, she was sitting in the living room of her apartment on Elm Street, reading a magazine. There was a knock at the door. Although hardly dressed for visitors, Kate went to answer.
10: Okay, take it easy.
1: Yeah, who is it?
10: It's Daniel. Open up.
1: Oh, go home, will you?
10: You know what's good for you. You'll open up.
1: All right, just a second. I thought I told you off last night.
11: Yeah, but a lot's happened since last night. Why did you kill him, Kate?
1: Kill him? Me?
11: Well, maybe not you. Maybe somebody with you.
1: Hey, just watch who you're accusing, Amos. You're the one always talking about Gehagen's dough.
11: The cops are looking for you.
1: Yeah, well, let them look.
11: I didn't tell them nothing. I didn't tell them nothing at all.
1: What do you want, a bunch of roses?
11: Oh, be nice to me, Kate, and I'll never tell them nothing.
1: Just get away from me, you slime.
11: Let's go.
1: Guess you understand that.
11: You didn't have to hit me.
1: Go on, tell the cops. Tell them anything you like. You're afraid. You're afraid because I'd bet my bottom dollar you're the guy that gave it to Gehagen.
11: That's a lie.
1: Yeah? Go on, Emil. Get out.
11: Be nice to me, Kate, or I will tell the cops.
1: Tell them anything you like. I got a good story.
11: Yeah.
1: I was a little drunk. I was looking for Bob, so I gave the cab driver your address instead of his. That's logical, ain't it?
11: Yeah, but how are you going to explain how you lost part of your shoe in Gehagen's room? How, huh?
1: I didn't lose nothing.
11: Didn't you? Well, the cops got it.
1: Well, I did stop in to say hello.
11: Yeah.
1: But I didn't kill him. I had nothing to do with it. Now get out of here, Emil, before I kill you.
11: Oh, now me too.
1: Get out.
11: All right, I'll go, but take a tip. You better be nice to me.
0: Lieutenant Grounder.
6: Hello, Lieutenant. Sergeant Flank. You think we've got the redhead for you?
0: Oh, good work.
6: And the good news for you. Emil knew who she was all along, and maybe Jackie Rigo knew her, too.
0: No kidding.
6: We've been right on top of both of them ever since they left headquarters. Emil went to this apartment house on Elm Street to see the redhead. When he came out, Jackie was waiting in the corridor. Said he was just following Emil. We grabbed them both after Emil left the redhead's apartment.
0: Okay, bring him in. We've got it straightened out. Who is this redhead?
6: Name's Kate Coogan, Lieutenant. She's still in her apartment.
12: Lieutenant.
0: Hold on a second, Clank.
12: I located a guy who's been running with Ken Snyder.
0: Nice going on him.
12: And he's a fisherman.
0: Uh-huh. All right, Clank. Bring Kate Coogan in.
6: You bet, Jim. About 20 minutes, I'll see you.
0: Now, who is the friend of Snyder's, O'Neill?
12: Harry Kennedy, a big guy. He's a puddler at Republic Steel. No criminal record, but a fisherman.
0: What's his connection with Snyder?
12: The two of them have been around a lot together since Snyder got out. Make the bars, you know.
0: Any trace of Snyder?
12: No, but Kennedy ought to know where we can put our hands on him.
0: All right, pick Kennedy up.
12: I can get him right after he finishes work.
1: Yeah, who is it?
13: Kate Coogan.
1: Who is it?
13: Please open the door.
1: All right, just a second.
14: Hello, Kate.
1: What do you want with me?
14: You mean you haven't any idea?
1: I haven't.
14: Supposing you invite me in, we'll talk about it.
1: Come in if you want to.
14: How long have you known Emil?
1: He's a pest.
14: But you went visiting at his rooming house last night.
1: I was looking for a friend of mine, Bob. I got mixed up and gave the cab driver Emil's address.
14: Must have had Emil on your mind.
1: I was a little drunk.
14: A little?
1: Okay, so I was loaded, and the houses look a lot alike.
14: You know there was a murder there?
1: Yeah, I heard.
14: How many times before last night were you in Gehagen's room?
1: Never. Not last night, not ever. I didn't even know him.
14: Is that so?
1: Look, if you're going to hold me in, go ahead.
14: You get time. So you never met Gehagen, huh?
1: Well, I just told you,
14: Think now, Kate, think. You might save yourself a lot of trouble.
1: Okay. I met him. Just because I met him don't mean I had anything to do with getting him killed.
14: And what time was it you stopped in his room?
1: I wasn't in his room, I told you.
14: How many pairs of shoes do you own, Kate?
1: 1,000. How should I know?
14: You mind if I look them over?
1: Sure I mind. If you want to look at shoes, go to a shoe store.
14: All I have to do is call downtown. They'll be out here in half an hour with a search warrant.
1: Okay, I saw Gehagen.
14: I thought you.
1: But I didn't kill him. I had nothing to do with it.
14: You lost a heel lift in his room.
1: I don't know where I lost it. I lost it.
14: It was in his room. You still got those shoes?
1: Well, I don't throw out brand new pumps, not the way prices are today.
14: You would have if you had the chance.
1: Okay, so I would have.
14: Who was it with you last night? Where's this Bob?
1: Look, there was nobody with me, and Bob had nothing to do with it. Lots of the roomers saw me. They saw me alone. I didn't have nothing to do with it. I was looking for Bob. I made a mistake in the houses.
14: Yeah. Let's see. Come on. Let's get those shoes and take a ride.
12: Hi there. Can I buy you a drink?
4: Who are you?
12: You're, Kennedy, huh?
4: So I'm Kennedy.
12: I'm looking for Ken Snyder. Seen him around?
4: I don't know any Snyder.
12: That's funny. I heard you were pals. I heard you got chummy just after Snyder got out of Elmira.
4: You heard wrong.
12: Well, as long as you don't know where Snyder is, you'll do.
4: Go on, buddy. Hit the ties. I like to drink alone.
12: Come on, I'll give you a lift downtown.
4: I ain't going downtown.
12: I'm a police officer.
4: Yeah?
12: Yeah. I think you'd better come along with me.
4: Now, wait a minute.
12: Take it easy, Kennedy. You're liable to get something you're not looking for.
4: Okay, let's go. We'll see how long you keep me.
12: Yeah.

0: Okay, Lieutenant. They're all out there waiting.
1: You suppose they thought about it long enough, Clint?
0: Well, none of them's getting any happier.
1: Yeah.
0: Jackie and Emil are about to jump on each other, and Kate's getting as red as her hair.
1: What about Kennedy?
0: Hasn't said a word.
1: Still won't open up about Snyder.
0: Says he doesn't know any Snyder. That's all.
1: Okay. Let's get started on him.
0: Ladies first.
1: I think I'd like to get better acquainted with Mr. Kennedy.
0: Okay, Lieutenant.
2: Okay,
0: all right, quiet, all
3: of you, quiet. Sit down. The
4: sergeant said, sit down. Go ahead.
0: Okay, Kennedy. Inside.
3: Hey, what about me? I work pretty late, you know.
2: Quiet.
5: About time I got some consideration.
0: Inside, Kennedy. You'll get plenty of consideration. Lieutenant Grounder has a few questions.
5: I don't know what you got me down here for. I don't know nothing about this deal.
1: Sit down, Kennedy.
5: I can stand.
0: The lieutenant said sit down.
1: Yeah. Oh, that's better. You'll be more comfortable.
5: Who can be comfortable in a police station?
1: All right, Kennedy, I guess you know you're in a jam.
5: What kind of jam? I told you I didn't know any Snyder guy.
1: Kennedy, we've been doing a little bit of checking. If you don't know anything, I do.
5: Okay, if you're so smart, you tell me something.
1: Snyder and you got pretty chummy, huh?
5: I don't know any Snyder.
1: He told you he was an ex-con. He told you he had a lot of jewelry and cash hidden under the floorboards of a rooming house. Loot from burglaries he pulled before he went away.
5: What are you giving me?
1: Snyder offered you half, didn't he? Half if you'd break into the room with him. And to make things even more attractive, he told you about the supposed miser, Gehagen, who lived in room 10. You could really make a night of it.
5: Got no right accusing me.
1: So you and Snyder went to Gehagen's room. This is your knife. Snyder told you to kill him. You stabbed him 3 times with this knife.
5: No, I didn't.
1: With this fishing knife that you bought on June 3rd at Miller's Hardware.
5: Who are you trying to scare? Where'd you find all this out?
1: From the party that knows best. Besides you.
5: Got Snyder in jail.
1: I didn't say that.
5: You got him, haven't you?
1: Why should I tell you?
5: He thinks he's going to get out easy by laying everything off on me. He's crazy.
1: It was all his idea.
5: Sure, it was his idea. I was roped in.
1: Are you ready to tell us all about it and the truth?
5: Yeah, I'll tell you. He thinks he's going to put anything over on me.
1: First, you can tell us where Snyder lives.
5: I don't know where he lives. He's got a cousin on Elm Street. Goes there sometimes. That's all. Hey, you don't have Snyder at all, do you?
1: No, but we'll get him.
5: You made me think you did.
0: Sit still, Kennedy.
5: Listen.
0: Sit still.
1: Okay. Sergeant Clank?
0: Yes, Lieutenant.
1: Get O'Neill and start checking on Snyder's cousin.
0: Yeah. How'd you guess Kennedy's so right?
1: Wasn't natural. With what we had, I just figured how it'd be if Kennedy and Snyder did do it. And they did. I'll get going after Snyder.
0: You betcha. Right away.
6: Now back to Gangbusters.
1: Okay, Mayor, hold it here. Not right in front of the house. Drag, Lieutenant.
0: Glad you got here, Lieutenant. We're all set.
1: You are sure it's Snyder?
0: Yeah, sure enough. Elgin made him from the picture. It was still daylight and he got a good look.
1: Where's O'Neill?
0: Covering from the alley.
1: All right, Sergeant. Let's take the front door.
0: Right.
1: It's a good bet he knows we've got Kennedy. He's liable to be set for it.
0: That makes us even, Lieutenant. I'm set for him.
1: Okay, up to the door. Knock. Then stand aside.
0: Looks like he's got all the lights turned off.
1: Yeah.
0: I don't care for this too much.
1: Knock again.
0: I say we try.
1: Hold it. Somebody's coming.
7: Yeah, what is it?
1: Open up. We're police officers.
7: What do you want?
1: Open up.
7: Yeah, sure.
5: Watch him.
8: You guys...
5: What if
8: you
5: got a gun?
1: Nice going, Clint.
0: Doesn't look like he wanted to cooperate.
1: Come on, let's get him in.
0: Yeah, Lieutenant. I'm kind of anxious to hear that singing contest between him and Kennedy.
6: That, Don, was how detectives of the Buffalo Police Department cleared a real-life murder mystery. Snyder and Kennedy are now serving maximum terms of life imprisonment at the New York State Prison at Attica.
9: Well, thank you, Chief Fitzgibbons. And Gangbusters, congratulations to all the Buffalo detectives who participated in the brilliant investigation leading to the arrest and conviction of these savage killers. Gangbusters. Tonight's case was dramatized by Stanley Niss and directed by William Sweet, with Myron McCormick and Walter Vaughn in leading roles. Don Gardner speaking. Gangbusters is a Phillips H. Lord production.
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20: 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In the middle of Asia, astride the highest Himalayas, lies the secret land of Tibet. For centuries, its capital, Lhasa, has been the forbidden city, its lamaseries secure in their mountain fastness. But now, terror has begun to creep down the caravan route past Gartek and Darjeeling, and brought with it a small cylindrical object that has found its way to the offices of the Bureau in New York City.
3: A Tibetan prayer wheel.
21: Can.
3: Small, but a pretty good specimen. Didn't know you were a collector, Chief.
21: I'm not. I just thought you might like to read that strip of paper inside of it. I'd like your opinion. You mind?
3: He who does not call for a light when the darkness surrounds him will fall into the well. An old Buddhist proverb.
21: Yeah. It was passed to one of our men by a curio dealer in Darjeeling, an Anglo-Indian woman who worked for the Allies during the war. Name's Awani O'Hara.
3: Awani O'Hara?
21: Believe it or not. Said she bought the prayer wheel from an old monk who said he had received it from Karai Lama himself.
3: Karai Lama. Chief, remember reading about red agents infiltrating south into Tibet?
21: Yes, Ken, of course.
3: All right. Can mean only one thing. They're trying to move in on the Lama's government. Trying to soft it up so the puppet troops from the east can take over without a fight. It's an old trick of theirs.
21: Yeah, there's no way of making sure, Ken. Westerners aren't even allowed inside the Patala Palace, you know. What's more, we can hardly interfere in the internal affairs of another power.
3: Oh, we've said that before, Chief. In Romania, Czechoslovakia, and Hungary. Look what happened. Besides, it's not just Tibet they're after. The Karai Lama's the spiritual leader of half of Central Asia. Northern India, Bhutan, Mongolia, Manchuria.
21: Yes, that's true.
3: You mean it is. And if they can pressure him into swinging over to their side, we might as well give up any hope of keeping the Iron Curtain from dropping over the whole Orient.
21: Ken, do you suppose that little proverb means the young Lama needs our help?
3: Could be, Chief.
21: But what can we do about it? Send a Sherman tank across the Himalayas to bring him out? And how could a man get into Tibet these days, anyway?
3: Same way the little prayer wheel got out. So long, Chief. I'll send your postcard.

0: No, here you are, here you are.
1: May blessing of Allah be upon you.
2: You would like maybe, Sahib, to buy an elephant? Souvenir of Darjeeling?
3: What?
2: Carved from ivory from the Mughal dynasty and made by the ancient craftsman from... Mr. Rex, you got here. You made it. Oh, I can't believe it.
4: Hagong, what are you doing here in Darjeeling?
2: Mr. Thurston, I'm a Rocky Mountain guide in business with my cousin, Kai Ming Lu.
4: Kai Ming Lu?
2: Well, he may not exactly be a cousin, but he has the Zellschmidt nose.
4: And probably the Zellschmidt ethics.
2: Thank you, Mr. Thurston. Thank you. Say, how about a tour of the city? Nightlife, strange oriental delights.
4: Pagan, I'm looking for a lady.
2: Well, why didn't you say so? Now there's a pretty little petunia who dances at the Café Carache.
4: Her name is Madame Awani O'Hara.
2: Awani O'Hara? Oh, sure, I know her very well. Yeah, she's a hostess at the Cobra Club or something. Just hail her rickshaw, Mr. X.
4: She runs a curio shop.
2: Huh? Oh, sure, yes, of course. I know her place like the back of my head, yeah. Look, you go two blocks down this way. You turn at the next corner, then go about... Here, Mr. Thurston, you hold the elephants, will you? I'm sure I've got a map of the city right here.
1: Come in, sir.
4: Madame Awani O'Hara?
1: I am she.
4: Well, my name's Ken Thurston, madame. I'm a hobbyist of sorts, and just now I'm interested in Tibetan prayer wheels. I was told you might be able to help me.
1: I see. Prayer wheels. They're very rare now, you know. Good specimens are hardly ever removed from Tibet. Sorry, Mr. Thurston, but I'm afraid I haven't a single one in stock.
4: Oh, then probably you could tell me where I might find one.
1: Quite possibly. What kind of prayer wheel were you interested in?
4: A friend of mine in the States had one. I think he said it came from your shop. It was quite small. Brass, I believe. Inlaid with silver.
1: I think that it would be best, Mr. Thurston, if you came back tonight. Say about 8 o'clock. I may be able to give you the information you want then.
4: You'll obtain this information in Darjeeling?
1: I did not say that. No. If you'll excuse me. Time for my nap.
4: Oh, certainly. Madame O'Hara, just one question. I heard a proverb the other day and wondered about its source. It goes, he who does not call for light when the darkness surrounds him will fall into the well. Do you know it?
1: No. No, I don't think I ever heard it before. Good afternoon, young man.
2: Oh, you, Mr. Thurston. I found Madame O'Hara's shop for you. It's right where you just... Oh, I guess you took a shortcut. You didn't buy nothing from the old witch.
4: No.
2: Why don't you tell me what you were looking for? Whatever it is, I can get a 10% discount.
4: Thanks, Pagan, but I'm hunting for a genuine Tibetan prayer wheel.
2: Hey, let's walk on the other side of the street, huh?
4: Why?
2: Well, this tall monk with the begging cup. He's been watching us. I think he's going to try to make a touch.
4: A 32nd cousin of yours?
5: Alms for the poor. Alms for the hungry and homeless.
2: Mr. Thurston, that's money you're giving him.
5: Sub, I beg not for myself, but for those in need. For it is written that he who does not call for a light when the darkness surrounds him will fall into the well.
2: Come on, Mr. Thurston, let's not overdo
4: this. Wait, Pagan. That proverb, where'd you hear it?
5: It is an old one in my country. It signifies only that men should aid one another in their quests through life. I heard you speak of a desire for a prayer wheel. Is it not so?
4: Just where did you...
5: Perhaps you may find what you seek at the monastery of Chaizong, which is north 200 kilometers in Sikkim on the border of Tibet.
4: Thanks, I may try that. But now, where did you... Hey, wait a minute. Excuse me. Sorry.
2: Hey, what a disappearing act, eh? But don't worry, Mr. Thurston, if you're so set on giving away money to needy people, there's always me.

0: funny. 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I wonder.
1: Ah, maybe she flew away in her broomstick. Oh, why don't we come back when it's daylight?
0: That side window's open, Pagan. Here. Let me heist you up so you can take a look around inside our shop.
1: But, Mr. X, I can't do that. I always get claustrophobia in high press.
2: Up you go.
0: Now, see anything?
1: I don't see nobody around, Mr. Thurston. Oh, we're wasting our time. But that Madame O'Hara sure is a lousy housekeeper. Going off and leaving all that broken crockery on the floor and everything all tipsy-topsy like... Mr. Thurston, come back! What did I say? Don't leave me! Mr. Thurston, that's breaking and entering, and it's illegal. I think it's... Oh, that long yellow sash around her neck.
0: Been used as a garrote, Pagan.
1: Oh, well, in that case... Huh?
0: Yeah, to choke her to death.
1: Oh.
0: Pagan, you think some of your disreputable friends here in Darjeeling could promote us a couple of monk's robes, the kind pilgrims wear on the caravan to Lhasa?
1: Oh, sure, sure. Any color you like. Red, brown, plaid. Why are we going to Lhasa?
0: We aren't yet. We're stopping at a monastery of Chai Zong.

0: What a joint. I've been in clinks that are better than this.
1: Pagon, a monk's cell is supposed to be austere and simple. The lamas here at Chai Zong seek comfort for the spirit, not the body. Here, have another cup of tea.
0: Tea? You'd think somebody tell this character that bourbon's pretty good for the spirit, too.
1: Come in.
0: Mr. Thurston, look.
2: Peace to you. I have been sent by Dao Sung, the patriarch of this lamasari, to bid you welcome.
1: So our meeting outside Owani O'Hara's shop wasn't entirely coincidence.
2: What is coincidence? Perhaps only the workings of the mind of God.
1: Perhaps.
2: If you are free, Mr. Thurston, Dao Sung would like to extend his greetings in person.
1: Why not? Pagon, you wait here.
3: Oh, sure.
2: This way, please. Dao Sung must not be kept waiting. I suppose you are somewhat surprised to see me here, Mr. Thurston.
1: Not any more than I was at the way you disappeared in the crowd back at Darjeeling after suggesting that I come here.
2: No, wait, please.
1: Oh, I thought you said we shouldn't keep Dao Sung waiting.
2: That monk who stepped into the shadows at the head of the stairs.
1: The one in the yellow robe?
2: Yes. It is very odd. The members of our sect do not wear that color. He must be of a different order.
1: Yeah, he must be. Unless the members of your order carry guns.
2: Guns? Oh, Mr. Thurston.
1: Look out, get down. Oh. All right, come on.
2: No, Mr. Thurston, wait.
1: Wait, why wait?
2: But he ran up to the inner courtyard.
1: What difference does that make?
2: It is hallowed ground.
1: What?
2: If you, an unbeliever, were to walk there, it would be desecrated. Heaven forbid.
1: All right, all right. He's gone now anyway. You sure you don't know who he was?
2: Had I only been able to glimpse his face. But now, of course, there is no way to identify him. Unless Dao Sung, as the ruler of our lamasari, can find a way to apprehend this evil one. Come, we must hurry and tell him of this most untoward occurrence.
1: Yeah, if he doesn't know about it already.
4: Oh, Mr. Thurston, I cannot apologize sufficiently. In these times, even a monastery is not always a place without violence.
1: So I found out.
4: Since you Americans prefer directness, I shall be direct. Until a few years ago, I was the tutor of the young Karai Lama. Peace be with him. Last month, I returned to Lhasa. I found the Lama surrounded by new advisors, men whom I did not know.
1: Oh?
4: And as His Highness laid his hand upon my head in blessing, he presented me with the prayer wheel which has by now reached you. Alone, I could do nothing to help him escape, but with your help, I will make another pilgrimage to Lhasa. And with your help, we can bring the Karai Lama back with us, back to freedom.
1: Freedom? These advisors you speak of, what do you know about them?
4: Very little. But a friend, more recently returned from Tibet, knows more. With your permission, I shall call him. Mei Xiao.
5: Dao Sung, I have been awaiting your summons.
4: It is my wish, Mei Xiao, that you speak with Mr. Thurston.
5: Mr. Thurston.
1: Yes, sir.
4: And that you tell Mr. Thurston the things which have happened at Lhasa.
5: Alas, our blessed Karai Lama is a virtual prisoner. For another man has become the true ruler of Tibet. One whom they call the Gold Hat.
1: Oh? Just who is this Gold Hat?
5: It is said that he was well educated in Russia, then later in China. Unfortunately, his real name is not known, nor his identity.
1: Well, that's not much to go on.
5: However, it is known that unlike the orders with which we are familiar, he wears a robe of yellow.
1: Yellow?
5: And a yellow hat. His followers affect a similar costume.
1: I see. Dao Sung, what do you suggest?
4: If Mr. Thurston should be willing to undertake the pilgrimage to Lhasa.
1: How soon can we leave?
0: First, we have to walk all the way here to Lhasa. And now that we finally get to this Lama Palace, we have to crawl on our knees.
1: Just be quiet and keep your head down.
0: But I'm getting a creak in my neck. What's going on now?
1: The Karai Lama is blessing Dao Sun. He's touching the old man's head with a tassel.
0: Sounds like just a kid.
1: Our turn is next. Now remember, crawl slowly and stay close behind me.
0: Hey, what does he think it is? Halloween?
1: The Karai Lama always wears a devil mask during these ceremonies.
0: What a joke.
1: Hang on.
3: Omnai Wananiska.
1: Your Highness, he who does not call for light when the darkness surrounds him will fall into the well.
0: The top of the south stairway at midnight.
1: So be it.
0: What does the bell mean?
6: Where is he going?
1: The audience is over. Well,
6: how do you like that? He didn't get around to me.

0: Mr. Thurston.
1: Oh, Your Highness.
0: You are alone. That is good. This alcove, please. Let us waste no time. You have come a long way in answer to the summons in the prayer wheel. What do you propose?
1: Plans have been made for you to join a native family traveling to the Indian frontier. From there, you will be escorted to the monastery at Chai Zong and safety.
0: This has all been arranged by you?
1: Yes, with the aid of Dao Sung. The caravan will leave at sunset tomorrow.
0: Where is Dao Sung now?
1: He said something about returning to his lamasery.
0: I see. Mr. Thurston, have you considered that it might have been a grave mistake for you to come here to Lhasa?
1: Mistake?
0: Yes. You see, you are now under arrest.
1: Yeah. Yes, I see.
0: And I shall be obliged to have you executed as a spy, Mr. X.

We will continue with the man called X in just a moment. Here's a word from RCA Victor. A real-life mystery which puzzles people who own television sets is how in the world they ever lived without them. Without those puppet shows and Wild West sagas which keep little children fascinated while mother's getting dinner. Without those comedy programs which draw teenagers home like magnets. Without those sports events which so magically erase the day's cares from dad's face. And without those wonderful plays which make a woman see her own life in proportion. Why don't you make this a television Christmas for your family? Naturally, you will want RCA Victor Television, America's favorite, already proven in over a million homes. 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Now, Act Two of The Man Called X, starring Herbert Marshall with Leon Belasco as Pagan Zellschmidt.

0: Hello, Mr. Thurston. I've been expecting you. You've come to get me out of the clink, eh?
1: Does it look like it, Pedro?
0: Oh, well. Oh, welcome aboard, Mr. X. Say, you don't really think they're going to hang us, do you?
1: No, Pagan, I know them. They're not.
0: I knew they wouldn't dare to do that.
1: No, in Tibet, they execute by beheading.
0: You mean... Oh, Mr. Thurston. What a messy way to die.
2: Wait.
1: Mei Shao.
0: Aha, so they got you too, eh? Hey, wait a minute. You're outside the bars and we're inside.
2: Yes, Mr. Zellschmidt.
1: Quite simple, Pagan. Mei Shao is the gold hat.
0: Well, sure, but that's no reason... Huh?
2: You seem very sure of that, Mr. Thurston.
1: It all adds up, Michel. The infiltration boys found out about the prayer wheel. But when they traced it to Darjeeling, it was already gone. So the gold hat moved in on Dao Sung and stuck around to wait for us.
2: I bow to your brilliance, Mr. Thurston. How sad that such a facile mind should serve the decadent capitalists of Wall Street.
1: From whom you're planning to rescue the poor downtrodden Tibetans.
2: And you are going to help me. Your execution will serve as an object lesson to those who would interfere in the internal affairs of my country.
1: I see. And now that the Karai Lama's under your thumb, there'll be no one to stop you and the invaders from taking over. But I still don't understand why he should call for help and then have us imprisoned.
0: Yeah, the dirty no good...
2: It is very simple. The great Lama has come to see that our way is the right one for Tibet.
1: Maybe. It was pretty sudden, wasn't it? He gave that prayer wheel to his old tutor only 2 weeks ago.
0: Yeah, and when we come to help him, he sticks us in a hole in the ground. I tell you that Karai Lama is no good Joe.
1: Matter of fact, Pagan, I've been thinking exactly the same thing. Remember when he blessed Dao Sung in the throne room?
0: Sure. He touched him on the head with the gold tassel.
1: The lowest form of blessing.
0: Huh?
1: Isn't that right, Mai Shao?
2: The gestures of religion do not concern me, Mr. Thurston.
1: No, I'm sure they don't. But in this case, it was more than a gesture. If the Lama had recognized his friend and teacher, he would have placed his hands on the old man's head.
0: Well, maybe he couldn't see very good through that Halloween mask he was wearing.
1: On the other hand, that same mask would have kept Dao Sung from seeing the Lama's face, from recognizing a false Lama.
0: You mean they switched Lamas?
1: Suppose you answer that question, Mei Shao.
2: What possible difference could that make to you now, Mr. Thurston?
1: That's true. We're scheduled for execution, aren't we?
2: There will be no formal execution. Instead...
0: No, please, point the thing out the other way, will you?
2: It will be so much simpler this way, will it not? An American executed might require explanation, but if it were simply called a disappearance, huh?
1: Has it occurred to you, Mei Shao, that if I discover the imposture, Dao Sung will discover it too?
2: What difference can it make? You seem to underestimate the efficiency of my organization. Come, closer to the bars. Look, down the hall. Even now, my soldiers are bringing your friend Osung to join you. Well, Mr. X.
1: Yes, you're efficient. Dao Sung.
3: Oh, yes, Mr. Thurston. All is well.
1: What about these soldiers?
3: Well, as you suggested, I did not leave the city entirely, but camped on the outskirts until a loyal one here in the palace informed me of what had happened to my three friends.
0: Three? And this joker still thinks Mei Shao is his friend.
3: You were generous enough to come to my help. Now I have come to yours. These men who look like soldiers are, in reality, fellow monks.
2: What?
1: Wait, Dao Sung.
3: Well, there is no risk. We were able to pass this sentry safely. And now we have only to leave as we came.
2: There is one thing you have overlooked, Dao Sung.
3: Yes?
2: This gun I hold.
3: Mei Shao.
2: Guard. Guard. Ring the alarm. I said ring the... What?
3: As I told you, these men are our friends.
2: Yes, and I'll shoot any who stands in my way.
1: Just a minute, Mei Shao.
0: What a haymaker.
1: I know your religion disapproves of violence, Dao Sung, but I'm sure you won't mind an exception in the case of the gold hat.
3: The gold hat? Oh, yes, Mr. Thurston. In this case, I do approve your very excellent right hook to the jaw.
0: Nobody in this cell over here.
1: Keep looking.
0: Okay.
1: We'll go down this corridor now, son.
3: Perhaps we are too late, Mr. Thurston. The Tor Lama may have been killed.
1: I don't think so. They're more efficient than that. Torture your enemy. Break him in mind or body, but keep him alive. He may be useful.
3: This is the only prison in Lhasa. If he is a prisoner, he must be here somewhere.
1: What about this door? Here now.
3: Peace be with your highness.
4: Thao Sung, revered teacher. Rise and take my thanks, you and your friends.
3: Now we must hurry, highness, if we are to be beyond the palace walls when the gold hat recovers from the effects of the right hook.
4: Right?
1: I'm sorry to disagree, Thao Sung, but the Karai Lama is staying here. So are we.
3: But, Mr. Thurston, it was to aid his escape that we came to Lhasa.
1: That may be. If we run away, we'll save his neck and ours. But the gold hat will stay in power, and the fourth Lama be the leader of Tibet. Your Highness, the choice is up to you. We save your life, or risk it trying to save your country.
4: There is no choice, Mr. Thurston. My country.
1: Good. Now, if the palace guard were assembled, would they still be loyal to you?
4: Some of the officers have been bribed by the gold hat, but the rank and file are loyal to me. That is why my alter ego has never dared to appear before the people without his mask.
1: Sounds like the old story, the organized few pushing around everybody else who didn't know what was happening until it was too late. Well, maybe we can give the bully boys a taste of their own medicine.
0: But, Mr. X, that's the alarm gong. It'll bring the guards. Right.

0: Oh, Mr. X, I can't look.
1: The price of treason is pretty high, Pagan.
0: Not what's happening to Mao Shao. That funny llama, it's the heavy blade. It's so big and so sharp. And... Mr. X, they sharpen it for us.
1: Oh. Well, Your Highness?
2: Mr. X, when the Gold Hat and his people came and made themselves powerful here, I did not strike against them because I wanted peace and thought myself alone in a world gone mad. I shall not make that mistake again.
1: Your Highness, it's taken us a long time to learn that in our world no man lives alone and no country. That we must each of us bring light to those who cry out in the darkness, lest all of mankind fall into the well. Peace be with you and your people.
3: Now, here is our star, Mr. Herbert Marshall.
1: Thanks for being with us. Next week, Mr. X starts out on what looks like a fishing trip off Baja, California, but ends up with a strange combination of a beautiful woman, an important foreign agent, and a submarine, to say nothing of Leon Belasco as Pagan Zellschmidt. So join us, won't you, when next I return, The Man Called X. It's a Saturday night feature on NBC's five-show festival of comedy, music, mystery, and drama, brought to you by RCA Victor, world leader in radio, first in recorded music, first in television. 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
3: The Man Called X, starring Herbert Marshall, is a J. Richard Kennedy production with music composed and conducted by Felix Mills. Tonight's story was written by Robert Libet and Frank Burt. All characters and incidents on this program are fictitious, and any resemblance to actual characters or incidents is purely coincidental. 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And until next week, same time, same station, this is Jack Latham saying good night for The Man Called X. Jimmy Durante and Bob Hope clown tomorrow on The Big Show on NBC.

Hello. 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I'm the librarian. 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Yes, we have that story for you. 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

0: Ah, you're here. 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Comfortable? The manuscript is on this shelf. Here it is. Serenade Macabre. The very exciting story of a circus in which the last performance was given by death. Let's look at it under the reading lamp. It is 2 o'clock in the morning, and on the outskirts of the town where the tents had been set up and the red and gold wagons moored, the circus is asleep. A succession of shadows in the moonlight. Quiet. Peaceful. Except for the occasional roar of protest that comes from the throat of Sultan, the untrained lion that Victor Parnell had vowed he would break. And, except for the movements of two people, Louise Parnell and Roy Turner.
1: Come on, come on. There's the training tent.
2: Roy?
1: We'll never have to worry about Victor again when Sultan gets through with him tomorrow morning.
2: Oh.
1: What's the matter?
2: Nothing. I dropped the bottle of glue.
1: Did it break?
2: No.
1: Good. Now listen, kid. You got to pull yourself together. We'll never get another chance.
2: I can't help it, Roy. I'm frightened.
1: There's nothing to be afraid of.
2: What if we should get caught? What if somebody should see us?
1: I tell you, there's nothing to be afraid of.
2: Jim Harkness, the night watchman.
1: He doesn't get to this point till 3 o'clock.
2: Well, suppose he should decide to change.
1: For Pete's sake, will you relax? I'm the owner of the circus. I set up the schedule for him.
2: Oh, I hate that beast.
1: He's going to be our best friend tomorrow. Come on, we're only about 10 feet from the tent. The whole job won't take more than a couple of minutes.
2: You know, it's murder, Roy.
1: So?
2: The idea of having Victor ripped to pieces by a lion.
1: You want to get rid of him, don't you?
2: I could ask him again to give me a divorce. Maybe if I keep after him.
1: Duck into the tent.
2: Roy. Roy, that's...
1: Get in there.
2: That's Jim Harkness.
1: Quiet.
2: You said he wouldn't be here until 3 o'clock. He's going to see us and he's going to tell Victor. Oh, he mustn't
1: Will
2: see
1: you...
2: us. If you've got to kill him, he mustn't see us.
1: It's all right, kid. He didn't look in.
2: Maybe he saw us.
1: No,
2: maybe he recognized you and decided not to. Roy, let's forget about it.
1: Are you out of your mind?
2: Please. I've got a feeling it's not going to work out.
1: Do you want to marry me?
2: Oh, you know I do.
1: Then let's not forget about it. Give me the key to the training kit. The key, Louise.
2: There's no other way.
1: Not if we're going to get married, babe.
2: All right.
1: Hold the flashlight.
2: I took this off his key ring while he was asleep.
1: Good thing he was drunk tonight. Swing the light around. Ah, yeah, there's the chair. Now we get to work with a saw.
2: The police are going to know it's murder, Roy. No chair comes apart in a lion trainer's hand, not even when it's pawed.
1: Yeah, one leg off. Now we go to work on leg number two.
2: They've got to be strong. The police will suspect me, Roy.
1: They'll suspect Tom Doyle.
2: He hasn't got a key to this cage.
1: She was mad enough to steal it. Victor gave him the whip this afternoon for not feeding the cats on time. This is simple, kid. Two legs and a gluing job to go, and by noon tomorrow... you hear that, babe? That's Sultan telling you that by noon tomorrow you'll be a widow. Your wagon, Louise. I'm turning off here.
2: All right, Roy.
1: I'll bury the sun.

0: I don't have to tell you how I feel about you. Good night, Luscious.
1: Good night. Shut up, you ugly beast. Shut up. Oh, good heavens.
2: On the line, Louise.
1: Victor.
2: What'd you expect to find? The Maharaja, the circus?
1: I thought you were asleep.
2: I was. Put the light on.
1: I'm tired. I want to go to bed.
2: And I feel like talking. Well, Louise, will I have to get up and put the light on, or will you do it?
1: I'll do it.
2: That's better. Now, come here.
1: Victor, whatever it is you want to say, can't it wait?
2: You never ask Roy Turner to wait, do you? Of course, he's the boss. The guy who inherited the circus and doesn't know what to do with it. So he keeps busy going after my wife.
1: Please.
2: Did he tell you tonight how beautiful you are?
1: I didn't see him. I heard Sultan kicking up a row, so I went down to see what's the matter. Stop it, will you? I'm telling you the truth.
2: Well, what's the matter, Louise? You're usually a lot calmer than this.
1: Well, I'm sick and tired of having you suspect every move I make.
2: Since when?
1: You can't turn your back on me without... Oh! Shut up, shut up!
2: Is Sultan getting on your nerves, too?
1: I can't stand him all day and all night. The cat never sleeps. Victor, I want you to get rid of him.
2: Sure.
1: Send him back to the jungle. Kill him. Do anything, but get rid of him.
2: He cost me a small fortune, Louise.
1: I don't care. You've got other lions.
2: Well, he'll be great for my new act.
1: You'll never break him, Victor. That's one cat that'll never take orders from you.
2: And I say he will.
1: You're wrong. You've been trying for weeks and you... Listen, Victor. Kill him tomorrow morning. The first thing tomorrow morning.
2: I warn him for my new act, Louise.
1: Don't do any more work on him. Don't get into that training cage with him again.
2: Uh-huh. This is a new twist from you.
1: I've never asked you to quit breaking a cat before. But this time I know. It can't be done.
2: Are you afraid of what might happen to me?
1: He'll kill you one of these days.
2: That shouldn't bother you.
1: I don't want you to die.
2: Well, that calls for a celebration. And a kiss.
1: No, Victor.
2: Why not?
1: Please, leave me alone.
2: I've always told you had a beautiful mouth.
1: Let me go. Let's
2: see how it looks when it's bleeding. Now, turn out that light and go to bed. I've got a big day tomorrow with Sultan. Doesn't seem to bother you this morning, Louise.
1: I'm getting used to him.
2: Doesn't take long when you start hoping, does it?
1: I warned you, if you ever hit me
2: tell
1: again...
2: Tell that to Sultan. He might decide to help you. Yes, who is it?
3: It's me, Mr. Parnell, Jim Hartman.
2: What do you want?
3: The boss wants to know if you're going to work in that lion today.
2: Just a minute.
3: Mr. Turner sent me to ask you if you were going...
2: Why?
3: Oh, I don't know, Mr. Parnell. He didn't tell me. Morning, Mrs. Parnell.
4: Good morning, Jim.
3: That cat was howling all night. Sort of gave me the willies. He ain't like the other cats.
2: He will be. Tell Roy Turner I'll go to work when I'm ready.
3: Okay.
2: And tell him I don't want anybody in the training tent when I'm working.
3: You gonna tackle that lion all alone, Mr. Parnell?
2: Oh, Roy can be there if he wants to. And Louise, of course.
3: But Mr. Turner don't know nothing about lions, sir. Why, if that big fella should get frisky...
2: You heard what I said, Jim. Now, go ahead and do it.
3: Okay. I'm only the night watchman. But if I was in that training cage with that cat, I'd want a lot of people all around with long sticks. Yes, sir. All around.
4: He's right, Victor.
2: I'm running my own show, Louise. Now, finish the coffee and let's get out of here.
4: In a minute.
2: Now. You can put your face on later. Roy won't mind seeing you without makeup.
1: I want you to stop talking about him.
2: Here's the gun, baby.
4: Yeah.
2: Too bad it's not loaded with real bullets, huh? Instead of blanks.
4: It's too bad. But maybe it won't make any difference to you.
2: You can take orders like the rest of them, can't you, Roy?
5: This is your department, Victor. If you don't want anybody around when you're working, it's okay with me. But you're a darn fool.
2: It's an old habit, pal. Listen to him. He thinks he's still the king. Well, we're going to show him he isn't. Aren't we, Louise?
4: We?
2: Sure.

0: Sure, you're still my wife, aren't you?
1: She's not going in that cage with you, Victor.
0: Here's the key, baby. Open it up.
2: No.
0: All right, then, I'll open it up. I'm ready, dear. Come on.
1: Get out of here, Louise. I'll take care of this lunatic. Put down that whip, Victor.
0: Sure, right across.
1: I said, put it down. You're going into that cage alone.
0: No.
1: Alone, Victor. And that's where you're going to stay. I got your keys.
0: Let me out of here, Roy. That cat will kill me.
1: Louise, get in the Sultan's tent and open the cage door to the tunnel.
2: Roy.
1: Go on before somebody looks in here.
0: Louise, don't do it. You and Roy weren't here last night. You spoiled something.
2: Roy, he knows.
0: The key was not where I keep it on the ring. Let me out, will you? I was only kidding about asking you to come in here with me. I wasn't going in myself,
1: Louise. Louise, you're wasting time.
0: Louise, I'll give you a divorce. You can marry Roy. I'll do anything you want. Just let me out of here.
2: I don't believe you, Victor. I don't believe
0: you. Good grief, Louise.
1: Victor, just you and me now.
0: Roy, you've got to listen.
1: In a couple of minutes, it'll be just you and Sultan. Grab that chair. I'm going to open the trap door.
0: Roy, I'll listen to reason. Don't open that trap door. I meant it about the divorce.
1: Grab the chair, Victor.
0: Close it. Give me a break. I'll never bother you and Louise
1: again.
0: Better
1: get set for company, Victor. Your friend should be here any second. Yeah, battle cry of freedom.
0: He's in the tunnel, and the trap door is open.
1: Goodbye, Victor.
0: The chair. Maybe I can hold him off. Maybe I can drive him back into the tunnel.
1: Can you keep him there?
0: You and Louise spoiled something in here last night. I don't know what it is, but... Sawdust. You saw the legs off the chair. He broke the chair. Roy! Roy! Get help! Help!
1: That's the whole story, Captain Williams. The chair broke in Victor's hand, and before Louise and I realized what had happened, Sultan had knocked Victor down.
3: Go ahead, Mr. Turner.
1: Oh, it was the most horrible thing I ever saw, that animal tearing at Victor as if...
2: Oh, no.
1: I'm sorry, Louise, but the police want the facts.
3: All of them, Mr. Turner. What did you and Mrs. Parnell do while the lion was working on her husband?
1: Well, there wasn't much we could do, Captain. Louise and I were alone in the training tent. Louise had a gun, but it was loaded with blank cartridges.
3: Alone, huh? I thought lion trainers never got into a cage unless there was a lot of protection around.
1: Well, Victor didn't like crowds.
3: Is that so? That's pretty unusual for a circus performer.
1: Well, he didn't like him when he was breaking a cat. You can ask anybody outside this office, all the people working for me.
3: I will, Mr. Turner, when I get around to them. How did you get that animal off, Mr. Parnell?
1: I opened the trap door of the tunnel, and Louise fired the blanks in her gun. The noise frightened something.
3: No real bullets?
1: Lions are expensive, Captain Williams.
3: But lion trainers aren't, huh?
2: Sultan was my husband's property, Captain. Victor made the rules, and I kept them.
3: Uh-huh. Are you feeling better now, Mrs. Parnell?
2: A little.
3: Good. I've got a couple of questions for you.
1: Who fixed
3: it for that lion to kill your husband?
2: I can't be sure, Captain, but I think it was...
3: Yes?
1: Go on, Louise. The police and I have a right to know who you suspect.
2: Well, I haven't any proof, but I...
1: Yeah?
2: Roy, I think it was Tom Doyle who sawed that chair and glued the legs on again.
1: Oh, the man who's been feeding the lion?
2: Yes. You remember what happened yesterday afternoon?
1: Well, Victor beat him up.
2: With his whip. And all because Tom didn't feed the cats on time.
1: Oh, but Louise, that's no reason for murder.
2: I'm not accusing him, Roy. But late last night, Victor came back to the wagon drunk. He'd gone to town after the show.
1: Oh, yeah.
3: What's that got to do with Tom Doyle, Mrs. Parnell?
2: You see, Captain, there's only one key to the training cage, and Victor always kept it on a ring in his pocket.
3: Yes?
2: He was very superstitious about training the cats. He felt that anyone else in that cage at any time might bring bad luck.
1: That's right, Captain. There's a bug we couldn't shake out of his head.
3: Just keep going, Mrs. Parnell.
2: Well, when Victor came back from town, he was very drunk, but he was also very upset. He'd lost the keys.
3: He had them this morning, didn't he?
2: Yes. I found them last night outside the training tent.
3: Oh?
2: Victor was raving mad because he'd lost them, and I had to go out and look for them. As I got near the training tent, I saw Tom Doyle sneaking away around the tent. Then I found the keys.
1: Louise, are you sure it was Tom Doyle?
2: Yes, Roy. He was carrying something under one arm.
3: A saw?
2: I couldn't tell, Captain. But I looked inside the tent. Everything was in order.
3: Do you think Tom Doyle swiped those keys?
2: Please, Captain, I'm not trying to build up a case against the man. I'm only telling you what I saw.
1: Come in.
4: Excuse me, Captain.
3: What is it, Ralph?
4: One of the boys dug up these two items, sir.
3: Saw and a bottle of glue.
4: They were buried under a wagon that three guys live in.
3: Which three guys, Ralph?
4: Joe Smith, Pete Frenzy, and Tom Doyle.
3: Where's Tom Doyle?
4: Him and the other two are in the wagon. Under guard.
3: All right, we'll go have a talk with him.
1: I'd like to go with you, Captain.
3: Sure, come along, Mr. Turner. You want to join the party too, Mrs. Parnell?
1: Oh, I don't think you ought to, Louise. Why don't you go to your bungalow wagon and lay down?
2: All right, Roy.
3: Oh, by the way, Mr. Turner, when I got to the scene of the murder, I found you and Mrs. Parnell in the training cage with the body of her husband.
1: Sure. We thought he might still be alive.
3: How'd you get in if Mr. Parnell had the only key?
1: He gave it to me, just in case.
3: Well, okay. Let's go, Ralph. You can come along, Mr. Turner, if you still want to. But remember, you listen while I ask the questions.
1: I told you there was nothing to worry about, babe.
2: But that Captain Williams, did he believe us?
1: He didn't believe Tom Doyle, kid. The perfect fall guy.
2: Roy.
1: Yeah, the Lummox had no alibi for last night, so they took him away.
2: Then we're in the clear?
1: Without breaks. Come here, Luscious.
2: Why not?
1: You gave a perfect performance for Captain Williams. How about giving one for me?
2: Thank heavens I don't have to convince you.
1: Don't kid yourself, Toots. When it comes to love, I want all the convincing you can give.
2: Darling. How is that?
1: Great. As a sample. Now...
2: Don't rush me, dear. It's been only 3 hours since I became a widow.
1: Well, babe, you even look better.
2: We'll have to be very careful, Roy.
1: What do you mean?
2: No marriage until we're far away from this town.
1: Oh, I had that figured out too, Louise. So that you have to have nothing to worry about with me.
2: What's this?
1: Partnership agreement. I'm giving you a 50% interest in the circus.
2: Roy.
1: Don't crowd me yet, honey. I'm not through.
2: What?
1: You get my 50% too if I should die.
2: Oh, you darling. I don't need all this insurance. I wouldn't want it without you.
1: Hey, here's the catch, sweetheart. I don't expect to die.
2: Oh, you idiot.
1: Now, come here. How about some more convincing?
2: Oh, okay.
1: Come on, Louise. I'm waiting.
2: Not now, Roy.
1: What's the matter?
2: Listen.
1: What for?
2: That whistling. I can't stand it, Roy. Ever since last night when Jim Harkness passed the training.
1: Will you snap out of it?
2: I'm pretty sure he didn't see us.
1: He didn't tell Captain Williams, did he?
2: I just can't seem to get it out of my mind. Roy, we'll have to do something about Jim.
1: Wait a minute. He's been with the circus for years. I practically inherited...
2: Well, I don't want him around.
1: Okay. But believe me, kid, you're making a big fuss about... Come in. What do you want, Jim? Answer me when I talk to you.
5: I noticed the Sultan stopped complaining after he chewed up Victor. We ain't heard a peep out of him since.
2: Get out of here, Jim.
5: Well, that ain't a nice way to talk to a business associate, ma'am.
2: Business associate?
1: Shut up, Louise. What do you mean, Jim?
5: She knows what I mean, Roy.
1: I'm Mr. Turner to you.
5: Not anymore, Roy. I'm not working for you anymore.
1: You quitting?
5: I'm tired of being a night watchman. For a guy like me that used to be a star tumbler, keeping tabs on a bunch of tents and animals, it ain't dignified, Roy. I'm retiring.
1: What's that got to do with me?
5: You're going to make my retirement worthwhile. You and Louise.
2: Jim, what do you want?
1: Louise, I told you to shut up.
5: Don't get mad at her, Roy. She's only trying to keep the rope off her neck. Tom Doyle ain't no killer, but I can tell the police who is.
1: Now, look here, Jim. If you got any bluffing to do...
5: I seen you and Louise in the training tent last night and heard you working with a saw.
2: Roy.
1: You don't know what you're talking about, Jim.
5: Maybe the cops would... Say different, huh?
1: You can't prove it, you dirty black mirror. It'll be your word against ours.
5: Yeah, but whose word's gonna count more? I seen where you buried the saw and glue, Roy.
1: Why don't you tell that to police this morning?
5: Oh, with the police here?
1: What are you driving at?
5: Well, I'm a night watchman. I work all night, and I'm supposed to sleep all day. I ain't seen the police yet.
1: Didn't they question you?
5: Well, I wasn't in my bunk all day. I just got back from a snooze in the park. You see what I mean?
2: He's got us, Roy. Let's find out how much he wants.
5: Well, you don't have to ask me twice. $50,000.
1: $50,000?
5: I want a nice, comfortable retirement, Roy, and I want to start today. Think it over, but don't take too long.

0: You set up the perfect crime, didn't you? Tom Doyle is going to take the rap for us. Well, Roy, is he?
1: Well, for Pete's sake, will you leave me alone? You've been pounding at me for an hour. I can't think.
0: All I want you to tell me is, what are we going to do?
1: I don't know.
0: Have you got $50,000 for Jim Hartman?
1: I told you,
0: Louise. Have you or haven't you?
1: Suppose I have.
0: Are you going to give it to him?
1: Do you want me to?
0: I don't want him to go to the police.
1: It's about all the cash I have, Louise. If I give it
0: to
1: him...
0: I don't want him to go to the police.
1: He'll be flat broke. He won't be able to pay salaries.
0: There'll be plenty of cash coming in.
1: But not enough to pay off, Louise. We'll be stranded.
0: Would you rather swing?
1: Maybe it'll never come to that.
0: Don't kid yourself. Jim goes to the police, we're through. We can't alibi ourselves out of his story. And we'll never get a chance to call him a blackmailer.
1: Why call him anything?
0: Oh, what's the matter with you? Does $50,000 mean so much to you?
1: Keeps us in business, Angel.
0: Well, it won't keep us together. Roy, darling, we want to be together, don't we?
1: Oh, sure,
0: we want to get married like other people in love. We committed a murder to get that, Roy.
1: And we won't lose it, kid.
0: We'll never get there if we take chances now.
1: I wasn't thinking of taking chances, Louise.
0: Then you'll give him the money?
1: No.
0: Roy!
1: I got other ideas that'll save us $50,000 and still take care of Jim Harkness.
0: No.
1: That's right.
0: You want Captain Williams back here?
1: Let him come.
0: Are you crazy? Another murder at this circus, Roy, while Tom Doyle's in prison. What happens to the case against him?
1: Nothing. What I got in mind won't be murder, officially.
0: Oh?
1: Oh, baby, you're gorgeous when your eyes sparkle.
0: Tell me what you've got in mind.
1: Come here, real close, huh? Jim's a pretty old guy.
0: So?
1: So he gets dizzy when he looks down from a height. So dizzy he falls down and gets all smashed at the bottom of a cliff.
0: Over by the river?
1: How'd you guess?
0: That's good, Roy. But how do we get him there?
1: We'll pull him with a 50,000 buck magnet.
0: I don't know what you mean.
1: Oh, you don't? Well, then I'll have to tell you, because, kid, you're gonna set the traps.
0: Jim, wake up. Wake up.
2: Hey, what's Louise.
0: Where are the other men who belong in this wagon?
2: They're out working. I was catching some weeds.
0: I don't want them to find me talking to you. How soon are they coming back?
2: I never know. Sometimes they knock off for a swig. That can be any time. How about the money?
0: You'll have to wait until tonight.
2: Yeah?
0: Roy's got most of it now, but... he's counting on the ticket sale to make up the difference.
2: I want a full 50,000, Louise.
0: You'll get it, you dirty blackmailer. Meet me in the park at the top of the hill.
2: What hill?
0: Haven't you ever been in this town before?
2: Oh, this is the first time. Old man Turner never played this circuit when he ran the show.
0: Oh. Well, there's a hill just outside of town, a public park on top. Be there at 9 o'clock.
2: Why up there, Louise?
0: Because Roy doesn't want to be seen talking to you.
2: Will you be there?
0: Yeah.
2: Okay, so will I. But if you got any notions, Louise...
0: Don't be a fool. I'm not going to kill you. Roy and I could do that any night if we wanted to. You're a night watchman. There's nobody around when you work.
2: So you thought of that, huh?
0: Well?
2: It's a date, Louise. And then, goodbye.
1: He's on time, all right, Louise.
0: Give me that package.
1: You got everything straight?
0: Yes, that's the one. Open the package and I'll suggest that bench over there. He doesn't know about the cliff.
1: Now remember, keep his back to me.
0: I'll remember.
1: And when I rush him, get out of the way. I don't want to push you over the cliff, too.
0: Yeah, he's pretty close, Roy. Better get behind the tree.
1: Now, no more talk.
0: Jim?
2: Yeah. Everything all set, Louise?
0: Yeah. Here's the package. It's got $50,000 in it.
2: Is it all here?
0: You can count it if you don't believe me.
2: You wouldn't lie to me, would you?
0: Open the package on that bench. It won't take you long to count it. Come on, I've got a flashlight.
3: Well, Jim?
2: I'll do that when I get back to my bunk.
4: Jim, you can save yourself a lot of time. There's no money in that package, just a wad of newspapers.
2: A trap,
4: there's
2: huh?
4: a cliff behind you, Jim. You're going to have an accident.
2: Look out, you don't have one first.
3: He's got a gun, Roy.
4: I'll take it away from him. I got nothing to lose, have I, Jim?
2: Stay away from me, Roy. I'll kill you.
4: Go ahead. I'm not staying away. I'm going to throw you off the cliff.
2: Maybe, but you're not making me back off.
4: One more step, Jim.
2: You're a murderer anyhow, and nobody's going to punish me for killing a murderer.
4: Your gun's jammed. Goodbye, Jill.
3: Roy,
4: no!
3: Roy.
4: Wait! Help! Help your hand, Louise!
2: Oh, it's too bad, Louise. You had your hand on his sweater and you couldn't hold him.
3: Roy
2: shouldn't have rushed at me, Louise. He should have remembered I used to be a tumbler. Well, it's a bad break for me. I just lost $50,000.
5: I'm back again, Mrs. Parnell.
0: Come in, Captain Williams. This has been a week of tragedy, hasn't it? My husband's murder and Roy's death last night. It's surprising I've still got my sanity.
5: Let me see your hands.
0: My what?
5: Your hands.
0: I don't see what that's got to do with anything.
5: How did you break that fingernail?
0: Now, see here, Captain Williams.
5: I'll tell you. It got caught in Roy Turner's sweater when you pushed him off the cliff last night.
0: Have you gone out of your mind?
5: We found the part of the nail that belongs on the finger, Mrs. Parnell. And here's something else we found. Just read it, without putting your fingers on it. It's the carbon copy of a partnership agreement between you and Roy Turner, and it gives you his share of the business after his death.
0: But Roy gave this to me without my asking for it. We were going to be married.
5: Yeah, well, we're not holding Tom Doyle anymore. We've got you. And the worst that can happen to you is that you'll be tried for one murder and be executed once.

And so closes tonight's story, Serenade Macabre. Stedman Coles wrote the radio script. Roger Bauer produced and directed. Raymond Edward Johnson played Roy Turner. Joan Tompkins was Louise Parnell. Cameron Prudhomme was Jim Harkness. King Calder was heard as Victor Parnell. Joe Latham was Captain Williams. And Brad Barker was the Lion Sultan. Oh, I beg your pardon. Hello, I hope I haven't kept you waiting. Yes, this is the Crime Club. I'm the librarian. Yes, come over a week from tonight. Good. Yes, we have the very exciting story of a man who tried to cheat life and was cheated out of it. It's called The Self-Made Corpse. In the meantime... Well, in the meantime, there is a new Crime Club book available this week and every week at bookstores everywhere. Yes, it's available now. Fine. And we'll look for you next week.

0: Hello, Gus. What happened in the Forts of Belmont, Gus? Oh. Well, where was Blue King? Oh. Yeah. Yeah, thanks, Gus. No, nothing for tomorrow. Thanks, anyway.
1: How did you make out?
0: Wasn't even in the money.
1: Ah, it's tough.
0: Yeah. Al, another double over here. You want one, Bernie?
1: No, I'll stick to beer.
0: Seventh. You ran seventh. Didn't even get a play for my money.
1: You back him heavy?
0: $100 on a nose.
1: That's money, all right. I didn't know you could throw away that kind of dough.
0: I can't. Come on with that double, will you, Al?
1: Hey, you're kind of worked up, aren't you?
0: Yeah, I'm worked up.
1: Look, you can get this back.
0: With what, huh? I borrowed that dough on my car. I owe $200 around the neighborhood. How am I going to get it back? With what?
1: There's always a way.
2: I'll take care of that, Al. Here you go. Keep the change.
0: Seventh. Everybody says the horse is ready. Can't lose. This is his day.
1: All right. Now, take it easy.
0: Edna's going to find out about this one for sure. I've been holding out on my paycheck. Tell her I'm going to the dentist.
1: Al! You had enough, Willard.
0: What am I going to tell her, Bernie?
1: Don't tell her anything.
0: He said he couldn't lose. Could have made up everything I owe. You know that?
1: How much you need, Walter? Would, say, $600 help you?
0: Oh, don't talk crazy, Bernie. Who'd lend me 50, no less 600?
1: I'm not talking about lending. You can make $600. All you got to do is sign your name. Walter, how long have I known you?
0: Almost a year, I guess.
1: Okay, now look. I'm going to tell you something. If you ever tell anybody else, I'll swear you're lying. What's more, I'll beat the life out of you. Is that clear?
0: Yeah, sure.
1: Okay. Well, I got a connection in the insurance business. You bring your car down to the garage where I work, you leave it a couple of days.
0: Yeah?
1: My connection will make up an insurance claim for an accident. One of his client's cars hit your car. Your car's a total wreck. We repair it for $1,200. We keep six, you keep six.
0: An accident? But my car's supposed to be in an accident.
1: Yeah. All you do is sign the paper, leave the car, we do the rest.
0: I couldn't do that, Bernie. I'd be scared of something like that.
1: Okay. I just thought you needed some dough, that's all.
2: Al, one more beer for me.
0: Bernie.
2: It's all right, Waller. Forget about it. You'll get the dough some other way. And another dish of those cheese things, Al. You want a sandwich or anything before you go home, Waller?
0: No, thanks. Bernie.
1: Come on, ham on rye.
0: No, thanks. Bernie, is it very risky going into a deal like that?
3: In 1952, a fake accident ring was defrauding insurance companies in three eastern states. There were more than 20 people involved in the deal, including claim adjusters, garage mechanics, several insurance brokers, a lawyer, and friends and relatives of these people. As with every chain connecting a set of criminal activities, there was one weak link.
0: And Dr. Harris says I gotta have a gold filling in a back tooth there, and he says gold is more expensive.
4: Water.
0: Yeah?
4: We got a card in the mail this morning from Dr. Harris.
0: Oh, what card?
4: Like we get every 6 months when you haven't been in to see him.
0: Oh. Well, that's a mistake. His girl sends out those
4: cards.
0: What
4: have you been doing with the money, Walter? Playing the horses again?
0: Now, look, if you're going to bring that up, honey...
4: You promised me you'd lay off, haven't you?
0: Now, who says I'm playing?
4: You promised me. You said...
0: All right, I promised. I said we could live in this crummy rented house in this crummy neighborhood. We could do without decent clothes. We could do without any fun.
4: We could have lots of things.
0: Oh, sure. My terrific salary is $68.50 a week. We could have everything.
4: If you wouldn't throw away...
0: $68.50 a week. How could we ever be anything on that? All right, so I've been playing the horses. I've been trying to get out of this rat race to give us a decent place to live, to give you some clothes.
4: Oh, Walter. How many times have I
0: told you? All right, so
4: you?
0: I want good things for myself. How am I going to get what I'm entitled to?
4: Well, not the way you're trying it.
0: All right, I'm open to suggestions.
4: I haven't got any more suggestions.
0: Yeah, maybe we ought to save $2 a week out of my salary. At the end of a year, we'd have $104. At the end of two years...
4: Please, Walter, don't talk like that.
0: Well, what do you want me to do? I don't want to live like this. What do you want me to do?
4: Nothing. Finish your dinner.
0: Edna?
4: What?
0: What do you want me to do?
4: I don't know, Walter. I guess you can't be any different from the way you are.
0: Edna, look, baby, if there was some way for me to get hold of a few $100, if I paid what we owe around here and started fresh, you
4: Finish
0: see...
4: Finish your dinner, Walter. We'll talk about it later.
0: No. Let's talk about it now, huh?
4: If you could just save a little each week.
0: No. That would take forever, baby. I'm thinking of something else.
4: Walter.
0: Well, no. Not the horses. I swear it's not the horses. But if I got a nice chunk of dough, $500 or $600, we could start fresh, couldn't we? I mean, if I got this money free and clear, we could move out of this dump and maybe get a television set, huh?
4: We could just pay the grocer. I'd be happy.
0: Okay, we'll pay him.
4: Oh, Walter, stop
0: it. We will. I mean it. A clean slate. No debts, no horses. What do you say, huh?
4: I say, oh, Walter, if we only could. If there was only some way.
0: There is a way, baby. I've been thinking about it a long time. There's a way, Edna. I'm entitled to my share, and I'm going to get it.
3: Back to the Weakest Link in just a moment.
5: What does the code of conduct mean to the American military man? On Christmas Eve, 1944, General Anthony McAuliffe sent this message to his men fighting at Bastogne. What's merry about all this, you ask? We're fighting. It's cold. We aren't home. All true. But what has the proud Eagle Division accomplished with its worthy comrades? Just this. We have stopped cold everything that has been thrown at us. How effectively this was done will be written in history. We continue to hold Bastogne. By holding Bastogne, we assure the success of the Allied armies. We are giving our country and our loved ones at home a worthy Christmas present. And by being privileged to take part in this gallant feat of arms, we are truly making for ourselves a Merry Christmas. That's what the code meant to General Anthony McAuliffe, the will to fight on. That's what it means to every American military man.

0: Among the suspicious circumstances told to us by one of the insurance companies was the fact that a certain broker seems to have more than average in accident claims involving almost total wrecks. As we began investigating this man's financial background, we found that he had a half interest in a garage that repaired wrecks. However, since no wrecked cars were observed to come into this garage or go out of it, Agent Reynolds and I decided to have a further look.
1: Good morning.
2: Hi.
1: Your sign says you do all kinds of body work. How fast can you fix us up on that fender there?
2: Well, I'm kind of loaded up with work right now, Mac.
0: We'll be in town till the end of the week. If we leave it, could you straighten it out by then?
2: No, I don't think I could, mister. I'm expecting a car in this afternoon. I'll be busy with that for quite a while.
1: Well, this just needs straightening, if you could hammer it out.
2: Sorry, Mac, I can't handle it right now.
1: Well, could you recommend anybody? We're strangers in town.
2: Try the classified book. Plenty of them around.
1: Thanks.
2: Don't mention it.
1: Okay, let's go.
0: But he's expecting one in this afternoon.
1: If I ever saw a guy that didn't want business, he's it.
0: Yeah. You know something, Dave?
1: What?
0: You can stop me if you've heard this one.
1: But you've seen that guy's face somewhere before.
0: Haven't you?
1: No.
0: I'd like to check the picture section.
1: Any category?
0: No, it's real vague. Probably turn out to be a dud.
1: No harm trying. Where to in the meantime?
0: Let's go back to the insurance office. I'd like to look over the last claim that guy worked on.
1: Yeah, so would I. For my dough, I don't think that shop has enough equipment to repair a busted headlamp.
0: On our return to Washington, I spent a full day in the photo identification section and finally found the picture I wanted. There was a very strong resemblance between the man in the picture and the man who ran the garage. The record attached to the picture listed 6 convictions, ranging from car stealing to armed robbery. And there were a number of aliases, the last being Bernie Williams.
2: See what I mean, Bernie? Yeah, I see what you mean. You spent the $600 playing the horses.
3: I didn't spend it on horses. I owed money around the neighborhood. I paid that off. I paid off on my car.
2: The way I remember it, you owed $200 in the neighborhood and another $100 on the car. What happened?
3: Now, look, Bernie, I didn't come here to give you an itemized budget.
2: Okay. What did you come here for?
3: Bernie, what's the matter lately? You used to meet me down the street for a beer. We used to have a lot of laughs.
2: I'm busy lately.
3: Haven't been around to Kelly's place for over a month.
2: What do you want, Waller?
3: Lend me $200 just for a couple of weeks, Bernie.
2: No.
3: I'll pay it right back, I swear I will.
2: No.
3: Make it $100, my
2: pal. I'm not lending you anything. That's all you came here for, you better beat it.
3: Bernie, if I give you my solemn word...
2: Run along, Waller, I'm busy.
3: It's all right if that's the way you feel.
2: That's the way.
3: Bernie.
2: Look, you want me to draw you a diagram?
3: Bernie, I need that money real quick.
2: Yeah, I know. You got something hot out at Jamaica this afternoon. He's going to pay 20 to 1. You're going to make a big killing.
3: Okay, don't lend me the money. Give it to me.
2: What did you say?
3: You used my car to collect that $1,200. All I got was $6. I'm entitled
2: to... Get out of here.
3: I'm entitled to another $100.
2: Get out before I throw this wrench right smack into your stupid face.
3: Look, I'm entitled to another $100, Bernie, and I don't think you're in a position to refuse me.
2: Why not?
3: Because I don't think you are, that's all.
2: Go on, tell me. Why not?
3: Never mind.
2: Tell me, Walter. You aren't thinking of pulling a little squeeze play, are you?
3: I'm going, Bernie. But I think you'll be sorry you didn't give me what I was entitled to in the first place.
2: What I'm sorry about, I don't give you this wrench right where you need it.
3: Heck! All right, Bernie. I'll remember that. Believe me, I'll remember that.
2: I'll remember that. Believe me, I'll remember
4: Water.
2: I'll remember that.
4: Water.
2: What? What's the matter?
4: Been talking for the last half hour. I can't get any sleep.
2: Talking? Who's talking? I've been wide awake.
4: All right. If you've been awake, then go to sleep, please.
2: What was I talking about?
4: Oh, I don't know. It was just a jumble. Something about Bernie and you're entitled to some money. Walter, you're not starting to worry again, are you? I thought when we moved away from that neighborhood and
3: you don't call this street Park Avenue, do you?
4: Oh, Walter.
3: Just because we don't have a bunch of kids yelling in the hallway.
4: I thought you liked it here.
3: No, it's all right. It'll do till we get something better.
4: Well, maybe after you talk to Mr. Slauson and they give you a raise.
3: I did talk to him last week.
4: Well, you didn't tell me.
3: He turned me down cold. He said I was lucky they didn't fire me.
4: Walter.
3: Well, he said I was late half the time. I did a lousy job, and if it wasn't so hard to get
4: Walter,
3: help...
4: Walter, don't talk about yourself like that.
3: You know what I said?
4: I can imagine. But Mr. Slauson had no
3: you
4: right...
3: You bet he didn't. I told him so, right to his face. I said he had his nerve telling me
4: Walter,
3: that.
4: Walter, he didn't fire you anyway, did he?
3: Yeah, he fired me, the stupid jerk.
4: Oh, no. When?
3: Last week.
4: Why didn't...
3: Well, why should I bother you? Anyway, I'm glad he did, baby. I got all the ideas. And better than working for an idiot like Slauson.
4: They fired you last week.
3: Yeah, huh? Yeah. But I was in to see a guy today about a proposition where I won't have to knock myself out from 9 to 5 every day.
4: What kind of a proposition? You mean a job?
3: Yeah. He runs a garage for another guy that's in the insurance business, you see. I'm going to go to this other guy, the one in the insurance business, and give it to him straight. I'm going to say...
4: Walter, I don't know what you're talking about. What kind of a job is it?
3: Oh, it's something very good. And you know what?
4: What?
3: I didn't handle it right today. I should have gone straight to the insurance guy. I can see that now. This garage guy is just a front man. You know what I mean?
4: I'm afraid I don't.
3: Well, it's all right, baby. You don't have to know. I know that's what counts. I don't know why I didn't come right out to say it, but I know what's going on. They'll have to give me a job. And I'm going to ask for $150 a week to start. How do you like that?
0: Back to the weakest link in just a moment.
5: Friends, this is Jimmy Wallington. You know, many great men have attained the highest office in our land, the presidency of the United States. Can you guess the name of this man? He was born in 1858. After graduation from Harvard, he traveled for a year in Europe and then wrote his first book titled The Naval War of 1812. He entered politics in 1881 in the State Assembly of New York. At the start of the Spanish-American War, he was Assistant Secretary of the Navy, but he became a colonel in the United States Volunteer Cavalry Regiment that took part in the Cuban Campaign. After a term as governor of the state of New York, he was elected Vice President of the United States in 1900. After the death of President McKinley, he became president and was re-elected in 1904. Important events of his administration included the establishment of self-government in Cuba and the beginning of the Panama Canal. Well, you should have his name by now. But in case you don't, here's one more important clue. His cavalry regiment was known as the Rough Riders. Yes, he was Theodore Roosevelt, 26th President of the United States. His life is part of your American heritage.

0: Having tentatively identified the man who ran the garage and having established the fact that the garage was poorly equipped to rebuild wrecked cars, we began to investigate individual claims against the insurance company. Agent Reynolds posed as an adjuster, and after several days, he had an interview with a man named Walter Dealey.
1: I keep the car parked right here in front of the house. That is, when I can find the place.
2: Pretty tough these days.
1: Oh, yeah, you can say that again. If I could afford a garage, I'd sure get one.
2: A car is expensive enough without that.
1: Yeah, you bet it is. No, it's a good thing that guy had insurance with your company. You should have seen this baby after the accident.
2: Pretty badly banged up, huh?
1: Always ready for the junkie.
2: Mind if I look in at the front end?
1: No. Go right ahead. Oh, incidentally, how come you guys are doing this?
2: Routine. We got a pretty big bill for this job. We just want to see what we're paying for.
1: Yeah, I can't blame you for that. But the guy that looked it over after the wreck could tell you what shape it was in.
2: Yes, I have his report right here.
1: Yeah, that was really banked up.
2: You were hit over here on the right side, weren't you?
1: Mm-hmm.
2: Our client must have been coming pretty fast.
1: Oh, yeah, you bet he was. And right through the red light, too.
2: And that was on 4th Street and Boulevard, wasn't it?
1: Yeah, I think it was.
2: And that was the report, anyway.
1: Yeah, that's right, 4th and Boulevard. I couldn't remember if it was 4th or 5th, you know.
2: Anyway, he was going too fast. But you're satisfied that the claim was paid promptly?
1: Oh, it sure was.
2: Well, thanks, Mr. Dealey. Sorry to have interrupted your dinner.
1: Well, that's all right, as long as you found what you wanted.
2: I think I did.
1: Come around anytime.
2: I might at that. Thanks, Mr. Dealey. Good night.
0: By the time Agent Reynolds finished talking to Walter Dealey, we knew we had a case. Dealey had been badly rehearsed in the details of his accident, not only agreeing on the wrong street as the scene of the accident, but also on the wrong side of the car. In the report, both cars were described as having been hit on the left. With this information and similar evidence gathered by other agents, the director gave the order to make arrests. When we went back to Dealey's house 2 days later, his wife told us he was out interviewing someone for a new job.
1: So I told him, any job you want to give me, Mr. Coleman, it's okay with me.
3: Yeah, that's what he said to me over the phone, yeah.
1: You're not sore, are you, Bernie, because I went to see Mr. Coleman?
3: What do you think?
1: Well, the way I figured it, there's plenty of money in this for all of us, so why should you be sure?
3: Uh-huh.
1: Yeah. Tell me, where does Mr. Coleman live? I thought you said a couple of miles out of town. A
3: few minutes more, we'll be there.
1: What do you suppose he wanted to see me at home for?
3: Well, he doesn't like to talk about this deal down at his office.
1: Oh. So he phoned you and...
3: And he told me to bring you out to the house, yeah.
1: You know, Bernie, I like Mr. Coleman. He didn't get worked up and talk loud or anything when I told him what I wanted.
3: He's a very smooth apple, Mr. Coleman.
1: Yeah. Hey, you know, Bernie, that's a cute little secretary he's got down there. If I work in his office, it wouldn't be too bad a situation like that.
3: No, that wouldn't be bad at all.
1: Yeah. What's the matter?
3: Nothing.
1: Well, what are we stopping here for?
3: This is where we're going.
1: What?
3: This is it. Don't you like it here?
1: Bernie.
3: I like it. No street lights, no cops coming by in prowl cars. Nice, quiet, undeveloped area.
1: Yeah, come on, Bernie. Mr. Coleman said we should be there by 9.
3: Yeah, I know.
1: Well, I don't see any sense in
3: saying... You don't see anything. Stupid little jerk.
1: Now, look, Bernie, Mr. Coleman promised...
3: Stupid little jerk. You don't think he wants to see you out of this house, do you?
1: Well, if he told you over the phone...
3: He told me to take care of you. Once and for all, he said.
1: Come on, Bernie, start the car. I'm not going to sit here and argue with you. I mean it now, Bernie.
3: Oh, you stupid little jerk.
1: Come on, Bernie, come
3: stupid.
1: On.
3: Stupid.
1: Out.
3: What made you think you could get away with it, huh? You like Coleman. You like his secretary, huh? You're stupid. You hear that? Stupid.
1: Stop. Cut it off, Bernie.
3: Plenty in it for all of us, huh? Why should I be so, huh?
1: He got popped off, won't you, Bernie?
3: Stupid little jerk. Get out of the car.
1: What for?
3: I'm going to give you the worst beating you ever had in your life.
1: No, Bernie, listen, maybe I was wrong.
3: Get out.
1: Mr. Coleman.
3: If you try to run away, I'll blow a hole right through your yellow back.
1: Now, please, Bernie, if I was wrong, you tell me, huh?
3: Come on, out.
1: Well, Bernie, if I promise never to bother you or Mr. Coleman again,
3: come on,
1: all right?
3: Walter.
1: Please, Bernie, please,
3: open
1: huh?
3: Open the door and come out here.
1: Please. Bernie, can we talk, Bernie?
3: Huh? Come on, Walter. Come right over here and get it, huh? Come on. Let's get it over.

When Bernie Williams arrived back at the garage, he was taken into custody along with his boss, Lawrence Coleman. 20 other members of the ring were similarly rounded up. The following day, Walter Dealey was found, badly beaten, in a deserted area outside the city. When Dealey learned that he was under arrest along with Williams, he quickly volunteered as a witness for the state. And it was his testimony, chiefly, that sent all members of the ring to prison for terms ranging from 2 to 10 years. Dealey, for his part, was sentenced to 18 months. And thus, a chain of conspiracy was destroyed by the weakest link.

In tonight's transcribed story, Larry Haynes played the part of Walter Dealey, and Bill Zuckert was Bernie Williams. This radio dramatization for the FBI in Peace and War was written by Louis Pelletier. These programs are produced and directed by Betty Mandeville. All names and characters used on the program are fictitious. Any similarity to persons living or dead is purely coincidental. This program is based upon Frederick L. Collins' copyrighted book, The FBI in Peace and War. And the broadcast does not imply endorsement, authorization, or approval by the Federal Bureau of Investigation.

0: Box 13, with the star of Paramount Pictures, Alan Ladd, as Dan Holliday.
1: You driveling old idiot. What did you do with it?
2: I'm not going to tell you.
3: Carl, be careful.
1: Shut up, Therese. We've got to find out what he did with that copybook. We've...
3: What's the matter?
1: Look, he's dead.
3: Dead? You killed him.
1: Don't be stupid. He just died. There's no one can prove anything. Just keep your mouth shut and help me find out what he did with the copybook.
4: Well, well, well. Somebody sends me a copybook through Box 13. Now I wonder why.

0: Now, back to Box 13 and Dan Holliday's newest adventure, The Sad Night.
1: It was just a child's copybook. And on the front cover was the name Marina Layton and a date, the year 1930, written in a childish, scrawled handwriting. I riffled through the pages. There was nothing of interest, at least. That's the way it looked then. But Susie thought differently.
2: Maybe it's some kind of a code, Mr. Holliday. Like one to a buried treasure.
1: Susie, with your imagination and my typewriter, we could go places.
2: Well, gee, the Count of Monte Woolley found a buried treasure.
1: That's Monte Cristo, Susie. Two different people.
2: Well, they both had beards. Oh, look.
1: What's that?
2: It's a letter to Box 13. Listen. Box 13. A day or so ago, you may have received a child's copybook in the mail. If you did, I should appreciate it if you'd bring it to the address below. Yours truly, Therese Layton.
1: Let me see that, Susie.
2: Here.
1: 6821 Lakeshore Boulevard. Swanky neighborhood.
2: Are you going to take it back, Mr. Holliday?
1: Oh, yes, Susie. If only to see how the other half lives. So I went to 6821 Lakeshore Boulevard. I tossed the copybook in the back seat of my car and it bounced on the floor. Maybe I was thinking about anything but the book, for when I rang the doorbell of the big house, I suddenly remembered I'd left the book in the car. I just about started back down after it when the door opened.
3: Yes?
1: I'm looking for Therese Layton.
3: I'm Mrs. Layton. And you?
1: Holliday. Dan Holliday. I'm sorry, Box 13.
3: Oh, of course. Please come in, Mr. Holliday. In the library, please.
1: Thank you.
3: Won't you sit down, Mr. Holliday?
1: Thanks very much.
3: It's very kind of you to come all this way to return the book. You see, it belongs to my little girl, and I suppose she sent the book to you in, well, mischievously.
1: Your little girl?
3: Yes, Marina. Sometimes I think she's a problem child.
1: Oh, really? How old is she, Mrs. Layton?
3: 7.
1: Did she tell you she sent the book to Box 13?
3: Well, no, as a matter of fact, she wouldn't say. Then her father found a newspaper with an advertisement cut from it.
1: And?
3: We got hold of a paper with the same date and compared the page.
1: Nice detective work, Mrs. Layton.
3: I suppose all this uproar over a child's book seems, well, stupid, doesn't it?
1: Oh, no, not at all. But there's one question I'd like to ask.
3: Yes, Mr. Holliday?
1: You say Marina's 7 years old?
3: That's right. Why?
1: There's a date in the book, 1930. It seems to have been written in the same hand as the rest. That date would make her quite a big little girl, wouldn't it?
3: She put down that date, I suppose, well, not thinking.
1: Oh, yes, of course. Where is she now, Mrs. Layton?
4: She's dead, Mr. Holliday.
1: Huh?
3: Mr. Holliday, this is my husband, Carl.
1: How do you do?
4: I'm very happy to know you, Mr. Holliday. Do you have the book?
1: You get right to the point, don't you?
4: Mr. Holliday, our daughter Marina is dead. We want the book merely for sentimental reasons.
1: Well, I could understand that if your wife hadn't, well,
4: lied to you?
1: Bluntly, yes.
4: Therese, dear, will you excuse us?
3: Yes. I'll be upstairs.
4: My wife isn't well, Mr. Holliday. It's not an easy thing for me to say, but she imagines our daughter is still alive.
1: Look, Mr. Layton, if I'd ever written a story with as many holes in it as yours, I'd be laughed out of the writing game.
4: What do you mean?
1: Your wife says Marina sent me the book, yet you say Marina's dead. You know, you two should get together.
4: All right, Mr. Holliday. How much do you want for the book?
1: Oh, now we're getting someplace. What's it worth to you?
4: 500.
1: Oh? That's a lot of money for a child's copybook.
4: You asked how much, and I told you. Now, may I have the book?
1: I don't think so.
4: It's worth nothing to you, Mr. Holliday. Believe me, it's worth absolutely nothing to you.
1: All right, maybe I'm just curious. Tell me why you want the book, and maybe we'll do business.
4: I can't tell you.
1: Or you won't tell me, is that it?
4: I want that book. Now.
1: I haven't got it with me.
4: You're lying.
1: All right, search me. I haven't got it with me. I forgot it.
4: You're going to be difficult.
1: Look, the book was sent to Box 13, obviously, not by you, your wife, or your daughter. You found out it was sent when you traced my aunt, right? All right, that means someone else sent it to me. I'll return the book when I find out who and why.
4: Mr. Holliday? I'm going to get that book.
1: All right, all right. We'll play a game. Book, book, book. Who's got the book? Now, goodbye, Mr. Layton.
4: Goodbye, Mr. Holliday. You can find your way out, I hope.
1: I think so. Oh, anytime you want to tell

0: I left, and when I got home, I spent the rest of the day and most of the evening trying to figure out why anyone would be so anxious to get hold of the book. It was filled with a kid's scrawling handwriting, sums in addition, problems in subtraction, alphabets. Then I came to one page and stopped. It was filled with strange, weird-looking figures, as a kid would try to draw human beings. But there was something about them that didn't look like a kid's work. They were grotesque, almost fiendish faces and distorted, twisted bodies. And underneath were three words in Spanish, La Noche Triste, the sad night. The words were scrawled too, but somehow they were different from the rest of the book. I kept turning back to that page, wondering, trying to connect something in my mind with those figures in the book. And I must have dozed off because the next thing I knew, it was 3 a.m. Turned off my light, lay back in bed. Then I was getting company unexpected, and I wasn't in the mood to entertain. Well, well, well, what a wonderful thing a skeleton key is, like the magic words, open sesame. Somebody was looking for something, and it wasn't Easter eggs on the White House lawn. I waited, and then... Looking for something, bud? Whoever it was didn't wait for the floor show. I turned on the light. Yeah. He'd grabbed the book, but he had left a knife behind. One that I picked up with a handkerchief. If there were fingerprints, he would introduce me to the gent. And Kling could do me that favor.
1: Got any idea who it was, Holiday?
0: No, I haven't, Kling. We had our waltz in the dark.
1: Oh, must have been romantic.
0: Oh, yes, yes, I was overcome. Look, can you get prints off that knife handle?
1: Seems to me you could pick an easier way of meeting people.
0: Oh, I like the hard way. It makes for lasting friendships.
1: Look, did he try to knife you?
0: Well, I don't think he was doing KP with it.
1: Why was he after you?
0: He wasn't.
1: Oh, I see. He breaks in at 3 a.m. You surprise him, he pulls a knife on you. But he wasn't after you. It was just a social call, or maybe he was a visiting nurse.
0: Kling, will you see about those prints?
1: Yeah. If you'll prefer charges.
0: Maybe, but more important, he took something I want back.
1: What?
0: A child's copybook.
1: A child... You know, Holiday, the more I see of you in this Box 13 gimmick you run, the more I believe in elves and pixies. Why did you have a child's copybook?
0: I'm learning to write.
1: You're going to keep this all to yourself, huh?
0: Till I find out what it's all about.
1: Okay. Well, from what you say about the cookie who disturbed your Betty bar this morning, he might have a record.
0: In that case, you can tell me who he is.
1: You don't want me to pick him up?
0: No, I'd rather have the pleasure. You see, he hung one on my chin.
1: He hung one on his... All right. Come back in an hour.
2: Oh, Mr. Holiday. Gee, I've been trying to get in touch with you all morning.
0: I was at headquarters, Susie.
2: Oh, what'd you do?
0: Oh, no, don't jump to conclusions. Why were you trying to get in touch?
2: Look.
0: Huh? When did this come?
2: This morning. I picked up Box 13 mail at the Star Times, and that note was in it.
0: Mm-hmm. Well, as they say in the books, Susie, the plot thickens. In fact, it's so thick now I can't see a thing.
2: How'd you get that bruise on your chin?
0: I shaved with a baseball bat this morning.
2: Oh. Well, are you going to meet Marina Layton?
0: Yeah, that's what she asked me to do in her letter. So if you want me, I'll be
2: at where she says, the lobby of the Camden Hotel.
0: So I got to the lobby of the Camden Hotel. It wasn't hard to find Marina Layton. She was dressed as she said she'd be. I took a good look before walking over to her. She was about 24, not pretty, but with one of those faces that always says, wonderful day, isn't it? Okay, so maybe now I'd find out what all the excitement was about. I walked over. Oh, pardon me. Are you Marina Layton?
3: Yes. And you're...
0: That's it. Box 13.
3: You know, I didn't think there was such a thing. I thought this would all turn out to be some sort of a joke.
0: Oh? Well, do we sit here?
3: If you like. Well, may I have it, Mr...
0: Holiday. First name's Dan.
3: All right.

0: May I have the book, Dan?
1: I haven't got it, Marina.
0: But you must have it. Mark said he sent it to you.
1: Oh, no, no. Another character in the show. And who's Mark?
0: He was my father's dearest friend. But surely you ought to know that.
1: Look, Marina, I don't know a thing.
0: Wait a moment. Here. Here's his letter to me.
1: You want me to read it?
0: Yes.
1: Dear Marina, the years I've kept something from you that your father wanted you to have. Now I know someone else wants it. But you can have it by writing to Box 13, care of the Star Times. I want to write more, but I don't dare. Just remember, your own name is a clue. Love, Mark.
0: Well?
1: Well, what? If your father wanted you to have what he gave to this Mark, why didn't he try to get it from me?
0: Who? Who tried to get what from you?
1: Your father and mother, they...
0: That's crazy. My mother died when I was born, and my father disappeared almost 5 years ago.
1: Oh, now it begins to make some sense. Not much, but a little.
0: What are you talking about?
1: The character who said he was your father, he wanted that copybook of yours. He must have found out in some way that Mark had it.
0: But who was the man?
1: I don't know. He said he was your father.
0: I don't understand all this.
1: It makes two of us. But listen, I...
0: What's the matter?
1: How do I know you're Marina Layton?
0: But I am.
1: Yeah. Yeah, I guess you are. Because since someone already took the copybook from me early this morning, it'd be a little senseless to try to get it this way. All right, Marina. What do you know about a copybook? Yours, with the date 1930 written in it.
0: Copybook? Mine? But nothing. Nothing at all.
1: Huh? Oh, now, wait a minute. All this business has to mean something. Don't you even remember a copybook?
0: Oh, I suppose I must have had one. Wait, of course. Black, ragged-looking. Alphabets in it.
1: That's it. Now, what about it?
0: Oh, nothing. It was just an ordinary book. I scribbled in it and... Did you say 1930?
1: Well, yes, why?
0: Because in 1930, I was with my father in Mexico. I had the book then because I was being tutored by Mark, and I used it for my lessons.
1: Did you write anything in it that might, well, that might be important?
0: No, not a thing.
1: Well, you must have.
0: I didn't.
1: Did you write the Spanish words, La Noche Triste?
0: Why, that means the sad night.
1: Yes, I know. Did you write them?
0: No, I don't think so.
1: Then your father must have. But why?
0: Are you sure those words were in the book?
1: Well, of course I am. Oh, would Mark know?
0: Mark? Why, Mark's dead.

0: And now back to The Sad Knight, another Box 13 adventure with Alan Land as Dan Holliday.
1: We went to the place where Mark had lived. Yes, he was dead. Heart failure, the doctor said. But we learned something else. That he had had visitors the night he had died. And from the description of them, they could have only been the man and woman who posed as Marina's parents. And I learned a few things more from Marina. That her father was an archaeologist, and in 1930 he was excavating Aztec ruins outside Mexico City. It was on the way back to Kling's office in my car that she told me some more.
2: Father disappeared in Brazil almost 5 years ago. Then the remains of his expedition were found.
1: And your father?
2: He died. But he left records, letters for the museum.
1: And anything for you?
2: No, nothing.
1: Are you sure?
2: Yes.
1: Wrote letters to the museum, yet nothing for his daughter.
2: Why do you say it like that?
1: Doesn't it seem odd that he should leave letters and records for everyone but you?
2: Yes, it does.
1: There are a lot of things that seem odd. You wait here, Marina. I'll be right out.
3: Well, Holliday, just about to leave your office.
1: Oh, what'd you find out?
3: You were distinguished company this morning. Little Georgie Garson, strong man, general hoodlum.
1: I didn't think it was little evil.
3: Want me to pick him up?
1: Yeah, I'd love your company. Okay, Kling, let's go. I want to ask Georgie a few questions. It took Kling about 5 minutes to get Georgie to talk. He told us he'd been hired to get that book, and from his description of the guy who hired him, well, it couldn't have been anyone else but the man who poses late the day before. Then a quick trip to the house on Lakeshore Boulevard. We might as well have stood in bed. The fake Mr. and Mrs. Layton were gone, and with them, the copybook. And that left us at a dead end. But dead. But at the morgue of the Star Times, Marina and I learned something else.
4: Uh-huh. I think we got lots of stuff on Albert Layton.
1: Trot it out, Josie.
4: Yeah. He's the one who got himself lost in Brazil about 5 years ago, isn't he?
1: Yeah, that's right.
4: Here's a folder on him. News clips, photos.
2: That's Dad.
1: Look. Look, who's this, Jonesy?
4: Well, let me see. Oh, that's the guy who found Layton, or what was left of the expedition. Name of Carl Bremer.
1: Oh, Mr. Bremer and the gent who wanted that book are one and the same. Did you ever see Marina?
2: Not that I remember.
1: Where were you when your father went to Brazil?
2: In school.
1: And you didn't see him again after he left for Brazil?
2: No.
1: Jonesy.
4: Uh-huh.
1: You know a lot of things. What are the Spanish words, la noche triste mean to you?
4: Nothing, except they mean the sad night.
1: Is that all?
4: Yeah, why?
1: Because they mean more than that. Marina, can you get a sample of your father's handwriting?
2: Oh, yes, of course.
1: And I've got a hunch that Bremer and his wife are leaving for Mexico.
4: Hey, Dan.
1: Yeah?
4: Look, this Layton was an archaeologist. Why don't you go to the museum to find out about him?
1: Good idea, Jonesy, thanks. But I've got a phone call to make first. If my hunch is correct, we've got to stop Bremer from getting to Mexico.
5: Let me get this straight, Dan. You want this Prima and his wife picked up, huh?
1: Yeah, that's it.
5: What's the charge?
1: You pick them up. I'll prefer charges. And maybe one of them will be murder.
5: What?
1: Will you do it?
5: Well, what if they're out of the country by now?
1: Extradite them.
5: You've got to have a strong charge to do that.
1: I have. One, causing the death of an old man by trying to force something out of him. Two, hiring Georgie Garson to break into my apartment. And three, attempting to defraud. Is that enough?
5: Make those charges stick.
1: You get them and I'll make them stick. Marina got a sample of her father's handwriting.
2: Is this what you wanted?
1: You sure this is your father's handwriting?
2: Of course. That's a letter from him just before he left for the interior of Brazil.
1: But the writing in the book, it was nothing like this.
2: Well, maybe he didn't write it.
1: He must have. Wait a minute. Mind if I write on the other side of this paper?
2: No.
1: Okay. Now watch. I'm right-handed. But suppose I write like this with my left hand. What's it look like?
2: Just a scrawl.
1: Sure, as a kid would write. As you would have written in 1930.
2: But why would he have done that?
1: To make it look as though you'd written it.
2: Well, that doesn't make sense.
1: It does make sense if you realize that your father had learned something. Something that was big enough to make him want to hide it. And where would he hide it? in a place no one would ever think of looking for it. A kid's copybook.
2: No. No, he kept his notebooks. Everything he did was in his own notes.
1: But not this. You were with him in 1930. What was he doing?
2: Oh, I told you, working on the Aztec ruins outside of Mexico City.
1: And what did he find?
2: His findings were published. The museum has
1: The museum. What's the matter with me? Come on, Marina. Maybe we're getting someplace.
6: Yes, of course I know Albert Layton's work. He was a great man. World has lost a genius, Miss Layton. Too bad.
1: Look, Mr. Dougal, we want you to help us.
6: I'll do my best. You said over the phone that it was important, had something to do with our Mexican antiquities here at the museum.
1: Yes, that's right. What did Professor Layton send here?
6: Well, come in here, into the Aztec room.
2: I remember all these things.
6: Of course, everything isn't here. The Mexican museums were given their share and...
1: Oh, pardon me.
6: Yeah?
1: Look.
6: What's the matter?
1: Look, on that far wall, those figures.
6: Oh, yes. Well, they're only copies. Quite well done, of course. The original paintings were lost when the Spaniards destroyed the temples. The Aztecs were jealous and warlike people.
1: Because on the far wall were the same figures I'd seen in that copybook. The same grotesque, weird figures with their twisted bodies and savage faces. There were three of them. Their painted eyes looked out at us, seemed to accuse us. I turned to the curator. Mr. Dougal?
6: Yes, Mr. Holliday.
1: What are those figures?
6: Well, they're Aztec gods. The one over here in the upper left is Quetzalcoatl, supreme god of the Aztecs. The one in the upper right is Huitzilopochtli. He's one of my favorites, a god of war. The one at the base of the triangle is Tlaloc, god of rain.
1: Marina, those were the figures in your copybook, and they were above the words La Noche Triste.
2: But why? Why should Dad have done that?
1: Mr. Dougal, what is that triangle?
6: Well, where each of those figures is painted was a temple long ago destroyed by the Spaniards under Cortez. In the center was one of the causeways that led to Tenochtitlan. That's today's Mexico City. It was over that causeway that the Spaniards made their escape on La Noche Triste.
1: La Noche Triste. Look, sit down, Mr. Dougal. I want you to tell me a lot more. The curator talked for an hour. And what he told Marina and me all added up. The copybook, the figures of those old Aztec gods. All Marina's father had something, all right. And he hid it in that copybook. No wonder Bremer wanted it. No wonder old Mark had kept it, and the whole thing made a story that went back over 400 years. A story of greed and bloodshed. One that reached out to touch me, Marina, old Mark, Bremer, all of us. Later in Kling's office, facing the Bremers, with Marina sitting there, too.
3: All right, Holliday. Let's have it.
1: First, I'll take that copybook, Bremer.
7: All right. What good will it do you?
1: None. And it wouldn't have done you any good, either.
7: What do you mean?
1: You caused the death of one man to get this. Another man, famous, respected, lost his head and tried to keep what he had found. But it wouldn't have done your father any good, either, Marina.
2: No, I know.
3: What's the story, Dan?
1: Well, it really begins, Kling, when Bremer found the remains of the Layton expedition in Brazil. He found letters, records. He brought some of them back with him, but some he didn't. Is that right, Bremer?
7: You know everything. You tell it.
1: Thank you, I will. One of the letters was to Marina. Marina, whose name is the same as the Indian girl who was Cortez's consort. That was the one you kept, Bremer. A letter telling Marina about the copybook and what it contained.
3: All right, what is it, Holliday?
1: Let's go back to July 1st, 1520, to Hernan Cortez and his army. The army that marched through Mexico and destroyed the Aztec Empire.
3: That's got something to do with all this?
1: Everything. On that night, the Aztecs rose up in fury against the Spaniards. They had thought Cortez and his men were gods, but they'd found out differently. They determined to drive the Spaniards out forever. The Spaniards took all the gold they could carry. The Aztecs went after them. They trapped Cortez and his army on one of the causeways that led to the city. The causeways were narrow. There were thousands of Indians in canoes. All night long, the battle went on until in the morning, 450 of the Spaniards were dead and thousands of Aztecs. But Cortez and a remnant of his army escaped, got to the mainland.
3: And the copybook?
1: Those three words, La Noche Triste, the sad night. are written into Mexican history as the night Cortez and his army and the Aztecs fought and killed each other until the canals were choked with them. The gold the Spaniards took with them did them no good. They couldn't fight with it or eat it. So sobbing and screaming, they dumped the treasure into the waters of the canal, and it sank into the mud at the bottom. It's never been found. Marina's father thought he had located it. But look. Here's a map of modern Mexico City, where the causeways once ran. There are streets and houses. So you see, no one will ever find that gold. And maybe it's just as well. It's too red with blood to be of any use to anyone.

0: But gee, Mr. Holliday, if all that gold's there, why doesn't somebody go after it?
1: Oh, you too, Susie.
0: No, I guess not. But, oh, tell me something, Mr. Holliday. What were the names of those Aztec gods?
1: Winkin', Blinkin', and Nod. Good night, Susie.
2: 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Original music is composed and conducted by Rudy Schrager. Part of Susie is played by Sylvia Picker, and that of Lieutenant Kling by Edmund MacDonald. Production is supervised by Vern Carstensen. 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

0: Ladies and gentlemen, Anison and Collinos present Mr. Keene, Tracer of Lost Persons, one of the most famous characters of American fiction in one of radio's most thrilling dramas. 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Now for Mr. Keene and the engaged girl murder case. Our scene opens on a wealthy, fashionable estate in Connecticut. A number of people are riding across the estate on horseback, but two of them have fallen behind, not realizing that they are both about to become participants in a tragedy.
1: Better hurry, Audrey. The others are getting ahead of us.
2: Herbert, wait. Let's walk the horses a bit. I want to talk to you, and this is the first chance I've had to see you alone all day.
1: What's the matter, darling? You look concerned about something.
2: I am concerned about your sister, Martha.
1: Martha?
2: Herbert, I don't think she wants you to marry me.
1: But that's sheer nonsense. Martha's very fond of you.
2: She pretends to be in front of you, but I believe she hates me.
1: Now, Audrey, don't you think you're being oversensitive?
2: Herbert, I know how much you love your sister, and I didn't imagine you'd believe me, but it's true, and I just can't...
1: What's that? That sounds like one of our dogs. Yes, it is. It's Sultan, my sister's dog. There he is, Audrey, near that clearing. Come on, let's ride over there. Sultan, what's the matter, boy?
2: Herbert, look!
1: It's my sister, Martha, lying in the thicket. Hold my horse while I dismount, Audrey.
2: What's happened, Herbert? Has she been hurt?
1: Audrey, she's been struck on the head. Martha's dead.

0: The police said, Mr. Keene, that someone must have struck my sister Martha on top of the head with a heavy club and killed her instantly.
1: And this occurred while you and your guests were out riding, Mr. Langley?
0: Yes.
1: Was your sister Martha part of the group who were on horseback?
0: Yes, I thought she'd gone on ahead with the others.
2: Well, hitting a horseback rider on the head with a club when you stand on the ground, well, that ain't an easy trick. Somebody on a horse must have followed the girl and struck her from the saddle.
1: My partner, Mike Clancy, has a good point there, Mr. Langley. Tell me, were all your guests questioned by the local police?
0: Yes, Mr. Keene, but none of them was held. They were all Martha's close friends and mine. It's unthinkable that any of them would have wanted to harm her in any way.
1: In other words, you can't put the finger of suspicion on any of them.
0: No, Mr. Keene. My sister Martha was a beautiful, intelligent woman. Very popular with men, though she never married. I loved her as much as I've ever loved anyone in this world. With the exception of Audrey, perhaps.
1: Mr. Langley, tell me a little more about your fiancée, Audrey Stafford.
0: She's a wonderful girl. We met last summer on a cruise to Bermuda. She was on vacation at the time. She worked for a banking firm. But she resigned her position at my request shortly after we announced our engagement.
1: I see.
0: I'm wealthy. My late father left his entire estate to my sister Martha and to me. I didn't think it was necessary for my future wife to retain her job.
2: Well, what about that incident you mentioned when you told us the story before, Mr. Langley?
0: What incident, Mr. Clancy?
1: I imagine Mike is referring to your talk with your fiancée, Audrey, just before you found your sister's body, the talk concerning her unfriendly attitude toward Audrey.
0: Oh, that was nothing. I shouldn't even have brought it up.
1: Mr. Langley, I presume you came here to ask me to solve the mystery of your sister's murder.
0: Yes, Mr. Keene. I came to plead with you to enter the case, for Martha's sake.
1: And also for Audrey's?
0: What do you mean?
1: From what you've told me, Mr. Langley, I imagine there is one suspect in this murder case.
0: You mean my fiancé?
1: Yes. You said that Audrey told you that Martha was against your marriage.
0: But Audrey would never have murdered my sister for that, or for any reason.
1: That still remains a question to be answered. However, I can't accept the case, Mr. Langley, unless you tell me everything, openly and truthfully.
0: I should have known better than to try to hide my real feelings from you, sir. Yes, I want Audrey protected. So far, no one knows that she quarreled with Martha before the murder.
1: Over you?
0: Yes, Mr. Keene. I overheard the argument. I said nothing to Audrey, thinking it would pass over after the wedding.
1: Why did your sister want to stop the marriage, Mr. Langley?
0: For a very silly reason. Martha thought Audrey wanted to marry me for my money. I never believed that, Mr. Keene, and I never will.
1: At the same time, if I accept the case, you must be prepared to have me include your fiancée as a possible suspect.
0: I understand that, Mr. Keene, and I'm willing to meet those terms.
1: All right. Now, how far is your estate from here?
0: It's just over the line in Connecticut.
2: Oh, excuse me. Mr. Keene's office. Mike Clancy speaking.
3: Is Mr. Herbert Langley there, please? This is Mrs. Wrightson, his housekeeper.
2: Just a minute. Your housekeeper, Mr. Langley.
0: Oh, well, yes, I told her where I'd be in case there were any messages. It must be important.
2: Well, here you are.
0: Thank you, Mr. Clancy. Hello.
3: Mr. Langley, this is Mrs. Wrightson.
0: Yes.
3: Mr. Ernest Porter's here to see you. He says it's very urgent and he wants to know when you'll be home.
0: Is he near the phone, Mrs. Wrightson?
3: No, he stepped out in the garden.
0: Well, tell him I expect to be home within an hour. Mr. Porter didn't say what his business was, did he?
3: No, sir, but he acted like it was a matter of life and death.
0: All right, Mrs. Wrightson, I'm on my way. Goodbye.
3: Goodbye, Mr. Langley.
0: It's a neighbor of mine named Porter, Mr. Keene. He seems to have something terribly important to tell me.
1: Who is he, Mr. Langley?
0: He has an estate near mine. He and his nephew, Alan, come over quite often. Can't imagine what he's got in his mind. Unless it refers to my sister Martha's murder.
1: It probably does. And the sooner we find out just what it is, the better. Mike Clancy and I will go with you to your home right now.
0: Just a moment, Mr. Keene. I have a key to the front door.
1: Well, Mike, while I'm inside the house, suppose you take a look around. You know, the usual checkup.
4: Right, sir.
0: Come in, Mr. Keene.
5: Oh, Mr. Langley, I didn't hear you come in.
0: This is Mr. Keene, Mrs. Wrightson. Mrs. Wrightson, my housekeeper.
4: I've heard of Mr. Keene, the great investigator. I'm very glad to know you, sir.
1: How do you do, Mrs. Wrightson?
0: Where's Mr. Porter?
4: In the study.
0: Oh, Mr. Keene and his partner, Mr. Clancy, will be staying overnight. Would you have one of the maids prepare a room?
4: Of course, Mr. Langley. Miss Audrey called. She said she's coming out to see you at 5:00.
0: Well, it's almost that now. Show her in when she arrives, please.
4: Yes, sir.
0: This way, Mr. Keene.
1: Well, this is quite a handsome house you have here, Mr. Langley.
0: It's been in the family for generations. Oh, here's Mr. Porter.
5: Herbert, I want to speak to you alone.
0: This is Mr. Keene, the famous investigator, Ernest.
5: Mr. Keene? You mean he's taken over the investigation of your sister's murder?
0: Yes.
5: Well, then I suppose I ought to say what I have to say in front of him.
1: I think you should, Mr. Porter, if it concerns the murder of Martha Langley.
5: It does, Mr. Keene.
1: Then what is it you want to tell us?
5: Well, I have a nephew, Alan, of whom I'm very fond. He's been living with me since his parents died. And I'd stand behind him under any circumstances.
1: What are you trying to say, Mr. Porter?
5: Mr. Keene, you can accuse me for that matter or anyone else who was along on that morning ride. My nephew's innocent and completely honest.
0: What are you driving at, Ernest?
1: I think I know what Mr. Porter's trying to say, Mr. Langley. Apparently his nephew, Alan, is connected with your sister's murder in some way. And Mr. Porter is attempting to clear him, even before he's been accused.
5: Well, Mr. Keene, knowing you for what you are, a fair man, I don't mind putting my cards on the table. My nephew, Alan, came to me today and confessed that he was the first one to find Martha's body.
0: You mean he found her there near the woods before I did?
5: Apparently, Herbert.
1: How did he happen to find Martha's body, Mr. Porter?
5: Well, he dropped behind the rest of us as we were riding through the woods. The reason he said nothing about it up to now was that he didn't want to become involved, Mr. Keene.
1: That's not a very good excuse.
5: The boy was excited, frightened perhaps. At any rate, he admitted the truth, didn't he?
1: Yes, and it's in his favor. Mr. Porter, is there anything else you wanted to say to Mr. Langley?
5: No. Except that he has my deepest sympathy.
0: I appreciate that, Ernest, and thanks. In recent months, you and my sister Martha have become fast friends, and I know you miss her, as we all do.
1: In recent months, did you say?
5: Well, Mr. Keene, Martha Langley and I were better than friends. I dared to hope that she would marry me.
0: I didn't know that, Ernest.
5: I said nothing, Herbert, because she turned me down. It was too bad. Both our families are rich and would have been a most advantageous marriage, as well as a happy one for me.
1: I'm glad you brought that out by yourself, Mr. Porter.
5: You mean if I'd hidden it, I too would have become a suspect? Well, Mr. Keene, as far as I could...
0: That sounded like a gun.
1: It was. It came from the back of your house. Both you gentlemen remain where you are. I'm going out to investigate.
2: All right, young fella. Just stay where you are.
1: Well, what's happened, Mike?
2: Well, Mr. Keene, I heard this fella prowling around in the shrubbery. And when I yelled, he started to run. I fired 2 shots in the air to scare him. He stopped in a hurry.
1: Well, who are you?
6: Alan Porter's my name. I thought I was being attacked by a maniac. That's why I tried to run.
1: You are Ernest Porter's nephew?
6: Yes.
2: Mr. Keene, there's a car coming up the road.
1: Take young Porter back to the house, Mike. I'll join you in just a minute.
2: Okay, me bucko. Let's go.
1: Good evening.
7: Who are you?
1: My name is Keene.
7: Oh, the famous investigator. I'm Audrey Stafford.
1: I'm glad you've come, Audrey. I wanted to ask you a few questions in regard to the murder of Martha Langley.
8: Leave her alone.
1: I beg your pardon. Oh, it's you, Mrs. Wrightson.
7: Please, Mrs. Wrightson, I can handle this alone.
8: Audrey hasn't done anything, Mr. Keene. You have no right to question her.
1: Well, aren't you taking a few liberties, considering that Mr. Langley asked me to investigate this case, and you're one of his employees?
8: Oh, it's not meant as disrespect, Mr. Keene, but... Oh, I've come to look on Miss Audrey as my future mistress, and I want to protect her.
1: What makes you feel that she needs protection?
8: You suspect her of being one of Miss Martha's enemies, don't you?
1: I haven't mentioned that to anyone. Neither has Mr. Langley, I'm sure.
8: Oh, then I made a mistake. I beg your pardon, Mr. Keene.
1: However, you're not far from wrong.
8: What?
1: I do suspect Miss Audrey.
7: Mr. Keene, you don't
8: mean
7: that.
8: You can't suspect Miss Audrey.
1: She admitted to Herbert Langley that his sister Martha was against their marriage. And that alone could be construed as motive enough for murder.
8: Don't say it, Mr. Keene. Don't say that word.
7: Mother, please, Mother, don't.
1: Audrey, did you say Mother?
8: She lied. I'm not her mother.
1: That won't help, Mrs. Wrightson. It ties in with your strange desire to protect someone who should be almost a stranger to you. So, Audrey is your daughter.
8: No one knew, up to now.
1: There are many more things that are still concealed in this murder case, Mrs. Wrightson. But I intend to bring them all to the surface. And at the same time, bring Martha Langley's killer to justice.
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9: 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Now back to Mr. Keene and the engaged girl murder case. The murder of wealthy Martha Langley brings Mr. Keene, the great investigator, and his partner Mike Clancy to the fabulous Langley estate in Connecticut, where Mr. Keene begins a difficult investigation. He has just discovered that Mrs. Wrightson, the Langley housekeeper, is actually the mother of Audrey Stafford, who is about to marry the victim's brother, Herbert. After learning of this startling revelation on the driveway in front of Herbert Langley's palatial home, Mr. Keene continues to question Mrs. Wrightson and Audrey in the hope of obtaining further information.
1: Mrs. Wrightson, I advise you to be truthful with me if you really want to protect your daughter, Audrey.
8: As long as you know my secret, Mr. Keene, I'll tell you everything. But not in front of Audrey.
7: You shouldn't have made me keep that secret, Mother. I wanted Herbert to know about it.
8: Please, dear. Let me speak to Mr. Keene alone for a few minutes.
7: Very well, Mother.
1: Audrey, you'll find your fiancé, Herbert Langley, in the house, along with his neighbors, Mr. Porter and his nephew, Alan.
7: I'll talk to you later, Mother.
8: Yes, darling. Mr. Keene, there's one thing you must understand. My daughter, Audrey, is no snob. She pleaded desperately with me to allow her to tell Mr. Langley I was her mother.
1: And why didn't you?
8: I thought it would hurt her marriage, at least socially, since I'm Mr. Langley's housekeeper. I was so happy knowing she'd get those things in life I always dreamed she'd have. Wealth, social position, and happiness.
1: Go on, Mrs. Wrightson.
8: It was easy to keep the secret as far as our names were concerned. I married twice. Audrey's name is Stafford, but I kept the name of my second husband, John Wrightson. I did it thinking that one day I might not want Audrey to admit that her mother was poor and ordinary.
1: I wouldn't call your love for your daughter ordinary, Mrs. Wrightson.
8: Her meeting with Herbert Langley was just a coincidence. I came here to work as his housekeeper after Audrey left on her cruise to Bermuda, and she didn't know about my new job until she got back. Then I cautioned her to say nothing about it to Mr. Langley.
1: I see. Is there anything else you'd like to tell me, Mrs. Wrightson?
8: Only that Herbert Langley wasn't the only millionaire who wanted to marry Audrey.
1: Who else was there?
8: Alan Porter. He was mad about her. And he's very rich, Mr. Keene, a well-known polo player. He wanted to marry Audrey, too. But she loves Herbert. And Martha Langley, Alan Porter, and his uncle all together couldn't change that love.
1: How do you mean, Mrs. Wrightson? Did they try to stop the marriage?
8: Mr. Keene, 2 hours before Martha Langley's body was found, I happened to pass by the Chinese tea house.
1: The Chinese tea house?
8: It's a small cottage on the estate over there in the woods. Inside the tea house, Martha Langley, Mr. Porter, and Alan were having a conversation.
1: What were they saying, Mrs. Wrightson?
8: Mr. Porter was saying that Audrey and his nephew Alan would make a good match. Martha Langley seemed to be irritated. She asked young Alan why he hadn't been able to win Audrey away from her brother.
1: And what was Alan's answer?
8: He didn't have time to answer, Mr. Keene. That moment, my daughter Audrey walked into the tea house, so they changed the conversation.
1: It's very interesting, Mrs. Wrightson. It puts a new aspect on the case.
8: What do you mean, Mr. Keene?
1: I'll explain later. Meanwhile, would you please ask my partner, Mike Clancy, to meet me inside the Chinese tea house immediately and tell him it's very important. Mike.
2: Is that you, Mr. King?
1: I'm over here on the tea house porch.
2: Sure, this is certainly a fancy shack, isn't it, boss? Why, it looks like something from a Chinese palace.
1: Mike, come inside for a moment. I want to show you something. Oh, look at this.
2: Saints preserve us. Like someone must have tried to tear the house down, Mr. Keene. There's a hole right through the wall.
1: The walls are flimsy, Mike, but they've been reinforced with short, narrow beams. That's the one part of this tea house that isn't authentically Chinese. One of those wooden beams, small but solid, has been pulled out right here.
2: Mr. Keene, that missing piece of wood could have been the murder weapon.
1: Exactly. And here's something else, Mike.
2: Why, it's a bit of cloth.
1: I found it hanging on this nail head here where the beam was torn out. Now, if you wanted to tear a beam out of this wall with the aid of a chisel, say, how would you brace yourself?
2: Well, I'd stick my knee up against the wall on this side for leverage.
1: That's just what the killer did, Mike. But he unknowingly left this bit of cloth on the head of that nail. This bit of cloth comes from heavy riding breeches. So the killer probably never even scratched himself or herself.
2: Herself?
1: Well, nowadays women wear heavy riding breeches too, Mike.
2: Yeah, but Mr. Keene, that still leaves us with the job of picking out the killer. Several people were riding that day when Martha Langley was murdered.
1: I know that. However, I think I have an idea. Tomorrow morning, Mike, we'll all go riding here on the Langley estate and turn my murder theory into a fact.

0: Mr. Keene, would you like to ride with Audrey and me? We're going through the woods.
1: No, you better ride on ahead of us, Mr. Langley. My partner, Mike Clancy, and I will join you in a few minutes.
0: All right, Mr. Keene. Come on, Audrey.
2: Well, horses ain't exactly in my line, boss, but I try to keep up with you.
1: You ride very well, Mike.
2: Well, not half as good as you do. Hold up there, you old partner. Take it easy. And sure, they were all pretty curious about why you wanted to take that ride this morning.
1: My reason paid dividends, Mike.
2: It did, boss?
1: I know who murdered Martha Langley. All I need now is proof of how it was done. That's what. Here comes Alan Porter.
3: Mr. Keene.
1: Yes, Alan?
3: I don't know why you suggested this ride, but I feel I owe you an explanation.
1: Of what?
3: Last night, when Mr. Clancy fired at me, I wasn't prowling. I only...
1: Well, there's a natural mistake in all our parts, Alan. But you seem to take it more seriously than it warrants.
3: Well, I just wanted you to know that I'm being honest, and I have nothing to hide. I'll see you later, Mr. Keene.
2: Sure, and he sounded like a young man with a guilty conscience, boss.
1: You might have a very good reason for that, Mike. I found out last night, after seeing a picture of the murder girl, Martha Langley, that she and Audrey were the same height and often wore identical riding habits.
2: Well, what does that mean, sir?
1: Alan realizes that I may know that Audrey refused his proposal of marriage and so may have wanted to take revenge.
2: You mean that he may have killed the wrong girl because they looked alike in their riding clothes?
1: Yes, it's possible. Mike, do you see that thicket over there under the apple tree?
2: That's where Martha Langley's body was found.
1: Mm. Seeing it gave me an idea. Here, let's get near the tree.
2: Oh.
1: All right, Mike. Right here. Would you mind dismounting?
2: It'll be a pleasure to get off this nag, boss. Oh, there. Oh! Mike, the critter ran away.
1: We'll round him up later. Mike, the lowest branch of this tree is just a little above the head of a rider on horseback. Climb up there and I'll explain what I'm getting at.
2: Well, I do my best, boss. From riding horses to tree climbing, it's preserves the investigating business is sure getting to be strenuous.
1: That's good work, Mike. Now, unless I look up and peer very carefully through the branches, I wouldn't see you.
2: Well, then, Mr. Keene, the killer could swing from here in the tree and, as his victim came by on horseback, hit her on the head.
1: Yes, Mike. I'm convinced that's the way it was done.
2: But who was the murderer, boss?
1: He seems to be joining us right now. Be quiet, Mike. Stay up there in the tree, out of sight. Tired of riding with the others, Mr. Porter?
4: What are you doing here, Mr. Keene?
1: Solving a murder. That's why you decided to see what I was up to.
4: What do you mean?
1: The man I intend to arrest for Martha Langley's murder is you, Porter.
4: You think you can prove that I killed Martha?
1: Very easily. I have a tiny piece of cloth torn from your riding breeches. When you pulled your murder weapon, a wooden beam, out of the tea house wall. And there's the hole in your breeches. I saw it just before we left the house.
4: Don't spur your horse, Keene, or I'll shoot you out of the saddle.
1: That gun won't help, Porter.
4: The others are riding half a mile away by now, and you seem to have lost your partner, too. I think this gun may help a great deal.
1: Why did you kill Martha Langley?
4: I don't mind telling you. You'll never get a chance to pass it on to anyone else. I killed Martha to protect myself, Keene.
1: Protect yourself? How?
4: 5 years ago, my brother left $2 million to his son, Alan, and made me his guardian until he came of age. Alan comes of age tomorrow. He's 21.
1: Did you steal his inheritance?
4: No, I spent it. I knew how to enjoy it. And not only spent most of that money, but I left it in some of the most fashionable gambling houses in the world.
1: And how did you think you'd get away with it when your nephew Alan became of age?
4: It would have been simple if it wasn't for Martha Langley. I was going to tell Alan his parents lost the money in those gambling houses, and that I kept it from him all these years just to save their reputations.
1: But Martha Langley found out the truth?
4: Yes. She made a deal, though. Said if I could get my nephew, Alan, to marry Audrey, she'd keep my secret and add $50,000 in the bargain.
1: But you didn't succeed.
4: No, that fool nephew of mine was crazy about Audrey. But she fell for Herbert Langley.
1: I think I know the rest, Porter.
4: Do you?
1: Martha Langley became angry when you couldn't fulfill your part of the bargain. It was her only hope of separating her brother from Audrey. You thought she'd give you away, and you killed her to prevent that.
4: The way I'm killing you, Keene, right now.
2: Look out, boss!
1: Good work, Mike. Wait a minute, I'll dismount.
2: He's out cold, Mr. Keene. When I hopped on his head from that branch, I fell right on top of him, and he hit the ground first.
1: Yes, Mike, Porter met justice on the same spot he committed his crime. He lured Martha Langley over here when she became separated from the others. Probably by calling her as he crouched in the tree. And then he struck from above. Now he'll pay for his treachery in a court of law.

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Mr. Keene, Tracer of Lost Persons is based on the novel Mr. Keene. The radio sequel is originated and produced by Frank and Ann Hummert. Dialogue by Lawrence Klee. Bennett Kilpack plays Mr. Keene. It is on the air every Thursday at this time. Don't miss Mr. Keene next Thursday when the kindly old Tracer turns to the concrete cellar murder case.

0: 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Mr. Keene, Tracer of Lost Persons, will be on the air next Thursday at the same time. This is Larry Elliott saying goodbye for Mr. Keene and the Whitehall Pharmacal Company, makers of Anacin and Kalinos, and many other dependable, high-quality drug products. 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
1: Intrigue, mystery, romance, starring Humphrey Bogart and Lauren Bacall. Together in the sultry setting of tropical Havana and the mysterious islands of the Caribbean, Bold Venture.

0: magic names of Humphrey Bogart and Lauren Bacall bring you Bold Venture and a tale of mystery and intrigue.
1: Take the wheel, sailor. Steady as she goes.
2: What's the matter? You tired? Want to get some sleep?
1: I'll sleep in Havana. Right now, I want to stand back and admire those jeans you bought in Key West.
2: You twisted my arm. Like them?
1: I don't know. I kind of have my heart set on something with fringe, something frilly and feminine.
2: They've got copper rivets. How frilly can you get?
1: I don't know about you, sailor. You begged me for a week to take you on a shopping trip. You finally wheedled me into it.
2: Wheedle, he says. I darn your socks, do KP. If we had a lawn, you'd have had me mowing it. So what's wheedle?
1: Oh, I made you earn your money. What do you do with it? Buy a pair of cowboy pants.
2: You picked them out yourself. You said they did something for me.
1: They do, sailor. They do. And for me, too. They... Wait a minute. Turn on that searchlight.
2: Because you want me to walk up and down for you? So you can admire me some more?
1: Now, there's something out there on the water drifting through the mist. Turn it on, sailor.
2: Aye, aye.
1: Swing it over to starboard. Yeah. It's a lifeboat just drifting.
2: People in it, Slate. They look... They're lying there huddled in a heap.
1: Pull up alongside, sailor, quick. Bring her in close. Ahoy! Ahoy!
2: They can't answer you, Slate. They're...
1: Yeah. Hold her tight, sailor. I'm going to board her. Steady. Closer. A little closer. Okay, cut your motors.
2: What's wrong, Slate? What's the matter?
1: Four men, machine gun, dead.
2: Slate, come back.
1: Whoever did it tried to sink them. Boat's riddled, too. Look at those rips in her topside. Stuffed up with bloody pieces of clothes. Rags. One of them must have lived a little while.
2: Who does things like that?
1: There's a packet of hardtack lying here. Stenciled Mary Kay. Throw me a line, sailor. We just bought ourselves a funeral.
3: Captain?
4: Oh, good morning, Buck. Grab yourself a chair. You got something for me, Buck?
3: $105 bills, 50 $10 bills, new, crisp, and American. Here.
4: Hold on to the dough till we get outside.
3: In the bank, when I changed the money into clean bills, the clerk asked me how I came by such filthy currency.
4: And you put a finger to your trim mustache and told him what?
3: That I was a rent collector in the barrio. I can arrange for another shipment very shortly.
4: I can use some more money.
3: The simplicity of it. Refugees who get somehow into Cuba, then want to sneak into the States at $500 per sneak, load them on the Mary Kay, sail the boat in circles for a few hours, tell the people that we are near Key West, put them in a lifeboat, shoot them, sink the lifeboat. No trace back to us, the American phrase is it not?
4: No trace back. It'll do.

0: Take your places in line, senor, senorita. There are many who have priority over you.
1: Now look, Chico, I told you the harbor police sent us over.
0: What's wrong, you, senor Shannon? All these people who wait have tried to seduce from me a hearing with the port authority. Each with his own feeble excuse. They sit, they wait. You will do the same.
1: Get off your fat desk, Chico. Maybe you can convince easier. Off your...
2: Put him down, Slate. I've got a better way.
0: This matter of manhandling an official. However, thank you for your kindness, senorita.
2: We found a lifeboat drifting in the Caribbean with four dead men in it.
0: I pity for your limpid eyes to gaze upon such things.
2: And the packet marked Mary Kay?
0: The Mary Kay. You saw this? You are proof positive?
1: Better than that. We'll accept no substitutes. Not even for you, Chico. Get us to your boss.
0: Of course, naturally. One moment, immediately.
2: See how easy it is, Slate?
1: Yeah. I wish I had limp eyes.
2: Limpet.
1: I'll put it in your diary, sailor, how a blown-up little man once said to you.
0: Please to go in, you both. Senor Estrella will speak to you of your matter.
1: Like your sailor, he did peachy.
2: Ah, it might spoil him for somebody else. Come on.
0: Senor Buck, here is a threat of incentive. Listen well, senor. Two are here, Shannon and...

0: joy. It is of no moment to me what you do to them. Forever thank you, Senor Buck.
1: What you tell me is most interesting, Senor Shannon.
2: Four dead men in a boat, Senor, shot to death.
1: Ah, interesting.
2: When I turned the boat over to the harbor police, I told them I thought the men had been machine gunned to death. They agreed.
1: Ah, interesting.
3: Yeah, I guess that's pretty interesting. Four dead men, machine gunned, drifting around in the middle of the ocean. Let's go, Slate. We're boring the man.
1: Please, Senorita.
2: The lady's right. What do we have to do to get a rise out of you?
1: Just tell me about this small carton here.
2: The hardtack?
1: The hardtack, Senor. I mean the words printed on the carton.
2: The Mary Kay? Look, how much do you have to explain to the Port Authority? The Mary Kay is the name of a boat.
3: Named the Mary Kay.
1: I know. Now I will tell you something. 1 year ago, the Mary Kay leave Havana for Hanoi. She picked up a load of unbleached linen at San Domingo. And what I'm going to tell you next, Senor, Senorita, this will be interesting.
3: I doubt it, but go ahead.
1: The Mary Kay has not been heard of since.
3: Why don't you try to get some rest, Slate? You haven't slept since we left Key West.
2: That eats me. It eats me why four men are machine gunned in an open boat. After burning the sun, left to the seagulls.
3: Don't think about it anymore. We've done all we can do.
2: Four guys with their mouths open and a scream, screaming across an empty sea. Nobody to hear them.
3: The authorities have got it, Slate. Let them keep it. Belongs to them.
2: Yeah. It interests them. Isn't that what the man said? That it interested him?
3: That was just his way of saying it bothered him. Four dead men off a boat that hasn't been heard of in a year. There aren't many words for that.
2: Could have shed an official tear, had a catch in his throat. Whatever is the standard operating emotion when four men die who didn't want to die.
3: It's in their hands, Slate. Don't try to take it away from them. It might hurt you more.
2: I've seen men dead like that. In a war. Never on a tropical sea. That's for living like you dreamed. For reaching out your hand.
3: I know. It's for what I've got. What can I do, Slate, to wash that look out of your eyes?
2: The door to my office is closed, Buster. It's Cricket here to knock first.
4: I'm certain you will forgive me because tragedy does not wait to knock upon the door.
3: We've got our own troubles, mister. Peddle yours somewhere else.
4: This thing of the Mary Kay has brought anguish to all of us, has it not, my sons?
2: What do you know about the Mary Kay?
4: Only that 6 months ago, my brother booked passage on her. He was never seen again.
2: That's impossible. The Mary Kay was reported lost at sea a year ago.
4: This is not so. 6 months ago, my brother boarded her.
2: Let's take her to the cops. Things like this interest them, they tell me.
4: Please, hear me out. My brother was a refugee, illegally in this country, trying to gain entry into the States illegally, under Mary Kay. I am in all ways like my brother.
3: Now we know why you can't go to the police. That leaves...
4: The question of why I am here. To take it to a man who knows everything of the Mary Kay. To ask you to plead with him for a morsel about my brother. To ask him if my brother's destiny was similar to the men whom you found.
2: How'd you know about that?
4: In the barrio, in the place of the lost and the not wanted. Word comes to us. We scavenge for it. You will come with me to the Cafe Pollo, where he is. Both of you?
2: Just me. I'll need her to come back to.

0: My friend will be delighted to see you, Mr. Shannon.
1: I'm happy for your friend. Still haven't told me who he is.
0: His own identification he will reveal. I am not at liberty. Please, in here. He is here, my captain.
1: Captain of what?
2: Captain Dana. Sit down, Shannon.
1: Oh, thanks. You're going to tell me about the Mary Kay?
2: Sure. I'll pour your coffee for you, Shannon. You like coffee?
1: I could use some. Ah, that's fine coffee.
2: Oh, I once sailed a boat up the Orinoco. I brought all the coffee beans back with me, the boat would hold.
0: My captain is a gentleman of exquisite tastes.
1: You said you sailed a boat.

0: my own. A schooner.
1: Named the Mary Kay?
0: Uh-huh.
2: Isn't that delightful?
1: Oh. Mary Kay. Yeah, open the window. Ooh. Hey, I'm talking to you. Open it.
2: Something wrong, Mr. Sherman?
1: Stuffy. Let's see. What about the Mary Kay, Captain? Tell me.
0: You found a boat, Shannon. That boat was off my ship.
1: No, it couldn't be. Mary Kay. I heard from for a year. Sunk, probably.
0: Not sunk. She's lying in a cove down the coast.
1: What?
0: You're beginning to look like a man who hasn't had it too easy, Shannon.
1: Huh? Something in there. Something in that coffee.
0: Dope me. Don't fight it, Shannon.
1: Gotta get out of here. Air. Got it.
2: Must not let him, Captain.
0: Don't worry about it. What Shannon needs is some nice air.
2: My Captain is so understanding.

0: destiny.
1: That's just about the way he said it, King.
0: I know how Mr. Slade feels inside about such things. That's why I try to give it song.
1: You're good, King. You ought to go into the business.
0: The business of explaining people to themselves? I do not own a doctor's couch. All I have in the world is a guitar and a calypso song.
1: And Slade and me.
0: Yes, and Mr. Slade and Lady Sailor. But one of you is now missing.
1: That man was taking him to the Café Pollo. He said that...
0: I know the Café Pollo.
1: Oh? What about it, King?
0: Only that if men do not return from it in a proper interval of time, they should be called for.
1: You're telling me to...
0: To go find Mr. Slate, to bring him back.
1: Yeah. The joint doesn't run so good without him, does it? Keep a light in the window for us, King.
2: You are looking for something, Miss Duval? Refreshment, perhaps?
1: Slate, where is he?
2: It is a world of coincidences, my Miss Duval.
1: I'll take it up with you later. Right now, all I want is Slate.
2: A world of coincidences, because I was about to go looking for you.
1: So I saved your trolley fare. That wins me a prize. Slate Shannon.
2: A woman like you. Any man in the world would grovel at your feet, and all you want is...
1: Because he doesn't grovel. Slate came here with you because you wanted help about your brother on the Mary Kay. When he left here, did he tell you where he was going?
2: No. But I will take you to him.
1: I'll find him myself.
2: I will take you to him, Miss Duval. This gun in my coat pocket says you cannot deny me this moment.
1: Huh?
2: This gun.
1: Oh, that's what I like about you. You're so helpless. Lead on, gun.

0: How do you feel, Shannon?
1: Sea air kissing your back with us?
2: What'd you put in that coffee?
1: Recipe my galley cook taught me.
0: Good, huh?
2: I had better in Malaya. Laid me up for 3 days. They thought I was dead.
1: Don't get eager, Shannon. This time you'll be dead for real.
2: From the lousy coffee?
1: From bullets from this Tommy gun.
2: Like what you did to the 4 men I found in your lifeboat, huh?
1: Just like that.
0: Only this time nobody finds anything.
2: You want me to ask you why? All right. See, I'm asking why.
1: Good question. Because when you found that lifeboat, found it was off the Mary Kay, you became a refugee.
2: Like those other people at the other end of this boat?
1: Just like that. Except they pay me $500 a head to die. You get yours for nothing. Free.
2: They think they're going to America. You can't do that to those people. They've scraped, they've begged, they've cried against alley walls. What happened to you, Dana? In what slime did you get sick?
1: I'm generous. I'm going to take these poor hulks aboard the Mary Kay, give them a break. Sail them around a little. Let them get a sniff at what they've been dreaming about.
2: Listen to me, you people. They'll kill you. You'll never get what you want.
0: You talked out of turn, Shannon.
2: Get back, you filth. Get back. You want to see the Mary Kay, don't you?
1: That's good. Just be nice little refugees and Captain Dane will find your home.
3: Down those steps, into the hold.
4: After you.
3: I said down those steps.
4: Hello, everybody. I'm sorry about that entrance. I was pushed.
5: Lady, of these 4 of us, the rest, they do not understand your speech. Only I. The other one, the one in the corner, speaks nothing.
4: What are you doing here?
5: Nearing the end of a dream. We're going to America.
4: You mean you're entering the States illegally?
5: For the same $500 which you have paid. Sit down with us and...
4: One of your friends sounds like he's getting paradise the hard way.
5: The one in the corner?
2: Oh, my head. Where am I?
4: Slate! Slate, this is Sailor. What happened to you?
2: Sailor? How did you get here?
4: If I'd have known that man was taking me to you, I'd have gone quietly. He wouldn't have needed a gun.
2: What man?
4: Our boy who took you to the Cafe Pollo.
2: You followed me, huh? You know what you got yourself into?
4: I know.
2: This is the Mary Kay. It's a phantom ship. Lives in this rotting cove. Sails to sea with people without passports. It gives them to the sea. Dead.
4: Those people are refugees? Those 4 over there watching us?
2: Yeah. The only difference is we get the ride free.
6: You people down there! We're setting sail. Just relax. It'll take no time at all.
2: It's going to be tough, Sailor, getting them to believe us. They've been promising America to themselves for who knows how long.
4: You've got to make them understand. That one, Slate, the tall man in the leather jacket. He's the only one who speaks English.
2: Well, let's try. You, mister.
5: Laszlo Vanek.
2: Slate Shannon. Mr. Val tells me you speak English.
5: Poorly.
2: You got an idea you're going to America. You're wrong.
5: What are you saying?
2: The men who sail this boat are lying to you. They've taken your money. They're going to load you in a boat. They're going to spray you with machine gun bullets.
5: Please, slowly.
2: They're going to kill all of us and dump us into the ocean.
5: We go to America.
2: You'll never see it, Vanek.
5: A jest. A trick.
2: Call it anything you like, mister. You don't believe what I'm telling you? Ducks. You, me, your friends, Mr. Val. Dead ones.
5: There's sincerity in your face. However, we cannot turn aside a dream for that.
2: Look, listen to me. Yesterday, 4 men were picked up at sea. They were in a small boat.
5: I have knowledge of this from the newspaper.
2: That boat was off this schooner.
5: You're lying.
2: Off this boat. The Mary Kay. By the time I get you to believe it, it'll be too late. I need your help.
5: So close to America.
2: You've never been further away.
5: He would kill you if you lied.
2: I'd expect you to.
5: Speak some more to me.
2: In a little while, that door up there will open. A man will come through. He'll probably have a Tommy gun.
3: Good people, lucky people, stand up. On your feet. Perhaps you did not understand me. I shall repeat myself.
4: Just tell us once what you're doing with that Tommy gun in your hands.
3: Keep your lovely lips shut, Miss Duvel.
2: A Tommy gun makes you a big man, doesn't it, Buck? Why don't you answer the lady?
3: Just stand aside, Shannon. I'm talking to these people. I am their friend.
7: They tell us they are our friends. They tell us you are not. They tell us you wish to kill us.
3: Up those steps. Tell the others quickly.
1: It's quick enough.
3: Back. Get the dinner!
2: You got a good aim, sailor. He's not going to make much noise with your handkerchief in his mouth.
4: And tell him not to chew it into shreds. It's the only one I got with my initials on it.
7: Now what, Mr. Shannon?
2: Now pick up that gun.
7: Yes. And now?
2: We're going on deck. You and your people will take care of the crew.
7: And you?
2: I want Dana all to myself.
4: And what do I do?
2: Up on deck, there's going to be a Tommy gun, sailor. It sprays bullets. You stay here. Find something heavy and amuse Bach with it.
4: You say so. Bucky, old boy, it's just you and me. If you blink an eyelash, I'm going to let you have it right where you think.
2: That's my sailor. Come on, Vanek. There's a wheel shelter, Vanek. There's a man up forward. You're on your own.
7: Good luck, Mr. Shannon.
2: Yeah.
1: That's you, Buck. They loaded?
2: No, they're not loaded.
1: Shannon. Well, well.
2: Now, who's going to be sorry for who?
1: Tell me what happened.
2: That happened. They're throwing your crew into the ocean, my captain. Before you try to find the gun, try this first.
1: I like it better. It's right
2: any way you want. Yeah, I'll pass it on. Your trip's over, Captain.
7: The boat's in our hands, Mr. Shannon.
2: We'll head her back to Havana.
7: No. This we cannot do. We have come too far to turn back. You will take the power launch and return to Havana. We will take our chances.
2: I'll pick you up. You'll never make it.
7: We will take our chances.
2: Okay. Suit yourself. How'd you make out, sailor?
4: Three hits, no errors. How about you?
2: I'll tell you about it on the way home.

0: Well, Slate?
1: Well, what?
0: I've been standing in front of you for 10 minutes at Parade Rest. Haven't you noticed anything?
1: Let me look. Oh, you're wearing fingernail polish.
0: Notice anything else?
1: Shoes with heels.
0: That's right. Keep trying.
1: Oh. Well, you mean the dress. I didn't notice.
0: If you wore one, I'd notice.
1: Well, you've seen one dress, you've seen them all, I always say.
0: Oh, is that what you always say? I always say...
1: Come here. Why do you always talk so much?
0: A girl likes to call attention to herself. Why do I always talk so much?
2: And so our two stars, Humphrey Bogart and Lauren Bacall, have brought to a close our latest Bold Venture story. Special music was composed and conducted by David Rose. May we invite you to listen again next week at this time for another exciting adventure starring Humphrey Bogart and Lauren Bacall together in Bold Venture.

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The Avenger, sworn enemy of evil, is actually Jim Brandon, a famous biochemist. Through his numerous scientific experiments, Brandon has perfected two inventions to aid him in his crusade against crime as the Avenger. The telepathic indicator by which he is able to pick up thought flashes, and the secret diffusion capsule, which cloaks him in the black light of invisibility. Brandon's assistant, the beautiful Fern Collier, is the only one who shares his secrets and knows that he is the man the underworld fears as the Avenger. And now, the Avenger and the Coins of Death.

0: me, Onina.
1: Yes. Come into tent, out of range.
0: Oh, thank you.
1: You come to Yanina, the queen of the gypsies, to have your future foretold. Is that not so?
0: Yes. My name is Caspar Hobson. A friend of mine recommended you.
1: Sit there, across the table, in the lamplight. I would see your face.
0: Oh, yes, of course.
1: Now, cross this old gypsy's palm with silver, and she will call upon the spirits of all Romany to reveal your future to Yanina.
0: Silver, yes. I have a coin for you here. A rare old silver coin. Here, take it.
1: No! No! I curse upon you! Got you!
0: What is it? What's the matter?
1: Oh, this silver is accursed. You are doomed.
0: What are you talking about?
1: A curse upon you. Gajo, go away. Go away. You have no future.
0: Listen here, I have a right to know what you're raving
1: go
0: about.
1: Go away. Gajo, get out. Valdo, Valdo, come quick. Drive this cursed one from the gypsy camp.
0: All right, I'll go. But this sort of thing is outrageous. Should be reported to the police.
1: Go, Gajo, go. The mark of death is upon you. You have no future. Out of my sight, Gajo. Go, go, you have no future.

0: Climb in the car quick, Casper. You're dripping wet.
1: Yes, thanks, Tom. Let's get out of here.
0: Casper, you're shaking like a leaf. What's the matter?
1: Start driving. I'll tell you.
0: Now, what is it?
1: Well, that old hag of a gypsy woman. She drove me out.
0: You mean she wouldn't tell your fortune?
1: That's right, Tom. She shrieked at me like a mad woman. Told me I had no future.
0: Oh, that's nothing to get so upset about, Casper. Probably her stock way of getting rid of customers after she gets her money.
1: Yeah, that's what I would have thought, too. Except she didn't take my money.
0: She didn't take your money?
1: No, she threw it away from her as though it had a plague on it. Then she started shouting that I had no future.
0: Oh, don't take it so seriously, Casper. All this fortune-telling is a bunk anyway. I'm surprised you ever bothered driving out here over this muddy country road in this weather.
1: Oh, business worries can drive a man to any extreme, Tom. And I am worried.
0: Now, look, Casper, you're on the very threshold of $1 million. Boy, that C3M you've invented will revolutionize the whole industry.
1: That's just the trouble. It'll drive hundreds of established companies out of business and make a legion of enemies for me. Be careful, Tom. Tom, you almost went off the road there. The cliff drops sheer all along here.
0: Yeah, it's raining so hard I can hardly see. This muddy road's as slippery as glass.
1: Well, take it easy. My nerves are bad enough as it is.
0: Good dinner will fix you up, Casper. We're coming to the summit of the hill now. It won't be so bad from there on in.
1: Yeah. Gee, look at that rain.
0: Yeah.
1: Hey, Tom, we've got a flat. Steady the car.
2: I can't. We're skidding. The brakes won't hold.
1: We're going over the cliff. Jump, Tom, jump!

0: Fern. I picked up that wild music on the telepathic indicator again.
1: Where do you suppose it's coming from, Jim?
0: I'm not sure, Fern, but it sounds like gypsy music. Could be coming from that gypsy camp several miles out of town. Fern, quick, turn up the volume a little.
1: Yes, Jim. What happened, Jim?
0: Suddenly, right in the midst of the music, there was a crashing sound, and then complete silence.
1: Maybe the storm cut off the reception.
0: Well, that's not very likely, Fern. Telepathic messages aren't usually affected by elemental disturbances. When the indicator suddenly loses contact with a strong impression like that, it usually means that the thought itself has been terminated by violence.
1: Oh, stay with it, Jim. Looks like this may be something important. Were you able to pick up anything more, Jim?
0: No, not a thing, Fern.
1: Oh, that must be Inspector White, Jim. Remember, we invited him to dinner.
0: Oh, yes. Turn off the indicator, Fern.
1: Yeah.
0: I'll let the inspector in.
1: Right, Jim. Just when I finish up all the reports on one case, something else turns up.
2: Evening, Fern.
1: Oh, hello, Inspector. We'll be ready to go as soon as I file these reports. It's still raining?
2: Well, it's beginning to let up a little now. Some storm, though.
0: Anything new at headquarters, Inspector?
2: Not a thing, Jim. Had a nice, quiet, routine day for a change.
0: Now, I'll get it, Fern. Hello? Oh, yes. Yes, the inspector just came in. Just a minute, please. It's for you, Inspector.
2: Oh, what's up now? Hello? Inspector White speaking. What? Holy smoke, it would have to happen way out there. Okay, yeah, I'll go right away.
0: What's the trouble, Inspector?
2: A car went over the cliff out near Marsden. An accident. But I've got to get out there and make a report.
1: Oh, we'll go with you, Inspector. We can have dinner when we get back.
0: Yes, this may be the very thing I picked up on the indicator a while ago.
2: Now listen, Jim. You can come along if you want to. But don't try any of your hunches. This is an accident.

0: Jim, isn't this the road we took to the scene of the accident last night?
1: That's right, Fern.
0: Well, why are we coming out here again? Jim, you're holding back on me. What are you up to?
1: Well, I did a little checking when I got home last night, Fern, and discovered that this Hobson accident was the second to occur at that same spot within a few months.
0: Oh, in other words, you're suspicious?
1: Yes.
0: But this is a very dangerous piece of road, Jim. And in wet weather, I can easily see how a car might skid over the side.
1: Yes, but what was that car doing out here last night? This is really a private road. And no one in his right mind would drive over it in a storm if there were any other way of reaching his destination.
0: Well, this is all farmland around here.
1: Here's the spot where the car went over the cliff. I want to take a look around. Come on, Fern.
0: What are you looking for, Jim?
1: The tires on that car were badly ripped. I wonder if that happened before the car went over or when it crashed.
0: Well, let's see if we can find anything.
1: The rain seems to have done a good job of covering up all traces of the skidding.
0: The mud's too deep to do much walking around here.
1: Yeah. They might as well drive on, Fern. There's not a trace of a clue here.

0: Look, Jim, there's a fork in the road just ahead.
1: Yeah, and there's a mailbox there, too. I want to see the name on it.
0: Oh, I think you're making a mountain out of a molehill, Jim. This is just an old country road. Can you make out the name on the box?
1: Yeah, it's Philip Peters.
0: Now what? Do we drive up that road and call on Farmer Philip Peters?
1: No, we don't. First, we'll investigate the other fork in the road.
0: Well, nothing as invigorating as a morning drive in the country, I always say. Only when I think of all the work I have to do on those laboratory reports, I can't enjoy it as I should.
1: Look, Fern, over there.
0: Oh, it's a gypsy camp.
1: I thought they were located somewhere in this section.
0: Now this motor trip is beginning to make a little sense.
1: Listen. Can you hear music?
0: Oh, yes. It's nice, isn't it?
1: Nice. Fern, that's the same music I picked up on the telepathic indicator just before the crash last night.
0: Oh, gosh, Jim, do you suppose all this adds up to something?
1: I think so, Fern. Come on.
0: Jim, do you think it's a good idea to go barging in on these gypsies?
1: Well, we'll soon find out.
0: Look, Jim.
1: Yeah?
0: There's an old gypsy woman standing in front of that first tent. She's giving us a dirty look.
1: Let's see if she'll give us any information.
2: Stop, Valdo! Stop music! Stop music, I say! Make circle, gypsies. Make wrong circle.
0: Oh, Jim, I don't like this. Those gypsies look menacing.
2: What you strangers want from gypsies?
1: A little information.
2: Oh, you want fortune told. Cross old Janina's palm with silver, and she will call upon the spirits of all Romany.
1: No, you don't understand. It's not about myself I wish to ask.
2: What then? What you want?
1: I'm making inquiries about the accident that occurred near here last night.
2: Gypsies don't know anything.
1: Did two men come here last night about 7 o'clock?
2: You're from police?
1: Yes, I'm connected with the police. So you'd better tell me what you know.
2: Men are shungamalay!
0: What's he saying, Jim?
1: I don't know. Answer in English. What did you say?
2: Gypsies know nothing. Go away. Let gypsies alone.
1: Not until you answer my question. Were there two men here last night?
2: Yes. One man come, the other wait in car.
1: What did the man want?
2: He want gypsy to tell him future.
1: Yes, and what did you tell him?
2: What can I tell him? He is cursed. He has no future.
1: How did you know that? You didn't read that in his palm.
2: I will say nothing more.
1: Then I think you better come with us. Maybe the police can make your talk down at headquarters.
2: No. I'm in the Ostrangerman Lane. I'm in the Ostrangerman Lane.
1: Speak in English.
2: The accursed must die. You cannot blame gypsies.
1: Maybe not, but you know more than you're telling.
0: Oh, Jim, I think we'd better get out of here.
2: Go away, Gajo. Go away.
1: Things will go better with you if you'll come along with us quietly.
2: No. I will not go. You, Gajo, always try to make trouble for gypsies.
0: Oh, Jim, come on. Those men have clubs and they're closing in on us.
2: Go away, Gajo.

0: Jim, this case is beginning to look sinister.
1: Don't you worry your pretty head, Fern. Things are beginning to shape up fairly well now.
0: Jim, just how much stock do you put in the weird story that old gypsy woman told them down at headquarters?
1: Well, that's hard to say, Fern. Janina was wild with anger because we sent Inspector White's men out there to bring her in. She might have told a few lies just to get even. That's why I'm going to investigate everything she said.
0: Well, she claimed that Philip Peters, who owned the land where the gypsy camp is located, gave them permission to stay there as long as they wished it, didn't she?
1: Yes, and now that either means that Mr. Peters is a very generous man, or that he had some reason for wanting the gypsies to stay there.
0: Oh, I don't trust those gypsies, Jim. All the facts in the case seem to hinge around them.
1: Yes, Janina admits that Richfield, the first victim, came to her camp the night he went over the cliff 3 months ago. She told him he had no future, and no one ever saw him alive again. Then she told Hobson the same thing, and he went over the cliff.
0: Well, we can be sure she's holding something back, Jim. She absolutely refused to reveal why she told those two men they had no future.
1: Yes, she conveniently claimed that the spirits of her tribe would curse her if she reveals her reason for predicting their deaths.
0: Oh, a neat method of holding back vital information, I'd say.
1: Well, we'll soon find out. Right now, I'm off to have a talk with Philip Peters.
0: Do I come too, Jim?
1: No, Fern. I'm going out to the Peters farm as the Avenger.

0: What's that? Who's in this barn?
1: It's the Avenger, Peters.
0: The Avenger? Where are you? I can't see you.
1: No, but you can hear me, Peters.
0: Well, what do you want? I haven't done anything. I thought the Avenger only fought criminals. I haven't committed any crime.
1: Are you quite sure of that, Peters? There's evidence against you.
0: Well, you can't frighten me, Avenger. I'm an honest farmer, and my conscience is clear.
1: Then you shouldn't mind answering some questions, if they'll help solve a murder.
0: Well, what are you getting at?
1: Just this. Why did you give that tribe of gypsies permission to live rent-free on your land?
0: Well, I didn't.
1: What do you mean, Peters? If you didn't want them to stay, you could have driven them off. This is your land, isn't it?
0: Yes, that is, in a way.
1: Start making sense, Peters, or I'm not going to believe you're as innocent as you claim to be.
0: Well, all right. I was warned never to tell this. But I didn't count on getting mixed up in anything crooked.
1: Do you own the land, or don't you?
0: Well, no, I don't own it. The property's in my name, and I run this farm. But somebody else really owns the place.
1: Who owns it, Peters?
0: Well, Dr. Milet, who lives at Seven Willows. He's the owner. But he doesn't want anybody to know it. He said I could live here rent-free as long as I pretended the place was mine.
1: Was it Dr. Milet's idea to let the gypsies stay here?
0: Yes, that was part of the bargain. I was to let the gypsies camp here until he told me to drive them off. They've been here for almost a year now.
1: I don't think they'll want to stay much longer, Peters.
0: Well, I'll be out on my ear now, too.
1: Say nothing of this, and you will be protected. You evaded justice, Peters. But remember, you must say nothing of this encounter with the Avenger.

0: past Seven Willows just ahead. I think this must be the lane Jim meant for me to meet him. Oh, I thought he'd be here waiting. I hope nothing's happened. Oh, there he is. Jim, over here.
1: Hello, Fern. You're punctual to the minute.
0: Well, get in the car, Jim, and tell me what's been happening. What in the world were you doing up at Seven Willows? I thought you were going to see Peters.
1: I went to Peters first and then came here to get a line on Dr. Milet.
0: Dr. Milet? Who's he?
1: He's a mind analyst who specializes in silent thought as a nerve treatment for wealthy clients.
0: Well, how does he fit into the picture? Did you question him?
1: No, I went into Seven Willows merely to observe and listen. No one saw me.
0: Did you find out anything, Jim?
1: Plenty, I think. Dr. Milet was interviewing a young lady by the name of Helen Dresden. When she asked him for advice about her future, he suggested that she visit the gypsies.
0: Ah, this is beginning to add up to something at last.
1: Yeah, we'll have to work fast, Fern. It's starting to rain.
0: Well, what do we do, Jim?
1: First, we'll intercept Miss Dresden as she drives past here. I'll block the road with our car and she'll have to stop.
0: Mm-hmm.
1: There. We better get out of the car, Fern.
0: All right.
1: Oh, here she comes now.
2: What's the matter? Is your car stalled?
1: No, we want to speak to you for a moment.
2: What is this? Listen, if you...
0: Oh, please don't be frightened, Miss Dresden. This is Jim Brandon of the police department.
2: Oh. Well, what do you want?
1: Miss Dresden, I have reason to believe your life is in danger.
2: Oh, well, that's a perfectly silly idea.
0: Oh, no, it isn't, Miss Dresden. Several deaths have already occurred, and Mr. Brandon thinks you are the next online.
1: You're headed for the gypsy camp, aren't you, Miss Dresden?
2: That's right.
1: If you wish to save your life, you'll let Miss Collier go in your place.
2: But why?
1: You will have to trust us, Miss Dresden.
2: Well, what do you want me to do?
1: You take my car and go directly to police headquarters. We'll borrow your car and go to the gypsy camp.
2: Hmm. All right. I don't get this, but if you're from the police, I suppose you know what you're doing.
1: Oh, and one other thing, Miss Dresden. What instructions did Dr. Milet give you?
2: Why, none in particular. He told me the gypsy woman, Janina, was clever at foretelling the future.
1: Yeah?
2: To go over there and, oh, yes, he told me to give her this old silver coin.
1: Let me see that coin.
2: Here.
1: Look at this, Fern.
0: What is it, Jim? Oh, I've never seen a silver piece like that.
1: No, Fern. This is Dr. Milet's coin of death.

0: That's Yanina's tent, Fern. I'll wait here while you go inside. You know what to do.
1: Yes, Jim. This should only take a minute. Madame Yanina? Madame Yanina, may I come inside?
2: Yes. Come. Oh, it's you. What you want now? Come make more trouble for gypsies.
1: No, Madame Yanina. I want to have my future read.
2: Now you make joke of gypsy.
1: No, seriously. I want you to tell my fortune.
2: Oh, sit down, then. Cross the gypsy's palm with silver.
1: Yes. Here's a coin.
2: No! No!
1: What's the matter?
2: You are cursed! You have no future. Go away. Gatto! Go away!
1: Oh, Madame Yanina.
2: Oh, go. Go, you have no future. You have no future. Out of my sight, Gatto! You will die. You will die!

0: Now, Fern, are you sure you understand exactly what to do?
1: Yes, Jim. When we come to that big pine tree, just before we reach the place where those other cars went over the cliff, I'm to jump out of the car.
0: I'll stay with the car a moment longer and then follow you.
1: Oh, be sure to jump in time, Jim. Otherwise,
0: when you jump out, keep well off the road so no one can see you.
1: I understand.
0: Open the car door, Fern. Get ready. We're coming to the place. Okay, Fern, jump.
1: Oh. Well, I don't seem to have any broken bones. I hope Jim makes it all right. Gosh, I'm covered with mud.
0: Fern, where are you?
1: Here, Jim.
0: You all right?
1: Oh, fine.
0: Now, there goes the car over the cliff, Fern. Come on.
1: Oh, look, Jim. There's a man on the road up ahead.
0: Yes, he's pulling in a big board from the road. It's time for action, Fern.
1: Oh, do be careful, Jim.
0: All right, Dr. Mylan. I've got you covered. Stand where you are.
2: Who's that?
0: It's the police. Your little scheme didn't work this time, Doctor.
2: The police? You will take me alive?
1: Jim, he's running toward the cliff.
0: He's not going to get away as easy as that. I'll head him off.
1: Oh, be careful, Jim. This road is slippery.
0: No, you don't, Dr. Mylan.
2: Let me go.
0: You're wanted for murder, Mylan. And you're going to get what's coming to you.
1: Oh, Jim, he's trying to push you over the cliff. Oh, no! Jim, are you all right?
0: Yes, Fern. I had to knock Mylan out.
1: Oh, Jim, for a moment I thought...
0: Come on, Fern. Let's get our prisoner back to town. You're drenched.

0: Jim, there are just a few points I want to get clear before I speak to the reporters.
1: Reporters, Inspector? So soon?
0: Well, this is something hot, Jim. Until I got Mylott's confession, those deaths were booked as accidents.
1: Really? You should be more careful, Inspector.
0: Now, Jim, don't start that.
1: Okay, Inspector. What do you want to know?
0: Well, Mylott confessed that he was paid by a big businessman to get rid of Richfield and Hobson because both of them were about to patent a new process that would have ruined their competitors. But he won't say a word about that Dresden girl. Why did he plan to get rid of her?
2: Yes, Jim. I don't understand that either.
1: Helen Dresden was to inherit a fortune on her 25th birthday, which falls next week. Now, Miss Dresden didn't know this, but one of her cousins did, and paid Dr. Mylott to get rid of Helen so the fortune would be divided among the remaining relatives.
2: But, Jim, all this doesn't explain what part the gypsies played in the affair.
1: The gypsies were the mysterious angle in the case, Fern. Actually, though, they had nothing to do with the murders.
2: They didn't?
1: No. Dr. Mylott had the gypsies on that land in order to have an excuse to send his victims out on that deserted road. And while his victim visited the gypsy, Mylott laid his trap. You see, he placed a big plank with long spikes in it across the road just at the summit of the cliff. And he covered the whole thing with mud so it couldn't be seen. Now, the road was very narrow there at the summit. And when the tires blew out, the car skidded enough to send it right over the cliff.
0: And he always chose rainy weather for the job so that the car would be certain to skid and to make it look more like an accident.
2: But those coins, what about them, Jim?
1: The coins were just a precaution to cast suspicion on the gypsies in case the victim might survive the accident.
2: But why did the old gypsy go wild at the very sight of those coins and tell everyone who offered them to her that he had no future?
1: Because, Fern, those coins were exact copies of the silver Judas accepted for the betrayal. All gypsies have been taught to hate them and to believe that all who possess them are doomed.
2: Well, I think I owe Janina an apology.
1: Her predictions proved true in this case, anyway. Those really were coins of death.

0: All characters, names, places, and plots used in the Avenger program are fictitious. Any similarity to persons living or dead is purely coincidental.
1: This is a thought, a thought, a thought. Remember, listen for another adventure of...
0: The Avenger.
2: Swayze and the news next on the NBC Radio Network.

0: Ladies and gentlemen, the story you are about to hear is true. The names have been changed to protect the innocent.
1: Dragnet is brought to you by Chesterfield, made by Liggett and Myers, first major tobacco company to bring you a complete line of quality cigarettes.
0: You're a detective sergeant. You're assigned a robbery detail. A pair of thieves has been terrorizing the merchants in your city. They're described as a man and a woman. From their actions, you know they're capable of murder. 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Chesterfield's for me. The cigarette with a proven good record with smokers. Here is the record. Bi-monthly examinations of a group of smokers show no adverse effects to the nose, throat, and sinuses from smoking Chesterfields. Chesterfields for me. The cigarette tested and approved by 30 years of scientific tobacco research. Chesterfields for me. Chesterfield gives you proof of highest quality, low nicotine. 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The mildness you want. 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And best for you.
1: Dragnet, the documented drama of an actual crime. For the next 30 minutes, in cooperation with the Los Angeles Police Department, you will travel step by step on the side of the law through an actual case transcribed from official police files. From beginning to end, from crime to punishment, Dragnet is the story of your police force in action.
2: It was Wednesday, July 23rd. It was warm in Los Angeles. We were working the night watch out of robbery detail. My partner's Frank Smith. The boss is Chief of Detectives Thad Brown. My name's Friday. I was on my way back from the main jail, and it was 8:16 p.m. when I got to room 27A. Robbery detail. Hi, Slat.
3: Joe, any word from Frank?
2: Yeah, I talked to Skipper this morning. He said they were having a little trouble with that extradition.
3: Anything big?
2: No, I guess not. Chief Brown said the authorities back in St. Louis would get it straightened out. Frank ought to be back in the middle next week.
3: Mm-hmm.
2: Skipper said he wants me to work with you on that liquor store thing.
3: Gaffney and I can use some help. We've run down just about every lead there is. They all end up in the same place.
2: Well, I got a little of it. You want to fill me in on the rest?
3: Yeah. Hotshot, I'll get it. Well, you can get it firsthand.
2: Yeah?
3: They just scored again.
2: Sergeant Slats Henry, Tom Gaffney, and I went downstairs to the carpool. We took out our robbery car and we rolled on the call code 3. It took us a little over 10 minutes to get to the corner of Alexandria and Burns Avenues. The place that had reported being robbed was a small neighborhood liquor store. By the time we'd gotten there, a radio car had answered the call and a felony car from Hollywood Division had gotten there. While Gaffney talked with the men in the felony car, Slats and I went inside the store to see the victim. The uniformed officer who was with him told us that the elderly man's name was Charles Osborne. We got what information the officer had been able to get, and while he went to his unit to get out a broadcast on the suspects, Slats and I talked to Osborne.
4: Well, there isn't much to tell. I guess they worked it the same way they've been doing. Just the way how it tells in the papers. Same.
2: Mm-hmm. There were two of them, were there?
4: Yeah, man and the woman, two.
3: Might be better if you told us just exactly what happened.
4: Well, just pick up any paper. It's all there. They've been doing the same thing for a couple of weeks. I don't understand it. I don't.
2: What's that, Mr. Osborne?
4: Well, these two just walk into any store and take what they want. You guys don't seem to be able to stop them. You go great guns after they've held up somebody. Then you're great. But where are you when they're doing the robbing, huh? Where are you then? Where?
2: Well, if you'll just calm down here and tell us what happened, we might be able to do something about it.
4: Oh. Well, they come in just like always.
3: About what time was that?
4: Well, it must have been around 8. I was a little too busy to look at my watch.
2: Mm-hmm. Do you want to go ahead?
4: Well, there was two of them, man and the woman.
3: Yes, sir?
4: Man and woman. Stood over there at the door. Woman walked right up here at the counter. Right up. Stood there. First off, I thought she had a cold or something. Wasn't long that thought held on, though. No, sir, not long at all.
2: Yes, sir.
4: Turned out to be a mask. Handkerchief, you know, right across here. Right here across the face. About that time, of course, I realized there was something was wrong, you know. Anybody walks into a store with a mask off, they don't mean no good. Oh, none.
2: Yes, sir. Did you get a good look at the pair before they put the masks on?
4: No, sir, not at all. No, no. They had them kind of up over their mouths when they come in, kind of like they was going to cough or something. Then they took their hands away, and I could see that the handkerchief was tied right on. Tied.
2: Yes, sir. You want to go ahead?
4: Well, this woman come over to the counter and asked me for a bottle of Canadian whiskey. Just as calm as can be. I spot it right out. Now, mind, you see, all this time, I thought she had a cold.
2: Yes, sir.
4: I walked over, you see, there. Yeah, that's where I keep the Canadian stuff, and got a bottle.
2: I see.
4: Got it right down, and I turned around, and there she was, just standing there with a mask on. Had it tied right around, tied.
2: Yes, sir. What happened then?
4: Well, I asked them what the big idea was. I thought that maybe they was playing a little joke, you see. They was, but it was on me. Woman told me to put the bottle in the paper bag and put the money in the bag, too. Told me to open the register and just put all the money right in the bag.
3: Did you see if they were armed?
4: No wonder you haven't caught them.
2: Sir?
4: You got a life-size picture of me giving them the money if they wasn't armed. You got that kind of idea?
2: No, sir. We just want to know if they had guns.
4: Well, of course they had guns.
3: Did you see them?
4: Well, naturally. Right out in the open? No. Wait a second. Come right down to it. I didn't actually see them. The fellow, he was at the door over there. He had his hand in his pocket. She had her hand in a purse, see? Like.

0: Sure. Well, what happened after the woman asked for the money?
1: Well, her and the fella just told me not to move for 5 minutes. Said for me to keep real still. Said I wouldn't get hurt if I just took it easy. And they left the store.
0: Did they walk away from the place?
1: Oh, no, no, sir. They had a car parked right out in front. Right in front. Got into that and roared down the street. I counted to 100 by ones and then called you.
2: Did the uniformed officer get a description of the car?
1: Yes, yes, I give it to him, right off.
0: All right, Mr. Osborne, if you'd give us a description of the pair.
1: Well, the woman was about, is it maybe 5'3", around in there, weighed in around, 130.
0: Mm-hmm. How about the color of her hair?
1: Red, just flaming red. Had blue eyes, so I guess her hair really was that color.
0: What color were the eyes?
1: Flaming red. Flaming red. I told you that
0: not,
1: before.
0: No, sir, not her eyes.
1: Yes. Her eyes. Oh, I'm all confused here. Well, her eyes were blue.
0: Yes, sir.
1: So that's how I knew that. Hair was bright red.
0: What was she wearing?
1: Oh, had on a kind of beret, green, kind of green coat, red purse, red shoes, low heel. The front was cut out.
0: Mm-hmm. How about the man? What did he look like?
1: Oh, he's a big one. He must have been around 6 feet. I couldn't tell too good because he was standing over there with a door. Oh, but he was a big one, I tell you. He weighed about 170, maybe more.
2: How about his coloring?
1: Dark. Dark hair, dark eyes. Of course, I couldn't see anything very good. And then he had that mask on.
0: What was he wearing?
1: He had a blue suit on. Looked kind of like it was linen.
0: How about his shirt and tie?
1: White shirt, black tie. Shirt was a button-down collar. No hat.
2: Did either one of them have any marks or scars that might make it easier to identify him?
1: Not that I could see, no, sir.
2: Well, how about accents? Either of them have any kind of speech peculiarity?
1: No.
0: Exactly what did the woman say to you? Do you remember the words she used?
1: Uh-huh. Well, first off, she asked for the whiskey. Said, give me a bottle of Canadian whiskey. Didn't mention any special brand.
0: Mm-hmm.
1: Then when I brought it back, she said, just put it in the paper bag and empty the register in there, too. That's what the woman said.
2: Did the man say anything at all?
1: Well, when it was leaving, he said, stay put, Pop. Stay there for 5 minutes. You won't get hurt. Those are his words. Exact. I remember them.
0: Mm-hmm. All right, sir. We'd like you to come downtown and check some pictures for us, if you will.
1: Well, I guess it'll be all right. You guys should sure get on the ball, though. It's getting pretty bad.
0: Sir?
1: Seems a little silly you can't catch these people right out instead of rushing around locking the door after the horse has been stolen. A little late then, seems to me.
0: Yes, sir. Well, they've been pretty lucky. They'll probably try the same thing again.
1: Yeah.
0: We'll try to beat it the next time. A search of the immediate area failed to turn up anything that might lead to the identity of the thieves. A broadcast had been gotten out to all cars in the city, giving the description of the couple, the automobile they were driving, and the clothes they were wearing. The pair had been operating in the city for the past 3 weeks. In that time, they'd established a fairly definite method of operation. 2 days before they planned to work, they'd steal a car. Then, on the night that they started their operation, they'd pick one of the city's main arterials and start at one end of it. They'd hit 3 or 4 stores in the area in a period of half an hour. The stolen car would be parked on a side street and the couple would make good their escape. All of the routine efforts had been made to identify them. Due to the fact that a woman was involved in the operation, the State Adult Authority for Women had been contacted for the names of recent parolees. But when these had been checked out, we netted nothing. Because of the circumstances of the M.O., we felt that the first break in the case would come through the woman. The stats office had made several runs and the possibles had been checked out. Results, nothing. 5 minutes after we'd left the first victim, we got another call. The pair had hit again, further down on Alexandria Avenue. All right, let us through here, please.
3: Let us through.
4: Please.
5: Yes. You the cop?
0: Yes, sir, that's right.
5: I'm the fellow that was robbed. I'm him.
0: Slats, you want to see if you can try to clear the front of the place?
5: Right.
0: Okay. All right, sir, if you'd like to tell us what happened here.
5: Terrible. Most terrible thing that ever happened to me.
0: Yes, sir.
5: I got to have a little something to calm my nerves. Got to.
0: Well, can I get you anything, sir?
5: I don't have to, son. I got all right here. Whole store full of it. Just a minute.
0: Yes, sir.
5: A little brandy, that's what I need. Mother's sure going to think I took the little nip just to have it. Going to have to explain the whole thing to her. Imagine me being robbed.
0: Yes, sir. Now, if you tell us what happened here.
5: Excuse me, you like a little of this?
0: No, sir.
5: Yeah. Yeah. These two came in here not more than 5 minutes ago. Man and woman. Came right in and asked for a bottle of whiskey.
0: Mm-hmm. Do you recall what brand?
5: Didn't ask for no special brand. Just said they wanted Canada whiskey. Blend.
0: Mm-hmm. You'd be able to give us a description of

0: Well, the woman had red hair, and that's about the only thing I do remember about her, other than the way she talked.
1: How do you mean, sir?
0: Foul mouth. The way she swore at me. Just something fierce.
1: What did she say?
0: Oh, just swear words, you know. I guess I didn't get the bottle fast enough for him. She told me to hurry up. Only she didn't say it just like that.
1: Where was the man during this time?
0: Oh, he was over here at the cash register with a gun.
1: Was the woman there, too?
0: Oh, no. No, she stayed over by the door. Seemed to be the lookout or something. She didn't come much past to there.
1: Mm-hmm.
0: Right there by the potato chip rack. That's about as far as she come.
1: Mm-hmm. And you said they used guns. Did you get a look at them?
0: Oh, yeah. Big ones. I guess they must have been that long. The barrel must have been that big round.
1: Mm-hmm. What kind of a gun was it, would you know?
0: I don't think I know what you mean.
1: Or was it an automatic or a revolver?
0: And I'm sorry, officer, but I don't understand. All I know it was the biggest gun I ever saw. Must have been that long, that big round.
1: Did it look like this one?
0: Oh, no. No, that's just a pea shooter compared to the one that fellow was waving around.
1: Mm-hmm. Did you see a car when they left?
0: Yes, I did. Right out in front it was. Parked in front of the sign. Hey, you see there where it says reserved for patrons?
1: Yes, sir.
0: Right there. That's where the car was. After the fellow told me to dump the cash into the paper bag with the bottle, the woman opened the door and both of them ran out and jumped into the car. Roared off down the street. But I got a good look at it, real good.
1: Mm-hmm. Then you can give us a description of it?
0: You bet I can. Dark, 1953 Ford sedan, four-door. Had one of them sun things on the front, you know, like a shade.
1: Yes, sir.
0: Used to have them on the buggies when I was a young man. Guess if you wait long enough, they get back to everything.
1: Yes, sir. How much money did they get away with, sir?
0: Oh, guess it must have been around $225, round in there someplace. Give a couple, take a couple.
1: Mm-hmm. Do you think you'd know either one of these people if you ever saw them again?
0: No, you just bet I would. Even with those masks on, I'd be able to pick them right out of a crowd. You just stand them up in front of me and I'll point them out. I'll never forget that gun. Biggest gun I ever saw. Must have been that long and that big around. That one you got there is a real pea shooter.
2: Mm-hmm. How's it look, Joe?
1: Well, it's the same couple. Description fits perfectly.
3: I checked around the people in the crowd, found one old guy who says he saw the pair come out of the store. Got a good description of the car.
0: Mm-hmm. I already gave him one. I can tell you anything you want to know.
1: Yes, sir, we appreciate that, but we do want to talk to everybody who knows anything about the holdup.
0: All right, you go ahead and talk to the other fella. You go right ahead. Yeah, but I got something he can't give you.
1: What's that, sir?
0: License number of the car they drove.
1: An immediate supplementary broadcast was gotten out to the cars in the area with special attention to the units covering Alexandria Avenue. The search for the pair of thieves went on, but as the hours passed and they failed to hit again, it became apparent that they had eluded us again. The next morning, the car was found abandoned on the east side of Los Angeles. It was a stolen vehicle, and after it had been checked with the crime lab for latent prints, we were no further toward apprehending the suspects. Conferences were held with the chief of detectives, Thad Brown, and it was decided to place an extensive stakeout on the liquor stores in the Hollywood area. From past performances, the pair seemed to work their operation in that general area more than the other parts of town. The stakeout was maintained for 3 days without results. On Tuesday night, July 29th, Sergeant Henry and I waited in the squad room for reports from the other officers out in the field. 1:15 a.m.
3: Well, looks like another night shot.
1: Yeah, still no action. Stores will be closing in about 45 minutes now.
3: Yeah. You got a cigarette? I'm out.
1: Yeah. I think there's a couple left in here. Yeah, just two. Here, go ahead.
3: I'll go down the hall and get a couple of packs later.
1: That's all right. Here.
3: Heard from Frank?
1: No, I talked to Faye night before last. She got a letter from him. Said he thought he'd be back about the end of the week.
3: Say how it's going?
1: No, she just read me a couple parts of the letter. I guess it's all straightened out. Suspect's coming back on his own.
3: Extraditions can sure be a pain. I had to go back to New Orleans on one last year. Had a miserable time. Guy gave us a lot of trouble.
1: Yeah, I remember. I get it. Let's go. They just hit again.
3: In the stakeout area?
1: No, out in Highland Park. They're way out on this one.
3: What do you mean?
1: Well, the victim decided to give him a little trouble.
3: Yeah?
1: A male suspect broke off the bottom of a whiskey bottle and worked the victim over.
3: Mm-hmm.
1: Almost killed him.
4: 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Chesterfield's for me. 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A brand new survey of campus cigarette dealers at 274 leading colleges and universities shows Chesterfield the largest seller. Nobody knows it better than America's number one band leader, Ray Anthony, who plays college dates coast to coast. Here is Ray with his attractive wife, Dee.
5: In cigarettes, the young crowd really goes for Chesterfields. I've noticed that wherever we've played. And I guess it's one of the reasons Chesterfield is America's most popular two-way cigarette. Of course, Dee and I are Chesterfield smokers, too. We know they're best for us.
4: Chesterfield's for me. You hear it everywhere. The Chesterfield you smoke today is the best cigarette ever made. And best for you.
1: At 1:13 a.m., the pair of thieves had entered a small all-night grocery store in the Highland Park area. They'd gone through the usual part of their M.O., asking for the bottle of Canadian whiskey and then the money. However, when they asked the victim to turn over the money to them, he had told them to get out of the store. The male member of the team had grabbed the bottle, hit it against the counter, breaking off the bottom, and then struck the victim several times about the head and shoulders. When we'd gotten the call, the man had been removed to Georgia Street Receiving Hospital, where he was in a critical condition. An immediate search of the area had failed to turn up anything that might lead us to the apprehension of the man and woman. A citywide broadcast was gotten out on the pair, and arrangements were made for their description to be broadcast on the police television program. Newspapers carried the stories and joined with us in asking for full cooperation from the public. For the next 3 days, we received several calls with information on the suspects, but when all of these were checked and sifted, we were right back where we started. The stakeouts were maintained on the liquor stores, but the suspects failed to hit again. On Monday, August 4th, we got a call from the county hospital telling us that the latest victim was in condition to be interviewed. Slats Henry and I drove over to see him. He was unable to tell us anything more than the dozen victims before him had told us. 3:15 p.m., we went back to the office.
3: Want to check the book?
1: Yeah, I'll get it. Yeah, there's a message here that a Reese McKay called. He left a number.
3: Say what he wanted?
1: No, he just wants us to call. This table, we got to put something under this leg. It sure wobbles, doesn't it?
3: Been that way for years.
1: Yeah. I'd like to speak to Mr. Reese McKay, please. My name's Friday, Los Angeles Police Department. No, Police Department. Yes, surely. It's the attorney's office. Yes, sir. Mm-hmm. This is Sergeant Friday. Yes, sir. Certainly. When was this? Mm-hmm. All right, sir. No, we'll be right over. Yes, sir. Thank you very much. Oh, might be something.
3: What'd he say?
1: Woman was in his office this afternoon.
3: Yeah?
1: Said something about being involved in the robbery. Sergeant Henry and I signed out of the office and drove over to the address the lawyer had given me on the phone. We waited in the reception room for a few minutes, and then his secretary ushered us into Mr. McKay's office.
6: Come in, gentlemen.
1: Thank you very much.
3: Thank you.
6: I'm Reese McKay.
1: Yes, sir. This is Sergeant Henry. My name's Friday.
6: Oh, yes. You're the gentleman I talked to on the phone.
1: That's right.
6: Well, sit down, and I'll try and tell you what happened.
1: All right. Thank you very much.
6: You've got to realize my problem in this thing.
1: Yes, sir. What's that?
6: Well, if this isn't anything worthwhile, I certainly don't want to have a client embarrassed. You can understand that.
1: Yes, sir.
6: Well, suppose I just tell you what happened, and we can go on from there.
1: All right. That'll be fine.
6: A couple of days ago, I got a call from a young woman who said she wanted me to handle a divorce for her.
1: Mm-hmm.
6: Well, we set up an appointment for her this afternoon. She came in and we went over the problem. I don't want to go into the detail of the divorce action. I don't think that'll have any bearing on the rest of it.
1: All right, sir.
6: Well, to get to the short of it, we were going over the necessary information. The door burst open and this man came in.
1: Mm-hmm.
6: I wanted to know what it was all about. My secretary was right behind him, seeing that he just pushed his way right through the reception room.
1: Well, who was he, do you know?
6: Well, he said he was the woman's husband.
3: That true?
6: Well, apparently, I told my secretary to wait outside, then I asked him what he wanted. He didn't pay any attention to me at first, said it wasn't any of my concern, told me to keep my nose out of it.
1: Mm-hmm.
6: And he and the woman had a big discussion. Seems that he didn't want her to divorce him, made all sorts of promises how things would be different if she came back to him.
1: Mm-hmm.
6: First, she seemed to go along with the idea. As you know, we like to effect a reconciliation wherever possible. So I told him to go ahead and talk it over.
1: Mm-hmm.
6: Well, I left them in the office, went out of the reception room, and for a while it seemed they were getting along all right. Then the shouting died down, and they seemed to have agreed. And all of a sudden, it broke loose again. They started to scream at each other, and I went right back in the office, and just as I opened the door, I heard the man tell her that if she didn't come back, he'd cause her a lot of trouble.
1: Mm.
6: He said for her to remember that she was mixed up in the holdups, too, and these were the exact words. Don't forget, you're mixed up in those stick-ups as deep as me.
1: I see.
6: When they saw me, they both quieted down, and a couple of minutes later, they both left the office. The woman said she'd get in touch with me about the bill.
3: It's certainly something that should be looked into.
6: Yes, that's what I thought. That's the reason I called you.
1: Can you give us the name and address of the couple?
6: Yes, sir. I have it right here.
1: Mm-hmm. Thank you.
6: Pretty difficult to imagine that she'd be involved in anything like that. Pretty woman, beautiful hair.
1: Is that right?
6: Yes, flaming red.
1: We obtained the address the woman had given Reese McKay, and we checked her name through R&I. We found no criminal record on anyone answering her description. While Slats called Chief Brown and told him what had happened, I asked the record division to make a run on the husband. We found that he'd been arrested 3 years before for attempted armed robbery, but that he'd been released for lack of evidence. 5:40 p.m., Slats and I drove over to the woman's address. The name on the mailbox in the apartment lobby read Mr. and Mrs. George Winston. We rang the bell and we identified ourselves.
7: You want to come in?
1: Thank you very much. Is there anyone else here, ma'am?
7: You mean in the apartment?
1: Yes.
7: No, I'm alone.
3: Where's that door lead, ma'am?
7: Bedroom.
3: You mind if we take a look?
7: Maybe you better tell me what this is all about first, huh?
1: You better go ahead, Slats.
3: Yeah.
7: I suppose you're used to hearing that you've got a lot of nerve.
1: Yes, ma'am.
7: Well, it's true. What's this all about? Isn't there some law that says you've got to make a complaint or something?
1: Where's your husband?
7: That bum.
1: Where is he?
7: I don't know, and I don't care if I never see him again. Nothing but trouble did I ever get from him. Miserable man.
1: Mm-hmm. You haven't any idea where he is?
7: No. Don't think I'd tell you if I did until you let me know what this is all about.
1: What's your husband do for a living, ma'am?
7: You guys are so interested in him, why don't you ask him yourselves?
3: Place is clean, Joe.
7: I told you that going in. What's this all about? Now, come on, tell me or get out.
1: We understand you and your husband had an argument this morning. Two of you mentioned something about a robbery.
7: Oh, I understand it all now. Now it's all real plain. Look, what George said was a joke. That's all just a joke. He didn't mean anything by it.
1: The way we got the story, it sounded pretty straight.
7: You got it a little mixed up.
1: Well, maybe you better come downtown and tell us all about it, huh?
7: What for?
1: Well, we've got some people down there we'd like you to meet.
7: I got enough friends.
1: Well, then let's put it down that these people would like to meet you. Do you want to get your coat?
7: I think there's supposed to be something like a charge, isn't there?
1: Yes, ma'am. That's the way you want it.
7: I do.
1: All right. Suspicion of robbery.
7: What makes you think you can make it stick?
1: Well, we wouldn't be taking you in if we didn't figure we had a case.
3: You'd save all of us a lot of trouble if you'd tell us where we can pick up your husband.
7: What's in it for me?
1: What do you got now?
7: Nothing.
1: Well, that's the best we can do.
7: What makes you think you can hold up this kind of a charge?
1: A dozen victims, for one thing. Slats, you want to check the closet and see if you can find the green coat and the red shoes and purse?
3: Yeah.
7: What happens if I've got a green coat?
1: Well, it makes us look pretty good, doesn't it?
7: A lot of girls got green coats.
1: Yeah, we're looking for one.
7: She's supposed to look like me?
1: Description we got matches exactly.
7: A lot of people in the world look like me. Same people who have green coats.
1: Mm-hmm.
3: Got them, Joe. Found them up on the shelf in the closet. Take a look. They match what we heard.
1: Yeah, would you like to try this coat on, Ms. Winston? Then we can get going.
7: Okay, but you guys are sure going to find out that you're wrong.
1: Is that right?
7: You just bet, and it's going to cost the city a lot of money because I'm really going to make a big thing out of this.
1: Well, if we're wrong, we'll admit it.
7: Then you admit you could be making a mistake.
1: No, we don't.
7: I read in the papers where there was an old guy beat up in a robbery. Same ones you're after me for?
1: Might be, yeah.
7: How's he doing, the old guy?
1: Well, we're not sure yet.
7: He's going to live, though, isn't he?
1: I told you, Ms. Winston, we're not sure.
7: You got a cigarette?
1: Yes, ma'am. Here.
3: Here.
7: I want you to tell me something. Tell me true.
1: What's that?
7: You really think you can put me in those stores?
1: Yes, we do.
7: I can't make a deal, huh? You know, tell you things and have it go any easier?
1: No, ma'am. All we can do is see that it's marked down that way.
7: Best I can get?
1: That's the best.
7: I'll take it.
1: What?
7: I'll tell you about it. I'll tell you the whole thing.
1: All right, go ahead.
7: Well, you got the right people, me and George. I knew when he hit that old man we'd had it. Knew it right away. That's why we quit. I was afraid. If the guy died, you'd be able to get us for murder. I didn't like the robbery part, but I didn't want any part of a killing. I never did like the setup. Never. I used to tell George I didn't like it. That didn't make any difference to him. He wanted to be the big man. He used to sit here after hitting the places. George would get the morning papers and sit here and laugh at the cops because he had them running after themselves.
3: You know where he is?
7: Yeah. He's in a hotel down on West 7th, using the name Evanston. I'll give you the address.
1: All right, let's go.
7: Yeah. Old George. He's going to be real surprised when you walk in on him. Real surprised. Sure wish I could see the expression on his face when he finds out what happened. Sure like to see it.
1: Well, that makes you even, doesn't it?
7: Huh?
1: He'll want to see yours.
4: 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The names were changed to protect the innocent.
8: On November 17th, trial was held in Department 98, Superior Court of the State of California, in and for the County of Los Angeles. In a moment, the results of that trial.
4: Now, here is our star, Jack Webb.
1: Thank you, George Fenneman. 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
8: Geraldine Ruth Winston and George Roland Winston were tried and convicted of robbery in the first degree, 5 counts. They received sentence as prescribed by law. Robbery in the first degree is punishable by imprisonment for a period of not less than 5 years in the state penitentiary. You have just heard Dragnet, a series of authentic cases from official files. Technical advice comes from the Office of Chief of Police W.H. 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Technical advisors, Captain Jack Donahoe, Sergeant Marty Wynn, Sergeant Vance Brasher. Heard tonight were Vic Perrin, Herb Ellis, Vic Rodman. Script by John Robinson. Music by Walter Schumann. Hal Gibney speaking.
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23: This is Scotland Yard.
24: For the first time, Scotland Yard opens its secret files to bring you the authentic, true stories of some of its most baffling cases. These records are drawn from the Scotland Yard files, and only the names of the participants have been changed. The research has been prepared by Mr. Percy Hoskins, chief crime reporter for the London Daily Express. The stories for radio are written and directed by Mr. Willis Cooper. Here are the principal participants in Scotland Yard case number 397-MR381. Stanley Russell, shop clerk.
25: Mr. Russell is not to be found.
24: Mrs. Hope Russell, his wife.
25: Mrs. Russell was reported missing on the day before Good Friday.
24: Adolf Hitler's Luftwaffe. Chief Inspector Bryce Purcell of Scotland Yard.
26: I should like to introduce Deputy Commander William Byrd of Scotland Yard, my superior officer.
27: Before we proceed, I believe it would be a good idea to visit the Black Museum. Come along with me, if you please.
26: After you, sir.
27: Good afternoon, John.
28: Good afternoon, sir.
27: This is Chief Superintendent John Davidson, curator of Scotland Yard's Black Museum.
28: Well, how do you do? You came about case number 397-MR381, I believe you said, sir.
27: Right. Will you tell us about it, John?
28: Well, this is the exhibit. No, don't touch it, please. It's quite fragile. And as you can see, it has already been broken. We have a great many other exhibits of crimes in these rooms. Murder weapons, bloodstained garments, bullets that have snuffed out many lives. Death masks and many notorious criminals. Almost every instrument of violence that can be conceived. I should explain that these gruesome objects about us are not merely souvenirs. Many of them have aided our men in solving other crimes and bringing the perpetrators to justice. Now, this one...
27: Tell us what this thing is, John.
28: This is Mrs. Hope Russell.
27: ...16 months after the Easter Blitz of 1941, the work of clearing out bombed-out areas of London was still progressing. On the 12th July 1942, the Scotland Yard Information Room received an urgent call from PC John Dunn of the Kennington District. A patrol car in which Chief Inspector Purcell was riding was dispatched to the scene, a partially destroyed Baptist chapel.
26: I was directed to the spot by P.C. Dunn, who was on point duty at the road intersection.
25: Right over there, sir, where you see the men standing. They found summit, sir. The navvies that's working here.
26: Right, thank you.